0: of England's deciding test against New Zealand, and Stokes took a wicket with the very next ball. He then opened the batting, leading England's chase of 373 to win at Trent Bridge, scoring 30 off 20 balls. TalkSport's Steve Harmison has major praise for his former Durham teammate.
1: In cricket, there are key figures, the likes of Kohli. He's king of India. Ben Stokes is king of England. And unfortunately, for whatever's happened, has led to him retiring, and what I'm thinking, retiring a little bit prematurely.
0: But England are sliding towards another loss, finishing the day on 103 for 4. Elsewhere, Emma Raducanu has pulled out of Wimbledon. That's because of a stress fracture in her right leg. Canada boss Jesse Marsh says his players are national heroes after they became the first team to make the World Cup last 16.
2: Schappelberg down the right-hand side for Canada. Gets the cross into the South Africa box. Comes to Eustachio!
0: The host nation beat South Africa 1-0 with Stephen Eustachio scoring a 92nd minute winner. Meanwhile, Declan Rice is expected to be fit for England's last 32 tie against DR Congo on Wednesday. And George Russell says he's really proud to win the Austrian Grand Prix following what he's called a tough couple of months. Max Verstappen finished second with Lewis Hamilton in fifth.
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0: And let me start, my friends, by saying a very good morning to you all, and with an apology. I'm sorry, I know you'd virtually forgotten about me, but I'm back. The me being Paul Ross with you, live until 5 this morning for one night only. So make the least of me. One night only, because there is no live football during the show's scheduled time this morning. I'm not back after this until the middle of July, so count your lucky stars, make the most of it. If you want to chinwag about anything at all on the football front or elsewhere, 03717 223344. How have you been? How are things? How's the World Cup doing for you? How's your June? And I really don't get it. I'm off for just over a week, and Britain's looking for a new Prime Minister. Scotland's in search of a new coach, as is Uruguay, and we're all looking for air conditioning. So on the show this morning, we'll be previewing the World Cup knockout games, Canada through already to the next 16, coming our way, reflecting on the story so far, pushing live to the States for an on-the-spot assessment of two, plus we'll be bringing you up to date on the latest snooker, darts news, and having a catch-up with Ian Abrahams, the Mighty Moves, whether you like it or not. All that, and if we've got time, very significant anniversary in the James Bond world this week. 65 years ago, this very week in history, Cubby Broccoli and Harry Saltzman acquired the rights to film the James Bond novels. They didn't have a film out until the following year, and that film, Dr. No, was the only film without a theme song. I know. But we're looking at the ones that got away, maybe, on the show this morning. The near misses. Did you know, for example, come here while I tell you, not that close. The Pet Shop Boys, Pulp, and even Johnny Cash auditioned with songs to be James Bond theme song singers. All that more still to come. And on the way, our mate, he's not been away, or his whole life's a holiday. It's our pal Kane Reeves, and we're live this morning, my friends. So if you do call that number, 03717 223344, you'll have the inestimable pleasure of talking to our resident Freud head, Mr. Mark Randall. Get involved, it's just the three of us. Some say the three amigos, others management mainly say the three stooges. But you're lumber with us until 5, so here we go.
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0: And as you might expect, the front pages of many papers are dominated still. Of course they are, by football. Three lines, do, do, do. Come on and do the Congo is the front page of the UR Daily Star. The Mirror goes with Hero Harry set sights on Congo. And the front page of Daily Express, though, different sporting story all over. Ben Stokes, as we've been hearing throughout the day since the news broke on TalkSport, Ben Stokes retires from international cricket. And we have on the front page of the Times, abrupt end for Stokes, him doffing his cap to the fans, an earlier photograph. And, of course, all the back pages, football all the way. And congratulations to our Canadian listeners, and we've got 3,000 or 4,000, maybe even more, you are through to the 16 stage. Congratulations, beating a rather kind of lacklustre South Africa.
2: Congratulations, Jesse Marsh. Good to see you back, mate. You look sun-kissed.
0: My head looks like an unsqueezed spot. I was on the beach at Mar

0: a 32 game in Canada, shouldn't they?
1: Wouldn't have hurt, would it? Yeah. I think all their future games, if and when they make it through any further, I think they're all outside Canada as well, aren't they?
0: Yeah, they are indeed, but anyway... That's
1: hey, but money talks and Canada has to walk.
0: It does. Did you catch England then as well?
1: I did, yeah. Well, it's the start of it in a pub in Ramsgate, and they managed to skedaddle back to my brother out of his places on the second half, which was a marked improvement. The first half was pants were matching bra.
0: Still a bit...
1: And that game against Ghana,
0: mate,
1: turgid.
0: I don't want to moan too much, but it felt a bit like Roy Ball. Just it took me back to the Roy Hodgson days. Yeah. It was all a bit slow and boring. But anyway, job's done.
1: Second half of the Croatia game.
0: Yeah, I suppose. As we know, you do not
1: win the World Cup in the group stages. You can only lose it.
0: You certainly
1: as have Scotland. God bless them.
0: But also a 10 p.m. kickoff. I thought that's reasonable, isn't it? You know,
1: that was 5 p.m. over there on the East Coast.
0: Over there in the States. But I've now realised how boring and old my friends are now. The 10 p.m. is apparently too late to go to the pub and watch the football. What's all that about?
1: Really?
0: Yeah, really. Honestly, Paul, I was shocked and appalled by how...
1: Are they all under the cosh?
0: Well, not really, no. Even one of them, his missus was away for the weekend.
1: What was she doing?
0: If it's 9 o'clock...
1: I think we should be told.
0: If it's 9 o'clock, well, maybe we could maybe do it,
1: the pub's had extensions, though.
0: Yeah, I know, that's what I said to them. But they said, no, apparently 10 o'clock's too late. Outrageous, isn't it? We're so set in our ways sometimes.
1: And I should say, the front page of the Times also goes with Wimbledon begins today, your essential 12-page guide.
0: Good luck, Emma.
1: We'll keep across the very latest on that, of course, and a lot more besides throughout the day on Chalk Sport Chalk, and even on Times Radio.
0: I did choke on my tea slightly when I heard the news of Ben Stokes earlier today. I wasn't expecting that, him to renounce retirement. You know, maybe step away from the captaincy, but to quit feels a bit much.
1: I think he probably wants to spend more time with his social life.
0: Yeah, maybe he does.
1: More time...
0: Fair play. He deserves it.
1: Oh, fair play.
0: I suppose, yeah. The king of English cricket and many exciting moments he's given us. Some other things, what do you make of the America's style to it? Because like, you've worked as on the screen and also behind it as a producer. So like when you're organising, say, a football game, do you think they've Americanized it too much and made it a little bit too cringe?
1: I think the most unacceptable element of it is the... deeply embarrassing attempt to get Emma Hayes involved.
0: Oh, well, that's the ITV coverage.
1: And to stick her, effectively, the set looks like this morning set, and they stuck her in the kitchen. Like, let's get the little lady to do that with a little chalkboard. It's really embarrassing.
0: It makes no sense, does it?
1: No.
0: In terms of the TV coverage, it'd be interesting to see what Simon Johnson thinks of it, but I think the BBC have actually tipped ITV slightly. They've made some good decisions, putting out Alan Shearer. He's great on co-commentary, Alan Shearer. Really enjoyed that, moving in from the studio. Wayne Rooney's been good.
1: By the way, we learnt over the weekend that Gary Lineker is to become a grandfather.
0: Oh, is he?
1: Congratulations, Gary. He loves his show, Gary Lineker.
0: Lee Dixon, we shouldn't really speak badly of colleagues, but he's not really a colleague. I don't know him. He is boring. He really is.
1: And doesn't bring the hugest of amounts to the party.
0: Your mate Daddy Baker really doesn't like him.
1: Well, he's likes and dislikes, Daddy, doesn't he?
0: But I know people used to say, oh, Alan Hansen used to be boring, but my word. At least Alan Hansen
1: could
0: something.
1: Unpick the defensive capability of a side with great accuracy and be informative. Lee, maybe not so much, but, you know, he'll probably improve with practice.
0: Well, he'll warm up during the tournament, like England, maybe.
1: Oh, great photograph, the lads from the sports bar have left us. Jamie and Jason lifting the dual rim A trophy-ish in their dreams.
0: One of my favourite things during the England-Panama game as well was one of the fans, there was a young kid dressed as David Seaman. I liked that. The good, just very random. Very random player for a kid. He must have been about 10 years old.
1: I can't remember which team it was, but there was a constant cutaway with one guy saying, "Please put me on camera. My wife thinks I'm with my mistress." You seen that?
0: That's
1: probably a meme.
0: But I did think maybe there is a new business there selling fake moustaches. Maybe I was very surprised to see David Seaman, a young kid dressed up as David Seaman. Not many people at that age would go. My hero is David Seaman.
1: I suspect his granddad had a hand in that particular fancy dress.
0: And then we've also got Mark Donaldson coming on because Steve Clarke walked away. Half an hour he waited after the England game to make the announcement.
1: He's a grumpy old so-and-so.
0: I know. He walked out two BBC interviews after the game, separately.
1: Leave your dignity, mate. You were going, you moved on, you got them to the World Cup, first time in, 28 years. Okay, they didn't really excel. You hadn't really learnt from your past limitations, but that's fine.
0: Boring and dull, weren't they?
1: And let's be honest.
0: Conservative.
1: I'm going to say this out loud.
0: Oh.
1: They wouldn't have made it had it not been 40 countries, would they?
0: Wow.
1: No, they wouldn't have. But mathematically, they would not have done.
0: What?
1: And they're going to make it next time because there's 600 countries.
0: Exactly.
1: They're inventing new countries, even as we speak, FIFA, so they can make sure Scotland qualify again.
0: I was diving into the archives once the news was heard of Steve Clarke and...
1: You weren't looking...

0: journal?
1: No, I wasn't.
0: You were in the archives.
1: I was looking at the actual archives.
0: Where are the archives?
1: The archives are on the fourth floor of 24 Towers.
0: And I'll check them out in a moment.
1: I came across the 2004 archives of when Bertie Vokes resigned.
0: Oh dear, he was terrible.
1: Yeah, well, he was terrible, but in his resignation statement, he claimed that he was spat on by the great Scottish public.
0: It's a form of affection, though, isn't it, for your Caledonians?
1: Maybe,
0: my Scottish granddad used to speak to us regularly.
1: I was quite surprised to read that.
0: Maybe there were punk rockers in the audience.
1: He put that in his resignation speech.
0: Oh, spat on. Hey.
1: We don't laugh. Yeah, obviously, don't do that. That's a horrible thing to do.
0: It's horrible.
1: Yeah, don't spit at people.
0: Whom do you favour to take over from the Mr. Clark?
1: I like the thought of Ange Postecoglou going in. No, because I don't really see any Scottish. Maybe Derek McKinns if he hadn't taken
0: maybe
1: the Rangers.
0: Not going to leave Everton, is he?
1: No. And also, is there much difference between the Moyes start? Can you imagine David Moyes setting up any more attacking than what Steve Clarke did? Not really, no.
0: Well, I mean, he has won the Europa Conference.
1: He did indeed, yes.
0: I believe West Ham, who are now a Championship side. Oh, I see your first game is going to be against Eastleigh, your warm-up game.
1: Oh, yeah. 18 quid a ticket. A bit pricey, isn't it, for a pre-season friendly?
0: Well, when you buy Euro Millions lottery ticket and win the Euro Millions for us, and you buy Eastleigh, you should make it a fiver for the warm-up game.
1: Yeah, surely. Yeah, that caused a little stir on Saints social media. Also, none of our players are leaving us, by the way. Henry Winter, thinking that...
0: No one wants them.
1: Well, yes, they do. We've got...
0: Who?
1: What do you mean, who wants our players? We were on a 22-game unbeaten run last season.
0: There was loads of time left for the cheating spies to sell some players.
1: West Ham v Burnley. That sounds like a Championship game, doesn't
0: Claret
1: it? I know it is
0: Claret
1: now,
0: and blue
1: but...
0: Claret and blue, that is.
1: Even in the Premier League, that sounds like a Championship game. Sorry.
0: Whereas the glamour of Southampton Eastleigh is dazzling me.
1: You've sold 30,000 season tickets as well, by the way. That's quite impressive.
0: I'm still dreading the Tuesday night home fixture against Galt Lincoln City. No disrespect to Lincoln, but...
1: At least Nuno was staying.
0: Yeah. That's a mixed blessing, I think. Anyway.
1: Oh, no. Someone says, good morning, Paul. Tell the idiot who just said good luck, Emma, that she's not playing in Wimbledon due to injury. Well, that must have been you who said that.
0: No, you said good luck, Emma. I mentioned Emma Hayes.
1: Well, what I actually meant, Texter, was good luck on your recovery, Emma.
0: What recovery?
1: Yeah,
0: fooling no one there. So I've got Simon Johnson. We're also talking snooker darts with Marcus Stead. Yeah. Now, if you're a regular listener, God help you, Marcus normally joins us on a Tuesday, but as we're back, or I'm back for one night only, we thought we'd get some of our regulars. And Paul Buckle joins us as well, late in the show, live from the USA, where he's been annoying you a little bit, hasn't he?
1: Well, yeah.
0: Rubbing your nose
1: He's showing off that he's been going to the games.
0: But he lives in the USA.
1: Well, he's still not going to show off, do you?
0: On his socials, you can put a few...
1: No, of course he can. No, yeah, but you don't need to rub it in everyone's faces, do you? We know you're there.
0: Just because you were Billy No-Mate. Did you go to the pub on your own then?
1: No, I didn't.
0: Did you watch it with your man?
1: No, we stayed in at my mate's house and we watched it. Got a few buds in. A few buds, watched the football and...
0: you crazy American
1: wish
0: teacher.
1: I went out. Honestly, to moan at 10 p.m. being a bit too late.
0: Also, if you get out about 8 o'clock-ish,
1: yeah.
0: Quick something to eat, bit of scran, hour and a half before the kick-off, get yourself sorted in the pub, get a couple of rounds in, then it's going to fly by.
1: Exactly. My mate Shane, he went out at 3 p.m. and managed to last the whole day, so I was quite impressed with that.
0: You should have gone out with him.
1: Well, I thought about it, but he's hard to understand at the best of times, and I thought if he's been drinking since 3 p.m.
0: Why do you not understand?
1: He talks very quietly.
0: Does he now?
1: Yeah, he does.
0: Does that mean he's got this threatening figure? Is he like the gangster? I don't think you want to do, I think I've heard you've been a naughty boy.
1: It's just one of those people you have to just nod and agree sometimes rather than keep asking him what he meant.
0: Have you had your hearing checked recently?
1: No, honestly, he really does. Well, I couldn't believe it. I thought 10 p.m, that's not too late. In Spain, they kick off La Liga games at that sort of time, don't they?
0: But they've got a different lifestyle, don't they? They've got the whole siesta culture.
1: I suppose.
0: Which we might have to get into, given the unfeasibly hot weather we've enjoyed and endured the past week or so.
1: Oh dear, yeah. How have you handled
0: that? That's why you're dressed in like a toddler's pyjama suit.
1: No email went round saying you can't wear shorts.
0: Well, funny enough, you didn't when the overall boss here turned up last week, did you?
1: No, exactly,
0: you're wearing your suit trousers, I believe. I'm reliably informed.
1: You make an exception.
0: Yes.
1: Also, can we say, while we were talking about the TV coverage, someone who has got just... flat-out praise is our mate Tim Vickery, who every time he has appeared on TV, he's been dressed in a suit, looking very dapper.
0: Well, he is the Beau Brummel, no, indeed the Beau Nash of TalkSport.
1: I think Tim Vickery is the real winner of this World Cup so far, just because everyone seems to have loved
0: him. We should say the award-winning Tim Vickery.
1: Oh, well, yeah.
0: You can tell why.
1: Yeah. You can certainly tell why. He's absolutely brilliant out there.
0: Fresh here from Savile Row. But of course, we haven't got Tim on the show.
1: No, we haven't got Tim.
0: I know.
1: Well, we tried.
0: Did he turn us down again?
1: We tried to book him, but Now he's so popular, he says...
0: We've got Mark Donaldson, the Mighty Lewis, Simon Johnson's coming up, Paul Buckle, Marcus Stead, and just as a treat, because we missed a few movies, some big films coming your way, Toy Story 5, we're also talking Supergirl, and I think... I
1: want Jackass.
0: The Jackass revival.
1: I want to go to the cinema and watch Jackass.
0: I've seen the trailer before. So we've got Amon Warman in the final hour of the programme. We're off to the movies, absolutely live, and we're live till 5, whether you like it or not.
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0: So here we go, my friend. Simon Johnson from the Athletic publication, fine writer and broadcaster, is standing by to kick the show off in fine style this morning. It's me, Paul Ross, back for one night only, or one morning only. So don't panic, you won't be lumbered with me much after five this morning until next month. Meanwhile, here is how England managed to get a victory, eventually, over Panama. So hats off to them.
1: Start spreading the news. We'll play the team that are third in Group K, as Frank Sinatra didn't quite sing.
2: Hard match, difficult match against a physical team. Played as underdogs, we were the favourites. So
1: the longer it stays 0-0, the more patience will be needed. Panama haven't conceded a first half goal in the tournament so far.
3: But you know, we kept going, we stuck at it, and in the second half we started fantastic and took the game away from them.
1: So England swing another ball in. Kane might break his way, and he's somehow bobbled onto the roof of the net.
4: Yeah, but I'll tell you what, within the next 10 minutes England will make the breakthrough.
1: Corner comes in. Oh, and he's in. Jude Bellingham comes up trumps.
4: You could just sniff that goal coming, you really could.
1: Bellingham twisting left-hand side of the box, clipping it in for Kane! There it is! Kane, the dependable captain, with more goals now in England's World Cup history than anybody else!
2: Knockout football is coming, the tournament starts completely new. It will bring the best out of us.
1: Come on, let's do the Congo! 2-0 to England here in New Jersey.
0: So we're not quite a number one yet, but we are throughout the group stages, of course we are, and we have got Congo, and then I believe, gulp, Mexico. I wonder what Simon Johnson makes of the story so far. Good morning, Simon. Thanks for joining us live this morning, mate. You really appreciate it. So how have you assessed the three England performances so far? Ghana was maybe more than a blip. Our defence is pretty poor.
5: Morning, Paul. A long time no speak.
0: it's only been a week and a half.
5: It's felt like a long time. Yeah. Well, maybe, you know, maybe
0: in football time.
5: And...
0: Yeah, in football years, it's a long time.
5: Yeah. How I felt, you know, I think inevitably the group stage has exposed some flaws that perhaps we all feared before the tournament when the squad was named. You know, you worried about the X factor. You know, where are the players that if we're struggling against the defensive side, who would unlock the door? And we certainly saw that against Ghana, that we lacked real creativity. It felt a bit similar against Panama until Jude Bellingham really stepped up. And yeah, he's definitely had a fine tournament so far and made a nonsense of the calls for him to be left out the side that was certainly talked about earlier this year. But you know, I feel we do have a habit of also going overboard. You know, we beat Croatia and in fairly good style, and everyone gets overexcited. And similarly, when there's a few sort of more underwhelming performances, we suddenly go all negative and say, well, we're just rubbish and we're going to lose. So I think the truth is somewhere in between. I think inevitably Congo is going to provide a real sort of teaser into whether Tuchel and the players can resolve this sort of unlocking defensive-minded sides down, because I'm sure Congo will play with a back five and look to hit us on the counter, and they certainly proved difficult for Portugal to beat in the group stage. So, you know, it's up to us to sort of really put in performance against Congo and obviously go through, because Mexico's, if we do face Mexico in the last 16 on their home pitch, is that's going to be a tricky tie for more reasons than one. And then, of course, the other question mark is the right back situation.
0: That's on the back page of the Mirror this morning. Tuchel given a right headache. Quite a blow leaves England sweating.
5: Well, I mean, how's your luck in a way, in that, you know, to suddenly have this array of injuries. I know everyone will talk about Reece James for understandable reasons given his history, but for Livramento to break down and Kwanzaa in his first game, you know, that is sort of like, you know, did they run over a black cat on the way to the stadium kind of thing. Yeah. But there will understandably be questions if England don't progress too far in the tournament. Tuchel knew when he selected that squad that people he'd open himself up for criticism with that you don't leave out players, not just Trent Alexander-Arnold in terms of the right back situation, but also leaving out the X factor kind of players that I'm referring to in Cole Palmer, Phil Foden, Morgan Gibbs-White, players like that.
6: Yeah.
5: He obviously knew what would come if it goes wrong. So you just have to hope that his plan goes right. But I probably, of all the things I'm worried about, I actually defensively, I think we look quite weak. And I'm worried about if we do get to the stage, so I'm saying we should be more professional, say England, when England do get hopefully to the latter stage, I'm worried what the real top teams will do against their defence, because I do think there's sort of some gaping holes in there.
0: You've alluded to this already, but of course I think you'd have needed to be an optimist times 20 to think that Reece James was going to avoid some kind of injury, God bless him.
5: Well, you know, where I feel somewhat sorry for him is in terms of the fallout since he got this injury, is everyone saying he's always injured. He did actually go 15 months playing consistently for Chelsea,
0: yeah.
5: Which was his, you know, he sounds pretty sad to even say that's been his best run for a few years, because that does sort of highlight just how much of a bad run he's had of it. But he had gone through this 15-month period where he just thought, oh, okay, he's sort of getting over it. Admittedly, Chelsea managed his minutes very well. And maybe there's a question mark there for Thomas Tuchel making him play two full 90 minutes in the first two group games, given that he did suffer an injury with Chelsea back in March. He only came back for a few games at the end of the season. Probably, well, my theory is, so certainly not something that someone's told me, my theory is that he kind of rushed himself back to get to play for Chelsea in the cup final as the captain, which you can understand, but perhaps wasn't the wisest choice. And I don't think he went to the World Cup fully fit, and perhaps he needs to be eased in a bit more gently. Now, hindsight's a wonderful thing, but the worry is that even if he is available sort of for later in the tournament, is he really going to be 100% for when, you know, he's facing the creme de la creme that the World Cup's got to offer? I mean, if you're in opposition, coach, you're going to say, well, hit the ball over the top and get him in a sprint race, and let's test that hamstring out. So there has to be concerns that even if Reece does return, which I hope deep down for his sake he can do, but you do worry about whether he'll be able to go for it hammer and tong. I mean, imagine if the game goes to the extra time as well, Paul. I mean, it's very hard to see him being able to play for 120 minutes.
0: Now, I know you know Trevor Chalobah's work capabilities, input very well indeed. He's a Chelsea correspondent of The Athletic.
5: Yeah.
0: Will he get any game time, do you think? And if he doesn't, there's no point in taking him.
5: Who knows after now? Kwanzaa. I was about to say I'd be surprised, but now that if Kwanzaa's not right, then I suppose he could move Jed Spence to right back, but then Chalobah would certainly be first up. As a substitute change. Right. So there's a good chance he'll get some minutes. But yeah, I can understand that. I think Chalobah is a good sort of steady eddy Premier League player. And Tuchel obviously knows him very well. He actually handed Chalobah his Chelsea debut, and clearly rates him as a personality. But I can understand why people are questioning when there are some sort of other names that weren't called up, you know, whether they're even playing naturally right side, but, you know, sort of, you know, Lewis Hall, Luke Shaw,
0: yeah.
5: You've got Trent, of course, players that others might sort of think are perhaps a bit more deserving. But I know from Chalobah's sort of personality and character that he'll do his utmost to do England proud if he does get on the pitch.
0: Now, let me make an incredibly basic point. It's never stopped me in the past. Many years ago in my drinking days, occasionally I'd be going out with our colleague on Virgin, who I now believe is teetotal, Chris Evans, who couldn't half sink him. And he was doing the breakfast show. I think he was all on Virgin again back in the day doing the breakfast show. And I did ask him one night, knowing I was going to be experiencing the King Harold from the Battle of Hastings one-eyed headache the next day all day, how come he never seemed hungover? And he said, well, simple. He took whatever you take in the morning before he went out to kind of stave it off. And what this leads me to is the thought, why doesn't Thomas Tuchel give his half-time speech, peroration, before the game, rather than wait for half-time? Because there was such an improvement against Croatia, and even indeed against poor old Panama. So what does he say before the game then?
5: Yeah, I mean, I understand. I understand the logic behind your comments there. But But I think there's also just a natural fitness levels. The teams, certainly like Panama, you are going to eventually break them down. I think Croatia was slightly different because Croatia played a more open game, which allowed, because England didn't play that badly in the first half. They were just pretty poor at the back to give two goals away. They just came out with just a bit more intensity in the second half and blew Croatia away. That's why I sort of think England are almost desperately waiting for a team that will be prepared to go toe-to-toe with them. The only worry in my mind is be careful what you wish for, because like I've already said, defensively, I'm a little bit concerned that a proper team will be able to play right through us, through England again. I keep letting that slip. So, but I get what you mean. I think, to be fair, you can see Tuchel on the sideline when England are disappointing in the first half. There's no one more upset than him. He's shouting at them within 5 minutes. So, I think the onus has to be on the players to sort of perform with high intensity from minute one. I mean, the way they strolled around against Ghana was totally baffling, because when a team plays that defensively, the thing that they want you to do most of all as an opposition against that tactic is to play slow passing football. And that's exactly what England did. It was baffling to watch.
0: Now, as you know, we're kind of a supportive station here, and it would take a heart of stone not to laugh uncontrollably about yet another group stage exit for Scotland after, what, 28 years?
5: Yeah, but they didn't deserve to go through Scotland. They were very, very poor. I mean, even against Haiti...
0: Am I right that they really only qualified because there are 40 countries?
5: Well, no, I think they deserve to qualify. You know, I don't think we can dispute that. And their performance against Denmark, the worldies they scored that night, it was great. I mean, yes, of course, more teams. You know, FIFA have done their utmost to open it up for more teams to reach it. They also opened up the door for more teams to qualify for the last 32. You know, with the best their place finishes. So I was just really disappointed with the way they played football.
0: And who for you have been the standout side so far? I mean, a lot of people are still talking about France. Argentina have had a degree of luck maybe in some of the fixtures, but, you know, they're obviously a top-quality side. Who do you think are the favourites at the moment?
5: Yeah, I have to say, well, you've mentioned two of them there, and that's not just me copping out. It's just looking at the way they've played, the fact that, I mean, France, I have to say, look ominous. Elise seems to be setting up Mbappe for fun. I think one of the great things about this World Cup, if we're to accentuate the positives, is that there's been so many sort of star names sort of making the noise and getting on the score sheet, you know, from Haaland to Kane.
0: Messi,
5: of course, he's doing extraordinary things. I mean, Argentina certainly look like they're up for defending their title. Brazil have looked pretty good from the small sample size that we've seen so far. Not to sort of rub Scotland's noses in it, but the way they played against Scotland and the game that they didn't sort of desperately have to win, they could have scored sort of 4, 5, or 6. They looked pretty impressive, but for me, I think France are the ones that I'd be most worried about, especially when you sort of think of the knock-on effect of PSG winning the Champions League and a few of those players are in that side, and then you add Mbappe to the mix. That's quite ominous.
0: And without finally very quickly telling tales out of school, Jamie O'Hara was stunned and maybe a bit disappointed that Canada got a last-gasp win. I think he was hoping for extra time and penalties, because they were live for 3 hours last night. That is, but fair play to Canada, make it through to the next stage on the knockouts.
5: Well, I think it's always good when the hosts do well, and because they're one of the hosts. USA have had a pretty good tournament so far as well, and Mexico too. I think it's a bit like the Olympics, where it's always important for the hosts to sort of have a good Olympics too. It gets the crowd buzzing, it keeps the sort of vibe of the tournament going. And yeah, I mean, you know, Canada had to be very, very patient. But it was a lovely strike to win in injury time. And I think, to be honest, we want as few extra times as possible, because they do tend to be rather damp squibs where both teams are too scared to lose and prefer the sort of the tension or the sort of they feel they've got a better chance of winning at penalties, bizarrely. So it sort of drags on a bit. But yeah, no, good luck to Canada into the last 16. Jesse Marsh, of course, who popped a load of stick in England for his tenure at Leeds. But he's doing a wonderful job for Canada.
0: Fantastic stuff there from our pal, one of our regulars. Well, I'm not back for a couple of weeks after today, but always great having him on the programme and on the station. It's our mate from The Athletic, their Chelsea correspondent, and a lot more besides, Simon Johnson. And we're live this morning, my friends, live till 5 with snooker and darts on the way. A big roundup coming up before 2 this morning.
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4: A very quick look now at the front pages of this morning's papers. Front page of the Mirror. Great innings is a pretty good headline. Stokes ends England career. Slightly unexpected, I have to say. Front page of the Times newspaper this morning. Burnham, as in Andy, as in recently re-selected Labour MP and possible future PM. Burnham, I want mayors to help cut benefits bill. Interesting story, that. Also on the front page this morning, I believe, of the Telegraph. Andy Burnham saying, give me 10 years to sort out Britain's problems. I'll take that dream on, mate, without making a political point. And that story is echoed on the front page of the Daily Mail. Tax raids on middle classes in Burnham's 10-year plan. Would-be PM to unveil left-wing mission. And front page of the Daily Mail, heartbreak for injured Emma as she pulls out of Wimbledon. Now, the earlier back pages suggested that she was still maybe fighting to be fit, so we'll wait for confirmation on that later on this morning. Hero Harry sets sights on Congo is the front page of the Mirror this morning, and front page of the Times newspaper as well. Church told its ableism is harmful to meek priests. Now, this is a bizarre story. A new kind of woke slash politically correct nonsense, in my opinion. The pressure on vicars to be loud and showy is making life difficult for neurodivergent priests, the Church of England has been told. I wonder how many with all sympathy for them, how many neurodivergent priests there might well be. Meanwhile, a number of papers go with the fact that Princess Kate, I would say as if I knew her, the Duchess of Cambridge, in Peaks competition, she's getting involved in a arduous-sounding charity walk to raise money for cancer. Of course, she's in remission and we hope cured of that dreadful condition. Peak performance, says the Express, Kate's mountain challenge in aid of cancer charity. Those are your front pages, with a number of papers giving you a Wimbledon pull-out this morning, so that floats your boat. Who to watch at Wimbledon, says the Express, your guide to this year's tournament. We're live till 5 and coming up, your guide to a couple of weeks' worth of snooker and darts news and a big preview, courtesy of our pal, one of our regulars, Marcus Stead, editor of Snooker Scene magazine, on the way after this.
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0: Turn up the wick on the Darkle Dynamo. 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
4: Mm-hmm. You know what they say, as old Jim Bowen used to say, you can't beat a bit of bully, and you can't beat a bit of Marcus Stead. We've not spoken for a couple of weeks now, but Marcus is back with us, editor of Snooker Scene magazine, talking snooker, but we're starting, I'm guessing from this theme tune, with the darts this morning. Marcus, good morning, matey, thanks for doing this for us, and welcome back. And the PDC World Series of Darts started, I think, on Thursday and Friday, with the Darts Masters. It's in Madison Square Garden, New York, and they were seem to be mad for it, the American audience and spectators.
12: They were. Good morning, Paul. It's great to be back on the show. Well, in recent days, some of the world's leading sportsmen have gathered in the United States to perform at their best in front of massive crowds. What else could I possibly be talking about? The Bet 365 US Darts Masters. It took place on Thursday and Friday. This was the fourth of six regular season events in the World Series of Darts. And the tournament followed the usual World Series of Darts format, where the first round we see eight PDC seeds taking on eight players from the region where the competition's taking place, which in this context means players from the USA and Canada. In the opening round on Thursday, Luke Littler recovered from 4-3 behind to beat David Cameron 6-4. Not the former prime minister, that's the darts player from Canada who we've seen at the lakeside in the past. The only non-seeded player to make it through the first round was the 58-year-old Canadian Jim Long, who defeated Josh Rock 6-4. Defending champion Luke Humphries completed a 6-1 win over Leonard Gates from Houston, Texas. Now, that is a familiar name. He won three events on the now-defunct World Seniors Tour in 2023. We talked about him a lot that year on the show, I recall. And here's a real blast from the past. Gary Mawson, he was one of the regional players. He's 63 years of age now. You might remember him. He looks a lot like Rafael Benitez. Yeah. In fact, there was a chant. They used to chant Rafael Benitez's name when he played. In the 2000s in particular. Mawson finished runner-up to James Wade at the 2008 UK Open. He also reached the quarterfinals of the World Grand Prix in 1998. And while it was nice to see Gary Mawson, he struggled against Johnny Clayton and the ferret prevailed 6-2. The tournament was played to a conclusion on Friday, and the highlight of the quarterfinals was the match between Luke Humphries and Stephen Bunting, where Bunting hit a 1-6-4 checkout, but Humphries went on to win the match 6-3. In the semi-finals, James Wade had a 100% record on the doubles, but nevertheless lost 7-4 to Luke Littler. And the other last four match was highly entertaining. Jean Van Veen, runner-up at the PDC World Championship in January, he missed two match darts as Humphries came from 6-3 behind to win 7-6. So once more, that set up a clash between the two Lukes. And incidentally, since we last spoke, they've won the World Cup of Darts for England. They beat the Netherlands 10-5 in the final back on the 14th of June. But on Friday, they were rivals once more. Humphries began the final by going 4-1 in front, but he missed match darts to extend his advantage to four legs, allowing Littler to reduce the gap to 4-2. The reigning world champion completed a run of four consecutive legs to go 5-4 in front before Humphries converted a 72 checkout to level the match. And from there, the pair went to a deciding leg, which Humphries won in 11 darts to seal an 8-7 victory, giving him the trophy and the first prize of £30,000. So the World Series of Darts, it resumes in mid-August in New Zealand, the New Zealand Masters there.
4: I suppose the question's got to be, Marcus, really, whether, given the, you know, the great interest in darts, there are very strong local leagues and teams, many kind of out of the larger urban areas, but many of the, you know, bars and pub chains have a darts area, and they love that kind of competitive sport, a competitive pursuit of, you know, basically local rivalries. Should they now think of having a longer PDC darts tournament in the States, do you think?
12: There's a very, very strong case for it, I believe, because you think about it, historically, the United States, as you just alluded to, has a very strong darts pedigree. Go all the way back to 1975, the indoor league with Fred Truman. Conrad Daniels, he beat the then World Masters champion Cliff Inglis in the final of the darts tournament on the indoor league. And Conrad also played in the first ever match at the BDO World Championship in 1978. That was at the heart of the Midlands nightclub in Nottingham. He beat a young Eric Bristow in that first ever match. And Conrad's still with us. He's 84 years of age. He lives in New Jersey. We also had players like Nicky Varashkul, who was originally from Thailand, but he became a naturalized US citizen in 1968. Very sadly, he died at the age of just 50 in 1999. We had Dave Miller reach the quarterfinals of the BDO World Championship in 1982, where he lost to the eventual champion, Jockey Wilson. But in the early days of the PDC, when I know we've talked many times in the past about this, the politics of darts that led to the breakaway of the PDC in the early 90s, but essentially, if you split and joined the PDC, you were banned from BDO tournaments right. and WDF tournaments. However, there's a rule in the United States. There was a loophole in the United States that goes against their strict competition laws. And as a result, to fill up the numbers in those very early PDC World Championships at the Circus Tavern and other big PDC events in those early years, they had lots and lots of players from the United States to make up the full body of players. And the best of those, the most successful of those, was Larry Butler, who won the inaugural PDC World Match Play Championship in Blackpool in 1994, beating Dennis the Menace Priestley in the final. Other players around that time who were part of that PDC field in those early years, Gerald Verrier, Dave Kelly, Steve Brown, Sean Downs, Jerry Umbringer, Jim Watkins. So that there were lots of players around then. But also we have been to the United States many times before in the PDC, most famously the Las Vegas Desert Classic, which was on TV every year between 2002 to 2009. TalkSport's Jeff Stelling presented the coverage on most of those years. And that really, it was played in quite a small arena in Las Vegas, and the crowd was quite sedated. They'd watch in a respectful way, but there wasn't much oomph about them. And there was also the US Open, which used to be on Challenge TV. They showed it in 2007, I recall. But darts is in a different place now, for better or worse. I mean, I've criticized overly boisterous crowds many times over the last few years, but darts is in a very different place. The days of the Las Vegas Desert Classic. Now, the crowd in New York at the weekend had a lot of England football fans who were going to the match against Panama on the Sunday evening, and good on them for making a trip of it in that way. But the US Darts Masters has been played since 2017, and it's grown year by year. It is in Madison Square Garden, very, very famous part of New York. Lots of the greatest boxing bouts ever have taken place there. I think the time has now come to take things up a level and try a week-long tournament there, because that arena on Thursday and Friday was absolutely packed. So it probably is the right time to go for it.
4: Let's talk snooker now, Marcus, if we may. Talking to Marcus Stead, editor of Snooker Scene magazine. The Shanghai Masters are, what, about a month away, less than that. There's still no news, though, about TNT Sports and whether the contract is being renewed so we can see this event.
12: This is becoming very concerning now, because the Shanghai Masters starts on the 27th of July. Now, the TNT Sports contract, they cover most of the professional tour, or effectively all the events except for those that are on Five or ITV. So everything except the Players' Championship, the Tour Championship, the British Open, and the Champion of Champions. They've got everything else, including the events that are also shown on the BBC. Now, the situation was, to cut a long story short, it was on Eurosport until 18 months, 2 years ago, and they came under the same ownership as TNT Sports, Warner Brothers Discovery. And essentially, Eurosport was a basic level subscription. And Eurosport, by the way, still exists in continental Europe. And they've got a snooker contract in European markets for at least the next 5 years. But TNT Sports is a premium level subscription. It doesn't come with your basic satellite or cable subscription. It's a premium level like Sky Sports is. Now, snooker authorities might not be happy about that, that their product is on a premium level sports package, whereas the rights were sold to a basic level subscription package, i.e. Eurosport. Now, who knows who the people in charge of snooker at World Snooker Tour and WPBSA, who else they might be talking to. But this needs to be sorted, because snooker fans are contacting me at the magazine and saying, look, my TNT Sports subscription is up for renewal in the next few weeks. And primarily they get it for the snooker. I know there's lots else on TNT Sports, but if you get it primarily for the snooker, is it worth renewing it? And the answer is, I don't know, and neither does anybody else. I mean, people were saying to me at World Snooker Tour just after the World Championship, oh, that there'll be an announcement soon. A deal is nearly done somewhere. But time is running out now, and this is a big, big contract. As I say, they have got most of the tour. It sits uncomfortably with me, this.
4: Now, let me ask you about someone, the Barry Hawkins, who's a fine player. I think he's won 5 ranking titles. He's been a pro for, 20-odd years now, I think. Always, I think, in and around the top 32. He's given an interview to a betting website where he's criticised the tournament scheduling and also mainly the amount of travel. Is he onto something there, Marcus, do you think?
12: It's an interesting debate. I mean, Barry Hawkins, very experienced professional. He's been on the tour for the best part of three decades, really. And he's effectively saying that there's a lot of travel to China. I mean, looking at the schedule now, in August, the 8th to the 16th, we got the China Open. This is after the Shanghai Masters. So you stay in China for the China Open, 8th to the 16th of August, 23rd to the 29th, the Wuhan Open, and the 31st, and then to the 6th of September, the British Open. So you've got three tournaments in a row in China. Then 2 days later, you've got the British Open. Now, this is a bit of a change of tune from World Snooker Tour. They previously said, we don't want too many tournaments in China close together because their TV companies want them spread out over the course of a season. But nevertheless, unless you come home for a few days here and there, you're stuck in China for the best part of a month. And that means big hotel bills as well as flights. And unless you're at the very top of the game, that is a very, very expensive trip. Now, the lower ranked professionals get a £20,000 minimum payment per year offset against prize money. But if you're away for that length of time, and this isn't the only trip, and there's other trips to continental Europe, and the World Grand Prix is in Hong Kong, that sort of money, it gets eaten into. And it really matters if you're a lower ranked professional. But looking at the scheduling, it's a bit odd there because they come back for the British Open on the 31st of August to the 6th of September. And then the following day, the 7th of September to the 13th, you've got the English Open. So you've got the British Open and then the English Open. That's two tournaments with a very similar identity in a sense. It strikes me as, okay, yes, in one sense, they only have to fly out to China once rather than three times in that sense. But nevertheless, you are away from home for a long time, or if you do come back in between, that's a very expensive flight and you're not home for long before you're back out again. What are your thoughts?
4: Well, I just think it's something they should take account of also with regard to, players' mental health, for example. You're away from home for a long time. You're not going to take the family out there. And actually, I know that this has had an impact on, for example, cricketers, as tours get longer and extended. But let me end by asking you very quickly, if I may, Marcus, about the new season getting underway with the rather low-key BetVictor Championship League. It's on in Leicester. You've taken the mickey out of this in the past, but there have been a few changes this time around, I understand.
12: Well, the format is much as it was. It runs for weeks and weeks. Now, I know I ask you to make notes of this, so everyone sit up at the back,
4: okay,
12: please.
4: Okay, here we go. Pencil and paper out.
12: Yeah, in stage one, 128 players are split into 32 groups of four. The 32 group winners then progress to stage two, where they're split into a further eight groups of four.
4: Right.
12: Those eight group winners then progress to stage three, where they're split into two further groups of four. The two group winners then contest the final, which is played over the best of five frames. So repeat that back to me, Paul.
4: A lot of players competing against a lot of players in different groups, and then it's five frames for the final. I've got that down.
12: Yeah, you're pretty much there. I mean, the only thing I'll say, I know we're up against it with time, is that Kyron Wilson on day one, he beat Hayden Penny 3-0 in his opening match. He then withdrew from the tournament, and then we found out he hurried back to his Kettering home and found his house had been burgled.
4: Oh dear.
12: And his wife and children weren't there at the time, but Kyron said that the perpetrators were caught in the act on CCTV. They took things of sentimental value, but this is the really sickening part. They took £2,000 worth of cash that had been set aside for a donation to the Be More Fab Children's Cancer Charity.
4: Right.
12: Stuff like that really makes you sick, doesn't it, when you hear it?
4: It does. I mean, a kind of sad note to end on there, Marcus, but I know we can catch up with the very latest on snooker and a bit of darts, courtesy of Marcus Stead in the Snooker Scene magazine world. He's the editor there of that fine publication. Coming up on this show, after two, we're going to be hearing from Mark Donaldson, based over there in the States, of course, a brilliant ESPN journalist, and if you're very good indeed, the Mighty Moose is on the way. After two, after the news of sport, which is up next. Cheers, Marcus.
13: In Birmingham, an exhausted nurse always had to park miles from home at the end of her shift. But one night, she spotted a space right outside her house. Next to it was a homemade sign that said, Nurse Parking, in big rainbow letters. As she wondered where it came from, she saw her 8-year-old neighbour peeking out the window. Generosity is everywhere if you look for it. That's why at Cadbury, we like to think there's a glass and a half in everyone.
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23: From the Sky News Centre at 2, Andy Burnham's allies say his first major speech as Prime Minister in waiting will push for the biggest transfer of power out of Whitehall in modern times. The former Metro Mayor is proposing a number 10 in the north, as well as ambitions for good growth in every postcode. Community Secretary Steve Reid says equity is needed.
24: We're going to invest in all regions of the country so that the whole country can improve. It doesn't help London if London is the only place where people see opportunities for jobs and economic growth, because people from all over the country come to London. It pushes up our housing costs and pushes up housing demand.
23: A 34-year-old man has been charged with attempted murder and dangerous driving after five people were injured when a car hit pedestrians in Aileen, West London on Saturday. Tamir Ahmed Mohammed from Aileen has been remanded in custody and will appear in court later. The Pope's expressed his solidarity with people of Venezuela grappling with the devastating impact of the twin earthquakes there. More than 1,400 people have died and tens of thousands of others are still missing. Police are again warning of the dangers of entering open water after the death of a teenager in Greater Manchester. The body of the 15-year-old boy was recovered from a reservoir at Stalybridge on Saturday. England Test captain Ben Stokes admits he doesn't have enough fight in him left for the international cricket. The all-rounder will step down at the end of today's series decider against New Zealand at Trent Bridge. Stokes says leading the team is very demanding.
25: Even the stuff away from it, you know, what you have to put in and the hard work, even that's just getting a bit tiring these days. You know, 35, I feel like I've got to do so much physical work to keep myself doing what I do out there.
23: And Emma Raducanu has withdrawn from Wimbledon. It's after a scan showed her leg injury has become a stress fracture. That's the latest. I'm Ruth McKee.
26: Talk Sport. 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Whatever it is, we're here for it.
27: I'm Matt Hutchinson with your sports headlines. Ben Stokes says retiring from international cricket is the best thing for him.
25: My family, particularly my wife, can see what you do go through emotionally, and as good as it is, there are bits where it does get you, it does drain you, and it does affect you in a negative way.
27: Stokes speaking to our friends at Sky Sports there. Well, that announcement was made during the fourth day of England's deciding test against New Zealand, and Stokes took a wicket with the very next ball. He then opened the batting, leading England's chase of 373 to win at Trent Bridge, scoring 30 off 20 balls. Talk Sports' Steve Harmison has major praise for his former Durham teammate.
28: In cricket, there are key figures, the likes of Kohli. He's King of India. Ben Stokes is King of England. And unfortunately, whatever's happened has led to him retiring, and well, I'm thinking retiring a little bit premature.
27: But England are sliding towards another loss, finishing the day on 103 for 4. Elsewhere, Emma Raducanu has pulled out of Wimbledon. That's because of a stress fracture in her right leg. Canada boss Jesse Marsh says his players are national heroes after they became the first team to make the World Cup last 16.
29: Schaffelberg down the right-hand side for Canada, gets the cross into the South Africa box, comes to Eustachio!
27: The host nation beat South Africa 1-0 with Stephen Eustachio scoring a 92nd minute winner. Meanwhile, Declan Rice is expected to be fit for England's last 32 tie against DR Congo on Wednesday. And George Russell says he's really proud to win the Austrian Grand Prix following what he's called a tough couple of months. Max Verstappen finished second with Lewis Hamilton in fifth.
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4: And coming up, my friends, in this hour of the programme, I'm not saying he's a moaner, but he's a moaner. That's our mate, the mighty Lucy and Abrahams, and he'll have some forthright criticisms of the way FIFA have handled the three-country North America World Cup this time around, some of which you might agree with, some of which you may not, but he's coming up in about 10 minutes' time, so if you want to get involved in that conversation, 03717 223344. We've all got slight reservations, but the weird thing for me is that not all our main TV broadcasters are over there.
2: So, well, the BBC haven't sent anyone out there yet.
4: No.
2: Until the quarterfinal stage.
4: Because they're all getting ready for Glastonbury next year, aren't they, when they send 3,000 people?
2: But they're kind of damned if they do and damned if they don't, aren't they, a little bit, the BBC? Because if they did send people out there, people would go, what a waste of money sending all these people out there on a jolly. So I think it's, for cost-saving, not a bad idea.
4: It's only once every 4 years.
2: It doesn't add really that
4: much.
2: That's
4: those every other year.
2: Seeing some big skyscrapers behind Roy Keane, does it really make it any more special?
4: Yes.
2: Well, yeah. By the way,
4: you go where the news is.
2: I do like Roy Keane on punditry. Even my nan said, who was that miserable man who kept arguing with the beard?
4: He's not happy with the wags wearing their England shirts with their other half's names on the back, are they? Is he fashion correspondent all of a sudden?
2: They had to find something to have a pop of the wags about, didn't he? But there's no more wag culture anymore, is there? I used to know my wags. I don't really know them anymore.
4: Did you? Who's your favourite?
2: Oh, it was always Colleen, and she always will be.
4: I thought you had a soft spot for Rebecca Vardy.
2: No, goodness me. She was a wag for only one tournament, and that was Euro 2016 when we got knocked out.
4: Still a very important tournament.
2: She was a bad luck piece for us, she was, really.
4: Was she?
2: She was, yeah. The one
4: a bad luck piece.
2: Was it?
4: You can't call her a piece. That was my granddad used to call girlfriend. Are you bringing home that piece, are you? Granddad, you can't talk about women that way.
2: Oh, dear. Yeah.
4: Oh, goodness, no, for goodness sake.
2: No, we certainly shouldn't.
4: No, well, you shouldn't.
2: No, definitely not. Talking to Euro 2016, my friend did message me as well saying that it reminded him of Roy Hodgson football.
4: Yeah.
2: I like when I get to have a moan about England because I get to get I get to moan about Roy Hodgson, which is one of my favourite things to do.
4: Settle your old scores.
2: Yeah. But it's, I don't know, mate. I've still just not been gripped. We haven't had that. There's nothing to really get behind yet. Do you know what I mean?
4: Well, I thought the Croatia game was more promising. Certainly the Ghana game was just dull.
2: Yeah.
4: And we need to find a way around those teams that just
2: kind of put
4: everybody back.
2: There haven't really been any shocks, have there? You know, people going, oh, a 0-0 draw. Cape Verde got against Spain. Yeah. Oh, wow.
4: Now, talking of shocks,
2: yes.
4: This surprised me over the weekend, and I'd appreciate your thoughts on it. Inside the eye paper over the weekend, black smoke billowed into the sky near Yangon, Myanmar, which used to be called Burma.
2: A new pope was chosen.
4: Yesterday, no. Authorities burned more than 50 tons of heroin, opium, ketamine, methamphetamine, marijuana and crystal meth. Hey, 50 tons of it! Can you imagine that smoke? What would that have? That'd wreak havoc on your system, wouldn't it? You're living downwind of that, you're going to be high as a kite.
2: Yeah, my mate.
4: 50 tons?
2: In his back garden, there's we think it's an opium plant growing, but it's not.
4: No, opium plant's a poppy.
2: Oh, a poppy, yeah. Oh, okay, so it is.
4: Yeah, poppy seeds, yeah.
2: Oh,
4: poppy.
2: Wow.
4: They
2: look like big old weeds, don't they? They're like really crunchy flowers.
4: I wouldn't know.
2: Oh.
4: Not being in that kind of.
2: Wow. 50, he's not growing 50 it illegally.
4: Tons. But here's the shocking bit about it. They say Myanmar, formerly Burma, has a long history of drug production, fueling the various armed factions fighting, about $600 million worth of seized drugs, which the eye paper handy said is £454 million, went up in flames. Most of the drugs were seized from rebels opposing Myanmar's military junta, which is itself implicated in narco smuggling. That's what they're doing, 50 tons of that stuff.
2: Imagine reporting there. Goodness me.
4: Oh, man, I've got the munchies. Oh, blimey, but all that, I mean, that would kill you stone dead, wouldn't it? A cocktail, inhaling a cocktail of heroin, opium, ketamine, methamphetamine, and marijuana, and crystal meth. What if they separate it?

0: rubbish when England have played equally just as bad. I have to admit, Franny, I'm kind of with you. Yeah. England haven't done anything to excite me at all.
1: And can I say the winning is just beginning for Canada?
0: Oh, yeah.
1: Because having made it through to the 16s...
0: Went under the co-host nation, winning in Los Angeles.
1: This was in the papers over the weekend as well. Canada eligible for Eurovision 2027.
0: Yeah, well, they're in. They've already had a winner, though, haven't they, of Eurovision?
1: Of course.
0: Celine Dion won. Hey, was it for Ireland, or was that
1: Switzerland?
0: Kenny Loggins?
1: No, she won it for Switzerland.
0: Oh, was it? Okay.
1: No, it wasn't Kenny Loggins. He's up for Kenny Loggins and Messina. No,
0: who was the Kenny guy?
1: Dolan, Kenny...
0: Who was the guy that did the 1966 World Cup song for England?
1: Lonnie Donegan.
0: Lonnie Donegan. Was it him? Did he win Eurovision for Ireland, maybe?
1: No, because he was English.
0: Well, that doesn't matter, does it?
1: It used to matter more in those days. That wasn't Lonnie Donegan was never in Eurovision, sadly for us.
0: Oh, that's a shame. While we're on the topic of Canada, so two World Cup stars who haven't had the exposure they deserve, Ben and Sally. They're a very important job, Ben and Sally.
1: What do they do?
0: They are the border collies at the Toronto training ground who keep the geese away. That's brilliant.
1: Every Canadian is
0: that. I love that.
1: Canada wild geese. They're a plague in this country because their poop is enormous.
0: I'd like to see a football match live postponed, though, because some geese are on the pitch. We haven't heard that before.
1: Where's Ben and Sally? Go on, see them off.
0: They are
1: see them off.
0: The border collies at the Toronto training centre where Canada have been warming up and preparing for their games.
1: Now, you stunned me many, many years ago now when you told me that we know more about the surface of the planet Mars than we do about the bottom of the ocean.
0: Well, yeah.
1: At the time, I doubted you. I can doubt you no longer.
0: There's 80% of the bottom of the ocean that we've yet to see.
1: They're hard at it in Brazil. A marine biology expedition off the coast of Brazil has discovered 31 new species in just a fortnight. The speed at which the species were found and identified may be a record, the researchers say, thanks in part to the cutting-edge check built by the science and engineering team. For the first time on board a ship, they were able to observe the 3D cellular structures of microbial life thanks to a technological breakthrough nicknamed the squid. Look what they found. Strange, weird and wonderful creatures down there.
0: They're ugly. They're
1: you don't like the notion of swimming in the sea, do you?
0: No, and this is exactly proves my point. It's the most dangerous place on the planet because you don't know what's down there.
1: Among the 31 new species identified by the marine biology expedition off the coast of Brazil were a jellyfish found at a depth of 1,157 metres. That's higher than the Shard. That's kind of 10 times the height of the Shard, roughly.
0: I ain't going down there. I like a good auction, Paul. I've been watching some old school videos of I'm such a loser. For some reason.
1: Let me guess, you're still living at your nan's.
0: Well, on my YouTube algorithm, it just pops up random videos. And there was some old Antiques Roadshow videos come up.
1: How old?
0: Proper old, like...
1: pre-decimal.
0: How long's it been around? It's sort of like...
1: It must be 30, 40 years, it must be.
0: It can't have been
1: from the 80s, maybe.
0: Yeah, from the 80s, yeah. So I do like a good old auction and how much stuff is. This one is amazing. A match, the Argentina 1986 World Cup ball, which Maradona handed into the back of the net, that's going on auction.
1: That's verified. A verified, not a copy of it, the actual ball.
0: No, the actual ball itself.
1: Oh, my God.
0: This is going in auction in London, yeah? Guess what the opening bid will be? Well, the starting price.
1: I'd say about 100 grand.
0: No, you've got to go higher, Paul. This is
1: higher.
0: Astonishing. 2.5 million. That's going to be the opening bid. That's what they're expecting for the opening bid. That's mad, isn't it?
1: That is astonishing.
0: They reckon it could become the bit of football memorabilia, the most expensive bit of football memorabilia ever. After in 2022, £9.5 million was paid for Maradona's match-worn shirt from the same game, the England game, in that World Cup.
1: In fact, it was an England player, wasn't it, who got that and swapped it and sold it relatively recently, I think.
0: Someone had, didn't someone keep that shirt in a carrier bag up
1: When I was working with Danny Kelly, producing a Johnny Vaughan show for the Japan-Korea World Cup, we thought we'd get it on the show, and the guy, he got the train up from wherever he was living, he had it in a carrier bag. We're not even, like, framed or... Fair play to them. They made some money out of it. Now, you mentioned a little earlier on, I think you did mention that it sparked a thought in me.
0: Mm.
1: What were we just talking about?
0: I don't say often. Seas. Much often have inspired
1: seas.
0: You.
1: Deep seas. Sea stuff. That wasn't that.
0: Seas.
1: Oh, it's gone. best to have left it. I've probably got a note of it written down here somewhere. That's what's thrown me.
0: I can't understand something too.
1: Oh, I know what it was.
0: Inspired you.
1: What? Go on.
0: What?
1: No, go on. You first.
0: No, I haven't got anything. Go on.
1: Now, we haven't got Phil Dave, our techno expert, on this week because I'm only on today. But a supercomputer in China now outranks its US counterparts as the world's most powerful computer. It's the first time since 2017 China has topped and is sometimes viewed as a measure of a nation's technological prowess.

0: This supercomputer is more than 1,000 times faster than a regular computer. It's 80 times faster than America's most efficient computer.
1: What do you need to do that quickly?
0: Well, they're saying it may generate AI holograms in a matter of seconds. That's a scary thought, isn't it? So you could type into Hello ChatGPT Chinese Styly, can you please give us a hologram of Kane Reeves successfully tackling Maradona and scoring against Argentina?
1: Oh, and good morning to Rob on the text message, who's cleared up the old age debate that Lonnie Donegan was Scottish, not Irish.
0: Well, he's born in Scotland, but raised in Ilford and always called himself Irish, and he sang World Cup Willie, Red, White and Blue World Cup Willie, about the England squad.
1: No, was he actually Irish then?
0: No, he was born in Scotland.
1: Yeah.
0: Right? But he was raised in Ilford, North East London, which used to be an Essex.
1: But he claimed himself to be Irish?
0: No, no, he didn't. He claimed himself to be English.
1: Oh, OK.
0: Because he was English, as far as I'm... But, you know, born in Scotland, fair play to him.
1: Good morning. Steve Hodge had the shirt. Thank you very
0: Steve
1: much,
0: Hodge.
1: Buzz.
0: Lovely fella.
1: That's cool. Just keeping it in a carrier bag up in the loft.
0: He put it down the street. Oh, there it is.
1: That's
0: the Holy Grail.
1: Goodness me, and that went for £9.5 million.
0: Did it?
1: Yeah, that did. That's the most expensive bit of football memorabilia ever. And they think this ball could beat it.
0: That is astonishing.
1: What would you do with it, though, if you bought it? You'd have to have a kick about with it, wouldn't you?
0: No, of course you wouldn't, would you? You put it in one of those glass boxes and put it in the football museum or something.
1: That is astonishing. We should we'll keep an eye on that bidding process and find out how much it goes for.
0: I'm trying to think where would it end up? I mean, you know, surely you'd imagine some Argentinian billionaire would want to buy it, but maybe not.
1: Yeah, the football museum in...
0: Manchester.
1: Is it in Manchester? I thought they moved it.
0: Oh, maybe they did.
1: I think it used to be
0: that, but
1: Preston.
0: No, they wouldn't move it without telling you and me, surely.
1: Or maybe they moved it from Preston to Manchester.
0: Preston's pretty much Manchester, isn't it?
1: Yeah.
0: With no disrespect to Preston. No. It's a separate place in its own right. Coming up, my friends, we have Ian Abraham for the Mighty Boots, talking to me, Paul Ross, to Kane Reeves, but most of all yourselves on Talk Sport and Talk. We're live till 5.
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0: Yep, I'm back for one morning only until kind of the first week of July when the World Cup's over. But by a happy coincidence and a bit of fortuitous synchronicity, the Moose joins us on a Monday. Today is a Monday, of course, so it's welcome back to Mr. Football himself, Ian Abrahams. Good morning, Moose. I've missed you, big fella.
1: And you, my friend. How are you?
0: Very well indeed. Slightly lacklustre England performance, I thought, last night, but I suppose, you know, you just don't want to lose in the group stages, do you? You don't win the World Cup there.
1: I'm just glad you haven't melted away, Paul.
0: Oh, no, it's been so... In fact, I turned the oven on full blast yesterday, stood in front of it to cool down. It's hot, isn't it? You and I probably remember 1976, dear, which is also 50 years ago, an absolutely scorchio heat wave.
1: It was... I think the temperature was about the same. The thing with the heat wave in 76 was... It went on for months.
0: Yeah.
1: But in 76, it got so bad that rivers and reservoirs literally dried up. And I remember standpipes at the end of the road.
0: That's right, the hosepipe base. And there was even a government slogan, which was, save water, bath with a friend. Oh. You're probably too young to remember that. I'm looking at a lovely photograph of you, Ian, I presume from your at broadcast Moose social postings, of you shin deep in a paddling pool.
1: We weren't allowed paddling pools in those days. No. It was a wedge of the water.
0: Well, listen, it wasn't that photo wasn't 50 years ago. It looked like it was 50 hours ago.
2: You haven't got your armbands on, your safety bands, Moose.
1: I know. I mean, I'm hoping that one day I'll be able to, so much talk sport, I might be able to have a paddling pool, which actually, if I sit in it, it goes above my shoulders or something. But, you know.
0: Have to lie flat. Have to plank it. Now, we've got a big football name to start with, not a real character, and a former, I think, top Fulham player, if memory serves.
1: Hull City, Wigan Athletic, Jimmy Bullard is the name. And last Friday, he was playing in a golf day. It was sponsored by a company called Blitz, and it was just over in Enfield, not far from where I live. And yeah, I sat down with Jimmy Bullard, and we had a little conversation, which you'll hear in a second, about golf, because obviously he's a serious golfer these days. He does a lot on his own YouTube channel about golf, and also about England and the World Cup coming up, as you'll hear.
3: The golf is okay. 7, 8 out of 10. 7, 8, 8, 8, 8 out of 10. Yeah, I haven't really played a load, but I'm here at this amazing event, Blitz Golf, that they've put on. Not easy to put on events like this, so I've done a good job, yeah.
1: As a footballer, you're what we would term a maverick, in terms of you've got people off their seats, you're entertaining, you did what you wanted to do with the football. These days, am I right, is it coached out of players, that sort of individuality?
3: I think the game's changed for sure. It's more of a team game now, which I think it needs to be. I still think you see the maverick. I still think it's in there, but I just think that sports got harder across the board, not just football. I just think it's all got condensed. You ain't going to have your standouts so much. Everyone's just going to be in a team dynamic, and they're going to be very, very good. I think that's what you're seeing. You're seeing it in this World Cup. Teams are turning up and got good players in their country, you know, they're good players, really good players, like top elite players, played world football, world elite football. We didn't see that 25 years ago.
1: In terms of England,
3: yeah,
1: are they too reliant on Harry Kane?
3: It's a difficult question, isn't it? We need Harry to play at his best. Obviously, he's our main striker, but I don't think we should rely on just Harry. I think that just discredits other players in the team, and I think we're better than that. I think if we go as a team with Harry as our kingpin, yeah, and Jude and Dex, you know, we've got a real good team through the spine there and real classy players. So I just think it's a bit disrespectful when we put Kane out there and go, Kane should do that to the other players. I see us as a team, and if we play as a team, we could win it.
1: So there we go. You know, he's right behind England. Although I have to say that so far from what I've seen of the World Cup, apart from stopping for a drink every 10 minutes, and by the way, is anybody else? There's two other things I find really annoying about this World Cup. Firstly, the time difference. I mean, you know, FIFA have got to make sure in future it falls into line with European time. I'm just not staying up till 3 a.m. to watch a game of football, right? It's not happening. I mean, I'm going to be seriously asking myself whether I stay up till 1 a.m. for England against Mexico.
0: No, but let's be fair. We've seen the photo of him. He needs his beauty sleep.
2: You do, but, you know, we have to understand that there are different time zones around the world. This is the World Cup.
1: Yeah, but you can't play football when the games kick off in the middle of the night over here.
2: Nah. In Spain, they kick off at 10 p.m. My mates were moaning because it was a 10 p.m. kickoff and they didn't want to go to the pub. It's 10 p.m. It's not late, is it?
1: Hang on. Right. Most of the players at the World Cup play their football in Europe, right? Yeah. I would suggest that outside of maybe Argentina and Brazil, nearly everybody, or a vast proportion of people watching this World Cup on television, right, are watching it in across Central Europe. I'll throw us into Central Europe, right, along with France and Germany and Spain. You know, there's absolutely no way people are going, oh, I'm definitely staying up till 3:30 in the morning to watch DR Congo against Uzbekistan. I mean, it's just not happening.
0: Very good team, Congo.
2: No, the kickoff times for me are fine. It's just how cringe America have made it a little bit for me.
1: Well, it is one of the two. First of all, the hydration break, right? We have now turned football into four corners. And if you think you're going to turn up at St. Mary's next season and watch two halves of football, this is, once you open Pandora's box, you can't close it.
0: Beg your pardon?
1: The other thing which is really, really annoying is you're sitting there and you're watching the game.
0: Yeah.
1: And England are playing against Panama.
0: Yeah.
1: And suddenly you hear bing bong because there's been a goal in the other game.
0: Avon calling.
1: I tell you what, can't you just flash it up on the screen without the bing bong? And then
0: go on, squeaky.
1: A minute later you get another bing bong because they're putting the current live table up.
0: Especially when the game you're watching, like the first half of England panel, was so dull, you think I should be watching the game with his goals.
1: No, but they do it in every single, it sounds like I'm on Waterloo Station and I'm about to hear the train leaving now for Clapham Junction via Epsom Downs has been delayed.
0: No, from Waterloo to go to Clapham Junction first, Moose.
1: Whatever. But anyway, the point I'm making is, and I bet you now, you and Kane,
0: me,
1: and everybody else listening to this, and there are loads of people listening to this, you watch the next game and you'll hear the bing bong and you'll go, you know what, he was right. I'm sorry. What is with this ref cam?
0: And you said three like things. This is number 11
2: but
0: now,
2: I
0: you
2: also like the ref cam. I've not agreed on anything that the Moose is not like.
1: I mean, this ref cam makes the football now look like a video game.
2: The ref cam's brilliant.
1: Years,
2: it looks well cool. The angles are brilliant.
1: For years, they've been trying to make video games look like football matches. Now we're trying to make football matches look like video games. I mean, again, something meaningless, you know, so the referee can, shock horror, the referee can see a goal being scored. Oh, my God.
2: Yeah, but then we get to see that footage. For a man who loves the view of the FA Cup finalists being carried out of their hotel towards the stadium, I thought...
0: Carried out? They're not sedentious.
2: On
0: not drunk before the game.
2: I thought you would have loved it, a little bit of extra footage.
1: But it doesn't add anything. What does it add?
2: It's just a cooler angle.
0: Well, I'll tell you what might add to this conversation. If we move away from this griping...
1: There we go, right? We're now telling the whole world, guess what? The bloke referee in the game, who's nearer to it than anybody else, i.e. standing right next to the player,
2: a lot of female referees see the goal. Well, yeah.
0: And where are you going to take us next, Ian?
1: So, Royal Ascot, I bumped into the... I'm sure I would have put my house on the fact, but I'm probably about to lose it. So I'll put 50p on the fact you've worked with this bloke. Johnny Ball.
0: I have interviewed him several times. He's an absolutely lovely fella. And, of course, I worked alongside his beautiful daughter, Zoe Ball, when she took over as the co-host of The Big Breakfast.
1: Yeah, in fact, when I said to him, I'm doing this interview, and it's going to appear on your show, he said, well, make sure you give Jonathan my regards.
0: So think of a number two. Here we go.
1: I thought you've got the wrong Ross there, mate. Don't worry about it. We start by talking about his love of Liverpool.
4: You've had a magnificent career in broadcasting.
5: Well, I'm 88 now.
4: So, are you really?
5: So I had a double sex change because I'm now two fat ladies.
4: How much has broadcasting changed since you did it?
5: I don't know. I don't think it goes on, you know. I mean, people are always there covering it. I used to, in the 60s and 70s, I could get into Anfield at 5-3. I knew the team, I knew everything about them, and it was lovely, and I knew all the people who sold the seats and everything. I knew the team, you know. I taught them to juggle. I used to spin a half crown up in the air and catch it on my foot. And a guy called Rach Carter, who played for England just after the end of the war, in Middlesbrough, I'd catch it on my foot, throw it up, and catch it in my top pocket. And I was suit days in those days, all the suit. And I had the whole Liverpool team trying that, and they couldn't do it as well as I could. But they play better football than me. So, but I've always loved Liverpool. And sport, yeah. I packed in golf... 11 years ago, because we got a dog, and I'm happier walking the dog.
4: Would you like to be on television now, though? Would you like to have your career now, or were you happier having it when you had it?
5: I had a great time when I did it. You know, and they don't know what they're missing not having me on now, because I'm still as fit as I ever was. I'm still batting, as it were, and I can do so much. And when I see television today compared to what did, because I wrote 20 series of programs, you know, I wrote them all as well as doing them. And and after that, for the corporate world, so I wrote 5 educational stage musicals, played to thousands, averaging 3,500 a day. That's more than Ken Dodd.
4: I mean, that's real talent.
5: That was, well, it was skill and everything, and the government paid for them, you see, in 2000. Tales of Mass and Legend was for the Blair government, you know.
4: And of course, your daughter went into, followed you into broadcasting and radio.
5: Where she gets her talent from, I don't know. It's amazing, isn't it?
4: If anyone can put a record on
5: her. Anyone can put a record. No, she's very good. There's another thing I did. I did 25 years in television. I never once used autocue. Never once.
4: Was it all off the cuff?
5: Always off the cuff. I always knew it.
4: You know. Wow. England for the World Cup, finally.
5: Wouldn't it be nice? And I wouldn't yet bet against it. I have got to say, I think Tuchel, who I had a down on before we started, I didn't think it was right. My God, is he getting it right now? It looks very promising. Very promising. Really does.
0: In the very early 60s, Johnny Ball was a host and MC at those rock and roll shows. And he said he once emceed, he showed me the poster. It was Johnny Ball was the presenter. On the bill was the Rolling Stones, and kind of 3 levels down, David Jones and the lower third, who became David Bowie. Oh, all on the same, but I think Dave Clark Five were on that tour with him as well, all over the country.
1: I mean, listen, Kane will obviously not know this because yeah. Kane is far too
0: a child.
1: Young. Yeah. But we are talking about the era of television where there was BBC One and ITV, and that was it. Nobody watched BBC Two, it was rubbish.
0: Apart from for the snooker, apart from Pop Black.
1: Apart from the snooker. And at midnight on BBC One, I mean, ITV just yeah. turned off the lights. On BBC One, every night, they finished by having the weather forecast,
0: yeah.
1: the national anthem, and then some ridiculously looking clown or doll, which looked very, very weird.
0: Yeah.
1: Next to the test card.
0: Yeah.
1: A chalkboard.
0: Yeah.
1: So, and literally, if you turned on the TV at 2 in the morning after coming home from the pub, all you would see is this. There's no sound.
0: Yeah.
1: It was just a picture
0: yeah.
1: of whatever this was meant to
0: so
1: be.
0: So they could grade and cue in the colours or the definition.
1: Yeah, because it wasn't until Breakfast TV came around
0: yeah.
1: in 1982,
0: yeah.
1: I think it was, yeah. That actually TV started about five
0: and
1: or
0: that was,
1: six.
0: And that was the same year Channel 4 launched, finally. We had three and a half TV channels in this country.
1: Yeah, but
0: wow.
1: Channel 4, was the only thing good on Channel 4 was Brookside and Countdown.
0: Well, it got a bit saucy, Channel 4, didn't it, after 9?
1: Well, once they buried one of the Brookside characters under someone's garden, it became a bit ridiculous, really, didn't it?
0: Yeah, but let's talk about Changing Rooms, the murder, the serial killer
1: actually,
0: version.
1: I met Jimmy Corkill. A couple of years ago, actually, he was one of the characters. I don't know what the man's real name is, but he was a very nice guy. Also a Liverpool fan. But anyway, I digress. I mean, listen, I think Johnny, apart from the money, I think Johnny Ball had the best of it, really, broadcasting back when he did now. I mean, you know, can you just imagine Johnny Ball with all the talent he had working alongside somebody who finished 18th in Big Brother, who's trying to become, you know. I mean, honestly, This is a true story. This is a true story, right?
0: Go on then.
1: So I was at Royal Ascot for 3 days this year. And on one of the days, one of the people at Royal Ascot comes up to me and says, would you like to interview? And then they said the bloke's name.
0: Who was he? I can't remember
1: his name. His name it was instantly, I forgot. So I said, yeah, what does he do? And I said, the next few words put fear into my heart.
0: Oh, no.
1: I said, he's an influencer. I said, oh, he's an influencer, is he? Yeah, yeah. He's got 5,000 followers on Instagram. I thought, blimey, is that all? I mean, that must make me an unbelievable influencer because I've got 6,000 followers on Instagram. And it was just like, I can't believe it. They want me to interview some absolute nobody about horse racing, whose only claim to fame is he's got 5,000. I mean, he must have been like, you know, kicked out in the early stages of Britain's Got Talent because he had no talent. And it was just like, seriously, I refuse. I said no. It's either the king or nobody.
2: Well, it's nice to know the hot weather's really made you jolly.
0: Melody.
2: Yeah, it really
0: has. Melody him out. I was just thinking of the huge number of big showbiz names of a surname Ball.
1: Are you trying to say during the current heat wave I've become grumpy?
2: Perhaps more cynical. Well,
0: I must say, though, the moose looks incredibly handsome when the sun's up because he does take a tan. You go the colour of mahogany, don't you, Ian?
1: Well, I don't often take my top off, actually.
2: Oh, dear. The
0: ladies don't know what they're missing, I would say.
1: And the only time I had to take my top off was at the World Cup in Rio in 2014. Because I was by a swimming pool in the hotel where the FIFA president was staying, Sepp Blatter, and I wanted to interview him, so I thought I'd hang around the hotel. And then I saw
0: the chop off. Have a look at these, Sepp. I caught what he reckoned.
1: I saw Rio Ferdinand. So I went out to Rio. Obviously, I've known for years. I said, I've got to get a picture of you, with Rio in Rio. And he said, absolutely, one condition: take your top off. I went, no, I can't take my top off. He said, no picture. I said, all right, I'll take my top off. So the picture was taken at Rio, absolute six-pack, looks, there he is. He's unbelievable-looking bloke, amazing. They're stood next to me. I haven't taken my top off in 20 years. I'm white as a sheet, big fat bloke. And by the time I got back to my hotel,
4: I found it.
0: Let's have a look. We're going to post it. Should we put it on? Oh, mate.
4: You're an all right.
0: We're looking at it now.
1: It's a little embarrassing.
0: Rio's let himself go a bit.
4: Yeah, wouldn't you say?
0: Well, you could grate cheese on his six pack.
1: But the point
0: no,
1: was.
0: No, that, no, no. I bet he was jealous of you. You've got a 12 pack.
1: So the great point of the story was that firstly, I got thrown out of my hotel when I tried to interview Sepp Blatter.
0: Oh, dear.
1: Which our producer at the time, who now works for the opposite station, found immensely funny. A guy called George Cummins, great guy, but he just didn't stop laughing. But we also didn't have any Wi-Fi except in our accommodation. So, if I did any interviews, I'd have to go back to the accommodation to send it back via email. So anyway, I thought, I've been chucked out of the hotel. I'm going to have a little half an hour on the beach, dip in the sea, then I'll go back to the hotel. Went back to the accommodation, got back about 4 o'clock in the afternoon. As we went into the grounds of the accommodation where the Wi-Fi kicked in, suddenly my notifications went through the roof. I mean, it would make an influencer cry with how many notifications, because Rio had only gone and put the picture on like 5 hours before. And of course, the whole world had seen this picture of me with Rio in Rio, where I looked like an absolute ghost.
0: And I bet then suddenly all the chubby chasers emerged, didn't they?
1: Well, I mean, I don't know. How did you find this so quickly, by the way?
0: Yeah, when he wants to be, he can be quite efficient.
2: I've actually got it saved on my phone.
0: It's a screensaver. Ian, you're a top man, mate. Enjoy the rest of the World Cup. We'll talk again soon.
1: In about 6 months' time.
0: Happy days. The man himself, Ian Abrahams, the Mighty Moose, topless on Talk Sport and Talk. Well, we're live till 5:00.

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3: 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We're not allowed. We can say that sticks like Turbo is an amazingly fast-setting adhesive. We can say sticks like Turbo can be used in all weather conditions. We can even say sticks like Turbo holds up to 300 kilograms in just 15 minutes. We just can't say what sticks like Turbo sticks like. But you can probably guess. And it really does. Sticks like Turbo from Evo Stick.
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14: Here's the thing, my friends, on the way, live from the USA, one of our favourites, one of our regulars, a friend of mine, a friend of the show, I'd like to thank Paul Buckle. Meanwhile, happy birthday to 23 years old today, Jude Bellingham. No doubt he'll postpone his celebrations till after the World Cup if he gets any time off for a, I don't even know if he's a drinking individual. He's 23 years old today, but Thomas Tuchel will keep an eye on him because he believes that his squad are pretty much where he wants them to be, fighting fit and at the peak of their perfection.
15: It is very vital that everyone is on point. The longer we want to go, everyone needs to be on point, and I think we will get there. It's good that we had some players now who got minutes with our changes. Some players came from the bench, had their first appearance. That's good. It keeps the spirit. We have our win, and we have stuff to improve. But we have also some good moments, and we will build on that. So knockout football is coming. The tournament starts completely new. And I still believe that it will bring the best out of us.
14: That's interesting, isn't it? I mean, he's kind of glossing over some of the obvious deficiencies in the team, like the right-back situation, which we might address now with our mate, top man himself, live from the USA. Welcome back, Paul Buckle. Good morning, Paul. So how's the World Cup been for you so far, Paul? And what have you made of England's three performances?
16: Good morning, Paul. The World Cup has been out of this world. Honestly, the games have been full of goals and top players showing up, and I feel like the American audience has really been treated, Paul. So obviously you've got some fanatics over here, but then you've got some novices, but it's really capturing the imagination of the public. And like I say, I can't remember a World Cup where there's been so many goals scored by the top players. And just hearing our manager speak there, you know, about Jude Bellingham and stuff, and the top players we've got, you know, he's starting to deliver. Kane scoring, so it bodes well for the rest of the tournament. And yeah, there's a real buzz. I mean, me and my son went to watch America in Seattle against the Aussies, and you know, Paul, the atmosphere, the bars were absolutely packed, and not one bit of trouble, which is fantastic to see and witness.
14: Well, I do know that when the Scotland fans were in Boston, they apparently drank the city dry. I don't know if that story made much made waves over there.
16: It did. We're getting all of that. I mean, the coverage is outstanding. I would say that, obviously, with Rebecca doing the coverage. But it is the coverage has been outstanding. You know, top pundits, Slatan Ibrahimovic and Thierry Henry, Alexi Lalas, who Rebecca's working with, you know, all with contrasting opinions on the game. Yeah, it's been fascinating watching. You know, I was gutted. My father-in-law's Scottish, so I've got to be careful what I say. But you know, they disappointed, didn't they, Scotland? You know, they really went out with a whimper, really. But no, the Tartan Army, they did themselves proud.
0: Paul, have you been excited by England yet?
16: I've been up and down, really, mate. I mean, I get really encouraged when I hear the manager talk. I've got to be honest, that's an experienced manager, and you're right, Paul, he's diffusing things. You know, we've had one good half, in my opinion, I mean, really good half, where I thought, right, we're now looking like a France or a Spain, because, you know, we had a spell there where we absolutely battered Croatia, and I hope there's more in the locker. I think we've got problems in the wide areas. I think we've got problems, obviously, at right back. I didn't really like Quansah there, you know, when we were attacking. It was more like a three. But, yeah, I think if we're going to play a three, let's play a three and let's have wing-backs, whether it's Spencer and O'Reilly. And if we're going to be 4-3-3, let's get, you know, round pegs in round holes. But the wide players have really got to start to deliver. Rashford scored a great goal. But, you know, we've had some sort of poor performances from Saka and Gordon and Madueke, in my opinion.
14: Now, we heard earlier in the show, we were talking about, of course, and as we all know, it's a cliche, in fact, you never win the World Cup in the group stages, but actually it can be indicative of where your strengths and weaknesses might be. We used to hear a lot when Gareth Southgate was manager, but, oh, let England off the leash, unleash that firepower. Do you think we can go up a gear?
16: I do, and what I've liked, Paul, is when the camera's gone to the bench, he's not happy. I never really saw that with Gareth. You know, I think this manager is demanding. And I love his interviews. I think he's what he said just there, what you played is right. I think you're going to need some luck to win a World Cup. We're having some luck. I mean, it started right at the beginning with Kane missing and we get the retake. You know, we can easily have our goalie sent off. I also drew Dr. Congo out in the sweep. Can you believe that? I blame my father-in-law. I said, you know, just Scottish fingers on that, Chris, dragging out Dr. Congo. So I'm hoping that's a lucky omen for us as well. But I do think there's more to come. There has to be if we're going to have a chance.
14: And after Congo, which we all hope and pray we kind of demolish fairly effectively, it's Mexico, a much tougher nut to crack, I reckon.
16: Oh, it will be. It will be with the stadium and the fans and everything. But we've got enough players in our squad, you know, that when they're on their game, they're going to be hard to play against. And like I say, that second half performance against Croatia was super exciting. We could have scored, you know, six goals in that game. We could, you know, we
11: were
16: all over.
11: Paul, that was two games back now. We should have made a statement, shouldn't we, even to get like Panama. It didn't feel quick. And that was one of the things Gareth Southgate was criticised for, wasn't it? It was just sort of labouring towards goal.
16: Yeah. No, I completely agree. Like I said, we've had one half, in my opinion, where we've showed up, you know, like we should be showing up.
11: Yeah.
16: But at least we've got, at least the manager has got that to show the players. And that's the level. They've showed they can do it. I mean, Croatia are a good side. We know that from the past. But that was exciting to watch, as you say. We passed the ball quickly and there was quality. There was a real lack of quality in our crosses and our deliveries, you know. In the Panama game, certainly first half. So, yeah, we've got to improve, but we're there, and let's see what we can do against Dr. Congo.
11: Would there be any players that he looks at and thinking of the ones that he's left behind? Would there be any that you reckon in the back of his mind he's thinking, I wish I brought him now? Like Lewis Hall, I think our defensive situation is a mess. The amount that we're relying on Jed Spence now to sort out the back four, of moving him everywhere. And also Cole Palmer. I still think Cole Palmer instead of Gordon should have been there.
16: Well, the fact that we've bought injured players, there's no doubt about it. We've bought injured players because, you know, Saka's not been right, has he? You can see that. Rashford. And, you know, Cole Palmer, I would have bought him. He's the only one, because I think it's glaringly obvious that he doesn't fancy Trent for whatever reason. And it must be, and I don't know this, but it must be that he doesn't feel like he's a team player or he's got some deficiencies in defending. But The manager, he's been very assured in the way he's spoken. I think he's been honest. And, he's won things. So I don't think he'll have regrets. But the right-back position is a problem right now. But, yeah. Spencer, I heard a thing the other day where I was watching some of their training and the manager was like, to Spence, come on now, it's been 10 minutes. And in all honesty, that's how he is, isn't it? It looks like he needs a rocket up him. And if he does that and he attacks, he's a good player.
14: Brilliant stuff there from our pal Paul. Really appreciate you joining us, matey. Absolutely live from the USA, the man on the spot, Paul Buckle, top former EFL player and manager, of course, and one of our regulars. Great broadcaster as well, okay.
11: There's just something about Tuchel hasn't gripped me yet. I'm not sure. We haven't had that one performance that's won me over. There's no difference really for me from a Tuchel side and the Southgate side.
14: Really?
11: Yeah, really.
14: Not the second half against Croatia.
11: Oh, mate, come on. It's 20 minutes against Croatia. There's got to be more. Honestly, imagine the stick Southgate would have been getting if we drew 0-0 with Ghana and, laboured to win against Panama.
14: If you want to join the conversation, 03717223344. If it's on your mind, get it on the radio, and we're live till 5.
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14: So happy birthday to Jude Bellingham, 23 years old today. Happy birthday to you if today is your birthday. It is, of course, June the 29th. And on today's date in history, in 1995, the US space shuttle Atlantis docked with the Russian Mir space station. The previous link up of spacecraft from two countries was way back in 1975 between an Apollo capsule and a Soviet Soyuz craft. And we're back in space now. Meanwhile, on the showbiz and entertainment front, happy birthday to Alan Klein. Not the chap who managed for a while the Rolling Stones and the Beatles. No, Alan Klein, a member of the new vaudeville band, who offers this charming hymn ode to the swinging 60s and swinging England.

0: And any excuse to play this from the Bonzo Dog Doodah Band, because one of their number, Roger Spear, was born today's date in 1943. You may hear his name get a name check in this from the Bonzos, intro and outro.
1: Hi there, nice to be with you. Happy you could stick around. Like to introduce Legs Larry Smith, drums. And Sam Spoon's rhythm pole. And Vern Dudley Bohay Noel, bass guitar. And Neil Innes, piano. Come in, Rodney Slater, alto saxophone. With Roger Ruskin Spear on tenor sax. Hi, Vivian Stanchel, trumpet. Big hello to Big John Wayne, xylophone. And Robert Morley, guitar. Billy Butlin, spoons. And looking very relaxed, Adolf Hitler on vibes.
0: That's enough of that. Now, born today's date in 1945, a huge, huge star for about 6 months in the States, former babysitter of Carole King and Jerry Goffin. I mean, she babysat for them with their children, and they wrote a song specially for her, later covered by Kylie Minogue. And Vanilla Fudge and a heavy metal version, Happy Birthday, Little Eva.

And then born today's date in 1947, Eric Rickson from that fine band from Northern Ireland with Van Morrison as their frontman, named after a 1950s horror film about giant spiders. The band is

Later, a man hit for Patti Smith back in the 1970s. Meanwhile, born today in 1948. Great musician from a great proto-metal band, hard rock more than heavy metal, Ian Paice from Deep Purple.

I could have gone a bit classy this morning because Catherine Jenkins, the fine opera singer from Welsh Wales, was born on today's date. But I've had a degree of trouble confirming exactly how old she is. I think she's in her early 40s, but there are different reports on that front. So we'll gloss over that and we'll go instead to 1948 and Derv and Lincoln Gordon, twins, musical twins, from that great band, The Equals, were born on today's date, also like Ian Paice, in 1948. This still rocks.

Today's a rather sad anniversary, but links to a very happy birthday. Mel Brooks, King of Comedy, was 100 years old yesterday, and Carl Reiner, who was one of his very early comedy writing partners, died on today's date in 2020. One of those curious bits of showbiz synchronicity. Meanwhile, on today's date in 1960, the BBC's iconic and now turned into a blocks of flats, West London Television HQ, was officially opened and the staff moved in. And on today's date in 1953, Colin Hay was born from that Scottish-Australian combo, Men at Work. Only had one smash hit worldwide, but what a hit it was.

And finally, staying with the Antipodes, as we sort of are, born on today's date in 1957, Robert Forster, now rather fine writer, novelist, I think, but also a great musician and the main man of that band, the Go-Betweens, very influential, didn't have as many hits as they should have done, but here's one of them on his birthday. He is, blimey, Charlie, 69 years old today.

kind of sort of power pop, but with a distinct Robert Forster twist. And finally, while they were regarded as a slightly joke version of the Jacksons, they were better than that. They had a good few hits in this country back in the 80s, and one of their number, the band is Five Star, one of their number, Stedman Pearson, that was the family's name, was born on today's date in 1964. Of course we're going to play this one. On his birthday, it's System Addict.

0: And coming your way in the next hour of the programme, we're going back to the USA to catch up with one of our regulars, great broadcaster, friend of mine and friend of the show, Mark Donaldson from ESPN, on the story so far, and given of his Caledonian heritage, we'll also be touching base without rubbing salt into his wound about Scotland's exit of the group stages from the World Cup. News and sport on the way.
1: At the last Edinburgh Marathon, this runner was desperate to finish in under 4 hours when, next to him, a stranger collapsed. Without thinking, he stopped and helped them up. Neither of them were sure they'd make it as they hobbled towards the line. Together. Arm in arm. Suddenly, his finishing time just didn't matter anymore. Generosity is everywhere if you look for it. That's why, at Cadbury, we like to think there's a glass and a half in everyone.
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14: From the Sky News Centre at 3. Prime Ministerial hopeful Andy Burnham will propose a number 10 in the north as he argues for a radical devolution of power and resources away from Whitehall. The former Metro Mayor is giving his first major speech since announcing he was standing to become Labour leader. There will be a focus too on the economy. Verity Davidge from the manufacturers organisation Make UK says things need to change.
15: Manufacturers in particular are facing a triple whack of costs that they would really want the incoming Prime Minister to really look at. The first is industrial energy costs. The second is around business rates. And the third is just the increasing cost of labour and employment.
14: Plans for a new destroyer to replace Britain's ageing warships have been abandoned. Government officials say they'll make way for drones in a hybrid navy. More than a million children, around 1 in 10, were on the books of England's mental health services in the last year. Children's Commissioner Dame Rachel D'Souza says it shows the sheer scale of distress young people are facing. The Princess of Wales has completed the Three Peaks Challenge to raise money for a cancer charity. She climbed the highest mountains in Scotland, England and Wales. England cricket fans are coming to terms with the unexpected international retirement of Ben Stokes. The captain will step down at the end of the deciding test against New Zealand. These supporters were surprised.
16: He was playing, and then where's that come from? Probably the best all-rounder that England's ever had.
17: I think it's sad that he's been hounded out the way he has.
18: Oh, I think it's such a shame that he would retire because he's an excellent player, but I think it's a bit of a shock.
14: England are on 103 for four, needing 270 more runs for victory. And Canada are the first nation through to the round of 16 at the World Cup after a 1-0 win over South Africa. The co-hosts scored in the 92nd minute in Los Angeles. That's the latest. I'm Ruth McKee.
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12: I'm Matt Hutchinson with your sports headlines. Steve Harmison says injuries have taken their toll on Ben Stokes over recent years after he retired from international cricket.
20: Bowled on one leg for 2.5 years. Just had an eye injury, which he got a brutal hit in the eye. I mean, it was horrendous. He had his whole eye socket redone to sort of get him back on the field and get him back playing.
12: Well, the announcement was made during the fourth day of the deciding test against New Zealand, with Stokes taking a wicket with the very next ball. He then opened the batting to lead England's chase of 373 to win at Trent Bridge, scoring 30 off 20 balls. But Stokes' boys are heading towards another loss, it seems, finishing the day on 103 for 4. Elsewhere, Canada boss Jesse Marsh is pumped as they've become the first team into the last 16 of the World Cup.
21: I can't help but think of all the hard work from these guys, the character of them. They're Canadian heroes. That's what I told them at the end. I'm so happy for them.
12: The host nation beat South Africa 1-0 with Stephen Eustachio bagging a 92nd minute winner. He felt like the whole of Canada were behind him in that moment.
22: We just kept believing, we kept pushing. I think it was an amazing goal. But when I shot, I felt that everybody shot with me. Everybody put a little bit of power on it, and it went to the back of the net, so I'm very happy.
12: Emma Raducanu has pulled out of Wimbledon. She was due to face Antonia Rusic in the afternoon today, but is withdrawn because of a stress fracture in her right leg. We understand former Wolves manager Rob Edwards has rejected an approach to become the new Burnley boss, and Sunderland say Granit Xhaka is not for sale, calling an £8 million offer from Chelsea unacceptable.
10: 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Radical Cool, Kerouac and Beatnik, laced with gonzo journalism and jokes. High-thinking nocturnal emissions from the undisputed lord of the lightlessness. Extra value, extra loud, extra time with Paul Ross.
0: Yep, yep, yep. Coming your way, my friends, in this hour of the programme, not only Mark Donaldson, ESPN top commentator, but also, to mark a rather auspicious but all too often overlooked James Bond anniversary, we're going to be playing you some of the James Bond theme songs that were near misses. They were commissioned, played, and then the producers, Cubby Broccoli and Harry Saltzman, said thanks but no thanks to the likes of Alice Cooper, Pulp, and even the Pet Shop Boys.
23: Ooh, Pulp doing a Bond thing, that would have been weird. I like the thought of the Pet Shop Boys, they would have made a good one. It'd have been a moody.
0: Yeah, I think some of them then reused as young. Ace of Base did one. And then Ace of Base, I think, are underrated. They're kind of pop dub and stuff. But they did one, and then they used it as a track of the album and wrote the lyrics completely different and called it The Juvenile.
23: And these songs have just got lost. They didn't end up being
0: they're
23: released.
0: Well, they're around. And I think the Pulp one's available on the album. And certainly the Alice Cooper version, their version of Man with a Golden Gun, is much better than Lulu. Lulu herself says it's a terrible
23: Lulu's
0: one thing.
23: Lulu's awful.
0: I mean, you know, she gave it a go, didn't she?
23: God bless her.
0: So we're talking a bit of human bondage and staying with the movie theme in the final hour, because we've not really done some of the blockbuster movies of the summer for you, because we weren't on last week. Amon Warman joins us with his previews of, amongst many films, Toy Story 5, which I know you're looking for.
23: I am indeed. I'm aiming to go and see it this week. The issue with Toy Story is, I think it's the greatest film ever made. But
0: the first Toy Story.
23: First Toy Story is just.
0: What about the second one?
23: Oh, it's just as good.
0: Third one?
23: Third one. Quentin Tarantino. Is that right? Yes. He said that the Toy Story 1, 2, and 3 is the best movie trilogy ever made.
0: He's a liar.
23: No, he's not. He's if anyone's going to know, it's him, isn't it?
0: Hang on. What about the Dollars trilogy?
23: He said it's not as good as that.
0: Okay. Fair play to you. But what about, you're not number four, though.
23: Well, you're number four. I felt like they should have just maybe left it alone. Because
0: Milky, Milky.
23: Left our imagination to wonder
0: what their lives are. Have you seen the trailer
23: like.
0: For number five?
23: No, I have. Well, I have, yeah. Oh, it's got a tablet, isn't it?
0: It's a tablet turns up, so it's about, you know, screen time and doom scrolling and stuff for toddlers.
23: But I do want to go and see it, but the problem is I don't have children or I haven't got any younger.
0: Have you not got a niece or nephew?
23: No, so I don't really want to be a weird 30-year-old man at a cinema watching Toy Story 5 on his own, but...
0: 30 and the rest.
23: Mid-30s then, all right. But if anyone...
0: Actually, for that kind of thing, that would be great to have an adults-only screening of, wouldn't it?
23: Yeah, exactly. Because
0: I don't mean like a top-shelf version, but I mean do it like 9 o'clock at night or something.
23: It's like when I queue for an ice cream at half-time at St Mary's.
0: Yes, that was a very embarrassing photograph of moment you sent us.
23: Yeah, it was. But I aim to watch Toy Story this week. If a Jackass, I definitely will go and
0: now,
23: see.
0: We referred to this a little earlier on, and we have got Mark Donaldson coming up.
23: Poor Mark. It wasn't like summer he was expecting, was it?
0: But
23: didn't get to celebrate hearts.
0: What you and I haven't really spoken about is Bielsa,
23: yeah.
0: From the weekend, the Daily Star's sporting supplement from yesterday, Bielsa Ball, legendary coach bows out in tears after horror show. And rather wittily, they've got a quote, Bielsa, I have been rubbish, because he's sitting on what looks like perching on, not a bucket, but a kind of rubbish bin thing.
23: He had a senior moment or just the moment of a madman where during one of his post-match interviews, he was just all silent and then he just screamed out of nowhere.
0: Yes. gave the manager to translate for him a challenge.
23: Which is, I don't understand how he didn't get on with Luis Suarez. He should have taken Luis Suarez because they seem to be as mad as each other, don't they? So that it could have worked perfectly. I don't think he was that great, was he, Bielsa, really? It's because everyone used to go and say, Eddie Howe used to go and watch him train and loads of different managers took inspiration for him, but all he did was get Leeds promoted.
0: Now, I've got a bit of George Michael news for you.
23: Oh, he's still dead, I know.
0: Don't be like that.
23: No, but he is.
0: His legacy lives on.
23: It is.
0: And back in the day, him and Andrew Ridgeley were the first Western pop artists
23: to go to China.
0: To tour China,
23: yes.
0: Right? And their documentary about that tour was done by a great filmmaker who directed If, Britannia Hospital, a guy called Lindsay Anderson. Brilliant filmmaker, okay? And they suppressed the documentary for a number of years, in part of the time it was claimed, because George thought it made him look too gay before he was fully out, right?
23: Oh, I see.
0: Well, now they're releasing the documentary at long last officially with added new footage, including Andrew Ridgeley revisiting some of the places they played in China, because it was a huge store over there. And there it was in the papers from the weekend. Young Guns Go For It in China is the headline. And the man who's been on this show, we should try and get back on again when the show's kind of rolling back post-World Cup, Simon Napier-Bell, has been instrumental in finally getting it. It's going to be in cinemas.
23: Let's try and get Mr. Ridgeley on.
0: You're right, go for Big Andy.
23: Yeah, we should do.
0: Surely down there in the West Country.
23: Surely with Jason Cundy being such a big fan of Wham and George Michael, he must have crossed paths with Andrew Ridgeley in the past. Good morning to everyone on the text and WhatsApp. Good morning, Mark. Says, Dear Paul and Kane, the tennis at Wimbledon starts today.

0: you, a smart toilet has been invented that can follow you around the house and flush itself. The self-driving device can be summoned by remote control, saving people with mobility issues or the lazy having to make their way to a normal loo. So you're in the front room.
1: You don't How lazy are we getting?
0: Well, if you want to keep watching the football, don't want to pause it live action, summon RoboPlop and off you go. Best seat in the house. There we go. Inside the Ooh, I Daily
1: Star. You can't be sat there watching the football with your family and just... I'm not doing your business.
0: No, I'm not saying with the family.
1: Well, where else are you going to watch?
0: Well, you might be watching on your own.
1: Walk in the kitchen and do it.
0: No, you're not going to do it in the kitchen, are you?
1: How lazy are we becoming as a nation?
0: Don't shoot the messenger. I merely recite the story to you.
1: We should have more public toilets, though, Paul. That's what really catches us
0: all out. Well, so leave your house and go to a public
1: toilet. Well, no, I'm saying they will be a good invention outside instead of having to do it outside the spectator's window.
0: They'd have to come with, like, an election booth curtain round or, like, a shower, wouldn't they?
1: What will they think of next? Well, thank goodness we haven't got Phil Dave on this week. But we have got more coming on to talk about Jackass. I did try and get Tim Vickery on. Someone else has mentioned how good Tim Vickery's been on the old TV coverage.
0: And certainly a lot smarter
1: than
0: Thomas
1: Tuchel. It makes me proud when we see Tim Vickery.
0: Well, I mean, you've been instrumental in his success.
1: Indeed, I have been.
0: Without you, it'd be nothing. He's a great broadcaster and a lovely fellow as well.
1: Franny Healy's had a pop at the Moose saying, the Moose wants to change time zones. He's called him an unconscious comedian. It's true, though, isn't it? We do forget this is the World Cup. There are different time zones in the world. Well, it shouldn't have to be adapted for the English viewing public, should it?
0: I sometimes think the Moose, though, has too much time on his hands when the football season's not on, and he's a bit of a brooder, isn't he?
1: I quite like the fact that there are games that are just random time zone early in the morning. It makes it feel like a proper World Cup, doesn't it?
0: Well, also, you get the old... I mean, like, the 10 o'clock kick-off for England was a bit of a shock on Saturday night, but we cope with it.
1: I know. Come on, though. 10 o'clock, we're getting too old, Paul. 10 o'clock, still early.
0: Well, your friends, even though they're all in their, early to mid-30s, didn't want to go out too late.
1: All decided to stay in. Also, good morning to Matthew Bennett, and good morning to Craig as well. He says, I know we won the group with two wins and some goals, but 45 minutes... out of 300, it's not really that great, is it? Honestly, can we win the World Cup? I don't think we can, mate. I think as soon as we come up against Mexico or Brazil, we'll get unstuck. It should be obvious.
0: Where's the positivity?
1: Well, I haven't got that.
0: You should be sending out what they used to call good vibes.
1: I haven't seen anything to give me any positivity. He points out that the big game teams have shown up, like Argentina, Brazil and France.
0: They may have shot their bolt, though.
1: Do you reckon?
0: I don't know.
1: No, I'm very... I just haven't got anything to get behind yet anyway, but we'll see. We'll see. Congo on Wednesday night live on TalkSport. Tonight we've got Japan-Brazil. That'll be a good game.
0: I think it's a tea time kicker, isn't it? 5 o'clock, is that, I think?
1: It is indeed. Also, one of the things I didn't like about the extended teams, you know, there's 48 teams, is England. So Croatia and Ghana finished below us in our group, and yet they knew who their next opponents were going to be. We still had to wait ages.
0: Well, there's all kinds of speculation. It might be Senegal, mightn't it?
1: I told everyone it was going to be Cape Verde.
0: Oh, dear.
1: Yeah.
0: Where'd you get that from?
1: I don't know. I just thought I heard it.
0: Is that when you were checking on Emma Raducanu's condition?
1: Well, indeed.
0: Yeah. Now, here's the thing. You mentioned earlier on that the Maradona ball from the World Cup back in the day.
1: $9.5 million that was sold for.
0: George Best European Cup winners medal from Manchester United's 68 success. It's Benfica, of course, fetched over £300,000 at auction.
1: Oh, that'd be a bit more, though, shouldn't it?
0: Well, one would have thought so. Best scored in the 4-1 victory at the Red Devil, as the Red Devils beat Benfica of Portugal, of course, at Wembley. And also, this is a strange one, a huge Aztec calendar disc used in Mexico's bid to land the 1970 World Cup, successful, is set to fetch £35,000.
1: What is that?
0: It's a fake Aztec calendar. The Aztecs could mock... They managed to mark the days and seasons. And they used this as a presentation thing to say Mexico should be allowed to host the World Cup in 1970. They won on the bid.
1: That's pretty
0: cool. It's going to go for... They reckon it's got a reserve of £35,000 on it.
1: I do wish more games were being held in Mexico and Canada now, though. It feels like it's almost unfair to call them co-hosts with the lack of games being out there. They should have more knockout games, shouldn't they? Do you not think... Feels like they've given America too
0: much. The best way in the world, the audience and the money is in the USA.
1: What's it with Canada, though, playing their knockout? They're co-hosts and they're playing in LA. It doesn't feel right.
0: They might like a treat.
1: The co-host should be playing in their country.
0: I take your point, but by the same token, it's the Americas, isn't it? And the whole World Cup flavour is changing in advance of 2030 when we're going to have three separate continents hosting the World Cup.
1: Yeah, indeed. Where England were playing against Panama as well, that's going to be the stadium for the World Cup final. In New Jersey, where Donald Trump will appear for the first time. He's kept a very low profile, hasn't he, at this World Cup? I was expecting him to...
0: Well, he's had other things on his mind, isn't he?
1: Well, he's been busy, of course, but, you know, World Cup on your doorstep. At least turn up the
0: As we've established. Now, here's the thing as well. as we know,

0: Posh and Becks.
1: Oh, yes.
0: Have got money.
1: They haven't.
0: Don't dwell on their family troubles.
1: Hey, Brooklyn, we haven't talked about that.
0: Oh, go on. I said don't dwell, but
1: go on. Have you seen the adverts he's been doing? Making money off of his poor mum's heartbreak.
0: Oh, what's the advert he's been doing?
1: He's been doing an advert, and then he makes a little joke about why he's not at the World Cup watching a game. Alluding to the fact that he's not talking to David and Victoria anymore.
0: Well,
1: cashing in on his poor mum's heartbreak.
0: Over the weekend, if that was the Mail on Sunday, 19 million reasons Becks loves hydration breaks. The former England skipper banks another fortune as he appears in adverts for beer, crisps and hamburgers. An estimated £19 million will be coming his way before tax.
1: He's in a very odd, awkward crisp advert with Steve Carell and Lionel Messi.
0: That's an unlikely trio. Messi's also in some advert where they play football on in the streets of Brooklyn or something with Timothy Chalamet. I mean, I suppose it's all...
1: Well, one of the things I have... you have to give ITV credit for not taking advantage of the hydration breaks to try and sell ad space. I don't know whether they were allowed to or not, but at least that hasn't been... Because Moose was saying about the Pandora box.
0: Well, so it's part... I mean, what I don't mind about the hydration breaks is that you do see who Tuchel was speaking to with some degree of vigour and what he was telling... You can work out what kind of what he was telling to do.
1: I know we got a little taste of it in the Premier League last season, but I'm not a fan of these half-time interviews as well.
0: Those. Ridiculous. Because they're also so diplomatic, aren't they? They have to be, don't they?
1: It's just proper, boring, scripted football speak, isn't it? There's just no need for them at all. Good morning to Conrad, who says the wonderful Catherine Jenkins is 46 years of age.
0: Well, a couple of these...
1: I thought she was older than that.
0: Well, I thought, according to the sources, she was younger.
1: Oh,
0: so you
1: really?
0: Can anyway, happy birthday, Catherine, but we're not playing any opera on the show this morning.
1: Oh, really? No class?
0: Got a bit of bomb music coming up in a bit, haven't we?
1: Yes, we have.
0: Talking of class, Mark Donaldson's on the way.
1: Yes, poor old Mark. Didn't have much to chat about, did he?
0: Well, they got a win against Haiti. And Morocco, a tough team, and then... Brazil, they were never going to get nothing from that, were they?
1: No. I wonder if they will go for their first foreign manager since Bertie Vogts. I reckon Ange Postecoglou would be perfect. He's already led Australia, a football nation that doesn't expect much, into a World Cup. So he could do the same with Scotland.
0: Strong Scottish connection, of course, with at least one half of the Scottish players.
1: And also, reading up about Bertie Vogts' resignation after he was spat at, allegedly, by the Scottish public.
0: Well, a claim he made himself.
1: He did.
0: We have no reason
1: in
0: to doubt
1: his resignation
0: him.
1: Speech.
0: Yeah,
1: I love that.
0: To doubt him.
1: Martin O'Neill, he was Celtic manager at the time, and he was asked who he reckons should be the next Scotland boss. This was in 2004.
0: Yeah.
1: And he said, anyone who's considering applying for the Scotland job in the next 6 to 8 years needs to be seen by about 15 psychiatrists.
0: Once their head red. Effectively what he said, our friend and colleague Martin O'Neill. Coming up, it's our pal Mark Donaldson, top man himself from ESPN, talking Scotland, England, the World Cup, and a lot more besides.
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0: And coming up with me, Paul Ross and Kane Reeves, we're going to be joined by Mark Donaldson, tip-top ESPN commentator. Also, of course, as I'm sure you're aware, because he's off and on, he's on the show at least once a week, when we're on a weekly basis, and he's all over the network. He is of Caledonian hue and heritage, so he had to cope with this unfolding saga of sadness.
8: The beginning of a long-awaited World Cup dream.
9: Haiti was crucial. We had to win that game, and we did.
8: Deflected in! It's Super John McGinn!
10: Every time my team goes to the pitch, I just want them to play as well as they can.
13: My only concern is that sometimes we get a bit ahead of ourselves.
8: 1 minute and 10 seconds have been played, and Scotland are 1-0 down already.
16: When you concede so early against Morocco, and they're a good side, by the way, Sabari scores an unbelievable finish.
17: We wanted to do our own job over the last two games. We had two opportunities to put ourselves in a really good position. We've come up short.
9: It takes a lot to get over that.
8: Guns missed it, headed in, Vinicius Junior for two.
18: Tonight the better team won, and we were on the wrong end of the result we needed. But the better team won and deserved to win.
8: No Scotland, no party, they say. Well, the Scotland party might not be far from being over.
19: Scotland's men's head coach, Steve Clarke, has stepped down from his role.
20: The whole Scottish FA have to have a look at themselves in terms of, right, what way are we going to go next?
0: And I feel slightly like a radio bully replaying all that stuff for our pal, one of our favourites. Top guest has been crossed to the USA to speak to Mark Donaldson. Good morning, Mark. So, commiserations, matey. Basically, they came, they saw, they kind of conked out.
21: Couldn't have put it better myself. Hello. It's been a while, Paul. Last time we spoke, I was full of optimism that something was going to happen. This was going to be the time that Scotland finally qualified for the knockout stage of a major tournament, and it's just more of the same. And it's led to the departure of a manager in Steve Clarke, who, as I put on social media earlier this week, Steve Clarke is one of the main reasons why Scotland have qualified for as many major tournaments as we have of late. But he's also one of the main reasons why we've not gone any further than the group stages of these major tournaments. Too cautious. We were in a tough group. But the promise was that lessons would be learned from Germany 2 years ago, from that disaster against Hungary, where we only decided to have a go with 15 minutes to go. We've learned absolutely nothing. Yes, we played Brazil. Yes, we played Morocco. And as it stands, a 6-0 win against Haiti, given the other results, wouldn't have been enough. But I think the time is right. And as much as I'm grateful for Steve Clarke having got us there, the time is right for fresh ideas for Scottish football, because our national team at a major tournament were just there to make up the numbers. That's unacceptable.
0: And of course, I think he's been in charge, 7 years now? Who might be next? Yeah. Who will step into those rather tartan shoes?
21: David Moyes is an interesting one, because he's not going to leave Everton to take up the Scotland job. Could he do both jobs, certainly in the short term? Don't know. Ange Postecoglou is an intriguing one for me. I don't even know if he'd go near it. Do we have anywhere near enough attackers to play the way that he plays? We certainly don't have enough defenders, but he doesn't really defend anyway. So, there's a few. The interesting thing is, I'm led to believe that Derek McInnes, who's now gone to Rangers from my club Hearts, and you and I have spoken about him a lot over the past 12 months with what Hearts did. Derek McInnes, I'm not saying was standing by, but I was told that he was next man up if Clarke had decided that he was moving on after the World Cup. And this would have been prior to the World Cup. If they'd had a good World Cup regardless, if Clarke was able to get a job in the Championship or a job that he fancied elsewhere, that was of interest to him. For me, it would have been Derek McInnes. That's what I was told would be the next man up. Things have moved now. Things have changed. And McInnes is at Rangers, so it ain't going to be him.
22: Personally, Mark, I think the Scotland job, it isn't what it was. I think you should be looking a little bit sort of further afield and perhaps even dip back into the foreign manager. I think it was Bertie Vogts, the last foreign manager Scotland had.
21: Shudder.
22: And I know that was a disaster, but does the next manager have to be Scottish?
21: No, I don't think there's a good Scottish candidate out there that is ready to take on. There's a lot of good Scottish coaches, but I don't think that there is a good enough one. John McGlynn's done wonders at Falkirk, but for me, he's not a national coach. My issue, and I said it with Will Gavin on TalkSport earlier this week, my issue is at the top in Scottish football. The whole optics of giving Steve Clarke a four-year deal.
0: Yeah.
21: Mike Mulroney, Ian Maxwell, president, chief executive. I don't know what they were thinking, right? Clarke said he wasn't going to do a two-year deal. He's like, well, what? The likelihood is Scotland are going to qualify for the Euros automatically, even if they don't qualify through the qualifying system, because England are going to qualify, and yeah. Wales might or probably will as well. So there's two spots available as hosts. So the likelihood is you're going to get there. So Clarke played a blinder. Kudos to him for that. Said, I want a four-year deal. They agreed to that. They could have done something and then made it public afterwards, but they made a mess of this. I don't trust the Scottish FA chief executive and the Scottish FA president to make the right decision. There's a lot of talent out there. Does the Bodo Glimt manager fancy a wee international gig? What about Kasper Hjulmand, who was in charge of Denmark for 4 years? He's now out of a job after a disappointing season with Bayer Leverkusen, but that was always going to be tough following Xabi Alonso. So there's certainly plenty talent out there. Something I saw a quote from Ian Maxwell saying, the succession planning begins now. That's nonsense.
0: Yeah.
21: The succession planning should have begun the minute that Steve Clarke got the job in the first place, back in 2019. So my lack of trust is with the hierarchy at the Scottish FA. That's my problem, because there's plenty of talent out there that they could appoint.
0: And Marcelo Bielsa is now available.
21: Wow. Are you just going to sit there in the background and chuck in like grenades and see what happens to them? I think it's got to be someone that's got a good grasp of the English language. The talent pool is okay. We've got some really good players that I think underperformed at the World Cup, but they're not getting any younger. I've loved Andy Robertson, and he gives everything for Scotland, but that's not the future at left back. I think it's about an opportunity now to look to the future. You've got young Finlay Curtis, Ben Gannon-Doak, Josh Doig never even got a look in this squad. There is talent out there, but because you had a manager who was all about favouritism over form, no one's picking Lyndon Dykes to go to a World Cup ahead of Ollie McBurnie based on what they did last season. Lyndon Dykes was in League One. Ollie McBurnie scored the goal that got Hull City up to the Premier League. That was favouritism over form. And I get the loyalty. I understand that. Gordon Strachan did the same. But we have to be able to pick players that are doing well and get rid of guys that aren't doing well. Grant Hanley, God bless him, he did his best. But we shouldn't be looking at players like that. And that includes one or two of the old guard as well. So hopefully it's new manager, new broom.
0: And what have you made of England's performances so far, Mark, overall?
21: Really good first game. Enjoyed watching them against Kuwait. I just thought it was a really good game. The Ghana game, that was England of old. That's not just Tuchel. Yeah. There's plenty of England managers that have been in that game. A lot of possession, but teams sit deep, the low block and everything. I find it hard to break down. They weren't good in the first half against Panama. They got better. And look at the kind of route that they have now. They'll win their next game, I think, against Congo. And then it becomes tough. I think they're a better team than Mexico as far as player for player is concerned. I don't think there's any doubt about that whatsoever. But Mexican conditions at altitude, Azteca, I mean, I've been there. I've seen Scotland lose there. And that's a tricky place to go. It's high humidity. It's high altitude. That's a tough one. And then what is it? Brazil, maybe quarterfinals, Argentina, semifinals.
0: Ouch.
21: I think right now, if you had a gutsy performance, having got through against in your first two games against Congo and against Mexico, and you had a gutsy performance against Brazil, and it maybe didn't work, I would be slightly concerned about your defence against the Brazilian attack. Mm. Albeit, I think the English attack is much better than the Brazilian defence. But I think quarterfinal, semifinal at best. I don't know. You tell me. Would that be seen as a good tournament
22: at the moment?
0: For England? No, I would say
22: no. I don't, personally, I see us coming out stuff against Mexico at the moment. The way things stand, I've been so bored under Thomas Tuchel. It wasn't a great game against Croatia. It was an exciting 15 minutes in the second half. I've yet to see one convincing Thomas Tuchel England performance.
0: But as we know, with the group stages, you don't win the World Cup there, do you?
22: No, you certainly don't. You mentioned the defence, Mark. What do you make of England having pretty much no right-back nearly?
21: Strange, isn't it? I mean, Kwanzaa, he was fine, but he wasn't even a right-back at Liverpool. I mean, they played him as a centre-back. Obviously, Conor Bradley was in there. Trent was ahead of him as well. He went to the Bundesliga. It's strange how... I understand one of the two or three positions further forward because there's so much strength and depth, but... Yeah, it's weird how they've left themselves. I mean, put it this way. Let's fast forward, okay? Quarterfinal, England against Brazil. Who are you playing at right back against, Vinny Jr.?
0: And, of course, we have a huge anniversary approaching. The Donald, President Trump, has yet to attend a World Cup game, as far as I'm aware. And we've got to July the 4th on the horizon, the 250th anniversary of the slightly ungrateful Declaration of Independence back in 1776. There's an awful lot going on in the States at the moment for your mob, Mark.
21: Yeah, I'm looking forward to Donald Trump taking credit for America's battling 250 years ago to get their independence, because he's taking credit for absolutely everything else. If you thought the Club World Cup was bad when Donald Trump basically handed the trophy and well, I say handed the trophy, he's like, here's the trophy to Chelsea, and Cole Palmer's like, yeah, right, pal, go on, scram. wait till this one. Whoever wins the World Cup this year, can't be Scotland now, unfortunately, but whoever it is, just be prepared that you might not get much of a touch of the trophy.
22: Is it a surprise he hasn't been to a game yet?
21: Yeah, that's a good point, because I read an article about this. He's had a small matter of the UFC on the White House lawn. So
0: and the conflict in the Middle East, which is also occupying his time, I'd imagine, Kane.
21: Do you know what's probably occupying his time more?
22: Tickets.
0: Go on.
21: Right, the UFC is probably the more at the forefront of his mind than anything else, and on the crises, and sadly the earthquake in Venezuela and everything like that. Oh, don't get me started. That's another one of your little. That's a cheeky wee grenade. I like that one. That was subtle, from you, Mr. Ross.
22: Well, Mark, can I cheer you up slightly? Because back in 2004, a former colleague of ours here, Martin O'Neill, he said anyone considering applying for the Scotland job needs to be seen by about 15 psychiatrists. but he said within the next 8 years, so at least that's now passed, and the Scotland job is something everybody wants. And I'm going to throw Ange Postecoglou at you.
0: He mentioned that earlier on. He's already suggested him. Are you not paying attention, Kate?
22: Did you suggest that?
0: That's his second suggestion, yes.
22: Well, I think it's
0: going to be
22: suggestion.
0: A long night for me, isn't it, Mark?
22: Great suggestion, Mark. Great suggestion.
21: I'm having it. We can't defend anyway.
0: He's doesn't think they've got strong enough strikers, and he wasn't sure the defence, but it doesn't matter with Ange, because he's basically, like Nelson, go at him.
22: Go and win.
21: I'll take it. Let's have big Ange and see what he can do. Give him a 2-year deal, not a 4-year deal.
0: How about Ange Postecoglou?
22: Well, it could work. I knew I'd heard it from someone.
0: Mark, fantastic stuff, buddy. Very quickly, who do you think, what is your unerring footballing instinct tell you who's going to win this one then?
21: I have to say, Argentina's run through has opened up big time. So they can maybe go 2 or 3 goals up in some of the games they've got coming up and then rest some of the big guns. But still, France and their strength and depth for me are up there. Lamine Yamal, Spain. I'm struggling to see a kind of outsider in the pack coming. I like Brazil going forward. I don't trust them defensively. I think if it is England-Brazil, you've got a wee chance. But I have to say, as you've both said earlier, I'm not convinced England get by Mexico in those conditions. So I just love the fact Canada already through, yeah. Mexico doing well, United States. I don't think any of the host nations win it, but I think one of them can maybe reach the semi-finals. But I'll go for France as the outright winners, even although that's pretty chalk, as they are the favourites.
0: Brilliant stuff there from our pal Mark Donaldson, top ESPN commentator, journalist, broadcaster and gentleman, talking to us from the States on TalkSport and on Talk, where we're live till 5. Cheers, Mark.
1: In Birmingham, an exhausted nurse always had to park miles from home at the end of her shift. But one night, she spotted a space right outside her house. 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Generosity is everywhere if you look for it. That's why at Cadbury we like to think there's a glass and a half in everyone.
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0: Now here's the thing, my friends, on Talk Sport and Talk. We're talking movies in the next hour of the programme with the modern Mormon about the big three releases we've missed out on over the past week or so. I'm talking Toy Story 5, Supergirl and the new Jackass film, but it was 65 years ago this very week that film history was made when, in the summer of 1961, Cubby Broccoli and Harry Saltzman purchased the rights to Ian Fleming's James Bond novels. The 25 official films that followed have won 6 Oscars and earned almost $20 billion adjusted for inflation, making it the 5th highest grossing film franchise of all time. So the word wow springs to mind, but the very first film in 62... Dr. No, while it made a global superstar of Sean Connery, was different and distinct from all the others because it had no theme song. Now, the theme song doesn't always reflect the title of the film. They did it with Octopussy. That became all-time high. It didn't with On a Majesty's Secret Service. That was We Have All the Time in the World. But that was the only Bond movie without any kind of trademark theme song. 5 Bond songs have been Oscar-nominated for Best Song. 2 actually won, which was No Time to Die and Spectre. Live and Let Die should have won it.
33: Yeah, really.
0: I mean, The Writing's on the Wall wasn't a bad one by Sam Smith, but it, you know, that won the Oscar. And we all know the amazing array of talent that has had smash hits with Bond songs, from Madonna and Matt Monroe to Paul McCartney and Wings, Tom Jones, Shirley Bassey, Duran Duran. You name them, they've recorded them. But far less well-known, Kane, are the 007 near misses, some of the big and unlikely names who offered the Bond franchise a film theme only to have it rejected. So here we go, a fistful of great Bond songs that didn't quite make the cut, including the oldest one I could find, from the film that was the 4th Bond film released, Thunderball. Step Forward, The Man in Black, Johnny Cash.

0: Thunderball.
1: Now, the original one, do you remember who did the one for the film Thunderball, who recorded the hit song?
2: Tom Jones,
1: which is great. This is brilliant, though, isn't it?
2: See, this is brilliant, but it just
1: it's not
2: wouldn't
1: Bond.
2: Have worked.
1: No, too country, isn't it?
3: Thunderball. The deadly force from within her is somewhere running free.
1: Now let's go now to
2: this is cool.
1: Yeah, it's great, isn't it? It's all available online.
2: What a shame this didn't then, this just got chucked to one side.
1: Apparently he stuck it on an album I couldn't find. It was released officially eventually.
3: The Thunderball.
1: However, back in, it would have been 95, Pierce Brosnan took over the James Bond role.
2: Indeed.
1: Timothy Dalton made two films. Then there was a contractual wrangle. They didn't make a Bond film for about 5 years.
2: He was too old.
1: Well, Timothy Dalton was.
2: Yeah, Timothy Dalton. He said he felt he was too old to then.
1: Pierce Brosnan was great on it, and his first film was GoldenEye.
2: Yes.
1: Okay, now that had a theme tune by, can you remember who did?
2: Tina Turner.
1: You know who wrote that song?
2: It was Bono and the Edge, wasn't it?
1: It was, and their demo, which you can again find online, is so poor that Tina Turner almost rejected it.
2: But they
1: GoldenEye.
2: They never recorded it then.
1: No, they did. You can hear it on only the demo version. However, a band that were huge at the time, and have done, I think, a good version of their own, called Ace of Base.
2: Yeah.
1: Offered this to the Bond producers.
2: Oh, nah. Not having now.
1: I like this.
2: Nah. It sounds like 99 Red Balloons.
1: Well, they
2: sounds
1: altered
2: like Kate Bush a little bit.
1: They altered the lyrics and put it on an album theirs, and they called the song The Juvenile. But this is the GoldenEye version that Ace of Base had. Give the thumbs up. Hey, you don't like that one.
2: Kate Bush, she should have maybe recorded one, shouldn't
1: not
2: she?
1: Not a bad thought.
2: Yeah.
1: Not a bad thought. However, somebody who did recall one.
2: That was bad. I get why. Thank goodness Tina Turner.
1: Well, why don't you make of this then? Because for the fifth Roger Moore film, released in 1981, was For Your Eyes Only. Do you remember who did the theme song for that one?
2: The Sheena Easton.
1: Sheena, good knowledge.
2: Mate, I know.
1: But also Deborah Harry and Blondie.
2: Oh, that'd have been good.
1: Had a bash. Well, you're going to hear it now.
2: Better than Sheena Easton's.
1: Good, isn't it?
2: This works.
1: Yeah.
2: Why would this have got rejected?
1: Well, these producers preferred the more Bondy For Your Eyes Only to Sheena Easton, more melodramatic, maybe.
2: She was huge in the States, wasn't she, Debbie Harry?
1: Massive, yeah.
2: So I was thinking maybe they went for Sheena Easton for the US audience.
1: I've saved my two favourites to last in this chunk.
2: Okay. This is cool.
1: This is good. You like the band Pulp, don't you, Jarvis Cocker and Co?
2: I've never heard this, and I'm a bit nervous.
1: There was a time when Tomorrow Never Dies was going to be called Tomorrow Never Lies, and Pulp and Jarvis had a bash at it under that name, Tomorrow Never Lies, and here it is.

0: Yes, that's a war.
1: I think this would have been a good end song. You know, sometimes they have a different song at the end. Listen to this.
0: This would have suited the film, really.
1: It's got that nice whispery...
0: Red.
1: OK, but this, that was released...
0: That film was awful as well, wasn't it?
1: Wasn't great. Wasn't bad, but
2: yeah,
1: it was...
2: Can
1: you remember who did the theme to Tomorrow Never Dies? Unexpected, almost a country vibe, country rock vibe to this artist.
0: Tomorrow Never Dies. So this is what this was going to be for, wasn't it?
1: Well, it's going to be called Tomorrow Never Lies. Sheryl Crow. Sheryl Crow did it. And finally, now this was released on the album, great album, underrated album by Alice Cooper, called Muscle of Love, which had a couple of hit singles off it, including Teenage Lament. And Alice Cooper wanted to get involved in the James Bond soundtrack business after Paul McCartney. So he did a version, and it's a completely different song, but it feels Bond, and it's on the album, The Man with the Golden Gun from Alice Cooper. A bit rough. You can see where he's going with it. Here comes Alice.
0: This is cool.
1: Better than Lulu's version. Lulu's song. Lulu herself says it's not a great song, their version of The Man with the Golden Gun. That was the second Roger Moore Bond with Christopher Lee, of course, a Scaramanga, who had the Golden Gun and an extra nipple.
0: I like this. This would have worked a lot better.
1: However, I thought we'd end with something that is a unusual, because the film You Only Live Twice, great movie, has that epoch-defining theme song, which Robbie Williams sampled for Millennium. Da da da da da da da da. And he sampled it for the start of Millennium. Now, that song was offered to Frank Sinatra, who said, no, no, give it to my daughter Nancy. And she does a great version of it. But before that was even written, John Barry had a hand in composing another theme song for You Only Live Twice, and they demoed it with a British female singer called Julie Rogers. I'm glad they didn't use it, but here in the interest of completeness, because also Radiohead had to go at one of the themes, so I couldn't find that, and the Pet Shop Boys, and even St Etienne.
0: Oh, we haven't got the Pet Shop Boys one.
1: Well, the thing is, they just re-recorded the lyrics.
0: Oh.
1: So they just... I'll try and find it maybe in the break, but let's have a listen to Julie Rogers' version.
0: Who is Julie Rogers?
1: She had a hit with a song called The Wedding in the 60s. She was very kind of sentimentally, a proper ballad singer.
0: Okay.
1: As you'll hear from this. So 60s.
3: You only live twice.
1: You like this,
0: oh,
1: don't you?
0: I do. Poor Julie, she could have been a superstar if they'd let her do
1: this. Again, they could have used this as the closing theme song, couldn't they?
0: I mean, it's the same song, though, isn't it?
1: No, different song.
0: How is it?
1: Because the other one is, Once in Your Dreams, and it's got the Millennium. Da da da da da da.
0: So, like, for example, with like Paul McCartney for Live and Let Die,
1: yeah.
0: I suppose they trusted him to write his own song.
1: Yeah, yeah.
0: But the others, they would have said, here is the song.
1: If they were just singers like them, I think. But okay. The Alice Cooper one, the Alice Cooper band wrote, and so did the Ace of Base got mob like that, and the Blondie. I think John Barry always had a hand in it because he bondified it, did he not?
0: That's cool. So John Barry not only would have done the instrumental and the...
1: Well, he was never credited for that. He could never got the songwriting credit for that.
0: It's outrageous.
1: So he said. And I think they tried to sue the guy, and he got Monty Norman, the guy's name was, who got the credit for writing the Bond theme. So there we go.
0: Oh, I like this from Julie.
1: Yeah.
0: Oh, this is not... This is, it feels British.
1: Yeah. Here we go. And coming up, my friends, some of the big events on today's date in history. Musical birthdays on the way after this with A License to Thrill.
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1: You heard him right. 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
1: Where was that?
13: That's Colchester, Paul.
1: Yeah.
13: You know Colchester.
1: CO2 8GP.
13: Yes.
1: Perfect.
13: But it must arrive by midnight on the 23rd of July. 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It might not make it.
1: No, they've got four weeks to go, more or less.
13: Well, yeah. It might make it still. 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Even with a third class
1: stamp. Put a stamp on it, whatever you do.
13: Yeah, make sure you do put a stamp on. 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
1: Got to be in it to win it. 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
1: Now, my friends, here's a rather grim anniversary for you. On today's date, in 1859, the Battle of Solferino occurred. OK, it was part of Garibaldi, not the biscuit, the Italian revolutionary's bid, to reunite Italy as a country, to create it for the first time. Because it was all nation-states, Naples and kingdom. Terrible casualties, witnessed by a man called Henry Durant. And he was so shocked and appalled by it that something good came out of that massive slaughter. It's believed 20,000 soldiers lost their life in a single day.
13: But did it reunite Italy, though?
1: Eventually, the Risorgimento under Garibaldi happened. That's neither here nor there.
13: Okay.
1: Because Henry Durant was so shocked and appalled by this, that we needed an international organisation to give medicine to everybody without fear or favour or political bias. The Red Cross was founded.
13: Oh, fantastic.
1: On the back of it in 1859. Meanwhile, on today's date, I better get this one absolutely right. On today's date, in 1977, Sam Bailey was born. He won the X Factor in 2013.
13: Oh, really? Oh, I thought it was the guy who done the Phil Collins song, Easy Lover.
1: That's Phil Bailey.
13: Phil Bailey. Oh, close.
1: No relation, though.
13: Sam Bailey. Same. Oh, she was the lady.
1: Yeah, Sam Bailey.
13: Sam Bailey.
1: Won the X Factor.
13: Her teeth.
1: In 2013, they used to regard that as a sign of being of a lascivious nature.
13: Oh, really? Ladies,
1: which is why in Chaucer's Wife of Bath Tale, he describes as gat-toothed she was and rode upon a rouncy as she stood. There we go. Draw a veil over that. Anyway, it was a Christmas number one in 2013, and on her birthday, here's Skyscraper.
14: You can take everything I have. You can break everything I am.
13: Terrible. What a dreadful time for music.
1: Thank goodness there was Rage Against the Machine to put the spike into Simon Cowell's guns at least one Christmas. Not bad.
13: This was never going to be a Bond theme, was it? This was, could have used it for Skyfall, maybe.
1: No, that was Adele, wasn't it? Skyfall.
13: This is awful.
1: And let's go now then to 1978.
13: Happy birthday, though,
1: here's the thing. Nicole Scherzinger,
13: oh yeah,
1: 48 years old today.
0: Goodness, there,
1: too old for
0: older
1: you
0: than
1: now.
0: Catherine Jenkins.
1: Yeah, older than Catherine Jenkins. Nicole Scherzinger, keen member of the Pussycat Dolls.
0: A former girlfriend of Lewis Hamilton.
1: Absolutely.
0: Indeed, yeah.
1: Born on today's date in 1978. Don't you wish you had a girlfriend like her?
7: Don't you wish your girlfriend was hot like me? Don't you wish your girlfriend was a freak like me?
1: I'd imagine she's very easygoing and low maintenance, Nicole Scherzinger, don't you think?
0: He likes a woman with talent, doesn't he, Lewis? Now he's with Kim as well.
1: Kim who?
0: Kim Kardashian.
1: Is he?
0: Yeah, where have you been?
1: What talent has she got?
0: Well, many talents.
1: What's she good at?
0: She's good at...
1: She's musically involved?
0: She's good at many things.
1: Play the flute?
0: Lots of many hidden talents, I believe.
1: Many hidden talents, okay. Lewis Hamilton, if you're listening, phone us up and share those talents with us. And born on today's date in 1979, Richard Bryan, known as Abs Love... There's a clue there from that band, Five.
0: Oh, dear. I went to see Five once.
1: No!
0: Yeah,
1: well, absolutely. I was in the back of the
0: I was kind of forced there. I was a kid, but one of them was ill, so there's only four of them, genuinely.
1: There were four members of Five.
0: There were four members of
1: four
0: Five.
1: Four fifths of Five. But
0: now the show must go on, Paul.
1: He was born on today's date in 1979, but 6 years after that, in 1985, the great duet for Band Aid was released, featuring Mick Jagger and David Bowie. Now, the plan was originally that they would sing the song and duet live.
0: What, Dancing on the Street?
1: Yeah, one in Philadelphia.
0: This was for Band Aid?
1: Yeah, it was for Band Aid, yeah.
0: Well, that song was...
1: Their version of the Martha Reeves and Vandella hit.
0: That was... makes it a little bit better now. I never knew it was for Band Aid.
1: Yeah, and what they wanted to do was do one in Wembley and one in Philadelphia, but the delay meant that Mick Jagger would have had to mime.
0: What do you mean?
1: Well, because there's a satellite delay, isn't there?
0: Oh, I see. They were going to perform it live.
1: They were absolutely live together. They said, well, and Bob Geldof and co said, and Midgeur, let's do one in Wembley and one in Philadelphia. And they couldn't, so they brushed it as a single, did a video as well, and it made a lot more money for Live Aid and Band Aid.
0: It is dreadful, though, isn't it? Let's be honest.
1: It's all right.
0: No, just because it's Bowie, you're saying that.
1: And Jagger.
0: Yeah,
1: and
0: no, this isn't
1: Motown,
0: good.
1: Motown, and it's for good...
0: But now I know it's for a good cause.
1: For charity.
0: All right. Now I know it's for charity.
1: Phew.
0: Yeah.
1: Weight loss there.
0: Okay. Oh, see? No. Don't you, South
1: America! Perfect. Dancing all over, dancing in the streets all over the world for Band Aid and Live Aid. Go on, lads.
0: I do get it now.
1: A reminder that Mick Jagger is one of the worst dancers of all time.
0: No, he's not.
1: He's terrible. He's terrible. It's like your grandma chucking it around at a wedding reception.
0: I don't like this, but I'm sorry.
1: I'm just saying. It was
0: I'm glad it was for charity,
1: on today's date in 1985. I think it made number one here in the States.
0: If this was on today's date in 1985, then that must mean Live Aid was on today's date.
1: No, Live Aid happened a few weeks after this. Live Aid.
0: No wonder they couldn't get the videos to sync up, though, did they?
1: Well, because you couldn't do it now. You mean, one's in Philadelphia trying to sing along and harmonise.
0: I reckon you could do it now.
1: Well, we can't. We have big delays on our phone calls with the Moose, don't we? What's the matter with you? Blimey, Charlie. We're live till 5 on Talk Sport and Talk with news and sports. On the way, here they go, Jagger and Bowie. Doesn't matter what you wear, just as long as you are there. Bowie could have written a great Bond theme, couldn't he, don't you think?
0: That was a missed opportunity. He should have done the Lulu one.
1: Well, Lulu covered and had a minor hit with one of his songs, and they were a bit of an item. Who watched that man off the Admiral Ad Insane, and I think they're a bit of an item when he's recording pin-ups in France, briefly. Two ginger nuts together. And on that bombshell, news and sports on the way.

0: Squishmallow squad, get us underway. Oh, strong header from Maui. Straight to Boyle on the wing. Here comes Gordon. It's a goal!
1: The Squishmallow squad are now in Happy Meal. Some fun, some food. It's all inside this Happy Meal.
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9: Prime Ministerial hopeful Andy Burnham will propose a number 10 in the north as he argues for a radical devolution of power and resources away from Whitehall. The former Metro Mayor is giving his first major speech since announcing he was standing to become Labour leader. There will be a focus too on the economy. Verity Davidge from the manufacturers organisation Make UK says things need to change.
10: Manufacturers in particular are facing a triple whack of costs that they would really want the incoming Prime Minister to really look at. The first is industrial energy costs. The second is around business rates. And the third is just the increasing cost of labour and employment.
9: Plans for a new destroyer to replace Britain's ageing warships have been abandoned. Government officials say they'll make way for drones in a hybrid navy. More than 1 million children, around 1 in 10, were on the books of England's Mental Health Service last year. Children's Commissioner Dame Rachel D'Souza says it shows the sheer scale of distress young people are facing. The Princess of Wales has completed the Three Peaks Challenge to raise money for a cancer charity. She climbed the highest mountains in Scotland, England and Wales. England cricket fans are coming to terms with the unexpected international retirement of Ben Stokes. The captain will step down at the end of the deciding test against New Zealand. These supporters were surprised.
11: He was playing, and then where's that come from? Probably the best all-rounder that England's ever had.
12: I think it's sad that he's been hounded out the way he has.
13: Oh, I think it's such a shame that he would retire because he's an excellent player, but I think it's a bit of a shock.
9: England are on 103 for 4, needing 270 more runs for victory. And Canada are the first nation through to the round of 16 at the World Cup after a 1-0 win over South Africa. The co-hosts scored in the 92nd minute in Los Angeles. That's the latest. I'm Ruth McKee.
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14: I'm Matt Hutchinson with your sports headlines. Steve Harmison says injuries have taken their toll on Ben Stokes over recent years after he retired from international cricket.
15: Fold on one leg for 2.5 years. Just had an eye injury, which he got a brutal hit in the eye. I mean, it was horrendous. He had his whole eye socket redone to sort of get him back on the field and get him back playing.
14: Well, the announcement was made during the fourth day of the deciding test against New Zealand, with Stokes taking a wicket with the very next ball. He then opened the batting to lead England's chase of 373 to win at Trent Bridge, scoring 30 off 20 balls. But Stokes' boys are heading towards another loss, it seems, finishing the day on 103 for 4. Elsewhere, Canada boss Jesse Marsh is pumped as they've become the first team into the last 16 of the World Cup.
16: I can't help but think of all the hard work from these guys, the character of them. They're Canadian heroes. That's what I told them at the end. I'm so happy for them.
14: The host nation beat South Africa 1-0 with Stephen Eustachio bagging a 92nd minute winner. He felt like the whole of Canada were behind him in that moment.
17: We just kept believing, we kept pushing. I think it was an amazing goal. But when I shot, I felt that everybody shot with me. Everybody put a little bit of power on it. And it went into the back of the net, so I'm very happy.
14: Emma Raducanu has pulled out of Wimbledon. She was due to face Antonia Rusic in the afternoon today, but is withdrawn because of a stress fracture in her right leg. We understand former Wolves manager Rob Edwards has rejected an approach to become the new Burnley boss. And Sunderland say Granit Xhaka is not for sale, calling an £8 million offer from Chelsea unacceptable.
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0: And coming your way, my friends, in this hour of the programme, not only a chance, I believe, to hear another chunk of Simon Johnson's chat from earlier in the programme. He's the Athletics Chelsea correspondent, but also master of all football knowledge. But also, we're going to be joined by our film critic. Now, Amon Warman normally joins us. He's the Empire Film Magazine columnist on a Thursday. We're on this Thursday, we weren't on last Thursday, because of the rather large matter of the World Cup. So he's filling in on three big but very different releases for the weekend, one of which has already grossed worldwide $91 million, which is Toy Story 5. There's also Supergirl, which has taken $68 million, and the new Jackass film, which I don't think it's taken much. I think it opens this weekend, Jackass. Maybe it's out already, but Amon Warman will fill us in on those three big summer releases. I might also ask him about the new Christopher Nolan film starring Matt Damon and other big stars, The Odyssey, the Homer story, of course. After the Siege of Troy, Odysseus has got to get back with his men, and he has all kinds of problems, including a conversation with the Cyclops, with Scylla and Charybdis, and also, gulp, Cersei, the witch.
1: My word, goodness me.
0: There it goes. So, I don't think anyone can review that properly, but I want to find out if he's seen it.
1: Good morning to James. You'll want to listen again to our chat with Simon Johnson, because we did discuss Thomas Tuchel calling up Trevor Chalobah as a replacement for Tino Livramento. James on the text said, we had the opportunity to bring in Trent. Another baffling decision. Not many people happy with Tuchel's defensive decisions. And also, it's the fact that Jed Spence, it's like we're relying on him to come and solve all of our back four problems. Very bizarre. Another thing that's annoyed me slightly with Thomas Tuchel, dress up for a game, mate. Honestly, my one criticism of Southgate on the touchline was the fact that he never wore a belt with his suit.
0: Not compulsory.
1: No, but it trousers fit doesn't you. Look right.
0: I think it finishes certainly under a waistcoat. It works better, I think.
1: But at least he wore something that resembled smartness.
0: Yeah. His mum's taking him shopping at Gap.
1: Just wear a suit once. Yeah. You know, you're at the World Cup, man.
0: And you're representing a country, albeit a nation foreign to you. Mm.
1: But also, like, you don't have to go, you know, you don't have to wear the tie and everything. Maybe an open... You know, an open collar.
0: Who made you fashion consultant for the World Cup?
1: He looks scruffy. Yeah, I don't like it.
0: He did look a bit, should we say, downbeat in the fashion sense.
1: Yeah, he does. Yeah, wear a suit, Thomas. Show some respect.
0: Now, here's some good news for sporting numismatists.
1: What's a numismatist?
0: Numismatist is a coin collector.
1: Oh, dear.
0: What's your name for it?
1: I used to collect, actually, the 1998 World Cup coins.
0: There you go. So yeah, you are a World Cup numismatist.
1: I'm a numismatist.
0: Well, a new 50p coin celebrating 100 years of the British Grand Prix has been launched by the Royal Mint. The coin was unveiled at Brooklands in Weybridge, Surrey, the venue that hosted Britain's first Grand Prix in August 1926. This year's race takes place at Silverstone, Northamptonshire, and it's on this Sunday.
1: Well, I will rush to collect that as soon as I can, Paul.
0: There we go.
1: A bit of good news for England as well against Congo. Have you seen their famous fan who just stands?
0: I have not.
1: His name is Michel Kuka Moglobadinga.
0: What?
1: Michel Kuka Moglobadinga.
0: Is he a numismatist?
1: He's not, no.
0: He might be.
1: He's a fan who, he just stands, basically. He just stands and watches the game.
0: Oh, I see, in a kind of very erect...
1: But he stands very still.
0: Yeah,
1: so he doesn't move.
0: Like a statue spectator.
1: Yeah, he's like one of those statues that you get in town centres.
0: Yeah.
1: You put, you know, 10p... towards and they start
0: moving. Oh, a human statue, one of those guys.
1: Yeah, but he's not dressed up or anything. He's just wearing a suit.
0: It good
1: looks
0: lad.
1: Smart. Thomas Tuchel, take note.
0: But he's in a visa blow.
1: But he just stands there. He just stands there.
0: But the headline says statue in visa blow.
1: Yes. Well, it's because he's not allowed to go to the game against England because it's in the USA and he's been denied a visa.
0: Was he based in Canada then?
1: That's
0: or
1: very
0: was
1: sad, isn't he? He was allowed to go to Mexico, but he's not allowed to go to the USA. Yeah. So that's good news for England.
0: They might stand for it.
1: Congo's good luck charm will not be at the match. There we are. Every cloud pool. We may not have a right back, but at least Congo haven't got their statue.
0: That's a little bit harsh, isn't it? I'm not going to comment on American.
1: Let them in.
0: Policy.
1: Is that what you're saying? Just let anyone in.
0: Well,
1: you've got to check these visas for
0: the World Cup, though.
1: Oh, no, it's very sad.
0: Maybe he didn't think DRC would go through to the knockout stages.
1: He claims he can transmit emotional stamina to the Democratic Republic.
0: Can exude it.
1: Players, and he is revered as their lucky charm. There we are.
0: Well, it's just, well, he can't get there. I take your point then. We don't think adding to the prospect of a bit. That'd be humiliating if we lose to DRC.
1: What would be worse, a defeat to Congo or the 2016 exit to Iceland?
0: At this stage, you feel like Congo. The Iceland thing was a debacle, wasn't it?
1: No, it felt like
0: that was.
1: It did feel like Roy Ball, honestly, against Panama the other day. I've not been gripped yet by any England performance at this World Cup. But still.
0: I mean, the Iceland thing, the thing is, when you look back on those things, it almost feels comedic now, doesn't it? It feels like it's just a kind of joke almost. Like we got hammered by Norway and that guy gave that great peroration.

0: fans in Boston doing the rowing.
1: But maybe because they...
0: Forgetting
1: the Vikings started arriving about the 8th century AD, so they may be, many of them have probably Viking heritage and blood in their bloodstock.
0: Very true.
1: Yeah. Because they got all over the place, didn't they, the Vikings, pretty much.
0: Yeah. Mark Donaldson as well, suggesting Ange Postecoglou to take over from Steve Clarke. He'd become the first foreign coach since Bertie Vokes resigned back in 2004.
1: Yeah, he wasn't keen on hearing the name Bertie Vokes again,
0: was he, Mark Donaldson? There aren't many inspiring names, are there, either, to take over. David Moyes being linked. He was at the game, wasn't he, against Brazil? Yeah. I can't see David Moyes giving up a Premier League job.
1: Well, I don't think he's going to leave Everton, given what he's achieved at Everton already, and what he's achieved at West Ham, which must be regarded as the cherry on the hot fudge sundae of his career.
0: Exactly.
1: The Europa Conference, the most prestigious and difficult to win European tournament, never won by Man United, never won by Liverpool.
0: Or Alex Neil at Millwall as well is one of the names being linked. It's not the most inspiring list, is it? I don't know who Scotland fans really want to take over. At least they got a nice long time to think about it anyway. 7 years, fair play to Steve Clarke, being in the job for 7 years.
1: Yeah.
0: It's not bad going.
1: I'm sure it's felt a lot longer for some Scotland fans.
0: Although Mark McGee, who has been brilliant on our analysis of Scotland matches, suggested that he should be given a knighthood. That could be a
1: really,
0: mate. I know. No, I know. That's exactly what I thought.
1: For getting to the group stages.
0: Yeah, for finishing third.
1: You make him king of Scotland, why don't you?
0: For beating Haiti 1-0. Let's give him a knighthood. Deary me.
1: Now, I think this is a mistake in the papers today. Scientists, i.e. boffins, it's in the iPaper. I bet it's in the UI Daily Star tomorrow, this story.
0: Oh, is this about sausage rolls?
1: Yes, is it?
0: Yes! I've got the same story, great minds.
1: Scientists are working on a way to make one of Britain's favourite snacks healthier, but without ruining their distinctive flaky pastry. About 10 to 15 million sausage rolls are sold in the UK alone each week, but a single one can contain more than 60% of an adult's recommended daily saturated fat intake. So what? That's what makes it tasty. If it's only 60% of it, that's what, have a sausage roll and three quarters and you've had your saturated fat intake.
0: But one a day. Researchers in Edinburgh, good luck. We will follow your work very closely indeed. Also work I'm going to be studying, Paul. This is from Rio. Now,
1: Sunderland.
0: From where Tim Vickery is broadcasting on
1: Rio
0: 2 minutes.
1: Oh, right, okay.
0: Now, three Brazilian sisters over the weekend, they made it into the Guinness World Record books for having a combined age of 316.
1: How many of them are there?
0: There's three of them. So they're the oldest living trio of siblings in the world.
1: Wow.
0: So 316 divided by three is what?
1: It's 105 and a half.
0: Indeed. Well done.
1: So it's 105 years, 6 months.
0: And these women, they're going to be studied by scientists.
1: I bet they are.
0: Poor women. They're too old. They're just leave them be. But they're going to try and find out what their genes contain to make them live so old. They're going to be...
1: Why did they live so long?
0: Or long.
1: They're so old. They've not always been old, have they? When they were babies, they weren't old.
0: Very true. But through DNA testing, we look for protective genes, and the scientists are going to gather a load of other centenarians.
1: Centenarians.
0: And work.
1: How is that reading thing working out for you these days?
0: And they're going to work out how on earth they've managed to live for so long. So that'll be interesting. Yeah, the sisters are 103. I'm not going to try the names. 104 and 109. Goodness me, how have all three of them? To be fair, they should be studied, but at that age, that's a bit...
1: Where are they from? What part of the world?
0: From Rio.
1: Right, because I know a lot of people live longer.
0: Good news. That's where Tim Vickery lives, so we could have him till he's 100.
1: The average age in Japan is higher than in some countries, and certainly there's the whole Mediterranean diet thing. Many people in Italy, I believe, live longer. They say it's to do with healthier eating, lots of fish and olive oil. But Brazil, no idea.
0: No, indeed. We'll have to ask Tim Vickery when he's back on the show. But yeah, very intriguing indeed. Good morning as well to Gareth, who says, the Congo man, he doesn't just stand. The pose is a tribute to Patrice Emery Lumumba.
1: Lumumba was murdered by people of his nation, but the CIA conspired against him.
0: Oh, really?
1: And it was at the directive of, apparently, John F. Kennedy. Although he said he was furious afterwards, but it wouldn't have happened, they believe, without a nod and a wink from John Kennedy.
0: He says he was Congo's first prime minister.
1: And then was tortured and murdered.
0: And it's a tribute. But Gareth, he does just stand, though. That's the whole point. He doesn't just stand, but he does. He just stands.
1: He says he exudes positivity and stamina, doesn't he?
0: Yes. And Harry Kane, did you read the story of the witch doctor releasing his curse from him?
1: What?
0: I know. There was an African witch doctor before the Ghana game who put a curse on Harry Kane. But fortunately, it has been lifted and it was proved with the goal against Panama.
1: Phew, that's a weight off.
0: This is why I love the World Cup. Just all these absolute.
1: Do you remember a few World Cups
0: stories?
1: Ago, Paul the Octopus was predicting which way the games would go? Who would even begin to think of that nonsense?
0: Paul, your maths is being criticised by Craig. You don't get a half dividing

0: 316 by 3.
1: I then said 4 months. Yeah. Cut me some slack.
0: Yeah, come on, it is early morning.
1: And also, they're not exactly that age, are they? They're a few months involved either way. So, yeah, cut me some slack.
0: Indeed.
1: So you put me on the spot there with a quick bit of division, did you not?
0: Well, you said that you wanted your... Dictionary Corner, you don't do the maths, do you? That,
1: no.
0: You said that was your dream TV job.
1: It's one of those daytime jobs I'd love to do, but never been asked.
0: Never been asked.
1: No, never been asked.
0: That's quite sad, isn't it?
1: It'll be too expensive.
0: Yeah, that chance is long gone now, mate, I reckon. Do you reckon?
1: Well, you never know. Because
0: call it Colin Murray, you must know him.
1: It's a show for the old crumbly. He used to work here, didn't he, Colin Murray?
0: You could do it then if it's a show for the old
1: crumbly. That's what I mean. So the older I get, the more chance I've got of doing it. So all the competition is dying off.
0: It is indeed. Now, where will you be watching the game? 5 o'clock kickoff. Surely that's a nice, reasonable time. The Moose won't be complaining about that, will he?
1: Well, he shouldn't do it, but I think it's 6 o'clock kickoff, isn't it?
0: No, it's 5 p.m. Tonight it's 6 p.m. for Japan against Brazil.
1: Oh, sorry. I thought you meant tonight. Well, yeah. Brazil, Japan tonight on TalkSport. And then we've also got your chance to have your say throughout the evening.
0: On TalkSport Breakfast with Andy Goldstein and Darren and Ben, they've got Yuri Geller on the show.
1: Have they?
0: Yeah, the spoon bender who once...
1: Thanks for that.
0: ...once booked Michael Jackson to perform... Well, not he'd actually...
1: Took him to Exeter, didn't he?
0: Took him to Exeter.
1: Yeah.
0: Sold a load of tickets and he just turned up for 10 minutes and then went off.
1: But they we'd sold tickets for Exeter's normal football game.
0: No, it wasn't even before a game. He just turned up at Exeter's ground.
1: Hi, Grecians. I love it here.
0: That's what I assumed. I thought maybe you took Michael Jackson to an Exeter game, but he didn't. He just took him to Exeter Stadium. He turned up for 10 minutes, went on a stand on the middle of the ground and waved at everyone and went off.
1: So the spectators went in just to see Michael Jackson?
0: Yeah. He sold tickets for a tenner.
1: Did he?
0: He's not
1: bad. Are you sure about that?
0: Yeah, honestly, well, no, I've done my research.
1: Double checking.
0: I was reading about it when I was reading about Bertie Vokes' resignation.
1: So it's Andy Goldstein, Darren Bent, and Uri Geller.
0: And Uri Geller, wow. Unbelievable combination.
1: He claims to have made an awful lot of money. I'm not doubting it. I just have never seen the kind of research into it. By being able to find minerals and rare, you know, those rare earth minerals by dowsing or something. Because he's got a great... Because he's very big on crystals, isn't he, Uri Geller? And spoon bending.
0: This texter who says, good to have you back, Paul, but you sound more tired than usual. Charming.
1: Back for one day. Because I'm out of the routine.
0: Well, you had a showbiz day as well yesterday.
1: A couple of days ago with Adam Ant.
0: Yeah, you had a lunch with Adam Ant.
1: Well, yeah, nice, and a fish supper.
0: Oh, very nice. Yeah. It sounded very
1: nice. On Ramsgate Pier.
0: That sounds beautiful.
1: Well, Ramsgate, it's not a pier at Ramsgate, it's kind of a harbour wall there. But I went to Herne Bay, there used to be a long pier there. You used to be able to get a boat, right, back in Edwardian times, from the end of Herne Bay Pier, a boat would go right over at the end of South End Pier and back as a day trip. Mm. And the reason they did that, apparently, is because we had very strict licensing laws in this country. But on the high seas, you could get bladderated all day. Once the boat left the pier, bar open, all the way round there, dock at Southend, come back, bar open again.
0: Oh, that's quite cool.
1: You quite like the idea of that, don't you?
0: And why did they stop that?
1: Well, Herne Bay Pier blew down, I think, in 1978.
0: Oh, dear.
1: So the very end of it, there's a nice chunk at the front.
0: It blew down?
1: There's a massive storm. I was living down there in 1978. So there's the end of it. You can still see far out at sea, but the whole middle bit has just disappeared under the waves.
0: Blew away.
1: It was battered by the...
0: That
1: had been there since Victorian times in the sea and salt and stuff. It'd been about 100 years by then. Leave the poor Victorians, their engineering was pretty good.
0: And they haven't fixed it since. Come on, Ramsgate.
1: Herne Bay. Don't offend those people down on the Kent coast.
0: Well, you've had a very busy few weeks and you've been watching a lot of World Cup games, so you're entitled to be tired.
1: Listening to them on TalkSport.
0: Oh, yes. Yeah. Of course.
1: Well recovered, Paul.
0: Well, I have been actually listening to them. I'm not going to criticise Lee Dixon anymore. I'll move on. I will.
1: You could leave him a note. Why don't you leave him a few notes?
0: We do know Sam Matterface here. We could just maybe pass him a note. Just like, try and just liven him up a bit. He just sounded so good.
1: Sam's always kind of...
0: Oh, yeah, Sam, big
1: stuff.
0: But Lee, you know, Lee's not throwing him a bone, really. He's not helping him out. I don't know, very odd.
1: This is why we love working with you, Kane, and listening to you. You're the eye that never sleeps.
0: Well, I'm just...
1: You're across everything.
0: I am across
1: everything. You're a busybody.
0: Alan Shearer's been getting a lot of praise on the other side. But, of course, no one beats Stuart Pearce as our co-commentator, does he? So there we go. You can't have it all. Also on the way, we will hear more from Simon Johnson, who did speak about Trevor Chalobah. And also, mentioned Granit Xhaka. Chelsea having a bid rejected. £8 million they offered to Sunderland.
1: That's a bit mean. A little bit skinny.
0: That is a bit skin in it. Because, you know, Todd Boehly throws the cash around.
1: Yeah.
0: Come on. £8 million. What an insult that is.
1: But again, as we know, I think Chelsea aren't going to have... Have they got any European football next season?
0: No, none at all.
1: So the revenue will go down, so they've got to mind their accountancy.
0: They can't even play in the illustrious Conference League next season.
1: Well, they've won that once already, as you know. The second English team to win it after... can't remember who. Who won it first, the Conference, in this country? Oh, it would have been West Ham United. Now a Championship side.
0: Yeah. Although 30,000 season tickets you've sold. Fair play, Hammers fans. I thought a lot of you were going to proper boycott next season.
1: Haven't they crushed the prices a bit, though?
0: They had to, didn't they?
1: Well, we've got the likes of Southampton. I mean, they're not going to draw much of a crowd.
0: Sorry, though, but I know West Ham-Burnley last season was a Premier League game, but it just sounds Championship, West Ham-Burnley.
1: He knows how to hurt, doesn't he? He meant that to sting. On the way, it's our mate from Empire Film Magazine, Amon Warman, with 1, 2, 3 big films for your consideration for the weekend.
2: At the last Edinburgh Marathon, this runner was desperate to finish in under 4 hours when... next to him, a stranger collapsed. 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Together. Arm in arm. Suddenly, his finishing time just didn't matter anymore. Generosity is everywhere if you look for it. That's why at Cadbury we like to think there's a glass and a half in everyone.
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0: and the Asteroids theme there. Perfectly appropriate, because like a comet from the world of cinema, we're joined by a top Empire Film Magazine columnist, regular on this show, normally on a Thursday, but as we're here for one morning only, Amon Warman, I'm delighted to say, has agreed to join us absolutely live with 1, 2, 3, well, big as far as publicity goes films, but are they any good? Amon will fill us in on his views after we say good morning to him. Good morning, Amon. I hope you've had a good couple of weeks. Let's start with the Supergirl movie, which has, I think, done reasonable business, but not as much money taken yet as one of the other films you're going to talk about. But let's start with Supergirl. So I presume this one's about some kind of relative of Batman, or would it be Superman? Good morning.
1: Good morning to you, and nothing gets past you. It's just, yeah, just incredible. This is directed by Craig Gillespie, and it stars Millie Alcock as Kara Zor-El, a.k.a. Supergirl, a.k.a. Superman's cousin. That is her lineage. She is Kryptonian. She is celebrating her 23rd birthday, and she's doing it in style. She's actually doing the off-world on a planet with a red sun that dulls her powers, which means that she can get drunk. And she's basically doing a pub crawl for her birthday to celebrate. But when her dog, Krypto, who you met in last year's Superman, is poisoned by the villainous Krem, who's played by Matthias Schoenhartz, she only has 72 hours to hunt him down and administer the antidote before the dog dies. And then along for this galactic ride is Ruthie, who is a teen who wants to hunt down and kill Krem, because Krem killed her family as this movie begins. So that is what this one's about.
0: That's the setup. Amon's verdict follows a chunk of the trailer.
2: Here's the thing. My cousin and I have very different ideas about what it means to be a hero. He sees the good in everyone. And I see the truth.
0: Now, the Supergirl in the latest incarnation of Superman was a bit of a, I believe the term used to be brat. I don't mean she was particularly naughty, but she was like a free spirit. How does this one shape up? Because I enjoyed the last Superman film, I must say.
1: I liked the last Superman film too. It was the first in James Gunn's DC universe that he's trying to build. And this is the second movie within that. And they're actually filming the Superman sequel right now, which is titled Man of Tomorrow, and Supergirl will be in that film. And that bodes well, given what we see here, because Superman actually turns up in Supergirl, and David Cornsweet as the character has some really great chemistry with Millie Alcock as Supergirl. So that is one of the things this film has going for it. I should also just sort of stay on Millie Alcock for a second, because I think she is fantastic as Supergirl. You mentioned the word brat there. The word that I'd use is probably messy. And it's cool that we have a female heroine who gets to be that on screen. That's still not something that we get to see all that often. And I think Millie Alcock, just everything that she's asked to do with this film, she absolutely nails it. As an action heroine, she nails it. As a drunk who's just over everything and is struggling with her trauma, she nails it. As a reluctant friend and protector to this teen who's just lost her family, she nails it. Just a really great performance, and I'm excited to see more of her in this role. I mentioned the teen that Kara is protecting. This Kara-Ruthie connection powers a lot of the film, and I think it does, for the most part, work. Kara is determined to protect this young girl's innocence because she has first-hand knowledge of how it changes you, and she doesn't want Ruthie to go through that. I think that's a really good arc for the course of the film. I also like, and I'm going to be sort of liberal, I don't want to dive too deeply into spoilers, but it does get into flashbacks on Krypton in this film and what Kara went through and how Kara left the planet as opposed to how Clark left the planet. And I think all the stuff they do in Krypton is great. It worked really well. It's packed with emotion. It's beautifully acted, and it looks very bright and pristine and beautiful, which is a nice contrast to a lot of the other visual elements of this film. And to get into the negatives and why I think this has got a very mixed response generally among the critical community, at times it looks quite ugly. There's a lot of brown in this movie. And so visually, at times it does look quite unappealing. The action, you know, in a superhero film like this, you're going to get a whole bunch of it. I'm just a simple guy who likes to see what's going on when I'm watching an action scene. Sometimes, in fact, a lot of the times when I'm watching action in this movie, I cannot tell what is going on. The camera needed to slow down. It was far too chaotic, far too often. So that was frustrating. In the build-up to this film, the trailers drew a lot of comparisons to Guardians of the Galaxy, not just because James Gunn, who was the is the overseer of this new DC universe, is obviously in charge, but also because of just how it looked and how it felt and the needle drops. All of that was very Guardians coded. And at times, this film does feel like Temu Guardians, which is unfortunately not a compliment to it. They try and do a lot of things, a lot of similar things with the needle drops in this film. And for me, the needle drops in this film are a complete fail, because Guardians, when they did the needle drops, it was tied into the film on a very emotional narrative level. There was a reason why Star-Lord, Peter Quill, who is the lead of that film, played by Chris Pratt, is carrying around a Walkman with Earth songs that he's playing and that get played within the film at various junctures. There's nothing like that emotional narrative underpinning for the needle drops in this film, which made the universe feel really small, because as I mentioned, we're going across the universe, we're going from planet to planet, and yet in various different planets, they're still playing Earth songs in cantinas. And you're just like, hold on, that's crazy. We should not be having that in a film like this if you're not going to underpin it with some narrative thing that this film does not have. As for the villains, I think Krem, I liked how formidable he was as just a threat. But he's a very underdeveloped character, and that is a big weakness of the film. They try and do a plot where involving sex slaves, which is very glossed over and feels very ill-fitting for this film as well. And then Lobo, who got a big build-up, who's played by Jason Momoa, who was openly campaigning for the role, he's another element of this film which doesn't quite fit in with everything else going on. And I like Jason Momoa generally, but this film feels very, or this performance by the feels very similar to what he's given us before in other roles. So I'm very mixed on this film. I think I'm on the whole mixed positive, because in the moment I did enjoy enough of what I was seeing. But this James Gunn DC universe with two films in now, there's still not a bona fide hit on the critical and commercial level, which is what I think this franchise, especially in this early going, desperately needs. So, you know, we'll see what happens in the future. They've got Clayface coming up later this year. They've got Lanterns streaming later this year. The Batman 2 is filming right now. Superman Man of Tomorrow is filming right now. Still quite early days, but they need a bona fide hit soon, I would say.
0: Okay, let's go now to a film which is part of a bona fide hit franchise, as we all know, and that's Toy Story 1, 2, 3, 4, now number 5, I'm on.
1: Yes, I'm just going to keep cranking these out. but as we'll get into, I don't mind if they're cranking it out and they have an idea. The idea here is that the old toys are facing a new high-tech competitor in the form of a tablet called Lilypad, who's voiced by Greta Lee, and she threatens to displace the old toys because once she gets introduced, the kid wants to play with the lily pad, not play with the toys. Mm. So it's up to Jesse, who's once again voiced by Joan Cusack, to lead the fight against this tech incursion and to get the kids playing again with the old school toys. That's what this was about.
0: Brilliant stuff. Toy Story 5 had a big opening weekend in the States and elsewhere in the world. It's out, I believe, even as we speak, so it'll be a big film, one would imagine, over the summer holidays. If it's any good, Amon will tell us that after we play you a burst of the trailer.
3: I'm going to let this device know how things are run around here.
4: Try to stay calm, Jesse.
3: I'm the definition of calm.
4: That's not going to work.
3: I want to talk to you, device.
5: No touching, Jessica.
6: Oh, no.
7: She used the J word.
8: Scandal.
3: Hi! Whoa. Come on!
8: Getting away,
9: bud.
8: Enjoy the garage,
9: Stuffalo Bill. Oh. Stuffalo
10: Bill? First we were playing, then the world started changing.
3: No! Oh!
5: Are we getting donated?
7: Donuts.
8: No, sweetie. Donated.
9: Bonnie doesn't want to play with toys anymore. She needs me.
10: Jesse, you know Bonnie better than anyone. What does your gut say?
11: Bonnie still needs us. Our time ain't over yet.
0: So, Amon, is this up to the standard of certainly the first three, which are absolute masterpieces, I think, pretty much?
1: I believe it is. Whoa. I believe it is. And I liked Toy Story 4 fine enough, but that to me fell on the wrong side of cranking them out in terms of we're just going to keep cranking out. We don't really have that strong theme that backs up and justifies the reason why this needs to exist beyond money. But it's fine and well enough. I think this one does a better job of that because screen time and tablet time over old school toys is a very sort of modern idea and a modern theme to pin this on. And it's very, you know, I know there's a lot of debate around that right now. So to pin a Toy Story film on that felt really, really smart. And I liked where this film ultimately landed on the balance between the new and the old school. So I thought that was really, really good. This is also just a consistently funny film. I had a really, really good time watching it. A lot of the humor is down to Buzz Lightyear's, and years is correct here because there's a whole bunch of buzzes in this film, which forms a really cool, very funny subplot as they try to get to Mission Command. These are buzzers who have not yet realized that they are toys. Very sort of, you know, hot off the press, as it were. So that I think is really, really funny. I also think it was really, really smart to make Jessie the lead character of this film. We haven't seen that from a Toy Story film. She really takes the mantle from Buzz and Woody in that regard, and I think that really works as well. And visually, you know, these guys have been making these films for a number of years now. They know exactly what they're doing in that regard. And it looks great all the way through. So I had a really, really good time. I think families will also really, really enjoy it. And again, you know, Toy Story 6 is probably, I'd say, a likelihood given how well you mentioned this is done box office-wise. And, you know, I'll say it again. If you're going to keep cranking these out, just make sure that you have a reason to justify its existence beyond money. If as long as you make sure you're doing that and it's smart and it's clever and it's fun, then I will happily keep enjoying watching them. And this one was a lot of fun.
0: And are there those often very moving, tear-jerking Toy Story moments in number 5?
1: There is a couple. There's one sort of montage that Jessie has with it's to do with her old owner. And, you know, you might find that Waterworks arrive. Okay. it's very well done. I enjoy them.
0: Now, tears are sometimes on the agenda when you watch the Jackass, either TV series or films, but for a very different reason. And there's the latest, and I presume the last Jackass film now out this weekend as well.
1: Yes, they do make a big point of saying that this is the last Jackass film, and in fact, this Jackass film is called Jackass Best and Last. And if you know Jackass, then you know that this movie really needs no introduction and no setup. This is Johnny Knoxville and his ragtag crew doing crazy stunts, inflicting pain upon each other, crazy pranks, a lot of stuff to do with poo, as I'll get into in just a minute. But yes, this is Jackass. What more do you expect?
0: Now, we haven't got the trailer for this because it basically involves a lot of people screaming and some expletives caused by pain. So,
1: yes.
0: I won't say maybe did you enjoy this. Is it an entertainment for those who like the Jackass setup?
1: I think if you are a Jackass fan, you will like this film. If you're not a Jackass fan, this is probably not going to do anything to change your mind because this is very much in keeping with what Jackass has traditionally done. Is it an entertaining time? I guess I had fun watching it. I say fun, kind of inverted commas, because I went through a whole full-bodied reaction watching this film because I was cringing. I was going, ooh, I was going, ooh, I was going, no, I was holding my eyes. I was like, I was doing all of that. And in my screening, I was looking at various people, my colleagues also watching the film. We were all doing a variation of that kind of reaction watching this film, because it's just insanity, some of the stuff we see on the screen. As I say, there's a lot that there are multiple sketches involving copious amounts of poo. And would that just be said, like, just do not go into this movie having had a full meal. It will not end well for you. Just knowing what you're about to see, just be warned. For me, the stuff that worked well were the simpler stuff, which had the really good setup and the really good payoff. There's one early on, which is really simple, but it really worked, where it's golfers on the course, and Johnny Knoxville and his jackass friends, they have a big blowhorn, and just as they're getting ready to fire off their shot, they do the blowhorn and distract them. I thought that was really, really funny. I enjoyed that. There are some classic gags as well, where, let's say, one of the classic gags is a giant hand comes out of nowhere and whacks an unsuspecting guy who's just walking. There's stuff like that, which I thought really, really worked out. There's also a handful of interludes that are very short and very unsatisfying, which didn't work as well for me. Also, there's a bit of a weird gender imbalance with this. There's one of the Jackass members, a newer one, who is a woman. He doesn't really get to do anything within this film. I thought that was a bit of a shame. But as I said, if you are a Jackass fan, you will like this. And there's a bittersweetness that is lended to this because of the finality of it. You realize that this is the last time, especially if you're a Jackass mega fan, that you'll be watching these guys do these things together. And there's a friendship that ties all these guys together beyond the pranks that is deeply felt and comes through the screen as well. So, yeah, I think I had fun, but it's not something that I would be rushing to see again, just because too much poo in this film. My goodness.
0: So the last outing, unless I go for Geriatric Jackass and the Saga Louts. Huge thank there to our pal, Amon Warman there from Empire Film Magazine, talking to me, Paul, us and you guys on TalkSport. Ellen Talk, we'll be live till 5.
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1: Now, we look at the back pages of this morning's papers, and of course there are questions about what England needs to do going forward and where they're a bit lacking. Tuchel given a right headache is the back page of the Mirror. Quansah blow leaves England sweating, which prompted our conversation with Simon Johnson from The Athletic earlier on. He's their Chelsea correspondent, and we asked him about a Chelsea player who's been taken but is now out courtesy of injury. You know of whom we speak. It's Reece James.
2: Where I feel somewhat sorry for him is in terms of the fallout since he got this injury, is everyone saying he's always injured. He did actually go 15 months playing consistently for Chelsea,
1: yeah.
2: Which was his, you know, he sounds pretty sad to even say that's been his best run for a few years, because that does sort of highlight just how much of a bad run he's had a bit. But he had gone through this 15-month period where he just thought, oh, okay, he's sort of getting over it. Admittedly, Chelsea managed his minutes very well, and maybe there's a question mark there for Thomas Tuchel making play two full 90 minutes in the first two group games, given that he did suffer an injury with Chelsea back in March. He only came back for a few games at the end of the season. Probably, well, my theory is, so certainly not something that someone's told me, my theory is that he kind of rushed himself back to get to play for Chelsea in the cup final as the captain, which you can understand, but perhaps wasn't the wisest choice. And I don't think he went to the World Cup fully fit. And perhaps he needs to be eased in a bit more gently. Now, hindsight's a wonderful thing, but the worry is that even if he is available sort of for later in the tournament, is he really going to be 100% for when, you know, he's facing the creme de la creme that the World Cup's got to offer? I mean, if you're in opposition, coach, you're going to say, well, hit the ball over the top and get him in a sprint race, and let's test that hamstring out. So there has to be concerns that even if Reece does return, which I hope deep down for his sake he can do, but you do worry about whether he'll be able to go for it hammer and tong. I mean, imagine if the game goes to the extra time as well, Paul. I mean, it's very hard to see him being able to play for 120 minutes.
1: Now, I know you know Trevor Chalobah's work capabilities, input very well indeed. He's a Chelsea correspondent of The Athletic.
2: Yeah.
1: Will he get any game time, do you think? And if he doesn't, there's no point in taking him.
2: Well, who knows after now? Kwanzaa, I was about to say I'd be surprised, but now that if Kwanzaa's not right, then well, I suppose you could move Jed Spence to right back, but then Chalobah would certainly be first up as a substitute change. Right. So there's a good chance we'll get some minutes. But yeah, I can understand that. I think Chalobah is a good sort of steady Eddie Premier League player, and Tuchel obviously knows him very well. He actually handed Chalobah his Chelsea debut, and clearly rates him as a personality. But I can understand why people are questioning, when there are some sort of other names that weren't called up, whether they're even playing naturally right side. But, you know, sort of, you know, Lewis Hall, Luke Shaw, yeah. You've got Trent, of course, players that others might sort of think are perhaps a bit more deserving. But I know from Chalobah's sort of personality and character that he'll do his utmost to do England proud if he does get on the pitch.
1: Well, that was Simon Johnson from The Athletic talking to us earlier in the programme. We're talking about the right-back conundrum and question, and there are right-backs past and present, including one about whom you have very strong views.
3: Well, I don't want to have another pop at Lee Dixon.
1: What you going to do?
3: Well, Sam Matterface, brilliant talk sport commentator working for the ITV at the moment. When Kwanzaa went down injured, he said, have you bought your boots, Lee? And he thought, oh, here we go, Lee. You've been set up here to show a bit of personality.
1: Yeah. Comedy.
3: And he just went, but yeah, in all seriousness, he goes, oh, Lee, come on. Throw Sam a bone, please. But that's one of my World Cup moments anyway.
1: Just... Yeah, well, one of several. But you did have as many as the Moosehead, who claimed he only had three and then gave us effectively a catalogue of them. Here he is, Ian Abrahams, the mighty Moosehead earlier in the programme.
4: So far from what I've seen of the World Cup, apart from a drink every 10 minutes. and by the way, is anybody else? There's two other things I find really annoying about this World Cup. Firstly, the time difference. I mean, you know, FIFA have got to make sure in future it falls into line with European time. I'm just not staying up till 3 in the morning to watch a game of football. right? It's not happening. I mean, I'm going to be seriously asking myself when I stay up till 1 a.m. for England against Mexico.
5: No, but let's be fair. We've seen the photo of him. He needs his beauty sleep.
6: You do, but, you know, we have to understand that there are different time zones around the world. This is the World Cup.
4: Yeah, but you can't play football when the games kick off in the middle of the night over here.
6: Nah. In Spain, they kick off at 10 p.m. My mates were moaning because it was a 10 p.m. kickoff and they didn't want to go to the pub. It's 10 p.m. It's not late, is it?
4: Hang on. Right. Most of the players at the World Cup play their football in Europe, right? Yeah. I would suggest that outside of maybe Argentina and Brazil, nearly everybody or a vast proportion of people watching this World Cup on television, right, are watching it in across Central Europe. I'll throw us into Central Europe, right, along with France and Germany and Spain. You know, there's absolutely no way people are going, oh, I'm definitely staying up till 3:30 a.m. to watch DR Congo against Uzbekistan. I mean, it's just not happening.
5: Very good team, Congo.
6: The kickoff times for me are fine. It's just how cringe America have made it a little bit for me.
4: Well, here's one of the two. First of all, the hydration break, right? We have now turned football into four corners. And if you think you're going to turn up at St. Mary's next season and watch two halves of football, this is, once you open Pandora's box, you can't close it.
5: Beg your pardon?
4: The other thing which is really, really annoying is you're sitting there and you're watching the game and England are playing against Panama.
5: Yeah.
4: And suddenly you hear, bing, bong, because there's been a goal in the other game. I tell you what, can't you just flash it up on the screen without the bing, bong? And then,
5: go on, squeaky.
4: A minute later, you get another bing, bong, because they're putting the current live table up.
5: Especially when the game you're watching, like the first half of England panel, was so dull, you think I should be watching the game with his goals.
4: No, but they do it in every single... It sounds like I'm on Waterloo Station, and I'm about to hear the train leaving now for Clapham Junction via Epsom Downs has been delayed.
5: No, from Waterloo to go to Clapham Junction first, Moose.
4: Whatever. But anyway, the point I'm making is, and I bet you now, you and Kane,
5: me,
4: and everybody else listen to this, and there are loads of people listening to this, you watch the next game, and you'll hear the bing bong, and you'll go, you know what, he was right. I'm sorry. What is with this ref cam?
5: And you said three like things. Ref, this is number 11
6: but
5: now, you
6: I also like the ref cam. I've not agreed on anything that the Moose is not like.
4: I mean, this ref cam makes the football now look like a video game.
6: The ref cam's brilliant. Years, it looks well cool. The angles are brilliant.
4: For years, they've been trying to make video games look like football matches. Now we're trying to make football matches look like video games. I mean, again, so the referee can... shock horror, the referee can see a goal being scored. Oh, my God!
6: Yeah, but then we get to see that footage. For a man who loves the view of the FA Cup finalists being carried out of their hotel towards the stadium...
5: I got drunk before the game.
6: I thought you would have loved it, a little bit of extra footage.
4: But it doesn't add anything. What does it add?
5: Yodeling there. Moose, calm down. Enjoy the World Cup.
6: Of all the things that is wrong with the World Cup, the referee cam is not one of them.
5: Coming up, we have at the top of the hour, our mate Sam Ellard and Laura Kirk-Francis, a brilliant early sports breakfast for you. Then after that, it's Andy Goldstein, Darren Bent, joined by...
6: Uri Geller.
5: Uri Geller, the spoon bender supreme. Keep him away from Witherspoons. We're live till 5.
6: Oh, no.
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1: Oh no, 9:30. And big games coming your way on the TalkSport Network tonight. What time is the kickoff?
3: It's 9:30 for Germany, Paraguay.
1: Is that the build up?
3: No, that's the kickoff, Paul.
1: Okay.
3: And then it's Japan, Brazil at 6 pm. Our build up begins at 4.
1: And we've got Netherlands, Morocco on the way, I think,
3: that's
1: on
3: 1 am.
1: On Wednesday morning.
3: Tuesday morning.
1: Tuesday morning.
3: Yeah, and that will...
1: Today's Monday. I'm Paul Ross and you're Cambridge.
3: And the winner of that game, Morocco, Netherlands, will play Canada. The co-hosts who were qualified for the round of 16.
1: By beating South Africa last night.
3: Yeah, the co-host playing in Los Angeles. What is all that about? Makes no sense.
1: It's not.
3: It goes to prove that this is not a co-hosted World Cup,
1: you can't
3: really
1: constantly give them what passes for home advantage.
3: I think that... No, how can you say that?
1: It's in the Americas. They're changing the format of the world.
3: But the last 16, Canada should have been playing in Canada.
1: So you're telling me next time around, okay?
3: The last 32.
1: If Uruguay were to make it into out of the group stages...
3: No, because they're giving Uruguay a token game.
1: Would every team have to go to Uruguay to play?
3: Well, no, but there should be more than one game being played in Uruguay, really. They're just giving them that token game to say, 100 years.
1: Yeah.
3: But really, Canada, the money they've put into it, they should have at least been able to play their last 32 match in Toronto, shouldn't they? Come on.
1: But they won now in the beat South Africa.
3: Yeah, no, I'm saying be a fair play to them, but I'm just angry for the Canadian fans. Maybe you don't care as much about the fans as I do then, Paul.
1: I don't care about the Canadian fans.
3: Oh, why not? Come on.
1: Well, because it's not even their top sport, is it? They're like ice hockey, that nonsense sport.
3: No, I'll behave. That's very harsh. Tell the Moose there'll be no more Bing Bong Go alerts as there are no games kicking off at the same time from now on. Kevin Birmingham has a very good point, mate. We
1: good point,
3: well
1: made, Kev. Yeah.
3: Yeah, the Moose just having a right old moan about everything.
1: Well, he said in our little chat with him, didn't he? I don't remember about the hydration breaks, and then he moaned about the hydration breaks for 5 minutes.
3: One of the things that annoyed me about our hydration breaks slightly is that when in some of the other games, when they break away and they put on some music in the stadiums, like you've got some great songs like Journey, Don't Stop Believing, and it. All the fans something to sing about. Ours was Van Morrison's Brown Eyed Girl. And
1: it's a lovely up-tempo song. Here we go, when the rain really, came.
3: It's a bit slow.
1: It's got a Latin-y beat to it.
3: It's a bit slow, and I think that's maybe killing our atmosphere as well.
1: You're blaming Van Morrison?
3: No, I'm blaming the organisers at the stadiums. They need to pick more uplifting songs for our fans to get behind.
1: That was a hit in America. Long before it was a late comer to hit status. It was used in an advert. It wasn't a hit first time around in this country in the 60s. So the Americans love that song.
3: Oh yeah, I feel like that someone's in America has just Googled English karaoke song.
1: Although there was a radio edit, because when it first came out, he sings Making Love in the Green Grass behind the stadium. Mm. And then they altered it, and there's a version where they just repeat another line.
3: Well, I didn't hear that.
1: It's saucy for that. No, not behind the stadium, not in New York or wherever they're playing.
3: And also, we don't need to play Wonderwall after every game.
1: No, that is a little bit irritating.
3: It's a bit cringe, isn't it?
1: Yeah.
3: And also,
1: is that your new word, cringe?
3: It is.
1: It's a bit cringe.
3: The Americans have just made everything a little bit cringe for me.
1: Yeah, but they're very hearts on their sleeves, aren't they, the Yanks?
3: They are indeed. I'm not a fan of them.
1: And of course,
3: counting down
1: the kickoff. This week it is their big 250th birthday celebrations of the Declaration of Independence in 1776. Although I think they didn't manage to boot us out successfully for about 8 years, did they?
3: No, really. We hung on for as long as we could,
1: and then we went back and burnt the White House at some stage, just to let them know.
3: I like the fact
1: we're still friends.
3: When the King went over there, he used that as one of his gags.
1: Yeah, of course. And then he gave Donald Trump a bell from a submarine, and I'm thinking, was that a genuine bell from a submarine? Did they simply recast it, put Trump on it to cheer him up?
3: Donald Trump, who we've yet to see so far at this tournament, but he will be at the final, Paul, so he'll be watching England in the final.
1: Here we come, my friends. Sam Ellard, Laura Cook, Francis, a brilliant early sports breakfast. Stick around for that.
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0: Oh, there you are. Welcome to another spectacular episode of Plank of the Week. I'm Kevin O'Sullivan, your host, and what a panel I've got for you this week. We have the almost perfect Pete Barnes, the wonderful Ellie Hodges, dazzling debutant, newcomer Mike Neville, and also the Sun's Amanda Devlin. First up with his nomination is Pete Barnes. What do you got, Pete?
1: Well, I'm going with Keir Starmer, the former Prime Minister, the man who decided to cry like a little girl outside Downing Street because the country finally...
0: Crying like a little girl?
1: Well, he did, I'm sorry. But also, these are crocodile tears. I'm not feeling sorry for this guy one bit. He leaves in his wake a trail of destruction, misery, and unfortunately, a lot of people who have had a lot of things taken away from them. Let's look at things like the winter fuel allowance. We'll start there. You've then got the South.
0: How long is this going to go on for?
1: Oh, God, I could literally
0: do this. Yeah, if you're going to list everything he's done wrong, we're going to be here for about 3 weeks.
1: I think what's really important is that this
0: he was crap.
1: Yes, he was. 100%.
0: That's it.
1: We don't feel sorry for him. But also, it is the fact that every single decision this guy made was of his own making, and he just made it worse.
0: That's
1: the big point.
0: I think with all due respect to your carefully choreographed, collated list, all you have to say about Starmer, the greatest indictment, is this man took over as Prime Minister of this country almost exactly 2 years ago, and there is no doubt whatsoever that this nation, Great Britain, is significantly worse than when he took over. He has been, as you say, a catastrophe, Pete.
1: Yeah, without a doubt. And I it's just one incident after the next, after the next, after the next. And the refusal to actually take any accountability for the destruction that he's caused. That's the bit I find the most perverse, actually. Is that he got out in front of Downing Street. I actually thought he was going to say, I'm going to challenge Andy Burnham. The way he said my government was able to do this and my government was able to do that, I thought, this guy cannot be that dumb. Yeah, exactly. You know? It really felt like he was going to say, and I'm going to challenge.
0: Until the very end, he actually thought he had a chance of surviving. Yeah. Only at the end, with the sheer scale of Andy Burnham's victory in Makerfield, even then, a succession of cabinet ministers and his favourite backbenchers were queuing up at his office to say, Keir, come on, get the hell out of Dodge. He just would not take that message. And I think if those tears in Downing Street were real, they were for himself and his sorry career. Here he is. Let's have a look.
2: And when I leave the biggest job in the country, I shall spend more time on the most important job, being the best husband I can to my fantastic wife, Vic, who has been a rock by my side through good times and bad. Thank you very much.
0: Let's get the view from our ladies, our women. Are you allowed to say that these days? Aren't Who knows? I'm probably going to get cancelled for this, calling them ladies. Ellie, should a man cry?
3: I felt genuinely sorry for Keir Starmer at that point.
0: You are kidding.
3: I knew that this
0: he
3: was
0: He did it. He did it so that you'll feel sorry for him. You know that, don't
3: but I
0: you?
3: I don't think that he is a malicious, evil man.
0: I do. I think he's a nasty guy.
3: No, with a calculated plan when he came into office. I just think he's extremely out of his depth and has found himself in a position of power that he was never worthy of. I don't think that he has some evil plan.
0: Should a man cry?
3: I don't mind if a man cries, yeah.
0: Amanda, should a man cry?
4: I think that it's the wrong answer to say absolutely not, but I'm going to say absolutely not.
0: Good. That's not the wrong answer. That's the right answer, isn't it, Mike?
5: It is. Being from Bolton, these emotion things are quite alien to me.
0: Yeah, yeah. What is
5: I don't understand them.
4: No, it's more... I think it's just that in that moment, I just think it was inappropriate to cry. I feel like him talking about his family being the most important job, once you've messed up the country, then you go back and say, actually, that's great, I'm going to go back to the best job in the world. I just thought everything was just... Nothing in that speech landed for me at all. And also, the fact that he U-turned on his own challenge kind of plan for Andy Burnham is just... That just sums up his entire premiership.
3: What we've seen with Keir Starmer's resignation is just a continuation of the process. The process is so important. Even when he's resigning, he's still saying, we're going to make sure there's a peaceful transition of power.
0: Well, that was a lie. That was a lie. Yeah. He doesn't want to. He's been trying to screw up and undermine Burnham ever since he quit. Yeah. You know, he's going to force the defence investment plan on him when Burnham doesn't want it. Burnham wanted to, he said, give me until September so I can get ready. And Keir Starmer said, bugger that, I'm going in a couple of weeks. So he is definitely trying to make things worse for Andy Burnham, the new Messiah.
1: Yeah.
0: He doesn't want Andy Burnham to succeed. I think he's a petty little man. All this is a decent man, well-intentioned. I don't think he is. I think he's a petty little arrogant man who cannot take the fact that he failed.
4: Him saying that, he is looking back on his term and saying that we weren't divisive, we don't want divisiveness in the country. It's like he's been one of the most by creating this two-tier system.
0: Two-tier Keir.
6: He's put people against each other.
0: Yeah.
5: But Burnham said... Burnham said, all this politics of division, it is the left who wear these T-shirts, never kissed a Tory, all this sort of childish nonsense. They're the ones who call it. But one good thing about...
0: the never kissed a Tory thing, I think that's probably wise advice.
5: But the good thing is that everything rhymes with Keir, doesn't it?
0: And Farmer rhymes with Starmer. We're going to miss the headline writers are going to miss Keir Starmer.
1: Two-year Keir,
0: never hear Keir, still hear Keir, two-year Keir, Farmer Harmer Starmer, and so on and so forth. One day you're the chauffeur-driven king of the world. The next day you're on the Northern Line.
5: Well, my mother used to say, "Stop crying, else I'll give you something
1: to cry about."
0: Yes. Well, anyway, here, if you thought Keir Starmer had a bad week, spare a thought, will you? For Nicola Sturgeon's estranged husband, Peter Murrell, the former chief executive of the Scottish National Party, who just got jailed for embezzling £400,000 of party funds. Let's have a look at this.
7: Having pled guilty at the preliminary hearing, I impose a sentence of 5 years, 3 months imprisonment.
0: 5 years and 3 months he got. There he goes. Are they handcuffing there? Yes, he could make a run for it. Doesn't look like he'd get very far. Doesn't exactly look in good shape, does he? Enjoy jail! And the Police Scotland, by the way, they've got more questions to ask of it's still his wife, actually. They're not actually divorced yet. Nicola Sturgeon, who has always claimed total innocent, didn't know anything about it. He brought in hundreds of thousands of pounds worth of stuff into their little ticky-tocky house on that estate outside of Glasgow or wherever it was. And she said, never occurred to me there was anything wrong. She knew how much he was earning. She must have asked questions.
4: She can keep all that stuff.
0: Exactly. No, look, she insists she's utterly innocent, knew nothing of this. Her problem is, no one believes her. It is your turn, Ellie. Ellie Hodges, what have you got?
6: So I've got Gary Lineker. So I'm not actually...
0: You win. Let's go.
6: So I'm not actually that into football. However, of course I know who Gary Lineker is because he can't keep his mouth shut. So I always hear different things he's saying, talking about politics. That's how I know who he is. But he's been in the news this week because he set up a podcast, The Rest is Football, for the World Cup. He's flew out to America. He's got this amazing studio in America as well. And the BBC have still beat him, and they've beat him by quite a lot of views. And Lineker was actually picked up for £14 million by Netflix for this podcast, and it does not seem to be doing well at all. And I think the BBC, one time I agree with them, they've got this really rough studio. I think it's, where is it again?
0: It's in Times Square in Manhattan, in New York, yeah.
6: That's where the BBC one is.
0: No, the BBC's in Salford.
6: I
0: thought you meant...
5: It's very easy to confuse Salford, Manhattan.
0: Yeah. Salford. So good, they named it twice.
6: So the BBC are kind of annoyed because they have their studio in Salford while Gary Lineker has his in America in this really flashy studio. Whilst he's still getting awful amount of views, because quite frankly, no one was.
0: Yeah, I think I'm not sure what. I think the BBC's been getting like treble that every single day. And far be it from me to back up the BBC. They caught a lot of flack, Mike, about. Look, it's not that no BBC reporters or commentators or anything are in America. They are. It's just their HQ studio, which most people say should be in New York, like ITV's and Gary Lineker's. Their studio is over here. But, we all said, well, it's the BBC. It's incumbent upon them to be over there for the biggest sporting event in the world. The truth is, doesn't really look any different.
5: They have been slaughtered in the past, haven't they, for sending like thousands of people to the Glastonbury Festival, and everybody's having a bit of a
0: literally jolly. A thousand.
5: Yeah, yeah. And so I think they've been slaughtered in the past, so keeping them at Salford may be a good thing.
0: Yeah.
6: Keeping them contained. They're
1: contained.
6: There.
0: Yeah. So Gary Lineker for Netflix, this is costing them £100 a viewer.
1: It does rather
0: blow
1: up the £100 idea. £100 a viewer. The BBC always said, oh, we can't get rid of Gary Lineker because he will always bring in the views. He was always their big guy, their main presenter. Well, this rather blows that rather clean out of the water, doesn't it?
6: He's getting paid as well, £140,000

0: he doesn't appeal to your average person, because all that he does, when I have heard his commentary before, he was just pushing his political beliefs all the time, as if everyone else is stupid for not having the same lefty beliefs as he does, when he's getting paid 140k
1: a day. He's a very good sports reporter. He's a good football broadcaster.
2: Excellent champagne socialist as
1: there's
2: well.
1: There's no doubt about that.
2: There's an award for that.
1: And his business, Goal Hanger, they've got the rest is football, the rest is politics, the rest is history, all these really successful podcasts. So, you know, we don't like him, but he's no idiot. Yeah. Mike, you are next. What have you got?
2: Well, I've got the Home Office, really. In general, I suppose. There's now 10,000 more migrants being moved out of hotels into these HMOs and council estates. And what, there's already 68,000 migrants in these houses of multiple occupation. And it just stinks to me that, you know, being from that sort of that part of the, you know, that council estate, that it's always the poor people who have to put up with these people being binned in them. And it's all right, they've told us, oh, we'll shut down the hotels and all that. Well, that's fine and dandy. And, people want those hotels back for their communities so they can have their weddings and celebrations again. But the moment these people are dispersed, we've lost control of them. At least if we know they're in the Bell Hotel or whatever, if there's villainy going on and there's a certain type of person involved, the police can go around and they're under some kind of control.
0: I completely agree there, and I think that a lot of people, whilst I understand why they are saying we need to shut down these hotels, they're not thinking of what comes next. It's HMOs. Yeah. And I know people that are, you know, they're in their house and they've not been told that HMO is going to be next door or opposite to them. And suddenly they've just noticed there's loads of men just walking up and down their street.
1: Check this out, right? So Crowborough, the army camp is currently in the process of having 545 young male migrants put in there. Imposed on a dumbstruck local community that protests every single week. It's a pretty little village in East Sussex. It doesn't need this. Anyway, the whole narrative from the Labour government, really misplaced in my view. They act as if, you know, we don't mind the migrant crisis, we just don't like spending all that money putting them in hotels. If only you could find a cheaper place to put them, we'd be thrilled. Don't really care. I don't want them here at all. Stop them coming in. Save some money if you will. But here's the deal. At Crowborough, it's costing taxpayers an average. Each one of those migrants in the Crowborough Army camp is costing us £161.
2: Can I say, okay?
1: Wait a second. Yeah. £161 a night. The cost of putting a migrant in a hotel is £141. So it's more expensive to put migrants in army camps.
2: And it's insane, because I've actually slept in Crowborough camp. I can claim that. I've slept there. And I can say it is certainly not worth £160. to stay in Crowborough. But many of my friends will verify that statement. But it just shows, though, Kevin, the insanity, the bureaucracy, the waste of the public sector that could ever be the case. And it just brings us back to this. We're going to smash the gangs. They haven't smashed the gangs. And poor working class communities will be the victims of who I nominate the Home Office as Plank of the Week.
1: Yeah, you talk about council houses. Yeah. The Indigenous British citizens will take second place.
2: Absolutely.
1: To these migrants.
0: I think the answer is pretty simple on how you save money. Is just stop letting illegal migrants come here.
3: That's far too sensible, Ellie.
2: They are victims. You must, in their head, they are victims. The reason they want to smash the gangs is because the gang masters are the villains, the people in the vote, they're innocent victims fleeing war. Yeah. You get that get into their head.
1: Andy Burnham, if you're watching this show, I know you're a big fan. I've got some advice for you. You want to be popular? You want to be a sensational success? Solve the migrant crisis. Stop the boats. Do that, and people will love you. But you won't do it, will you? Because you don't believe in sovereign borders. You believe in kumbaya, the brotherhood of man, and we'll get them all up. You idiot. You socialist idiot. Right, next up, it's Amanda, and you've got the BBC. What have they done this time?
3: Well, I'm bringing a bit of light-hearted... No, I'm not, actually. It's the darkest thing on TV at the moment, EastEnders. So the BBC... Well, I don't know if you've noticed in recent years that the soaps have just got more and more and more depressing.
0: Yeah.
1: And fewer viewers.
3: Yes, exactly this. Because I think life's kind of tough enough. We don't really want to be seeing all this doom and gloom on TV. And I think I might have worked out the reason why. So in 2022, EastEnders hired a pro-migrant campaigner

0: migration and racial justice. And she's been pushing all of these really positive migrant stories.
1: Because Cockney EastEnders, they love migrants.
0: Yeah. So I'll give you a couple of examples. So there was,
1: open the borders. We don't want sovereign borders. We want everybody in this country, don't we?
0: One of the examples is an autistic Ghanaian who's repeatedly exploited.
1: An autistic Ghanaian.
0: In Albert Square.
2: Well, I particularly hate him after the drubbing they almost gave England in the World Cup.
0: And the racist murder of another African immigrant.
1: Oh. So
0: this is it was an investigation by the Telegraph that found out that this is this writer who's been
1: a racial justice influencer.
0: Been working with the folk. Employed by BBC Studios to give her insight and how she
3: wants how much she's getting
0: viewers
3: paid
0: to see
3: really
0: the world.
1: When I was a TV critic, I go back to when EastEnders pretty much started. I invented EastEnders when I was on The Sun. Well, we got fed up with Coronation Street because the then head of publicity at Coronation Street hated The Sun so much, he said, "You're not getting any more interviews because you keep writing these horrible stories about our stars." So we said, all right, well, what's this new rubbish that the BBC have just launched, EastEnders? Right, Kev, make that show famous.
0: So
1: we just started doing stories every day on EastEnders. For about 2 years, I wrote entirely in Cockney, you know. it was always like, up the apples and pears, cool, blimey, there's a tea leaf, you know, all this, his trouble and strife has left him and all this kind of stuff.
4: Dirty Den left us.
1: I invented Dirty Den.
0: I invented so he could be back again.
1: I invented the term Dirty Den. This is a good show, this, me boasting about myself. it was so...
0: That's not unusual.
1: Dirty Den. No change there, then. So, Dirty Den, Michelle got pregnant, right, and the big whodunit for about
4: Michelle Fowler, three months.
1: Yeah, Michelle Fowler, who got Michelle pregnant. And I got a tip-off on the day it was going to be revealed so we could do all editions.
0: Yeah.
1: So, the big splash in The Sun was, the answer to telly's most talked-about teaser was revealed last night. Dirty Den, the Queen Vic landlord, done it. So that is when Dirty Den was formed. That's my contribution to the lexicon.
0: We are laughing about it all, but I think like the implication is that we know that this is a load of rubbish and it's just, you know, it's BBC wokery at its finest. But I think the actual problem...
1: So miserable.
0: The actual problem, though, that we have is that to the outside world, people in other countries... sorry, this is a bit of a name drop, but a couple of years ago, I got flown to Germany to interview Snoop Dogg. Oh. I mean, so random. It was
3: very
0: brilliant.
3: Random.
0: He does a set, chat to him afterwards, find out that he is a huge Coronation Street fan. Obsessed. Yeah. And he thinks that's how they all act in like society, that we all act like everyone in Coronation Street, so it's damaging.
5: Well, at least it's an improvement.
1: Well, Coronation Street will be thrilled to know that they've got a single fan left. But let's go to break.
4: It's brainwashing.
1: We've got to go to break.
4: Brainwashing from the business.
6: Straight talking and straight to the point. This is Talk. Kevin O'Sullivan at Drive on Talk. There's always plenty in the think tank.
1: This is a self-confected, a manufactured crisis.
6: Red and ready to blow.
1: I can't think of a better way to get rid of our cash, can you?
6: Foot to the floor debate.
1: Not acceptable for a man in his high position.
6: Kevin O'Sullivan at Drive.
1: These people must say sorry.
6: This afternoon from 4 on Talk.
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2: Welcome back to part two of Plank of the Week. Excellent panel this week. And we are going to go through some more of the biggest idiots of the last 7 days to find out who is the top plank of this week. And the next nomination falls to me. This is the rail companies, the railway companies. All the operators have told their passengers, customers, you know, people who give them money and make that business work, not to travel during hot days. Oh. Come on! Don't be ridiculous. Look at, there's the weather map, you know, virtually black by the time you get to the south end.
17: Death awaits.
2: So hot. Ah, it's death, a furnace. Death awaits. I want to know, right? This is, we're same filming way. This, folks. This, what we've got to do in this country, in my view, we've got to stop. Let's hope our new Messiah, Andy Burnham, does this, although I'm not holding out high hopes. This asinine snowflakery. Yeah, so today, in Britain, we have the hottest day of the year. Hottest day for many a long year. It's really hot, about 35 degrees, you know, getting on for 100 degrees in old money. And more than 1,000 schools have closed down because it's a hot, sunny day. Don't we have a kind of responsibility, Pete, to educate our children? I mean, what are we doing? Why are they closed?
18: Oh, I have absolutely no idea. I presume it's yet again somebody with a lanyard needed something to do. So, therefore, you know, we'd shut down the schools. But, again, it is this... You're right, it's this snowflakery. This the moment any kind of weather...
2: Shut the country down.
19: You can't forget there will be an assembly in some school, one that is open, saying this is all down to climate change.
18: Oh, yeah. That's the big push, isn't it? Everything is climate change. We have we have extreme weather, therefore it's climate change. We don't have extreme weather, therefore it's climate change. Everything is climate change all the time. Yeah. It's almost like we've never had a climate, or it's ever changed. But more importantly, this is yet again this kind of... The kind of wokery, this kind of just like, we've got to protect the children, and what else will we do if we don't tell people to carry a bottle of water when it's 40 odd degrees? I mean, people pay a lot of money to travel to countries where it is 40 degrees, like to go on holiday for 2 weeks of the year.
2: That's right. That's exactly right. Exactly right.
18: I mean, doesn't make any sense to me.
2: What do you think is going on then, Ellie, with all this nonsense?
19: I think it is a bit Big Brother. I was on the tube and the train this morning, actually, and coming in, and I think I've heard carry a water bottle with you about 50 times.
2: Oh, always, always. Yeah. Remember to carry water. No.
19: It's like one of the announcements.
0: It makes me not want to.
19: I'm not carrying water.
17: But the country has been infantilized, hasn't it?
2: Yes.
17: Particularly, have you seen COVID? How many people were just ready to accept being treated like a child. You know,
1: Boris Johnson was shocked by that.
19: Yeah, you're so right.
17: It's amazing how people are. You saw how few people actually resisted. You know, I've still got my exempt card in my pocket.
19: You've got those signs on
1: so
19: the
1: street. So have I. So have I. Yeah, I got stopped by the cops during COVID, during the curfew. Yeah. And they go, you know you're not supposed to be out. I said, well, I'm going to work. Well, you better have a key profession. You better be a key worker.
19: Oh,
1: I said,
19: goodness.
1: I am. So what do you do then? He said, I host a radio show. He said, that's not a key worker. Yeah. I said, look it up. Yeah. So he goes off and he comes back and he goes, Christ, you're right.
19: They couldn't even believe
1: so
19: it.
1: So let me ask you this, Amanda.
19: Yeah.
1: Right. So here we are, you know, rail operators don't travel because it's too hot and thereby decreasing their own profits. What kind of morons are running these companies? Then you get the schools, as you just said, more than 1,000 closing today. During the COVID crisis that Mike just mentioned, kids, you know, it's too hot, kids can't be in school. What are they going to do? They'll go down the park, down the beach,
19: Sunday.
1: Or they'll play computer games.
18: Yeah.
1: They'll self-harm on computer games or something. Yeah. But during the COVID crisis, when it was very hot, kids weren't allowed to open the windows of the classrooms because they might catch a virus that they had no chance of catching. Absolute insanity.
19: I don't know what your question was, but oh my God, it's just
1: It's mixed messages.
19: Absolutely. It's honestly, I think that when I heard about the schools, not only is it so disruptive to their education, they've already had time off school because of COVID. We need to get them back in the classroom. They'll be loving it because they have a day off school. But for the parents who are trying to work.
1: Well, we absolutely let down a generation.
19: Of course we do. But what they're going to do is they'll keep saying every time it's hot now, why aren't we having a day off? Why aren't we having a day off?
0: But it means for the future generations, they're going to grow up and actually not be able to cope with the weather because they've been taught that they can't cope.
1: They'll be even stupider than the current generation. That's really worrying.
0: That's really scary.
1: But a lot of businesses sending their staff at home early today. Are they going to do that at the Sun? Are you off home early, Amanda?
0: I think they've got me in for longer hours.
17: The super sore away Sun, ruthless.
18: Just to pick up on something Mike said about the kind of the willingness of people, it was also the willingness of people to snitch on people and to kind to pick on people and to enforce the rules as well. That creeped very easily back into this nation over the heat thing. Like, you know, with the carrying a bottle of water. You see people like touching when they haven't got the right heat stuff.
19: It's not just the bottle of water. There's also the signs on the tube that say, do not stare at someone. Yeah. They could be feeling uncomfortable. Like, just signs everywhere. And I think, you know, I know this sounds awful, but if someone has the mentality of going to harass a woman or something, and they see a sign saying, do not do that, they're not suddenly going to stop.
17: Do you know the problem in the country? Too many feelings and not enough facts.
1: Exactly right. That's what we're saying. You know, if we got rid of all these emotions, it would be a much better country. Yeah. But what does, Pete, let's go, tell me what this means. See it, say it, sort it. What the hell does that mean? What does it even mean?
18: Well, there's a big debate. Is it sorted?
1: It is sorted.
18: I mean, the person
1: see it, say it, sort it. Utterly meaningless.
0: Can they sort out the train line, though? Can they be on time? Can they actually
18: that's
0: get...
18: That's the bigger thing.
1: Exactly. I just turn up on time and get out of our lives.
18: It's as if you see something suspicious. I guess a train turning up on time.
19: Yes.
18: And actually stops them where it's supposed to go to. That's suspicious.
1: Exactly right.
19: Yeah.
18: Crazy.
1: apparently, are you sure? But the producer Chuck is saying it's sorted. See it,
17: yeah,
1: say
17: it,
1: sorted.
18: Maybe the person who does it should pronunciate a little bit clearer and then we can all actually understand what we're supposed to be sorting.
19: Yeah.
1: So that is, see it, say it, sorted is from the British Transport Police, who I wouldn't trust to police a Tufty Club party.
17: Willy Weasel.
1: If you think the general police are woke, mad and useless, try the British Transport Police. They're on another level, they really are. Let's move on. Peter, who have you got?
18: Well, I'm going to carry on with the idiocy and I'm going to go for Sadiq Khan.
17: Ooh.
18: Because this
19: has
18: week,
19: he ever not been nominated?
18: No, I came to play. I've got Keir Starmer and Sadiq Khan. If I don't win this week,
1: yeah,
18: I'll never
1: win.
18: Right.
1: Yeah,
18: win
1: you've got
18: this
1: the
18: week.
1: Real powerhouse I've got the power nominations. Yeah.
18: Because to carry on with the kind of the idiocy of the extreme heat that we're now all facing, otherwise known as weather, you know, our great mayor here in the city has decided to kind of have a smug tweet about water fountains.
19: Oh,
18: 100 water fountains are now available for free tap water in a city of 9 million people.
19: Is this a really ugly design?
1: But they've got erotic shape.
18: Yes, so basically this kind of water drop on top has been compared on social media to a thing to which you can insert somewhere.
19: Ew.
18: Yeah.
1: Yeah, so quench your thirst at this. Quench your thirst at this giant-sized butt plug.
18: Yeah. So basically, he's created.
0: That is horrific.
1: What a ridiculous looking thing.
18: Yeah.
1: Just give us a fountain.
18: I know. But he's created an Easter egg for, you know, pleasure toys. Yeah. And it's rather, it's crazy. But yet again, this is, he's taking victory laps over something that already existed, saying that this is somehow preparation for extreme heat. It's nonsense.
0: How many did you say that?
18: 100.
1: Yeah, do you know what he's done, though? He posted it on Twitter, on social media, and he's had to block all the comments because so many comments coming in telling him he's a dork and that this, his water fountains look like butt plugs.
17: My expertise is crime, isn't it? And you get all these claims that all these, the crime has gone down, and it's just not what people see. It's just utter nonsense. They see the amount of thieving going on, the robberies, they see knife crime, they'll claim it's up and down. But you just can't get away from people's perception that London is not a safe place. I mean, even I had somebody try to steal my mobile phone. And you see,
1: it's like, you know that.
17: the hand was on it. I saw this hand and the hand went. And it nicked the blokes next to me at Charing Cross. But if people are going to target somebody like me, it's really shocking, isn't it? That even me, I have to, like, scuttle into a corner to use my phone because you think somebody's going to ride back.
1: Every time I get mine, I kind of clutch it, like, really hard.
17: How has London
1: hard,
17: come to that? Yeah. And then you see these, you know, like the incidents we saw in Clapham of the sort of rioting in the shops and people just not feeling safe and then not respecting and trusting the police. That breaks my heart, to be honest.
0: Yeah.
17: And I is overseen that the wokery infest the police and the trust and confidence in the police, the Metropolitan Police used to be seen as Scotland Yard, top of the world. It is not seen as that anymore. It's tragic.
1: And I tell you what must infuriate you, it certainly does me, particularly as a former copper, dating back, as I said earlier, to the days when you could rely on the Met. In fact, you could rely on all police forces because they were run by sensible people and staffed by sensible officers. Now they're run by woke idiots. And most coppers are just thin kids brainwashed by wokery. But what it particularly annoys me in the Met in London, Sadiq Khan he did this only last week, keeps cropping up to essentially say that people who say London's a dangerous city, dangerous for women, dangerous for children, mm-hmm. dangerous, full of knife crime, guns, rape. He says he basically accuses people like that of being far-right racist.
17: Oh. That's what we've seen it all before, though. We saw it across the country with the grooming gangs. It's best not to. If you talk about it, you're the villain. And this is all over Western Europe, as I said to you before.
1: Exactly,
17: I was out in Germany where they tried to cover up all the sex attacks. I was sent out there to help in Cologne. And again, the government there, and in Sweden the same, Belgium, the government's, if you talk about it, you're the villain. So keep your mouth shut. And this is why talk is good, because we can talk about it and expose it, because you never solve a problem unless you see it.
1: Well, let's cut to the chase. Again, to our two female panellists. I think I can say that, can't I? Is that okay?
0: That's allowed.
1: Always you're always walking on eggshells to actually sort of mention someone's sex. By the way, gender...
17: Panelists with a uterus.
1: Yeah, let's get this right. Gender means the same as sex, so not two different ones.
0: Okay.
1: But here's the deal, and I would, for you two in particular, but danger, I tell my wife, don't you walk anywhere on your own. Mm. Danger on the streets of London is palpable, and any woman who walks, you know, miles on her own in this city, particularly at night, is taking her life in her hands. You know, don't you feel the danger?
19: Yeah, and I think, you know, you hear a news story every day as well, and it's got to a point now, for me anyway, it's not just news stories, it's actually people that you know that are telling you stories. Mm. And, you know, when I'm walking around London, I'm always looking behind me, is there anyone following me? I'm looking for a bike coming up to check my phone. Yeah. I'm literally looking everywhere at all times.
1: Yeah.
19: You always have to be on high
1: good.
19: Alert.
1: Carry on.
19: But then it's also the aspect of, I don't know if I would trust the police if something actually bad happened to me, and that's like really heartbreaking, the fact that I don't think I could trust the police in my own country.
1: Thank God the police are here. I'm really relieved you arrived, Constable Cousins. What were you saying?
0: I was in a really nice pub, very expensive. A guy pretending to work there came over with the menu tried to swipe my phone. And in my instinct was, I whacked him and I grabbed it back. And I did actually have this moment. He starts shouting.
1: Didn't like
0: saying
1: it.
0: And saying that I'd hit him. Oh. And I thought, what if I end up being in trouble here when he'd come over?
1: And you ended up marrying him.
0: And then now we're husband and wife.
19: That's a problem, though, because I think that we are very similar in how we would respond to something happening, because the natural instinct would just be to, like,
0: I was so angry.
1: That's a really, that's a really interesting story, that these people might, you know, a lot of these petty criminals, they've now got, because they never get nicked and they never get prosecuted, they've got such a sense of entitlement that if you catch them, they get furious.
0: Honestly, he shouted at me, and it was the one thing I will say is there were some really lovely guys in the pub who all came to my defence, rushed over to help, which I was kind of scared that people would be worried about doing and be frightened to do,
19: but
0: because
19: I feel like
0: you don't know whether he had a weapon.
19: Yeah,
0: or
19: I feel like there's a level as well of you having to rely more on if the public are going to help you than the actual police.
0: Of course. I mean, the people in the pub who worked there, they said, oh, yeah, we thought he looked a bit dodgy, but we didn't want to upset him and say anything. So I thought, well, I could have been there, had my phone and everything.
19: Him.
0: Oh, please, could you risk upsetting the criminal?
1: Yeah, you've got to be... That's another terrible thing. Yeah.
17: That's an endemic in society, isn't it?
0: Where, like what you were saying, yeah.
17: The worst case, this is that you're looking at a baby at the Manchester Arena where there's all these young girls and gay guys seeing this concert, and then there's an Asian guy with a big rucksack and a puffer jacket on. He looks suspicious, but I don't want to say anything because I might upset him or offend him.
1: I'll be called a racist.
17: And I'll be called. This is
1: he was
17: the worst.
1: About being
17: and
1: called
17: we see
1: a racist.
17: This. We saw this with the Henry Novak murder, the two-tier there, and these awful things. This has been inflicted on society. And when you were joking about, have you married him? Well, that'd be an ideal scenario for EastEnders.
1: Yeah.
17: to fill people's heads.
0: We're giving
1: the racial influencer would love
0: you're
1: that.
0: You're still right.
18: Such a redemption.
19: We had this conversation before we, came on air, and we spoke about how police officers now, they're not willing to take any risk just in case they're breaking the rule they're going to get accused of racism or whatever is. It gets to a point where the police's number one priority needs to be making sure that everyone is safe, not making sure they're not called racist or they're not called homophobic or whatever.
17: But they need
19: it
17: the support of their bosses.
1: What they know is
17: if they do it, somebody's going to back them up. And you see that there's a chief constable up in Manchester, Steve Watson, who's saying the right things. Different chief constables are turning. I think there's a turn in these things. But you're absolutely right. But what these young officers need is support of the bosses. So when they're accused of stupid things, there's not a big investigation. You just tell them, like these two in my day, get lost.
1: The police right now are a mess. They are way off base. They've got to get back to basics. Any chance we could move on to the next item? Ellie, what have you got?
19: So I've got, this is a story about the puberty blockers. So they've changed it now. So the minimum age is 11.
1: I'm not taking them. I'm just not going to bother.
18: It's a little late, I think.
19: So the the minimum age is set.
1: Am I not the target market? Is that what you're suggesting?
19: For the UK puberty blocker trial. So what this means is that 11-year-olds could be taking puberty blockers but not using social media, which is absolutely...
0: make it make sense.
19: So you can make a life-altering decision, which changes your life forever. And, you see people that have made a decision really young and they've, got on later years and said, this is absolutely awful, I wish I never did that, and they've been given wrong advice, etc. But how can an 11-year-old take puberty blockers and change their body but not use social
1: media?
19: But
1: is this part of the West Streeting's experiment? That's still happening.
18: It is. But this is also part of the...
1: Technically, I think on a general basis, West Streeting, when he was health secretary, did say no more puberty blockers for kids, but they've got 250 they want to experiment on, which I think is extraordinary. Oh, let's screw up these 250 kids' lives, see what happens to them.
17: Most of them will be girls as well. This is the tragedy. Most of these are girls, and this is child abuse of the state-sponsored child abuse.
19: Absolutely.
17: It's sheer wickedness, and it needs to stop. Some things need to be called out as evil and wicked, and this is it.
18: Where are the parents in this? This is my big point. It's not just the government's involvement in this. Why are parents allowing their kids to be put into these trials?
17: Their heads have been filled with nonsense. They'll commit suicide if you don't let them do all this sort of carry on.
19: We've spoken about this before in the show, actually, but although this isn't the puberty blockers, this is a step before it, where if they want to identify as something else at school, the teachers have to say, OK, I will call you whatever name you want to be called, but they don't have a responsibility to tell the parents. So
1: they do now. They've changed that.
19: They've
11: But you're right. I mean, it was absolutely extraordinary.
19: And the kids that this have happened to, there's not really any going back now.
1: Tribbidy-bob, it's ridiculous. So, I live near the Haverstock Clinic where, you know, all these kids come in as young as 4 years old. I was born in the wrong body and all this. A lot of these kids, right, they had parents, dads in particular, who didn't like the idea of their little boys being gay. And they'd rather have a little girl that wasn't gay than a gay boy. So it was all very, very warped.
19: So
1: anyway, the locals, me among them, they had a name for this. Way before the Haverstock Clinic became controversial, we used to call it Frankenstein's Workshop. And that was what that place was doing, mutilating children at the behest of the NHS. Welcome to Balmy Britain, folks.
19: I mean, it says here in this BBC article as well, they say the new age limits are 11 for birth registered female participants and 12 for birth registered males. So I don't know why it's there as well.
1: Let's leave that one hanging there. We've got to go to break.
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6: Live from London, it's Plank of the Week with Kevin O'Sullivan.
7: Welcome back. This is part three of this outstanding edition of Plank of the Week. And the next nomination comes from our dazzling debutante, our wonderful newcomer, former Met Police Detective Mike Neville. You've got a crime-based nomination. What is it, Mike?
8: Well, it's several Home Secretaries from Theresa May onwards, really, because I was reading about the Met Police who've identified, it doesn't surprise me at all, that just over 100 thieves are responsible for over 5,000 crimes.
7: Well,
8: and what people need to know is that if 100 thefts are reported, it's not 100 thieves, it'll be 5 committing 20 each. Look, there's so much organisation with crime. So we know recently they've used something, I think it's called Smart Water, where you put DNA on a product and then you can track it, basically.
7: Smart Water, yeah.
8: And what they know is that, you know, people say, oh, they're stealing baby milk because they're starving, or a can of, you know, salmon because the old deer's starving. It's nothing like that. You've got organised crime where they're stealing and then these products are found to be sold in either other corner shops or they're sold in massive warehouses, particularly the case with booze and meat and things like that that's stolen. But what you've seen under a succession of Home Secretaries, so Theresa May must be the worst ever, in my view. She reduced this £200 theft, so it became almost a licence to steal. Steal £199, you get the equivalent of a parking ticket. And then under Labour, we've had the 40% reduction in sentence, and then so you only serve 40% of the time, and then you've got rid of these one-year sentences. So most shoplifters would never receive more than a one-year penalty. No matter, you've got people with hundreds of convictions, it'd still never be really put away much more for 1 year. So what these thieves know is there is absolutely no consequences to their actions.
7: Yeah, exactly.
8: They know that 1% of crimes are thefts. You're 99 chances of 100 of getting away with it.
7: Do you know what I think the villains are in this, Amanda? And it's the shop owners, the businesses, who ban. They hire security guards and then ban them from stopping shoplifters. And the staff, if they try and do it, they sack them. If they're long, so often these long-serving staff members, been there 20 years, if they step in and try and stop a shoplifter, say, hey, don't steal our produce, they get sacked because the bosses say, oh, we don't want you to put yourself at risk. That they're the villains of the piece, aren't they?
3: Completely. I mean, just in London Bridge Station the other day, I was in Greggs and other sandwich shops available, and a guy just walked
7: what
3: in.
7: What did you get?
3: I got
7: vegan sausage roll.
3: I got a baguette. No, obviously not. No,
7: what
3: come
7: did
3: on,
7: you
3: wouldn't
7: get?
3: Let me on the show if I did.
7: What did you get?
3: Just a chicken bacon baguette.
7: Delicious. Anyway, you were saying.
3: It was that's a really, saying. It's a really, really good one there.
7: Okay.
3: But there I am standing in the
9: other
3: really,
9: outlets are available, as you say.
3: There I am standing, waiting in the really long queue, and a guy just walks in, cuts through us all, picks up 10 of those baguette and walked out. And we all just looked and we all just were silent and we just all carried on in the queue.
10: Because it makes you feel like such a fool as well when you're just sat there waiting to pay
3: doing
10: while
3: the right
10: someone
3: thing
10: comes in and just takes the whole entire shop with them. And it happens on trains all the time. This really, really frustrates me. You know, when I'm getting on, this happens practically every single day I come into London. And someone will just literally walk through the barriers. I saw someone the other day actually stand up on the, like, where you scan it and kind of just, like, jump over.
3: Yeah,
10: and,
3: an acrobat.
10: And there was a security guy literally standing there watching it. I was like, you can do anything. So, what can you do?
7: Well, it's not. Yeah, but what they're banned from
8: told,
7: doing.
8: He's been told
7: they're,
8: not to do.
7: They're told
10: so
7: not
10: what
7: to
10: are
7: do.
10: They employed to do? Just kind of
7: nothing.
10: Stand
7: it's
10: and watch,
7: that's
10: you know?
7: That's the madness of it. I mean, this sort of fare bunking on the underground system, the tubes here in London. These guys all the time try and crash through with you. Yeah. And I, you know, one day I'm going to get stabbed, but I always stop them. I go like that and don't let them through. And they get really angry along what you're in these entire. What are you doing?
8: I was on the tube, mate, and I spotted these. This lad was using vulgar language. I said, "You're a disgrace. You are." An
7: well, I said,
10: "You said that to him."
8: Yeah, you're an absolute disgrace. And I've had enough of this. And once I spoke up, the lady said, "Yes, I agree. You are."
7: Yeah.
10: You know, and did you listen, Kev? Did you stop?
7: Well, no, I stopped one yesterday. I've done this before, you know, call me every name on the sun. I said, "How old are you?" He's still behind that. Yeah. You can get through. He goes, "Why?" I said, "Just tell me." He said, 32. 32,
10: that's
7: and
10: so
7: you're bunking your fares. How do you think your life has turned out? Not too good, I'd say.
8: But Kevin, I nominate the Home Secretaries for their absolute incompetence in allowing crime to flourish. Through their stupid liberal views.
7: Home Secretary, absolutely.
10: It's always the people that actually abide by the rules.
7: Yeah. Okay, we've got to move on. Amanda, next.
3: I love this story. Okay, so there's a Ghanaian witch doctor called Nana Kwaku Bonsam.
7: Oh, I know him.
3: The name.
7: He's Ghana's top witch doctor.
0: I love that.
7: So there's kind of league table.
11: I'm the best.
3: It's obviously a tough competition out there. Yeah. So his name actually, it translates literally to Devil of Wednesday. And he claims to have...
7: Devil of Wednesday?
3: Yeah, and is actually able to have
7: Every day of the week, different Devil of Thursday, Devil of Friday.
3: I'm Friday.
7: Anyway, go on.
3: He basically has... but it's claiming that he has these powers to put curses on people. And back in 2014, he put a curse on Cristiano Ronaldo to do really well, do really badly in the football. And he did it again to our Harry Kane in England squad. And of course, this week, they were stopped by Ghana...
7: Harry Kane paid like a donkey, so it worked.
3: So even though I'm nominating him as a plank, he's actually pretty good, and I don't want to piss him off. So
8: Did he curse Keir Starmer?
7: That was a bit of a slow burner, though, wasn't it? It took 2 years to work. But Harry Kane's right towards the end of England's game against Ghana. Had an open goal. He skied it about 400 yards over the bar. So the witch doctor hit the spot with his casting of that evil spell. It's all down to him. Ghana, by the way, in the World Cup rankings, are rated the 65th worst team. They are pretty much the worst team in the tournament. And I've got to say, I watched that game. It was last night as we were filming this. And I thought, you know, although they didn't create anything, they were excellent. They defended like heroes. But England should have been able to get through them. Doesn't bode well. Let's go to break.
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23: And welcome back to the final section of this World Cup special edition of Plank of the Week. And in the World Cup tradition, it's time for hydration break. Hydration breaks. What a waste of space they are. Right, let's get on to the final nomination. And it falls to me, and it's a ridiculous one. It's another one of our asylum seeker sex criminal friends. We seem to have imported a sex crime epidemic. Asylum seekers and migrants, foreigners, commit a disproportionate amount of sex crimes. Afghani migrants, for example, are 22 times more likely to be accused of or prosecuted of a sex crime than an Indigenous British man. So there you have it. Anyway, this one, Hussein Mahmoudi, 35 years old. There he is. He tried to rape a woman in an alleyway in London. He followed this poor girl. Caught this week. He insisted it was not true. He absolutely couldn't have done this. He was completely innocent. And his defence was he has a micro penis and he's fat. So he says that gives him erectile difficulties. That was his defence. You'll be amazed to hear it didn't succeed.
8: They come to this country, the police treat them with kid gloves, they get away with everything bad they've done. So it's little wonder when they go to the court, they plead not guilty, because they just think these people are mugs, and so I'll be treated. That's why.
23: They think they'll get away with it, and they come up with farcical...
24: I think it's the fact that both...
8: Thank the Lord for jury topic.
23: By the way, I've got good news. Keir Starmer has pledged, after his resignation last week as Prime Minister, he will stay on with... he'll stay on in the Commons as a backbench MP. Well, that's worth another hydration break, isn't it, everybody? We're going to have another hydration break. Here's to Keir.
10: Is there vodka in
23: there? It's the end of the Keir show.
8: Cyanide with that story.
23: End of the Keir show, and it's almost the end of this show. It is now my turn, or my duty, to pick... this week's Plank of the Week. And after some consideration, excellent nominations from all of you. This is always a difficult job. But I do think this is such a sort of iconic event in British history that we're going to have to go for crybaby Keir Starmer as he quit in Downing Street in floods of tears. Still here, Keir, but he's going to stay as a backbench MP. But... never mind, Keir, you are going to the backbench. He's clutching this prestigious award. Keir Starmer, you are Plank of the Week. Thank you to the brilliant panel. Pete Barnes, Ellie Hodges, a newcomer. What a great job he did, Mike thank Neville, you. And the always brilliant Amanda Devlin. I've been your host, Kevin O'Sullivan. You have been an astonishing audience. And we're going to do it all again. Same time, same place, right here for another edition of Plank of the Week next week. And we expect you to be there. Until then, have a great 7 days.

0: some breaking news for you coming out of Liverpool Crown Court.
1: Top of the morning to you. This is Talk Breakfast. I'm Mark Dolan.
2: Good afternoon. Welcome to the programme. Welcome to the home of common sense.
3: 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I promise you that. 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
1: Yes, it's me again, your genial host, Kevin O'Sullivan.
4: Argument. Attitude. Opinion. Have you got the guts for talk? Across the UK, the home of common sense. This is Talk. Talk. News. Update. On the hour. Headlines.
5: In order to speed up the deportation of illegal migrants, members of the public will replace judges in deciding asylum appeals. The Home Secretary will announce plans to recruit people from different backgrounds who'll be trained as adjudicators to oversee appeals against rejected claims. That's according to The Times. John Vine is a former UK Chief Borders and Immigration Inspector.
6: They're going to have to be very careful about who they select for this role. But at the moment, there's an 87,000 backlog in the asylum appeal cases.
5: Plans for number 10 in the north, that's what Andy Burnham is expected to outline in a major speech in Manchester this morning. His first since Keir Starmer quit as Prime Minister. The Labour leadership frontrunner will call for decision-making to be pushed back into local communities as part of his vision to lift Britain back up. Sean Fielding is a councillor in Bolton.
7: If more of these powers and that money is devolved down to local leaders at a council level, then that will have a massive effect on making sure that people can get the skills that they need for the jobs that there are in the local areas.
5: It's confirmed the UK is going to replace a fleet of big, expensive destroyers with small budget warships. Drones are going to be prioritised under a plan for a hybrid navy. The former NATO Commander General Sir John McCall says it's not good enough.
8: This level of resource is not sufficient to deter Russia as part of the alliance, or indeed to meet our obligations within the alliance.
5: White working class children are being failed by the education system. That's the finding of an independent inquiry. It looked into why this group are the lowest performing demographic in England. It's calling for major reform, including compelling top schools to take white children from poorer backgrounds. And a father and son have been rescued after 4 days under rubble following back-to-back earthquakes in Venezuela. 1,500 people have died and a rescue operation continues to find thousands still missing. That's the very latest. I'm back in an hour's time.
4: 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News. Update.
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10: Oh, you mean I won't find them in this swamp?
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4: 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On your smart speaker. On your smart TV. And on your side. This is Talk. The Jeremy Kyle Breakfast Show. Truth and justice for all.
3: Well, hey, very good morning to you. Just gone 6 o'clock. It is Monday, the 29th of June. We've got through the heat wave. We're back on the home of common sense and the place where your views on the day's news are always, always welcome. Good morning. Hope you had a good weekend. I'm in the good books. I should share this with you. Mrs. Carl, being a fangirl of the days of Take That, she and her mates went up to London 2 days on the train. Drunk by the time they got to Woking, hanging out, going, Gary, we love you. I said to my children, you see, that's your mother. That's what she gets up to. But easy. And sorted the weekend like you wouldn't believe and have earned brownie points, which means the golf trip with the boys to Spain is looking a nailed-on possibility in September. Hurrah. Don't know what you're up to that weekend. I hope you had a good one. Listen, alarm clock Brits, are you on the way? To the work? Are you on the way home? You've done a night shift. What are you doing? Let us know where you are this morning. And thank you so much indeed, as ever, for tuning in. So much in the news. So much. And as ever, your response, please. 0344-499-1000. Tommy is back after his birthday. He had a wonderful day. He's back taking your calls. Christian, same number for the old voice notes. Christian's looking very important today. He's got a shirt on. If he laid down, it'd be a zebra crossing. 0344 499 1000. And we've got Dodgy Dave here today doing the buttons. Dodgy Dave has replaced Massive Mark. I'm joking. Don't be offended. It's a joke. Dodgy Dave is here. So if it goes wrong, blame him. Listen, what do I want to tell you about? Andy Burnham is front and centre in everybody's news. And today is his big pitch at 11:30 this morning in Manchester. Sorry. He's going to set out a 10-year plan to transform Britain, which will be interesting. He's going to argue that he's going to overhaul Britain, growth in every postcode. He's going to have a number 10 up north. He's going to spread the money, much like Johnson said he wasn't, and I guess we've got to give him the chance. But is it me, or is it slightly arrogant and slightly sort of misplaced to imagine that you're making a prime ministerial speech? And the hustings, I mean, it doesn't even open for the leadership campaign. We haven't had a contest yet, and everybody has anointed this man, and apparently he wants 10 years. Love your thoughts on Andy Burnham. Let's be honest, anything's better than Starmer. But what do you make of Andy Burnham? Do you think it's a bit... Is it important? I mean, can he... Maybe I'm being unfair. Maybe you can't win either way. People are saying, we need to hear what you're going to do. So he puts it out and we're all going, ah, who do you think you are? Maybe he's in a catch-22 position. 0344 499 1000. Keir Starmer. They reckon just 3 weeks left at number 10. You'll love this, peeps. Keir Starmer already planning. He's considering a future job as the Secretary General of NATO. A completely unimportant organisation to probably suit him down to the ground. Currently held by Mark Rutte, or is it Rutte? No idea. Speaking of Starmer, the current PM has been accused of being a plastic patriot. No Union Jack or St George's flag outside number 10, despite the fact his predecessors did it and despite the fact we're in the middle of a World Cup. That'll be interesting as well. Starmer to NATO. God. 0344 499 1000. Here's a story today. Shibana Mahmood, right? This is extraordinary because all these Labour MPs and ministers seem to be pitching to impress Andy Burnham. She's decided that the public should have a say in asylum appeals, not judges. She wants hundreds of ordinary members of the public to be trained up as adjudicators. A&1, is Burnham going to let that happen? Probably not. It comes as a record 20,000 foreign offenders have avoided deportation. 20,000. And 4,300 individuals who have been previously kicked out of this country are back. And her answer is to get members of the public to decide. Now, if you looked at Question Time on the BBC the other day, when you consider Reform, as Ear Eustace said, has 28% of the vote in every opinion poll and had 4 people out of 300 in the audience, one would only respectfully suggest, who's going to pick who these people are? And maybe I'll be told off for this, but you can see it now, can't you? Illegal migrants being trained as adjudicators to decide that illegal migrants will stay in this godforsaken country. That's the truth, isn't it? The other big news story of the day, Prince of Darkness, Prince Harry. Honestly, I am sick to death of this soap opera. You know, King Charles, ill, a grandfather, agrees to meet the kids. He's going to come over for the Invictus game. He's bringing Meghan. It's all going to be great. They even get offered accommodation, but no, no, no. There's been a huge backlash. He hasn't decided now whether she's coming or not, whether the kids are coming, whether the security's enough, whether the house is big. Sod off and stay there. The British public are bored to the back teeth. I hope King Charles, having done the right thing, I hope his patience snaps and he says, I'm done. Because William and Kate are right. There's no way back for the spare. 0344 499 1000. Now, when I left, when I left this morning, I said to my good friend, please make sure you wear the same colour. And lo and behold, Charlie Rowley is here in exactly the same shirt as I'm on.
13: Good morning.
3: Well, yes, he hasn't ironed it very well. You've got a double crease.
13: Well, I have. And we were talking about this outside, you're right.
3: I should iron your shirts.
13: Would you?
3: I don't mind at all. How are you?
13: I'm very well. I'm very well. How are you?
3: I'm all right. Straight away, Nicola from Norfolk. Morning. Just like Mrs. Carl, I was also at the Take That gig on Saturday. Absolutely brilliant and welcome respite to the forget the farce of what's going on with the government and their new messiah, Burnham. Mm. Are you Andy Burnham, does he excite you?
13: Well, he is better than Sir Keir Starmer. I mean, under his leadership and under the auspices of his chancellor, it was a bit less take that and more take that and that when it came to taxes, didn't
3: nobody,
13: it?
3: Nobody writes this crap, as you can assume, and Christian's just said in my ear, could you raise your hand when you speak, Jez and Charlie, this morning, because I can't tell you apart. Mine is a nicer hue.
13: Well,
3: the blue.
13: It is, yes.
3: It's a nice
13: slightly more
3: blue.
13: Dark. I'm more pale.
3: You are pale. Yes. Let's start with Andy Burnham, because am I wrong? I mean, maybe he can't win either way. This morning at 11:30, and I've no doubt Julia will have it in the show, he's going to make his pitch to be Prime Minister. It's a 10-year plan, Charlie, to transform Britain as he prepares to enter Downing Street. Now, we can jump up and down about the procedure, but he's going to get there. He's indicated that he intends to fight at least two elections, and he will argue that he needs a decade to overhaul and deliver good growth in every postcode as he lays out plans for a number 10 up north. He also wants local mayors to help curb the benefit bill. Is it arrogant to be doing this when you haven't even had a leadership contest yet, or am I being unfair?
13: No, I think you're absolutely right. I think, look, people assume that he's just going to become the next Prime Minister. He's the only one so far that has announced publicly that he'll run for the Labour leadership. So it is more than likely that he will become the Labour leader and the Prime Minister. But, as you say, the nominations for the leadership aren't even open. Now, what he's doing, some could argue, is he's making a big old speech today. Now, if his Labour colleagues don't agree with him, that might actually prompt others to come forward and say, oh, I'm not quite sure about that. I might actually challenge him. So he might be shooting himself in the foot with this big grand fanfare of a speech, but let's see. But the trouble I have with it is that I'm bored of this 10-year malarkey. You know, we were supposed to have a decade of Boris Johnson.
3: Yeah, he messed that up. Majority. He messed that up.
13: And a lot of what he was saying is actually, I think, Andy Burnham is trying to replicate. So more devolution, more money to
3: levelling up
13: authorities. That levelling up agenda, exactly, which was never really, well, it wasn't achieved at all under the Tories, despite how we tried. I say we, because I was there at the time. But, you know,
3: front page of the Telegraph, let's just give it Burnham, give me 10 years to fix Britain.
13: Absolutely. And we were supposed to have 10 years of Keir. You know, and that's ended in...
3: Can we just... I don't know if you can pull it out for me, though, Christian. Louise Hague, the transport, ex-transport minister, was a convicted fraudster who's had a bob done, the hair's not bright red anymore, and ran his campaign in Makerfield and is heavily tipped to return to cabinet, did an interview in one of those left-wing magazines the other day. We'll get it out. I think she and Miliband, and I think the truth needs to be told about Burnham. He is a socialist through and through. They will tax

0: will ever go. And there's a wise old man who I can't quote who said a couple of years ago, the wise old man said to me, Starmer won't last 2 years. And I laughed at him. He told me the other day, Burnham by Christmas will be as unpopular as Starmer. Mm. Because the reality of what Andy... Listen, I quite like the guy. But the truth of the matter is he's a proper socialist.
1: Well, and let's take those two things together. So if Louise Hague, who you're absolutely right, is an ally of Burnham, was photographed in all of the campaign pictures that he had when he was campaigning in the by-election in Makerfield, she was apparently his sort of chief whip, so getting support from MPs in Parliament before he even arrived. If she's saying what she's just said, what you've just said... on the one hand, all the while Andy Burnham's saying, I'm actually going to devolve more powers to mayors, to give them the ability to tax more as well, to increase their revenue to spend on local priorities. You're going to have massive taxation from the centre of government, but also the shield, as Andy Burnham would probably have, and say, well, look, it's not me raising more taxes, it's your local mayors to pay for your local services. We're going to get hit with a double whammy, both at the centre nationally and locally. So it'll be Tax Britain PLC.
0: I'm not trying to be unfair to Andy Burnham. I'm prepared to give him a chance. Front page of the Mail, tax raids on middle classes in Burnham's 10-year plan. You might also pull this out. I read it. One of his last acts as Manchester mayor was to give the aforementioned... There's a bus company that's everybody's been talking about how well he's done with the buses. Mm. They gave the unions 56%, literally one of his last acts as mayor. It all sounds great, and I'm not being cynical because I want my country to work. I'm fed up with that ridiculous approach that we had. I wasn't happy with the Tories. I'm not happy with parties that promise. But the truth of the matter is you cannot say, I'm going to increase defence spending. You cannot say, I'm going to improve our public services. You cannot say, I'm going to put more policemen and women on the street unless you find the money. And Labour will not cut the benefits bill, which outstrips the money that the Exchequer gets on working people. So until they do, we will continue to borrow or raise taxes. That is, in essence, just the housekeeping rules there. In a heartbeat, that's it.
1: Absolutely. And if you look at the last Prime Minister that was a former mayor, Boris Johnson, that we talked about before, yes, had this whole idea about the levelling up agenda, but that was increasing taxes. That was increase in public spending. You can't, being Prime Minister, you're not qualified for that role, just having been a mayor, where if you're a good time mayor, as I think Andy Burnham
0: is. A good time mayor. You're a good time commentator, aren't you?
1: I try. Yeah. But, you know, if Burnham is, like Boris Johnson, a good time mayor, where you can splash the cash, where you can give to people, A, because you're receiving money from central government, and you can put a big stamp on it and say, this is my project, this is the Manchester mayor's delivering here, or the mayor of London, as it was under Boris. You can spend other people's money, you can take credit for it, and people will love you. They'll think you're very nice, and think you've given me all of these nice treats and sweets. But when you've got to be at the centre of government, when you're actually the First Lord of the Treasury, that's what's on the letterbox at the door of number 10. You are the overseer, the oversight of public finances in this country to make sure that our economy grows, that it ticks, and that it works for everybody. When you've got to start saying no to people, that's when it becomes
0: absolutely
1: tricky. And he's never been tested on that.
0: And I mean, I said this last week, and I'm going to keep saying this until Andy Burnham is in number 10, and I'm going to say it every single day. I don't dislike the bloke as much as I dislike Starmer. He is a proper socialist. They are all exactly the same. But the reality for me is that the British public are at a different point in their lives. Whereas in the past, I think we just sort of, there was hope and it was a bit better and things weren't hard. I think, and I don't want to use COVID because that's gone, but I think the cost of living, I think the way we treat illegals better than we treat ourselves, I think the way the police seemingly are two-tiered, the social justice system, the NHS, most of our public services do not give us back what we pay in for, what we were promised. I don't think people will accept this because for the first time in British political history, they'll go, oh, right, see, where's that come from then? Where's that come from? Oh, you've increased our taxes. And if the Mail and the Times and the Telegraph are right, and people will say those are right-wing papers, it will be tax, tax, tax. That's the reality. Tax raids on middle classes are Burnham's template. It is proper, proper left-wing policy. Times on page one's quite interesting. I want mayors to help cut benefit bills. Can you explain that to me? How does that work then? How does a mayor cut a benefit bill?
1: Well,
0: every single council I know in this country is billions of pounds in debt, aren't they? Like Birmingham's 300 billion in debt. How are they going to cut taxes and benefits?
1: Well, exactly. And they'll be given the powers to raise revenue as well. That's what Andy Burnham's saying. But what he is also saying is that I'm going to give more powers to mayors and local authority leaders across the country to give them the power to create jobs. So they have more local economics, say, so they

0: got a bit more money to spend on that. But that creates opportunities, that creates jobs, that creates training placements to get people in their local areas off benefits. So they'll have more responsibility of making sure that employment and training and skills are high in their own patches. But as you say, you know, every council always comes back to central government asking for more money. And, you know, where does the money come from? It's the people's money. It's more tax.
1: I would make them balance their books before they do any giveaways. Well, I tell you what's really interesting. I said this to Christian this morning. You realise the way Burnham's sort of been ushered in, sort of parachuted in. I mean, I suppose we should be great. It could have been Sadiq Bleeden Khan.
0: Well, and he's not going quietly, is he? He's sort of saying, well, you can't forget about London, Prime Minister. You know, we are the economic heartbeat of the UK.
1: We are
0: need,
1: we?
0: We need us, not under his leadership.
1: No,
0: I
1: we're
0: but,
1: not.
0: But he was,
1: right,
0: he,
1: so, he, no, go on.
0: No, he would just say, the Mayor of London is always asking for more money. Don't leave us behind. And he's only saying it because he doesn't want to be left behind personally. He's putting his own interests before the people of London.
1: Of course he is. 8722 for your text messages. Let's get the first voice note in 0344-499-1000. Same number. What do you make of it? Andy Burnham, later today, 11:30, a major speech where he will set out how he intends to rule for 10 years. And I absolutely, sorry, I'm going to say it all morning, getting the mail a spot on. Tax raids on middle classes in Burnham's 10-year plan. All that he's promising, how you're paying for it, because you're not going to cut the benefits bill, because you can't cut the benefits bill, because you would not be allowed to get that past your MPs. I asked this question, if I asked you Friday, forgive me. Is there in your mind any situation where Burnham, with the political credit in the bank he's got, because he's not going to be got rid of by that lot, when he stands in front of them and says, I don't care if you're angry, the only way we're going to survive and not be extinct is if I cut benefits. Do you see him being able to do that?
0: I think there is a way you can do it. I mean, you've got to be tough with your backbenchers because, look, the Labour Party took long enough to come to the conclusion that we all knew was coming, that to get rid of Keir Starmer. They're not going to do the same with Andy Burnham. So it's either going to be his way or the highway, and it's a highway for all of them because they can't
1: see, I said this on Friday and people went, no, no, no. Because if he did one of three things and called an election, he'd win, and that frightens me. If he drilled in the North Sea, cut the welfare benefits bill... What's the third one? Why does that always happen to me? It's called old age. What's the other one? Drill, benefits, and...
0: Asylum,
1: stop the boats. Yeah. Well done. Jolly good, Jeremy. Well done. That's what I think.
0: but that's also, just to that point very quickly, it's, you know, he's talking about doing all of this over 10 years. We don't want someone to do this over a 10-year period.
1: Want it done now!
0: We want it done now, exactly. Those small boats crossings should not take 10 years to get a grip on.
1: I could stop them in a week. Morning, Phil.
2: Morning, Jeremy. It's Phil from Shropshire. Jeremy, I just don't get this. Andy Burnham wants to spend and spend and spend. He wants to increase the military spending. He wants to increase benefits. He wants to increase welfare payments, everything. Where does that money come from? Where does he think this borrowing of money will lead? Yeah, crazy, Jeremy. Great show.
1: If you are watching on YouTube, there is exactly where the money will come from. Middle classes who will be taxed to within an inch of their lives. Some text. Morning, Jez. Morning, Charlie. Burnham, 10 years. Britain will sink under the weight of immigration, the lack of working people. How good was Burnham as mayor? Did he run it on budget? Guy in sunny Scotland. I don't know if you're listening in Manchester. We hear great things about Andy Burnham. What sort of mayor was he? Did he improve your city? Nick Moore. Morning, Jez and Charlie. Anyone convicted of Louise Hague's fraud would be refused a licence to become a taxi driver, yet it's ignored by those who want to drive the country. It makes no sense, says Nick in Loughborough. Sharon Miller. Jeremy, get it into your thick skull. Harry does not care to mix with that dysfunctional royal family. Well, that's fine, Sharon, and you and I can have a different opinion, which is why when he went to California... however many years ago, I said, he and his missus don't want to be in the goldfish bowl, so you go and live your life. But the point you miss, Sharon, is this. Don't then spend your entire life selling secrets because they're all writing about the only thing that you want nothing to be to do with, because that's the only way that you can survive. Don't come back. Stay in California. Leave them alone. Give back your titles, you hypocritical... That's... The, oh... What are you on that, by the way, Harry?
0: Well, absolutely. I mean, you know, she still uses the title Duchess of Sussex.
1: Don't if you don't want anything to do with it. If it's racist and out of date.
0: And the most hypocritical thing of all, you're absolutely right. They said that they were leaving the country because they were under far too much scrutiny from the media. It was too, they were too much in their lives. They were invading their privacy.
1: And then Spotify went, there's $100 million.
0: Absolutely. Here's a Netflix documentary.
1: Yes.
0: And here's a sit-down interview with Oprah. And then where you tarnish and accuse the royal royal family back home of racism and everything else.
1: And now you want to come here and stay in one of their houses and apparently see Grandad. Is that because he's ill or because you're trying to line up a few quid? I can have the argument all day, Sharon. Tommy, we need tea. We're more parched than two people walking through the Sahara Desert. I think I've got a bit of a cough coming.
0: Well, I think it's the change of weather. I think this does happen. I do, actually, yes.
1: Any suggestions for a tickly throat?
0: I'd suck on a fisherman's friend.
1: Lovely. Back in three.
3: Principled and peerless. The Jeremy Kyle Breakfast Show on Talk.
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8: Problems this Monday morning for traffic heading in down to Leicester. The A46 has been closed in both directions following a serious accident from the M1 at junction 21A and the A50 at Groobies. That's already causing congestion around the closure, and it's already queuing clockwise on the M25 following a lorry fire in the early hours. Three lanes remain closed from the M11 at junction 27 and junction 28 for Brentwood. However, the M5 southbound in the West Midlands has reopened after it's blocked for several hours from junction 1 for West Bromwich towards junction 2 for Oldbury.
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1: Good morning, my friend. 6:25. It's Monday, the 29th of June. You would talk breakfast, the home of common sense and the home of the alarm clock. Brit, whatever you want to talk about, your views on the day's news are always welcome. 0344-499-1000. Text to 87222. Voice notes always welcome. This sounds like the cast of Bloody Rainbow. Charlie, George and Joanne. Good morning.
10: Morning, Jezza. It's Charlie and George and Joanne at the airport on our way to Italy for a couple of days in the sun. Getting away from UK, Andy Burnham. Have you noticed that all the people that, all the reporters that speak to him, they're all from the BBC. He ain't had no scrutiny yet. He's had nobody go at him and question him about what his plans really are. I desperately hope he does do well, because if he doesn't, I think we're all in for a rough ride. I can only see more of the same. Left-wing government, communism, socialism, whatever you want to call it. They only know one way to go. Hit the people, the workers in the pocket. Have a good day. Over and out.
1: Over and out. Don't you just love the alarm clock Brits? Well, he's not an alarm clock Brit, is he? He's a lazy holiday git. But I love the fact that they're at the airport ready to go to Italy. And they ring the show.
0: Mm.
1: They're about to go into that. About to go into the Wetherspoons. Spoons for a breakfast, aren't they? Big breakfast. Do you like a big breakfast?
0: I do, actually, yes. Yeah, I do like a Wetherspoons. Particularly taking a flight. I'm partial to... I'm partial to a Wetherspoons. The full works.
1: I haven't had a fried breakfast in 20 years.
0: Have you not?
1: No.
0: That's very good. Well, that's why you're looking as well as you do.
1: And obviously, that's why you look like you do. Is that a slim fit shirt today?
0: It is.
1: I think we need the classic fit. Joking. Jeremy and Charlie, Labour just don't get it. Labour are done, finished, no second term, finished for decades, says Linda, Jez, Chaz, first-time texter. When Labour have a new number 10 up north, will they be happy to have the weekly Saturday protest that grinds central London to a halt and make it a no-go zone for London residents? Dave's in the southeast of London. That's a really good point, isn't it?
0: Yeah, absolutely. And look, I don't want to get too bogged into the detail or complicated here, but I do remember when I was advising in government and we had the whole levelling up agenda, we moved departments from central London to other places across the UK. But we tried to, I think, be slightly too clever about it. So instead of, for example, moving parts of the Home Office to maybe, say, Manchester or Liverpool, which are already built-up cities that can then expand outwards themselves, we decided to move some of the Home Office, for example, for Stoke. We moved some of the Treasury to a campus in Darlington rather than, say, Newcastle, which might be more built up, just as a sort of trying to level up the country, but also as a message to other communities. The communities department went to Wolverhampton as opposed to Birmingham.
1: So that's brave.
0: But the trouble with that, you've then got the time of ministers having to go and visit these places and go all around the country, as they should, I know people will argue, but when you then have a problem in central London of civil servants working from home, where there's no scrutiny, where you can't find who Mr. and Mrs. Tax was here, or Mr. or Mrs. Housing person, whoever is responsible for these policies, you can't get a hold of them in central London. How on earth are you going to be able to track them down when they're in some long lost, department?
1: And the other thing for me is levelling up, which Johnson used and which Andy Burnham is going to talk about. I spent 15 years of my life in Manchester. I love Manchester. I've got nothing against it, but there's a difference between levelling up economically and encouraging growth. Think HS2, which he says, by the way, he'd like to restart. That'll be worth a lot of money. The point is, there's a difference between levelling up in terms of jobs and growth and just putting government departments there as some sort of, we've got an office in Wolverhampton, or we've got one in Doncaster, we've got one in Stockport. That doesn't create growth. Mm. Growth is either the Prime Minister stands up and says, I'm going to devolve certain powers to the mayors and they can do this, although I wouldn't really, the London one. I don't know, but the levelling up needs to be a level playing field, not just politically, economically, morally. Wayne, good morning.
11: Morning, Jezza. It's Wayne from Sunny Beach in Bulgaria this morning. Andy Burnham needs 10 years to stop a boat. How is that man getting into power? I could stop the boats in a day. This is ridiculous. Keep up the good work, Jezza.
1: He's not in Erdington in Birmingham filling his van. He's in Bulgaria. Every bugger's on holiday except for you and me.
0: You've gone global. Well, you are global.
1: I am. Can't say that. We've nothing to do with global.
0: Oh,
1: what
0: no,
1: are you talking about?
0: You have a global reach. You have a worldwide.
1: I'm very long. So Andy Burnham today, 11:30 in the morning, will set out his pitch to be Prime Minister. Some are saying it's arrogant to make a prime ministerial speech when we haven't even had a leadership contest. Others are saying, well, we want to hear what he has to say. Many of you saying it doesn't matter because the minute he stands up and speaks about what he wants to do, that's a different mandate. He'll have no mandate to govern. There should be a general election. Jez and Charlie Burnham, not even officially elected to the role as PM yet, laying out plans for the next 10 years. The whole situation is one massive plan, on my opinion. Remember Starmer having a 10-year plan? It's going to end in tears. That's from Paul, who's in Spain. Right, OK, so nobody in England is listening. JK, when Starmer became PM, he said he wanted 10 years to do what needed. I remember that was terrifying. This is the same, God help us. Anne is in Archway. One in London, come on.
0: Very good.
1: Why have I read Randy Burnham there? Sounds like a country singer. Come on, Randy. You know we love you. To all those who rooted for Burnham, be very careful what you wish for. I fear you will rue the day. Amanda, also in London. Paul's in Crewe. Have you been to Crewe?
0: I have,
1: what's
0: yes.
1: Crewe famous for?
0: Now, that's not ceramics, that's Stoke. But Crewe...
1: Trains?
0: Really?
1: Massive trains.
0: I was in York for 3 years and I thought York was pretty
1: good. Did you go to York University?
0: I did.
1: There are 57 universities and that ranks 55th, isn't it? It's not great, is it? What did you get a degree in?
0: I think actually you'll find York is one of the...
1: Where did you...
0: Well, it might have gone down since I've left.
1: What did you get a degree in?
0: I did social policy.
1: What does that mean?
0: And, well, it was the study of policy and public policy and how governments work and how they've achieved their goals. And it was a very... Very
1: did you pass?
0: Thoughtful.
1: What did you get?
0: I did pass.
1: What did
0: how
1: you get?
0: Dare you? How dare you? I got a 2-1.
1: Oh, a drinking degree. So a first is absolutely work, no drink and fun. A 2-1, which my daughter just got from Edinburgh, is work hard but have a life. And that's what you got. And I got a 2-2, which meant I never went anywhere. I just got drunk every night. Oi, Kyle, it's me again. Sharon's not happy. This is her and me having an argument about Harry. Harry is English born and bred. He can come back to the UK whenever he wants. Good for him for writing the book so the British people can see what this royal family is all about. Sharon in Staffordshire. If that's his opinion, that's fine. And it might be your opinion. But if you think your family's full of racists and you don't like anything about them, why'd you keep bloody sponging off them? Fact.
0: Yeah, absolutely. And, you know...
1: Say to my family, I want nothing to do with you. Everything you stand for, everything you represent, is nothing I want in my life. Don't... The only reason he's coming back to see Charles is to wheedle his way in. Paul... is this Burnham laying out a new manifesto? Well, he needs a mandate. Left to go to the people and get a general election. Chris is in Surrey. Posh there. Have you been to Surrey?
0: I have been to Surrey.
1: Yeah. Jez Burnham better than Starmer. Who cares anymore? He's not elected, not wanted, and not very bright. He should be fine. Hey, Jez, you and Charlie like Howard and Hilda in your same outfit. Which one's Howard?
0: I think I'm
1: a bit more butch than you. Bill from Romsey. It does not matter what Burnham says or actions he takes. The bottom line is, we all know where the money's going to come from, tax. You see, people are switched on, Charlie. Morning, gang. They may give him 10 years, but he'll be out in 3. Or does that just apply to criminals under Labour? It's a very good point. Morning, Jeremy. 10 years. I don't want to give Burnham 10 bloody days or months. Sunny Scotland. Burnham's going to change Britain. How or who is he going to ask to pay for it all? Us, says Guy.
0: And that's why then people will ask the question, look, if he's setting out all these plans, if they are, as they are going to include, more tax, more borrowing, more spending, more debt, that means, don't forget, for the
1: next
0: generation
1: of people. What are we paying? £12 billion a year, a month in interest on the debts we can't afford.
0: Absolutely.
1: So let's borrow some more, eh?
0: Ridiculous.
1: Because these people don't care about their children and grandchildren. I have to suddenly... 61 next week, not a word. And genuinely, you think, in 30 years, we're still going to be paying these bills. I won't be around. Mm. My kids and grandkids are. Now, the other thing I need to speak to, you're a former special advisor, very important person. Shabana Mahmood, bearing in mind that all of these politicians seemingly at the moment are rushing around trying to impress Burnham, will today say that the public should have a say in asylum appeals as she looks to replace judges? Ordinary members of the public could be trained as adjudicators. I don't know whether this would happen or not. So we've got 20,000 foreign offenders have avoided deportation. You hear those terrible stories. I can't go back. Why not? My son... We had it earlier in the year. People think, oh, my son doesn't like McDonald's in Albania. They don't taste the same. Are you... Sorry, Lee Small. She now wants to train adjudicators to deal with those. And also the 4,300 individuals who previously been kicked out of this country but have managed to come back in. Now, am I being cynical, right? Why don't we just have judges who have common sense rather than left-wing tendencies? And as for adjudicators, knowing how we are incapable... I mean, take a border force person. Hello, sir, how old are you? I'm 11. Right, well, ignore the fact you've got a white beard and you've got a passport which says you were born in 1953. Please do come in. We'll send you to a primary school where you can wreak havoc. So I'm not going to have any faith in adjudicators, am I? I mean, here's the million-dollar question as my wire falls out. I can see a scenario in this country where adjudicators... are illegal migrants who trained by the Labour Party that we're all paid for with tax to end up saying to illegal migrants, you can stay here.
0: Yeah, I have zero faith in the government of any persuasion as it happens, but just how government works. Trying to find, as Shabana Mahmood has said, a cross-section of society, a society that reflects everybody in this country, and therefore they'll be able to adjudicate sort of fairly. No,
1: they can't They can't even say, let's just get some common sense people in. No, we're going to get people who are sympathetic to illegal migrants.
0: Yeah, I don't want that. I want people to uphold the law. I want judges who are trained to do that in the first place. And if they get it wrong, which on occasion, as you're absolutely right, they have got it wrong, then there is an appeal, then there is another judge and another group of lawyers that can look at it. And actually,
1: why not tell your judges to have common sense instead of ideological rubbish?
0: Well, absolutely, and change the law if needs be. We need to get tougher. So that's for politicians to then come in and say to the judiciary and to say to our legal practitioners and professionals, look, this is the direction of travel, this is what we mean. If you come into the country illegally, if you've got no right to be here, then you should be deported. No ifs, no buts, no appeals, nothing. Just because for every one person that is in this country illegally, that is claiming benefits, that is getting the hotel accommodation and all the rest of it, we are denying taxpayers, A, their value for money on public services that we all need and should use. We're denying the opportunity to put up someone who has served this country, a veteran who is sleeping rough, into that accommodation. And we're also denying, actually, the help and support of someone that might actually need that help. So it's not being cruel about saying to people who come into the country, you must go, you're not entitled to stay here. It's just about being fair.
1: Yeah, it's about being fair to the British public and also being legal. You'll also not be surprised here, peeps, that over the weekend, Labour has quietly dropped plans to stop illegal migrants becoming British citizens. So all of this is to kowtow to Andy Burnham, when in fact the British people are screaming out for, could we please do something about our borders and this immigration? I was having a really interesting conversation with a driver on Saturday, and he came to this country 25 years ago, really nice guy, and he said to me, he said, Muslim guy actually, and he said to me, you know, I came over with my family, I worked really hard, I was, sort of built myself a little business. He's apoplectic about the people that have come in here illegally. Mm. And you could see the anger that he was doing. And it goes back to your word, fairness. Mm. And you know, we've always been a country that says, if you've got something to offer and you want to integrate, learn the language, pay your taxes, we're welcome to have you here. And that's surely right.
0: Absolutely.
1: I mean, I don't understand it. And if Labour think they're going to fudge the issue by, oh, let's get some ordinary people. You mean, let's get some people who will be sympathetic to the fact these people should stay. Let's quietly drop. Just become a British citizen. Because these people won't be around, but they fail, I genuinely believe this, to understand the depth of anger there is in this country. Jane, good morning.
12: Morning, JK. On Andy Burnham. I no longer have the joys of living in the Northwest, but I spent the weekend with six of my friends who all do. And when I asked what their thoughts were on Andy Burnham, because for the first time in 30 years of being friends, we're talking politics. Never have done before, but we did that this weekend. They all literally spat his name out with hatred. They hate him. Absolutely detest him. That's what the Northwest think of Andy Burnham.
1: Interesting. There was now 0344 499 1000. Jez, Keir Starmer didn't learn the lessons of the Tories. They went to the right to compete with Nigel Farage. Starmer did the same, and Andy Burnham needs to take the party to the left exactly the same way. Morning, gentlemen. Biggest news story of the day has to be that our Charlie, our lovely Charlie, says Jules in London, has actually been to a Wetherspoons. Thought you were too classy for that.
0: No. I'm not at all. I'm partial to Wetherspoons.
1: You like to get down and dirty, don't you?
0: Well, I especially before a flight. But
1: nice.
0: But I when I was talking about the full works earlier on, I do like. I don't know how much I can say at this hour, but that's. I'm not a nervous passenger. I'm not a nervous flyer. Far from it. But I do feel as though a little tipple before a flight is always helpful.
1: So you go through. See, this is the bit I get a bit lost. You go through the your bag thing.
0: Mm-hmm.
1: And then you go and you walk amongst people, and then you go to Wetherspoons and you have a breakfast, and then you have a drink.
0: I do, yes.
1: I go through that thing, and then I go through this door, and it's called a lounge, and there's quite a lot of people. Well, there's not a lot of people actually. Do there's a lot of people who bring you breakfast, and then they tell you when the plane's ready and take you.
0: No, I am surrounded by security, but
1: a voice of alarm clock Britain. I am. Let me absolutely. Yes, I've worked hard all my life. No, listen. Actually, I've never been to. Well, I would go to a Wetherspoons. I am a man of the people. It used to be called King of the what?
0: You can't beat a Wetherspoons airport breakfast.
1: No.
0: I don't think. Other breakfasts, I'm sure, are available in these airport facilities.
1: Stop fudging
0: the
1: issue.
0: I'll be there.
1: William, we've heard. If Burnham needs 10 years, that surely means he has to go for an early election, says Dave in Donny. Do you know where Donny is?
0: Doncaster.
1: Well done. Johanna is in Salisbury. Hi, Jez and Charlie. Levelling up, all those rich Labour ministers in government attacking the rest of us. So Burnham is middle class, is he? He's a landlord owning a second property, which is an ex-council house in London. JK and Charlie. Harry is a pain in the bleeding backside. He chose to leave, end of. And they are coming over for his charities and expects the taxpayer to pay for his security. I'll respond to that lady. He can do one. Morning, Jez. The sun is out. The sky is blue. The study's out, but we're waking up to more depressing Labour news about letting even more bloody migrants in at our expense. As an alarm clock Brit, I find it an absolute insult that they're determined to squander our hard-earned taxes to fund their ideological obsessions with illegals. Isn't it about time us alarm clock Brits said enough is enough? I was sitting in the first class airport lounge the other day thinking to myself, enough is it? I'm joking. He's right, though, isn't he? He's absolutely spot on right.
0: Absolutely. And look, you know, you showed a clip of Andy Burnham earlier on and the amount of people that are around him. In fact, you know, people would have seen the picture of all those MPs when Andy Burnham arrived in Parliament surrounding themselves with Andy Burnham.
1: Yeah.
0: They're all nodding along, nodding their heads like Churchill dogs, and they've got absolutely no idea what his plans are, what he stands for, apart from what we're now seeing day after day, which is more taxes. He's going to have to fund, if he wants a decade of this renewal or decade of power, whatever, however he wants to put a spin on it, that takes time, that takes money, but we haven't got the time.
1: Absolutely.
0: We certainly haven't got the money.
1: Couldn't agree more. 20 minutes to 7 o'clock, 0344-499. Is this Angry Rob? Angry Rob, good morning.
13: Morning again, it's Rob. Listen to you talking about Shebang and Mahmood and having these people trained up as adjudicators to rule over illegal immigration or whether we should send them back games. Yeah, it'll end up like that jury in the Manchester police trial when that copper got the nose broken, all the rest of it, and the jury couldn't decide whether somebody had actually been punched or hit in the face. It'll be exactly the same markup as all of that. An absolute load of crap from a crap government that's full of crap ideas. Not one good one amongst them. Cheers.
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1: 17 minutes to 7 o'clock, we're live across the UK. It's Talk Breakfast for Monday morning. This is Jeremy Carr with Charlie Rowley in matching blue shirts. If you want to give us your views of the day's news, 03, nice blue, 0344-4101-1000, your text to 87222. The news you're waking up to, 11:30 this morning. Andy Burnham will make his pitch to be Prime Minister. He'll ask for at least 2 terms, 10 years. But the reality is, ladies and gentlemen, as he promises all of these things, I'm not being cynical, the Mail have got it right head on. Tax raids on middle classes is Burnham's 10-year plan. It will cut. That's what happens. They promise you the earth. The only way to do it, they won't cut benefits. They absolutely won't cut benefits because that wouldn't sit. They're going to increase middle income tax. Meanwhile, big news, Sir Keir Starmer, very quickly, is considering a future job as the Secretary General of NATO, currently held by Mark Rutte. Speaking of Starmer, the current PM has been accused of being a plastic patriot because there's no Union or St George outside flag outside number 10 during the World Cup.
0: Well, that's a disgrace. I mean, they can put it up, as they could have put up the Scottish Soul tie if they wanted for Scotland's games. You know, he's the Prime Minister of the United Kingdom after all. That's absolutely fine. But of all the hypocrisies about Sir Keir Starmer, you know, always saying one thing, that we're going for growth, that we're dealing with, you know, grooming gangs, when he didn't want to have a national inquiry there and didn't want to go for growth, obviously, because he's put up taxes. He is now wanting this job, apparently, as head of NATO, having just left, or will be leaving, number 10, without wanting to put up defence spending in the UK. How can you apply or want to lead NATO when you'll be asking countries, you need to spend more on defence? What's the new Prime Minister of the UK going to say to Keir Starmer? Well, why didn't you put defence spending up when you were the last PM? He would carry no weight whatsoever with these other countries to say, you need to increase spending for NATO to increase your defences, when he couldn't even be bothered to do it when he was the Prime Minister of the United Kingdom.
1: Couldn't agree more. 0344-499-1000, one of the debates that is raging watching is Harry and Meghan supposedly heading back for the Invictus Games. A week ago, he was bringing her and the kids. Then a couple of days after that, they were staying in a royal palace. William wasn't happy. Kate did the Three Peaks Challenge. Now, apparently, Meghan might not come. The kids might not come. Again, an absolute cluster bomb. I nearly said the wrong word. We go live to Hollywood. There's only one person to talk. I cannot wait for this morning. Kinsey Schofield, good morning.
18: I mean, is this not what we predicted? We both said we'll believe it when we see it. This all felt like a painfully orchestrated PR stunt. And I've even said from the beginning of this that my prediction was that Harry would not come, or Harry, or Meghan and the kids would not come. Harry would say it was because of security, all to yet again villainize his father and say, look at my dad not taking care of us and not making my family feel safe in the UK.
1: We had a woman on, I don't know if you've been listening, it's late with you, you've been working hard. She's going, you're so unfair. He's every right to come back to this country. The royal family is this and the royal family is that. And I'll say it to you, and I said it to him. Whatever you think, Sharon Miller, and she's entitled to her opinion. My point about Harry and Meghan is this, and I will say it until the last breath is taken from my lungs. If you don't agree with something, you have every right to, and walk away from it. You don't land 8 hours later and sign a $115 million deal with Spotify to basically just slag off the very thing that you don't want anything to do with, and then you start to ingratiate yourselves. This, you're so right. I mean, this will be, for me, the end game, because I think that Charles probably, some of us would say naively, but as a grandfather myself, I can see what he's doing, probably because he's not well, thought, listen, it would be nice for me to meet the grandchildren. Then the Sussex's PR machine goes into full swing, and it's going to be, we're getting this, and we're getting a house, and we're doing all these sorts of things. Presumably, still, that isn't enough. I think Camilla's a massive part of this, by the way. I really do, Kins. It's been widely touted that she's as lacking in love for Harry and Meghan as William and Kate are. And I think there will come a time when she says to her husband, listen, mate, you've done everything, and these people are taking the mickey out of you, and that nothing will ever satisfy them. And I hope that the palace wakes up to the fact that they're just going to push them and push them and push them and just pull. But it's difficult for the palace, because if they say now don't come, this is what Harry and Meghan do, isn't it?
18: Right. I did sense that Queen Camilla and I had the same enemy when we met, because she was awfully nice to me. So I do feel like you're right, that she doesn't necessarily like these two individuals and doesn't support them. We're going to talk about the Princess of Wales and her amazing accomplishment. And I was working earlier today, and I went over to their page, and I saw that my daddy follows the Princess of Wales. And I started bawling, because I thought it was so sweet that he is trying to engage in something that I care about and one of my passions and interests. And I thought, we are so special to have fathers. And if Prince Harry refuses to allow his father to see his grandchildren after 4 years, then it's Harry that is going to look like the villain. It is Harry that's going to look like the piece of trash. Because King Charles, to your point, is living with cancer, continues to show up every day and work and do a great job as an ambassador for the United Kingdom. You know, look at that trip to DC. He did incredible work there. And poor Thomas Markle just lost a limb, has never met these children. Harry and Meghan cry and complain, and then all they talk about is how empathetic and compassionate they are, but their actions say otherwise. The king deserves to see his grandchildren, and Harry and Meghan are manipulative and self-serving, and I'm sick of it.
1: Yeah.
18: Like, I'm tired.
1: I'm with you, and I think the problem is they probably think, because the palace is old-fashioned and has ways of doing things, they probably think they're ahead of the eight ball. Now, I think the king, probably for the reasons I set out, has agreed to it. He's probably been counseled that it'll end in failure and that they'll use it. But they have used it. Because if you cared only about your cancer-stricken father and him meeting your grandchildren, right, you wouldn't be briefing the press, as all the people around the Sussex are, about what size house and how many servants and what about the security. It becomes a melodrama. It always becomes a melodrama. And I suspect that everybody, William, Kate, certainly Camilla, they just go, why would you bother? These people make it so difficult. They then, I mean, if they come and see Charles. You and I both know, Kins, that will be in the press within 5 seconds. It'll be in the press, because that's what they do.
18: Here's what they said in response to Ravick denying them the security that Harry is insisting he requires. A source close to Harry and Meghan accused the Home Office and the committee responsible for assessing their security of willfully creating conditions that are making it nearly impossible for them to move around Britain. If your ultimate objective is a private meeting between you and your father, then you agree to stay in a royal residence, which they have yet to respond to, and we are days away. You agree to stay in the royal residence. You are secure and you are protected by said guards at royal residence, and all is well.
1: But this is, I bring Charlie in, this is the bit I don't understand, team, right? You didn't want anything to do with the royal family. But now when you choose to come back for whatever reasons, to see your father or ingratiate yourself and get a few quid, sorry, Sharon, you won't like that. Why the bloody hell should you have taxpayer-funded security? Because you don't like my country, you don't like the royal family, you don't want to be here.
0: Yeah, and let's put it into context. He can fund it himself if he wanted to. No one is saying that you can't have security. If you want private security, go and get it. You've got the money, you've sold a lot of books, I understand, and Netflix documentaries and all the rest of it. You can fund that security privately. It doesn't have to come from the Home Office. And Kinsey's absolutely right. You know, if you agree to living in grounds that are protected already by the household security and household protection officers, then that is one thing. But the idea that you can just turn up and expect to be meted and greeted, a bit like you at the airport, I suppose.
1: Absolutely.
0: And getting the VIP treatment and the Rolls Royce and all the rest of it. Then that doesn't have to come from taxpayers' money. They have to fund it themselves. But I've seen interviews with Harry. He's got it wrong on so many occasions, you know, where he's talked about security. He seems to be obsessed with the idea. I can understand why. You know, he lives on a slightly different level than all of us do. So I understand why security might feature in his mind more than
1: didn't think about that when he buggered off to America, though, slagging off the royal family, did he?
0: Well, I think he assumed that he would still, like he said, which was wrong, he said that previous, you know, chancellors and previous politicians get security for life. They absolutely don't. The moment you stop becoming the foreign secretary or the chancellor, you don't get security for life.
1: Kins, both of you, but Kins firstly and then Charlie. This is probably outrageous, but Christian and I were talking about this morning. Could it actually be possible that the reason he doesn't want to bring Meghan is because they've fallen out massively, and all those rumours are starting to take offer. He's been offered somewhere to stay. Has she said that isn't good enough? I'm not coming with you. Sod your family. I don't know. To me, there's a lot more to this. I said. One of the last things the old man said, within 5 or 10 years, he'll be back here with his ginger tail between his legs and two kids out in America with her. Do you think this is the beginning, the end, or am I missing the point, Kins?
18: Well, if you believe People magazine, they're currently on holiday with their kids in Portugal. And that's they're trying to figure out their next steps based on...
1: Well, whether to stay together or to go to the water park.
18: No. I mean, no. Basically, what I'm saying is they're briefing people saying that they're on vacation together right now and they're all loved up. So you might be onto something. Perhaps this all just they had a blowout fight. We don't know. This is hypothetical. And now Harry's having to say, well, since I didn't get what I want, you know, Meghan and the kids aren't coming. But they claim that they're currently vacationing together.
1: What do you think?
18: What do I think?
1: Yeah.
18: I think that the only thing interesting about Harry and Meghan today is that they're unpredictable. Otherwise, they have no royal contacts. They have no work ethic. They aren't creative people. They aren't funny people. They, you know, it's just how the only thing that is fun to watch is what will they do next, because they typically make the wrong decision.
1: I so agree with that. It's true, isn't it?
0: Yeah, I think that's absolutely true. And I like to think, you know, whatever their relationship is and however much he's might have been blinded by her and love is blind and however much, you know, she sort of has led
1: blank
0: him,
1: whipped.
0: And whipped, absolutely. I like to think...
1: Kinsey's face is true, though.
0: But I would just hope to think that he might now be able to read the room and he might actually get the fact that, OK, if he has to come back to the UK, if that life with Meghan is not the future that he once thought it was...
1: It's difficult living with a narcissist, isn't it?
0: Well, he's going to have to come back, and I think he wants to... Maybe he's actually setting... I'm always a hopeful individual, as you know, an eternal
1: soft
0: optimist. But I hope he's... Well, you know, I hope that he might just be thinking, okay, she's not welcome in the UK. She's hated because of everything. So I'm actually going to come back on my own and I'm going to repair but maybe the damage with the British people.
1: But knowing, Kins, just to finish, then you're right, Charlie, knowing the way they think, they'd be working out how that would look. The fact is, he's right, isn't he? The United Kingdom doesn't like Meghan. I don't know whether it will ever forgive Harry, but the fact is, there's real passionate anger about the way she's treated so much about this country, isn't there, Kins?
18: Yeah, she would not get a positive response. And that's what his team said. Well, she's bullied online, so she needs extra security. But, you know, actions have consequences. You've been absolutely horrible to this family. And also, we have to say hi to Virginia, who watches the show, who stopped me at Windsor and loves you.
1: Who?
18: Virginia. She's one of your fans.
1: Oh, bless her. I thought, I think I know a woman called Virginia, but that's another story. Kinsey Schofield, when you I had your producer on the phone over the weekend. Kinsey would respectfully hope that you could be on her show. I think I'm doing it on my birthday with you.
18: Working on the weekend? Look at her. Wow.
1: I know. Yes. Well, that's dedication. My lot, they just disappear at 3 o'clock on a Friday. You never see them again. Kinsey Schofield, we love you. What a great start to the week. We're going to watch this story unfold. Very quickly, I've got 20 seconds. Do you think they'll come together with the kids, yes or no?
18: I don't know. I don't even know. I'm not a psychic. I've always said no. I'll believe it when I see it. I think that Prince Harry loves to villainize his family.
1: You're a legend, Kinsey Schofield. Thank you. And boy in blue, Charlie Rowley. Well, the best by a mile. Thank you, my darling. Have a lovely day.
0: Thank you.
1: Almost 7 o'clock, 0344, followed by 9-1000. News on Talk is next.
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24: Slow now in County Durham, heading towards Middlesbrough, as it's south on the A19 Tees Viaduct. An accident at Stockton on Tees has closed the lane around the Portrack interchange. And it's slow in Leicester as the A46 remains closed following this morning's serious accident between the M1 at Junction 21A and the A50 at Groby. And you've got long queues clockwise on the M25 from a lorry fire in the early hours. Three lanes remain closed just prior to Junction 28 for Brentwood, with long queues anti-clockwise due to repair work still closing a lane just prior to Junction 24 for Potter's Bar.
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3: 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Across the UK, this is Talk. Talk. 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Headlines.
26: Hundreds of people from different backgrounds are going to be trained up to sit in court and help shift the backlog of cases involving the deportation of illegal migrants. The Home Secretary is going to announce plans to recruit members of the public to replace judges in deciding asylum appeals. But John Vine, a former UK Chief Borders and Immigration Inspector, is wary.
27: There will be people with vested interests who might show an interest, but at the moment there's an 87,000 backlog in the asylum appeal cases. Each of those cases can take up to 67 weeks to be heard.
26: The man who's favourite to become the next Prime Minister will set out his economic vision for the country this morning. Andy Burnham will promise a number 10 in the north and will detail his aims for good growth in every postcode, not just London. Here's Community Secretary Steve Reid.
2: It doesn't help London if London is the only place where people see opportunities for jobs and economic growth, because people from all over the country come to London. It pushes up our housing costs and pushes up housing demand.
26: The Royal Navy is going to be left without a like-for-like successor of the Type 45 destroyer as part of the UK's upcoming defence strategy. That's because plans to replace it have been scrapped in favour of building six hybrid drone-equipped warships instead. General Sir John McCall is a retired senior British Army officer.
5: Do we think that this kind of investment is going to deter Russia or give us the equipment that we require to fight that war should it come? And the answer is clearly no.
26: Today's education system is not serving the interests of white working class children in England, according to an independent inquiry. It looked at why this group were the lowest performing large demographic and why they missed nearly twice as much school. It's calling for a once in a generation reform programme. And a healthier sausage roll is being worked on by scientists. Researchers in Edinburgh are looking at ways to cut the amount of saturated fat without ruining their flaky texture. That's the latest. I'm back in an hour.
3: Talk. News. Update. Across the UK. On DAB+. On the app. On your mobile. And on your side. This is Talk. No-nonsense news for the nation. The Jeremy Kyle Breakfast Show.
1: Welcome back or welcome along. Just gone 7 o'clock. What is it? Monday the 29th of June. We're live across the United Kingdom with Talk Breakfast, the home of common sense and of the alarm clock Brit. If you want to be part of the show today, your views on the news are always welcome. 0344 499 1000. Leave a voice note on that number, whatever you want. 0344 499 1000. We'll speak to you live. You can text us on 87222. Start your message with the word Talk. Well, you're waking up to news that Andy Burnham is today going to set out a 10-year plan to transform Britain. He's going to say that he'll need that time to overhaul Britain, deliver growth in every postcode, set up a number 10 up north. And I'm just here to tell you that I completely agree with the Mail. It is incredibly easy to promise all things to all people. The front page of the Mail, tax raids on middle classes in Burnham's 10-year plan. It's simple. If you're going to improve the National Health Service and you're going to improve our defences and you're going to improve social security payouts and you're going to improve this and that and t'other, more police on the street, you have to pay for it. You have to balance the books. The only way that any Prime Minister or Chancellor right now in the United Kingdom in 2026 can balance the books is by getting rid of some of the ridiculous spend on benefits, a bill which now outstrips what we get in tax in terms of people working. Just imagine that. We're paying out more for people not to work than we're getting in when they do work. That doesn't tally. It doesn't add up. He's never going to cut benefits, right? If I'm wrong and Andy Burnham drills in the North Sea, cuts benefits and stops the boats, I'll put my hands in there. If he did one of those three, he could hold an election and win. And I'll take anybody on with that. But he won't, because he'll be hamstrung. So what he'll do is he will raise taxes. And all of the hard-working Brits that I talk to every single morning, all those people who are disillusioned, they will be footing the bill. That is the reality. Also this morning, Starmer hasn't even left yet. He wants to be the Secretary General of NATO. Right. And as Charlie Rowley just said, that's going to be great, isn't it? Trying to convince countries to spend more on defence. You didn't, you idiot, did you? And Shabana Mahmood, this is by far away the most ridiculous thing I've ever heard. Sort of under pressure she is, because she's got a... The backbenchers don't like her. They think she's too to the right. Burnham probably might or might. I don't know whether he'll like her. She's come up with a genius one, peeps. Oh, this is brilliant. The public should have a say in asylum appeals as ministers look to replace judges. She wants hundreds of ordinary members of the public to become adjudicators. This is to deal with the 20,000 foreign offenders that have avoided deportation, the 4,300 individuals who were previously kicked out of this great country of mine but have managed to come back in again. Adjudicators. I don't want to be rude, right? Either employ judges who know what they're doing by changing the rules or changing the law. I bet you any money we'll end up with adjudicators across the social spectrum. So here's an interesting one. We'll end up with illegal migrants as adjudicators adjudicating on whether illegal migrants could stay in the country. Morning, Ben.
6: Morning, Jeremy. Ben from Birmingham. I was in Greece last week. What I noticed flying out and into Birmingham Airport is they've got the World Cup flag bunting all around the airport, but the only flag that isn't flying is the English flag. Every other flag is there, but there's no England flag. What a fantastic country we live in. Great show.
1: This is great. Daryl in Blackburn quickly. Morning, Jess. So Starmer wants to head up NATO, a man who prosecutes his own troops for free. You couldn't make the head up, could you? 6 minutes past seven. It's Monday morning. We'll say a very good morning to Reform UK Shadow Chancellor, the legend that is Robert Jenrick. Morning, Mr. Jenrick. How are you?
7: Very good. Good morning, Jeremy.
1: You're looking full of it this morning, sir. Where are you? Are you at home or are you at work? Where are you?
7: I am at home and about to go to work.
1: Good man. I don't know where to start. Let's start with Andy Burnham. Am I being a tad unfair? Is it not a little bit arrogant to make a prime ministerial speech and we haven't even had a leadership contest yet? Am I missing the point? Is it a done deal?
7: Well, it's a done deal, isn't it? It's been a coup. He's just managed to take over without setting out anything about what his platform was and without any mandate from the British people, which is why we've consistently said, if you want to be prime minister, if you want to come with a new agenda, then have a general election.
1: I mean, listen, I've been really strong on this. I've told this to you before, and I say it with candidates and elections and all that. We talked about it the other day. It is extraordinary. I mean, you've been in politics a long time. Have you ever seen a coup that quick and that total in the way it was carried out?
7: No, look, it's very, very unusual what's just happened. And so let's see now what Andy Burnham chooses to do, because none of us really know what he stands for. What we've read about this speech today, Jeremy, feels like weak sauce to me. He's had all these years supposedly to prepare for his dream job as prime minister, and he's got very, very little to say. He's saying he wants to send some bureaucrats from Whitehall up to Manchester. Well, I've got no problem with that, but that's not going to transform the living standards of people in this country. And he's saying that he needs 10 years in office to make people feel better off. Well, I'm sorry. We're living in an emergency. People are feeling very hard up right now. People want to see radical change now, not in 10 years' time. What Reform are proposing is change immediately. We're saying we'll stop the boats now. We'll send the Navy into the Channel if it's necessary to turn them back. We're saying that in day one of a Reform government, we'd get people's energy bills down. Day one of a Reform government, we'd sign off those oil and gas opportunities in the North Sea to create energy security and jobs and investment. We're saying that we will bring about change immediately, not over 10 years, for goodness sake.
1: Robert, can I ask you a question that I've asked everybody since sort of what last Wednesday? And if I asked you last week, just imagine I'm 61 next week and I'm getting old. I believe that if Andy Burnham stopped the boats, decided to drill straight away in the North Sea, or decided to go against his MPs and say, I'm the man, I am cutting the benefits bill by £50 billion, I think he could hold a general election and possibly even win. Do you fear, from a Reform point of view, and I asked somebody this from the Conservatives earlier, that actually he either has the cojones or the political capital to do any of the three things that you quite rightly just said are part of a big list of things that need to happen straight away?
7: Well, on the basis of the speech that his people have briefed out today, none of those things are going to happen. This is just a speech of complete waffle. It actually sounds very much to me like speech I heard before from Boris Johnson in Manchester immediately after he became Prime Minister, from Keir Starmer when he became Prime Minister. Andy Burnham is someone who talks the talk, but he doesn't actually deliver. When he was a minister, he was good at PR, but not good at actually governing the country. And as mayor, he's been able to take money from central government, dole it out, and be popular as a result. I'm sorry, that's not the same as being prime minister. There are now tough choices. You're inheriting a country in dire straits. Britain is a mess at the moment. People feel that Britain is broken, and it requires someone with the guts, the courage to stand up and cut the welfare budget. bring down people's taxes, get people's energy bills down, have a sane energy policy so we can reindustrialize the country and secure our borders. And there is no evidence that Andy Burnham is willing to do any of those difficult things, in which case people are just going to be frustrated and angry because the country is going to continue to decline.
1: In terms of, you say, is he brave enough? I think Nigel Farage and Reform have made a big plan, and you said it, a big thing of saying to people we would do it instantly. How do you then respond to a YouGov poll from last Thursday? Is this a bounce? I don't know. Britons in that poll believe that Andy Burnham would make a better Prime Minister than Nigel Farage, 43% to 23%. What do you put that down to then?
7: Well, I think that Andy Burnham will be found out very quickly. With incoming Prime Ministers, you expect people to give them a chance. That always happens. I've seen that in every case. But I think people will discover very quickly that Andy Burnham talks the talk but doesn't actually get things done. And as a result of that, none of the big challenges that people are worried about are going to be tackled, and the country is going to keep going down and down and down until we get that general election, when we can finally put the country on a better footing.
1: Isn't it true to say, if we cut to the chase, and I'm allowed to say this because I'm getting old, that every Labour government, you're too young, every Labour government in my lifetime, Robert, have done one thing and one thing only, which is what Thatcher said: socialists are really good at spending other people's money without working out who's going to pay it back. Right now, in this country, we're paying £12-13 billion a month in interest on debts we cannot afford. If you look back in history, and the Mail, I think, have got it absolutely right, you can promise this and promise that, and in 79... before Thatcher came,

0: to cut the insanity of our welfare system today, then he is going to have to increase billions of pounds of taxes. And that means that he's going to be coming for you, for your savings, for your pensions, for the assets that you've managed to build up over the years in the months to come.
1: Oh, let's not forget, by the way, Louise Hague, the one that was sacked from being Transport Secretary for fraud, she called for over the weekend, some sort of left-wing magazine, an increase in capital gains tax and a relaxation of the fiscal rules that that Richard III racial thieves put in place. So the whole Labour approach, which is let's just borrow more to give away to people we consider without any consideration as to how you're going to pay that back, is alive and well, isn't it?
0: Yeah, so Louise Hague, the one who was sacked by her employer for stealing, is now saying that she's going to be coming after your savings. She is proposing a massive increase in capital gains tax. So if you sell a second home, your savings, if you get some inheritance and you invest it and you're successful, she is going to put a massive new tax on that. And that just shows the mindset. Because Louise Hague is one of the chief advisors and campaign managers for Andy Burnham.
1: Yep.
0: This is what's coming down the tracks. Higher taxes for the people who are actually out there doing the right thing, working hard, trying to save, trying to build up a nest egg. Exactly the sort of people that we should be rewarding, not making their life even more difficult than it was under Rachel Reeves.
1: 100%. Tell me what you think of what Rob's saying. 0344 499 1000. The other main news story today, which is, I'm sorry, I struggle. I know you've faced criticism because you were the immigration minister, and I've always been as open as I can. I stick up for Robert on that because he resigned. He resigned and said, I don't want part of what the Tories didn't do. Can you try and get your head around this for me? Shabana Mahmood says the public, this is great policy, isn't it? The public should have more of a say in asylum appeals as she looks to replace judges. She wants hundreds of ordinary members of the public, Robert, to be trained as adjudicators. Whether or not Andy Burnham lets that happen or not, we've got 20,000 foreign offenders who avoided deportation. And my favourite one of all today, he says with a grimace on his face, is that we have 4,300 people in this country who have been kicked out of the country because they're illegals, who have managed to get their way back in. Now, I'm not saying that ministers are geniuses. The common man and woman as an adjudicator. Why don't you pass the law and make your judges follow the rule book and do what they should do with people? Because here's me, cynical as I'm always called. You can see the old diverse approach to this would result in illegal migrants being trained as bloody adjudicators to adjudicate on illegal migrants, can't you?
0: Well, we've seen what's happened.
1: It's unbelievable.
0: With the activist judges in our employment tribunals. These are judges who've taken the law and then expanded and contorted it beyond all imagination. These are the sorts of people who said that an Albanian illegal migrant should have his deportation delayed because his son doesn't like the taste of chicken nuggets Yep. in Albania. The idea that we should replace these people and this failed system with a load of so-called adjudicators is for the birds. Reform have a very simple answer to this. Get rid of these appeals altogether. So it goes straight to the Home Office. The Home Office makes a decision. The decision is final. And if you have to be deported, you are kicked out of the country as quickly as possible. No more hanging around in a hotel at taxpayers' expense on this merry-go-round of legal appeals. And Jeremy, this isn't the only mad thing that Shabana Mahmood has said in the last few days. Shabana Mahmood announced at the weekend that she wants to set up a scheme to bring 10,000 so-called refugees into the country, people from places like Sudan and Eritrea and Somalia, who live with people in this country and then ultimately get citizenship, bring in their own family and friends with them afterwards through so-called chain migration. We don't need any more Somalians and Eritreans. We don't need these people in our country. There's quite obviously no public appetite for this. There's nowhere for these people to live. We can't afford the hundreds of thousands of pounds it costs to even try to integrate them. And some of these people are coming from very, very different cultures, as we've seen with the sexual violence, the serious violence that we've had perpetrated by these individuals on the streets of our country. This has got to stop. Why can Shabana Mahmood and Andy Burnham, who presumably has blessed this, not see?

0: that the public want an end to this
1: kind
0: of immigration.
1: But this is the bit I don't get, and why I would struggle so hard to do the job that you do, because common sense to me. I mean, I've had stand-up rows with people, look me full square in the face and said, these are refugees. No, they're not. They're economic migrants who throw their passport details in the sea. And I keep saying it, Robert, and I will say it until I'm blue in the face. And I'm sure you're the same. I met your beautiful wife the other night. If you were in a country where your wife and kids were being bombed, you wouldn't leave on your bloody own, would you? You'd take your wife and kids with you. When you got to the first country that wasn't being bombed, you'd go, oh, come on, Jenrick clan, let's just calm down a minute. We're feeling a bit better. No, come to Britain because we're soft. But more than that, I don't understand. I watched Zia Yusuf on Question Time. He asked how many reform supporters there were in an audience of 300 because, you know, the BBC's so straight and unbiased. Eight out of 300. That's not 28%. You speak to these people and they look at you in the face and they go, but these are poor migrants. No, they're not. I'm afraid that politicians genuinely, a lot of them, don't understand the depth of anger. These people that are angry in this country are not far right, they're not racist, they just think it's unfair and wrong. Their living standards have dropped, their cost of living has gone through the roof, they can't afford to pay their bills, and they're hearing story after story about how, excuse my French, we wipe the arse of anybody but our own indigenous population. I think they've had enough.
0: Yeah, the British people just want Brits to be put first once in a while.
1: Yeah.
0: And how could you possibly respond to the obvious crisis and collapse that we have in our immigration system by saying, you know what, the answer is to bring in even more people? How can you respond to the protests that there are outside hotels and the fury that bedsits, HMOs, are being turned into
1: I'll tell you how this government responds to it.
0: By bringing more people in.
1: I'll tell you exactly how this government responds to it. Think of the Bell Hotel in Epping. I still, to this day, cannot believe that my government went to court to overturn a good council who'd looked after its people and said this is wrong and had got it close. And the Home Office went to court because, and I quote, migrants' rights are more important than British people's rights. I mean, that is just, do they think that washes, though? Under the ideology of let's be the best and let's care, do they think that your average hard-working alarm clock Brit doesn't just go, are you having a laugh at me or what?
0: Yeah, but it tells you a lot, I think, about what Siobhan Mahmood and, above all, Andy Burnham are now trying to do.
1: Yeah.
0: They are moving the Labour Party to the left because they think that this appeals to a certain part of the electorate. But it's not the hard workers who are out there, you know, putting in the hours, who are listening to this programme in their van on the way to work or taking the kids to school. This is just going to cost you millions and millions of pounds. And it means you're going to have someone from Somalia or Eritrea or Gaza living on a street next door to you.
1: It's extraordinary. I wish everybody could see your face this morning, because the next question is going to result in the most extraordinary. Can you imagine, right, being Prime Minister of this country and your own Defence Secretary resigns saying you don't actually want to defend this country, and you are, I'm afraid, going to be known as such a lowlife that you took our own soldiers, men and women who wore the uniform, to court simply because 30 years ago they might have done something untoward for sake of being shot and killed, right? And you're so completely deaf to what people think of you that barely a week after you get thrown out of Number 10, you want to be the Secretary General of NATO? How does that work, Robert Jerry? Can you imagine Starmer going, right, come on, Burnham, I need you to spend more money on defence. Why should I? You didn't. You can do one. That is ludicrous, isn't it?
0: Yeah, I've never heard anything so ridiculous in my life. You've got a Prime Minister whose resignation was precipitated by the resignation of his Defence Secretary and Armed Forces Minister because he refused to put enough money into defence.
1: Yeah.
0: He refused to cut welfare in order to keep the British people safe. He's the Prime Minister who appointed Lord Hermer, a man who is about as close to a traitor as you can get in modern public life, who pursued a bill which took away the immunity for prosecution for the brave men who served this country in Northern Ireland during the period of the Troubles. You could go on and on and on. This man now has the audacity to audition to be Secretary General of NATO. Well, God help us. I'm sure our allies in Europe and the United States will see through that.
1: I can't imagine Donald Trump clearing that, not in a million years, if he's had anything to do with it. Can I just go back to one question before we go, ahead of this 11:30 speech by Burnham today? Is there any part of the Reform Party that thinks that he could do anything that would blow a hole in the hull of the right-wing parties? Because we all know, whatever we're called, that the boats, immigration, the welfare bill, drilling in the North Sea. I mean, if you, I just give you the other scenario because I'm fascinated. It worries me slightly. I mean, what if he convinced those 400? Listen, you're not getting rid of me, and I'm going to drill in the North Sea. Would that not blow a hole in the right?
0: Well, look, let's wait and see. None of us really know what Andy Burnham is all about yet, do we?
1: No.
0: But as I say, from the extracts of this speech, which he has put into the papers overnight, I think the British public are going to be very disappointed by Andy Burnham. It feels to me as if he's someone who talks the talk, talks a good game, but he doesn't actually deliver. He doesn't have a plan as to how he's going to fix the country. And he's talking about it taking him 10 years to bring about change. I'm sorry, the public want radical change and they want it now. They want a prime minister to walk through the door of number 10 and be making decisions immediately, to be signing things off day after day after day, getting the oil and gas flowing in the North Sea, taking 300 quid off people's energy bills like Reform has proposed, cutting tax on overtime so you can take on a few more hours without having to give the tax man all of the money. They want to see these things happen immediately, and it's very clear Andy Burnham isn't going to bring about that change. So he is just a continuity of Keir Starmer.
1: Couldn't agree more. Listen, great to have you on, my friend. Busy day ahead for you, I know. Thank you so much indeed. Robert Jenrick, Reform's UK Shadow Chancellor, 7:25 Monday morning. We're live across the United Kingdom. Still to come this hour. We'll talk about the England football results. A bit boring. Mike Neville, retired Scotland Yard detective, will be here. And more on that royal story. The Prince of Darkness, Harry, is facing a huge backlash. He was going to come with his wives and kids. Now they don't want to come. Well, apparently he was worried because they might not get the security and the palace might not be big enough and all those sorts of things. Just stay in California, you whinging git. Talk breakfast. Morning, Sarah.
2: Morning, Jezza. Morning, Charlie. Great show. Just phoning up for a bit of a moan. Seems to be like a broken record at the moment. But I'm going to ask the same question again. How has this been allowed to happen? How has this man been manipulated into a situation where people could vote him in as MP? And he's been MP for 2 weeks. And now he wants to run the country. And he's strutting around like he's some kind of bloody saviour of the universe. I'm sure he's a perfectly nice guy. I'm sure he is. But, you know, he shouldn't be there. He shouldn't be in that position.
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14: Stationary now in North Yorkshire, as you'd east on the M62. All traffic being held due to an accident between Junction 34 for Doncaster and the M18 at Junction 35. And slow in Manchester, as you'd west on the M56. That's partially blocked from Junction 3A for Bagley to Junction 4 for Wythenshaw. It's slow southbound on the M42. That's partially blocked just north of Junction 10 for the A5 at Tamworth. And lengthy queues clockwise on the M25. Two lanes still out from this morning's lorry fire just before Junction 28 for Brentwood, with queues backing on Junction 30 for Lakeside.
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3: Just Talk, with 28-day matured conversation. Across the UK, have you got the guts for talk? The home of common sense. This is Talk.
1: Welcome back, 7:28. So I had the kids on my own this weekend. Mrs. Carr went to take that, had a few drinks. I said to Oliver, who's six, what time do you usually go to bed with your mother? He's seven. I said, you can go to bed whenever you want. So he watched the football. He's like, that, 11 o'clock. Max Scott, the legend from TalkSport, is here. We dissect the England game. You're going to tell me, yeah, it's very positive. We won 2-0. Really?
16: What I'm going to say is it wasn't as pathetic as the performance against Ghana, which was 0-0.
1: No.
16: You know, we saw, and you know, the two golden boys come up trumps.
1: Yeah.
16: Harry Kane, Jude Bellingham. You know, why on earth has there been a debate in the past about whether Morgan Rodgers should start over Jude Bellingham?
1: Not in a million years.
16: He is a belter, and he is the
1: player. Is that Northern for rather good?
16: Yes.
1: How utterly Andy Burnham you are. Sorry, go on.
16: So look, you know, Jude Bellingham, in the Croatia game and in the Panama game, what does he do when the scores are level? He comes up trumps.
1: Yeah.
16: He makes it happen.
1: Yeah.
16: And so let's stop the sort of the questions around the best player that this country's produced since Wayne Rooney. Look, they got it over the line. They won the game. It's always more challenging playing against a side that's parking the bus.
1: You're still doing this, aren't you? You're saying that when we come up against a good team, our play will get better. But I have to give. All right, I've no reason to disbelieve you, but you have to question Tuchel. You have to think. What was the kid? Kwanzaa. He's gone down. We've got no left back. We picked Livramento, who's injury prone.
16: Yeah.
1: Reece James, who's injury prone. No Trent Alexander-Arnold. Yeah. No, sorry, Lewis Hall from Newcastle by a mile for me on the left. That's going to be a real danger up against the better teams. You lot are all saying when we get it, but we haven't got any. Our defence is not looking great.
16: No, I agree. My point is, going forward, we'll create a lot more chances.
1: Okay.
16: Like we did against Croatia, against sides that aren't parking the bus and trying to frustrate England. However, the reason England probably won't win the World Cup is because Tuchel has made a grave mistake in his defensive selection.
1: Completely.
16: You've just covered it. You're absolutely bang on the money. That will be the reason England don't win the World Cup, if it's to happen.
1: But isn't that an extraordinary thing? If you've got all that talent, you don't have the ability after 18 months to go, let's take the best left-sided player. Lewis Hall, everybody knows, in Newcastle, my mates, Livramento's great, but he's chocolate. You're not going to get a season out of him.
16: Mm.
1: You're not going to get a season. Reece James, everybody knows, can't play two games. So what does he do? He plays in for two
16: games.
1: Reece
16: James probably isn't going to play another World Cup game
1: Jesus
16: for England.
1: God.
16: And so that's the issue for England.
1: See, that rumour overnight, that Barcelona are lining up
16: a big multi-billion...
1: That's interesting as well.
16: Well, Harry Kane's the best striker in the world, Jeremy. So, you know, I don't blame anybody.
1: Would you go from Bayern to Barcelona to finish your career?
16: I think he'll probably stay. I think Harry Kane will stay. He's very settled in Germany. He likes the fact that there's far less media attention.
1: Yeah.
16: That the press are slightly less invasive there. But having said that, Harry Kane's never in the front pages, is he? There's never been. And I love that about him. However, everybody has a price. And if Barcelona, whose finances have been a little bit dodgy in recent years, if they can front up 120 million quid, then Bayern Munich might say, well, for a striker in the twilight of his career, potentially, we might take it.
1: What about Nottingham Forest, just very quickly, finally selling Elliot Anderson to Manchester City for 116 million? Maybe they would try and buy Harry Kane for that money.
16: Well, I wouldn't put it past Mr. Marinakis. He's an ambitious man. And so, but no, look, credit to Forest for making a huge amount of money on a player that ultimately cost them £15 million. Newcastle will be scratching their head.
1: Not scratching, absolutely devastated the Newcastle people. They had to because of the was a homegrown talent, wasn't it? England next, DR, what is it?
16: Democratic Republic of Congo.
1: Oh. Wissers, the only player I know from Newcastle that plays for them. Wednesday afternoon, 5 p.m. Is that right?
16: Thank the good Lord that we can watch this at a normal time.
1: Yes.
16: Yeah, DR Congo in Atlanta. There are lots of England fans out there. You know, reports of them saying, "I'm not paying £640 minimum for a ticket to watch England against Congo." So they're going straight to Mexico City, banking that Tuchel's going to get through another African side, which is going to defend resolutely and make it really difficult, hoping that we get Mexico or Colombia. Ecuador, in Mexico City. I would bank and put my money on it being Mexico at the Azteca, where the hand of God took place, not a happy hunting ground for England whatsoever.
1: And was it a goal? Was it a hand? Are England going to win the World Cup?
16: Probably not.
1: How far are we going to get?
16: Semi-final, Argentina.
1: Oh, Max, we love you. He's a busy man. He's got to shoot off TalkSport, our sister station. Feel free to walk, my friend. Sister station, TalkSport. The only place you need. Every single detail covering this World Cup. Absolutely unbelievable coverage. An amazing array of hosts and commentators. And just a little side note that will make it makes me laugh. Dodgy Dave, who does the buttons on the show this morning because Mark's away, does an awful lot of the desk for TalkSport. Said to me, are you enjoying the World Cup? He went, I don't even like football, to be honest. Morning, Nigel.
17: Morning, Jeremy. It's Nigel from Brighton here. I think we're watching a piece of theatre, but I don't think most of the country can see the strings being pulled. Look at how Andy Burnham has been built up. The BBC's been following his mayoral years like a fan club. King of the North, they called him, and they verify and amplify it. He wins this by-election, they put a helicopter over the train taking him to London and a reporter in the seat beside him. Every interview soft. Nobody asks how he's paying for any of it.
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1: Oh, there is music. I can't hear a thing. It's very weird. Right, listen, welcome back. 7:35. I was just looking at this text message. My goddaughter, I said, what do you want for your birthday, July the 1st? And the reason there's a slight delay there is I read it, I'd like a horse riding lesson. I think that's probably why I was slightly shocked then. I was like, woo! Hold on a sec. 0344-499-1000. Good morning on Monday, the 29th of June. You're waking up to the news that Andy Burnham, who is a shoo-in apparently to be the Labour leader and thus the Prime Minister, will this morning at 11:30 lay out how he intends to rule. He'll demand 10 years. He says we're going to level up the country. We're going to make sure the have-nots receive more. And I'm not being disrespectful, because maybe he will drill in the North Sea, cut the welfare benefits bill and stop the boats. But most of us, certainly here and in a lot of the papers, think it'll be one thing, which is that Andy Burnham will tax the middle classes. That's what he'll do to pay for giving money out that the Labour Party always does that we haven't got. What do you make of that? Shabana Mahmood, the Home Secretary, this is even more ludicrous for a Monday. Her idea of finally dealing with asylum seekers, because judges don't seem to be doing the right thing, is to train ordinary people as adjudicators and say to them, you tell these people they shouldn't be in this country. This is because she's found out we've got 20,000 foreign offenders being avoiding deportation, nearly 4,500 have been chucked out and have got back in. Maybe I'm being cynical. So diversely politically correct is the United Kingdom under Labour, you can imagine her giving an opportunity to illegal migrants to be trained as adjudicators to have a word with people about illegal migrants. 0344-499-1000. Phil, good morning.
21: Good morning, Jess. Phil from Harps. So it was a coup, was it, with Andy Burnham? Well, let's wait and see. Somebody stands up in Parliament and makes the statement, we do not recognise him as Prime Minister. I wonder if that's going to happen.
1: It'll be very interesting, the debate about calling a general election, not having a mandate, will only intensify today because, of course, today he's putting forward his ideas of how he would govern. But I'm going to be balanced and say that for the last week since he got the job... everybody's been saying, well, we don't know what you stand for. So is he supposed to say anything or not? Morning to Brian Goodwin. Morning, Jez. Regarding more immigrants coming in, the reason for this is simple. When they get the right to vote, who do you think they're going to vote for? Very true. Steve, Robert is correct. Robert Jenrick, in that the public do want radical change now. Trouble is, the ones holding the reins of power at the moment think we want to leave, to have more changes to the left, not to the right, so they are notably at odds with the public, yet refuse to see it. Of course, that's the point. Betty, good morning. Funny how Starmer also said 10 years. These student commies just expect they'll get 10 years because the Tories got to go. Student commies. Labour Party, according to Betty, are all student commies. Morning to Dave in South Gloss. The plan of Mahmood is a half a plan. These adjudicators may decide an asylum seeker should not remain in the UK. What does she propose doing with them? This is more gaslighting and fiddling about pretending to do something about the problem, but in truth, they are just surreptitiously increasing the numbers coming into the country for their own ends. I couldn't agree more. My six-year-old son could stop the boats tomorrow. There is no will to stop the boats. And then you start asking yourself, is that because... The government want these people to vote for them? Because anybody with a brain cell, my wife says to me, will you stop? So I say it in the middle of the night to her. If you've got no money, she does love me. Yeah. If you've got no money and the people that work in your country are being screwed to the ground, can somebody tell me how it makes any sense to invite more people into your country who don't work and give them something for nothing and screw your country still further? There's either got to be a screw loose or there's got to be a reason behind it. And I think he might be right about the vote. Keith's in Nottingham. Morning, Jez. Why is Burnham allowed to announce all these plans? How can someone who's not yet in power not be hauled in front of the speaker? I think you'll find Sir Lindsay Hill's Labour. Oh, he's obviously completely and utterly straight down the line. I know that. But, you know, it is interesting. It is interesting as to why... Didn't he attack the government the other day, Lindsay Hoyle, for daring to announce? That's where this has come from. Daring to announce policy to the papers and the public before they did in the Commons. I suppose Burnham's answer would be, I'm not in government, so it's OK to do it. But I suspect that might be your answer. Certainly if he was a minister, it would be difficult. I still can't get over the handshake that he had with the Speaker. Have you seen that? It was slightly Masonic. It was very weird. Mahmood adjudication plan. Why not have prisoners interviewing the applicants for prison officers as well? Give us a break. Yes, Steve. What we've come up with is a really good idea. If you want to be a prison officer, we've got a new panel of adjudicators, and they're all ex-prisoners or current prisoners who have got off to help us out. Lawrence is in Bolton. Mahmood wants to give illegal migrants jury trials. The one thing being taken away from is two-tierism yet again. Mary, good morning, in Gloucester. Burnham wouldn't last as long as 2 year care. Interesting. Who's this? Dean Robinson. Morning, Jez. Alan and Dean here again from Cambodia. Oh, right. It's got so bad they've buggered off to Cambodia. How far afield are the people listening? I think Cambodia's the furthest. How on earth can Burnham dare ask for 10 years? He doesn't have a mandate and he's not even Prime Minister yet. What a shower this man is turning into already. The honourable thing to do is to call an election. Great show, buddy. Steve. He's in Portugal. Brilliant. Jeremy, Kinsey, Charlie, H&M with kids on holiday in Portugal. Where's the security there then? This is a very good point. By the way, sorry, this is absolutely fantastic. Well done, Steve. We were talking about Harry and Meghan. There's a big furore about, you know, they want this and they want that. They might not come. They're apparently on holiday in Portugal. Steve makes the point. They're not moaning and bitching about security from the Portuguese government, are they? So you're safe then. Brilliant. Let's change tack. Delighted to welcome him. He is a man who always tells it as his retired Scotland Yard Detective Chief Inspector Mike Neville. Good morning.
0: Good morning, Jeremy.
1: How are you, my friend?
0: Yeah, all very well down in the New Forest.
1: Yes, lovely. Mate, I have to be careful, obviously, because I'll get sacked. The Manchester airport kerfuffle that resulted in this female officer being assaulting, two of them actually, but one very obviously with a broken nose. Over the weekend, I think Friday, Mohamed Fahir Amaz jailed for 3 years. So he'll be out in about 15 months. Not sure if that's the right...
0: Well, yeah, that's not exactly true, Jeremy. So if we look at this, he got 3.5 years.
1: Yep.
0: So that's 42 months. So if he gets... he only does 40% like the government are saying they should do. That's 17 months. But he's been on remand for 12 months, so I reckon he'll be out in 5. That's the scandal of it all.
1: out in 5 months?
0: That's what I reckon. My calculations. If he
1: and
0: gets
1: if you're watching on YouTube, there he is punching a female police officer in the face. He broke her nose. It's had a really detrimental effect. She's back at work, but it's psychologically affected her. No compensation or anything. He'll be out in 7 months. Can you explain to me? Actually, we don't have to be careful. We had a debate about this. The other part of this terrible situation, the Manchester Bull, his brother got off another... What was that a couple of weeks ago? Because there was an outcry about how that didn't work out. A trial descended into farce. The second one couldn't get a thing, and they're not having another one. So he got away with it as well.
0: Yeah, so the brother was charged with assaulting the male, the police officer. But there was two juries couldn't come up with a verdict for whatever bizarre reason, having watched all this, quite incredible. And then the CPS decided there wouldn't be a third trial. So the actual brother walked away free. This character, Mohammed Amaz, he was found guilty of attacking the two female officers. He was not convicted of assaulting the male officer. But it just goes to show, Jeremy, the society we live in, as so Steve Watson, who's the chief constable of Manchester, was saying that 35 of his officers are assaulted every week. I mean, when I was in the police, you sort of accept that you will be involved in sort of violent struggles if you're going to arrest violent people. But the level of violence here offered, especially against the two female officers, was just quite incredible, quite wicked. You can see the damage that's been done both psychologically and physically. But the sentence just simply does not reflect the crime. When you see people, as we know, the likes of Lucy Connolly put inside for, 3 years for tweets, when you see people jailed for all sorts of things which seemingly do not justify it, and we see this sort of brutality. And as I say, when you add up the numbers, it means he'll be out in about 5 months, to my guessing.
1: The thing about talk is, what I love about talk, Mike, is that we can ask questions. It's not without fear or favour, because we do it correctly. But here's what I want to ask you. The brother who attacked a police officer, and the footage was there. This story started, if people don't know, with footage of a police officer kicking the brother in the head, and everybody was appalled and said the police are nightmares, and then the whole story unfolded, and they had been appalling, and there was a big debate. Did he get off because the jury or the public thought that the video of him kicking the head? Did the one get convicted for the sister because the female cop because she's a female cop? There's no any balance in what I'm trying to say here. There's no balance in these two results, is there?
0: Yeah, I don't think the kick in the head would have assisted. They would have that's the officer justified that. He said he's carrying a firearm. He can't use his arms, and so that's he had to explain it. But when you watch the video, obviously people would look at that and think, is that good or bad? What I fear here, and we don't know the makeup of the juries and the like, but I do fear we're getting sectarianism into it. A friend of mine was at Croydon Crown Court some years ago, and a black woman on the jury said, I'm not going to convict any black people. Now, if I was on that jury, I would have reported that to the court usher straight away, because our juries should be looking at people without looking at the colour of their skin. It doesn't matter if you're the same religion, the same ethnicity.
1: Crime's a crime, isn't it? This is where I get so wound up. I don't care the colour of your skin, your religion, your race, your creed. If you commit a crime in this country, you should feel the full force of the law. Are you allowed to use the word force? And go to bloody prison and serve your time.
0: What we're seeing, though, in politics as well, politics reflects reality, that voting is becoming sectarian. It's becoming, like when I was a soldier in Northern Ireland, people are voting for somebody because of the same religion as they are. And we really don't need this in the country. It's a bad thing to have. And let's hope it isn't an influence on the juries.
1: Couldn't agree more. And also very quickly, police watchdog is to probe if officers who handcuffed the dying student Henry Novak were influenced by protests at a nearby asylum hotel. Whether they were or not, the way they treated that kid was despicable, and I have always defended the police. Those officers, I've been stabbed, no you haven't. I hope sorry mate, you'll disagree with me, they need to go to jail. The way they treated that kid was utterly appalling, and I hear all the arguments about the bosses, but where's common sense, Mikey?
0: Yeah, where is common sense? So you got, I think you've got two aspects here. One, the lack of empathy, the lack of, you're supposed to care for, when you're a police officer, you're supposed to care for people. You can fight with them, but you care for people who are victims. But I really do think the influence has nothing to do with the asylum hotels. Hampshire Police had recently undergone some racism training where officers were analysed by the University of Reading, who said that, you know, lots of officers felt they could just keep the mouth shut. They're almost being brainwashed into believing that, you know, if somebody's white, they're the sinner. Somebody's not white, they're the goody. And it, what we've got here is that a case where seemingly knocking off somebody's turban is seen as a worse crime than stabbing somebody. And that can't be right. We've got to get back to that society that Martin Luther King wanted, or what the Bible tells us, where you look at the heart and not the outward appearance. And we're still not there. It's just getting worse, to be honest, Jeremy.
1: I completely agree, and it's beyond me. You know, there will be mistakes, but the ideology of the colour of your skin could affect the way you are treated in terms of the law or the judiciary, social care, is fundamentally wrong. I mean, I've said this till I'm blue in the face, because I believe it. There were many instances 30, 40 years ago where people of colour and different religions weren't treated correctly, but we've gone so far the other way, Mikey, and I'm not afraid to call this out. People look at me sometimes and go, how can you say that? Because it's true. We've become so box-tick, just mad, that we're ignoring common sense again, aren't we?
0: Jeremy, you can see the government. We had an attempt last year to reduce sentences. Yeah. If you could show that you were in a different, you know, from a certain ethnic minority, you've got reduced sentences. So this bias, it runs through the whole of government, the whole of establishment, and we've got to get away from it. Anti-racism now really means anti-white. These race action plans and like have got to be scrapped. And we've got to get back to common sense policing.
1: Couldn't agree more. Mikey Neville, thank you so much indeed. Lovely to have you on in a tick. We'll talk more about the Royals with Rupert Bell. But morning, Richard.
2: Morning, Jezza. Richard here from Crowborough in East Sussex. Just calling to say that that old traditional poem about the cuckoo could easily be edited, couldn't it? How does this sound? The Burnham comes in April. He sings his song in May. In the middle of June, he changes his tune. And then he flies away. Well, here's hoping. Anyway, let's see what happens in July then. All the very best. Take care.
1: I will never have anybody say that this show is not cultured. 10 to 8, we're live across the UK. Let's say good morning to a dear friend of mine who we try and just give a career to, because it's gone a bit, it's stalled a bit. Talk to Royal correspondent Rupert Bell. Good morning, dear boy.
20: Good morning. I'm ready to go and put my tennis hat on for a
1: Where
20: for a
1: are
20: week
1: you? Now, you're not at home. Has she sent you to the attic? Is Mrs. Bell said, are you living in the attic now? Where are you?
20: No, I'm in some digs in southwest London, near Southfields for the week.
1: Where I went to college. Oh, that's your little thing, and you've got your little skylight window. Have you got aircon there?
20: No, well, there's a fan. Anyway, I'm not used to urban living, so there we go. Anyway, sorry, Jeremy, but that's where I am. So
1: What's the name of your fan?
20: well, I'm not even sure I've got one, actually.
1: Oh, don't belly. Right, listen, mate. I was speaking to Kinsey an hour ago. This is a main story. Prince Harry facing a huge backlash as he keeps the palace in the dark over his visit to the UK. He was coming for the Invictus Games. Suddenly we found out, quite right, Sussex psychodrama. She's coming and the kids are coming. The king apparently offers a residence. We're several days out. They're in Portugal with no security on holiday, but apparently they're not happy about the security, they're not happy about the palace. Now we don't know if she's coming or the kids aren't. Has she woken up to the fact we all don't want to hear? I hope, and I genuinely mean this pushes King Charles's patience to the limit. I know why he's doing it, I don't criticise him, but I think Camilla and William are right. This is just, it's pointless, isn't it, Belly?
20: The soap opera that really shouldn't be happening. They are creating the more eye-rolling coming from the royal family now, just thinking, what the heck is going on? Yeah. Put up, shut up. If you're coming, just get on the plane and get there, do your stuff. But this sort of will they, won't they, not happy with security, is just ridiculous. And I think, you know, Harry should just, if he's coming here to launch the Invictus Games, get on the plane, do his thing. But the sort of, where are they staying? It's just a mess. And it's of Harry and Meghan's own doing.
1: But it's always a mess, Billy. It's always a mess. And there are many people in the royal household who quite rightly think any time we have a meeting, it'll end up in the press. There's always a problem. There's always an issue. And don't get me wrong, I could be wrong, but maybe they've both woken up to the fact the British public have had enough of her and all the drama, the psychodrama. It's not even pointless. It's boring. It's boring. And people, woman said to me earlier, how can you be so unfair? The family are racist. Well, if the family are racist and you hate the royal family, why don't you stay in bloody California and drop your titles then?
20: Yeah, well, exactly. And also, it has an element of blackmail about it. Yeah. Look, if we don't get this, we won't come and we'll throw our toys out of the bath, you know. And so it really is just a ridiculous sort of soap opera, you know, an episode of The Crown, you know, which you probably couldn't even think about. Meghan just wants to create drama, and Harry hasn't got the wherewithal to say, look, just put up, shut up, get on the plane, let's go to Althorp, let's go and spend time with
1: Do you know, I was going to ask you, do you know where it is? Because there were rumours he'd been off at Buckingham Palace. You just said Althorp is his uncle's place.
20: Well, his uncle's place, probably, you know, which seems would be a logical place to go, because there's talk that's saying, right, we're going to visit Diana's grave. We have to hear all about that. So that would be the logical place, or one logical place to go. Go and see, his children, his uncle. So the whole thing's a mess and needs to be sorted out. And if they don't come here, just stop the shenanigans.
1: Yeah. Do you think because I think she's a real manipulator and a narcissist, I make no apology for saying that. Do you think that actually, ironically, she doesn't want him to stay in a royal residence for fear that she's managed to ostracise him from a royal family and control him? Do you think she's slightly concerned that if he got back into that, he might change the way he approaches where he's at now?
20: But actually, where's he going to go? Yeah. Windsor, would he stay in Windsor? Would he stay? Well, Buckingham Palace is being renovated, so I don't think they can stay there. But there's obviously apartments maybe at Kensington Palace. I don't know. Where could they go to Sandringham? But the King is in Scotland, I think, and more than likely to be up north in Scotland because he's been there recently.
1: Yeah.
20: So the whole thing is just a bit of a mess. And 5 days. So if they're in Portugal, have a lovely summer holiday in Portugal.
1: No security there, by the way, Billy.
20: Well, I know, and this security thing is a sideshow. Of course he would have an element of security if he comes here, but she wants the bells and whistles version.
1: But this is my point, and people say you're being really unfair. She wants the bells and whistles, she wants everything, but she doesn't want to be part of a family that she says are racist and unfair and treated her husband and her appallingly. So give me your title and bugger off back. I don't get it. I don't understand it.
20: Well, I think that's part of the problem. People don't understand. He wanted... The grass isn't greener on the other side. That's when Harry is discovering that. It's a cold land out there for him, because when he was part of the royal family, he had everything done for him. He didn't have to worry about where the next penny was coming from. Now he is. Her career seems to be stalling. The as ever is not working. She's not being feted as she would like in the States. So she's clutching at straws. And now she's turning a potential visit into this country into another sort of royal enders. You know, and it's absolutely ridiculous. So I think she needs to learn to say, am I coming? I'll get on with it, and quietly bring the children.
1: I think somebody needs to just tell her, we don't want you here. Do you think she will come or not?
20: At the moment, I haven't got a Scooby-Doo. Yeah. I do not know, because one minute they're coming, next minute they're not. And this is sad, because actually we should be talking about the fact that the Princess of Wales has done an amazing physical achievement in walking the three peaks,
1: absolutely,
20: you know, having recovered from cancer.
1: And raising money. Absolutely. Yeah, there you have the difference. Kate, weekend, three peaks, raising money for charity, cancer charities. I'll tell you one thing I think, we've only got a minute. I know William wasn't very happy about this sort of establishment, so let's try and rehabilitate the Sussex. I think Camilla are exactly the same. I get why the King probably did it, because this will prove them absolutely right, this whole psychodrama, won't it, Billy?
20: It does, and because, you know, we've known about it for a long time. They should just come here and quietly do everything under the radar. But it's not in their DNA, certainly not Meghan's DNA. And that's why I think there is more eye-rolling within the royal household as to what's going on. And William is thinking, we should be applauding the achievements of my wife getting out there and doing something which most people would find incredibly difficult to do. And yet she's done it in 23 hours, the three peaks. So
1: and also, I completely agree. And also, very quickly, really. If it was just to see your dad because you're concerned about his illness, two things, and then I've got to go. One, you wouldn't make it so public. You'd slip in and out of the country and introduce. And secondly, Thomas Markle, as Kinsey said. Go and see your father-in-law, or Meghan, your father, who's never seen the grandkids' belly. Off to Wimbledon today, are we? Strawberries and cream and a pint of Pimm's?
20: Well, no, it's a working week, so just a little bit of strawberries, and maybe after a match or two, I'll have a little glass of Pimm's if I can afford it.
1: You're a legend, Rupert Bell. Thank you very much, Steve. Talks, a royal correspondent. We start the next hour with Brendan O'Neill, but the news on Talk Breakfast at 8 is next.
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23: 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Oh, strong header from Maui. Straight to Boyle on the wing. Here comes Gordon. It's a goal!
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26: Lonkies now in Kent, heading out of Sittingbourne, as it's south on the A249. An accident has partially blocked the exit slip road to the M2 at Junction 5 and the Stockbury roundabout. And lengthy queues anti-clockwise on the M25 towards repair work, still closing lane just before Junction 24 for Potter's Bar. As are clockwise following this morning's lorry fire, two lanes are still out just before Junction 28 for Brentwood. And it's slow in Leicester this morning as the A46 remains closed following serious accidents in the early hours between the M1 at Junction 21A and the A50 at Groby.
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3: 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Headlines.
27: Members of the public will be trained to replace judges in deciding asylum appeals. According to the Times, it's in a bid to tackle the backlog of cases involving the deportation of illegal migrants. Former Tory special adviser Charlie Rowley told Talk it's ridiculous.
28: I want people to uphold the law. I want judges who are trained to do that in the first place. Mm. And if they get it wrong, which on occasion they have, then there is an appeal, then there is another judge and another group of lawyers that can look at it.
27: Reform's Robert Jenrick has told Talk Andy Burnham's speech in Manchester this morning, much of which has been anticipated, will have no short-term impact.
29: He's saying he wants to send some bureaucrats from Whitehall up to Manchester, but that's not going to transform the living standards of people. And he's saying that he needs 10 years to make people feel better off. Well, I'm sorry, people are feeling very hard up right now. People want to see radical change now.
27: Burnham, seen as the man most likely to replace Sir Keir Starmer as Labour leader, is expected to announce a number 10 in the north and will argue for a radical devolution of power and resources away from Westminster. The Royal Navy is going to be left without a like-for-like successor of the Type 45 destroyer as part of the UK's upcoming defence strategy. Plans to replace it have been scrapped in favour of building drone-equipped warships instead. Critics argue it's not good enough in the UK were to come under attack. Today's education system is not serving the interests of white working-class children in England, according to an independent inquiry. It's calling for a once-in-a-generation reform programme, especially during the early years, which the Education Secretary Bridget Phillipson supports.
30: Teaching is not as diverse a profession as it ought to be. That's in many, many different aspects. But I do think it's important that we have a real focus on the outcomes of white working-class children.
27: And Iran and the US are understood to have agreed to pause their attacks and reignite talks over the Strait of Hormuz. Over the weekend, there had been a tit-for-tat retaliation strikes. That's the latest.
3: Talk. News. Update.
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3: 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Superior start to the news day. 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
1: Welcome back and welcome along. It's Talk Breakfast, the home of common sense and the home of the alarm clock Brit. Thank you for tuning in. It is Monday, the 29th of June. My name is Jeremy Kyle. I'm just looking through the glass and I've just walked through to go to the toilet and they're all tucking into egg and sausage and bacon and mushrooms. I've had a tangerine. That's what happens when you get old. Your digestive system doesn't work as quickly. All the kids are eating a cooked breakfast. Good God. Except for Big Dave, who can't eat a big breakfast because he's been eating all night. If you are tuning in today, what are you waking up to? The news that Andy Burnham, the man who's assuring to be Prime Minister, will this morning at 11:30 set out how he believes he will change Britain. He says, I'll need 10 years. We haven't even had a leadership contest. I will need 10 years to get... So I'm marrying, as Christian says, I'm marrying your wife and going, you just need to give me 10 years to get this right, love, without getting divorced. Listen, Andy Burnham, he's saying his bit, and I get that. I absolutely get it. His idea of delivering growth is devolve powers to mayors. He talks about building a number 10 up north. The truth of the matter is, and I'm not being cynical because I want my country to succeed, the Daily Mail front page is absolutely right. Tax raids on middle classes in Burnham's 10-year plan. Here's the thing. I'm just saying this. It's my opinion. You could tell me you disagree. Every single Labour Party government in history and every single Labour Party Prime Minister in history has promised everything to everybody, be it their union mates, to improve public services, whatever. All very laudable, right? Defence. But the truth of the matter is this country's financially screwed. And it's screwed because we have a welfare benefits bill that's out of kilter. I'll say it every hour. We're paying out more for people not working than we're getting in from people working. Then you know you've got a problem. We're paying 10, 12 billion a month in interest on debts that we can't afford to pay off. So any party who then thinks the way out of that is to indeed spend more money, i.e. borrow more money, i.e. increase your debts, isn't doing the job properly. Louise Hague, the transport secretary, ex-transport secretary, who was sacked for fraud, is his campaign manager. She's expecting to be back in the cabinet. Over the weekend, she wrote an article saying that capital gains tax should be increased, fiscal rules should be relaxed, and they should borrow more money. And as Margaret Thatcher once said, lover or loather, she said, the great thing about socialists is they're great with spending other people's money, but they don't worry about paying it back. Daniel, good morning.
9: Good morning, Jeremy. It's Daniel here from Epsom. My broader question is, why won't the government do any of the things that the British majority are demanding? The country's going, why won't they do anything? Law and order's at an all-time low. Immigration's destroying the fabric of the country. It's ruining the place, endangering the lives of British people. Nothing publicly run works. We've got 72 million people trying to use an infrastructure fit for about 50 million, yet they still won't do anything about it. Why?
1: I couldn't agree more. I concern myself every day with the fact that our politicians are totally deaf to what the British public, the silent majority, want. Let's speak to a man who isn't chief political writer of Spiked. I love this man. I love talking to him. Brendan O'Neill, welcome to Monday. How are you?
10: I'm good, thanks, Jeremy. How are you?
1: I'm good. Let's start with that last voice note, because he's right. Why do successive politicians of successive parties, Brendan, not understand that the British people, whose bills have trebled, energy-wise, food-wise, petrol-wise, whatever you want to say, who try and live within the confines of the law, work hard, do all that. Why do people in government not understand that these people are truly hacked off? They feel it's unfair and unwarranted and wrong. And when the left go, you're just talking about refugees. No, we're talking about all sorts of people. Feckless, lazy people who have been gaming the benefit system for ages. And yes, people who shouldn't be in this country. I totally get their frustration, don't you?
10: Absolutely. When you hear discussions in the papers over the past few days that Burnham might, you know, dig into the pension payment and take some of that back from old people, while at the same time, Shabama Mahmood and others are talking about bringing in more and more so-called asylum seekers who cost, you know, tens of thousands of pounds every year to look after each individual. It's preposterous. It's completely preposterous. People up and down the country are asking why they are always being put second. They work every day. They get up. They pay their bills. They look after their kids. They do what they're supposed to do. And yet the other side of the social contract is not being held up. They're not being treated well. They're not being put first, which is what you should have in your nation. So people just feel cheated. They feel betrayed. And I've heard nothing from Andy Burnham to suggest he's going to turn that around.
1: Well, let's talk about Andy Burnham. I mean, I'm going to try and be fair, because since this sort of coup, he's going to be anointed. That's politics. A lot of people say, we don't know what you stand for. You can't become prime minister. So today he's going to stand up and say what he stands for. And everybody's saying, what right do you have to do that? There hasn't even been a leadership campaign yet. So I get that. But what I'm more interested in is the meat on the bone. And I don't know if I said this to you last week. If I did, I apologise. But for me, there's three things that urgently need tackling in this country. One is stopping the boats, two is cutting the welfare benefits bill, and three is drilling in the North Sea, because there's your money, right? Not in that order. Do you think with 400 MPs who have basically begged him because they're so lacking in talent they've had to go outside, they've got rid of Starmer, they've brought him in, they ain't getting rid of Burnham in 3 years. Do you think he has the political capital or the balls to stand up in front of those 400 and go, do you know what? We are going to cut benefits. We are going to drill. We're going to do one of those three, because I think if he did one of those three, he could hold an election and probably win. And I genuinely mean that. I think it blows a hole in a lot of the right. But can he ever be seen to be doing that, do you think?
10: You know, well, firstly, your three jobs for the Prime Minister are absolutely right. Everyone around the country is going to agree with that. Stop the boats, or more broadly, police the borders.
1: Yeah.
10: Control the borders. Tell us who's coming into the country and why, and kick out people who shouldn't be here. Obviously, we've got to trim this cult of welfareism, this handing out of money often to people who don't deserve it and shouldn't be getting it. And we need to resuscitate the industrial revolution in this country. Drill for oil, frack for gas, build nuclear power stations. We need to do those three things urgently. I'm not convinced Burnham can do it, because, you know, the problem with Keir Starmer, of course, is that he always put party before the public. He said he would do the opposite. He said he would listen to the people and they would come first. But actually, he always put his own party first. And the Labour Party is so out of touch with public opinion. They're out of touch with public opinion on welfare, on immigration, on asylum, on the border issue, and of course, on net zero and manufacturing. They are completely out of touch, because they come from that rarefied section of society where the correct way to think is to hold all those woke views. And so Starmer was always bowing to the prejudices of his own party rather than listening to the opinions of the public. I'm really not convinced, from what I've seen so far, that Burnham will put the people first.
1: Which is patently what needs to happen. Talking about Starmer, now, I don't want you to laugh, OK? So just paint a picture. You've been Prime Minister of your country, and one of the fatal blows was delivered by your Defence Secretary and Armed Forces Minister a couple of weeks before you had to resign, resigning and saying, and I quote, you have absolutely nothing about you that should want to defend. You don't want to defend your country. You don't want to spend extra on defence. And worse than that, you horrible little man, you've brought out this legacy troubles bill where you're prosecuting servicemen and women from 30 years ago in Northern Ireland whilst giving immunity to the IRA. You're a disgrace. Literally 7 days after that Prime Minister resigns, and I'm talking Keir Starmer here, he's made a pitch to be the Secretary General of NATO. So what, he's going to go round Europe going, I know I didn't spend anything on defence, but I'd like you to give me some more money. Is somebody laughing at me this morning or what? That's got to be a joke, hasn't it?
10: It's a sick joke, if you ask me, for exactly the reason you've outlined, which is that Starmer pretty much left us as a defenceless realm. He didn't fund defence in the way that it needed to be. Of course, he lost his defence minister and his armed forces minister at the very end of his premiership because they thought to themselves, look, you're not giving us the money to look after this country, to pay the young men and women and give them the resources they need to fight for this country. So he was a complete failure on defence. And even more broadly than that, you know, he didn't defend our borders.
1: Yep.
10: He didn't defend this nation. He let people come here who committed heinous crimes against British citizens, especially British women and girls. He let all of that happen, and he promised to stop the boats, but completely failed to do so. So he left us defenceless against foreigners who had a criminal mindset, and potentially against invasion by a foreign army. We would not have been able to do anything if something like that were to happen. So the idea that he could be Secretary General of NATO, a massive Europe-wide defence force, is a joke. And, of course, it will really, really annoy Trump and the whole of Washington.
1: Well, I was going to say, Trump's not going to let that happen, is he? Not in a million years.
10: No way. There is no way Trump is going to turn a blind eye to this, because he knows what the British people know, which is that Starmer was a pretty useless prime minister, especially on issues of national interest, national sovereignty and defence. He's got nothing to add to NATO whatsoever.
1: Before we move on from Starmer, I love this text. I have to read it out because it makes me laugh. Tim Holman, thank you. He says, how long

0: say, yes, you can stay in the United Kingdom. I'm sorry you raped a child or a girl or did this, that and the other. But, you know, I understand you could be persecuted if you go home. So you just jolly well stay. Her idea is she's going to replace them with hundreds of ordinary members of the public to be trained as adjudicators. This is because there's a record 20,000 offenders, foreign offenders still in the country. Even better is the figure of 4,300 individuals who have previously been kicked out of the United Kingdom who have found their way back in. So she thinks it's a really good idea not to instigate stricter laws that tell the judges exactly what to do. You know, we live by the ECHR. We should live by our own laws. If you've done this, you're going to jail or you're being deported. No, no, no. She wants to train normal people, right? So I only have this comment. Do you not think in the world of diversity and inclusivity or whatever it's called under Labour that probably a third of those will turn out to be illegal migrants who have been given the training to actually train as adjudicators to decide if they and their brethren can stay in? I mean, the whole thing's ludicrous, man.
1: But you know what, Jeremy? You know who will train to be those adjudicators. Firstly, it could well include illegal migrants, there's no question.
0: Yeah, that's what I said.
1: But it will be the sharp-elbowed middle classes. It will be the kind of people who are of a labour mindset anyway, the kind of people who love these officious jobs, the kind of people who would be sympathetic to the idea that you should let people stay in this country even when they've committed terrible crimes. You know, ordinary working-class people who are the communities most concerned about this crisis. They've got jobs to do. They've got kids to raise. They're busy people. You know, they work with their hands. They can't be on Twitter all day saying, make me an adjudicator, I'll save you. So it will be a stitch up. It will probably make things worse, I think. But the issue is this, Jeremy, the seriousness of this crisis, I think, cannot be overstated.
0: No.
1: But, you know, people will say, oh, it's only 4,000 odd people who managed to come back into the country after we kicked them out. That is deadly serious. We are a laughingstock. It's this kind of suicidal destruction of our own sovereignty by government after government who seem to think it's fine that we don't know who's in the country. It's fine that criminals stay here even after they've committed their terrible crimes. It's fine that people find their way back in even after we said to them as a nation, get the hell out. None of this is fine. It really does demonstrate the death of Britain as a serious country.
0: I couldn't agree more, and that's my frustration. It's not that I disagree with... I can disagree with policy. It's this total... I don't know whether it's an unwillingness or it's an ideology or it's a fear about segregation, secretarian voting. I don't know what would fuel anybody to go... That's acceptable. And the only thing that motivates me every day, actually, is that here in Liza Channel, where you can say that 10 years ago, you mentioned the word immigration without being called everything in the world. And I think Starmer is living proof that the British public have found their voice. I still get it. I get it. I'm sure you do as well. That's terrible. That's far right saying these poor, poor people should go. Really? Try telling that to people living on the streets over here or struggling to pay their bills or being served with county court injunctions and losing their houses. You don't know what you're talking about, you lot. And for, you know, that's why somebody like Burnham, a self-styled man of the people, I'd think it'd be the first thing he would do, but he won't be able to. But let me just paint a picture. If he does one of those three things against what we believe, he does it, he takes the backbenchers by the scruff of the neck, that would blow a hole in the right, wouldn't it?
1: It would, absolutely. And I'm like you, Jeremy. I'm a patriot. Mm. I love this country. I want it to work. I want it to do well. I want people to be comfortable and happy. I want our borders to be controlled. I want people to be in this country if they have a right to be in this country. That's not much to ask for. And any prime minister that delivered that would get my support. I really don't care what party they're from. If they did those things that you outlined earlier, I would support them. The thing is that, you know, I just think that the unfairness of what we're living through now is genuinely sickening and shocking. I saw video footage yesterday of asylum seekers dancing around in a four-star hotel, getting their meals, living it up and seeming pretty happy. And someone spliced it together with footage of ordinary Brits living on the streets, very unwell, obviously hungry. And people see that and they think this is disgustingly unfair. This is a grotesque betrayal of the British people by the British state.
0: I couldn't agree more. If you go abroad and you say that, they look at you like you've landed from the Mars. When I worked in America, it took me 6 months to get a visa. We seem to get what I call, Brendan, priorities

0: common sense, just stuff that would... I mean, listen to this. Jez, this government's abject refusal to listen to the general population is quite staggering, says Dave in Lambeth. The primary focus, surely, of any government is to protect and help its citizens prosper. This crowd, to me, are doing the absolute opposite.
1: Yeah, that's exactly right. They are not... They are always putting the British people second. And but you know what's so interesting? You made this point. The racism accusation just doesn't work anymore. That worked for years. In fact, that's one of the reasons we're in this problem, because discussion about it was suppressed for so long.
0: Absolutely.
1: Discussion about the rape gang scandal was repressed by calling us Islamophobic. Discussion about radical Islam was suppressed because that was racist to talk about that. And discussion about our broken borders was completely shut down by people calling us racist. That's now falling apart because the crisis is too urgent. People are speaking out, they're speaking honestly, they're demanding answers. They don't care what names they get called, because what's at stake is the future of this country.
0: Couldn't agree more. Love having you on. Check him out on Spiked, chief political writer, Spiked Online. Brendan O'Neill, thank you, my friend. 20 past eight. We're live across the UK. Talk Breakfast is on 0344 499 1000. Let's shoot. Are we outside? Are we outside Victoria Gardens? Here's dedication for you from a man who sent me a WhatsApp on Saturday. So Mel Stride, Shadow Chancellor of the Exchequer. Good morning, Mel.
2: You did. Good morning to you, Jeremy.
0: Good morning, my friend. I don't know really where to start. I'll start with the obvious, and I'm going to start a little bit nicely. People have spent the last week saying to Burnham, you know, how can you damn well become Prime Minister without explaining to people what you stand for? Today he's going to make a sort of prime ministerial speech at 11:30. You can't please everybody all the time. But we've sort of, and this has been sent out by his people, it seems to be that it's all about growth, and it's all about we're going to put a number 10 operation in the north, and we're going to split the, you know, everybody's going to benefit, and it's all going to be... The fact is, the mail's dead right. You can see it on screen. Every single Labour government in the past, Mel, you know this, I know this, has done one thing. They've taxed the middle classes and screwed them to the ground so they can give pay rises to their union mates or whatever cause they believe is important. That's what we're going to get from Andy Burnham, isn't it?
2: Well, there's certainly a lot of talk about increased taxes amongst his outriders, including Louise Hay. Capital gains tax increases, which of course will affect investment and wealth creation and better paid jobs and all of those kind of things. Look, Labour, Jeremy, are, as they always have been, addicted to taxing and spending and borrowing. And unless we hear something concrete from Andy Burnham about how he's going to get that under control, particularly the welfare bill, getting people off benefits and into work, then I'm afraid it's all going to sound like rather process-driven warm words, I think. And also, bear in mind, I mean, this is somebody, you know, who is Andy Burnham? He was, back in the day, a Blairite. He then became a Brownite. He then became a Corbynista. And now I don't think anybody knows exactly what he is. He flip-flops around the place in the run-up to the Makerfield by-election. At one point, he said that he would pay out all the WASPI women. Well, that could be about £10.5 billion. And then about a day later, he said, oh, no, sorry, I'm not going to do any of that at all. You know, this is a guy that flip-flops around the place. So let's see what he says at 11:30, but I'm not holding my breath.
0: Is it fair to say that Kevin Badenoch, and this is a compliment from me, I was super critical. I was critical to you, to your face, about how long it took Kevin Badenoch to come out in that first year of acceding to the leadership of the Tory party and actually give us some meat on the bone. And what we got from all of you in the shadow cabinet was, we're doing this carefully and we're doing this in a constructed way. Is how she's breaking through, and let's be honest, she is the party not at the moment. Is it living proof that your criticisms of Reform and Labour and other parties is it's okay to speak the words, but you gave an example there of the WASP win, you have to be able to back it up with fact, Mel?
2: Yeah, I think that's totally right. And that, of course, led to a very bumpy initial months when Kemi took over, because there was a great pressure for us to start coming out immediately with lots of policy, lots of giveaways or whatever it may be that people were after. But she said, no, look, we've got to be the serious grown-ups, particularly on the economy, particularly in a world, Jeremy, where the Labour Party were palpably taking the wrong decisions and destroying growth and jobs and leading us into high inflation and high debt and so on and so forth, and a Reform Party who simply are prepared to stand up and say whatever they think people want to hear without any plan to back it up, or having made sure that the numbers actually add up, which is quite a dangerous thing to do. So we made big announcements, particularly around our last conference in the autumn, where I set out almost £50 billion worth of savings. It was all very rigorous. That included £23 billion in savings from the welfare bill. But if you're to do that credibly, and we did do it credibly, you have to do the hard yards, the work, to make sure that it stands up. And that is what differentiates the Conservative Party, particularly on the economy, from other parties. And on the polls, Kemi is ahead of all the other leaders when it comes to the polls, and we are ahead of every other party when it comes to who would you trust on the economy. More people say the Conservatives than any other party out there, and your analysis is part of the reason.
0: Is it frustrating? Kemi Badenoch, you're absolutely right, is doing, I think, a fantastic job, and that is starting to cut through. It must be frustrating. I'm not talking about Makerfield or Gorton and Denton, but still in the polls, you're at 17 or 18%. My question to you, Samuel, is, and I have great respect for you, how long do you think it will be till the country forgives the Tories? And I'm being completely honest when I say that, because I think exactly the same is going to happen with Labour. Can you do it in 3 years, or will it be a longer project in your mind?
2: Yes, we can be ready for the next general election whenever it comes, actually, Jeremy. But I think you're right, this is a journey, and we mustn't forget that at the last election there was a visceral antipathy towards the Conservative Party that led to just about our worst defeat in the history of the Conservative Party. But I think that we have moved forward under new leadership. We're very united in a way that the Conservative Party has not always been in the past. We're probably the most united as a shadow cabinet and parliamentary party that I have certainly known in my 16 years in the House of Commons. We have a strong leader who works from conservative principles, knows what she stands for, is communicating well. And what you're going to see going forward now is more of the team, because there is depth in our party, and particularly on the economy, there's a lot of business experience in our party. We understand and we get what it means to support businesses and give them environment in which they can grow and expand.
0: I completely agree, but the question remains, do you think the country have forgiven you yet? And if not, and you're very honest about your mistakes, how long do you think that will take?
2: Well, I think it's you know, it's difficult to define exactly what you mean by the way people will feel about us. But I think it's fair to say that people are beginning to give us a hearing now, certainly in a way that they wouldn't have been a year or two ago. We are, as I say, leading in the polls on the economy. That's a very significant position to have achieved. And the economy will be central to the next general elections, no question about that. And I'm extremely optimistic, and I think the Parliamentary Party is very optimistic about our prospects. Now, you mentioned the polls, and you take Reform. Back in the autumn of last year, they were up in the early 30s. They're now down in the mid-20s. They've not had great results in certainly the Makerfield by-election and so on. And I think they've got a ceiling to their votes. I think to many voters, they are quite a toxic party, actually. And I think when you're in that position, then you've got tactical voting in play, which will be a big feature of the next general election.
0: Yeah, it will.
2: I think the Conservative Party should emerge as the only natural party of the right that can actually get over the line. And I think that's a critical factor. And I think people are going to appreciate that more over the coming months.
0: Samuel, it's always a pleasure. I mean, that's really important on this show for me to get as many sides as possible. Not that Labour will come on, but we thank you enormously as ever, Shadow Chancellor of the Exchequer. Samuel Stride, top man, 8:27. Stop there. Poor boy can't even go into school. He's been waiting 15 minutes. Oliver, William, Robin, Kyle. Getting ready for you. Such a good boy this weekend. Love you, mate. And you, little Rissy Roo. She's at the back. Have a great day. See you later. 8:27. Rob, good morning.
3: Good morning. How are you doing?
0: Sorry, it's a call. I thought it was a phone. Oh, my God, I'm all over the place. Rob's everywhere. Whereabouts in Cheshire are you, Rob? The posh bit?
3: In Alderley Edge.
0: Oh, the posh bit there. Coffee shops and wags are plenty. What you got for me, kiddo?
3: Well, I was just looking at the Super Manchester.
0: Andy Burnham?
3: That one.
0: He don't live in Cheshire, were you upmarket people? He lives in proper place in Manchester. Lee, what are you talking about?
3: I know he does, he lives in Lee. And the thing is, have you been to Longstaff? Have you been to Bolton? Have you been to Oldham?
0: Yes, I have. Yes, I lived there 15 years. Yeah, you're not Manchester. He's proper Manchester. You're one of them toffee people in Cheshire, aren't you?
3: Yeah, but he lives in Lee, and Lee's not a very nice place as well, by the way. But the other thing that gets me is that woman with the blonde hair works for the Green Party, and she lives in Heale.
0: Oh, yes, Hannah Spencer. Yeah, yeah, she, so you're absolutely part, right. Yeah, she does.
3: She's
0: yeah.
3: part of the Golden Triangle as well, and she's looking after Denton and Gordon.
0: Do you think he'll make a good Prime Minister, Burnham?
3: No.
0: Why?
3: Absolutely not. The guy is off his head. He's got no idea. I mean, he doesn't understand any of it. The man cannot be the Prime Minister of this country.
0: Well, he's going to be in about 15 days.
3: And the other thing as well is, well, I'm going to say as well while we're on, yeah. is that, you know, when we're talking about the illegal immigration, I've lived in Dubai for most of my life, right? And what they do there, and in the whole of the Gulf, is if you get illegal immigration there, you're detained and you're deported immediately. There's no messing about.
0: Yeah.
3: That's Bahrain, Qatar, the whole thing.
4: Of course.
3: England needs to do exactly the same. I don't understand why they just don't do it. So, you know, we need to learn a few things.
0: Oh.
3: But we can't have people like that blonde-haired woman with the Green Party lives in Heale and looking after places like, you know, Gorton and Denton, completely miles apart in terms of, like, you know, for how they work together. And somebody like Andy Bingham.
0: Rob, can I ask you a question? What? Have you rung this show to start a campaign to bring Keir Starmer back?
3: No, but I tell you what, I prefer him to that Andy bloke.
0: There you are, Keir. Some good news. Burnham's not even taken your bedroom yet. Thank you, Rob. Not even taken your bedroom. And there's at least one person on talk who said, let's ask the question. Are we so terrified by the thought of Andy Burnham and his middle-class tax raise and how left he's going to go? Are we all suddenly going, oh, Keir, we fear our tears are wrong. Please come. No, it can't be that bad, can it? It can't be that bad. Morning, the voice of reason, Robbie.
5: Morning, Jez. Another day in this madhouse, I'm watching the news and listening to what's coming down the track is terrifying to me, because Burnham, he is going to make things so much worse. Don't ask for a general election now, although I would love to see them gone. Let him do his worst, because it's going to be terrible. Let me tell you, I'm a high-end taxpayer. I'm lucky enough to work myself into a position from absolutely nothing. I don't whinge on about it and want to tell everybody that story. I'm just making the point today because I know what it's like to have nothing. I know what it's like to struggle, and I know what it's like to live off the state. And if you ask the hard-working people of this country where that tax money could go, do you think it would be on mass immigration, the people who pay nothing in, to give them the houses that are spare one, when all know people who can't get one? Do you think the answer would be for us all to work harder so people can sit on their backsides? Of course it wouldn't. Hang on to your hats, everybody, because this raid is not over yet. It's going to get so much worse. They're not going to stop boats. And remember, it's legal migration as well. You need to look at, they're letting them come in at all angles. If you have a proper look, your head would spin round. But stop people being able to just sign on the dole and take what they want and do nothing for it. We're sinking, man. Come on.
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10: Slow now as you head south on the M6 in the West Midlands. The carriageway partially blocked from Junction 10 at Wolverhampton down towards 9 for Wensbury. And lengthy delays anti-clockwise on the M25 from Junction 18 for Chorley Wood towards an accident which completely blocked the carriageway and still closing lane as we're at the M40 interchange at Junction 16. A half an hour travel time heading clockwise following this morning's lorry fire. Two lanes still closed just before Junction 28 for Brentwood. And Q9 West Sussex heading through Cowfield as the A272 has been closed westbound following an accident there just after the A23. At Bolney Cross.
6: No nonsense reaction to the day's biggest talking points across the UK. the home of common sense. 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
0: Welcome back. 8:33, we're live across the United Kingdom. Still to come this hour, Harry Redknapp responding to England winning. Harry and I are quite similar on this, not just because we wear Sam Banks clothes, but probably, on a serious note, because he's a little bit cynical like me. We wish and we hope, but we're not so sure. Also, fantastic. I'll tell you this very quickly. There's a World Cup competition on. You'll have spotted the tournament's well and truly underway. What is it? Our next game's Wednesday, I think, 5 o'clock. The Democratic Republic of Congo. We take them on the last 32. And on Talk, we're celebrating a massive summer of football in absolute style. 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
0: Sorry, can I just point out, I mean, that is a supreme voiceover man, isn't it? Text your number now. I mean, do you think I could get that gig? Oh, sorry, that's Christian just said they're professionals at Talk Sport and you're a git. Morning, Pauline.
4: Good morning, Jeremy. It's Pauline from Salford. Meghan Markle had absolutely no intentions of coming over here. She knows how much she's disliked, and she'll always use the kids as a weapon. But there was no way, absolutely no way she will come over. And she just wants the drama. And now she'll go on some TV show saying how she's been, you know, bullied and she couldn't get what she wanted, that what she needed. So I have absolutely no sympathy for her. And the sooner they get divorced, the better. I just feel sorry for the kids.
0: Brilliant.
4: Have a great day.
0: Brilliant. Well, can you imagine that? Could have been on the old show, couldn't he, Harry? I don't love my wife any... No, I'm joking. I'm sure they do love each other enormously. Let's move back to the political debate surrounding Andy Burnham, who this morning at 11:30 will make a major policy announcement. I'm going to give him a bit of the benefit of the doubt, because as I've said to you all morning, everybody last week was going, how can he become Prime Minister? We don't know what you stand for. And now he's going to stand up and say what he stands for. And he's going, you've got some front, you mate, haven't you? Who the hell do you think you are? Well, we've had a leadership contest yet. Morning to David Maddox, political editor of The Independent. Good morning, David. How are you?
11: Morning, Jeremy. Fine. How are you?
0: I'm all right, mate. I won't keep you long. Andy Burnham, I don't know, the messiah to many, the great pretender to many more. Where do you stand on this, pal?
11: I'm one of the more sceptical members of the journalistic community at the moment. There's a lot of fanboys and fangirls out there for.
0: Are they from the BBC?
11: Well, they might be, and a few others. I mean, in fairness, I think after the 2 years of utter misery and gloom and ineptitude that we've just had, that, you know, anything's got to be better, or, you know, at least we hope so. And, you know, at least. You know, maybe he could just produce the same policies with a smile, although I think today is going to suggest something a bit more radical, frankly.
0: I mean, that's my point. I mean, if we get past the debate, there should be an election mandate, blah, blah, blah. The fact of the matter is, our political system is our political system, and he will accede to number 10. What I am at pains to tell people, David, is, because I'm old enough to, that every Labour government I remember, whatever it says, when it comes into power, it spends more than they've got in the coffers. And bearing in mind this country at this moment is spending 10, 12 billion a year on interest on debts we can't afford, when you listen to Louise Hague, his sidekick, who's called for an increase in capital gains tax and a relaxation of fiscal rules, which breakdown means let's borrow more, I know exactly what's going to happen, and I have to say, I think the Daily Mail are dead right. Tax raids on middle classes in Burnham's 10-year plan, right?
11: I mean, I think it's almost certain that he will tax more, spend more, and borrow more. I mean, those are, you know, he also wants to increase defence spending, which actually I think most of us would agree with anyway. So, you know, well, the money's got to come from somewhere.
0: But we all know where it should. We all know where it should come from, David. Well, we should drill in the North Sea and use some of the basic money that we know we have.
11: But Lucy Powell over the weekend, the deputy leader, who's an ally of his, was suggesting Ed Miliband might be chancellor. So that's not going to happen, is it? You know, I mean, I actually think there will be an early election because of political reasons, nothing to do with needing a mandate, although he does need a mandate. But the political reasons are he'll get an early bounce. He'll be quite popular. He'll go ahead of reform and he can catch from cold in the autumn or spring next year. And I doubt he'll be much more popular. It'll be a slide after that.
0: So, you think there'll be a bounce and he'll take over from Reform? You think he can move Labour from 17 to you believe he can move them 10%?
11: There was a poll last week, and one of the more Reform-friendly polling companies, Find Out Now, where they had a 6-point boost for Labour. Just on the prospect of Andy Burnham being leader, let alone actually being leader. I think by the end of the summer, it's my prediction, and hold me to it, Labour will be ahead of Reform in the polls, generally, on average.
0: Why is that? What do you think's happened with Reform?
11: Well, I think Reform have their own problems. They're clearly bottomed out at the moment, or topped out at the moment. They're having leadership issues. Nigel looks exhausted. And, you know, we're still waiting for substantial policies. We're still waiting for anything more than a bit of a kind of sugar rush on polling, frankly. And they're certainly not as inevitable as they were trying to claim they would be. And Labour can smell blood after Makerfield. They know what they can do to beat him. And part of that is putting Andy Burnham in as leader.
0: It'd be very interesting. I think Reform probably, they probably need a chief executive. You're probably right. I read some stuff at the weekend about Nigel. We'll try and get him on to talk about that this week. My thing about Burnham is, and that's, listen, I'm a patriot. I've been saying all morning, I want my country to succeed. But when you strip away, I think Sarah Vine got it right last week at the Mail when she said that Andy Burnham is the Labour equivalent of Boris Johnson. It's all very wonderful and there'll be a bounce and everything will be great. And when you start to scrape the surface, we're talking about inside. And the inside is purely socialist, which is, you know, tax more and spend more by borrowing more.
11: Well, funnily enough, I wrote a very similar article a few weeks ago saying that he was Labour's Boris Johnson. And I think he is. And that's why I think he'll want an early election. Because the longer he holds in there, the more people are going to find out. I mean, he's talking today about 10 years. You know, another prime minister talking about needing 10 years.
0: I know. But you see, the other thing is, you might be right, and probably Sarah Vine, both of you are right. But here's the thing. I'm told that if you become prime minister, you never want to relinquish it. He gets in there and they're going, we can do it, we can do it. Is he really going to risk, or is he just going to say, I'll be prime minister for 3 years and we'll take our chances? I don't know. It's very interesting. It's been an extraordinary time politically for it to have happened, that coup, so quickly and so effectively, right?
11: I honestly have never seen anything like it. I mean, I've been in Parliament covering the events for the last 16 years, and it feels like everything becomes more extraordinary as we go along. I mean, it's just an incredible coup. I mean, it's an absolute indictment on Labour, but they got 400-odd MPs, and they couldn't find one to be the leader and prime minister.
0: And you don't think the British public, you don't think the British public will smell a rat? You were talking about how they'll increase it and go, hold on a second, you can dress it up how you want, but there wasn't enough quality. You brought this man in from the outside, but exactly the same is going to happen, or is happening, as did under Starmer. We're talking about a personality. Can one man... Because here's what I'm going to ask you. If in your mind one man can get a toxic brand elected, why can't Kemi Badenoch do that? Because she's doing, by anybody's standards, a great job.
11: Because the Tory has had much more of a build-up for the toxicity, and they've got a lot more poison to get out of the system. But I agree with you. I think Kemi, given time, can actually turn things around. I mean, I wouldn't be surprised in a year if the Conservatives have gone ahead of reform as well, but it's going to take them longer.
0: Do you think the reform bubble has burst then, David? Is that what you're saying?
11: Well, I think it has. It's not so much it burst. I think it's like one of those footballs where the air's slowly going out and it's getting a bit saggy.
0: Oh, and there's no way back?
11: I'm not saying there's no way back, but they need a serious rethink. They've got to have a kind of proper philosophy, some serious policies other than cryptocurrency and talking about immigration. You know, not unimportant, but they've got to have a wider appeal. They've got to stop being scared by Restore, who actually are much overrated in terms of their effect on polling, and they've got to, you know, stop just relying on Nigel and get some sort of good people out there. I've been a bit disappointed by Robert Jenrick, I have to be honest. I think Zia Yusuf needs to think about how he phrases things. I mean, you know, admitting that he'd been blocked from being a by-election candidate last week was a special moment.
0: Saw that on Question Time, absolutely. Yeah. I wasn't too sure about what that meant. I think the millions of people who support reform and who feel, you know, disenfranchised, disinterested and let down publicly would probably take issue with you. But I know you're talking from a constructive point of view. There's no doubt that it's all been on Farage for a long, long, long time.
11: The trouble is that there are millions...
0: I'd never count him out, though, David, not in a million years. No. Don't count Nigel Farage out.
11: No, absolutely not. But there are millions of people. The problem they've got is that there are millions of more who are willing to tactically vote to stop them. I honestly could see Reform getting the most votes of any party and only a handful of seats because it's mid-20s. They're absolutely vulnerable to tactical voting in first-past-the-post, and that's their problem.
0: Yeah. Really interesting, mate. Andy Burnham, tax rises or will he save the country, Dave?
11: I suppose he and his supporters will argue that the tax rises are to save the country. That's the only thing they... I mean... I fear it's going to be tax rises, it's going to be a shift to the left, and lots of people are going to be leaving the country to pay less tax.
0: Now, I know you political journalists like to be on the cusp of the, you know, what's good and trendy, so I've got a joke for you which you can use at one of those journalistic dinners you lot go to the whole time. A Blairite, a Brownite and a Corbynite get into a... Have you heard this joke?
11: Funnily enough, yes.
0: For people who haven't, a Blairite, a Brownite and a Corbynite get into a taxi and the taxi driver says, "Where do you want to go, Mr. Burnham?" Brilliant. David Maddox, thank you so much indeed, my friend.
11: Always a pleasure.
0: Great to have you on. David Maddox from The Independent there. Just going to call it to 90344991000. Loads and loads of you trying to get a text message on. Damon, let's start with you. Voice note. Damon, good morning.
12: Morning, Jeremy. Damon from Wigan. I actually think what the Home Secretary has just said is actually a good idea about the British public voting for the migrants. She could have a big stage and she could have four seats looking at the stage and we could have an audience full of the British public and we could all have a button and we could all press that red button to see if the big X comes up so they leave. And if they're really good and there's a fantastic, outstanding migrant, we could have a gold button and we press that and he could say, how good would that be? Fantastic. Honest to God, the brains, they've got no brains, have they? Their heads are full of magic. Thank you, Jeremy.
0: Brilliant. Thank you very much. That's Wigan's involvement from Damon there. Rob, good morning. Rob, good morning. Is it not
13: Jezza? Morning, Jezza. Can you stop saying you hope this Andy Burnham will be okay? I don't want him on right wing. I just want him out. I want Labour out. I want all the bleeding politicians out, to be honest. I'm sick of the lot of them. That includes Reform. That includes Conservatives, Labour, Liberals, Greens, all of them. They're all crap. I want them all out. I don't want a government anymore. I'd rather govern myself than put my life in the hands of these idiots that are actually governing us now.
0: I'm not quite sure whether I want him governing me, but I understand where he's coming from. There is great disillusionment with politicians. 03444. Where is Harry Redknapp? Come on, Radders, get yourself sorted. 03 444991000. Paul Hamilton. How can Burnham be making a statement of his intentions? He's not even been elected as leader or prime minister yet. He's got no manifesto and we didn't vote for him. Good morning, Jezza, says Peter from Shropshire. I don't know why I did that. People are talking about the Burnham bounce, but I think it'll be the Burnham bust if he tries to increase taxes. He might well do. Leanne, morning, Jez. These illegal migrants. These migrants are illegal. They broke the law the minute they stepped onto our shores. They should be kept in prison or a detention centre and not be allowed to leave until their claim is processed. We are publicly funding housing for an illegal army. This is an invasion and nothing else, but once they realise it needs to be dealt with seriously until it's too late. Leanne says, I'm terrified for my kids, and she's every right to have that opinion. David, Todd, why do you all refer to alarm clock Brits as ordinary people? Why don't you promote that they should be able to have a British dream like the USA? Anybody can dream. I think anybody can dream. When I say ordinary, I don't mean it disrespectfully. I'm talking about when I say ordinary, run-of-the-mill, hard-working, dedicated, law-abiding, tax-paying people who get screwed by the system. Peter, good morning. What's the point of having armed police at places like airports if they're not prepared to use weapons if violently attacked? Got a voice note. Mike. Oh, we're going to a break, are we? Break sounded like Mike. OK. 10 to 9. Let's go to a mic.
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0: Welcome back. 10 to 9. We're live across the UK. Talk Breakfast is on. This is Jeremy Carlo, 344-419-1000. Whenever England play, I only ever want to talk to the man who should have been England manager, because he would have been a better England manager, frankly, than anybody else. And he's probably wearing a top from Sandbanks, the greatest clothing company in the land. Oh, Harry, you've let me down some. Where's the Sandbanks? Have we not got a logo on today? What's going on?
19: Well, I was going to, but I can't keep pushing it, you know.
0: I don't care. Fire me.
19: Okay, no problem.
0: See, Mark, I'm sticking up for you, and your dad's just dumped you like a good one. I'm joking.
19: I don't.
0: How are you, mate?
19: Yeah, good. Jeremy, all good, mate. All fine.
0: So I watched it, and, you know, 2 minutes of brilliance and all that, but you come away from it without wanting to be cynical, thinking to yourself, how on earth did he pick a squad, now Quasner or whatever his name is, has been injured, with no Lewis Hall, no Terence Trent D'Arby, as I called him? We're absolutely light at the back, aren't we, Harry?
19: We are, well, short right back for sure, yeah. So it's going to be a problem, but I suppose you'll have to play Jed Spencer play there.
0: What did you make of the performance, Harry?
19: Bang, very average, wasn't it, really, to be honest. First half was poor. Then the two, you know, you could see a draw coming. I'm thinking, oh, hang on, we're going to finish second in the group.
0: Yeah.
19: Then obviously Nick has got the two goals, and then they created a few chances after that. They woke up a bit. And in all honesty, what is the standard of Panama? I mean, what would they be if they played here in England? They'd probably be bottom half championship, I would imagine, you know?
0: I mean, this is my point, and people keep saying, oh, Jez, you're cynical. I said, get Harry on, because he agrees with me. I don't understand all this planning, all these great players. I mean, it's all very pretty and all that. My father-in-law was saying to me, it's like Chelsea, they just go backwards and forwards and backwards and forwards. If they say to me, oh, you know, when you get a better team, they won't put 10 behind the bus, part of the bus and all that. But good teams break down teams like Panama and Ghana, don't they?
19: Yeah, I mean, it's been disappointing, to be honest. We lack somebody, Jeremy, or, you know, people that can do something. That's why I said Cole Palmer.
0: Yeah.
19: you know, he's a player with great ability. Who, okay, he's not had the best of seasons, but still, you know, he's been okay. But he's a player for a big stage. You can come off the bench if he has to, and change your game for you. We need them. We're looking for one or two of them people at the moment. Yeah, we're relying on Bellingham really to score and do something.
0: I mean, how much of a can you imagine that the major debate in all the newspapers and on TalkSport, our sister station, for ages was, should Bellingham start at 10? He's the only shining light, isn't he?
19: Yeah, oh yeah, he's different class. Yeah, he's a top player. So he's an absolute certainty. Him and Harry Kane have got it. And Rice, you know, they're the first starters in the team for sure.
0: Do you think we're scared? I was saying this the other day to somebody that it reminds me of the rugby team in the 90s before Woodward took over, early 2000s, where we used to be so scared of losing that we were always tight. We'd either win 6-0 or we'd lose, you know. And then they took the shackles off and won the World Cup. Why don't England ever take the shackles off, Harry?
19: Well, I don't know. I honestly think when we play some better teams, Jeremy, I think it'll open the game up. I think you will see a much better performance. And we've got a decent run. I mean, you know, Congo, getting through the next round shouldn't be a problem.
0: Mexico, possibly, in the last 16.
19: Mexico, Ecuador, you know, that'll be a different game, a difficult game. But, yeah, well, I mean, we missed Spain. I think we missed France and Spain, don't we, on the way. And so, yeah, I mean, it's...
0: You're not sounding... You sound a bit like me. You don't sound terribly confident we're going to win the World Cup, Harry.
19: No, I'm not confident. No, I'm not confident. No, I haven't seen anything at the moment. As I say, second half against Croatia was good. But then, you know, that didn't surprise me because I knew that Croatia are a team that have had their day and, yep, you know, they've been fantastic over the years. But now they've got to rebuild and find some more talent if they can from somewhere. So they were there to be beat, really. They were a great first game for us. Since then, the last couple of games have been poor. So, see how we go. It's knockout stage now. There's no hiding place. We'll see what we can do.
0: Have you seen the front page of The Sun today?
19: No.
0: Jude, come and do the Congo. Jude. It's unbelievable. Harry, I can't... Listen, I was brought up with you, you know, West Ham, and you'd have got them going. But it's just, I don't know. I don't want to be cynical. I want to believe, but I just haven't seen... I've seen flashes of brilliance, and you know how much the country needs it. Do you know what I mean? And you just want a scintillating performance or something to go our way. But I do think... What?
19: There don't seem the same atmosphere around, Jeremy.
0: No. I think that's being spread as far as it is, mate. I just don't think there's the atmosphere in the stadium.
19: You know, but around it, even you drive around, you know, in past years you had people got flags hanging out of their cars, you know, and...
0: Probably scared they're going to be arrested.
19: Probably. Yeah. Some stupid, but yeah, these stupid people with these rules. You know, the cabbies would all have, the London cab drivers all have flags.
0: Well, they don't get to pick up anybody because Sadiq Khan's closed half the roads in London because he's an idiot as well. Any update on you standing as London mayor? Because I'm happy to finance that. Sam Banks, we could have a Sam Banks mayoral gown. I think Harry Redknapp for mayor would be bloody brilliant.
19: I'm ready, yes, that'd do, yeah.
0: I think you'd be amazing, me old son.
19: I don't know. It needs something done to London, that's for sure, Jeremy, you know. I got in a taxi last week, lovely cab driver. He said, Harry, do you know, he said, in the last 2 weeks, I've seen four people had their phones stolen walking along while he's in his taxi. He's seen his four different people. I mean, isn't it scary, isn't it?
0: Mate, listen, we're both London boys. It's not what it was. We really appreciate it. I guess we've got to keep the faith. I'll continue.
19: Yeah, keep the faith.
0: Yeah, we got to keep the faith, haven't we?
19: Yeah, we have, yeah. Listen, we could turn it round, who knows, beat the Congo.
0: And listen, before you go, you haven't invited me to your golf day, and next time you come on this show, put your Sam Banks top on, all right, otherwise there'll be trouble, because Mark will get
19: over. Your golf day, you're always invited.
0: Well, I haven't been invited, so sort it out, I'll come along. I'll bring the boys.
19: I was double booked last year, I was away doing I'm a Celebrity, I missed the golf day myself.
0: Oh, my God. Well, let me know. But listen, Harry, we love you. Thank you so much indeed for coming on. Love to Sam and the family. Thank you. Good man, Harry Redknapp, on Talk Breakfast, almost 9 o'clock, 03444991000. You text to 87222. But the news at 9 on Talk is next.
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29: He's now heading to Glasgow, actually east on the M8. It's partially blocked from Glasgow Airport at Junction 28 towards Paisley at Junction 27, and he's in Manchester on the M60. A breakdown partially blocking the carriageway out at the Simister Island at Junction 18. It's queuing on the M6 southbound on the West Midlands. A broken down vehicle closing two lanes between Junction 10 for Wolverhampton and 9 for Wensbury, and further delays to the M25 clockwise. An accident now blocking three lanes just prior to Junction 25 for Enfield, with a 40-minute travel time back towards Junction 24 for Potter's Bar.
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6: 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Talk Energy. The home of common sense. 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Talk. 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Headlines.
31: Hundreds of ordinary people will be trained up to replace judges in deciding asylum appeals under reforms to speed up the deportation of illegal migrants. Chief political editor at Spiked, Brendan O'Neill, told Talk there is a risk over who will get the roles, but said something does need to be done.
1: People will say, oh, it's only 4,000 odd people who managed to come back into the country after we kicked them out. That is deadly serious. We are a laughingstock.
31: Reforms Robert Jenrick has told Talk Andy Burnham's much-anticipated speech in Manchester this morning, setting out his vision for Britain, will amount to just words.
32: This is just a speech of complete waffle. Andy Burnham is someone who talks the talk. When he was a minister, he was good at PR. As mayor, he's been able to take money from central government, dole it out, and be popular as a result. I'm sorry, that's not the same as being prime minister.
31: Burnham, seen as the man most likely to replace Sir Keir Starmer as Labour leader and in turn prime minister, is expected to set out proposals, including a number 10 of the North. It follows reports that Burnham is planning to break off parts of Downing Street operation and relocate it to Manchester. An independent inquiry says white working class kids are being failed in England by the education system.
33: We need to make sure that all schools are doing their bit in making sure that children from those backgrounds achieve successfully in academic terms. And often white working class children don't have the kind of the full strength of the school experience that they should have that then holds them back.
31: That was Education Secretary Bridget Phillipson talking about the report, which has recommended top schools should be forced to take in more white working class kids and recruit more teachers of a similar background. And the Royal Navy is going to be left without a like-for-like successor of their Type 45 destroyer as part of the UK's defence strategy. Plans to replace it have been scrapped. That's the latest.
6: Talk. 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
6: 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The home of common sense. This is Talk. The Jeremy Kyle Breakfast Show, telling you like it is.
0: Welcome back or welcome along. Just gone 9 o'clock. It's Monday morning, the 29th of June. God, I'm sounding full of beans today, and so I should be. 03444991000 is your telephone number and your number for a voice note. 87222. Start your message with the word talk. We're lining up Julia Hartley Brewer from 10, Ian Collins from 1, and Kev O'Sullivan on Talk Drive from 4 p.m. What are you waking up to? Well, predominantly Andy Burnham, as you heard in the news, an 11:30 a.m. sort of launch about what he's about, what makes him tick. Now, people in his camp have been letting out the information. He intends or wants to serve for 10 years. He says that he needs a decade to overhaul Britain and build good growth in every postcode. Education equality, we've heard that before. A devolution of power, powers for mayors to raise more money. If you live in London, that'll scare the pants off you. He also wants help from mayors to cut benefits. But all of this is great. All of this is great, and I'm not being cynical, and I'm not trying to be unfair because I'm a patriot, and I want my country to succeed and anything after the nasal night. However, do not be fooled. And if I am wrong, I'll put my hands in the air. If he drills in the North Sea, cuts the benefits bill, and or stops the boats, I will take my hat off to Bernie, and he drove the fastest. No, he didn't. Anyway, Andy Burnham. However, if you look back in history, what Labour governments have always done is spend more than they get in. We're at a point where the benefits bill is bigger than the money that the Exchequer gets, and yet Louise Hague, who's his sort of chief whip, has already over the weekend called for an increase in capital gains tax and a relaxation of fiscal rules. And I think the Mail are spot on today. I do. I absolutely believe they're spot on. They say, look at that, tax raids on middle classes is Burnham's 10-year plan. If you're middle class, you will be paying more tax because that's what Labour do. They raise taxes or they borrow money. We can't borrow any more money because we're up to the hilt and even the IMF are going to laugh at us. So essentially, we're going to have to pay more. And it might be that there's a... I mean, David Maddox from The Independent just told me he thinks there'll be a burn and bounce, that he will obliterate reform. And if he does one of those three things, he could essentially call a quick general election and win a majority. What do you think, Sarah?
2: Good morning, Jeremy. It's Sarah from Croydon. Just regarding Andy Burnham and should we have a general election, I'm actually quite reticent to do that. As much as I hate this Labour Party, and I think Andy Burnham will be... Starmer on steroids. I'm absolutely dreading it, but I'm just wondering whether we have to go through the bad, get through it, because if he's going to capitalise on his burn and bounce, then the fear is he's going to get in and we'll get another 5 years of this on top of what we've already had. So maybe we just need to suck it up and ride it out.
0: It's interesting, actually, because that view that Sarah's just shared is one that many people share. They point to how the Tories got it wrong for successive years. The brand is now toxic. They say, you know, if there was a general election, maybe the real depth of misery that Labour have caused wouldn't be that relevant to more people. You might be dead right, Sarah. Maybe we need 3 years. Danny says, what the bloody hell is wrong with the general public today? A lot. Chris says, it's great, isn't it, during the summer breaks? Any time when politicians aren't ruining our lives. Gary says, everything with the messiah that is Andy Burnham will turn to muck. Trust me, I cannot believe that one man plucked out of absolutely nowhere is going to apparently save the country. Watch it go down the pan. 03444991000, text to 87222. He didn't think I'd read this out. Dave said and says, Kyle, you are pathetic. Boo-hoo, I'm old, I'm 61. Please feel sorry for me. You didn't think I'd read it out, did you, Dave Seven? Well, there you go. Let's say a very good morning to Talks International Editor. We love having her on. She won't be nasty to me. Isabel Oakeshott, good morning.
3: Good morning. Why, no boo-hoo for you. You're always really happy in the mornings. What's going on?
0: I am. I'm just not very happy about being 61 next week. I don't want to talk about it.
3: I think it's irrelevant. It's just a number.
0: And you're supposed to say you look very good. We'll do that again. You're supposed to say you look good.
3: You look amazing. I mean, I have to say, you look amazing. I had no idea that you were anywhere near that. I thought you were at least a decade younger.
0: Oh, my God. Richard Tice, move out the way. I'm a-coming. Isabel Oakeshott, Andy Burnham. I'm going to start with David Maddox. And I'm going to start with being honest to you, because I know you're always honest to me. There seem to have been a few rumours about Nigel Farage over the weekend. There were a couple of newspaper articles. Is he exhausted? Is he worn out? Has the reform bubble burst? first or whatever, despite the fact of leading in 300 and whatever it is polls. David Maddox, I put a scenario to him about about Andy Burnham, and said that if, with the political credit he's obviously got at the moment with his 400 MPs, has he got the balls to either stop the boats, cut the welfare bill, and or, genuinely, hand on heart, call a grooming gang inquiry? Do any of the three or four big things that need doing in this country? Cut the benefits bill, you know. David Maddox said, I don't know. But like me, he felt that if he did one of those, it would make a massive difference. But he said that there was a poll a week ago when Burnham was thinking, which saw a 6% bounce. And he predicted, David Maddox, that by the autumn, Labour will have overtaken Reform, and within another few months, so will have Conservatives. He said there seems to be something wrong and it's all going backwards. I just wanted your take on that, sweetheart, to get balance.
3: Yeah,
0: really.
3: It's super interesting. I think it would be a complete fiction to say that there isn't some soul searching going on in Reform at the moment, because we've just lost a couple of elections. You know, yep. The Make field, if you're not looking at why things didn't go as you wanted them to do, too, after you lose a by-election that you've described as the most important in a generation, then there's got to be something very arrogant about you as a party. So naturally, there is some soul searching going on about that. I think that Reform leadership is acutely conscious of the potential for Andy Burnham to naturally steal the limelight and some of the momentum. And momentum is everything in politics. And one of the many things that Nigel is so very good at is keeping the momentum on the side of whatever campaign or party he's running. So we've seen that for the last 2 years, you know, and it's things like holding a press conference every week, you know, where he takes, I don't know, 40 questions, whatever it may be, new announcements, always kind of trying to keep ahead of the agenda.
0: Yep.
3: And so I think the party knows that there's a big challenge coming. Of course, the party can also see that Kemi Badenoch is doing better. Although the party is, Reform, I think, is reassured that whilst Kemi is doing better in terms of personal approval ratings, the party, the Tory party, lags well behind that. So I think it's a challenging time for Reform as we enter, in a couple of weeks' time, the sort of slower summer period. And then everything kicks off again in the autumn with party conference season. And, you know, I think Reform has to go at things with a bang in the next few weeks in order to dispel this whole, oh, the steam, the puff is going out of Reform, you know. There is a scenario, of course there is, where all three parties kind of meet around the mid-20s mark in the polls. How much does that matter? Well, it all comes down to whether or not there's going to be a general election in another few months. If there isn't, then, you know, I'm really not, I think Reform leadership wouldn't be too panicked by the fact that Labour naturally is getting a bounce from a new prime minister.
0: Yeah, and I think the look. I don't know. You know, I know Nigel. I know Richard and you. And I've sort of watched it. And there's no doubt that Nigel and Richard and others are spreading credibly thin at times. And you know, Nigel, the main face, people would say, of Reform. And I've read articles saying, you know, you need but help and change. But you're talking, you're right when you say about structure. If you don't take an opportunity to look in the mirror and go, we need to do this differently or we need to do that. And let's not, we should never forget how far Reform have come in such a small space of time. And so occasionally, you know, take stock and come back stronger. But I would say, to counter everything that we've talked about this morning, Isabel, 313 continuous opinion polls and millions of Britons across this country supporting a party that was brave enough to stand up and acknowledge the problems in this country that nobody else was talking about.
3: Yes, that's true, but it's not enough for the party to rest on its extraordinary achievements to date. You know, politics is a constant state of flux. It's
0: absolutely
3: so unbelievably unpredictable. Now, I thought Reform I'll hold my hands up. At the beginning of the Makerfield by-election, I thought Reform would win it. You know, I hadn't been to the constituency myself, but my colleague Christian was up there in the early days, and it looked really winnable for Reform. But things can shift so quickly, can't they? I do believe that any Burnham bounce will very soon dissipate.
0: And I also believe that I agree with you, and I think it is also very fair at this point to point out that I think that, and this is not an excuse, this is nothing more than me being honest, I genuinely believe that thousands of people in Makerfield voted to get Starmer out. No disrespect to the Reform candidate or anybody else, a Burnham win was going to do that. The Labour Party have gone, oh my God, he beat Reform by 9,000, he's the man to slay the dragon. That's what's happened in essence. That's the truth, isn't it?
3: I think that's exactly right. Now, we don't know just how many people voted for Labour just to get Starmer out. We don't have that data, but it's a significant number. Now, it could be that it's not enough to kind of make an excuse, if you like, for Reform not winning. But I think it would, if we knew the number that had done

0: There's a question. I mean, normally, what I think an incoming reform government would want to impress by doing some really symbolic things, never mind in years, but in the first few weeks. I think an incoming reform government would want to symbolically stop the boats in the first few days. You know, they would be ready to do that. Obviously, I can't speak for the party or know whether they have a plan that would enable stopping the boats within days, but I would have thought they would be aiming to come up with something like that. You know, deportations
1: Instantly
0: need
1: to
0: to
1: show
0: begin
1: that
0: very
1: they're good
0: quickly.
1: to their word is what you're saying. Burnham, we talked with you last week and you were saying you've known Andy for a while and we sort of, I described him as sort of the Boris Johnson of the Labour Party. There's undoubtedly going to be a bounce. But it is fair, is it not, to say, however you dress up devolution to the North, mayors setting benefits cuts, blah, blah, blah, every single Labour leader that I've ever known in my time has done one of two, well, two things. They borrow money or print money to pay out the people that got them to where they are and they've promised, most notably people in unions in the past, and inflation hits 30% and we end up broke. Well, we're broke already. And when I hear Louise Haigh over the weekend, the transport secretary with the pink hair who got sacked for fraud, she's now back in the limelight with a Rachel Reeves bob that's deep auburn. She says capital gains tax should be increased. We should relax the fiscal rules set by the Chancellor, borrow more and give more away. That's Labour's philosophy, but we're screwed financially already before they've started, Isabel.
0: It's insane. And you know,
1: Yeah.
0: all these warnings that we're getting now about more taxes on the middle classes. I mean, I think when you're raising taxes, you've got to have a very clear answer to the question, for what?
1: Yeah.
0: What are the middle classes, so-called? And it's a very big and fluid bracket, basically, which extends to pretty much anyone who's not living on the state.
1: Yeah.
0: What are the middle classes being asked to fund? And what exactly, and here's a really important political question, are they getting in return for their endless sacrifice? And the reason so many voters are so angry at the moment is because they've seen their taxes already go up to punitive levels and they're not seeing anything in return. I think most of us are willing, to pay good taxes, decent taxes, for fantastic public services, or even for decent public services. You know, one way or another, states always get you. So even in regimes where there is ostensibly no income tax, you pay for things in another way. And you don't mind any of this as long as what you're getting is of a high quality. And unfortunately, politically, what has happened in the last 10 years, you know, over the Tory rule, years of the Tory rule, has been that taxes have gone ever upwards on people who are working hard, and in return, they are seeing nothing but things getting worse.
1: Yeah,
0: Whether
1: so
0: that
1: true.
0: is the state of the streets on a local level, whether that's crime, whether that is their ability to get their children into good state schools, the best local state schools, whether that is the state of the NHS, none of this has got better. And yet they keep being asked to pay more and more and more for declining public services and an ever expanding pool of people that just don't want to work or don't have any skills.
1: Do you think that Burnham has the courage, to go back to something I was talking about earlier, or the political capital to attack that welfare bill, to drill in the North? Do you think he does or not? Or do you think he's your average archetypal socialist politician?
0: I don't actually think in his case it's a question of courage. I mean, I think he's shown a fair bit of courage taking the gamble he did.
1: Yeah.
0: Coming, you know, running for that by-election, which he might have lost. You know, he's positioning himself as someone who's going to save the country. Well, that takes a lot of fair bit of guts, doesn't it? I mean, we
1: Yeah.
0: can all sit here in our comfortable studios, you and me, Jezza, and you know, critique from the cheap seats, but it
1: Yeah.
0: takes guts to put yourself forward. It's not that he doesn't have the courage to do these things, it's that he doesn't believe in it.
1: Yeah, this is what people are saying. How do we know what? But then I sort of had a tad of people will attack me. I sort of thought this morning, and I walked in, you know, Burnham, who the hell does he think he is giving a prime ministerial address at 11:30? The leadership at Hustings haven't even owned. He's right up, and then on Friday they were going, who does he think he is when we don't even know what he stands for, to even think that he could be prime minister? I was thinking, well, he's got to say it at some point. It'll be really interesting, though, that bounce that Maddox talked about. I get that, but

0: It'll be interesting to see how this plays out. The other big news story of the day, and I just know you will have so much to say here. I can't believe this, right? Tell me if I'm missing the point. We all know we've got a boats crisis. We know that nobody seems to be able, slash willing, that's the thing, to stop the boats. Shabana Mahmood. And, of course, you've got this whole thing at the moment where all these vipers in the same nest are all rushing around trying to kill each other so they get the job. Burnham's not as sympathetic on immigration as perhaps Shabana Mahmood is. So she's come up with an idea over the weekend. It says the public should have a say in asylum appeals as ministers look to replace judges. So her idea is to use hundreds of ordinary members of the public. Isn't it lovely being called ordinary? Being trained up as adjudicators because there's a record 20,000 foreign offenders avoiding deportation. Perhaps an even more impressive figure this morning is there's 4,300 who've been deported and have found their way back. My problem with this is so many-fold, right? You're basically saying, I don't trust the judges to pass the sentence that I think. So if I was the Home Secretary, I'd change the bloody law so that the judges knew exactly that they shouldn't be conned with terribly stupid excuses about why somebody should say common sense. She thinks, let's train people. Do you not think in this DEI-obsessed world, Isabel, that some of those might end up being illegal migrants who have been trained to be adjudicators to make sure it's nice and balanced?
1: Well, we've got so many illegal migrants, that would probably happen just on the law of averages.
0: Precisely.
1: Look, I think it's a terrible idea. It is an absolutely terrible idea. It's a complete acknowledgement of defeat, isn't it?
0: Yeah.
1: When your system has become so overwhelmed, you're thinking of just farming it out to every Tom, Dick and Harry and Sue and Charlotte to adjudicate. I mean, and Mohammed as well. Honestly, words fail. How about the government just does the job? What they're elected to do is control our borders, not subcontract our borders to ordinary people who may have a range of political views and backgrounds. We elected them to control our borders, to keep us safe. So get on with doing that. It's a number one priority. And don't expect others to be trained up to do the job for you. Honestly, for goodness sake.
0: I mean, it is almost unbelievable. Well, not as unbelievable as the final thing I want to talk to you about today. And I want the camera on Isabel Oakeshott's face. I don't want to look at this footage. I need it on Isabel's face, if I could, please.
1: Okay, no pressure then.
0: Imagine this scenario, right? You lose the prime ministerialship of this country because one of the biggest criticisms from your Defence Secretary and Armed Forces Minister to resign is that you don't have the wherewithal, the desire or the will to protect your own people and you wouldn't find the money to increase our defence. Not a week after you have to resign, humiliatingly, in front of your wife and child and three other people because Rachel from next door wasn't around, you're letting it be known that you'd like to be the next Secretary General of NATO. I'm not sure how that works. You're going to basically go around Europe saying to countries, I need more money from you for defence. Really?
1: Oh,
0: well, you didn't spend a bloody penny, Starmer, so you can do one. He wants to be, look at her face, he wants to be the Secretary General of NATO, Isabel.
1: Oh, my God. Look, they all seem to think they can be Secretary General of NATO. Is it just that there aren't any other plum EU kind of jobs? I know that NATO is not the EU, but normally Starmer's kind of reflex would be to see if he could get some EU job. So maybe there aren't many of those at the moment. So he's thinking, well, maybe I can run NATO. I've never heard anything so preposterous, frankly.
0: He likes to prosecute troops, remember? Remember the troubles, Bell and Legacy, outrageous.
1: He's completely unqualified for that job. It's an incredibly important job. NATO is, without it, you know, so many serious dangers that we already have and we're already facing will escalate. You know, NATO is in a perilous position as it is. We know that Donald Trump kind of blows hot and cold, doesn't he, when it comes to this incredibly important alliance. And the last thing we need is some total muppet in charge of it that can't even run the defence system of his own country, never mind start trying to organise all the many, many member states there are, the most of whom don't know how to pay enough into it either.
0: It's absolutely true. You've never been to a darts match, have you?
1: No.
0: One of the
1: to think about that, but no.
0: No, one of the biggest chances. Keir Starmer, that was quite famous.
1: Yep. Yeah. Yep.
0: How long do you think would it take with Burnham in power for them to be singing, "Come back, Starmer, all is forgiven, come back, Starmer," because we are about to see a massive shift to the left, aren't we?
1: It's terrifying, Jezza. But that's for that reason that I just don't think this bounce is going to last very long. I give it 3 to 6 months, absolute maximum. And then I think the country will be absolutely up in arms, as it has been for 2 years now.
0: Margaret in Birmingham says, morning to Isabel, Jez. I really hope Nigel recharges his batteries and keeps fighting. The bounce will be over by Christmas. I've seen it all before. Yeah. I'm going to finish with a joke, Isabel Oakeshott, because I know you will use this at those high-end dinner parties you go to.
1: Don't go to any of them.
0: No. So a Blairite, a Brownite, and a Corbynite get in a taxi, and the taxi driver... Have you heard the joke as well?
1: I think I have, yeah, carry on.
0: The taxi driver says, "Where do you want to go, Mr. Burnham?"
1: Oh, yeah, there we go, yes. I had a second there, but yes, I've heard that. It is a really good political observation joke. It's not exactly belly laugh funny, is it? But
0: no, if I wanted to make you laugh, I'd take my shirt off, but I'm not doing that on telly.
1: There's a promise.
0: Well, you see, you've ignited something now. See, ready? I'm going to read this to you. "Hope the birthday card is the first one there, posted Friday. Also there for Christian, the team," says Mags. But here's the point. Pete says, 61 next week, Jez, only 19 years away from being 80. Brilliant. Reg says, ridiculous. "Anyone could look that good at the tender age of 61 with the amount of you've frozen your face with." Great. Isabel Oakeshott, "Stop bloody lying. Jeremy Kyle does look 61 and not a day younger." That's from the woman who disagreed with me about Harry and Meghan. Isabel Oakeshott, love you loads. Thank you so much indeed. As ever, Talks International Editor. We love having her on. What is it? 9:26. Happy birthday, Jez, Robin, Bernie. It's not my birthday. It's next Tuesday. Don't be depressed. 61, that makes you the same age as Keanu Reeves and younger than Tom Cruise. Age is but a number nowadays. Great. "Don't worry, Jezza, the burn bubble will soon burst. It only takes one prick," says Dave in Tenbury. Ha, ha, ha, ha. Does he mean me? Talk Breakfast back in three.
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7: Still a travel time, a good half an hour or so, as you clockwise on the M25. On this morning's lorry fire, lanes 1 and 2 remain closed just before junction 28 for Brentwood, and it's slow in Leicester as the A46 remains closed for investigation work from this morning's serious accident just off the M1 at junction 21A. It's still queuing in Manchester on the M60, a breakdown partially blocking the carriageway as you're at the Sinister Island at junction 18, and queues in Glasgow as you're east on the M8, a breakdown still partially blocking the carriageway between the airport at junction 28 and Paisley at junction 27.
2: 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Across the UK. 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
0: Welcome back. They're laughing at me here because I was pointing out that I, as an old dad, I have to go to Oliver's sports day next week because he said to me, "Daddy, please come," because everybody else has got their daddy running. So I'm trying to work out how I can bribe. Anyway, and I told them the story of last year, and this is absolutely true. There was about 12 dads, right? But there were men, like, you know, flexing their muscles in running shoes. And I was sort of just thinking, shit, oh, it's going to be bad, isn't it? Anyway, as I'm lining up in row 10, is that really lane 10? I looked to the left, and this bloke's seriously old. This is genuinely true. He's about I said to him, how old are you? He said, 76. I said, what the hell are you doing? He said, I'm the grandfather. The dad's not on the scene. I don't want to let Tommy down. I thought, I'm going to have you. I ain't coming last. Anyway, quite proud of the fact that I was beating the 76. I mean, everybody else in the distance gone. They picked up their medals. That's two old gits are still coming around the final place. Anyway, he fell over. Terrible. And he scraped his leg, and it started bleeding. And then he had he convulsed. Of course I stopped. Well, no, I went to the line and got my medal and then came back. No, and he basically was terrified of blood and he passed out. But you know what a gazebo is? The medical staff at the school thought it would be a good idea to shield him from the sun by putting a gazebo over him, which looked like when I went racing, when they have to put a horse down. We all thought it was an absolute nightmare. So, yes, so last year, in taking part in the dad's race, a 76-year-old man nearly got put down like a horse. But anyway, I hope to return. I'm not going with running shoes. Morning, Marge.
8: Happy Monday, Jezzer. It seems Burnham is planning 10-year stint in number 10 Downing Street. Well, he hasn't even got in as the leader of their party, let alone our Prime Minister yet, although it seems like it's a shoo-in to me. Nobody's voted for him to be Prime Minister. We should have a general election and we should have one now.
0: Quite right, Marge. Bless you. Good morning to Richard Holloway. Ha ha, no way will Starmer get the noted job. His mate Donald will block that, says Richard Hart. Ha ha. Pat says, Jezza, come on, me old son. Crewe is famous for Rolls Royce and the Merlin engine for the Spitfire. Jez, for Shabana's adjudicators, they could use the people Lammy cancelled for jury services, added Archway. Brilliant. Morning, Jez. I'm listening to you in Turkey. Is anybody in England today? Was it Turkey? He says, I'm not coming back if Burnham thinks he's going to get 10 years. He's Starmer in disguise. He comes from Newark. And a Christian will never let me do that joke, will you? You never let me do it. Newark's the only town in England that's an anagram of a certain word. Good morning, JK. If Burnham is confident the votes are overwhelmingly his, why is he scared of calling a general election? Leslie in Bromley, he might well call one. I don't know. We don't know. Russell's in Bedfordshire. If Burnham needs 10 years, he's calling a general election then, right? Otherwise, seeing this term out and winning one would only be 8 years. Ooh. Or is this a sign of how crap he is with numbers? Good morning to Gary in Bridgewater. He's angry. I nearly choked on my coffee. Are you taking the... Surely nobody will offer Starmer a job, will they? The world has truly gone mental. This is the story that Keir Starmer wants to be the Secretary General of NATO. This is the man who sues and prosecutes, right? His own soldiers disgustingly and wouldn't find any money for defence. Ian says, another Starmer U-turn. He declared he would devote himself to his wife and children 6 days ago. Now he wants to run NATO. Bet his wife don't want him hanging around at home, says Ian in Manchester. God, it's going, isn't it? 0344-499-1000, text to 87222. There's so many of you. Mark's on the Isle of Sheppey. I went to prison there. True, for a day filming Isle of Sheppey, yeah. Honestly, I went to prison. Jez, as always, tax more scroungers for votes and no aspirations for my country. It's the end of the UK. We're doomed. Oh, God, it's all going on. Carl Rudkin, really? Burnham's jam tomorrow will sit on the shelves because nobody wants it like Meghan's jam. Has Andy Burnham got a jam then? Where's that come from? I've no idea. Head of NATO, one thing will be guaranteed. Starmer will finally get his war. He'll take us to war with Russia under the pretext of supporting Ukraine. He's frankly a complete danger. So listen, we're on till 10 o'clock. Julia is here from 10 o'clock. In this hour, I'm going to call her my prodigal mother, but I'm probably as old as her. Angela Levin's going to be on the show, which I love. Right now, we're going to say good morning to the former political editor of The Sun, top, top man, Trevor Kavanagh. Good morning.
9: Good morning, Jeremy.
0: Let's start with Keir Starmer. He made it known that he'd like to be the Secretary General of NATO. This is a man who prosecuted his own troops and got thrown out because he wouldn't spend any money on defence. Trev, you couldn't make it up, could you?
9: No, he's the ideal candidate, isn't he, in this modern age where we basically raise our hands in surrender.
0: Yeah.
9: A human rights lawyer is commander-in-chief or one of the commander-in-chiefs of our Western defences. It is a joke.
0: I mean, you've just said it. A well-known human rights lawyer in charge of the defence of the West. What an absolute joke. Trev, let's talk about this morning, 11:30, his successor, likely successor, Andy Burnham. I'm going to say at the beginning, Friday people were saying, we need an election. This man won't even tell us what he stands for. And then today, now he's telling us what he stands for. They're going, who the hell does he think he is? He isn't even Prime Minister yet. the one thing that I want to talk about, and I've been saying since six, is however this is dressed up as a number 10 up north or mayors to get more responsibility to help cut benefits bill, the Daily Mail are spot on. The Labour Party, you and I know this, will basically raise taxes on the middle classes. And if Louise Hague is to be believed over the weekend, Trev, they'll increase capital gains tax, relax fiscal rules, borrow and spend more, and screw us still further into the ground financially.
9: Well, we are the people. I count myself as that sort of middle-income group, but we're the people that cannot escape. If you're very rich, you can find ways of getting out of taxation. You can even leave the country if you're mega rich. Or if you're not very rich, you can opt for just going on a lavish welfare scheme. But if you're in the middle classes, you're those people who get up in the morning and go to work and earn a living and look after your family and try to do the right thing. So obviously you deserve to be punished.
0: I don't understand, and you've seen more of this than me, I don't understand how politicians feel that can essentially get through. Because maybe in the past, when things were better for Brits, and I don't mean that badly, just for us, working, whatever you want to call it, but with the cost of living crisis, with the massive unfairness that you see all the time, the favouritism being shown to people coming in legally, criminals, etc., all that, I genuinely believe that the best thing about this station, The Sun, and other papers and news stations that actually tell the truth, unlike the BBC, is that the British public have woken up, Trev. They're not. They won't swallow this. They're almost, and not at the end of their tether, but they've had enough of the unfairness, haven't they?
9: This is absolutely true, but the trouble is that we are the more or less silent majority, and we do not storm the streets as they do in France and demand fairness and justice. We sit back and take it by and large. I think that all of your readers and listeners who are phoning in now and demanding a general election are absolutely right. And I think that at the moment there's no indication that Andy Burnham, when he becomes Prime Minister, which is, you know, I mean, I still recoil at the idea of calling him Prime Minister because he's simply seized the job. He's cut the ground from under the elected Prime Minister, walked into the House of Commons, sworn himself in as an MP, and basically decided he will be Prime Minister as soon as possible, with no ideas to come up with. So I think we're in for a really torrid time, and I think that the public might actually start to do things and make their protests and their voices heard.
0: I don't think it's going to. I think it will unravel very quickly, basically from that financial point of view and basically because of the unfairness issue. However, let's just take you to task a little bit with ask you what you think of what David Maddox said from The Independent on the show earlier. He says the reform bubble is bursting, Nigel needs a rest, and that he wouldn't be surprised by the autumn that the Burnham bounce would mean Labour would be leading in the opinion polls, Trevor.
9: Well, I think that's devout wishful thinking. Look, just let's wait until we hear what Burnham says at 11:30. When it transpires that he's going to try tired old ideas of devolution, basically, ideas which in every single case and every single instance where they've been tried over the last 50 years since Ted Heath shook up the county council boundaries, look at Scotland, look at Wales, look at the reform of the House of Lords, look at the police and crime commissioners. Every single one of them has failed at huge cost to you and me, the taxpayer.
0: I couldn't agree more. And I do believe, I mean, this is the million-dollar question to you, though, Trevor, right? I think anybody would accept this. There are three, possibly four things that if I was Prime Minister, I knew I would have to do on day one, which is stop the boats, which is to cut the welfare benefits bill, and that's to drill in the North Sea and 1,000,000% call a national inquiry into the rape gang crisis, because that's a stain on us as a society. If you've got, this is what I wanted to ask you, if you've got 400 MPs who have decided to hang their hat on you, an outsider, to come in, he ain't going to be challenged for 3 years. If you've got that political credit, I don't know about his ideology. Does he have the sense to do, I'll do one of those and then call an election because I'll blow a hole right in the backside of the right? Does he have the courage?
9: I think he's definitely considering this. But the point you just made about the bounce, how much of a bounce is he going to get? He still hasn't really bounced, and he's still in that popularity phase. And I dare say he will announce a number of things over the coming days and weeks, which will enhance his popularity still more. But he has to start delivering. And if he waits more than a few weeks, I think that that bounce will evaporate as people begin to see that most of the plans simply do not bear scrutiny. Everything involves finding ways of scraping more money off those middle classes. All of the people who attempted to vote for Nigel Farage, or indeed increasingly now for the Tories. And I think that Labour is going to find that people are more alert to this than they were when they voted by a landslide to put that dud Starmer into office. They've been bitten once and they're twice shy.
0: We were at a do the other night and I spent a few minutes, 20 minutes actually, with Cammie Badenoch, and I was talking to her about many things, but one of the things that I did say was, I mean, there's no doubt that she's cutting through, you've just said it, but the Tory brand is still toxic. Do you think that they will turn it around, not her, but the Tories in time for the next election, or was the toxicity so bad that it'll be 10 years for them?
9: I think it'll be much quicker than that. And look, when you think about it, Nigel Farage is basically a one-man band, is he not? And he's managed to make a party out of Nigel Farage. And I think that people really are listening to what the leader is saying, whoever the leader may be. In this case, I think that Cammie Badenoch is saying things that really resonate with voters. And I think some of the words and attacks that she's launched in recent days alone, let alone through the Macclesfield by-election and some of the policies she's announcing, people are sitting up and taking notice, and they're circulating on social media in a much bigger way than we fully understand. I mean, the hits that she's getting for that little clash with the spiteful socialist. What's her
0: name?
9: You
0: mean that spiteful class warrior, Bridget Phillips? And how can you say such a terrible thing to her? I tell you what, if you say to the left they're a class warrior, they lose their rubbish, don't they?
9: Well, I think it's wonderful to behold. As I say, it was like looking at a row of slap bottoms, the faces on the front bench.
0: Could not agree more. We'll wait with bated anticipation to see what happens this morning, Trev. But as ever, really appreciate you being on, my friend, and enjoy the rest of your day. Thank you so much indeed. Trevor Kavanagh, former political editor of The Sun. Brian, good morning.
10: Good morning, Jezza. Brian here. I get a bit fed up continually listening to politicians say they've got to offer change. Change this, change that. In reality, all that means is they're just going to be mismanaging us even further in a slightly different way. What we need is politicians to come up and say, we're going to improve the country. We're going to improve your lives. We're going to improve how we live. And then give us a timetable of how they're going to do it. Cheers, mate.
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0: Welcome back. So many of you texting the show this morning. Bill's going to live in Thailand. He's had enough. Is anybody in England anymore? So Burden wants 10 years and 10 years of Chancellor Miliband. Have a good day. Is Miliband going to beach? I've no idea. J.K. Starmer to run NATO. The pillar couldn't run a bath. We're back there again. We haven't got the anger for Burnham yet. Jeff, wow. That coward who wants to prosecute soldiers, destroyed our military in relationship with our allies, has put himself to be forward as the Secretary General of NATO. The deluded man has no shame. Jez, Alison in Billericay. Maybe the NATO job is the only job coming up in the next few years. I said a long time ago, when you used to read my messages, I read them all. Starmer has been grovelling to the EU because he wants a job. The deluded probably thinks Trump will listen to him. He needs to be put out to pasture. Alison in Billericay, I agree. Jez, you've told that joke 1,000 times. I've won about £750 on Kyle Bingo. Will the new refugee appeal panels be chosen as a cross-section of the British people, as they do on Question Time, with 90% of the politically left-leaning people forming the audience? Probably. Yes, Andrew, good morning.
19: Jeremy, Andrew from Macclesfield. Yeah. For the love of God and all that is holy, please stop telling that joke. Everyone on earth has heard it, and it's not even that funny. I have to turn the radio down to stop listening to it. Please, for the love of God, stop.
0: Right, I won't tell that joke again then. I'll try and come up with another one, but most of my jokes are too rude to tell on air. Do you know what I mean? So that's my problem. If you want in the next 10 minutes to send me a joke you think I could read out that would be polite and would make people laugh, I won't mention the taxi driver. Let's go to my next guest, who I know used to be a stand-up comedian, but now she sits down. Angela Levin, good morning.
20: Good morning.
0: Have you got any cheeky little jokes for me?
20: No, but I can say, when you said you had to run for your son's,
0: dad's race.
20: I had to do it for my sons too.
0: What was in the dad's race? Why are you running in the dad's race?
20: It was in the women's race, mother's race. And I was already absolutely keen. And as I started, I tripped over my feet and fell flat. And my poor son was absolutely so embarrassed of me. He wouldn't speak to me for a day.
0: Well, I think fair play to you for taking part. And that's just about sums up how crap I'm likely to be next week. So, Angela, we salute you. I had to get you on. Jeez. All the cynics and all the people who were saying, oh, you're anti this, you're anti that. The Prince of Darkness and that dreadful woman have done it again. We had Prince Charles offering King Charles the olive branch. Come over the Invictus Games. I'd like to meet my grandchildren. You can stay in some royal accommodation. He was coming. The kids were coming. No, now apparently there's an argument about security, although they're in Portugal on holiday without any security. This is all about her and the British. I know William and Camilla and Kate have had enough. I hope the King Charles wises up. These people are taking... How can anybody trust anything they say, Angela?
20: Well, they shouldn't. I mean, I thought it was very odd when they didn't know that everything was, well, Harry didn't know when everything was clean and sorted so that they would be 24/7 for him and his whole family. And I think in his brain, he thought, if he gets there quickly, gets all everything organised, then people would just say, OK, we'll let him have it. It was a foolish thought.
0: What is his argument? So the palace are apparently dreadfully angry about how he's kept them in the dark. There's just a few days to go. They don't know who's coming. They don't know where they're staying. And this is straight out of her textbook. I don't care what anybody says. Do you know what I think, Angela?
20: Go on, then.
0: I think she wouldn't want him to go anywhere near staying or living in a royal residence because she feels he might get sucked back in. That's what I think, because the control freak in her, that would terrify her.
20: I think so too. I mean, he's obviously persuaded her to come, but it's a sort of phony, like most things that she does, that she say yes, in the end she will come, but then she'll sort of make a sort of plan where she wouldn't be in any case. I mean, to behave so badly for his father. And you see, he won't pay for the family himself. He wants people with guns. They don't need to have guns.
0: So what's happening in Portugal? They're on holiday. Is he paying for security with guns? Because if he is, he can bloody well pay it for himself in England. But I've had people on the phone this morning going, no, you're wrong. He's a prince of the country. Do you know what my answer to that is? when you two said you didn't want anything to do with this racist, appalling, horrible family, I said, good luck to you. I wasn't horrible. But you went abroad, you sold your soul to Spotify, it's blown up in your ridiculous faces, and now you want us to bend over backwards. Do one, both of you.
20: Well, the thing is, he hasn't accepted that he's no longer a royal that's working. You can't expect to have loads of money and people paying lots of stuff for you if you no longer do anything for it. You just can't. I don't think he understands that. He's not been around it for 6 years, and I think he can still imagines that if he comes here and he says what he's going to do, they'll all accept him with open arms.
0: That's an interesting point.
20: Because his father is keen to see him and his children, he's taken advantage of it, which I think is disgusting.
0: I completely, and I'm utterly convinced, and you and I will probably be slaughtered for this, I think he's as manipulative as her to a degree. I think that they've sussed out that the king is with cancer. I'm not saying he's going to die, but he obviously isn't that well. This is a good time to strike. When I saw and heard that William and Kate were really anti this, and I kept reading articles about, oh, the establishment's chance to get the Sussexes back on board. It's really simple to me. The Sussexes don't like the royal family. They didn't respect anything about the royal family. The only reason they stay with money is by slagging off something they want to use when it suits them. Not good enough. Not good enough.
20: No, it isn't good enough. And I think that he now looks a complete idiot for what he's done.
0: And she might have woken up to the knowledge that nobody wants her in this bloody country.
20: Yes, she's furious about that. She doesn't believe they're wrong. She always thinks she's right. And she's just very, very angry that the wrong people came to not to say anything or to walk away. She can't believe that she's actually not superb.
0: Few questions for you. Do you think that Harry will come on his own, or do you think she and the kids will come with him?
20: No, that she and the kids won't come with him.
0: So it's been more psychodrama to upset your father.
20: Yeah. It's always this. It's always, and in fact, you know, it's much too much for him, but it will make him not feel very well if he has all this, because he's working, okay, he will see him, but he knows, the king knows, that he couldn't have said anything about protection because it's not his job. And Harry keeps saying it is, and it isn't.
0: So this lady says to me, he's obviously pushed the envelope, Jez. If the king invites him, he gets security, says Alison. No, he doesn't, does he?
20: No.
0: I thought that if you're a working royal, you get it the whole time. That's what I thought, unless I'm missing the point.
20: You don't get it the whole time. You get it when you need it, and except very, very important ones, which is the two, four up the top. Otherwise, they get it just for when they need it. So, you know, he's not even in the line for having it all the time anyway.
0: This is interesting. Harry was offering to pay for his armed security. He really wants to bring armed US security, which was declined. This is a definite line that would set a precedent to legalise guns in the UK. So now he's asking UK taxpayers like me to foot the bill. The people who he turned his back on, abandoned his family and duty. So in reality, I would describe Prince Harry as a non-UK citizen's benefit claimer. I mean, it is quite interesting, isn't it? I just don't understand. Unless he is completely controlled, does he not understand how bad this looks again?
20: No, what he's feeling is that somebody else is going to be killed other than his mother, late mother. And he's so frightened that it can be Meghan or the children. That's why the children have covered their face. And with Meghan, she's just knows how wonderful she is.
0: Covered their face, but then use them systematically on social media to push their brand, yeah?
20: But he's really not well, you see, he's really not well. I don't know how he's given to see so many doctors who could have helped him, and he's refused to sort of take it in. But he does feel that he's got to make sure that no one else gets killed.
0: Of course, and that's absolutely right. You want to protect your family, but I just
20: doing the right things anyway to do that.
0: No, and the other thing is, if you, this is why I'm cynical, Angela, right? If you were concerned you hadn't seen your dad hadn't met your kids, your dad was ill, I'd have come over here privately on a private jet and seen my dad. Why does it have to be such a big kerfuffle? Because that leads us all to go, they're in it for the wrong reasons. This is just about their brand. This is just about them still being relevant.
20: Yeah, that's quite right. You see, he could come and see his father without anybody knowing, going in, talking very nicely. In the summer, he could go with the children very quietly.
0: Of course.
20: Very nicely. But he wants to make a fuss about it because he's cross with his father. He still resents everything that's happened to him, even when it's his brother having three sausages and he had two. He hasn't even got rid of that.
0: Sorry. It's an Angela Levin masterpiece. Who had what sausages?
20: He wrote in his book, Spare, that it wasn't fair that William was given three sausages and he was only given two sausages.
0: And can you imagine if Keir Starmer had been there, he'd have gone, I demand the return of the sausages.
20: A lot of people have made a fool of him for that. But, you know, that he remembers that since he was a little boy, four or five.
0: That he had no sausages.
20: In his 40s, that he didn't get enough sausages. I mean, you know.
0: Is he a bit of a baby?
20: I think he's very childlike.
0: Is he?
20: And that's why Megan looks after him. She looks after him. Yeah. She does all that. You've got to do this. Oh, goodness, wash your face. Make another, you know. She has...
0: Do you think she knows that she's not very well liked in the UK then, Ange?
20: Yeah, that's why she doesn't want to come.
0: Yeah. Why did they let it out that they might come? That's what I don't understand.
20: Because they want to show how victims they are.
0: Yeah.
20: They've got this style where they feel that they like to be a victim as much as a winner.
0: Yeah, I mean, that I don't disagree with. It would be really, really interesting to see how it happens. I'm so bored of it in the nicest possible way. They're so manipulative. There's always a condition. There's always a cameraman. I don't know, you can't just go, hi, son, how are you? Lots of love. Come and see. This is brilliant. We've had our part. No, they play it out in public. And the really interesting thing for me is they obviously don't gaze, that the public don't want to laugh at all. Angela, I've got a joke for you. So let's go back to Angela Levin. She can be like, imagine you're doing Britain's Got Talent here. It's a yes or a no. Did you hear the one about the scarecrow that won a Nobel Prize?
20: No.
0: He was outstanding in his field.
20: Very good.
0: You didn't get that, did you?
20: I do, because he'll be standing in the field with no clothes on.
0: Right, OK. Well, no, not no clothes on. He's just outstanding in his field, isn't he? Why are you obsessed with nude scarecrows now, Levin? Hi, Jezza. I just went into a sandwich shop and asked for a crocodile sandwich. I said, make it snappy.
20: Yes, that's what they do.
0: Angela Levin, I swear to God, I love the bones of you. God bless you. Honestly, I get through this job and in the hope that I'll have you on by about 10 o'clock. Thank you, my darling. Have a great day. Great words as well about Harry and Meghan. And thank you all very much indeed for listening. Julia is here from 10 o'clock. If you want to get your calls into her for the show, 0344-499-1000, your text to 87222. No doubt she'll be talking more in the build-up to Andy Burnham, who at 11:30 this morning will make a sort of prime ministerial speech where he'll lay out how he wants to rule for 10 years and how he is going to devolve powers to the mayors and level up the United Kingdom, which basically means, in my words, he'll tell you that he's going to increase taxes on the middle classes. Julia from 10, Ian from 1, Kevin O'Sullivan from 4. We'll see you back here for breakfast tomorrow morning from 6 a.m. Have a great day.
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3: Travel trouble.
7: There's still problems this morning for traffic heading down Leicester through Kirby Muxlow. The A46 remains close investigation work on this morning's serious accident between the M1 at Junction 21A and the A50 at Groby. And length delays heading towards Oxford this morning, actually north on the A34, following an accident, a lane still out there between the Milton Interchange and the Marcham Interchange at Abingdon. And so length delays clockwise on the M25 from this morning's lorry fire, lanes 1 and 2 remain closed just prior to Junction 28 for Brentwood. That's causing a travel time a good half an hour or so back towards the M11 at Junction 27.
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3: Argument. Attitude. Opinion. Have you got the guts for talk? Across the UK, the home of common sense, this is Talk. Talk. News. Update. On the hour. Headlines.
6: Ordinary members of the public will replace judges in deciding asylum appeals under reforms to speed up the deportation of illegal migrants. Plans will be announced to recruit hundreds of people from different backgrounds to oversee appeals against rejected asylum claims. The Times' Matt Dathan has the details.
24: Unlike actually magistrates, they will be paid, but they will be trying to recruit from an array of backgrounds and experiences. You will not need a legal background, which is a fundamental change to the current system.
6: Reforms Robert Jenrick has told Talk Andy Burnham's call to give him a decade to transform Britain is not going to boost growth or serve people right now.
25: We're living in an emergency. People are feeling very hard up. People want to see radical change now, not in 10 years' time. What Reform are proposing is change immediately. We're saying we'll stop the boats now.
6: In the next few hours, Burnham, who's expected to be the next Labour leader and Prime Minister, will explain how he plans to create growth in every postcode. It's reported he wants to give regional mayors more power. Once-in-a-generation reforms are needed to fix the education system, which is not set up to serve white working-class children. That's according to an independent inquiry. One of its recommendations is the recruitment of more teachers of a similar background. The Education Secretary, Bridget Phillipson, agrees.
26: It does matter that children see represented in their classrooms people that they can aspire to be, and they have strong role models, and teaching is not as diverse a profession as it ought to be. That's in many, many different aspects.
6: Venezuelan authorities are warning time is running out to find survivors 5 days after a devastating double earthquake. Nearly 1,500 people are confirmed dead, but tens of thousands are still unaccounted for. And the Princess of Wales has climbed the highest mountains in Scotland, England and Wales within 24 hours over the weekend to raise money for a cancer charity. That's the latest.
3: Talk. News. Update.
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3: 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This is Talk. Talk Nation with Julia Hartley Brewer.
30: A very, very good morning to you. This is Talk. We are the home of common sense, and I'm Julia Hartley Brewer. Apologies for the voice. Seemed to come down with one of those, you know, summer colds. These sickly southerners, what are we going to do with them? Anyway, I hope you'll bear with me. 3 minutes past 10 o'clock is the time. This is Talk, the Home of Common Sense, with me, Julia Hartley Brewer. And whether you're listening on DAB Plus Radio or on your smart speaker, watching on YouTube or your connected device, thank you so much for your company. 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Hit subscribe, and you never have to miss a thing. Coming up in this hour, well, we're going to be talking in advance about Andy Burnham's first big speech. as the, well, let's face it, Prime Minister in waiting. 20th of July is the day we expect him to visit the King in Buckingham Palace and then become our next Prime Minister. But currently, he's still just a front-runner. So he's got a big speech in Manchester where he's going to take no questions from journalists, we are told. How's that going to work out for him? And he's going to be talking about his 10-year plan to transform the economy, preparing to boost the economy through devolution, giving more powers to local regional mayors and local councils, taking power and money away from Whitehall. Gosh, where have we heard that before? We'll be talking all about that. Also going to talk about ordinary members of the public, you and me, will replace judges in deciding asylum appeals under reforms to speed up the deportation of illegal migrants. I mean, I'm happy to sit on that panel and I can do it very, very quickly. I'll put my headphones in and I'll just say, no, no, no, no. So how quick was that? We just got rid of a whole bunch of them and it only took a moment. Also, we're going to be talking about Shabana Mahmood. He's been in right old battles with one of our own Home Office ministers all weekend. She's pledging to ramp up the detention of illegal migrants as the number of foreign criminals avoiding deportation has hit a record of almost 20,000. But they've just accidentally, Labour, just tiny little thing, just slipped into their plans at the Home Office for people who do arrive, largely men of fighting age, on Channel migrant boats illegally into this country. They've basically gone back on the law, which was changed by the Tory party when they last in office, to allow those people to become eligible to be British citizens. Absolutely bonkers insane. And whenever you think there's anyone in that Labour government that is vaguely sane on this stuff, just look at the small print. That's all I can say. I want to hear from you. As always, you can ask and talk to us and have your, give your tuppence worth on any and every subject under the sun that we are talking about. But, and crucially, in an hour and a half's time, Andy Burnham is going to be making his first big set piece speech, laying out, well, you know, the small matter of what he plans to do if, when he becomes our next Prime Minister. So this 10-year plan to transform the economy, transferring powers and money from Westminster to the North and elsewhere, he says it's going to generate good growth in every postcode. And wow, let's hope it does. But I'd love to hear your reaction to that. No specifics yet that we're aware of about how he'd actually do that and how someone deciding something in Hull means that there would be growth, but someone deciding something in Whitehall means there isn't. Particularly love to hear from you if you are calling in from many of our great northern cities and many other great cities around the country, Bristol and otherwise, other places, who would actually much rather have a bit more devolution. Give us a call. 0344 499 1000 is the number to get in touch. Text on 87222, or you can get in touch on X at TalkTV. Calls, as you know, are charged at the national rate, and text costs one standard network rate message. Delighted to say, joining me in the studio, and if it all goes a bit badly with the voice today, Claire Pissell, former Conservative government advisor, will be forced to step into the hot seat. Luckily, we're both wearing orange. You won't notice the difference at all. Claire, very good morning to you.
8: Good morning.
30: Thank you for joining us. I must say, by the way, I will do my best to stay in the chair because I'm one of my guests in the 12-hour. You won't want to miss this, by the way. We've got this new conversion practices bill, the details of which were announced at the end of last week, which basically could see, it's about tackling gay conversion therapy in this country, which, by the way, isn't a thing. But they want to include trans in it. It's been a big row about it for the last few years. But the idea is, in it, extraordinarily, that anybody who basically doesn't affirm, who aggressively, not aggressively, but just like, you know, in some way, quote, abuses a child by not affirming their gender identity, a poor troubled trans child, well, there's no such thing as a trans child who thinks they're trans and doesn't allow them to get puberty blockers even, so whether that's a therapist or even a parent for one of these children, could, as the law, as it looks like it from the draft bill, could face up to 5 years behind bars. Extraordinary stuff. We're going to be talking to Helen Webberley. She runs a company based, interestingly, out of Singapore, where they do supply puberty blockers to children in this country. I'm going to talk to her about that. That may be quite a feisty one, that one. Do tune in for that in the 12-hour. I say, Claire Pissell, I'm sure you'll have your tuppence worth to give on that one as well, as all sensible people do. So this big Andy Burnham speech, I mean, the first thing that struck me before we go into any details is a 10-year plan. Yeah, Keir Starmer had one of those. How's that working out for him?
8: Yes, I wonder how many resets Andy Burnham's got planned as well, because he's called himself, he's the circuit breaker. And where have we heard that before? I think those were in the COVID times. It's not got good connotations.
30: Definitely not good
8: circuit
30: connotations.
8: Breaker. he's not taking any media questions either.
30: There's so, a give. I mean, come on. Also, how to put everything. The backs up of a load of journos yes. who largely have given you pretty nice coverage. They just want some detail. But here's the thing. It's still being treated technically as some sort of election contest. We don't have another candidate yet. The nominations don't even open until next week, do they? And then we've got until the 17th of July before they close, at which point, if he's the only contender, he's not even officially a contender yet. And then he becomes Labour leader on the Friday. And on the Monday, the 20th, he would go to the King, and then he would be the next Prime Minister. So we'd be well shot of Keir Starmer there, so I'm well chuffed with that. But again, this is a man who, interestingly, was not even an MP being elected under the Labour Manifesto in 2024. But we're told that, no, he absolutely is... he's sticking by the fiscal rules, doesn't really know what they are, but he's going to stick by this. He hasn't really got a choice, because you can't... how much more can you tax? Who else is there left to tax in this country? And you can't borrow anymore, so that's going to limit your spending. But they're damn well going to try.
8: They are going to try. And some of the rumours coming out before this speech are the changes that he would make to certain taxation, which would disproportionately affect those people in the south, to then send that money to the north. So he's doing his little Robin Hood moment, isn't he? Yeah. He's coming down from Manchester to save us all and take that money back. And you just think, well, how is that going to work if you want growth in all areas, but you're going to tax people in the south more?
30: But also there's this idea, OK, lots of sudden, London, we are a massively centralised country. Even France, which is a hugely centralised country, not all of the sort of the power base and the money is in Paris, certainly in Germany. I mean, it's massively more disparate. But the reality is, I mean, part of that is down to the fact that we have been a nation state for much longer, a continuous nation state than a lot of these countries. But that is where the money is. That's also where the city is, which, by the way, pays for pretty much everything. Yeah. I mean, here we go. And there are lots of very wealthy people. Look, I'm not far from my home, and it's typical London. There are homes that cost 50 million quid. Within walking distance of my home. There are also council blocks, really, really rotten council estates as well, equal distance away. Yeah. That is London. There is a lot of poverty. I don't like the word poverty, relative poverty. There's lots of people not living great lives in this. So the idea that, the streets of London are paved with gold is ridiculous. But also there's an element where, a lot of people who want to make their living, they go to London. And there's a very strong argument that actually we want our great cities, whether you're in Bristol or you're in Liverpool or Sheffield or Leeds or Manchester or Birmingham, all these great cities and in Scotland and Wales as well, that actually people, if they want to make good in life, they want to make money, they want to be a success, they want to do an amazing job and be successful in their career, they don't need to move to London to do it and take that income and that expertise with it. So that, I'm all in favour of that. I'm just not quite sure how giving mayors powers and more money from the centre is going to differ. Talk about having a number 10, basically a number 10 in the north, not moving the north, not moving the whole of number 10 to the north. So much of this has been... The BBC did it, didn't they?
8: Yeah.
30: The Office for National Statistics did it. They moved to, I think, Newport, didn't they?
8: Yeah,
30: do you know what they did? Basically, a load of their staff just left. So their top experts just left. Why? Because they didn't want to move to Newport. They were living in London.
8: Yeah,
30: and their families were in London, and what a surprise! People's, particularly your wives and husbands, don't just go, "Oh, okay, I'll just move now." Then, I mean, they just don't do that. You don't uproot your whole family, because I mean, this is usually just a way of basically you pay a massive cost to transfer a load of people from London to another city, so you don't get new jobs here.
8: No.
30: But also, this is just another layer of bureaucracy, isn't it? I'm not quite sure how that changes anything for local people.
8: It doesn't. This is renaming of departments, it's shuffling them around, it's giving them a new sort of impetus, but it doesn't change anything. And we've been here before. Rishi Sunak moved parts of number 10 to, I think it was York, there was a campus there, or Darlington.
30: And the Treasury is being moved in
8: and
30: parts.
8: And parts of the Treasury have been moved. And you just think, does it actually make a difference?
30: It's a gimmick.
8: If those people are making a decision there rather than making a decision here, what difference does that make? Are you going to grow the economy just because of a geographical position?
30: But also all of this stuff, again, it's another layer of bureaucracy, more reform, which takes years and years and just creates a load more public sector jobs. I mean, local areas will love it. Yeah, we're just going to get a whole load of more public sector jobs and people we can't get rid of. Brilliant. But you actually need, when he says we're going to deliver growth, how? You deliver growth by, I would, for instance, HS2 should have been built already and it should have been on schedule, yes, on budget, and all the nonsense stuff that stopped it from being that, you know, people just on the make. But, you know, I would have, you know, if you're not going to spend the money on HS2, even if you are spending the money on HS2, your top priority shouldn't be 20 minutes short a journey to Birmingham from London.
9: Yeah.
30: It should be all of these major train routes between the great cities of the North and the Midlands. That would have been a much bigger priority. And again, one of the things he's done with Manchester when he was mayor, the B line, the buses, a good bus service, a reliable bus service, so people can get to work. You can't get a job. I mean, I know people who live in Wiltshire, and they talk about how, local people, if you haven't got a car and you can't afford a car because you haven't got a job, the young people, you think, well, why can't you just get a bus? Because there's only one bus a day each direction. So if your job starts at 9 and the bus comes at 9, you can't do that job. Yeah. And you can't get home, you can't do a restaurant job in town. You think, well, why have you chosen to move to a rural area? Because it's the only place they can afford. And you're into these catch 22 things. So there's some really practical things that do make a difference to people's lives, but I'm not

0: apparently has agreed, not John Healey, the new one, Dan Jarvis, has agreed a deal, and it's going to be published probably by the end of this week ahead of a NATO summit next week. But he's got an extra billion, or billion and a half, so it's up to like almost 15 billion. But we know that not all of that is even real money. I mean, that doesn't touch the sides of even staying still. There's nothing about tackling mass immigration, legal or illegal. So if you look at, you know, and there'll be nothing about dumping net zero. So if you're not tackling any of those key things, I'm not sure that anything you do makes a blind bit of difference.
1: It doesn't. And running a major city as a mayor is very different to then running the country with all of the other additional problems that you have. He's never had to consider immigration previously. Foreign policy, defence spending and education. And some of the noises around education are very sensible, with putting technical courses on par with people who've got university degrees.
0: Who hasn't been saying that for 20 years?
1: And we keep going around the reiterations of apprenticeship schemes, and they don't take off, largely because the employers are being taxed to the hilt and they're just not going to enter into these schemes because they can't afford
0: it. The terrible thing also is an awful lot of these youngsters, actually, that's why they end up being NEETs, one in seven, not in education, employment or training, is actually one of the reasons why they've not got decent GCSEs and are not academic, isn't actually, they're not thick, a lot of these kids are very, but they've basically not been focused, the parenting, the schools have failed them. And we have got that report. It's by a former education secretary, the first education secretary, I think, who went to a state comp, which was, I remember it being a very big thing at the time. This is Estelle Morris, now Baroness Morris. She's co-authored this report about white working class children being failed by the education system. Because everyone's gone on for years about, you know, Asian children, black children being failed. Well, actually, you know, if you're an Indian child or a Chinese child, you're getting, on average, again, it's all on average, way better results than even white kids. Black children, again, if your family's from Nigeria, your kids are probably, on average, doing very well. If they think Afro-Caribbean community, then they're nearly probably always at the bottom of the pile. Bangladeshi, Pakistani children, near the bottom of the pile. But who's at the very, very bottom? White working class kids being failed in schools across the country, and basically saying we need to do something about it. I mean, another report, but again, another report telling us what we already know.
1: But also, I don't think it's as simple as saying it's the education system that's failing them, because the education is for a certain amount of hours per day, a certain amount of weeks per year. Where are the children the rest of the time? They're with the parents. And what do we know about Nigerian parents, Indian, Chinese parents?
0: Jewish parents.
1: Jewish parents. They make their children do their homework. They make them turn up to school on time. And
0: they're largely intact family, the family unit, dad's in the home. I mean, statistically, there are very, very different outcomes for children whose dads are not in the home. It's as simple as that.
1: Yes, it is. And
0: dads matter.
1: It is. I was a single parent for 9 years. I had to take on both of those roles. And it's really, really tough. But you have to make sure that your child is doing the best that they can. And if not, that is a failure on you.
0: He's turned out all right, yours. I tell you what I thought was stunning this morning. One in ten parents think that children's behaviour is a job for schools, not for parents. I'm going to tell you right now.
1: Newsflash.
0: Those are exactly the parents whose kids I want to give a right hand to in any restaurant or where they are racing around. And you know what? And they'll be going, oh, it's all they think estate parents. No, be a load of sodding middle-class liberal parents who think little Johnny and little Jacinta, you know, expressing themselves when they run around screaming, well, here's me expressing myself. Sit the hell down and shut the hell up. I mean, I'm a 1950s parent. It's worked out very, very well indeed. It didn't do us any harm. There's your problem. I mean, there's your problem. And it's fascinating how many people I meet, and again, from very different backgrounds. I'm not talking about, you know, everyone's got a big professional job in London, people living. I've got lots of friends. My husband's got lots of friends, you know, all around the country. Not one of their kids has struggled to get a job. You know, whether it's a washing up job in a cafe like my daughter did for a couple of years, whether it's any temp work, bar work, any of that stuff, not one of them has struggled to get a job. You know, okay, it might have taken a few weeks. They couldn't just like walked outside and go, oh, hello, can I have a job, please? But they've managed to get work because they've got a work ethic, because they've got the right attitude. They know how to talk to adults. They, you know, they're respectful. They understand about turning up on time, turning up every time, all of that stuff. It's amazing how much the parents play a role in that.
1: Absolutely. I mean, I'm always the one making sure he gets up. You've got clean clothes.
0: No. I'm not making sure of that after a certain age. That is now your job.
1: I do that for my husband as well. Oh, okay. I think it's probably just a me thing.
0: Yeah, I mean, leave him alone, for goodness sake. Look, there's another story here I want to talk about.

0: about, which is, according to this, you know, the latest reports, the public, ordinary members of the public, are going to get to decide to see asylum appeals. Shabana Mahmood, the Home Secretary, who a lot of people are saying, you know, she's vying for a job with Andy Burnham, and she's having this big spat with Mike Tapp, her Home Office Minister, who just outrageously just did an article without her approval or Downing Street's approval, sort of discussing a policy. I mean, absolutely a sackable offence, but the Prime Minister's totally undermined her. When I say the Prime Minister, I mean Keir Starmer. He's still there. But ordinary members of the public will replace judges in deciding asylum appeals. So magistrate-style reforms to speed up the deportation of illegal migrants. We're going to recruit hundreds of people from various different backgrounds. What they mean is they're going to have enough people from each different demographic, and there'll be some trans people, etc., etc. They're going to be trained as adjudicators. Now, you'd think the asylum is going to get one chance to appeal. They can't do, you know, 20 different ones. And they're going to start hearing appeals by the end of next year, the Home Office said. This is part of the Immigration Asylum Bill. It's going to be published tomorrow. I think there's going to be a lot in the papers on that tomorrow, which was sweeping reforms, trying to make it quicker to and easier to deport failed asylum seekers and foreign criminals. Bearing in mind, a record 20,000 foreign criminals have avoided deportation. And thousands of deported migrants come back to Britain within years. Because even if they've been kicked out of the country. And the most extraordinary revelation that Labour has secretly dropped the ban on small boat migrants, so the Channel migrants, the ones who are turning up in those dinghies, and other illegal immigrants. So under, I think it was 2023, the law was changed. These people could not be eligible at any point ever to be British citizens, no matter how long they were in the country, if they've arrived illegally. And they basically quietly dropped that, and they'll now be eligible to become British citizens. I mean, this is all properly insane.
1: It is, and there's been no scrutiny over that. That was dropped really, really quietly under a whole heap of other news.
0: As a minor change.
1: In the vain hope, yes, that nobody would notice. And I've been at the Home Office, and we made minor changes and hoped for the best on a Friday. But it always comes back to bite you, because the public are not going to countenance somebody who shouldn't be here in the first place then being allowed to be a British citizen. But why?
0: Exactly.
1: How does this work?
0: I mean, again, it's like, well, they had no choice of being a boat migrant. They were this proof they were trafficked. But we've seen the proof that's come through. You, having worked on the office, you've actually been in the office when the ministers you were advising were, and the Tories, would actually be making decisions about some individuals.
1: Yes. Some really quite serious cases came across the desk of the immigration minister, and you have to sign them off. And let me tell you, these are not soft, fluffy individuals who've had a really hard time and have been trafficked. These are some hardened criminals, fraudsters, Class A drugs,
0: Paedophiles,
1: you name it, they are in their weapons offences and things like that. So these are not who you want living next door to you, and I don't care how much of a story they'd spin.
0: I'm always of the view, you know, if they did live next door to the people making the decisions, they might change. But bearing in mind, you think, oh, this is good, we can go on an asylum panel and we can get trained up, sort of like almost like a lay magistrate sort of role. And you just think, brilliant. Oh, you know, I could get through a hell of a lot of those very... I mean, genuinely, no. I mean, seriously, that's a whole load done. That's more than they decide in any given week normally. I've got no issue with it. Did you come to the country legally? Mm-hmm. Did you break the law as well and commit a criminal offence as well? Yeah. Bye. No, I mean, literally nothing to discuss. I don't care if you've got your five children here. I don't care if you're disabled. I don't care if you're gay. I don't care... I don't care. You ain't allowed in my country. Get the hell out. And I would ship you out. Yeah. And if you're not going to be willing to ship out, if you're fighting, then you're just going to be in an internment camp, and it's not going to be very pleasant. And the only way out of that is a plane home. That's what we need to do. Nothing to discuss. But you and I ain't going to be on those panels. And I'll tell you why. Because no one gets to be in any of these roles unless they are part of the great and the good and have all the right opinions. You know that, and I know that.
1: I might sort of dye my hair pink and call myself Moonlight. And do you think I might have a better chance of being on a panel?
0: I would love you to do that, but you are no longer allowed on the show. We've got to have rules. Got to have rules. Just find it. I've got to mention this. We'll have the defence is going to be a bigger issue as the week goes on. But Keir Starmer, apparently, this is how delusional this man is. He is eyeing up, you know, because they always look at prime ministers like, what do I do next? Yeah, he wants to be the NATO Secretary General, the man who's totally underfunded defence, man who doesn't understand it at all, who would not even support our ally America and allow them to use our base, which the American forces were in, with the attacks on Iran, one of the greatest threats, not just the Middle East, but to us and the Western civilization. And he wants a job as a NATO Secretary General. I mean, is he on drugs of some sort?
1: I couldn't comment
0: only
1: on that.
0: Explanation.
1: I think his wife is probably pushing him to do that because then he's out of the country a little bit more and not under her feet.
0: Harsh,
1: but
0: it must
1: probably
0: be
1: true.
0: Very tedious having a morose, you know, moping ex-prime minister at home.
1: Well, exactly. But the NATO general job is generally for a good former prime minister to take on,
0: or a former defence secretary.
1: Yeah, a good one. I think that's the key phrase.
0: I mean, genuinely, it is properly laughable, that job, properly laughable. Yeah. But I mean, again, that's how delusional this man is. I mean, we've got to get him out. I mean, 20th of July, bye. Anyway, I want to hear from you. Gosh, there's so much more to talk about. 10:25 is the time. Do give us a call, 0344 499, your thoughts on all of that. But in particular, of course, the Andy Burnham's big speech. We'll be seeing that at 11:30. We're still trying to decide whether we take any of it live or not. Do you want to have a little bit? I mean, let me know whether you want to take it live or not, because we can talk about it, get some clips. Give us a call, 0344 499 1000 is the number to call. This is Talk.
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8: Stationary now in South Lanarkshire, as you'd north on the M74, traffic being held approaching Lark Hall at Junction 7, and still half an hour travel time clockwise on the M25 from the M11 at Junction 27 towards this morning's lorry fire, still closing lanes 1 and 2 just before Junction 28 for Brentwood. You remain slow heading down to Leicester as the A46 remains closed from this morning's serious accident between the M1 at Junction 21A and the A50 at Groby, and in West Sussex, slow in Bolney, an accident still closing the A272 Cowfold Road.
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0: Good morning, welcome back to the show. 10:28 is the time. Let's get straight to your calls. 0344 499 1000 is the number to get in touch. Peter is in Liverpool. Peter, you want to talk about this big set-piece speech from Andy Burnham, where he's going to be laying out one of his top priorities as Prime Minister. What do you make of it, what we've heard so far?
9: I wonder whether anybody is as furious as I am. This guy, he's just been planted in, and he's now making presidential speeches and talking about a 10-year term. Who the hell does he think he is?
0: Ooh.
9: If you really want to look at his resume, just take a look at Manchester.
0: Yeah.
9: He's had how long in Manchester running there? And I would have gone to Manchester quite a few years ago. I wouldn't dream of going now. It doesn't look safe at all.
0: Well, I mean, look, they did have some problems where they had a totally failing police force, and he apparently took very little interest in that, very little interest in grooming gangs, and an awful lot of this sort of Manchesterism, this sort of booming economy. Apparently, a lot of the figures are, frankly, a little bit questionable, but also a lot of it was happening before he even became mayor of Manchester.
9: Oh, yeah, but the biggest thing I don't like is that I don't like a prime minister being picked for me. And I feel like the last maybe five have all been picked for me by the left.
0: Well, hold on a minute. I mean, to a certain extent, unless you live in the constituency where whoever's leader of a political party that gets the biggest number of MPs in the Commons in an election, unless you get a chance to vote for them individually, none of us get to. It's up to the party to decide who their leader is. I mean, constitutionally, Labour have got every right not to have an election, apart from the fact that when every time the Tories changed their leaders, they demanded a general election. I mean, they can't have it both ways.
9: No, but I think in this case, it's quite an exceptional case. To be voted in as Prime Minister by 25,000 people in Makersfield is a bit rich, I think.
0: Yeah, you're not happy. And in terms of his plans to sort of deliver growth in every postcode?
9: No. And like I say, he's now getting up today, before he's even got to number 10, and making this presidential speech.
0: Well, haven't we been asking him to set out what his plans are? Because he was saying, well, I'm just running to be an MP, and now he's running to be Labour leader. Don't we want to know what he wants to do?
9: I would have liked it as an MP for a few years first, to find out what kind of character it is. I think most of the people in the country really don't understand what they're dealing with.
0: I agree with you on that, 100%.
9: This guy is more left than Keir Starmer.
0: Yeah, I think, and again, if you only have to look at his advisers, the fact that they're still considering Ed Miliband for Chancellor, that alone is such a sign of madness. It writes off everything. Peter, thank you for that. Daniel in Epsom is on the line. Daniel, you want to talk about the latest immigration stories we've just been mentioning.
10: I just find it totally preposterous. I cannot understand why you would give people that have illegally broken into your country, invaders, a British citizenship.
0: Why? Under any circumstances, yeah.
10: Only an insane country would do that. I mean, every single day it seems we're seeing some sort of rape, sexual harassment, murder, or terrorist incident every day in our news from people that we didn't want or ask for. How is it possible to be so out of touch with the thoughts of the British majority?
0: Yeah.
10: And also, there was a story out a couple of days ago where they looked at by ethnic group who puts the most into the economy. The only ethnic group that put a lot more into the system than they remove is the white British group. All the other groups take more out of the system than they put in. What do you think is going to happen to Britain when we are systematically replaced? How do you think this country is going to fare? I can tell you, not very well.
0: I think a lot of it, again, completely depends. I don't think it's about ethnicity so much as country of origin. I think, and again, that has family unit, economy, the reason why people come here. I mean, again, you know, if we're going to take, like, you know, India's brightest and best, you know, I mean, you know, proper entrepreneurs and highly educated, be skilled people set up business here. It's like, yeah, bring it up. Yes, please. But no, I'm not entirely sure we should be taking anyone from any country who's barely got any skills and is doing very little. I mean, again, the debate in the Home Office seems to be about whether or not care workers and NHS workers who've come on these supposedly skilled worker visas. I mean, with all due respect, if your job takes 2 weeks to train, it's not skilled work. I mean, it's important work. I'm not pretending it isn't. I visit my aunt in her care room every week. I see the lovely work these wonderful, wonderful people do. But there's a reason why we use the word skilled, a specific meaning. But the idea that somebody's come from abroad to do that, that they should be eligible for a British citizenship after 5 years rather than 10 years. I mean, frankly, I don't know why anyone should be eligible for British citizenship automatically anyway, but it's quite bizarre.
10: I just look around at this country and I can't believe that it's the country I grew up in. It's an absolute... The decline and degradation in Britain today is staggering. We need bold, tough government, and we're not getting it.
0: Well, a 10-year plan to devolve power to local mayors, surely that's the answer, Daniel.
10: I just can't. Why can't people see that there are 72 million people trying to use an infrastructure fit for about 50 million, right? Yeah. And in 1997, the population was around about 50 to 55 million. So since that date, we've absolutely... Successive governments have ruined my home. They've ruined my children's future. Can you imagine if Elon Musk bought a country tomorrow, right? And he said, this country, everyone deserves their own homeland. We all agree. And everyone said, yeah. He said, right, this country is just for native white European people. Can you imagine the people that, the volumes of people that would move there?
0: That's the trouble thing. Again, I don't want to get caught up in the colour. I just don't care about the colour of anyone's skin. I'm sorry. I think that's completely missing the point. I don't. The colour of anyone's skin makes a blind bit of difference to their achievements, their abilities, their heart, or anything. It's about culture and background. Then I'm going to have to go because, as always, people always yap too much, and then I'm always late for my first guest start down the line. Daniel, brilliant call there. I really appreciate that, Daniel Epson. We're going to take a very quick break, and then we're going to be hearing from, yeah, you guessed it, Independent MP, about to be, he hopes by the 20th of July, Labour MP again for Hull East. That's Carl Turner. This is Talk.
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0: Good morning. Welcome back to the show. This is Talk, the home of common sense, for me, Julia Hartley-Brewer. Well, let's hope to get some common sense from my next guest. Carl Turner was a Labour MP, hoping to return to be Labour MP when Andy Burnham becomes the next Prime Minister, but he's currently Independent MP for Hull East. A very good morning to you once again, Carl.
10: Good morning, Julia.
0: Would you promise to carry on coming on the show even when you become back, go back to being a Labour MP?
10: I very much hope so.
0: When you're not out in the cold anymore. Now, I've got to ask you, in an hour's time, Andy Burnham, we'll take a bit of the speech, I won't take the whole thing, but Andy Burnham is giving a speech in Manchester. No questions from journalists. It's quite interesting. Kevin Badenoch's been doing a speech on the economy this morning, very pointedly taking questions from journalists. But he's going to deliver his 10-year plan, talk about his 10-year plan, basically stripping Whitehall of power, having a number 10 up north, delivering good growth, he says, in every postcode, sort of, you know, basically moving power to devolve power through England. Is this the top priority? A bit of shuffling of the seats, shuffling of different committees making decisions around different public bodies. Is that the top priority to sort this country out?
10: Well, I don't know, because I don't know what he's about to say. I spoke with him incredibly briefly yesterday evening, and we didn't discuss what he was going to be saying today. But I expect him to be talking about devolution and widening in it, and actually fiscal devolution, which is what I think is important. But I've got to be honest with you, Julie, I'm not an expert on this stuff. I think he's got some good ideas. I'm keen to hear from him, and I think the country will be as well. I'm pretty optimistic. I don't want to be sort of, you know, being miserable about it. I just want to be enthusiastic, optimistic.
0: Well, that's
10: and hope
0: lovely.
10: For the country.
0: I mean, absolutely, and let's all just be gung ho and optimistic. I mean, but in the reality is, if his first big speech, now he's no longer campaigning to be the Makerfield MP, but he's campaigning to be the next Labour leader and therefore the next Prime Minister. Without a doubt, he will be our next Prime Minister. The question is whether or not there's some contest and Al Khans or someone else decides to run. Looks very unlikely at the moment. We think we probably have heard about that from now. But at the end of the day, if his number one, what can we judge him on? What he says and what he does. Well, he can't do anything yet. He's not PM. We can judge him on what he did in Manchester. We can judge what he'd done when he was an MP before and when he was a Cabinet Minister. But if his number one speech, his choice of what he wants to talk about is about basically, you know, rearranging the deck chairs on the Titanic, which is what it feels like to me, devolving power, another layer of bureaucracy, gimmicks like a number 10 in the north, moving a load of, let's face it, civil servants up north. I mean, in what way do you believe, you know, you've not, Hull East, you know, you've not got a seat in the heart of London, have you? You're not an Islington MP. In what way is that going to deliver economic growth, going to deliver jobs, going to cut welfare, going to provide more funding for defence, tackle mass immigration? In what way is it going to do any of that?
10: Well, look, he's not rearranging the people on the Titanic at the moment, is he? Because the Titanic, in your analysis, is based in central London, in Westminster. What Burnham's going to be talking about is devolution and moving some government, not all of it, but some government departments up north.
0: And how does that make a difference to people's lives, whether there's a job or whether someone sets up a business? How does that make a difference?
10: I think it matters because the decision-making is where the
14: decisions are effective. So, you know, I'm sick to death, if I'm honest with you, with decisions being made in offices in Whitehall with a few ministers involved and lots of officials deciding what's going to happen to me in the north. Let me give you an example. I've been campaigning since I've been an MP in 2010 for the electrification of the rail between Selby and Hull. Right, that's been promised time and again, right?
0: Nothing
14: the Tories
0: happens,
14: promised
0: yeah.
14: it, never, never, nothing happened. We as MPs in Hull got businesses together and said, will you pay for it? They said yes. The Tories said, we're not doing it. Labour came in. I went to the Secretary of State. I said, what about it? They said, well, hang on a minute. We'll have to talk to officials. It just doesn't get done, right?
0: Yeah.
14: So it's the Labour Party in government, the Tories in government, the North gets left behind, and I'm sick to death, of decisions being made in Whitehall, which affect my people in East Hull, where I was born and bred, and actually none of it makes sense to
0: I completely get that, and it's again, and it's one of the reasons why I thought the HS2 project was mad, in the sense, well, actually, you could spend a fraction of that money, you could join up a lot of the cities in the Midlands and the North, spending a fraction of that. They always, people who make decisions in London, they can either, these young men, a lot of them making the policy, they cycle to work because they live locally, or they're getting the London Tube. They don't realise that most people rely on buses in most of the country. Actually, most people drive. But here's the thing. Most people I know in London think the decision makers by their local council, by the London mayor and by the Westminster government are also useless. Maybe the issue is public sector people who haven't got a sodding clue how to run a business. Certainly we're including Rachel Reeves in that, because if you think that you can deliver growth by putting literally a tax on employing people, you definitely don't understand how businesses work. Maybe the problem is the public sector getting in. Maybe the public sector getting the hell out of people's lives, getting out of businesses' lives and letting businesses do what they do. They're the ones who create jobs. They're the ones who create wealth. Isn't that the solution? Rather than another layer of bureaucracy.
14: Well, I agree with you in part. My experience as being a constituency MP is that businesses in my area know what's going on. They know about the night economy. They know about what drives the economy locally. They know what they need to get things moving. They know about how to employ and how they can increase their employment potential as a result of decisions that they want to make. The trouble is, it's true that they're held back. Now, the Tories used to call it the blob in Whitehall, in the civil service. I don't think that. I think civil servants do a fairly good job, but the problem is they've got to be directed to do a job, and I think that's what's lacking. So I agree with you in part. I think what we need is leadership by ministers, and we need to have a no-nonsense attitude now from now on. Get in there, get the job done, direct it officials, and don't take no for an answer.
0: That sounds great, Carl. That all sounds great. The officials ain't listening. Most of them, it turns out, aren't even working in the office, so they're not even going to hear. They might get a message down the Zoom line. They're not doing what people are told. I mean, this is the thing. All of these words sound great. There's just nothing in here to practically deliver. He's talking about reindustrialisation. Well, you can't reindustrialise while you're supporting net zero policies that make energy expensive.
14: Well, look, I think the net zero stuff, right, if I was influential in his new government, I'm not sure I will be. I'm not sure I necessarily want to be. But if I was, I'd be saying the Department for Energy and Climate Change should be what it used to be. Stop the net zero nonsense, right? Because it puts people off straight away.
0: No, that's it's not puts point. People off. It is strangling our economy.
14: Right, I agree that there is a problem there.
0: But wait a second, but you support Andy Burnham, even though Andy Burnham, by all accounts, fully signed up to this and is even considering the man who is fully in favour of all this and wants to push further and harder on net zero, he's still considering him to be his chancellor. That tells you this is a man who cannot deliver growth.
14: No, it isn't. It doesn't tell you that at all.
0: You can't have growth and net. There is literally no country in the world that delivers that pushes net zero policies and has growth. There isn't one. Not one.
14: Okay, it tells you that, right? But what I'm going to do is reserve. What I'm going to do is reserve judgment, right? I'm enthusiastic.
0: Oh, it's great.
14: Hang on, you're going to allow me to be, surely, to be enthusiastic, right?
0: About what?
14: For the first time in a long time,
0: about
14: right?
0: About what? What are you enthusiastic about?
14: Well, I'll tell you if you let me. we've got a leader potentially who's got good experience in local government, i.e. regional mayoralty, right? He's got previous experience of being a cabinet minister at a fairly high level. He's somebody who knows what he's done. He's got a proven track record in Manchester. Not everybody loves him. I agree with that. But he's delivered in Manchester. The economy there is booming. It's a lot better than it was when he took office. That's the truth of it.
0: That isn't down to Burnham.
14: Well, all right, then what's it down to then? I don't know.
0: But by all accounts, a lot of the things that were happening before, from the Manchester local government before... No, that's okay. That's what a lot of people there are saying.
14: So the economy is approved in Manchester, but it's got nothing to do with the fact that...
0: I didn't say it's got nothing to do. A lot of these processes were in place before he arrived as mayor in 2017.
14: So let's give the guy a chance to prove himself, right? But I'll tell you this much. I'll be the first to be telling him and the world at large if I think he's doing a crap job. That's what I'm prepared to do.
0: And I trust you on that. I'm just saying, if you're enthusiastic... You want him to do a good job? Do you know what? I want him to do a good job because we need good. I don't want the country to go to the hell in a handcart. But I'm just saying, if this is his choice of his first speech, his first major policy announcement as basically a prime minister in waiting, it doesn't bode well.
14: Well, look, we'd all have a preference for what we want him to speak about first. It's not his priority. I don't expect it to be. But I'd like him to be standing on his back feet and talking about why jury trial curtailment was a shocker of an idea.
0: That's my preference. Not a number one issue. There are about five important issues, none of which he's chosen to talk about.
14: But what do you want him to do today, right? Tell me.
0: Well, I want to know how, not fine words, but how will he deliver growth, increase jobs? How is he going to, and how much by cut welfare spending? How is he going to fund defence? How is he going to tackle legal and illegal mass immigration? What's he going to do about net zero? If he doesn't tackle all of those things, he's not a serious contender.
14: Well, hopefully he's going to tell us today what he's going to do about those things, right? Well, but I think the reality with Andy Burnham, this is my view of him, I think he's got a different way of him and he's got an ability to bring people with him. I think that's true, right? He works collaboratively. He works with party political people who are not in his party. He works across political divide. That stuff matters in my view.
0: It does. Keir Starmer did a load of this stuff. Again, but at the end of the day, it's what your ideas are and what your actual plans are. Carl, we'll have to leave it there.
14: He has to have a plan, Julia. He has to have a plan. Yeah, Keir Starmer didn't have a plan. Burnham's got to have a plan.
0: By all means, Andy Burnham is piecing together his plan right now. That's a little bit of a worry. Call me old-fashioned. Carl Turner, independent MP for Hull East. Thank you very much. Claire Pearsall, response to that. Sorry.
1: What is this where you make the decisions, it's going to be the most effective? I don't even really understand that.
0: Why?
1: A lot of decisions about my county of Kent are made in London, which from my house is 26 miles away, and quite often they get it wrong.
0: But I'm saying I'm not entirely sure that the public employees are the best people to make decisions about boosting these things.
1: Unless they live the night.
0: Exactly. 10:48 is time to take a quick break and talk about those latest migration figures, but also this idea that members of the public should basically help decide asylum appeals. I don't think you and I are going to be allowed on those panels. We'll talk about that up next with Robert Bates from the Centre for Migration Control. This is Talk.
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18: Travel trouble.
19: Two lanes are closed now for the clockwise side of the M25 to emergency repairs after an earlier lorry fire from Brentwood at Junction 28. Delays, though, are to Junction 27 for the M11. Anti-clockwise for the M25, a lane closure whilst a vehicle has a tyre change, and that's between Junction 5 to 4 for Orpington. Again, anti-clockwise for the M25, a lane blocked whilst emergency barrier repairs continue at Potter's Bar. Delays are to Enfield. I'm Hannah Cox.
20: This is Talk. Converting negative agitation into positive conversation across the nation. Hear it, see it. This is Talk.
0: Good morning, welcome back. 10:50 is the time. I'm Julia Hartley-Brewer. Claire Pearsall still with me as well. Get her thoughts on what my next guest has to say about various different migration stories in the news, because, of course, they're always in the news, aren't they? Usually bad news. Robert Bates is Research Director at the Centre for Migration Control. Good morning to you.
21: Morning, Julia. Thanks for having me.
0: Lovely to have you on. Let's talk, first of all, about this plan Shabana Mahmood, the Home Secretary, to jettison these judges on these asylum panels, but to allow members of the public to decide asylum appeals. Sounds on the face of it really good, but I have a funny feeling that me, you and Claire probably wouldn't make it onto those panels, would we?
21: I very much doubt it. I think actually it'll just become an avenue for left-wing busybodies and Care for Calais types to have even greater involvement in what is already an overburdened and creaking asylum system. Yeah. I think the general idea of decreasing the number of appeals that an asylum seeker can make to just one is a move in the right direction. I don't think it quite meets the moment, quite frankly. I think actually, given that the Labour Party presided over the asylum appeals backlog exploding by about 70% in just the last year, the system probably actually of appeals needs to be completely ended, because quite frankly, I don't think we can cope with the cost of accommodation and the legal costs. No. But I think it's definitely something that the government have recognised is a problem, and they are trying to address it somewhat. I would say actually, though, with all of these announcements today, that the key thing to identify is what the government actually wants to see in terms of removals. And it's made it very clear it wants to see an increase of deportations and removals of just 4,500 a year. I think most people in the country would look at where we currently are and think that increase is nowhere near the scale that we need.
0: So would that be an increase of 4,500 or an increase to 4,500?
21: An increase of 4,500, 45,000 over a decade, but that would still leave us way below some of the levels that we saw in the 2010s. And actually, when you consider that we still see tens of thousands coming across the channel, we have tens of thousands of visa overstays, tens of thousands of foreign
0: people. Well, thousands just last week alone. But this is the thing. I think most people say there shouldn't be a target to remove, this number or that number. It's to remove everybody. I mean, the target should be anyone who comes here should be removed.
21: Well, it should be, but the government have made it very clear that they don't see that as possible, and that is, of course, for all the obvious reasons that they've bound themselves in the straitjackets of human rights law, the Refugee Convention, and so forth. And I think, actually, the real problem with the appeals is what happens to individuals who have had their appeal rejected. It doesn't even then necessarily mean that they do get removed, because, of course, they are able to make claims of returning them to certain countries, particularly sort of Eritrea and Afghanistan and so forth. It's just so unsafe that we have no choice but to keep them in the country.
0: And we're not putting them in internment camps. They're in asylum hotels or in houses of multiple occupancy, in your street.
21: Well, quite scattered across the community, terrorising locals. I mean, some of the plans that have been unveiled in the last week or so really are actually quite astounding, and I think sort of border on cultural vandalism, cultural and social vandalism from this government. They just simply haven't got the ability to grip an asylum system now that has exploded out of all control. It's costing us, nearly £5 billion a year. It's imposing huge social tensions across the country, every corner, all the way up from Falkirk down to Brighton. There is incidents that we have seen of social disharmony and terrible incidents and crimes taking place.
0: Not incidents. I mean, a horrific abuse of children, of young women, rape, sexual assault, violent crime, drugs. I mean, it's off the scale in terms of what is happening. And again, people keep saying, people, it's racist and bigoted and xenophobic and people are stirring this up. But, these crimes are happening. And we've got plenty of our own criminals. We don't need to import any more. But what's fascinating, even when it comes to, the lefty, open borders, everyone has a right to be anywhere, you'd think even they would understand that people who come here, who are from abroad, who commit crime, shouldn't be allowed here. You can't You can't enter America even for a holiday if you've got a criminal record from Britain. Why would they want you? But a record 20,000 foreign criminals have avoided deportation. So people actually committing an offence and yet they are living freely in Britain. I mean, just quite extraordinary.
21: It really is. So we have an individual come into the country, commit a heinous crime if they've been given a sentence worthy of them being deported. But then the government, because it is so inept and it has bound itself up with so many regulations and human rights rules, is simply unable to remove them and so throws its hands up in the air. The reason for this, of course, is because the individuals can only be held in immigration detention if there is a realistic prospect of them being removed. And because we do see these abilities to launch endless judicial reviews or human rights claims or modern slavery claims, these individuals are able to drag their heels to such an extent the government just gives up on them. And actually, I think the government is very, very bad at keeping the data on where these individuals actually are as well, which is even more concerning. They've promised repeatedly that they'll be publishing the whereabouts of these foreign criminals, but they haven't yet been able to actually gather it to publish it.
0: Yeah. By the way, these are the criminals who've been caught, who've been prosecuted, who've been convicted. And as we know, we've got, what, give or take a 3% conviction rate for most crimes in this country. So, I mean, who are we kidding about all the others who haven't been caught or prosecuted? They haven't bothered. I mean, extraordinary also that even if we do deport them, thousands come back. Nearly 4,300 individuals who'd previously been kicked out of the country were back in the UK between 2021 and 2025. This is a Sun investigation. So then, you know, they previously deported in just the last 5 years and then they just come back because they know it's a free-for-all. Also, just finally, I must ask about this because this absolutely extraordinary. Labour has secretly dropped the ban on small boat migrants and other illegal migrants, those arriving, you know, the back of lorries, which is still a thing. We just don't talk about it as much because it's not as visible, but it's still going on, winning British citizenship. Now, there was a move by the Conservatives three years ago. Basically, if you arrived in this country illegally through one of these unsafe routes, you were never going to be eligible. No matter how long you stayed here, you were never going to be allowed to apply for and get a British passport. But under documents drawn up by Shabana Mahmood, the Home Secretary, they simply have to claim that their arrival was, quote, outside their control, as in, you know, they were trafficked. I mean, we know perfectly well these ridiculous, lenient judges will go, oh, I see, you were absolutely forced to come and do that, to get on those boats and climb on the Calais beach, and therefore you've got a right to stay. And so those people will also be eligible to stay in this country. And, of course, this comes off, Mike Tapp, the Home Office Minister, and Shabana Mahmood had a big spat over the weekend. She was calling for his sacking because he was talking about what... basically, her plan, we understand, to water down this plan for a 10-year wait for anybody from a foreign nationality can actually apply for British citizenship, but saying for health and social care workers, and that's the vast majority of these so-called school visas, that they would be able to wait just 5 years. I mean, this stuff is, it's laughable if it wasn't so serious.
21: And it really is serious, that's the key point, especially on the toning down of the plans to reform ILR, because this could mean
0: indefinite leave to remain.
21: Yes, apologies. This could mean by the time of the next general election, we have got hundreds of thousands of care workers who the government's own forecasts admit are going to cost us billions of pounds over their lifetime, not just having settled status and indefinite leave to remain in the country, but actually being given British citizenship. And I think when you combine that with the story of small boats migrants now being seen of good enough character to apply for British citizenship as well, we're seeing a systematic devaluation of what it means to be a British citizen. And when you consider that we're seeing hundreds of thousands of naturalisations every single year, the system is coming absolute chaos. Passports being handed out like confetti, but we're also at the same time being told that it's such sanctity around British nationality that we can't have the conversation around whether some of these individuals actually deserve it.
0: Absolutely. And again, a lot of talk about Shabana Mahmood, you know, she's been sensible on this stuff. Yeah, Andy Burnham, there's no evidence whatsoever that Andy Burnham will be tough on this stuff, and therefore his next Home Secretary, whether it's Shabana Mahmood or not, will not be either.
21: He'll be worse. He's been made it very clear throughout his career, actually. He wants to scrap what's called no recourse to public funds, which means individuals arriving on a temporary visa in the UK would have immediate access to welfare, to social housing. So that was one of his big pushes whilst Mayor of Manchester. So I actually think the situation will get worse under Burnham, if that's possible.
0: I mean, it's not often I'm speechless, but it's genuinely, genuinely insane, isn't it? Robert Bates, you just do fantastic work on this. Research Director at the Centre for Migration Control. Thank you very much. Claire Pearsall.
1: I think that limiting the amount of appeals is a really good thing. And that's about the only positive I can take out of all of these announcements over the weekend. It's just obscene.
0: I've been saying to everyone, people go, oh, Shabana Mahmood, she's really good, she's a very nice lady. But I'm sorry. There's no evidence Shabana Mahmood is serious about this stuff.
1: No.
0: There's just no evidence at all. And at the end of the day, the Home Secretary can only do what the Prime Minister allows. And Andy Burnham has very, very bad form on all of this stuff from what he has said and done over the years. I'd love to hear your thoughts on all of that. And, of course, Andy Burnham's speech. We will take a bit of it live at 11:30. This is Talk.
20: 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Update. On the hour, headlines.
7: Hundreds of people from different backgrounds are going to be trained up to sit in court and help shift the backlog of cases involving the deportation of illegal migrants, in which they'll oversee appeals against rejected asylum claims. John Vine, a former UK Chief Borders and Immigration Inspector, is wary.
18: There will be people with vested interests who might show an interest, but at the moment there's an 87,000 backlog in the asylum appeal cases. Each of those cases can take up to 67 weeks to be heard.
7: A flagship proposal for a number 10 of the North is what Andy Burnham is expected to announce when he makes a major speech in Manchester in the next half an hour. The man most likely to replace Sir Keir Starmer will likely argue for a radical devolution of power and resources away from Westminster. Shadow Chancellor Mel Stride says, forget all the above, Burnham needs to make a real commitment on issues that really matter.
22: Labour are addicted to taxing and spending and borrowing. And unless we hear something concrete from Andy Burnham about how he's going to get that under control, particularly the welfare bill, getting people off benefits and into work, then I'm afraid it's all going to sound like rather process-driven warm words.
7: An independent report has found England's education system is not set up to serve white working class children, and reforms are needed to tackle the underachievement of this group. Meantime, Employment Minister Dame Diana Johnson says other areas like different pathways offered to children need to be a key part of any changes.
23: We're investing heavily in apprenticeships. We know that that's something that families, children, parents want to see for their youngsters.
7: And doctors are warning of a viral trend of microwaving squishy toys can cause explosions and leave children with serious burns. One hospital in Glasgow treated six children in the past 8 months, with some needing skin grafts. That's the latest. I'm back in an hour's time with an update.
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20: 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This is Talk. Julia Hartley Brewer's Talk Nation.
0: A very, very good morning. Welcome back to the show. We're fast approaching 3 minutes past 11 o'clock. This is Talk, and we are the home of common sense. I'm Julia Hartley Brewer. Thank you very much if you're listening on DAB Plus Radio or your smart speaker, or indeed if you're watching on YouTube or your Connect device. Very much appreciate you joining us. If you do miss anything from the show, or you've missed our first hour, we're roaring if I say so myself. Mostly other people, not me. But my YouTube page is the Julia Hartley Brewer Show. You can hit subscribe and you never have to miss a thing. Coming up in this hour, we are going to be talking more about Andy Burnham's big speech, first big set speech. He's not even officially a contender for Labour leadership, but there isn't anyone else to come forward yet. And come the 20th of July, pretty much certain he is going to be our next Prime Minister. So it's probably a good idea if we know a little bit about what his plans are, isn't it? But he's got a plan, he says, to transform the economy, to boost the economy through devolution, giving more powers and money to regional mayors, city mayors and local councils. So brilliant. A nice bit of bureaucratic reform. Apparently that's what's been going wrong in this country, not having a local mayor making a terrible decision about the local economy rather than someone in London. I'd love to hear your thoughts on that. Plus, the Home Secretary, Shabana Mahmood, pledging to ramp up the detention of illegal migrants as the number of foreign criminals avoiding deportation has hit a record of almost 20,000. 1,000. The spate of migration stories today is absolutely befuddling, is all I can say. Plus, a call for once-in-a-generation reforms. We always have that, don't we? Everyone always says, oh, once-in-a-generation reform needed to fix an education system that a new independent inquiry led by a former Conservative, no, Labour Education Secretary, Baroness Estelle Morris. She says that they need to fix the education system that is not serving the interests of white working class children. But did we really need yet another report? Because, I mean, haven't people been talking about this since about 1997? Anyway, we'll talk about all of that. I want to hear from you in particular about Andy Burnham's big speech. He's going to be speaking in about 25 minutes time. We'll take a little bit of it live. My guess is we can survive longer listening to an Andy Burnham speech than we can listening to a Keir Starmer speech. That is one of the small benefits that we are going to see from the replacement of our current Prime Minister. So, you know, thank goodness for small mercies. But is he going to make a blind bit of difference to any of the problems that are afflicting our country at the moment? He's announcing a 10-year plan to transform the economy, he says, transferring powers and money from Westminster to the North to generate, in his words, good growth, whatever that is, in every postcode. We've not had good growth in this country for about 20 years. What is your reaction to that? Do you think it will work? What are your fears? What are your hopes? Give us a call, 0344 499 1000. Text the word TALK and your message to 87222. Get in touch with us on X at Talk TV. Calls are charged the national rate and text costs one. Standard network rate message. Just one other thing that's happening in the next hour, in the midday hour, we're going to have Helen Webley on. Don't know who she is? Well, she runs a company called Gender GP, based in Singapore, where she and her husband, she was a GP, he's a GP who's been struck off, and they were a business. It is a business. There's a lot of money in this business. Basically, selling puberty blockers to British children. Even though, of course, puberty blockers are supposed to be banned for children in this country. This ahead of the Conversion Practices Bill, which would effectively risk a parent who says to their child, no, you're not trans, there's no such thing as a trans child, and you cannot go on puberty blockers, could risk, I kid you not, up to 5 years behind bars. We'll talk about all of that with her. You do not want to miss that. As I say, delighted that Claire Pearsall, former Conservative government advisor, here is with me today. Let's talk about Andy Burnham. Again, we're going to talk a lot about Andy Burnham because we basically want to know who is this Andy Burnham of which you speak? What are his plans? He's someone who's been around on the scene for a long time. He's been talked about as future PM since January. A lot of plans to try and get himself a seat. A lot of plans to get himself elected as the MP for Makerfield in the Manchester area. I know, not even Greater Manchester. But very little plans for actually what he wanted to do when he became Prime Minister, which still befuddles me. But now he's going to lay out his first big set piece speech. No journalists are allowed to ask questions about, well, they're going to ask, I don't think he's going to answer them. A 10-year plan. First of all, so did Keir Starmer have a 10-year plan? I mean, he hasn't even been elected. He wasn't even elected under the last Labour manifesto in 24. Yeah. He hasn't got, a lot of people say, a mandate as Prime Minister. He's talking about being in power 10 years.
1: Yeah, I mean, we all have a dream, don't we? And this is clearly his.
0: But good luck.
1: Yeah, good luck to him. We're not going to learn anything. I don't think there's going to be any great detail that comes out of this. He's just going to stand there and give us all of his hopes and desires for the country and tell us all that we'll be saved. And I think that's going to be largely it.
0: And this is the thing, it's vibes. Everyone was talking about, like, even make of it, it's a lot about vibes, you know, and he's a good speaker. And he's very personable. But he's really likeable. He's a really likeable guy. Got no issue with him personally. I really don't. I don't think he's got sort of, you know, the awful sort of arrogance of Keir Starmer. And he's certainly much more listenable to. But his plan is stripping Whitehall of powers, you know, going to the North and other areas outside London. There are other areas outside London, the North. So English devolution. Bearing in mind that when there were, I mean, remember when Prescott was Deputy Prime Minister, when there were actually little mini referendums, little votes, you know, whether or not people wanted to have local mayors, largely they were rejected. That's why a lot of areas don't have, you know, these metro mayors, because they didn't, Sodingwell want them. But basically, it's going to be another layer of bureaucracy. We are a very centralised country, but he says it's going to deliver good growth to every postcode. But I'm not entirely sure that sort of rearranging the bureaucratic levels, you know, adding effectively another layer of bureaucracy is going to make a difference. Is London any better run because we now have the London Mayor Sadiq Khan? I mean, yeah. Or even when it was under Boris Johnson. I mean, I don't think that mayors or local council, I don't think they create jobs. I mean, other than for themselves. Businesses create jobs. People with an idea who work hard, who set up a business that's successful, sells goods or services people want, they employ other people. They're the ones who create jobs. I'm not entirely sure whether it's Number 10 directing things or the Treasury or someone in Hull, we talked to the Hull East MP, Carl Turner, earlier, or in Bristol. I don't think that anyone in the public sector is very good at doing anything to boost growth personally.
1: No, the one thing that I think the role of a metro mayor, for want of a better phrase, where they are very good is that they can lobby directly into government and work with businesses. And Andy Street, the former Birmingham mayor, was incredibly talented at doing that, but then he had a business background, so I do think that that helped him enormously, and it's very sad that he's left that position. But there are some areas. Kent does not have a mayor, for example. Hampshire doesn't have one. Yes, very. And you just think, well, how is it going to work if your area doesn't have a mayor anyway? Is that then just more responsibility for the local authority, which clearly doesn't cope very well? Kent is a basket case of a county when it comes to these things, because we're on the front line of the migration crisis. We also take in a lot of homeless and other looked after children from London into our county, so we are disproportionately affected by things like that. Who is going to stand up and make the growth work for the area of Kent? Because I don't see it, and I don't think he's going to address any of that.
0: But, I mean, this is the thing that, you know, and there's the big concern that, you know, he wants to give mayors powers to help the lost generation of NEETs. And again, but a lot of that, again, you're into parenting, you're into the failure in schools, and that ties in with that report from Baroness Esther Morris about, you know, white working class kids being failed again and again. I mean, by the way, also often failed by their parents, who've also been failed by the schools, who've also been failed by their parents, you know, you blah, blah, blah, blah, blah. But, I mean, I'm just not entirely sure what powers they're going to have. There's also, you know, the story about today, you know, he caved into the unions when he gave bus drivers in Manchester up to a 56% pay rise. One of his last acts as mayor of Manchester. And that was over a two-year period. But, I mean, you know, that's a huge pay rise, made bigger than, you know, any other, even public sector workers are getting. I mean, you know, anyone can do deals, anyone can get stuff done if you're literally willing to just throw out some public money. But imagine there aren't that many bus drivers in Manchester. Well, there are a hell of a lot of public sector workers across Britain. If you betray, I mean, as Wes Streeting, when he was health secretary, betrayed to the doctors by doing a deal with them, you know, on sort of first few weeks as health secretary, you're basically saying, I will hand out money to keep you quiet and get what I want. Well, then that is what is going to happen. It's very interesting that Andy Byrne doing a speech in about 20 minutes' time, but we had a speech already from Kemi Badenoch this morning, at which she pointedly took journalist questions. But one of the things, I mean, she said, she called on Andy Byrne to call a general election, particularly if he can't fund defence, if he signs off on the current defence investment plan, which we're now told isn't going to be £13.5 billion, only £10 billion of which is actually proper new money and not an accounting game. And it could be up to £15 billion under the new defence secretary after John Healey resigned. That's Dan Jarvis. That still doesn't touch the sides of the knees. So if he's not going to fund defence, he should call general election. Again, there's still no constitutional meaning for this. But it's very interesting. One of the things she said is that, bearing in mind she comes from a Nigerian heritage background, Kemi Badenoch claimed that Ed Miliband is behaving like a Nigerian military dictator with his plans for state intervention. She says Miliband would ruin Britain's economic potential. He wants to do more state control. He has terrible policies at reducing our capacity and reducing our energy security. She says, having lived under both, you know, Nigeria and in Britain, I'm uniquely placed to make that comparison. Ed Miliband is acting like the Nigerian military dictators who ruined a lot of that country's economic potential and made it so much poorer. We should not make the same mistake. And the fact that Ed Miliband is still being considered as a possibility for Andy Burnham's chancellor, the fact that he doesn't know he wants to be chancellor, that is still, and that Ed Miliband is totally wedded to the net zero, is not climbing down, would not climb down on that, and Andy Burnham, there's no evidence that he would as well.
1: Yeah.
0: I mean, we are talking about a disaster. You can't have growth. You can't reindustrialise if you're wedded to net zero. They are physical impossibilities to do both.
1: Yes, these two things cannot work together at the same time. It's just an impossibility. But what's also interesting were the rumours that Ed's brother David,
0: coming
1: back from the United States.
0: Remember him?
1: Yeah, the man
0: I'm surprised he could take the pay cut. Isn't he on about sort of $750,000?
1: Yeah, why
0: working
1: would you
0: for a charity?
1: Why would you want to come back here and take a massive pay cut?
0: Because power. Once you've got, I think with all these people, once you've got enough money, power is what you want.
1: Come and but play in Parliament.
0: Don't you think it's fascinating though? So the job you, so 403 Labour MPs.
1: Yes,
0: no, there's a few independents and things, but basically 403 Labour MPs, and they decide that Keir Starmer among them is useless, right? And they couldn't find a single one among those 400 MPs to replace him in Parliament. So they had to get one to resign to get another one in to be Prime Minister. And now he's looking at who shall I put in my cabinet in the top jobs? And one of them being the Foreign Secretary, because he's obviously got no interest in foreign affairs and wants someone who's experienced in foreign affairs contacts. Yvette Cooper could argue, but again, she's a bit of an also-ran in every job she's done, it has to be said. Yes. Very senior figure, but nevertheless, she'll get a job, but she's a bit, you know.
1: She's always the bridesmaid, isn't she?
0: Yeah, isn't she? And apparently, there's no one again in the Parliamentary Labour Party who's good enough to be Foreign Secretary. He's going to bring someone in who's not just an ex-MP, but an ex-MP living in the United States.
1: Is this a one-in-one-out situation? Do we, if he brings in David Miliband, do we get to say who he can send away to a different country elsewhere?
0: Ed Miliband, let's send Ed Miliband.
1: Swap them over.
0: I'd take David over Ed, I've got to be honest with you, but again, I mean, it's
1: not going to solve any problems.
0: Yeah, I mean, David Cameron, of course, you know, the precedent there, he came back after being Prime Minister.

0: minister, taking 3 months off to have a little think about what you want to do doesn't really cut it when you're the man signing the cheques at the top.
1: No, absolutely.
0: So I think it was a little different. I mean, I was of the opinion that you can't have the luxury of 2 years to come up with some policies when you expect people to go out there and canvass for local elections for the Conservative Party, and you don't know what it is that you're asking.
1: And also people need to get to know you, and they need to know what you're thinking. Just going to interrupt now. Very sad news. You know that. There are lots of actors and actresses who've been around many, many years, but ones who just stick in your mind as just absolutely brilliant and just wonderful, wonderful figures. Dame Penelope Keith, you'll know her, of course, for sitcoms like The Good Life and To the Manor Born, has died at the age of 86, her family have confirmed. But just a fabulous actress.
0: Superb.
1: Properly funny.
0: Yes.
1: A properly brilliant, funny character actress.
0: You believed every role she had. Oh, you believed she was that person.
1: And I'm literally, absolutely not genuinely lovely, and not at all this sort of this very should we say difficult figure.
0: Yes.
1: I have a dress which I bought as a joke, but I still not wear it, which my family call my Penelope Keith dress. It's sort of one of those, you know, she used to turn up these big big brightly coloured, just turn up for drinks at the neighbours, and they're in welly boots and a jumper.
0: Yeah.
1: And there she is in her full finery.
0: Properly dressed. We like that. Top woman.
1: Penelope Keith, honestly. One of the British greats, I have to say, in our acting. Look, let's also talk about these latest asylum-y stories as well. I mean, it's not asylum-y. It's so bewildering. It is so bewildering. We keep getting a lot of talk in the right talk from Shabana Mahmood, the Home Secretary, and a lot of talk that she wants to stay as Home Secretary as well. But again, I'm not entirely sure that Andy Burnham signs up to what we believe are her views in terms of limiting legal and illegal migration. I think they're both on such a mass scale, they've both got to be sorted. But allowing the public, so basically to decide asylum appeals is one of the things they're looking at, jettisoning judges who've been making all the wrong decisions. Allowing someone, you know, a foreign criminal, you can't be sent back to Albania or wherever because your kid doesn't like
0: chicken nuggets
1: in Albania. I mean, that's sort of the one that sticks in the mind because that's how mad it is. These asylum judges are definitely the problem. The European Court of Human Rights and the Convention of Human Rights, also the problem. All of the asylum laws, it's all mad. But you think, oh, this sounds good. So, yeah, let's have a village hall. You know, anyone can turn up, right? Can queue up and then we get to have a vote. No. They're going to be selecting and training lay people to make these decisions. And you know exactly who they're going to select and train. And unless you sign up, you know, for all the DEI... I mean, you can't become a KC in this country. You can't become a judge unless you sign up to this DEI nonsense and you play along with all that management. You will not be allowed... I mean, I would encourage people, genuinely, to lie and pretend so they can get on those panels and then make sensible decisions. I think I might not get away with that on account of being quite public about my views, but I could sort those panels right now. Don't even need to hear any of their cases. No, no, no, no. Did you come to my country illegally? Are you no longer... Are you not a British citizen? Bye. Thanks for coming. No interest in anything you have to say. You're gone. I mean, that's how you decide these things, isn't it?
0: Do you think this is actually a case for better devolution? Because you just mentioned village halls, and I think that if you had a lot of the members of the WI setting up a panel in village halls across the country, A, you'd get things done pretty quick because they're quite efficient, and they wouldn't stand for any nonsense either. Some of the ladies in my village, I certainly wouldn't argue
1: and
0: with.
1: And some lovely flower arrangements, and there'd be cake for everyone.
0: And jam.
1: There is that. I think there might be letters about this. Right, we're going to take a quick break. There's so much more I want to talk about, but we're going to take a little bit of Andy Burnham's speech at around 11:30. And we're going to take your calls a little bit later. I promise we will get you lots of calls coming on the board about anything and everything we're talking about, including Andy Burnham's 10-year plan to transform the British economy. You can be as optimistic as you want. What we know so far, and it's not, we are told, going to be a very detailed speech. I don't think it's going to do that, and I'm not sure he should waste his time worrying about, anything more than 3 years. Just saying. But your calls on 0344 499 1000 are very welcome. Up next, we're going to talk to the former senior police officer, Chris Phillips, about record number of foreign criminals avoiding deportation and all of the other big stories on criminality. Those are up next. This is Talk.
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3: Clockwise on the M25. There's slow traffic to an earlier accident after junction 15 for the M4. Delays are to Staines. Onlookers are back to Maple Cross at 17. Clockwise on the M25 elsewhere. Two lanes closed to emergency repairs before Brentwood at 28. Delays are to 27 for the M11. And anti-clockwise the M25. That's got two lanes closed to emergency repairs before junction 1B for Dartford. Delays are to the Swanley interchange. I'm Hannah Cox.
2: Just talk with 28-day matured conversation. Across the UK, have you got the guts for talk? The home of common sense. This is Talk.
4: Good morning. Welcome back to the show. It's just coming up to 23 minutes past 7. Don't forget Andy Burnham's speech. I'll keep yapping on about it. I don't think you can forget coming up. Hopefully at 7:30. We'll see if it runs a little bit late or if they're interminable introduction bits, which we won't bother with, but we'll take a little bit of that live. First up, though, let's talk about the latest crime stories in lawless Britain. Chris Phillips, former senior police officer, joins us. He's also a former head of the National Counter-Terrorism Security Office. Good morning to you once again, Chris.
5: Good morning, Julia.
4: Always good to talk to you, although it's always a bad sign. It means something bad has happened. I mean, we never talk to you about, oh, did you see a lovely rainbow last night, Chris? No. It never seems to be the story, does it?
5: I need to change my subject.
4: Yeah, exactly. A record 20,000 foreign criminals have avoided deportation. I mean, how?
5: Well, I mean, this goes to the heart of the matter, really, about, I think, the problems in the UK have been that we've completely lost faith in our criminal justice system. This is just another indicator of that. I think most people feel that across the world, if you committed offences in countries, you would most definitely be ejected back to the UK, yeah. Quite rightly so. And the fact that that's not happening here just goes to show how weak we've become and a soft touch right across the system.
4: Well, it's not just a soft touch. I mean, it's much more serious than that. We're talking about people who are, you know, serious, violent offenders and being allowed to stay here under very spurious grounds when the rule was very, very simple. If you, I mean, bearing in mind, by the way, these are just the people who got caught and convicted. I mean, yes. Bearing in mind the conviction rates are about, you know, 3% for, let's face it, most crimes, unless it's murder or something. So, I mean, I'm not optimistic that we haven't got, you know, 10 times that. Or even 100 times that, actually still living in the country.
5: And on top of that, Julia, we've also got a system where, you know, we caution people, we let people off with, for good behaviour without actually going to before the court. Someone goes before the court, it's generally because they've committed a series of offences, unless it's one of the more serious offences, which has got to go to court.
4: Yeah, absolutely. And so, you know, they're kind of the tip of the iceberg. And even then, we can't get rid of them. But I thought the deal wasn't the deal. You go to prison if it's something serious. You go to prison, you serve your sentence. Not that anyone does that anymore. And then you're just deported from the prison. You're deported, but we know routinely they're not. They're just going back out and living in amongst the rest of us.
5: And the sentencing itself is a lie, isn't it? And we've all now accept that it's a lie, because if you give someone 10 years, everyone thinks, well, that seems a reasonable payment for the crime they've committed, and then you find out they're out in four. And actually less than that because they've been on remand. So the whole criminal justice system has just been let to go to wreck and move.
6: I know that's not and that's not just down to Labour. Like, we had a massive big issue, didn't we? You know, in the first few months of the Labour government, when they were letting out a load of very serious criminals early. Again, they were told it wouldn't be sex offenders, it wouldn't be violent criminals, and actually, you know, a lot of domestic abusers were allowed out, a lot of other very serious criminals. The Ministry of Justice has already written to more than 7,300 victims, telling them that the government's reforms are going to see criminals in their case let out of jail within months. We're looking at September because they want to free up yet more space in jails because the prisons in England and Wales currently have just 3,400 available spaces. And so basically we're looking at offenders being let out very, very early, including sexual predators, rapists, violent criminals. And again, someone being, you know, sentenced to 8 years, and it used to be, okay, well, they served two-thirds of their sentence. That's still unacceptable to me. But now they're serving half, even less than half, a third even. I mean, I used to think it was a joke, but it is just a blatant lie. And I always get cross with people when they say, well, they've been sentenced, you know, they're gonna serve, you know, 10 years behind bars. Well, no, they aren't. They've been sentenced to 10 years, but it's a lie. And we really do need judges to be more open about that in the courts, don't they? But these are people who, you know, the battle to even get these people to court, the battle to get them convicted, the years of waiting, and then these people are literally just walking out, I mean, having a laugh, basically.
5: Yeah, I mean, I would say, Julia, this is something that goes back even to the 80s. You know, true. In the 1980s, I was working as a police officer. I was working looking after prisoners in police stations because all the prisons were full. This was a situation that we had even back then. It's not got any better. The only thing that's changed is that the sentences become less and the number of inmates are more, thereby putting the strain on the system.
6: Yeah.
5: But it is, you know, this is at a time when we're saying to the police that you're arresting too many. Oh, sorry, you're not doing your job. Yeah.
6: You know, well, most of them are arresting. But bearing in mind, under the Tories, again, when the Tories do criticise and then you reform people, you know, like Robert Jenrick or Suella Braverman, who criticise Labour for letting people out, if they were in government, exactly the same thing would happen. Because unless you are just going to just build some prison camps right now, that is what you're going to have to do because there isn't enough space. But the Tories did actually lengthen a load of sentences, the official headline sentence for people. People were serving more time behind bars for serious crimes. But it didn't occur to them they'd need to build more prisons to accommodate them.
5: And the thing is, it's not just the prisons, though, because people are being subjected to community orders to do work. I mean, some of the cases I know of, you know, people, their sentence was for quite serious fraud to go and work in a charity shop. And then,
6: oh, brilliant.
5: This is a true story. They weren't happy about working in the charity shop in their own town. So the government paid for them a taxi for them to take them to the next town to work in a charity shop. You know, people are doing this. You know, these sort of things just make the public absolutely.
6: And also, I mean, I'd have them in a red jump, in an orange jumpsuit, but there we are. But I mean, in the street. But this is the thing.
5: Clean in the streets. We've got a problem with rubbish everywhere.
6: Yeah, no.
5: You know, we would probably. I think people would probably say, OK, that's a reasonable punishment. Walking down the A3, picking up rubbish in the middle of the night. That's probably a good punishment for people.
6: Works
5: that have
6: for me. Crime. Works yeah. for me, I have to say. Let's also talk about grooming gangs, because a number of police forces are going to be forced to reopen thousands of grooming gang cases. We are seeing that across many of the towns and cities that have been identified in the past that they're doing this. London, crucially, the Metropolitan Police could be forced to reopen. I mean, more than 4,000 cases of grooming gangs because, of course, we've had an absurd situation where we had the London mayor, when questioned by the Conservatives at the Greater London Authority, basically pretending he didn't even understand what the question was about grooming gangs and what were they, and insisted categorically that he'd been in lots of conversations with the Metropolitan Police and was not of the view that there was a grooming gang problem in London. And let's face it, no one has ever believed that that is the case. And the police may well be told by this review, you need to reopen some 4,000 plus cases and see if you can actually put the evidence together and prosecute people who, frankly, have got away with some of the most heinous crimes against children.
5: And this is 4,000 victims. You know, that's what we've got to remember about this. You know, we talk about...
6: Well, no, it's not 4,000. It'll be many more than that. These men aren't just raping one child, are they?
5: No, exactly. And the key point here is that you know, we have been neglectful about these kind of offences. And, you know, I can go back to when the police became very, very concerned that they were being dubbed as institutionally racist. They had to close their eyes. They didn't have to close their eyes, but they felt the need to close their eyes to things that were happening in our society in the name of accepting other people's culture. And and that's just not right. And it's never been right. And we need to put a stop to it and deal with all these people. And as you say, you know, if you link from one to the other, they shouldn't be living in this country if they have that view.
6: It's very, very simple. And again, it's like, if that's someone's culture, we don't want you in the country. If it's not someone's culture, I don't see why on earth it should make any darn difference to whether or not you are prosecuted for the crime in this country. The laws are our laws in this country.
5: Can I just say there as well, Julia, this term Asian grooming gangs is a bad one.
6: It's Pakistani Muslim. It's largely Kashmiri. It's a particular issue with this particular part of Pakistan. Exactly.
5: I know very well that there are many people in this country of Asian origin who would never consider doing anything like this.
6: Of course.
5: Using the term Asian, that's just completely wrong. It lumps too many people in with this problem.
6: Oh, absolutely. And the key thing is, you know, the main thing is, I don't care what your background is, I don't care what colour your skin is, what your religion is. If you are raping girls, beating girls, drugging girls for your sexual satisfaction, I'm afraid I want you behind bars. And again, a lot of these sentences, they go back to the sentencing, they're sort of 120 years for a grooming gang. Yeah, so they each got 10 or 12 years. So, you know, concurrent sentences, committing, you know, thousands and thousands of rapes and only getting 12 years sentence, which means they serve a fraction of that. Sorry, that's not justice. Chris Phillips, thank you so much for joining us. Claire Pearsall is here. Just to let you know, Andy Burnham, we're waiting for him to speak in Manchester, is giving this big speech. Labour's candidate for the Mayor of Greater Manchester, Bev Craig, is currently speaking, so we'll wait for her to finish, with all due respect to Bev Craig, before we get to Andy Burnham. But Claire Pearsall, I mean, these crime stories, they are just mind-blowing, aren't they?
7: They really are, and I think Chris just highlighted that the prison spaces. We don't have enough prisons.
6: You didn't build them.
7: Hold my hands up to that. And nobody wants a prison on their doorstep. And this is where you come into all of these problems with planning laws and essentially... Yeah. People want people to be banged up because they're wrong. You know, they're in the wrong, so they need to be put away. But they don't want a prison being built. And I think at some point, the state has to step in and say, do you know what?
6: Yeah,
7: we're putting it
6: absolutely.
7: There.
6: Absolutely. Yeah, but again, you know, again, this is one of the problems of the planning laws. It's one thing Labour are trying to do. You've got to build some stuff. All right, we're going to take a very, very quick break before Andy Burnham speaks in Manchester. This is Talk.
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6: Good morning. Welcome back to the show. 11:34 is the time. I'm still waiting for Andy Burnham to speak. He's going to be speaking, we expect, very, very shortly. Let me remind you, by the way, that TalkSport, our little friends down the corridor, they have teamed up with Meantime to create a lager in time for the World Cup. It's called So Good Lager, which will be poured from all O'Neill's pubs and some of the best sports pubs across the UK. So whether you're watching the action this summer or settling in for an afternoon with friends, make sure you check out talksport.com/so good to find your nearest pub. So Good, 18 plus, of course, and please drink responsibly. We would never do anything else, would we, Claire?
7: Absolutely not.
6: Absolutely, absolutely not. Have you been enjoying the World Cup action?
7: Do you know, I have. I didn't think I was going to get into it. Yeah, no, I have been, because it's been one of those things where me, my husband and my son
6: settling
7: have
6: in.
7: All settled down together
6: settling
7: and watching.
6: I like that. This match is going on far too late for me, but there we are. But England's through, Scotland is out, so we shall see our next match against Congo, isn't it, DRC? Yeah. Right, 11:35 is the time. Andy Burnham has arrived for his speech. Lots of people clapping him, going onto the stage. Probably see in the footage we've got there if you are watching on our YouTube page. We're not going to take the whole speech, but we will dip into him as soon as he starts to speak, and then we'll come out and we'll hopefully get some of your calls, your reaction. We'll see if there's any detail in what he's got to say. So as soon as he starts speaking, we will go to him. He is, of course, wearing his trademark black T-shirt. I think at some point, if you want to be Prime Minister, you start wearing a suit and tie. Let's go live to Manchester.
12: Good morning, everybody. Are you ready for this? Yeah. I'm sounding like I used to sound when I used to DJ across this this great city, and I'm probably doing that because I'm missing it so much. I'm missing all of you. I am missing all of you. Missing this place, the people. You were just brilliant to me in my 9 years as mayor. I could not have asked for better backing. You were there at my back all the way through, and I will never forget what this place did for me. It's been such a wrench to leave that I've had to get special permission from what people in Westminster call my Manchester clothes. I've had to get special permission to wear them this morning. Sorry, Kemi, about that. However, I have bowed to public pressure on one front. I have bought some new running shorts. It was either do that or change the decency laws, and I opted for the former. But I can't tell you how glad it makes me that we meet at this big moment in one of my favourite places on earth, the People's History Museum. It holds real significance for me, and it's not just because one of my old coats is in a glass case upstairs, and can you believe it, comes off second best alongside Michael Foot's infamous donkey jacket. It's because these galleries tell the story of our country better than anywhere else. How through time it has not been run in the interests of the many, and how ordinary people have fought to change that status quo and make it fairer. Today we must take inspiration from that history and get ready to repeat it. The time has come to build the broadest possible coalition of people to lift Britain back up to where we all want it to be. What hope can we have that it will be different this time? That's the question I would be asking if I was a voter right now. It's the one I want to answer as clearly as I can today, and in doing so, give the new direction the country is looking for. After 10 years of political turbulence since Brexit and 20 years of falling living standards since the 2008 financial crash, Westminster hasn't been working for people, and it hasn't been working for a very long time. In fact, it is broken. And as a result, the country isn't where it should be. It is stuck in a rut, and clearly we can't go on like this. My generation of politicians, including me, must take responsibility. We haven't been good enough. But instead of being honest about that, the parties have continued with politics as usual, finger-pointing, point-scoring. Now, that might matter less in a world where people's lives are getting better. But when they are not, it is dangerous and destructive of what remains of public trust in politics. We cannot go through another decade like the one we have just had. We need a new determination to raise living standards of every single person in this land. And we must accept that to do that, to fix the economy and the country, we need to change politics, and we need to do it now.

So let me state my clear intention as I put myself forward. True to the motto of this city, I am going to do things differently. I am going to break with the more of the same approach that has got us here. I am going to give Britain the circuit breaker it needs. By building a more collaborative politics in Westminster, by taking power out of the centre and putting it in the hands of the people and places who can use it best. And in so doing, creating a new sense of agency, possibility and hope flowing around the country. We will make politics work for you and the place where you live. I know it can be done because we have done it here. When I started as mayor in 2017, we set about building a new approach, a new politics based on the exact opposite of the Westminster approach. Place first, not party first. Problem solving, not point scoring. Long term, not short term. A decade on, it's incredible how much we've been able to achieve by working together instead of fighting against one another. The Greater Manchester Way is based on strong partnership between all sectors, public, private, community, voluntary, academic, faith, and our trade unions. We ask everyone to face the same way and then pull in that same direction together. Let me give you an example. When we realised the last Conservative government had done something significant by introducing 45-day work placements for young people linked to T-levels, we set ourselves the mission of finding one for every young person who wanted one. Over the course of last year, we rang round our businesses in the city region and with the help of hundreds of companies delivered our goal of 1,000 extra work placements. That's 1,000 extra young lives changed every year, and it shows what a place can do when it works as one. For Britain to get back where it should be, those same principles need to be applied now to how we run the country. Pull in the same direction, move forward together. But let's not kid ourselves, this is not as easy as it sounds. Westminster and Whitehall are set up for conflict, and they require radical change if the country is to get back on track. I left Westminster a decade ago with the Mayor of the Liverpool City Region, Steve Rotherham, because we could see it simply wasn't working for the northwest of England and the people here, and indeed other parts of Britain, the same thing. The Parliament I returned to on Monday is full of good people, many of them here in the audience today, members of Parliament who've joined us. And they are working hard every day, trying to do the right thing for the places that they represent. But it's hard, it's too hard for them to make change. Why? Because power is not in the hands of those places that they represent, but held by an insufficiently accountable, outsourced state. We are one of the most over-centralised countries in the world. And worse, that over-centralised heart of the country is not pulling in the same way, but in different directions. That is the reality of Westminster now, both within our parties and between them, and between the departments of Whitehall. I'll be honest, I was worried about what I found on my return last week. It is a more fragmented, disjointed place than the one I left. And frankly, unhappier. I will work hard to change that culture, leading from the front and showing how things can be different. Letting MPs be authentic representatives and not using the whip system to create fear or close down debate. Involving more people in the work of the government and drawing on the breadth and depth of talent and expertise our party has to offer. While the political direction I set is not up for negotiation,
I will build an inclusive team at the very highest level so that all parts of the party and the country can see themselves reflected and represented in it. And may I say, I will not announce those decisions on appointments. Certainly not today, and indeed not until the end of this process. So until then, feel free to discount the wild speculation in circulation. Message from the back of the room there. Good morning, Mr. Mason. I will reach out to other political parties to find as much common ground as we can and build that more collaborative approach I spoke about a moment ago. So, a greater sense of unity in Parliament will then allow us to give a clearer sense of direction to Whitehall. I was struck by recent comments from ministers expressing their deep frustration at the Whitehall turf wars. Like Parliament, the civil service is full of good people trying to do the right thing, but they are held back by the structure and culture in which they have to work. It is too adversarial, and too much time is wasted with departmental silos battling each other and battling the Treasury rather than getting things done. How can the country pull in the same direction when that is the reality at the very top? And as mayors, I'm sure I speak for the front row here, as mayors, we have felt similar frustration over the years when those same departments constantly push back against our legitimate requests to improve our places by devolving a fraction of the power and resources they hold. The truth is this, the country spends too much time arguing and not enough time doing. I'm not sure this Whitehall culture could ever be justified. It wasn't justified when I was a minister almost 20 years ago, but it certainly can't be justified now. The stark imbalance in resources between national government and local government is holding back growth. If councils can't fix potholes, what chance do they have of bringing forward major regeneration schemes to get growth going? While national government has got bigger, particularly since the pandemic, local government is threadbare and without the resources to fulfil even statutory responsibilities. This is not just bad for councils and the areas they serve. It is bad for everywhere. It is bad for London and the South East. The whole country suffers when the regions and nations are not meeting their potential, and Londoners are left with an overheated economy and an overcrowded housing market. It is actually bad for national government too, because we will never get the growth up to the level Britain needs unless every single postcode in the land is set up to contribute to it. This country hasn't thought in that way before, but with the Makerfield test at the heart of decision making, it will do from now on. To make it happen, we will bring about the biggest rebalancing of power our country has seen. It is time for Whitehall to accept that growth cannot be ordered from the top down. Instead, it can only be nurtured from the bottom up. It comes from having the power at ground level to make a real difference, from a clear shared vision that everyone can understand and investors can back. It comes from running sound finances, as we have done here in Greater Manchester, which in turn gives businesses the stability and the confidence to invest, increasing their productivity and adoption of new technology. It comes from placing our universities at the heart of local economies, as all the mayors do, and bringing the innovation-led approach through start-ups and scale-ups. It comes from committing to decent infrastructure in all parts of the UK and getting national investors to back the aspirations set by regions. It comes from giving people the security of a good home and good employment so that they can be as productive as possible, from good mobility and an ability to afford the basics. And it comes from not leaving everything to
to the market, but public intervention where necessary to set higher ambitions for towns, as we did in Stockport, and kickstart the process of change. This is Manchesterism.

I think I even saw the mayor of Liverpool clapping at that. It is a vision for good growth and a rejection of the old trickle-down model. And like the ideas this museum celebrates, which grew here and changed the country, so all parts of the UK should now be given the chance to develop their own version of the same, focusing on the things that matter most to them. Good growth in every British postcode. What a sea change that would be in the way UK government thinks about our own country. Places no longer forgotten or written off, as they have been in the past, but supported to make the best of their assets, seeing the positives in all places. And there are positives in all places, in all postcodes across this United Kingdom. Let's always remember that.

Powers for our rural economies to address issues specific to them, like inadequate transport. Powers for areas undergoing industrial transition, like Port Talbot, Scunthorpe and Aberdeen. Powers for our proud coastal towns to reimagine themselves for the 21st century. And yes, more powers for London too, over education and housing, so that London can do more for itself and remain the world's greatest capital city. And you heard that here from Manchester.

All of it backed by the stability that comes from sound public finances, as I said before, and the discipline of our current fiscal rules. I hope people can begin to feel, hopefully you can, some of the excitement that comes with the change that I'm setting out today. It promises a new era of possibility for Britain, possibility in places that haven't felt it for a very long time. And I know, because I heard that from people on doorsteps in the by-election. But let's give them that feeling, that ability to hope, to aspire to better. The change will be the biggest change in our lifetimes to the way the country is run. And it is consistent with the 2024 manifesto. We will create a more streamlined state with a clearer purpose to power up all parts of the country and put a laser-like focus on growth and regeneration, good growth. The change will be driven through the Prime Minister's office in an extended operation based here in Manchester.

But here's the important thing. It will only be based here. The job of Number 10 North will be to make power flow into the Midlands, into the southwest, into the east of England, and yes, into London, as I said before, as much as into the northeast, Yorkshire and the Humber, and here in the northwest. It will be about offering new opportunities to extend devolution in Scotland, Wales, and Northern Ireland by taking power deeper down. The people of Dundee and Bangor feel just as distant from Holyrood and the Senedd as they do from Westminster. Now get this. Number 10 North will be the nerve centre of a rewired Britain.

It will be the conduit through which we redistribute power and resources across the UK. It will coordinate all parts of government at national and local level to agree a long-term economic strategy and help all places set new growth ambitions. It will be given a mission to strive for equivalent living conditions in all parts of Britain, borrowing from the German Basic Law. It will make place-based collaboration the new operating principle for UK PLC, requiring all government departments and agencies to support strategic and local authorities with staffing and resources. And let me say this very directly.

And let me say this very directly. The days of Whitehall fighting the devolution power into the regions and nations are over. For good.

I have had 10 years of fighting the Whitehall machine, blocking this place's progress, the progress of people here, and I am simply not prepared to accept the same for any area coming after Greater Manchester. The whole of Whitehall will now be required to get behind our places and work together with them to make quicker, more joined up decisions. Ours will be a 10-year mission to raise living standards across the land. To do this, Number 10 North will support the regions on three clear tasks: reform of essential utilities, reindustrialisation, and the regeneration of places. On utilities.

On utilities, we will ensure all parts of the UK are able to take greater public control of essential services like water, housing, energy and transport, learning from the model that has transformed our bus networks here in Greater Manchester. We will set out 10-year plans to bring down the cost of these essentials to individuals, families and businesses. On reindustrialisation, we will support every region to set clear and credible industrial ambitions and provide the support to achieve them, encouraging more cross-UK partnership between places with complementary industrial clusters, as Cambridge and Manchester have done on life sciences. We will consolidate public and private investment at a place-based level and help all areas establish good growth funds, as we have done here in Greater Manchester. We are such an inventive country, and going forward, we can be the world's leading innovation nation. This is the key to higher growth, and I want more world-beating British manufacturers and service providers at the frontier of new technology and exporting to the world. I will back our scientists, technologists, entrepreneurs and creatives, as I have done here, and show how Britain will be the innovation nation of the next decade. We will get better at capturing full value from their ideas for UK PLC by changing the culture in Whitehall when it comes to backing British industry.

For too long, UK public procurement policy has been based on chasing cut price deals around the world, rather than helping our own British-based suppliers become more stable and competitive. No more. From here on, every pound raised from taxpayers will work harder for them, and that approach will apply fully to the Defence Investment Plan. We will make sure that all eligible public contracts are subject to proper social value weighting. And we will do that to make sure British-based companies are in a better position to win those contracts. This change is essential given the need to build our own resilience in places across the country in an increasingly uncertain world. We need to safeguard sovereign manufacturing and production capability across the country in critical sectors like steel, defence, energy, food and farming, rather than just being prepared to let it go, as we have sadly done in the past. In return, we will recycle maximum benefits for our communities and our residents. For instance, by requiring a much greater supply of 45-day work placements and apprenticeships for young people. I take very seriously the findings of the recent report by Alan Milburn. We need a complete rethink of how we support the next generation to succeed. And it has to start with the education system. The days of a school system configured entirely around the university route will be brought to an end. University is great for those who want it, but when are we going to focus on the life chances of those kids who want something different? When? The country hasn't done that for a long, long time. People have argued over many years for an education system based on parity between academic and technical. And that is what we will build, giving every young person growing up here a clear path into a reindustrialised Britain. Where young people need mental health support, it should be provided as part of in-work support. And we will answer the call from the mayors, and particularly the Mayor of the North East, for devolution of employment support and changing the way we support and sustain people's employment, working much more through our community and voluntary sector at a grassroots level, working with organisations people trust to help them rather than going to places that they fear. This is the difference that the mayors can make, and in doing that we will reduce the welfare bill in a way that is fair and lasting and helps people move forward. Another way to do that is by repairing the public housing stock. Britain has lost almost 1.5 million council homes since the 1980s, and around the same number of people are now on housing waiting lists and have been there for a very long time. As a result, the country is in a housing trap. We are forced to chase rents in the private rented sector through the benefits system. When governments try to control these costs by freezing local housing allowance, it makes families homeless and places unfunded pressures on councils when they have to pay for temporary accommodation. Britain's housing crisis is having a ruinous impact on its public finances. So, working with local areas, Number 10 North will oversee the biggest council house building programme since the post-war period.

We will use public land, vacant public land, to reduce costs. Let me just take you back to when I grew up here in the 1970s, and Steve Rotherham and I have written about this in a certain book. But when we were growing up here, amongst the friends we had at school, there were two things that were the foundations of working class aspiration. A council home, a secure home that was the foundation for everything. And then good technical education. And those things have been taken away in the decades since. So no wonder so many young people struggle to make it work and then don't make it work. Don't blame them. Blame ourselves. We haven't been giving people this stability, this ability to get on in life. And it's time we did and brought back working class aspiration, the chance of somebody growing up here to be everything that they can be. And that's what we'll do. And also make this a city where no one has to leave to get on in life, or any of the other cities represented here today. That's what this new era is going to be all about. A sense of hope, of possibility, that things are achievable that you might not have thought were before. And having this focus on council homes again and building them in all parts of the country, it will represent a decisive shift to a more preventative, productive state, adopting a national housing first philosophy as has been pioneered so successfully in Finland. If you don't give people a good home, what chance have they got of having a good life? What chance of making the health service sustainable if people are not living in good accommodation or getting a good education for kids? Everything starts with a good home, and this country finally has to put that at the top of its priority list.

Through this new approach, we will bring higher density residential development to our towns, and Number 10 North will be able to support all places to turn around those towns, their high streets and the local centres, increasing footfall on the high street and protecting more green spaces from development. To reinforce that, we will reform business rates to support pubs and high street businesses, businesses that bring social benefits to communities. And let me finish by saying this. Rather than being a marker of decline, shouldn't we make our high streets the new symbol of Britain's renaissance?

Ours is a 10-year mission to raise people's living standards. I know people can't wait forever for change. I heard on doorsteps in Makerfield how people need a bit extra now to help with rising costs. I will do my very best to deliver it, and whilst not taking risks with the public finances, will seek to give Britain some breathing space as soon as I can. People need to be able to look forward to a night out or a holiday with the kids. People need hope. This brings me back to where I started and the stories told in this building of how ordinary people, right back to Peterloo 200 years ago here, changed a British state not built with them in mind. Our modern challenge is exactly the same. An economy which, from the mid-1980s onwards, has not been built with them in mind, and instead has handed more to those who already have most and left people overpaying for the basics. If people in 1844 could form the cooperative movement in Rochdale to lower the price of food, then why can't we act now with similar courage to make life better? Imagine what things could be like if we succeed. Imagine what it would feel like to live in a country wired to work for ordinary people rather than against them. Imagine if all local areas could build homes people can afford to the point where they could guarantee one for everyone. Imagine if we could bring down the cost of energy for people and businesses and the good things that would come from that. Imagine good growth in every postcode and hope in every heart.

0: I'll say it again. Imagine good growth in every postcode and hope in every heart. Well, imagine no more. Let's make it happen.
1: Right, well, we ended up taking the... Right, well, we ended up taking the whole of that speech. Let's face it, he's a damn sight better speaker, Andy Burnham, than Keir Starmer. I'd have lasted about 5 minutes with Keir Starmer delivering the exact same speech. Lot of promise, lot of hope, lots of applause, always a few laughs. He's very personable, very friendly. But was there any actual substance there? Well, I'll get the thoughts of Claire Pearson just for a moment. I want to hear from you on 0344 499 1000. First up, though, waiting very patiently on the line, is Baroness Claire Fawkes, the independent peer, of course, and director of the Academy of Ideas. Claire, I could see you on the monitor through my screen that you were sitting there waiting and listening. I mean, look, he can deliver a speech well. He's got his black T-shirt on. He starts with a nice little joke. It's like, there's a lot of talk. It was kind of very, you know, hopey-changey, wasn't it? Lots of hope, lots of change. Was there enough substance in there for you, though?
2: So I completely credit him, as you say, with a good narrative. But you do have to peel it back. One thing I thought was ironic was he talked about the Peterloo martyrs at the massacre. One of the things they were objecting to was rotten boroughs, in which a very small number of the electorate were able to control what happened in Parliament. And I think this is Andy Burnham, who hasn't even given his maiden speech in Parliament declaring his 10-year plan and assuming control of the country. So, you know, there's a fair amount of rotten borough stuff going on now, even though his romantic, allusion to those wonderful people who fought in the past for us hundreds of years ago in Manchester at Peterloo deserve credit. I'm not sure that he can take
1: any credit
2: for
1: that.
2: He is the inheritor of.
1: No, indeed. Oh, look, I mean, there's a lot of good vibes, you know, and again, it's about optimism. And I think people do need hope. They do need optimism. And I do think, you know, we people have, particularly outside London, but I mean, particularly in the North Midlands, have been largely forgotten. There's a lot to say. And he's got a lot to say about that. But there wasn't that much specific. I mean, one of the things, and again, a lot of that stuff was actually previewed, you know, given briefings in advance, but this idea of a number 10 of the North, big cheers for that, number 10 extended operation, number 10 North will be the nerve centre of a rewired Britain. I mean, let's be honest, that's just claptrap, isn't it?
2: About it, I want this to succeed.
1: Yes.
2: I'm like everyone else, I'm fed up, right, feeling demoralised by politics. But the difficulty is that when he says this will create jobs throughout the North, you think, yes, it'll, as he's pointed out, they're going to be building so many Westminster outlets that there's going to be loads of public sector jobs for people who work for the administration. The idea that what we need is somewhere close to us in order to administer the same kind of politics doesn't work for me. Second thing is that he's outsourcing the crisis of welfare to local mayors. That's what he's saying. He's saying, well, all of these problems with NEETs, references Alan Milburn's very important report on young people not in education and training. But we know that the deeper problem is that young people are, for example, being signed off from work because they have mental health problems, a very broad definition of mental health. Cracking down on the welfare problem and the growth of it is not part of his plan. It's phoning round and getting people on apprenticeships. Now, that's great stuff, right?
1: A thousand, the whole of Manchester. I mean, 1,000's better than none, but...
2: It's also the case that welfare dependency went up under Burnham in Manchester.
1: Yeah, and there were very, very little action to do with it.
2: Right? So you've got that going on. The other thing is, I completely agree with him, of course, about the way that he described our dependence on sending people to universities in order to work. Then he says... The important thing is that we're dependent on university in order to build all of this good growth. He talks about how universities linking up. Well, they're all in financial crisis. Lots of them are sacking lots of people. They're going to be delighted he's put them at the centre of this good growth. But guess what they're going to need? Students. So a lot of these things were just completely contradictory.
1: A lot of them will disappear. But it was interesting also, I find it fascinating, this whole idea that, you know, things have gone badly wrong because everything's so centralised. And we are one of the most centralised states in the Western world. But again, part,

0: How's that work?
1: for decades. How did that work out? I
0: Yeah.
1: mean, schooling collapsed. The NHS is absolutely in dire state. It's so bad that even Plaid Cymru managed to win an election, right? That's how bad it was, right? So that was argued for as local decisions made closer to the people
0: Yeah.
1: of Wales, and it didn't work. Now, devolution is not a new idea. And my main objection is this outsourcing of stuff. You know, what really worries me is him saying, we won't make the decisions, we'll hand it over to local politicians to make the decisions. Now, it's also interesting, by the way, that he was full of kumbaya, love for all, we're all going to work collaboratively together.
0: Yeah.
1: That's good to hear because it will be interesting to see, for example, how that works in terms of councils that are run by, I don't know, reform. Is there going to be an outpouring of love and collaboration there? If so, good, I'll take him at his word, but I don't see it myself. It seemed to me that this was a brilliantly constructed rhetorical speech containing all the things that I want to believe to be true,
0: Yeah.
1: but which the hard decisions that he, if he is going to be prime minister, yet to be decided, not by the British people, but by himself and his cohort in the Labour Party.
0: Yeah.
1: If he's the prime minister, he's basically saying, I'm going to hand all the power over to the local mayor over there, the local county council over there, whatever, whatever. And they then get the power to do it. Now, that's very dangerous. It can, of course, lead to some insight as to local issues, but it also can lead to him saying, nothing to do with me, mate. What can I do about it? And I don't think it seems courageous in terms of taking on what I consider to be the big issues of our time.
0: Yeah, and indeed, if you think that, central government, I mean, you were saying early on, central government hasn't worked, Westminster hasn't, our politics is broken, it hasn't been working for the country. But if you think people in Westminster are useless, how useless do you think your local council is? I mean, probably a darn sight more useless. I thought what was really interesting, he's going, I mean, again, a lot of stuff that people would like to hear after years of division. It's always fascinating, by the way, the people who are most concerned about division are the ones who stoked that division by, after the Brexit referendum, decided to just basically try and completely stop that from being enacted. I mean, it is utterly fascinating. They're the ones who were unhappy about it. But talking about the circuit breaker that Britain needs, says no, with no more of the same, the biggest change in our lifetimes and the way the country is run, he said, a more collaborative approach. Now, he's talked about getting rid of, having unity, being an inclusive team, not using the whip system in Westminster, where basically if you're punished if you don't vote with the government, to intimidate. I mean, well, good luck with that, but how are you going to get anything through? But he says the country spends too much time arguing and not enough time doing. Now, that all sounds lovely, but he said Westminster's set up for division and things, but. And conflict. Yeah, because you're having a division between how you think the country should be run, what your values are, what your aims are, what your methods are, even if you've got the same aims to get there. Like, well, yeah, we all want growth. Okay, how do you think you're going to get growth? By definition, there are going to be divisions and conflict between those who think you do this and those who think you do that. I mean, this idea, again, it all
1: I
0: sounds
1: agree.
0: nice and kumbaya, doesn't it?
1: It does, but I was actually worried about it because I actually think that healthy political debate and
0: Yeah.
1: discussion is necessary in
0: Yeah.
1: order for us to have a battle about which is the
0: Yeah.
1: best way forward. And you could see that there was already a setup that anyone who objects to him will be seen as a kind of naysayer,
0: Yeah.
1: negative. Undoubtedly, he might not use the labels far right, but it will be, the way that Starmer would drop that in. But what you would have here is anyone who says, actually, Andy, I disagree with you, say, oh, so you don't want good growth for local people in the area. You're one of the destructive people
0: Yeah.
1: who are trying to stop us growing. So
0: Yeah.
1: that worries me. The other thing that worries me is that he said that contracts will be given, I think, if you exhibit positive social value
0: Yeah.
1: or,
0: What the
1: and
0: hell is
1: so on.
0: that? Yeah.
1: What the hell is that? And good growth. I mean, at this stage, I want growth. I don't want it to have to be morally virtuous on its way. I worry that then what they'll do is they'll give contracts out to companies that box tick their way through some, I don't know, environmental social targets or net zero targets or equality, diversity, inclusion targets. They'll be the good contractors and they'll deliver good growth because on the right side of history. And what that means is they're putting forward barriers to actually what needs to be freed up, which is the people need to be free in order to, develop and invest and so on. I genuinely, I'm scared as well about the amount.

0: amount of, I mean, he said that it's almost as though he's giving up control to local areas, but there's a huge amount of prescription in
1: Yeah.
0: what he described,
1: Here,
0: as far as I.
1: here's your money, but this is what you're going to do. Baroness Claire
0: Exactly.
1: Fox, we'll have to leave it there. There's so much to talk about in the speech again. Not much detail, but a lot of aims. There'll be a lot more coverage of that. Independent peer, director of the Academy of Ideas, thank you so much for joining us. Quick thoughts from Claire Pearson. We were just sort of, facial expressions for each other through that speech. There's no doubt, again, he's a good communicator, good
2: Yes.
1: speaker. He can make a good joke. It's much easier to listen to than...
2: Mm-hmm.
1: I mean, it's not that sort of talking down thing. But again, a lot of the stuff that sounds all nicey-nicey is actually, as Claire Fox says, very prescriptive.
2: It is. So he is Mr. Cliché. He is a good communicator, but we have got ourselves a hard left person. Make no mistake about it. He's hiding it at the moment, but he is going to tell us how much money we're going to earn, how much money we can spend, and where it's going to be spent.
1: Well, I mean, he was saying a more collaborative approach, and that's bringing in the private sector as well, which he's done in Manchester. I mean, handing out, was it a £400 million contract to a property developer who basically was supposed to provide loads
2: yeah.
1: of affordable homes, and I think he had provided just a very, very small number. But he did talk about utilities, making them more affordable for essentials, reindustrialisation. Again, can't do that with net zero.
2: No.
1: And regeneration. Again, a load of it sounds great. I mean, but again, it's mum and apple pie, isn't it?
2: Yeah, it absolutely is. And it's going to be a redistribution of finances as well. This number 10 North idea, I just, it sounds very nice as a catchy headline.
1: That got one of the biggest cheers for a load of people in that room. I'm thinking of very much looking forward to a nicely, highly paid job. I'll
2: yeah.
1: tell you what's going to happen in Manchester right now. Your house price is going to go up, more unaffordable for your youngsters to get on
2: yes.
1: the housing ladder because of those Londoners who are going to move north to do those jobs.
2: No school places either.
1: Yeah, exactly. I mean, that's what happens. 12:23 is the time. Love to hear your thoughts. We're going to take your calls in the next half hour. 0344 499 1000 is the number to get in touch. Up next, going to be talking to former head teacher, Tim Clark, about this new report from Estelle Morris looking into, well, why is it that white working class kids, yet another report saying this, do so badly and are failed by our schools? Does that all tie in with what Andy Burnham wants to do? That's up next. This is Talk.
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10: Today's building on the M6 southbound. Firstly, 17 to 16 down past Crewe. Very slow going, partially blocked, a collision there. And then southbound 7 to 6 down towards Spaghetti Junction, delayed there too. Northbound M5 up towards Droitwich at 5, there's a breakdown blocking a lane. There's long queues either side of the M25 clockwise. Two lanes out before Brentwood's 28 for repairs. And anti-clock, two lanes out in queues before Dartford 1B. There's repairs there as well.
11: 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Extra troops or supplies deployed to strengthen an existing force. Football definition. Bringing three world-class players off the bench at 60 minutes. 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
3: Turn on, tune in, speak out. A double dose of reality across the UK, the home of common sense. This is Talk.
1: Good afternoon. Welcome back to the show. Well, we lost about half an hour of the show to listening to Andy Burnham's speech, but I think it was very interesting. You know, this is how he wants to portray himself to the country. This is what he's saying is going to be as Prime Minister if he becomes Prime Minister, as many expect, on the 20th of July. So your responses to that, we'll get to those very, very soon. 0344 499 1000 is the number to a call. Right now, though, let's talk about, well, something that's very much related to this, because he did actually talk about the Andy Burnham report into NEETs, those youngsters not in education, employment or training. Well, one of the groups most like to be in that situation are white working class kids failed by schools. A brand new independent inquiry. Yet another one. Did we really need another one? This is co-authored by Baroness Estelle Morris. She, of course, was a comprehensive school education secretary. In fact, the first one I think we've ever had in this country, which is quite telling, is it not? And she's co-authored this report and says we need once-in-a-generation reforms to fix an education system that, she says, is not serving the interests of white working-class children. Well, let's talk about this with former head teacher Tim Clark. A very good afternoon to you, Tim.
5: Afternoon, Julia.
1: Thank you for joining us. I mean, this report was set up last year. Like, why are these kids in the lowest performing, you know, huge demographic in the school system in England? First of all, I mean, did we need another report? Because We know this already, and we know why, don't we?
5: Absolutely. I mean, I first became a head over a quarter of a century ago, and this was an issue then. Yeah. You look at exam data, white working class kids, particularly boys, come either at the bottom or near the bottom. You look at attendance data, white working class kids are near or at the bottom. You look at exclusion rates, suspension rates for poor behaviour, and white working class kids are either at or near the top of that list. So this is nothing new. There are simple solutions to it, but it needs action. And again, a bit like the conversation you've just been having, it needs action, not lip service paid to it.
1: Absolutely. I mean, the key thing is, and we must talk about averages, won't we? There'll be plenty, you know, plenty of white working class kids who do very well, and there'll be many kids with other backgrounds. But so much of this, let's face it, it's got sod all to do with the colour of anyone's skin. Whether a kid does well or not, it's nearly always down to, you know, your social class, the economic situation you're born into, parental aspiration and culture at home. I mean,
5: absolutely
1: nothing to do with colour whatsoever. So why do we focus on that?
5: Well, that's the society in which we live, isn't it? I mean, there have been plenty of a great deal of research into why, say, Caribbean boys are excluded or why they do badly at school. Yeah. And there's been far less research into why white working class kids underperform.
1: But actually, it's largely the same reason. Broken families, poor households.
5: Well, interesting. Yes, absolutely. I mean, interestingly, I've just done some work with a charity called Kindred Squared, which is an early years charity. And they have shown that by the age of 22 months, so not even 2 years old, the educational trajectory of most young kids is already set. Yeah. You talk to any nursery teacher, you talk to any infant school teacher, and by the time kids start schooling at five, the factors that lead to underachievement at GCSE, be they socioeconomic, be they cognitive, be they special needs, they are there. The whole of our education system is about catch up. If we really, really want to make a difference, it has to be in those early years.
1: And that's it. And again, I'll miss something interesting. You know, the Princess of Wales has been focusing on, very aware, anyone who's paying attention. That's why Sure Start was rated again, although largely used by middle class parents for a bit of childcare, weren't they? But this is the thing, you know, talking to your child, good, you know, routine, you know, good nutrition. I know that doesn't mean expensive fruit and vegetables and food. No. It just means just basically not living on orange squash and chips, as you know. A lot of these things, structure in the family, all of these things, working parents, having parents who actually do, well, at least one who actually has a job, you know, showing that. So many of these things. I mean, the thing is, when people talk about inequality, a lot of the inequality is down to a lot of parents doing the right thing and then being told, oh, isn't it terrible? Your child's got an advantage. Well, I'm so sorry I was reading to my child from the age of 6 months. I'm really sorry that I didn't give my kid chips and think it was a food. I'm really sorry we did bedtimes. I'm really sorry, you know. But, you know, a lot of parents are doing the right thing. A lot of parents aren't doing the right thing. One in 10 parents in a survey over the weekend has said that they don't think that their child's behaviour is their job. That's the school's job.
5: Yeah.
1: Those will account for a lot of those kids, won't they? Just totally not doing their job.
5: Yeah, absolutely. But I think this is what I said at the start about the government mustn't pay lip service to it.
1: Yeah.
5: So, for example, you talked about food. Now, the current government has this policy of breakfast clubs. Now, having been the head of a school on a deprived estate in East London, I totally support breakfast clubs. But so far, they're only after having been in power for, what, 2 years and had 14 yeah. years in opposition to think about it, there are currently about 300,000 kids benefiting from breakfast clubs. Yeah. There are 5 million kids yeah. in primary schools. And the latest data from the DfE, this is not from some, you know, suspect organisation, but from the DfE itself, less than half of the kids receiving free breakfast are not deemed disadvantaged. Yeah. So we are actually giving free breakfast to kids who could yep. have perfectly good breakfast yep. at home.
1: And again, it's the job of parents. And again, one of the reasons why their kids aren't getting breakfast is no one's up because everyone's got a hangover or they're on their drugs or aren't at home. Or no, in a lot of cases, single mums who've already had to go out to work. But I mean, yeah. I mean, you see, because but frankly, I see a lot of this in middle-class families who just don't get
5: absolutely.
1: Up on time to feed
5: but,
1: their
5: but
1: kids.
5: And again, this is where I think this report and the government has missed the point, as have several recent governments. I'm not yeah. just aiming this at the current yeah. government. But there's been this focus on childcare. Now, childcare is important because, and what it was really intended to do was to allow parents, particularly mums, to go back to work.
1: Yeah.
5: And that is a perfectly laudable aim. But there is a difference between child care, just looking after a kid, yeah. and proper early years education.
1: Yeah.
5: Now, if you look at Estonia, for example, now, okay, smaller country, much smaller population, but it has one of the highest performing education systems in Europe. In Estonia, to teach in a nursery, you have to be a graduate.
1: Yeah.
5: There is a formal curriculum. All right, so it's primarily based on play and experience, but there is a formal experience. It's not childcare. It's actually yeah. teaching kids yeah. from an early yeah. age.
1: It's and not babysitting. Just you're alive in the room at the end of the day and that'll do. Okay. And that is definitely a very big issue in some of our nurseries. You know, it's just very depressing there because we know that the reason why some kids, particularly schools in London, a lot of them have been doing very, very well, even with areas where you've got kids from poorer backgrounds. And a lot of that has been actually from aspirant immigrant families.
5: Yeah,
1: and then
5: yeah,
1: you look
5: yeah.
1: at things like the Michaela School with a brilliant Catherine Burbell saying, taking a load of kids from free school meals, from yeah. immigrant families, many of whom don't even speak English, not even just as their first language, they barely speak English at all. And she's yeah. taking these kids and she is turning their lives around.
5: Absolutely.
1: It's doable. It's doable, but it takes a strong school system.
5: It does. And I think that you've touched on, I think, a really important point there. There's been a lot said about changing the curriculum. And I totally endorse that. At the moment, this one-size-fits-all system just sees yeah. tens of thousands of kids leaving school as failures.
1: Yeah.
5: And that's not an argument in favour of prizes for all. I mean, my line as a head was I didn't care if kids did classics or plumbing on the condition we turned out the best classicists and the best plumbers.
1: Yes.
5: It's about standards. But there is a very, very big but. What we must not assume is that vocational courses, practical courses, are for working class kids.
1: Absolutely.
5: They are for less academic kids. And that is not the same as working class
1: and
5: kids.
1: And it's often a very different kind of intelligence. I've met plenty of people with Oxbridge degrees who I wouldn't trust to even change a light bulb. I've got to be honest with you. Tim Clark, we'll have to leave it there. Former head teacher, really appreciate that. 12:35 is the time. Up next, do stay tuned. I think you're going to want to. Dr. Helen Webberly is here, live in the studio. She's the founder of Gender GP. She runs a business selling puberty blockers to children in this country. That's coming up next. Stay tuned.
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1: Good morning. Welcome back to the show. This is Talk, the home of common sense. 12:37 is the time. Claire Pislett is still with me. She's a former Conservative government advisor. And I'd like to say we're now joined by the founder of Gender GP, Dr. Helen Webley, live in the studio. Good afternoon to you. Thank you so much for joining us in the studio.
2: My pleasure.
1: Always grateful for that. Wanted to talk to you. You've been quite busy on social media. You've responded to a few of the posts that I've made on issues related to trans issues, and in particular, we had the publication of a draft bill last week by the Equalities Minister Olivia Bailey about a draft bill to ban conversion therapy, not just a gay conversion but also trans conversion therapy, and basically it could mean, many are warning, the campaign is warning, that parents, teachers, therapists, doctors could risk up to 5 years behind bars if they try to talk children out of irreversible trans treatments, including puberty blockers. And I want to talk to you because you run a business selling puberty blockers to children.
2: Well, I don't run a business selling puberty blockers to children, so I think we just need to clear that up.
1: What do you do then?
2: Children don't need puberty blockers. Adolescents have puberty blockers once they've started puberty. So if we just clear that language up, because that's
1: adolescents.
2: Kind of
1: like, and adolescents are?
2: Adolescents are young people who have started puberty.
1: Adolescents, so under 18.
2: Teenagers.
1: Under 18. So children. Yeah. Well, I think it's a technical term, children.
2: For the medical term, children is a very emotive term. So children don't need puberty blockers.
1: I mean,
2: and let me just be clear, I don't sell puberty blockers
1: to
2: children.
1: They're given for free.
2: Because actually young people in this country can't access puberty blockers. So just to clear that up, I don't sell puberty blockers
1: but the
2: to
1: puberty
2: children.
1: But the puberty young blockers people, that were supplied by your company, Gender GP, are given out for free. It's a lovely, lovely, warm, cuddly, fuzzy charity. Is that the case? I mean, it's a great... You said they're not given. You said that you don't sell them. You run a business. You founded a business called Gender GP that supplies these drugs to under 18s, children. That's what I call under 18s, children.
2: Okay, well, listen. You've laid it out that I am the supplier and seller of puberty blockers to children.
1: Would you give them for free or not? Do you not give them to under 18s, or do you give them for free? Those are two simple questions. You can't answer those questions, so you do sell them.
2: I've just clarified it several times. I don't sell puberty blockers.
1: So they're given to them for
2: children.
1: Free.
2: The doctors.
1: To under 18s.
2: You want me to answer, or you don't want me to answer?
1: I'm trying to clarify your answer.
2: And I'm clarifying with you that you introduced me to the world as somebody who runs a business selling puberty blockers to children. And I'm clarifying to you that that's not the
1: case.
2: You're
1: no longer involved in the business.
2: So did you want to move on to the conversion?
1: Yes, I'd love to, but I don't think we are clear about this. But yeah, you're right. Let's move on. This new law, do you think it's right that a parent, I've got friends who've gone through this, that a therapist who is dealing with a troubled child, a confused child, a child who may be autistic, may have, maybe, as we know from the CAS report, may be gay and uncomfortable about being gay, or in a family where perhaps one of the parents disapproves of homosexuality or for some reason. Do you think that a parent or a therapist trying to talk that child out from doing something like taking puberty blockers drastically altering their body, that they should face up to 5 years behind bars?
2: Your language is so emotive, though, isn't it?
1: Because it's quite an emotive
2: topic. Actually, you started by saying that the draft bill was about banning conversion therapy for gay children or transgender children, and that is absolutely right, because conversion therapy is a form of therapy which prefers the outcome for that gay child not to be gay or that transgender child not to be transgender, and that's not good therapy. I mean, preferring an outcome that denies
18: disguise somebody's true identity is not helpful to anybody.
1: Well, I mean, completely. I don't think there has actually been a big issue in this country with even gay conversion therapy. That's a big thing in America.
18: Not know, but there are plenty of LGBT people who have been through conversion therapy, whether that's full-on elastic bands, vomiting, prayers and what have you, or whether it's subliminal preference that the better outcome, which
1: would
18: I
1: be
18: think
1: that
18: is
1: you
18: what
1: were not... Yeah, yes, okay. I mean, I wouldn't be... Towards. If it was my daughter and she said she was trans, I wouldn't have a subliminal view on this. I'd have a very clear view on this.
18: Then I feel sorry for your daughter, then, if your daughter was trans.
1: Yeah, well, I would feel sorry. I think one should show nothing but kindness and respect and sympathy to people who do believe this.
18: So sympathy? Why sympathy?
1: Because
18: sympathy. We should be embracing queerness. We should be embracing LGBT.
1: Well, that's not used as a term queerness. I'm afraid. I mean, I'm from a generation where that was used as a term of abuse against gay people. So I choose not to use that word ever. I don't know what that means. Queerness, trans, these are very different things. So I want to clarify. Do you believe that there are? Because I don't believe there's any such thing as a trans kid, right? So do you believe that there are children?
18: So you don't think that?
1: Okay, let me ask a question.
18: No, because I can't just let you say I don't believe that.
1: I can say yes.
18: Yeah, but I can interrupt.
1: Okay, yes.
18: So you don't believe there's anything such thing as a trans child. So the
1: equality.
18: Okay, you know there isn't. Yeah. But the Equality Act actually has a protected characteristic, which is somebody who undergoes gender reassignment.
1: That doesn't mean they are trans. No,
18: it doesn't mean. So you're basically saying
1: there is a protected characteristic. It doesn't mean that they actually are trans. That's what I want to ask you specifically. Do you believe that there are children who are born in the wrong body?
18: Born in the wrong body? Again, it's just... Julie, you need to really watch your language.
1: Don't tell me what language to use. That's not going to go down well for you, Helen.
18: I just did. Transgender children exist. There are
1: who believe that they're born in the wrong body exist.
18: I didn't say they're born in the wrong body because it's such an
1: offensive
18: thing to say.
1: That's why I asked you that question.
18: Say.
1: What's the motive? That's what a lot of children say. Either they're born in the wrong body.
18: People label them.
1: That's what trans activists constantly say. People feel they're born in the wrong body.
18: Well, then you need to watch me a little bit more on social media.
1: I'm good. I won't need to do that.
18: Okay.
1: Okay. So you don't think that phrase is... You don't think that is
18: Nobody's
1: meaningful.
18: Nobody's born in the wrong body. What an offensive thing to say.
1: You accept that. Okay. So no one's... I was going to say, you're a doctor by training. So that's basic biology. So what is it that a trans child believes or is, in your view, that is different from any other child? If you've got a little boy or a little girl who says, I believe I'm trans, I believe that I am a girl or a boy, the opposite from what they have been, I don't believe in assigned a birth, which for what they are, what is it that's different about them?
18: Well, the belief is not their belief. Their understanding is of who they are. It's your belief. You believe by looking down there that that is a little boy. And what
1: I believe
18: you're
1: that
18: doing,
1: someone with a penis is a boy.
18: Yeah.
1: And I'm mistaken in that.
18: Would you like me to finish or not?
1: Just clarify.
18: Okay. So you believe by looking at a penis that that child is a boy.
1: Yes, I do.
18: But that child may well be saying to you, you've got it wrong. Your belief is wrong. Mm-hmm. Actually, inside my soul, inside my heart, inside my brain, I'm a girl. Mm-hmm. And people like you who deny that do an awful lot of harm. And people like you who put that out there on big social media channels do ever such a lot of harm to those people who are transgender. And
1: okay.
18: That's difficult.
1: Right. If my child said to me, I'm Spider-Man, should I affirm that as well?
18: do you not think I've not been asked that before?
1: Well, exactly.
18: Spider-Man is not an identity.
1: Spider-Man's not a thing.
18: Spider-Man is a fictional character from the television of a bloke who climbs up
1: walls.
18: But
1: a child could honestly believe that they are Spider-Man.
18: It's not a belief.
1: Remember, we explained
18: that a minute ago. Mm-hmm. It's your belief that they are talking factually, and the rest of the world and the whole of history, we've all been wrong about biological sex.
1: And it's not really a thing. It's entirely something that you know in your own heart. Is that what you're saying?
18: Well, how do you know what you are? Do you look in the mirror, or is it that you just know?
1: All my life. I was given female on my birth certificate because I haven't got a penis. I've got a vagina. I've got pregnant and given birth to a baby. I think the evidence is very, very, very clear that I'm a woman. I've never questioned that. The vast majority of people don't question it. And until very recently, before this started being pushed as a political agenda, very few children question it. Now, here's the thing.
18: Yes, they did, if I may. And actually, we understand it so well that it isn't in our UK law. Mm. And do you think that your womanhood is dictated because somebody else put female on and
1: no,
18: because somebody
1: because
18: else
1: I am
18: made you pregnant, got you pregnant, and then that makes you a woman?
1: I am female women. Because yeah. I am female.
18: Yes, and that's
1: because
18: what,
1: I actually
18: that,
1: am.
18: Exactly.
1: And I can think. Exactly. I can think that I'm
18: You've
1: a.
18: Got it. You've got
1: I,
18: it.
1: I can think that I'm a German Shepherd dog if I want, but it doesn't mean that I am.
18: German Shepherd is a dog. We're talking about human identities here. Spider-Man climbs up buildings. Dogs are a different species.
1: You believe that it's wrong. So if a child says, whether it's a patient, whether it's a child to their parents says, I know I've not got a penis, but I believe I am a boy, that should be affirmed. That is clear to me. It's gender dysphoria. It's a mental health issue. We know from the Cash Review.
18: Are you a mental health specialist? Is that excuse me, it's classified. No, I'm not letting you get away with
1: let
18: that
1: me
18: because
1: quote, you can add the end.
18: No,
1: let me quote.
18: There will be transgender
1: Cass
18: people
1: review,
18: listening
1: Cass,
18: to this,
1: yeah, and they can listen to it.
18: And listen
1: the
18: to
1: Cass
18: you saying that they have
1: was
18: a
1: very
18: mental
1: clear.
18: Illness.
1: Cash Review was carried
18: don't.
1: Out by one of the leading paediatricians in the country. It's been widely accepted
18: and widely discredited.
1: It has not been remotely discredited. That's that again. That is simply untrue. The Cash Review made it very clear, and this was something that was widely available as evidenced already, that the vast majority of young people who not just attended the Tavistock Clinic in London, but also other transgender treatments, that they are children who have largely, they're either autistic, they're gay children, they have other issues, lots of other mental health issues, depression, anxiety, some have been abused, lots of other issues. Is it appropriate to affirm, in your word, their mistaken view, in my view, that they are, whether we use the phrase born in the wrong body, or that they are the different gender from what has been assigned at birth, and to give them a treatment, not just say, yes, you can change your name to Jane or John or the other way around, but to give them a treatment which prevents the normal, natural, timely development of their bodies.
18: Well, I just want to say to all the transgender people who are watching this show mm-hmm. that you don't have a mental illness. And what I would like to
1: mental
18: say...
1: Mental health problem.
18: Okay. I'd like to say to all of the people who are listening to this show, all transgender people, that just because you are transgender does not mean that you have a mental health problem. But I would also like to say that attitudes such as yours mm-hmm. cause mental health problems in people who are simply trying to live their life.
1: And you're stopping people living
18: and
1: their life.
18: And you said I was going to have a go? Mm-hmm. And your description there, listing off all of those attributes of a transgender person, denies them their identity and denies them their right to live peacefully.
1: How does it deny them
18: in
1: their identity?
18: Country. By listing, it must be sexual abuse, it must be autism.
1: No, I didn't say it must be. The biggest review carried out by a leading pediatrician in this country
18: said what?
1: Looked into this and repeated evidence that is very, very clear again and again that actually the vast majority of children who appear at clinics who claim to believe that they were born in the wrong body or whatever phrase we want to use have actually got other issues, which perhaps more of a bigger explanation.
18: Okay,
1: and
18: so
1: the vast majority of the children who, if they're left to their own devices, either, quote, grow out of this, go and live a perfectly happy, healthy life as gay men or lesbian women. And I'm going to say, how can you justify giving drugs to change children's bodies, and they are children, so under 18, especially when we know that puberty blockers have not been used by the Tavistock and elsewhere as a way of a pause. We're talking a pause to have a think. Whereas, in fact, more than 90% of the children who are given these drugs, or the young people given these drugs, go on to take hormones to actually, try and sex change hormones, and leaving them often infertile.
18: You're very medically aware.
1: No,
18: and you're talking absolute rubbish. And I'd like to say to all the parents of transgender children who listen to your show and hopefully don't watch your stuff on social media that their children are not a problem. Their children are absolutely right to live happily and
1: I'm not asking. I don't want anyone not to live happily.
18: And actually,
1: can you address my point?
18: And actually, no, they are not gay. If your child is trans, your child is trans. Nothing to do with their sexuality. And no, they are not all.
1: So, Cass report was wrong.
18: And no, they are not all victims of sexual abuse.
1: I never said that.
18: Well, we'll
1: I didn't. I mean, I literally didn't. You're just making it up. No, I didn't.
18: Do you have to mention those words today?
1: No, I didn't say they're not all. I didn't say they were all victims of sexual abuse. One of the things that Cass reviews. I said among,
18: and
1: that
18: the
1: majority are blah, blah, blah, blah, blah, and one of the things that was listed was victims of sexual abuse.
18: And the only one you don't list is true transgender children.
1: What does true transgender children mean?
18: It means that somebody else put female on their birth certificate.
1: And they're not.
18: And they're not. Exactly.
1: What's the youngest age that your business that you founded, along with your husband, who I believe has been struck off as a GP, you're no longer registered, but you are, you know, you're a doctor. You no longer have a license to practice. That was your choice in this country. What's the youngest age at which puberty blockers have been given to an under 18 child, as I'm going to use that word, by your company, Gender GP?
18: The appropriate time to give puberty blockers is when puberty starts.
1: So what's the youngest age?
18: The youngest age for puberty blockers, I mean, some children at the age of 3 or 4 can start puberty and we give them puberty blockers.
1: That's different. That's a medical treatment.
18: That's a medical treatment
1: for precocious puberty.
18: Comes back in again with now medical treatment.
1: That is literally what that is for.
18: You need to be really careful
1: with
18: your
1: advice. That's not for a trans child.
18: Oh, I see. That's for... properly.
1: Are you under the illusion? Are you under the illusion that people who don't have a medical degree are incapable of reading what medical experts say?
18: Well, interpreting.
1: You think I've wrongly interpreted? So when children are given puberty blockers for precocious puberty at an inappropriate time to slow their body down to enable them to develop naturally, that is a medical treatment as opposed to a preferential treatment from a child who believes that they are trans. You understand the difference?
18: You're so cruel.
1: I'm cruel now. OK. Now, I'm only going to have to break because they're shouting at me. I do need to break. I know I want to take questions from you. I have a feeling you want me to carry on with this conversation. We will take double the questions tomorrow and the calls from you tomorrow. I will try and slip in some at the end. But let's take a very quick break. And Helen, if you'd be willing to stay in the studio just for a couple more moments. We're going to take a quick break. We'll be back with Dr. Helen Webley, founder of Gender GP, up next. This is Talk.
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10: M6 southbound slow around Crewe, 17 to 16, a lane out, a collision there. The M42 northbound, 7A towards the M6 at 8, partially blocked, and that's slow too. And there's major queues still both sides of the M25, so firstly anti-clockwise before Dartford 1B, two lanes out, queuing back to 3 at Swanley, 40 minutes worth of delays clockwise, two lanes out before Brentwood 28, in both cases there, down to ongoing repairs. I'm Jules Buckley.
11: Reinforcements. Army definition. Extra troops or supplies deployed to strengthen an existing force. Football definition. Bringing three world-class players off the bench at 60 minutes. You're already speaking our language. You belong here. Search Army Jobs.
3: See it, hear it, talk it. Your National Disputation Verification Station. The home of common sense. This is Talk.
1: This is Talk, the home of common sense, with me, Julia Hartley-Brewer. I'm afraid we're not getting to your calls. You're all on the board and you're absolutely furious with me, and I'm so sorry. I'm going to do double the calls tomorrow. I absolutely promise. And you can come back on lots of things that we could be talking about, like Andy Burnham's speech. But Ian Collins is going to be starting at one. But I do want to get back to my conversation with the founder of Gender GP. That's Dr. Helen Webley, who's live in the studio with me. Helen, I just asked you before we went to break, I want to ask you, what is the youngest age that you have given, your company Gender GP has given, sold? I mean, I don't think you give them away for free. Puberty blockers. You said youngest could be age 3. What is the youngest age, as far as you're aware, from the company you founded?
18: We've been struggling with the terminology. The terminology is that doctors prescribe puberty blockers for young people who need them.
1: So I'm asking your company.
18: Yes, and the doctors will prescribe puberty blockers for children who've gone into puberty, whether that's precocious puberty or whether that's for transgender children.
1: What's the youngest age a child that hasn't gone into precocious puberty?
18: When puberty starts. So puberty starts in people... for trans reasons.
1: For transgender young people
18: entering puberty.
1: What age?
18: So people with ovaries can enter puberty as early as 7.
1: Why can't you just answer the question? What age?
18: Didn't hear me say 7 then?
1: No, but that's, you're talking about precocious puberty.
18: No, I'm not. Then.
1: So you're saying
18: puberty can start as young as 7, 8, 9.
1: Yes. Okay. So you're saying that your company has given puberty blockers
18: to
1: children as young as...
18: I'm saying doctors prescribe.
1: I didn't ask about doctors. I asked about your company.
18: But a company can't...
1: The people working for the company that you're the founder of.
18: The doctors,
1: yeah.
18: Working
1: with
18: Gender
1: GP. What's the youngest age?
18: I just told you. 7, 8, 9, 10. Whenever puberty starts.
1: Okay, and is that for trans? For
18: transgender people.
1: That's for two. 7 years old. And your company has been criticised by a senior judge, who wasn't a party to this particular court case, for not informing young patients about the risks of things like the train they're getting onto, the train tracks. I'm so sorry. I'm going to be, quoting some of the risks there are. Infertility, sexual dysfunction, bone density damage, brain developmental risk. Now, a lot of that comes from further down the line, but we know the evidence is clear. Don't have a medical degree, but the evidence is clear. Read the reports, see what the medical experts who do know say, that actually the vast majority of youngsters who start on these puberty blockers move on to cross-sex hormones, and that's what the reaction is. How can a young child, how can anyone under the age of 18, how can they make a decision about their future like that?
18: I think we have to give young people credit for understanding a lot of things in healthcare. So whether it's going in for a broken arm, whether it's going in for your adenoids, whether it's going in for grommets, whether it's going for puberty blockers, whether it's going for open heart surgery, you have to understand that parents and children make decisions.
1: But a
18: for
1: lot
18: medical
1: of that
18: care.
1: Is medical and treatment that apply- for
18: yeah,
1: a problem.
18: And that yeah, and the problem is gender incongruence, gender dysphoria, the pubertal development. Okay. And the reason that we got into this discussion be here today was because of this campaign.
1: You're wearing a T-shirt. Proud of my stripes.
18: Yeah.
1: This is a Lush campaign, and it's got a tiger apparently celebrating having mastectomy scars, cutting off perfectly healthy breasts.
18: Proud of my scars, yeah. And actually,
1: it's repulsive.
18: What? Yeah, but puberty.
1: I hadn't registered that was what you were wearing. It literally makes me want to vomit.
18: Or would you like to? Can we have a bucket in here, please? But puberty blockers prevent this. So
1: no,
18: on the one hand, you're saying puberty blockers, you could give them to anybody else, but not for trans things, as you say.
1: Well, for non-medical reasons.
18: And yet, actually, that puberty blockers prevent breast development in transgender boys.
1: Have perfectly healthy... Perfectly healthy breasts on a girl who needs her...
18: You're again misgendering
1: every single transgender boy out there. I am so frustrated it's 12:59 because I also wanted to ask you whether if a troubled child came to you as a doctor with anorexia, believing she was too fat, would you affirm that and help her lose more weight?
18: Are you really asking that?
1: Yeah, it's the same thing.
18: People shouldn't get too involved in medicine because of the harm you cause to people who listen.
1: I think, and I mean this very respectfully, I think people like you should be in prison. Genuinely. We're going to be against the top of the hour. I'm afraid we are done. Sorry, Claire Pearson, not getting a chance to come back. Ian Collins up next. This is Talk.
3: Talk. News. 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Headlines.
0: Andy Burnham's announced a number 10 North in Manchester. The man who's expected to be Prime Minister in weeks says it would act as a nerve centre for a rewired Britain.
21: It will be the conduit through which we redistribute power and resources across the UK. It will coordinate all parts of government at national and local level to agree a long-term economic strategy and help all places set new growth ambitions.
0: didn't say how much it would cost and who'd work there. Independent peer Claire Fox has told Talk she's not convinced.
7: The idea that what we need is somewhere close to us in order to administer the same kind of politics doesn't work for me.
0: Mr Burnham also said he wants to build more council houses than at any time since the war. The only thing he said about bringing down welfare costs was that employers will have to provide mental health support for young people. Well, speaking before Mr Burnham's speech, Tory leader Kemi Badenoch had this warning.
8: Britain is heading for a summer of chaos. We have a caretaker prime minister, barely in office, definitely not in power. All major policy and spending decisions have been put on hold.
0: The Home Secretary has announced plans to speed up asylum claims. Shabana Mahmood wants to train up members of the public to decide whether someone has the right to stay. At the moment, it's up to immigration judges. An independent inquiry has found the education system isn't set up to serve white, working-class children and families. It's come up with 30 recommendations. The Education Secretary says for the first time in a long time, white, working-class boys and girls have a government that will fight for them. And Dame Penelope Keith has died at the age of 86. She had cancer. Dame Penelope was best known for her roles in To the Manor Born and as Margot in The Good Life.
22: Why don't you just trip me up, throw me bodily down and have done with it?
23: Don't tempt me.
0: Dame Penelope Keith. That's the latest. I'm Tom Crowsdale.
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3: 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This is Talk. Trouble, Talk and Tiffin. Ian Collins, Afternoon Empire.
28: And the air somehow has chilled here in the studio. Thank you to Julia, lively one. Thank you to her. Back tomorrow at 10 right here at the home of Common Sense. Welcome. Andy Burnham has set out a sweeping 10-year economic plan and announced a number 10 North in Manchester as he prepares to enter Downing Street, promising to rewire Britain and deliver growth in every postcode through radical devolution of power. Would you give Andy Burnham 10 years? Simple question. Lines are open. Also this morning, or this afternoon even, the government is set to replace immigration judges with members of the public in a magistrate-style overhaul of the asylum appeal system, with rejected claimants given just one chance to appeal under a new authority that will begin hearing cases by the end of next year. I've already put my application in. Can't wait for the gig. And as Mr Burnham prepares to move into number 10, Keir Starmer, preparing to moving out, is reportedly eyeing up a role as NATO General Secretary, with a position currently held by Mark Rutte, set to become vacant in 2028. Sir Keir in charge of global defences. What about that? Everything you need to know, all the breaking news right here on Talk, 0344 499 1000. 1:05. Welcome to the home of common sense. And, well, today is all about this man.
29: We will create a more streamlined state with a clearer purpose to power up all parts of the country and put a laser-like focus on growth and regeneration. Good growth. The change will be driven through the Prime Minister's office in an extended operation based here in Manchester.
28: Andy Burnham's speech this morning wasn't just another politician promising to level up Britain. It was an attempt to redraw the map of British politics itself. His central message, as you heard, Westminster has hoarded power for decades and it's time to hand it back to the towns, cities and regions that actually know what their communities want. The headline promises is its biggest transfer of power away from Whitehall in modern times. Burnham wants stronger regional mayors, more control over housing, transport skills, welfare, investment, and even greater fiscal freedom for local leaders. Add in his proposed number 10 in the north, and you begin to see what he's attempting.
29: We will bring about the biggest rebalancing of power our country has seen. It is time for Whitehall to accept that growth cannot be ordered from the top down. Instead, it can only be nurtured from the bottom up. It comes from having the power at ground level to make a real difference, from a clear shared vision that everyone can understand and investors can back.
28: It is seismic, potentially. Britain has been, and whether we think this is a good thing or not, one of the most centralised democracies in the developed world for generations. Now, Burnham argues that 40 years of governments, Conservative and Labour alike, have concentrated too much authority in London, leaving vast parts of the country dependent on decisions made by people hundreds of miles away. I mean, that's just a sort of political platitude, frankly. You could make that argument about anything, anywhere, no matter where something was. Whether it succeeds is another question. Devolution has, of course, been promised at scale before. The real test won't be the speech. It'll be whether Westminster is genuinely willing to surrender power. Politicians love talking about giving power away. History suggests rather less enthusiastic when it comes to actually doing it. But Mr. Burnham thinks he can change that.
29: Imagine good growth in every postcode and hope in every heart. Well, imagine no more. Let's make it happen.
28: It's making me rather emotional. That's Andy Burnham. Reckons he can do it. He can make it happen. Devolve. By the way, if you're in an area, I know down in London they've got a mayor, Khan. Of course, Mr. Burnham was mayor of Greater Manchester. Whether you want to look at Middlesbrough, Bristol, Birmingham, all sorts of places, go for the mayor thing. Does it make any tangible difference to your life? Yes, you can. It's usually about transport, isn't it? And I don't know if you need a mayor and a whole other administration to do that. It seems to me that the arguments about devolving power are sort of largely, not to underplay the idea of local areas making their own decisions. I mean, to an extent, they already do in seismic areas. County councils are vast. Local councils can be vast too. So we've already got a form of that. Does it make any difference if you just transfer it to another place? Would the same arguments not simply unfold? Let's get a word on this and the other big stories of the day. Linda Jubilee is with us, the journalist. Good afternoon to you, Linda.
4: Good afternoon, Ian. How are you?
28: I'm good. Nice to see you again. Listen, there it was. This is like the Messiah speaking, wasn't it? Andy Burnham, he's only gone and done it, and he's got people running around going, wow, that was amazing, that was incredible. Of course, saying stuff is very, very different to doing stuff. What did you overarchingly make, though, of that speech?
4: Well, technically, it was an excellent speech, but that's not surprising because Andy Burnham is a very, very good communicator. Mm-hmm. He's enormously confident with the English language, which probably is illustrated by the fact that he's got a degree in English literature, I think, and was highly commended by his tutors at university for speaking with such precision. So he's able to bring that into public life. But as you say, speaking is not doing, but the fact of the matter is he's not in a position to do just yet.
28: Well, that's the thing. But give it, 3 weeks? Wow. I mean, it's that quick. He wasn't an MP half an hour ago, and now he's set to walk into number 10, whether that's in Downing Street or whether it's somewhere just off Deansgate, I don't know. But he's certainly going to change things and move things around.
4: Yeah, but his path to power in Westminster has been a long one. He has wanted this for a very long time. And actually, in most recent history, he has marched forward slowly and methodically. And don't forget that Labour's NEC tried to stop him when he tried to enter the by-election at Gorton and Denton. Mm. So this is only the final stage in his path towards Westminster. And I think probably there is going to be a coronation quite soon. I can't see anyone anyone else stepping into the contest. But we should listen very carefully to his speech,
5: yeah,
4: because it never mind the nitty-gritty of the words, he is indicating here that he wants to change a mindset. So we should ignore that at our peril. I'm not saying whether it's good or bad. I'm saying when he's speaking, listen carefully.
5: Yeah, and the problem I sense that he's going to have, I mean, he's talked about, give me 10 years. I mean, that's not an insignificant amount of time. 10 years is a while. And of course, I think even different from just 5 years ago, people want results quite quickly in this sense, Linda. They don't, the idea that you hang around, if you don't sniff and tangibly feel positive change, that isn't necessarily specifically party political, just a sense that your country is growing, it's on the up, there's something,
4: yeah,
5: there's at least a veneer of excitement around. Do you remember when Blair came in 1997? Even if he didn't vote for Blair, there was, you know, we had Blur and Oasis knocking around in the charts, life seemed pretty good, and Tony and Cherie marched up Downing Street. Everything felt like there was a complete shift, a new beginning. If you don't sense that, and we live in very cynical times, then he's not going to be given 10 years, is he?
4: No, well, we don't just live in cynical times, we live in different times.
5: Yeah.
4: So we have to be prepared to accept that. Change will take a long time. I mean, he's a bit over-optimistic to say 10 years, because who's to say that the Labour Party can get a second term?
5: Well, true.
4: They need to get through this one with people behind them. And the problem is for the Labour Party is, yes, sure, the last election came up and people wanted change, so they voted for the Labour Party. That's how Labour ended up with a wide but shallow majority. It was a landslide, but it was fragile, as we've seen, as the as MPs went back to Parliament after that general election. So we have to pay very close attention to what is going on here in society. And sometimes I think maybe we are all a little bit unrealistic. And we should accept that the problems are now so profound in this country that it will take a while to get through them. We need to actually accept that change is hard and it may take some time. That's for any political party.
5: Indeed. He comes, of course, with, you know, an injection of excitement into parts of the Labour Party. But, of course, there's also equally, in addition to, you know, when somebody new comes in, it's a moment, even if they're not your cup of tea.
4: Yeah.
5: But, of course, the expectations are now huge. And
4: yeah,
5: the need to deliver is incredibly urgent. He's got to address that. Can he topple the commanding lead that Reform have had in the polls for around about the last year or so, consistently? He's got to be able to beat that.
4: Well, it has to be said that Reform is losing that lead. And actually, I think there were opinion polls at the weekend which were very, very good news for Andy Burnham. Now, where Nigel Farage has a battle on his hands, and I think Nigel Farage is a great communicator. We all know that. Mm. Whatever you think of him, he's a very able, excellent politician, whatever you think of him in terms of his policies. But Andy Burnham is also very, very charismatic. What's interesting about that speech, and I'm not sure about this because it's only just happened, and I couldn't see a wide shot, and that's because he didn't take questions, and yep, there's been arguments over that. We can't really tell whether he's on an autocue or not. I suspect he's not, and I suspect he's reading. Well, I don't suspect. I can see that he was reading from his notes. Now, that takes a huge degree of confidence. All too easy to get hung up on the autocue, but unless you're very good at it, it betrays a lack of connection with the audience.
5: Yeah.
4: He had the audience with him, and that says something. Whether he should have taken Q&As afterwards, that's a big argument that started this afternoon.
5: And I guess he might, you know, a politician, an older politician might go, well, we never ever did this Q&A thing before. It's relatively new. So, you know, he's got nothing. He could only lose by doing Q&A, so he might as well stick with his script. He's confident in what he's saying, and then he can walk away thinking, I've not compromised myself.
4: I don't think that was his thinking here. I think he believes that this is a landmark speech. And sometimes you need to leave the landmark speech to stand alone, because the danger is that once you open it up to Q&A, I've seen other politicians from other parties do this, there is a question there that somehow takes and an answer, more importantly, an answer that takes precedence. And Andy Burnham did not want that to happen. Where I think he was wrong not to take questions was immediately after the Makerfield by-election. But I think it's OK to let this speech stand alone. But he can't afford to do that later. And obviously he won't do it in the House of Commons because he has to take questions from MPs.
28: Indeed.
4: And I suspect that's his strategy.
28: Well, the question we're asking, would you give Andy Burnham 10 years? 0344 499 1000. Linda Jubilee is with us. Let's move on to this one, Linda. The asylum appeal system is going to be overhauled with judges replaced by trained members of the public. Wow, a single right of appeal and a new authority up and running by the end of next year. Whether it works remains to be seen, but nobody can say Shabana Mahmood didn't warn us she was about business. Have a listen.
6: And as Home Secretary, I will do whatever it takes to secure our borders.
28: Simple as that. Will she? Will this make a difference? I mean, I've put my name down already and there's not even a list open anywhere. I'm that enthusiastic about this, Linda. I'm going for it.
4: All right, good for you.
28: Yeah.
4: Well, I'm tempted to say it's a purely cosmetic measure because Shabana Mahmood, actually another very able politician, but she's in a very difficult position between a rock and a hard place. Now, she has to pull on all the levers to show that she is making some kind of dent in this problem. And we have had an issue with activist judges in the past who live very singular lives and who may not have their pulse on the finger of what's troubling people in this country. So I suspect that if you have these panels of so-called ordinary people, it's fine if you do train them up. But I mean, getting people to be that balanced and that fair and that active.

0: shouldn't be. But something like this could be pretty tricky to ask Bob from Arbroath to be overseeing on a Tuesday morning.
1: Well, that's the problem. I think in principle, it sounds like a good idea and could be a good idea, but you've got to think about how you roll it out in practice. I mean, do you go to people like who were magistrates who don't have a legal qualification, or do you go to the CEOs of local companies or corporate leaders or whatever? So who do you go to? How do you vet who's on the list? And then how do you train the people you've chosen? That all takes time and not a little diligence.
0: Linda, stay with us. More stories still to come. Linda Jubilee, the journalist, with us on the programme. Over to you as well. 0344 499 1000. Well, comments on that, by the way. If you want to put yourself forward to be a kind of migration magistrate, then, well, the job could be yours by the end of next year. And the big question, would you give Andy Burnham 10 years? He's asking for 10 years. Give us 10 years. I'll make it happen. I'll turn this place around. We're going to have you won't recognise it. For 40 years, this country's done it all wrong. He's going to rewire the whole place. And we'll all be very, very happy indeed. I think that's the message. Your thoughts on that? Are you willing to give Andy Burnham a decade? 0344 499 1000.
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6: Delays of 40 minutes on the M25. So clockwise, two lanes out before 28 at Brentwood. There's emergency repairs. Very slow to anti-clock before Dartford 1B. Again, two lanes out. The queue back to three at Swanley. Again, it's down to repairs. Now Warwickshire, the M42 northbound struggling up towards the M6 at 8. Two lanes out and slow. A collision there. And the M6 southbound queuing around Crewe. 17 to 16 slow. A lane combed off. That's due to an accident.
2: 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Talk headlines. Talk money. Talk culture. Talk tech. Across the UK. This is Talk.
0: This is Talk. 0344 499 1000 is where you will find us. We are getting some breaking news as well of a shooting in Germany. Five people killed. This is in northern Germany, and two arrested, say police. That's all we have so far. Two arrested, five people killed in a shooting in northern Germany. We'll bring you further details when we get it. We have Linda Jubilee with us, the journalist, looking at the big stories of the day. Here's an interesting one, Linda. Having announced his resignation as Prime Minister, Keir Starmer apparently already eyeing the next gig. Reports suggest he's interested in becoming the Secretary General of NATO, a position that becomes vacant in 2028. And of course, he's always been rather enthusiastic about the alliance.
7: As you know, the UK's commitment to NATO is stronger than ever because the need for NATO is stronger than ever.
0: Do you know, if I'd just done a couple of years as Prime Minister, all I'd want to do is lay in a hammock in Barbados for about 4 years.
1: Yeah, but he doesn't, does he? He wants to maintain some sort of role in high office. Yeah. And so I think that what you've got to remember is 2028 is some distance away. And actually, there was a famous phrase, wasn't there, about Sir Keir Starmer had to carry the Ming vase across the lobby tiled floor for a matter of months without smashing it. Well, he is going to have to lead an exemplary, but also public life, saying significant things for the next 18 months. And who's to say he can do that? I do think someone with qualifications as an international lawyer may not be a bad choice.

0: Let's not forget that actually we thought that Keir Starmer was not a leader, was not a politician, but was a good lawyer. So who's to say that this particular role won't suit him? At least he's not doing a role that doesn't suit him, which is being the Prime Minister of the UK.
1: I would imagine Donald Trump choked on his Pepsi Max when he heard this news. What, him, the head of NATO, the man who don't want to spend any money on defence? Head of NATO? He's got to sit there in the Oval Office, as Mark Rutte does from time to time, of course, with the American president.
0: I mean, I must say, it is bizarre, because less than 2 weeks ago, around about 2 weeks ago, Sir Keir Starmer lost both his defence secretary and his armed forces minister on the same day.
1: Yeah.
0: And for a while, the UK had no defence secretary and no armed forces minister. And actually, John Healey made it perfectly clear that the amount of money, 13.5 billion, simply, only a small part of which was real money, was simply not enough to keep this country safe. So it begs the question, why would anyone vote for him at NATO when our own defence secretary decided he couldn't keep this country safe?
1: Well, indeed. I mean, it's a very odd part of you. He'll probably scrub that bit off the CV, maybe, when he goes for the interview. I don't know what the heck he's going to do. And, of course, he did say, Linda, when he left, you know, gave that resignation speech, he wants to try and be a good husband and spend more time with his kids. Well, if you're the head of NATO, you're flying around all over the flipping place.
0: Yeah, but I tell you what, all politicians say that. All politicians say that every single time they're in trouble and they're gradually edged out of office. And they all say that when they resign, because they think it sounds good. It does sound good, but they hardly ever keep to that when they leave. They all go looking for more top jobs.
1: They've either been fired, forced out, or caught having an affair. And they'll stand there, Little Britain style, by the family farm gate, telling the press how this terrible thing happened, but now is the time for family. And, of course, it rarely is. Here's a disturbing story. The year-long inquiry led by senior education figures concluding that top schools should be compelled to take more white working-class kids, with Education Secretary Bridget Phillipson set to say that plucking a lucky few from poverty has been used to justify writing off entire communities. It is a damning verdict on decades of failure. And someone who's long argued exactly this issue is Lord Sewell.
2: I really want to help, and I'm doing it already, and I'm working with the teachers in those areas, white working class boys particularly. Yeah. You know, my vision is to help them. You know?
3: Well, they've been neglected.
2: That's right,
3: they?
2: For years.
3: Yeah.
2: That's the problem we've got in England at the moment, this division. You're making this division. You just work for children that have the need. And you look at the numbers, and those children have the need.
3: Yeah.
2: They have the need, school absenteeism, there's a family crisis in for those children. Boys and girls, for example, in out of London areas, in the north, in Wales, all these other areas that they need help. So all the experience and expertise that I've garnered over the years, to be honest, for the rest of my life now, I'm going to devote to those children.
1: Well, that's very noble stuff from him. And, of course, he's had a life in education, and I get it. It's curious how we've ended up in this place.
0: Yeah, or maybe not. Maybe it's not curious. I mean, the fact of the matter is that we did put a lot of effort into helping children from black families or minority families or however you want to couch the term. And now the pendulum has swung back. So for several years, it's not just a recent thing. For several years, white working class boys have been failed by the system. But I think just concentrating on how do you support a section of the public breeds division. I think what we need to be doing is looking at education and how education works. And we need to get subjects off the curriculum that have nothing to do with actual education. We spend too much time teaching subjects which have very, very little to do with how children move into their future lives. I mean, I have to say I'm slightly biased here because I'm a product of a very straightforward Catholic education. Believe me, my nuns concentrated on the three R's. Yeah. But I'm always thankful for that. And then I went to a very straightforward, I was glad that they did that. I went to a very good school after that where we concentrated on education in the historic and conventional sense of the word. I think supporting various groups of the communities is important, but it needn't necessarily happen through education. I think it's much more important that it happens through the family environment.
1: And there's another aspect as well to what we discover about education today. Around one in four kids starting reception in 2025 were not toilet trained.
0: Oh, I know.
1: Many
0: oh.
1: arriving without eating, having eaten breakfast or cleaned their teeth. There are some schools, some believe that schools were responsible for toilet training. Some believe schools were responsible for teeth cleaning and for breakfast as well. I mean, I don't know how you would become a parent and think that that was the... I mean, who would think that now? I mean, the numbers might be small, but it's extraordinary.
0: Well, I don't know. And can I tell you, I think I may have said it on your air before, and this comes down to an anecdote that I was given by the headmistress of an extremely well-known private school close to where I used to live in Richmond. Mm. And she told me, this is nearly 10 years ago, that she was really fed up with dealing with children who couldn't eat properly at the table. They had never been taught to use a knife and fork, so they used their hands. I know another school teacher that said that she has had to personally toilet train children. And I think now is the time where we stop just handing our child some kind of device to keep them quiet, because it's really too much trouble to put an effort in. Raising kids is an Olympic level sport, and we need to put the effort into some of the basics that make their education a space for education and not these other things.
1: Well, it's interesting. 11% of Brits believe schools rather than parents should be responsible for children's behaviour. I mean, 11% yes. of parents believe this. And if you look at those figures of white kids not doing well, there is a clear correlation between the finances of the of the families, because you've got 48% of white working class kids reach a good level of development by the age of five, compared with 75% of white British kids who are not on free school meals. So that's interesting. Now, because you're on free school meals doesn't mean, say, you come from a rubbish family. But if you do come from a rubbish family, it's likely you don't have the income that's going to support paying for school dinners, etc. So there's something in that as well. There's also a cultural thing as well. I mean, if you look at, there are some figures that put young black working class kids also in a bad place as well. If you look at kids who come from South Asian heritage, they are miles ahead. And I would put that down to a whole different ethos within the family. And certainly people I know from those backgrounds, the family ethos is very different. And there is a focus on education. And that's a very much a central part of it, that, I don't know, have white indigenous folk lost that thing? It never used to be like that.
0: I don't know, but what I do know anecdotally about South Asian families is that they place very heavy emphasis on the professions, and they like it when their children achieve enough to go into the professions. That's be a doctor, be a lawyer, be an accountant. Now, maybe that's a little bit too narrow. Mm. In fact, I'm pretty sure it is at the moment. But the actual mindset of those parents is, we want our children to succeed. And that is a good thing. I mean, in fact, what's interesting about Andy Burnham is he comes from a Catholic family. He is a Catholic, actually. He'll be our first Catholic Prime Minister, which itself raises a couple of constitutional quandaries there. But Catholic schools are fairly strict. Catholic families are fairly strict. And they concentrate on the basics. And I think there are two things here. You need to concentrate on the basics. And you raised a very important point, Ian, about poverty perhaps being the real issue here. It's about those children who come from families that can do okay when it comes to family, you know, just buying a basket of shopping,
1: sure,
0: and those who cannot.
1: Indeed. On that point, Linda, we hit the clock. Great to see you again. Thank you for coming on with us, Linda Jubilee. She is a journalist with the big stories of the day. Over to you. Anything you've just heard there, fascinating one on education there at the end. And the big question, would you give Andy Burnham, he's asking for 10 years. He says, give me 10 years, I'll turn this flipping oil tanker around. Are you willing to pass a decade over to Andy Burnham to prove his point? 0344 499 1000.
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1: A couple of people making this point. Anne in Oakley says, nothing in Burnham's speech about stopping the boats, illegal immigration or net zero. Wait until they run up against planning rules with local councils. Similarly here from Paul says, Ian Burnham never mentioned illegal immigration once. He never mentioned stopping the boats. It was all about what he wants. He has no right to do what he says about number 10 in the north. Nobody voted for this. It was almost as though I was watching one of Hitler's speeches. So that goes a bit far, doesn't it, Paul? I mean, I know what you're saying about authority rather than, you know, what somebody eventually did. But it's gone Godwin's law, early doors, as Paul. It was almost as though I was watching that, especially the way he was gesturing. He wants 10 years. He doesn't deserve three. In fairness to Burnham, he wasn't setting out policy in that sense. He was setting out, if you like, a template, a terrain, an area from which he will work from. So recalibrating the system, altering where power lies and therefore where finance would follow, etc. There were, I do sense, I've heard this from a lot of leaders over the years. And was it George Osborne? Do you remember him? And that was like 500 years ago. I think the Northern Powerhouse was his, wasn't it? Was it Osborne's? Goes back a bit. We'll talk to Professor Anthony Gleese shortly, but first, Dr. Andy Mycock, political scientist and comedian as well. What a hybrid of joy that is, Andy. Nice to have you with us.
9: Good afternoon, Ian. How you doing?
1: I'm good. I mean, just on that last point, I think it was George Osborne, wasn't it, the Northern Powerhouse thing? Am I right on that?
9: It was indeed, yes.
1: What happened? How did that go?
9: Well, if you look at the way in which England has been reorganised governmentally, yeah, it is largely down to George Osborne, who in 2014 came up to Greater Manchester in Manchester Town Hall, brought together the 10 leaders of the local authorities and created the Greater Manchester Combined Authority, of which Andy Burnham was the first elected mayor. So, you know, George Osborne and a Conservative government have a strong imprint in what has developed as devolution in England. In the same way that the Labour Party are the architects of devolution in Wales, Scotland, Northern Ireland and in London. So both parties, the main parties, have been very invested in this idea that both Westminster and Whitehall need to cede power down to the regions and nations of the country. And I think in some ways, Andy Burnham's speech at the People's History Museum this morning was a continuation of that. But I think the difference is that a lot of prime ministers have come to power talking about how they want to accelerate devolution. Once they've got into office, they've been much less keen to do that, to give away the reins of power. And I think the interesting thing here will be, to what extent will Burnham live up to his words?
1: I do wonder, and that's, I mean, the proof would be in the, obviously, the delivery. I do wonder how much of this is, I mean, it sort of plays to something a little bit, doesn't it? And politicians are good at that. You know, we politically, our political masters, let's look at it that way, play a very emotional game these days. It's tapping into that bit of you that is fired up by a suggestion, whether it's Farage on immigration, whether it's Andy Burnham on devolution. It's that sense of something. And I'm always reminded, I've told this story before, Andy, but when Holyrood opened in Edinburgh some years ago, and I remember being on air, and that night we were doing a phone-in about it, I went to a caller, first caller, Helen in Dundee. Helen, I said, years and years you've waited for, you know, proper devolved power in Scotland, and it's arrived today. What's your response? She said, what do they know down in Edinburgh about what's going on up here in Dundee? That was her first response, and I thought, yeah, that's kind of the problem, isn't it? That sort of almost defined what I sometimes think of with devolution as sort of a romantic notion, the idea that people in Essex don't feel the same things as people do in Newcastle. Of course they do.
9: Yeah, you'll hear a lot of this about a focus on the idea of place.
1: Yes.
9: I think you'll hear the Prime Minister and an Andy Burnham government focusing on the idea that place drives policy. And in many ways, that already exists. And the fact that we have local government and local government has a huge amount of influence in our lives. I think what we'll see under a Burnham government is a greater focus on regional devolution and the idea that England at the moment has got devolution deals where we have elected mayors in some parts of the country, but not in all of them.
1: Yep.
9: And I think he will go on to finish the job. I think the other part of this will be then the extent to which he's going to actually give powers away. And at the moment, there isn't very much of a clear plan in terms of what that will mean beyond the idea that, you know, there are certain areas around education, around transport and some parts around the local economy. A much broader range of powers have been devolved to Scotland and Wales. And the idea that that type of devolution will be extended to England, well, that seems to be what Andy Burnham's signalling, but whether he does that is going to be the key question.
1: Indeed, and I remember one bored day many years ago trying to work out how many political representatives we had in this country from parish. I went right down to parish councils. I was wasting no time on this. Parish councils, and then, of course, you know, local town councils, county councils, some regional bureaucracies as well. And it was like pie. I sort of just couldn't get to the end of the number, really. It just carried on and carried on. And there I was thinking, when it comes to devolved mayors, yes, it's great. Here's our regional representation. Does it make any difference? I know we are one of the most centralised democracies in the Western world, so other countries are ahead of us. But what do we really get out of it, other than a kind of name check and somebody with a regional accent, one of our own and all that business? Mm-hmm. Does it really make any difference? Or is this just a sort of an anti-London thing that politicians have dined out on for years?
9: I think the evidence is mixed, but I think certainly if you look in England, where there has been elected mayors introduced, it has had an impact in terms of positive economic growth. You know, Andy Burnham was talking today about Manchesterism and this idea that there is a model of devolution that he has developed in Greater Manchester, where you bring together the private sector, government, universities, voluntary sector, communities, and you work in a more collaborative way. And he was very keen to cite the fact that he'd worked with successive Conservative governments, and his argument was that it's place, not politics, that should drive that. The problem with that is I'm not sure that that will wash electorally in Westminster, where a lot of nervous MPs are wanting to get some assurance that whatever he does is going to make sure that their jobs are not threatened. And I think in this, one of the questions which is never really discussed is the idea, well, have we got too many MPs? Have we got too much representation, you know, within central government? If we start to devolve more and more power, there's clearly going to be less and less for MPs to do. And you can imagine a point that, you know, there may well be a point where they start to come into conflict with this devolved system. And I think at the moment, the biggest job that Andy Burnham will have in some ways, is to some ways outline a vision about what a reformed UK state will look like after all this devolution. And at the moment, I don't think any politician in the last decade has been able to do that.
1: Indeed. Andy, listen, lovely to have you on with us. Let's speak again. Thank you for being with us, Dr. Andy Mycock, political scientist and comedian with us on the programme. If you look at the amount of money, just talking about the bureaucracy question. When you look at your council tax bill, for example, I live in Kent, which I think is the largest council in the country, responsible for a telephone number like budget, in debt like most councils are. Currently, its reform run has been conservative for 25 billion years. But it's huge. And then you add another bureaucracy to that. If you look at Mayor of London, Mayor of Greater Manchester, those kind of things, you build a new hall, town hall, as they did down in London, right on the banks of the Thames, no longer used for that purpose. And then, of course, you have all the departments that exist within that. So there's a lot of money at stake. Do we get our money back? Let's speak with Professor Anthony Cleese, Professor of Politics, University of Buckingham. Anthony, good afternoon to you. Nice to see you again.
10: Good afternoon.
1: I mean, again, it's one of those things. I wonder whether this is a sort of a romantic notion rather than a realistic policy. It sounds great, you know, let's devolve that. Every road will have their own mayor. It'll be fantastic. Sounds great. Sounds like you're a person of the people. Can it really happen?
10: Well, you know, I think it can. It can happen. I mean, for one thing, it's clear that Andy Burnham knows how to tell a story. Mm. And within seconds, really, of his speech, you know, people like me said, for goodness sake, now we finally got a prime minister in waiting, as he is, who knows how to tell a story, knows how to speak to people, knows how to charm people. You know, I'm terribly sorry for the man in so many ways, but this is something Sir Keir couldn't hack. He just didn't have this ability. So that's one thing.
1: Which is odd, by the way, just on that point. It's odd for a guy that spent most of his career standing in courtrooms at the Old Bailey performing to juries as to why the client was... And we know how actatorial, if that is a word, some of these lawyers are. He did that all his life and then sort of couldn't make it work as a politician.
10: It is a mystery, but of course it is true that Sir Keir went into the kind of administrative aspect of the law, becoming director of public prosecution, where I suspect he spent a lot of time talking to people who were exactly like himself. And he tried hard. Sir Keir tried hard with his father being a toolmaker and all of that. But it wasn't authentic. He didn't have that charisma. Well, Andy does. However, not only are there lots of things that Andy Burnham did not say that are going to be critically important, on defence, for example, perhaps the most important single thing that we need to get cracking on straight away are relations with the European Union. Although I thought that was interesting because the whole of what Andy Burnham was saying was built on a Brexited Britain. So he's taking for granted that we have Brexited 10 years on, that's where we are, and we've got to get on with what we're doing. The only other thing in that regard that that struck me as being particularly interesting, if you're an egghead like I am, and that is where he said no part of Britain, no part of England should be seen as different from any other part of England. There's got to be equivalence throughout England. And then he said, as set down in the German Basic Law. And I think his vision, essentially, of an England of city-states, because that's what he's talking about, with great powers, is a kind of federated England within a federal United Kingdom, where localities have much more power. Now, that, I think, can definitely work. Whether it will produce economic growth, I don't know. But I think it will lead to a sense of identity in England. You know, the Scots have got it in Scotland, and they're not getting rid of it anytime soon. The Welsh have it in Wales. The Northern Irish have it in Northern Ireland. We don't have it in England, and that's, you know, all the St. George's flags business showed. There is an appetite for it here in England. So I do welcome that. I do think it's a good idea. However, you know, the small print, he says we are going to re-industrialise England, re-industrialise Britain. How are you going to do that if your market is as small? You know, Trump can do it. Trump is doing it in America, but with a market of 340 million. Through Brexit, we said no to the European market of 500 million. Can we do it by ourselves in 10 years? There, for me, I'm afraid, are big question marks.
1: Yeah, I tend to agree with that. And I also think this sort of... we shouldn't apologise that we have a capital city, should we? I mean, you know, a capital city does have a function. If it was anywhere but London, it would be the same arguments, whether it was in Manchester or Newcastle, whatever the case. And, you know, naturally, you're going to gravitate a certain disproportionality of commerce and head offices and banks. And, you know, it's where the head of state lives. It's where the prime minister lives. I mean, that's just the way it is, isn't it? You know, people in France, I'm sure if you're in the south of France, you probably have the same view of people up there in Paris. But, you know, a capital city is a capital city. It's meant to have a function.
10: Well, it is. And it's been a capital city, in a way, for more than 2,000 years. Yet again, I would say, when Andy Burnham says there's no part, no region, no city in England that should be more important than any other city, and the way he phrased it was that London would be allowed to do and have the same new freedoms that he was proposing to give to other cities, that kind of suggested that London would be cut back a bit, put down a bit. And he did say, you know, we are the most over-centralised country in the world. I think the French would cough loudly at that, because as we know, everything is run centrally in France. The French Minister of Education can look at his watch and tell you what's being taught at that time in every secondary school in the country. But overall, I think he is right, and I think, importantly, people think he is right. People in the northeast and the northwest, they feel forgotten, and they do feel that Whitehall and the civil service in Whitehall has worked too much to Westminster and to London. And you can't, you know, he says it's Manchesterism. Well, the very fact that it's called Manchesterism says there is something unique in Manchester that has enabled these things to come to pass. So there it's not coincidence.
1: I was going to say, Anthony, there is just a final point. There is a bit of urban mythology in this, though, isn't there? As I said to our previous guest, as you rightly say, people in Newcastle will say, oh, what do they know in London, what we need here? People who live in Kent or Essex make exactly the same argument, and that's the bit that tends to get missed in these discussions.
10: Well, absolutely. And I think we've got to be very realistic about the challenge that is going to face Burnham in driving this through. I'm talking to you from Oxfordshire. And if you look at what Oxford City Council, a Labour City Council, has done to ruin Oxford City Centre, turn it away from being a hub of activity. And Andy Burnham says how wonderful the universities are. Take a trip down to Oxford and see how the universities have basically taken over the city. It's not a one-way street here, and we should understand that local communities, they're not geared to this. Too many daft politicians in local politics. But he's given us the challenge. He's told us a good story. And thank God he's not Sir Keir Starmer. Not to like?
1: Absolutely. Maybe Oxford needs Mayor Gleese. That's what they're waiting for, Anthony. I look forward to it. Great to have you on with us. Thank you, Professor Anthony Gleese, Professor of Politics, University of Buckingham. Thank you to him. Over to you, 0344 499 1000. Martin in Lichfield says, Andy Burnham's 10 years as PM will run out until the IMF calls time on bankrupt Britain. When hard-earned taxpayer money runs out, I'll give him 10 months, maybe. No substance, just platitudes should be his motto. And that's going to be the problem. He is convincing. He's persuasive. He sounds like the fella next door. He's accessible. You know, and by the way, everybody seems to think Andy Burnham is quite a nice bloke. Met him a couple of times. Very friendly chap. So that will sell quite well. But it's substance and results we need. Will you get it? Will you give Andy Burnham 10 years? That's what he's asking for. 0344 499 1000.
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14: Queues on the M25 anti-clock. There's a big queue towards Dartford at 1B, two lanes out. A breakdown there. Anti-clock's also queuing after Junction 12. A breakdown there, blocking a lane. And before Potter's Bar 24, a lane shut too. Clockwise, two lanes out before Brentwood 28. Very slow going. Again, it's down to ongoing repairs. And the M6 southbound around Crewe still slow. 17 to 16, a lane closure remains in place at the scene of a collision there. I'm Jules Buckley.
3: See it, hear it, Talk It. Across the UK. Talk Energy. The home of common sense. This is Talk.
1: This comes from Michelle, who says, has Linda had three fingers of gin? A good speaker, charismatic. I can't believe people are falling for the Andy Burnham shtick. He may be a more convincing liar than Starmer, but no, the guy creeps me out just as much. It's all a pantomime. They must think we're stupid. Mahmood is a capable politician, the same one who joked about the boats. No thanks, says Michelle. But you know what? That is, when you get what they call the charismatic politician, they're only charismatic if you sort of vaguely you wouldn't necessarily have to vote for them. Nigel Farage would be the ultimate charismatic politician, but if you pathologically hate Nigel Farage, you would absolutely argue that it's completely hot air and it's a sort of mesmerising trick, almost a hypnotic kind of way with words, and that's what people are falling for. But I agree with Michelle. I don't really just buy into this sort of, well, he's a gritty lad with a northern accent. You need a lot more than your flipping accent, mate, to run this place. Lee's in Doncaster. Lee, how you doing? Are you going to give Andy Burnham 10 years? Are you happy with that?
15: Hello there, Ian.
1: Hiya.
15: Thanks for having me on. I'm not so sure that I would give him 10 years. In fact, I do find it a little bit strange that he's going to come to the party and make all these sweeping changes, and he's going to get it through. I mean, how many people are there? How many Labour MPs are there in Parliament at the moment? Is it
1: 400 and odd or something? Yeah.
15: Are they all on board with him? Looks like it from that selfie that he took. But there are lots of things that have already been covered by comments, I think. And basically, it's not the change of the head of the government that you want. You want the government out because I think this is just another distraction. It's going to be, look at me, give me, I'm going to do this. And he's talking a fantastic game. You know, won't it be awful if he fails? He's saying all these wonderful things. And whilst he's saying all these wonderful things, he's not actually doing anything. It's just a big distraction.
1: Well, that's the problem, isn't it? I mean, he's talking about, if you took him at his word, I mean, he's not just talking about, doing visits to Manchester or wherever as Prime Minister on a regular basis. Not that, or once a month I'm going to go up and stand, you know, outside Piccadilly Station giving a speech. It's not that. He's talking about, Lee, you know, moving seismic parts of the civil service elsewhere. But I just don't know whether that... I don't know what you gain from that. And I can only see more bureaucracy.
15: I agree. What worries me is, as Rachel Reeves has managed to prove her incompetence, are we simply getting a doubling down of this by, it's the old story that Margaret Thatcher summed up so much with a wonderful quip, and Friedrich Hayek has summed up in the past, the trouble with socialism is eventually you run out of other people's money, and socialists don't understand economics, because if they did understand economics, then they wouldn't be socialists. I believe that short term, people are going to say, oh, yeah, this is all fantastic. Look at what he's doing. And look at the accolades that Blair got. But then 13 years later, when Labour were out of power, look at what was left behind. A note saying, I'm sorry, there is no money. Well, that's what they always do. And I think this is just another way for them to be in power and to continue their, I don't know if reckless is an adequate word for it, spending spree. I'm not sure what else they have to bring to the party other than, well, we're going to just do things differently, but the outcome will still be the same.
1: Well, also, what we really want to hear from a leader, our next Prime Minister, is about growth, isn't it? We want to hear how, I mean, all very well, you're going to move a few offices from the Department of Transport, is going to move to Greater Manchester, and, you know, this department's going to be in Preston, and that department's going to be in Lincoln, and that department's going to be in Middlesbrough. You know, you can come up with all of that. Oh, that sounds great. You know, everybody's included. You're all welcome to the party. Previously, you felt left out. Not any longer, because I've opened some offices in Wigan. I mean, I don't know whether that is, you know, whether it means, it sounds as if you are on the side of the people. But that's all pants if you can't grow the economy. And Burnham's going to be inheriting a pretty ropey set of books, and books that are not predicted to show a massive positive turn anytime soon.
15: And a ropey set of books that probably doesn't have all of the necessary entries in there for you to get a true picture of what's happening. Like I said, I think it's a distraction. And whilst I admire him for being an eloquent speaker, you know, he's very, very good. He managed to pull the audience along with him. And what a change, and a refreshing change from the guy that is supposedly the Prime Minister. He's got the people with him, which is great. But what's he talking about, really? Nothing to see here, but I'll make up a good story about it. I'm sorry, I don't see it.
1: I don't see it either. Lee, thank you very much indeed for that. Are you willing to give him 10 years? 0344 499 1000. Latest on that German shooting, a police spokesman has said a homicide occurred at a youth facility in northern Germany in Dunkerstrasse. I think I got that roughly correct. Dunkerstrasse. Resulting in multiple victims, five people fatally injured and others sustained injuries. As part of an immediate search and police operation, two suspected perpetrators, including the alleged shooter, were arrested. The investigation into the background of the exact sequence of events is ongoing. Residents to the west of Hamburg in Lower Saxony and home to 50,000 people have been urged to avoid the area. More on that as we get it. Clayton in Dartford says any parent who sends their kids to primary school without being toilet trained should be reported to social services. You almost want to meet the person, don't you? There's apparently about 2 or 3% of parents think that it's the school's job to do that. I mean, your kids should be well trained in that department, unless they've got some other sort of health issue that precludes them or means they're unable to learn, and we all understand that, but I don't think that's what we're dealing with. You just want to say to the parent, well, you actually believe that? You think it's Mrs. Smith's job in 3B to do that? Seriously? That's the way it is. 0344 499 1000. More from you on the way. That's the number to get in touch. You can message 87222. Right now the time is 2 o'clock. Let's get the latest news headlines.
3: 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Headlines.
16: Andy Burnham's announced a Prime Minister's office in Manchester. He's expected to replace Sir Keir Starmer in weeks and says Number 10 North would be charged with making power flow to all the UK's nations and regions. He didn't say how much it would cost or who'd work there, but political expert Professor Anthony Gleeth says it could work.
10: I think his vision, essentially, of an England of city-states with great powers, that, I think, can definitely work. Whether it will produce economic growth, I don't know.
16: Well, Mr. Burnham's also promised more council houses than at any time since the war. He says at the moment we're in a housing trap.
17: We are forced to chase rents in the private rented sector through the benefits system. When governments try to control these costs by freezing local housing allowance, it makes families homeless and places unfunded pressures on councils when they have to pay for temporary accommodation.
16: He also said in-work mental health support for young people would bring down the welfare bill. Well, Tory leader Kemi Badenoch warned of a summer of chaos as Mr. Burnham works out what to do in government. She says he's facing a harsh economic reality.
18: Any signal that Andy Burnham intends to borrow even more money will instantly mean higher borrowing costs. But he won't have to pay them. We will. In higher mortgage costs, in higher taxes.
16: In other news, five people are dead following a shooting at a youth centre in northern Germany. Two people have been detained in the town of Stade, around 35 miles west of Hamburg. Members of the public will be trained to decide asylum appeals instead of immigration judges. Ministers say they're trying to tackle a backlog of cases. And Felicity Kendall has called her The Good Life co-star Dame Penelope Keith a comic genius following her death at the age of 86. Theatres in London's West End will dim their lights for 2 minutes on Wednesday. That's the latest. I'm Tom Crowsdale.
3: 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The Emmy-winning global phenomenon returns on HBO Max.
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3: 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On YouTube. On your mobile. And on your side. This is Talk. Is it real or is it Ian Collins' Afternoon Empire?
1: Afternoon, welcome back to the home of Common Sense. So what have we got? Andy Burnham setting out his sweeping 10-year economic plan and announced a new number 10 North in Manchester as he prepares to enter Downing Street, promising to rewire Britain and deliver growth in every postcode through radical devolution of power. Would you give Andy Burnham 10 years? That's what he's asking for. Is that a reasonable request? Are you willing to take a punt? Lines are open. More of your calls on the way. Also this afternoon, the government set to replace immigration judges with members of the public in a magistrate-style overhaul of asylum appeals, with rejected claimants given just one chance to appeal under a new authority that will begin hearing cases by the end of next year. Have you put your application in already? Details coming next. And as Andy Burnham prepares to move into number 10, Keir Starmer prepares to move out and is eyeing up the role of NATO General Secretary. That position, currently held by Mark Rutte, is set to become vacant by 2028. Should Keir Starmer be in charge of global Western defence? That's a bit of a joke when you consider he's just lost a defence secretary for not putting enough money in the pot. Details to come. Everything you need to know, all the breaking news right here on Talk 0344 499 1000. This from Tracy in Wakefield, who says, Ian, I think Andy Burnham talks a good game, but really it's all word salad. He didn't offer any solutions except push the problem to local areas. How is that going to solve the issues we have with defence, net zero, illegal immigration? The man is all talk, no trousers. I wouldn't give him 10 minutes, let alone 10 years. Again, it sounds great, doesn't it? We're giving power back to the people. We're going to regionalise the... Every regionalised additional bit of power is another tier of bureaucracy, of course. So you could look at just the economics of it. If you want to set up a city hall in your neck of the woods. So that takes a building. You've got to run the building, staff the building. It's not just the cost of a mayor. And there'll be hundreds of people, possibly in big towns or cities, thousands of people working for that administration. So you've got another layer. So they've really got to deliver. So setting that up isn't straightforward. Sounds good on paper. Power back to the people, back to the postcodes. Amazing stuff. Andy, you're brilliant. Making that work in practice. I mean, growth, show growth. You've got to show growth, right? And if you can't do that, he's got, what, 6 months to at least prove... I mean, bearing in mind, it's not a start of a complete new government. It's the start of a new leader of an existing government halfway through. So he's got to prove really quickly that things are changing. That is not the work of a moment. Now, let's go back to this story. Five past... Two, by the way, the asylum appeal system is going to be overhauled. So we're looking at a system where judges would be replaced by trained members of the public. A single right of appeal and a new authority up and running by the end of next year. Whether it works remains to be seen. But nobody can say the Home Secretary, Shabana Mahmood, did not warn us that she was all about serious business.
23: And as Home Secretary, I will do whatever it takes to secure our borders.
1: I mean, it's a great line, isn't it? I'll do whatever it takes to secure our borders. I mean, it's a bit like Andy Burnham saying, I'm going to make sure we get growth. Everybody would want all of those things to be true. Saying them and achieving them are two different things. Let's speak with Lucy Morton, Professional Officer for the Immigration Services Union, the ISU. Lucy, good to have you with us. Again, you know, power to the people. I don't know whether Shabana Mahmood and Andy Burnham were in the same meeting or something. So we're going to make this the era of people doing stuff. Is this on the face of it? I mean, I can see how this would be very seductive to some people. Let the average man or woman decide on whether those people get to live in my postcode. You can see how that would play out. I'm not sure in reality it would be like that. What is your overarching view on this announcement?
0: the general principle of using a non-legally qualified individual, which is what they mean. They don't mean 12 people pulled off the street at random.
1: True.
0: It's someone who's gone through a recruitment process, has a level of training, has a legal officer with them, but nonetheless is not legally qualified, so they're not a judge. Well, that's just a magistrate. That's exactly the same system as we have there. So in theory, that's absolutely fine, but it's not just magistrates that you need. It's not just people to make the judgments. You need the court buildings, you need the space, you need the listings officers, you need the administration. It's arguably a start. Certainly it's cheaper. It's way cheaper, even though they're going to pay these people, even though they don't pay magistrates. They're not going to pay them anything like as much as they pay a judge. So it's going to be cheaper. But the infrastructure still isn't there, so it won't necessarily get more appeals through any faster. And I can't see that there could not be a means of challenging a finding that was inaccurate in law. There is in every court. It's embedded into our judicial system. If a court makes a decision that is wrong in law, the subject of that must be able to appeal it. So for all it says, one-shot appeal, actually there must be, maybe very heavily gate-kept, but there must be a way to challenge that decision. So it's not a silver bullet, but it's maybe a silver-looking outside casing.
1: And I think you're absolutely right. On that point of you only get one appeal, that sounds like something that would be swifter. But, of course, one appeal could be years. I mean, it could be, depending on the complexity of your case. And, of course, you know, whatever people think about immigration, we also pride our system of law. I know it's not always perfect. I know every now and again in all sorts of areas of life we see some iffy decisions. Why did somebody get that sentence in that area and that sentence in another? Why did that person get deported? That person didn't. Except all of these things, and they will go on forever regardless of what system we have. But you're right. I mean, it's going to be cheaper, one would have to assume. But this is not a... It's not. You know, magistrates spend a lot of time... They do deal with serious cases. They also deal with parking tickets and speeding fines and stuff like that. So there's that. So this is a very complex area of law, right?
0: It is, and it's also quite divisive. So when you recruit a magistrate, on the whole, it is... You know, if you're going to pick sides, whose side are you going to be on? Are you going to be on the side of the criminal? Are you going to be on the side of everybody else, not a criminal? When you're dealing with migration, it's very, very different. There are so many subtexts and different approaches, different ethics around it. I have no idea how she proposes to manage the recruitment into this so as to keep those that are recruited in something like a middle ground, that you don't have individuals with a particular bias toward one side of this very divisive argument or another.
1: And I do wonder with this that, maybe she's working on the basis, Lucy, that she ain't going to be around anyway to see this through. So it's politicians like making big announcements and then a new person comes in on the job and goes, no, we're going to scrap that and do something different.
0: Well, I believe it has already been suggested that perhaps if the leadership goes the way that's expected, she won't continue. So who knows?
1: Yes, indeed. And I mean, from your perspective, I mean, all sorts of stories come across the table when it comes to immigration. I was looking at, and again, it's never been a hotter potato than it is at the moment. And I know some people will use immigration with sort of nefarious intent, and you know, that's not big and clever. Other people will have genuine concerns. You know, there's nothing wrong. We shouldn't be apologising for wanting to protect our borders. You know, one of the first rules of government, people that shouldn't be in the country should be removed from the country. I think we all notionally agree with that. I was reading one story. There was an investigation in The Sun that's revealed 4,300 migrants have previously been deported. Well, we're back in the UK between 2021 and 2025. Now, how do you think that happens when somebody actually is deported, that they find their way back in, unless they do so on a boat?
0: To be very blunt about it, is that they just come back. Until earlier this year, we had no pre-screening. So if you wanted to come back, say you are an Algerian, that is the nationality that most frequently returns, your document, your identity, you don't need a passport, buy an airplane ticket, get on an airplane, arrive in Heathrow or Gatwick or other airports are available. There you are. You're back perfectly legally. Take a bus through France, get on the train from Paris. All of that perfectly possible. That is narrowed now with the need for an ETA. So you have to obtain advanced permission to travel before you leave. So now you would have to try and come back with another document in another identity or irregularly, small boat, back of a lorry, pleasure yacht, that sort of thing.
1: One would assume that your passport would... I mean, if you use the same passport, you'd be flagged, right? You'd be flagged at the airport.
0: You would, but the airport where you arrive... until January this year, the airport where you arrive. Prior to that...
1: So leaving is fine. It's the arrival that's the problem.
0: Yeah. And, of course, you do also have just go to Dublin and walk, because there's no border control.
1: Well, indeed.
0: South and North Ireland.
1: Yeah. I mean, from a union perspective, I know it's a big question, Lucy. We know this, and I've mentioned this before. Years ago, I bumped into Jack Straw when he was Home Secretary, and there was a big it was quite funny, actually. There was a big immigration story around that week. It was dominating the news, and I saw him in the House of Commons, and he just said, "Morning." I said, "Morning." I said, "How's it going?" He said, "How do you think it's going? I'm the Home Secretary." And he sort of had that kind of look of, you know, my inbox is just all over the show when it comes to this. It's such a big subject. It's almost never ending. It's always chasing its tail. Is there a kind of union vibe or sense or feel about this whole area where it could be simplified or accelerated or something that you see politicians doing every day of the week and thinking, just come and talk to us because we can help you here?
0: I think if we had a magic bullet, someone probably would have listened to us by now. But what we can do and what the frustration for us as a trade union, our members do this day in, day out. They understand the system in a way in which SPADs, special political advisors, never can do, and the way in which senior civil servants who don't do this role really can't do. And Home Sec after Home Sec, policy after policy, I end up on things like this saying, well, it won't work, and it won't work for this reason or that reason or the other reason. Well, come and talk to us and we will tell you this. We're not keeping it a secret. We might be right, we might be wrong, but at least broaden the basis for your information before you make decisions. Yes, you've got the political advisors. Yes, you've got senior civil servants. You've got budgets and security and all sorts of things we might not know about. But actually what we do know about is how this works day to day on the ground and what the unintended consequences of what you are proposing to do.
1: I was just going to say, Lucy, I guess the problem is, like, and this would apply to all departments, is that organisations such as your own, you know the coal face of this problem, but once it gets to Westminster, they then have to put the political gloss on it to suit whatever party is in power. And that's where I guess, you know, whatever suggestions you're making that might seem completely practical and obvious, perhaps where they get lost. But we will speak again on this, I'm sure, perhaps when this system comes in, if it comes in at all. But meantime, Lucy, thank you for your time. Lucy Morton, Professional Officer for the Immigration Services Union. Thoughts on that? I can just see whether you agree with what Lucy thinks or not. But that is one of the problems with our country, is that, and it's not just our country, you know, any Western democracy, is it's all very well somebody giving advice to a politician and going, why don't you try this or do that? Their point is then, okay, well, I've then got to sell that. I've got to sell that idea, and I'm a Conservative, or I'm a Reform member, or in this case, I'm a Labour Party. Thoughts on that? Comments coming in from you. One here from Rick. I could solve immigration asylum single-handedly. Just give me a fail stamp, lots of ink, and there we are, done. Zero asylum seekers, full stop. Maybe that's what Lucy had in mind. Joe in Fife, Keir Starmer should not be in charge of NATO. I would not let him in charge of a gravy boat. Fair point. And this one in from Clayton in Dartford. I did mention Clayton's, apologies. This one in from Faffa, who says, Starmer wants a NATO job. What a numpty. Donald has probably had the best laugh of the day. We have. It's a fair point. Matthew's in Warrington. Matthew, back to Andy Burnham. What have you got for us? Hi.
2: Oh, I wouldn't give him 10 minutes. Never mind, 10 years.
1: You're having none of it.
2: I listened to that, right, and I was half expecting John Lennon playing Imagine in the background. And I was thinking, this is such drivel. He wants to move London up to Manchester.
1: Yeah.
2: Well, if your cat has a dump in the front garden, you pick it up and you put it in the back garden, it's still going to stink. Because that's, you know, London stinks. If you move it, it's still going to stink because it's all corrupt and it's bent. You know, he wants to industrialise everything. Okay, so what's he going to do about the energy costs? Because no one is going to come in here with the energy costs that we've got. No private investor is going to employ anyone with the employment laws that this government has brought in. So every little thing that he said is just falling down like a set of dominoes. It sounded sweet. I fell in love with him, man. I've got a picture of him. I've moved Starmer off the dartboard and put him there in a big heart shape.
1: Fantastic.
2: He was amazing. Where has he been all these years?
1: Well, he's our saviour, you see. You're forgetting that. I think the thing with London, it just happens to be the capital city. So... It,

0: case, you know, we'll all be driving around at 5 mile an hour on penny farthings if some of these councils get their own way, and we won't have any hot water. We'll have to bathe in the stream, but then we won't be allowed to use soap. We'll have to dye our hair blue. We'll have to set puberty blockers. You know, oh, come on.
1: So what there'll be no men and women. That they'll just be kind of hybrid transitional humans. Yeah. There'll be... none of us will wash, so then that will make the, you know, that really will make the place smell. You can't get away from it because you can't drive any faster than 5 miles an hour. And even if you got to where you wanted to go, you'd just come to the next stinky village, wouldn't you? So,
0: and we'd have a house covered in solar panels, but we'll have no sun, so it'll be freezing cold. You know, it's pie in the sky, the lot of it. Let's just get down to basic politics. Let's just sort out the energy costs. Let's sort out the cost of living. Let's sort out the immigration. Mm. Let's sort out the NHS. Let's sort out our defence forces. I was talking to an old colonel on Saturday, and he said, Matt, he was my platoon commander, and he said to me, he said, you know what? He said, we've got 50 theatres of war in the world that we're responsible for. He said, do you know how many we would cover if we had, how many we can protect? I said, I don't know, boss, how many. He went, we'd be lucky if you do five.
1: Wow.
0: We're that bad. He said, you ask the lads if they're going to go to Ukraine. We've got no military. We are now a defence force for the country. We cannot be deployed. We've got no Navy.
1: No, we can only really assist someone else. We can't do it on our own. We'd be completely incapable. I assume you didn't get that job as Andy Burnham's head of public relations.
0: Oh, he's got a nice, he's got nice eyebrows. My wife can pluck his eyebrows for him, wax them.
1: There you go.
0: You know, he can teach me how to do a funny handshake.
1: Yeah, I keep hearing about the funny handshake.
0: Have you seen it?
1: What, with the speaker?
0: Yeah, it's like he's doing a little cheeky arm wrestle.
1: Yeah, to be fair, I don't actually think it was a fun... I think it was just a very awkward play. The speaker's chair's about 8 feet above you, so I just think it was one of those weird moments. But I'd like to think that it was, you know, it was part of a secret society of dodgepots that are running us.
0: Well, we have, haven't we? We've got the Fabian Society, we've got the Funny Handshake Gang, we've got all these little rooms in Parliament they all go into and tell each other how amazing they are and how horrible the British people are. It's just shocking.
1: The British people are horrible society.
0: Oh,
1: the Christmas parties are to die for.
0: We've never done anything, have we?
1: No, nothing at all. Nothing. It's going to sound like a Monty Python sketch now, isn't it? What has Britain ever done for us? Listen, Matthew, love it. Thank you very much indeed. Love the passion, love the humour. Matthew in Warrington on Andy Burnham, 0344 499 1000.
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7: There's queues on the M5 northbound, firstly up towards Worcester at 7, partially blocked, a collision there. Then the northbound queue from Junction 1 West Brom up towards the M6 at 8, that's partially blocked as well. Queues on the M25 anti-clockwise, very slow before 28 at Brentwood. Two lanes still coned off there, the queue back to Junction 27. Anti-clock, there's also two lanes out before Dartford 1B. In both cases, queues for repairs, two lanes coned off there too. I'm Jules Buckley.
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11: The home of common sense. They've got an opinion. Give it to us, right? To educate me, educate the rest of the world. It's about

0: about a democracy. It's about having your say. It's not about offending.
1: Well-informed conversation across the nation.
2: They think a bit more of that is the answer. They haven't got a clue.
1: Straight talking and straight to the point.
3: Listen, we're the home of free speech here. People say things, you counter it, you call in and say what you want to say.
1: Get the very best conversation on DAB+, online, on the app, or watch on your connected TV. This is Talk. No-nonsense reaction to the day's biggest talking points. Across the UK, the home of common sense, this is Talk.
3: This one in from Matt, who says, Andy Burnham's speech reminded me of a groom's wedding speech, painting a picture where everything is going to be wonderful and we all live happily ever after. It's an appealing message, but reality is rarely that simple. Marriage takes hard work, just as politics involves difficult choices and trade-offs. Catchy slogans and optimistic promises don't by themselves solve real-world problems. And there, absolutely, 100%, there is the issue. It's as straightforward as that. I'm always wary of seductive politicians who kind of, they talk a good game and they sound persuasive and they sound like it comes from the heart. And do you know what? Most of those people, I think, there's a reason that the gene pool throws up people like that. I think most of the time it probably does ultimately come from the heart. That doesn't mean you can deliver it. I mean, it's kind of that simple. Anne's in Sussex. What have you got for us, Anne? Good afternoon to you.
4: Good afternoon. I have to confess, I haven't heard all of his speech.
3: OK, I'll send it to you on a cassette.
4: But I was driving and it came on in the car and I heard all the clapping and I thought, what's going on?
3: Yeah.
4: And then he mentioned council houses and I thought, there will be a lot of people in this country who probably wouldn't vote for Labour that would vote if he sorted out the housing crisis that we have. Our council houses were transferred to housing associations who then charged the same rents as the private sector and became developers. And we have so many people waiting for a decent house in this country that it's absolutely shocking. And I thought he will get some mileage out of that. But truthfully, also what you're saying is about how on earth can he deliver it? But what I do hope, whatever happens, whoever's in power, they really do look at, one, making sure that the English have something to be proud about, that you can be Irish, Scots, Welsh, but our English, in England, we are not allowed. They don't even want the English flag displayed. So somebody's got to change the way that we're going. And maybe the other parties might actually see what is vital. We need people on all our boards, local authorities, unitary authorities, who are not there because they are the sort of people that actually get into politics, but people who are there because they do care about their communities. Because at the moment, many of our town centres are dying. People are homeless. The legislation they brought in about tenants, I know because my granddaughter is one of them, they've all been faced with eviction orders, but there's nowhere to go.
3: Yeah, but this is classic sort of socialism. And, you know, socialism sort of, for most people, you might have a dalliance with it when you're about 18 or 20 or something, and then you kind of realise the futility of it, and you leave it alone. But then you have these sort of lifelong people, the Jeremy Corbyns of this world. I don't know about Andy Burnham because he was once a Blairite, although Blair was probably socialist in his roots, even though the manifestation sometimes looked different.
4: Well, but with the universities.
3: Well, indeed. But with Burnham, this idea, you know, more council houses, that's a great idea. Depends on who you're going to give them to and what it's going to where are you going to get the money to spend them? He's talking about a revolution in house building. Now, this Labour government that we've already got is apparently in the midst of a revolution of house building.
4: But they're not really.
3: Well, no, they're not really at all. You're right. And then penalising, as you rightly say, landlords and tenants and the like is just a really, you know, cheap way of trying to score a few points.
4: Well, the housing situation, I know, because I've been involved, we've taken actually 5,000 proposed houses in Burgess Hill, 2,000 one side and 3,500, but it would be more. The trouble is, the crisis that we're in, I can see very well that many of them won't sell. And in the past, when developers built housing and housing estates, they went back into the hands of the local authorities. So in another way, they did house people. But we don't have council housing in many areas.
3: No, not in the conventional sense.
4: So it's not going to happen like that.
3: Yeah.
4: As you know, you talk about it far more than I do. But with a lot of asylum seekers coming in, legal and illegal, any houses that come up, where are they going to go?
3: Well, again, I mean, these are sort of platitudes, aren't they? You wheel them out and go, well, this guy's promising everything. Do you remember when, I can't remember which election it was, we've had so many, but when Jeremy Corbyn was promising free Wi-Fi and goodness knows what else, everything was going to be free. I thought, wow, this sounds like a tasty place to live, free everything. Who's going to pay for it? Well, we'll deal with that later. Are we in that territory, do you think?
4: I think we're in the crisis territory, and my worry is it'll be back to the IMF as they were before.
3: Yeah, quite possibly.
4: And it would take the hated Conservative Party, which, the media have all labelled so clearly over the years, will have to come in and pick it up.
3: And what about Reform? Because Reform would say they are the only party that can clear up, truly clear up the mess.
4: Well, they very well may make a big difference. But I saw with the people who were Brexit supporters when they came on the local authority, which I was on, and they were almost single-minded, destructive. They really didn't contribute. What was abundant was that they weren't really concerned about the community.
3: Yeah.
4: Had their own issues. And that isn't unusual, actually, among many. And the local authorities, as soon as they made the allowances, or I'm using the wrong words, but as the allowances increased, many people made it a full-time job.
3: Yeah, that's true. Final point, Anne, what do you think of Keir Starmer apparently mooching around NATO looking for the big job? I mean, it's a joke, right?
4: Isn't that what he was working for?
3: Well, maybe he was, but I mean, the idea that a man who's failed to keep up pace with our defence budget, his defence secretary and his armed forces minister have just left it because they thought he was hopeless at defence, and now he's apparently looking for the big gig in 2028.
4: That doesn't surprise me.
3: The bloke's mad, isn't he?
4: Articles have thought that NATO hasn't done as good a job as it should have done, but the fact that he is there doesn't surprise me, because it always seemed to me personally that he wanted a future career on the world stage.
3: Yeah.
4: And actually, he's failed, hasn't he?
3: Yes, he has. And the reason he's failed is because he's not very good at being a politician. And he might have been a good lawyer at one point, technically speaking, but then, of course, his latter years in the law world were largely administrative, because he was director of public prosecutions, where you sign this, turn up for that, and go to a meeting over there, and you're not lawyering on a day, you're not sticking on your wig and standing there in front of a juror at the Old Bailey anymore. Anne, I've got to move. Thank you very much indeed for that. Great call. Ian says, devolution doesn't work primarily because you get some numpties elected. The only way you can make the evolution work is to have the local group of MPs effectively form the governance committee. MPs are generally elected by a decent turnout, so we don't get skewed, stupid elections. This one from The Orbiter, who says, it's unbelievable how Talk TV has become more and more like LBC, especially Ian Collins' guest, who's just gone on about, in glowing terms, about how Starmer and how he'd be good at NATO. Man. Yeah, I won't read the last bit. Well, you are allowed, by the way, Orbiter, to have a different view. Our guest, by the way, who is very much, who said that in the first section, who is absolutely not of the left, I can tell you that, happened to think that Starmer wasn't a very good Prime Minister, but might be good as head of NATO. You are allowed to think that. I mean, it doesn't make you anything if you think that. I mean, there might be others that think that. So think away. I think it's a preposterous idea for what it's worth, Orbiter. So I agree with your central point. But, if somebody's got a different view, I'm not going to write them off because of it. This one in from Barbara says, I thought Andy Burnham was stilted and the chips and gravy accent didn't convince me. He's ramping it up. He's a northern working class lad on your side. That's the point he was making today. Can he deliver? He wants 10 years. Are you willing to give him 10 years? 0344 499 1000.
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3: It is Talk 25 to 3. So much coming in. Robin Burnley, I can't argue with anything Andy Burnham said. Night and day, a better speaker than Starmer. However, there is a big shadow looming. Ed Miliband, how can we upgrade the country with net zero? I can see why people would vote Labour if the general election was called tomorrow. The right need to get their act together, says Rob. Well, he's a convincing speaker. There is no doubt about that. But is he good enough? Can he deliver? What does he really stand for as well? Oh, I want to shake it up. I want to, you know, move to the regions. And, you know, all sound. He's obviously sat down with some advisers and gone, what is the quickest kind of narrative I can, or what's the most obvious go-to narrative I can pick that sounds like I'm a man of the people, that sounds like I'm, you know, I mean business and I want to change things that most people could never disagree with? And that's what he's come up with. Yeah, we're going to give people more say. Who's going to disagree with that when said like that? We want to take the power away from just these bureaucrats in Westminster and bring it to your own doorstep. Who's going to disagree with that? But does it mean anything? By the way, Ed Miliband's staff are allowed to work from home most days and only have to go into the office for 40% of the month. That's not a bad gig when you're saving the planet, is it? Amir Kotecha is CEO of the Centre for Government Reform. Amir, nice to have you with us again. I mean, it's all right, that, isn't it, really? You spend half the day watching, half the month watching loose women and the other half building windmills. What's not to like?
17: Well, hi, Amir. Yeah, good to be with you again. I mean, look, it's outrageous, isn't it? I mean, the rule across white is that civil servants have to spend 60% of the time in the office or on official business, right? Those 3 days in the week. I think that's already too generous, frankly. And now we find out that in one department, Ed Miliband's department, they only have to come in 40%, 2 days a week. So, I mean, it goes from bad to worse every time, you know, another civil service work from home story comes out. And, you know, we know that public sector productivity is flatlined, when actually it should be becoming far more productive in an AI age. Mm. And I do think we have to look at work from home as a big part of the explanation. Because, you know, I spent 11 years, as you know, in Whitehall myself. Now, admittedly, a lot of that time was serving abroad. But when I was in London, you know, on Fridays, the Foreign Office often was like a ghost town. So, you know, there is a real big problem with work from home.
3: I mean, the Foreign Office, the public sector. You'd think, Amir, and I know you touched on this before, but you'd think the Foreign Office would never look like a ghost town. There would always be something to do.
17: Yeah, well, indeed. And it's a glorious building, you know, which frankly is a really lovely place to work. You feel a sense of purpose when you're in that building,
3: yeah,
17: because you're surrounded by, you know, relics of our great history. But, you know, clearly lots of officials don't see it that way and they choose to work from home.
3: Or go to the pub on a Friday, of course, because that's the done thing, isn't it?
17: Yeah, or in Ed Miliband's department's case, maybe they're one of those departments where staff are clocking on from from abroad, from on holiday, you know, wouldn't put it past them, despite the fact that they want us to all stop going on holiday with their drive for net zero. Because there was, of course, that reporting a few weeks ago that some of the Whitehall officials working from home are actually working from abroad. They're not even in the country. So, you know, nothing would surprise me, frankly.
3: Well, indeed. And of course, as you know, and again, I think we touched on this before, you've almost got to commit second degree murder to lose a job in the civil service. So even if you were caught, you know, hanging out on the Costa del Sol, but said, don't worry, I've got my laptop with me, you're probably not going to get fired for it. In fact, it's probably encouraged under some kind of mental health initiative. I don't know. It is interesting that in Ed Miliband's own department, I didn't realise this, there's just shy of 3,000 civil servants. Now, that probably won't surprise you, because you know how these huge cogwheels of government work. But that's a department that didn't exist a little while ago. So suddenly there's 3,000 people working in it.
17: Yeah, I mean, there's a huge amount of this. You know, the overall size of the civil service has increased 34% in the last 10 years, yeah. Right? So there's huge bloat across the system. There's quangos that pop up that, as you say, didn't exist a few years ago that now have hundreds of people. Department for Energy and Net Zero, Ed Miliband's department is similar. And, you know, the other thing, Ian, you know, worth saying is the reason for this, which is that managers just don't get tough. I mean, this is the underlying problem. It's a blindingly simple solution, which is that, you know, even this 60% rule in the office 60% of the time, the reason, or even 40% of the time, the reason it's not met is because managers just don't do anything about it if you refuse to meet it. That's the fundamental problem.
3: Indeed. But, of course, we must remember these people are in that particular department. I mean, they are saving the planet. So, you know, I mean, we've got to cut them some slack.
17: Yeah. No, it's totally mad. And the other thing, Ian, worth saying is there's a real dishonesty with how the government and ministers are presenting this stuff. So, you know, they put out occupancy data every quarter, which says how much of each department is occupied, right? How many desks are occupied? And everyone has sort of been using that as a proxy for work from home statistics, right? But some new research that my organization, the Center for Government Reform, has just done shows that actually it bears very little resemblance to how many people are working from home, because there aren't enough desks for every member of staff, right? So actually Ed Miliband's department was saying in February and March of this year that it had 100% office occupancy. Well, actually, what that meant is that the 500 desks that they did have were occupied, but obviously that meant 2,500 people weren't in the office.
3: Well, going to ask you about that, because if they've got 570 desks and 2,969 civil servants, then you have to, I mean, clearly they designed the department like this, right? And so when you've got all those desks, as you rightly say, a kid could work this out. You go, yeah, there's 100% of people at work. Well, no, there's 100% of people using all available desks.
17: Well, exactly. And you know,
3: it's like a question on the 1% club, isn't it? If you had 571 desks and all the people turned up, how many people? It's mental.
17: It is. Well, it is mental, Ian, but I think the government sort of hoped that no one would notice. And then, you know, I'm looking at those statistics and thinking exactly like you. So, we very quickly crunched the numbers and sent off some Freedom of Information requests. And hey, presto, we are right. You know, the government have been putting out these statistics, which don't show anything about work from home. They show how many desks are occupied. So it's a real problem. You know, what the statistics show is that, you know, not even 60% are coming into the office.
3: Yeah.
17: And you know, we need to do something about it because frankly, you know, we are all paying for this. You know, the civil service productivity has flatlined. And, you know, what I keep on saying is, you know, if everything was going hunky-dory and productivity was greater than civil service, I wouldn't really care very much. But the fact is, it's not. So we have to look at the problem here.
3: Indeed. Amir, let's talk again. It's always enlightening when we do. Thank you for your time. Amir Kotecha, CEO of the Centre for Government Reform, former diplomat, of course, in the Foreign Office, who legged it because he couldn't quite work out what the hell was going on in his own workplace. It was a sort of basket case. And that's just one example. I mean, 3,000 in Ed Miliband's department. And I bet you not one of them is earning less than about 50 grand a year. And a good chunk of them are earning well over 100 grand a year. And there'll be some earning much more than that. I mean, it's kind of Alice in Wonderland territory. And then you've got Andy Burnham talking about devolving stuff. Well, I think you need to seriously talk about just getting rid of stuff. The fat is outweighing the marrow like a significant rate. And you can't keep that up, can you, with a straight face? I mean, this is taxpayers' money. When we talk about the civil service, we don't always talk about quangos as well, because governments come in and they go, we're going to have that horrible phrase, we're going to have a bonfire of the quangos. I remember the Tories doing this in sort of 2010, interviewing Eric Pickles, who was the chairman of the Tory party at the time. We're going to have a great bonfire of the quangos, he said. He was very forthright about it. He was a kind of northern powerhouse in himself, was Eric. And of course, so they come into power, they did get rid of the quangos, but they then just set up some new quangos, but with their own friends on it. So you ended up with more quangos, or at least the same amount. Nothing ever, they love a flipping quango. This is Graham in Colchester. Andy Burnham, are you going to give him 10 years, do you think, Graham?
18: No, I wouldn't. I wouldn't even give him 10 minutes. And unfortunately, I did actually sit down and watch in Julia's show his whole speech. Mm-hmm. And unfortunately, that's about half an hour I'll never get back of my life.
3: Yeah. What did you make of it? What did you think of him, firstly? We'll get into the detail in a second. What did you think of him delivering the speech as our next Prime Minister?
18: Well, he is a much better speaker than Keir Starmer is, granted. Yeah. And as a lot of other people that I've seen on your show and other shows, they say he's a very affable person privately. But as a politician, I wouldn't give him swing room with a cat.
3: Is that because you didn't... because you disagreed with what he said, or you thought that what he said is not really achievable anyway?
18: A lot of what he said is not achievable anyway. And he's just a wolf in sheep's clothing, as far as I'm concerned.
3: So his idea, and it, of course his track record says differently, because he was a Blairite and then he was a Corbynite, and that would should sound some kind of alarm bells to people. I get it. You're allowed to change your mind. Of course you are. But, you know, I don't necessarily trust it. He's talking about, for 40 years, so from Thatcher onwards, Labour and Conservatives got it all wrong, and I'm the bloke that's going to put it right. Now, I know, look, you're allowed your ambitions and you're allowed to think big. I get that. I'm not going to decry on that. But I would have thought if it was that straightforward, somebody might have done this already.
18: Exactly. So, you know, he's basically going to be wasting a lot of our time and a lot of taxpayers' money trying to do this.
3: I hear you. Graham, thank you for that. Lovely call from Graham in Colchester. Brian says, let me get this right. Andy Burnham wants 19 years to sort everything out. The Uni Party has had 50 years. And this time, and look at the mess we are in. I wouldn't give them 10 minutes, says Brian, a voter in BCP. Where's BCP? British something? We're going to get a flurry of people go, and then we're all going to go, oh, yeah. Bournemouth Christchurch Pool? Just a guess. I don't know. Could it be that? Oh, apparently it is that. Yeah, there you go. I'm a genius, after all. One here from Ian, who says, you do realise 10 years means winning two general elections, because he's only got 3 years left now. Yeah, because really, I thought the interesting bit to maybe pull apart a little bit was, he said, give me 10 years. So is that 10 years starting from after the next election, or 10 years starting from now, or is he going to call an election quite early and then he'll have, well, as far as he's concerned, his path to 10 years. But he's got to win too. And the polls at the moment, I mean, I think they're going to be a bit more favourable to Labour for a little while, but I just don't sense... Look, we move at speed like we never did before. I was thinking about this the other day, not for the first time, and it's come up on the show, how we used to do news and how easy it would have been for governments who would just go into work on a Monday, have a cabinet meeting, work out what's on the agenda, decide what they're kind of intending to sort of do. There wouldn't be any scrutiny. Well, there would be scrutiny in Parliament, But there wouldn't be any sort of public scrutiny. Now we've got social media, we've got 24-hour news channels, we've got channels such as this one that I'm broadcasting on now. So we do talk about it incessantly. And politicians do almost have to move to some of that mood, which is why many people say, well, the country is ungovernable, because the minute they come up with something, there's a massive outcry and a debate from an area that never existed 10, 15 years ago. So it's tricky. I understand that it's tricky, but I don't know whether even allowing for that, whether people will be generous, because we've got to see a result is the point. You've got to see something in 6 months from Andy Burnham. Even if he's obviously not going to do all of this in 6 months, he wants 10 years, but you've got to see something in 6 months. And if it start going pear-shaped, then reform will continue to, their style will continue to rise. Will Kemi Badenoch be able to benefit in some form from this as well? 0344 499 1000. More calls from you on the way. Loads of great comment coming in. The central question we throw out is, would you give Andy Burnham 10 years? It's what our next Prime Minister is asking for. Are you willing to hand him 10 years to get the job done? And what specifically is the job? Lines are open. This is Talk.
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20: The M5 heading north, Junction 1 at West Brom towards the M6 partially blocked and looking slow. The M4 eastbound 6-5, so heading toward Langley. Lane 1's combed off. There's a broken down van that is still causing delays. Still queues 2 on the anti-clockwise M25. Two lanes combed off before 1B for Dartford. The queue back to Swanley at 3. There's emergency repairs. Repairs now completed on the clockwise side. Still queuing though towards Junction 28 at Brentwood.
1: 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Buckle up for a journey through the Stargate of common sense. Across the UK, this is Talk.
3: Just before we go back to the calls, we'll talk to Marion in Norfolk in just a second. We've got the voice of doom. This is day 9. It's the mystery voice. No one so far has cracked it. It's a tricky one. We know that much. Very simple task. Your job is to identify who this is.
21: Any of the noble aspirations?
3: Any ideas? Here it is again.
21: Any of the noble aspirations?
3: 87222. It's the only way you can take part. 87222. If you know who this is.
21: Any of the noble aspirations?
3: And we will give you the right answer after the news. But only if somebody guesses it correctly. If not, it rolls over to tomorrow. Here it is one more time.
21: Any of the noble aspirations?
3: 87222. Give it a go. Who can we not have, Finn? Who have been the regular ones that people have been guessing? We just get a lot of... We're getting a message from Finn, our producer, saying everybody keeps guessing random Americans. Think about it, he said, in a very kind of authoritative way in my ear. It's political. You're not just thinking of an American, OK? It's not like, you know, somebody from Friends or something like that. It's like a bit, it's not Jay Leno. You've got to think political. And it's not a female British politician either, because we always get somebody who says Emily Thornberry. Even though, have a listen.
21: Any of the noble aspirations...
3: That's definitely not Emily Thornberry. Okay. Not the last time I looked, that's not Emily Thornberry, but we do live in changing times. Marion is in Norfolk. Marion, how are you doing?
22: I'm very well, thank you. How
3: good.
22: Are you?
3: Yeah, very well, thank you. What are your thoughts?
22: Oh, gosh. Devolution.
3: Yes.
22: I think my neighbours and friends are sick to death of me bringing this up. You've got to look at the domino effect of whatever you do. It's going to cost money to do what he says he wants to do. Mm-hmm. But the point is, it's just like everyone else. It's all talk. There's no mention of how he's going to bring it about. And that means that local taxes will go through the roof. council tax will go through the roof. I think government is too big anyway. That's why it doesn't function well. I'm convinced that our government offices and our central parliaments are just too big. Nobody's in agreement. They're throwing mud at each other every day. My learned colleague this, blah, blah, blah. It's a fiasco.
3: It is too big. You're absolutely spot on. It is too big.
22: When you've got something that big, they're never going to come to an agreement.
3: That's why. Yeah, in a very different world, but not entirely unconnected. The reason the BBC is a basket case is because it's too big as well. So you get anything that's that big also has to be that bureaucratic. It also means that you haven't got one kind of, you've never got one thing or one point of contact. You've got thousands of different managers and here's senior an analogy managers, and they've got senior managers.
22: Yeah, if you create a huge beast, which is, for argument's sake, our government, that keeps on growing, it gets too big and powerful. You can't kill it. All you can do is feed it to appease it. And that's exactly what's going on.
3: Is it repairable? Because, you know, Andy Burnham is talking about splitting it all up and, you know, have a bit more in Manchester, a smidgen over there in Preston and something, over in Sheffield. You know, that's his kind of thinking.
22: I think we have neglected the north very, very badly.
3: He didn't mention the southwest, though, did he? Because, I mean, if you're in Cornwall, you're further away from London than Manchester is. I didn't really get a look in the speech.
22: They've killed our industry, they've killed our public services, the NHS. All of this has gone down the toilet because of mismanagement. If you've got 10 people and you need 20, hiring another manager or a supervisor isn't going to sort it out.
3: No, but they think it will. When they've got other people's money to spend, you think all sorts.
22: You can't put a new roof on a house whose walls are falling down. You can't do that.
3: True.
22: You know, and then sometimes that house needs to be demolished. So I'm sorry about the analogy bits, but this is how I feel. And our number one priority to me, you can throw a question at me if you like, I'm ready for it, is budget. We've got to get to grips with spending needless money on things that are never going to work. It's like bad, bad housekeeping. And
3: the trouble is, but I think that comes, a lot of that, Marianne, comes from the fact that people in the civil service, it's not that they don't necessarily privately care or have an opinion, but they don't want to rock the boat. Keeping the system as it is far easier and more straightforward than changing it. And, you know, we saw this with Brexit. The civil service, it's not that the civil service was just crammed full of remainers. It might have been disproportionately. I've got no evidence either way. But it was the idea that you would have to suddenly change stuff that was a massive shock to people. They might actually have to do some work to represent the will of the people. And that's where there's been a big divorce. Marianne, I'll move on for time, but great call. I love the house analogy, by the way. Peter's in Liverpool on Burnham. What do you think, Peter? Hi.
0: I think it's Bob from Arbroath today, after listening to Andy Burnham.
3: Yeah.
0: I think it was a bit of a love-in, really. The audience were probably all hand-picked.
3: I'm sure.
0: The applause was getting on my nerves. It was. He never answered questions. He won't put himself in front of the media. And I'm not talking about your Sky News or BBC. I'm talking about maybe your studio. You know, let's have some real down, hard questions that he needs answering, like on immigration, housing. Net zero. He mentioned steel. Where's he going to get this virgin steel from? Is he going to open some pits?
3: Well, that's I mean, this is that you need half a dozen really firm do it tomorrow policies, where you go, from tomorrow we do this, this and this. And then we might go, actually, this bloke doesn't agree with everything, but he means what he says.
0: He won't answer those questions.
3: Yeah.
0: He said about housing, council housing. Well, I used to work in the construction industry, and back in the 80s, you could build a house in a week, you know, timber frame.
3: Yeah.
0: and we had the thingy houses, what, I forgot what they were called now, after the war, the prefabs.
3: Prefabs, yeah.
0: Yeah, if governments had any intention of mass building council houses...
3: You've got to go down that route. And prefabs today would look very different to prefabs back then, but well, you're
0: the
3: right.
0: The technology's moved on.
3: Of course it has. Of course it has. It seems ridiculous to me. You can buy a house on Amazon or eBay for about... Yeah. 10 grand. I know it's not, it won't look much, but at the cost of the land is the problem, of course.
0: Yeah, I want to scrutinise Burnham. I want to know the answers to all these questions. And the biggest one is council houses. Who are they going to be built for?
3: Well, I raised that exact point at the top. And Peter, it's a great point to finish on. Thank you, mate, for that. Really good call from Peter in Liverpool. And Michael says, if Burnham is making government local, does that mean we no longer have to pay for their housing in London? So that would be another good example. You put all the different areas of waste of money. Because they always go, well, it's not a lot of money, is it, when you're in the grand scale. But if you add it all together, whether it's immigration, net zero, second homes for MPs, you get a sizable chunk of cash. That will register big. 0344 499 1000. Would you give Andy Burnham 10 years plus the other bits and pieces up and running? We've also got, of course, the mystery voice, the voice of doom. Who is this?
21: Any of the noble aspirations?
3: If you think you know, 87222 is the number. Right now it's 3 o'clock. Let's get the latest news.
1: 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On the hour, headlines.
2: Prospective Prime Minister Andy Burnham has promised to transfer power out of Whitehall. He says a Manchester-based outpost of Number 10 will hand control to regions of things like utilities, transport and housing. But no words how much it would cost. We're told Number 10 North will also be in charge of the biggest council house building programme since the Second World War. The only thing Mr Burnham said about the welfare bill was that there would be in-work mental health support for young people.
4: Working much more through our community and voluntary sector at a grassroots level, working with organisations people trust to help them rather than going to places that they fear. And in doing that, we will reduce the welfare bill in a way that is fair and lasting.
2: The Times' political editor, Stephen Swinford, says there are still many unanswered questions.
5: You may want to rewire Britain. Will that actually work? And how are you actually going to pay for that? How are you going to implement it? Who's your Chancellor going to be? What's your approach to foreign policy? What's your approach to Donald Trump?
2: Members of the public will be trained up to make decisions on whether or not to grant someone asylum. At the moment, it's down to judges, but ministers say they want to tackle the backlog in cases. Lucy Morton from the Immigration Services Union has called it a start, saying it'll definitely be cheaper. But she's told Talk she has a couple of reservations.
23: You need the court buildings, you need the space, you need the listings officers, you need the administration. The infrastructure still isn't there, so it won't necessarily get more appeals through any faster. And I can't see that there could not be a means of challenging a finding that was inaccurate in law.
2: Police in northern Germany say two suspects have been detained after five people were shot dead at a youth centre. They say the motive of the attack, 35 miles west of Hamburg, is unclear. And Dame Penelope Keith has been remembered as a comic genius and a joy to work with. She's died at the age of 86. That's the latest. I'm Tom Crowsdale.
1: Talk. News. Update. Across the UK. On DAB+. On YouTube. On the app. On your mobile. The home of common sense. This is Talk. Plain common sense thinking. Ian Collins, Afternoon Empire.
3: Well, there is one main story in town, of course, and that's Andy Burnham setting out his 10-year economic plan. He's announced a new Number 10 North, which kind of sounds like a nightclub in Deansgate, doesn't it? This is how he prepares to enter Downing Street, promising to rewire Britain, deliver growth in every postcode through radical devolution of power. We've kind of heard quite a lot of that before. Are you willing to give Andy Burnham 10 years. That's what he's asking for. Our lines are open. We'd like your thoughts on that one. Also this afternoon, the government is set to replace immigration judges with members of the public in a magistrate-style overhaul of the asylum appeals system, with rejected claimants given just one chance to appeal under a new authority. They'll begin hearing cases by the end of next year. One chance to appeal, by the way, could mean that your appeal is on hold for 3 years while the appeal is pending, etc. Have you put your application in already for that one? And as Andy Burnham prepares to move into number 10, Keir Starmer prepares to move out. Apparently, the current PM is eyeing up a role of NATO General Secretary, with that position currently held by Mark Rutte, set to become vacant in 2028. We'll have more on that in just a couple of moments. Lots to get through at this end. 0344 499 1000. And Mark in Stratford this afternoon, Ian, the whole Andy Burnham thing stinks, and we're just meant to go along with this? We should really have a general election, or at least Burnham should face a leadership challenge. All those Labour MPs are spineless, says Mark. There's some rumblings that there could be a challenge. You only not want one backbencher to throw in a challenge. I mean, they've got to get their sort of 80 MP support on it, and you might have a situation on the... I think there are, understandably, although we've been here before, when you kind of almost inherit the position, you're coronated. Gordon Brown, Theresa May, Johnson, you know, none of these people initially faced a general election. But the Burnham thing is significantly different in that he wasn't an MP, like what feels like 10 minutes ago. So I think that does rather ram home the arguments, which are not unreasonable, that, you know, you want to hear more from him before he takes over the country. Right, let's move on then to this. Having announced his resignation as Prime Minister, Keir Starmer apparently already eyeing the next job. Reports say becoming the Secretary General of NATO is a position he'd quite like. It becomes vacant in 2028. Francis Tewser, defence journalist and analyst, is with us. Francis, good afternoon to you.
7: Good afternoon.
3: Nice to have you with us. Some might say, not unreasonably, that based on current events, Keir Starmer is the worst possible person for this job, given that he hasn't reached his ideal budget for defence. His defence secretary has just legged it for the hills, and his armed forces minister followed closely by. A terrible CV for somebody who wants to run Western defence.
7: Yes, in general sense. The Starmer supporters are trying to say, look at his relationship with President Zelensky, and just shows how he's a linchpin of European defence. And I was speaking to someone just before I came on air with you about a NATO event held in this country last week, where pretty much universally the European NATO delegates described Britain as a liability for NATO, not the leader. You know, the only people who believe that Britain is a leader in NATO at the moment are people who, quite frankly, need drug testing.
3: I mean, that's an interesting headline in itself. In terms of this story, I mean, I suppose we have to sort of be a bit cautious with, so you know what stories are like. You know, somebody has a couple of pints too many with a journalist at a bar and drops a little hint, and that's why you and I are standing here talking about it. But it's interesting. But is there more to, as far as you know, Francis, is there any real authenticity in Keir Starmer's desire to hold a position such as this?
7: I can well understand that he, maybe his inner circle, believe that, as they would regard him, a statesman, having left as prime minister, what could a statesman like him look to do? And so they look around and go, OK, 2028, Mark Rutte leaves. That looks like a good job. I have to say, I think they are delusional. They have missed the direction of travel of NATO. And the centre of gravity of NATO has moved east. And so this idea that Britain, which used to anchor NATO and the European Union in Brussels and so forth, that no longer exists. The balance of military power in Europe, Germany is now probably getting close to spending double what the UK is spending on defence. The Poles are spending 4.2% of GDP on defence. The Finns are spending masses, the Baltic states, the same with Sweden and Norway. Britain is no longer, nuclear weapons aside, in the same class as all these other countries.
3: Yeah.
7: And so this automatic idea that Britain, you know, give another example, the Deputy Supreme Command, Allied Commander Europe, number two in NATO, military number two in NATO, has been, since the foundation of NATO, it's always been a Brit. People are saying very openly, the current British Air Marshal, who is the de Sacheur, as it's called, is going to be the last Brit, because wow. Britain is no longer as important. And so on that basis, you know, all of this talk here, I don't see anything that the Prime Minister has done which makes him the standout person to become the next Secretary General of NATO.
3: It's kind of interesting, isn't it, when you think of things like the, you know, just in terms of specifically our military, Francis, you think of the Falklands and those scenes of the boats going off and the planes and all that happened, etc. That operation would literally be impossible today. Even Iraq, getting into bed with the Americans and others, the others always get forgotten in this story, but worth mentioning. Yep. That would also be impossible, right?
7: Do you know what? If you'd asked me 2 years ago about the Falklands, I would sort of said, don't worry about it. We've still got enough. Mm. And even if we didn't have enough F-35 fighters, because they're very unreliable, do you know what? You put a load of Apache attack helicopters on the carriers, we would be able to retake the Falklands. We are losing frigates and destroyers because they're knackered at a rate of knots at the moment. And having said, a couple of years ago, I'd have said about the Falklands, don't worry about it. I do worry about it now. I'm not sure we could retake it were the Argentinians to capture it. And by the way, they are rearming at a pretty shocking rate.
3: Well, I mean, on that point, we hear as well that the Royal Naval destroyers are going to be replaced with kind of cheaper models. It's not really a headline you want to read, is it? We're getting rid of the destroyers and buying some cheaper stuff. What's going on there?
7: Well, the whole exercise smacks of spin. It smacks of a little bit of desperation by the Prime Minister's team. And there is a distinct whiff of its cost-cutting, maybe even, it's not a whiff, it's a stench of cost-cutting. I am not against getting unmanned surface vessels, so ships without crew on board. Mm. I have no trouble with saying the Royal Navy needs these. However, some of the claims being made about what uncrewed surface vessels can do is patently obviously rubbish. The idea that they will naturally be cheaper is also highly dubious. Because it sounds strange, but actually crew can do things in certain cases far cheaper than machines can do it. The only area that it's cheaper is you don't have to pay a machine a pension.
3: That's, well, not yet anyway. There's some pretty powerful unions out there, Francis, well, that might, yes. Might argue to the contrary. I was just thinking about Andy Burnham gave this speech this morning. You know, he knows how to give a speech, but that's not really what the gig requires. Defence, well, he didn't take any questions today, so we don't know any specifics. Is he likely to pitch up at number 10 and announce day one, 5%, and then day two, a chronology or a set of dates and times as to when these military obligations will be fulfilled? I mean, I don't know where he would get the money, but do you think something like that is likely?
7: Well, I have a saying, which is, you may not be interested in defence. Defence may get very interested in you. And so, you know, his in terms of reference at the moment, Manchesterism, devolution, lots of, you know, lovely thoughts and so forth. Mm. Devolution does not include defence. And so whilst he's considering cutting Whitehall, moving stuff out of the regions and so forth, none of that per se includes defence. However, he can't ignore it because, you know, he will have meetings with fellow European presidents, prime ministers and so forth. People will be saying, hey, we in, depends where, Baltic states, the Scandinavians, we are actually freezing our welfare payments and we're increasing defence. Why aren't you doing the same? He cannot ignore defence because it will come up and bite him, quite frankly. And this comes back to then the whole issue of, you know, Keir Starmer looking at tilting at becoming Secretary General. European countries who are now making a massive effort on defence look at the UK and say, we are holding NATO back and we're a liability.
3: Yeah.
7: So, although there's not a direct correlation, if the UK was still strong on defence, Keir Starmer, Andy Burnham would find it a lot easier negotiating with the European Union on trade deals, stuff like that, because people would go, do you know what? The UK is so important to defence, we're willing to cut it some slack.
3: So there's a knock-on effect outside of defence.
7: Yeah. It's not an absolute 100% certainty, but conversations I have with defence attachés here in London, other Europeans, they go, do you know what? If you were stronger on defence, we would be giving you better terms on other agreements in Europe. And at the moment, they just say, well, you know, we can't look to the UK for defence because you can't provide any.
3: I wonder, Francis, whether Mr. Starmer's interview with NATO, when he goes for the big job, is going to sound something like our conversation, because all of those points are going to be put to him. He might just put his hand up and say, I'll raise you air miles. I've done more air miles, twice as much as Tony Blair did in the same period in office. So do you think that's going to butter any parsnips over there at NATO HQ?
7: Absolutely not. Definitely not. Yeah, let's put it this way. If you were to look at some of the current European premiers and say in 2 to 3 years' time, who would stand a chance of getting the NATO Secretary General job, I think I would put Donald Tusk, Poland, at the top. Mm-hmm. I'd put Giorgia Meloni next. I think I'd put Emmanuel Macron third. You know, the problem he faces is that there are some really impressive figures in Europe at the moment whose countries are doing so well on defence in a way the UK just isn't.
3: I do wonder about, this is a completely separate point, Francis, but you'll know a little bit about this, I'm sure. I'm going to take you way back now to the Blair era. But I remember when me and my mate really got into politics, like watching, when Labour in opposition, we used to watch Andrew Rawnsley and those kind of Channel 4 programmes where various characters would turn up. We thought Jack Straw was quite cool, Blunkett was all right. This weird fella called George Robertson, though, this sort of slightly mad lefty that Blair had on his team, gets made Defence Secretary. We thought that was a bit weird in its time. Couldn't quite work out what qualification this old Marxist, this is how we thought of it, this old Marxist had been given this job. Does the job for a couple of years, legs it, becomes head of NATO. How did that ever happen?
7: He was incredibly competent. No, better than competent. Competent always sounds slightly insulting. He did a really good job at UK MOD, despite being undermined by Gordon Brown as Chancellor. He had been the shadow defence secretary and shadow foreign secretary. He had a really good network and so forth. And so had everything right that when it came to the NATO secretary general job, people went, yeah, do you know what? That's good. And also the UK still had the defence power in Europe, which we don't have today.
3: Well, I was just going to add the sort of slightly contradictory addition on my part was that he turned out to be really good at the job. And he made that speech, didn't he, about 8 months ago. He very rarely raises, he's quite a quiet guy, doesn't intervene and get political these days. But he made that really, I thought, incredibly intelligent speech on the state of play. So it was just a thought, as we were just talking about the job, I thought maybe Robertson can come back.
7: Well, who knows? And, you know, might Andy Burnham look to try and bring back John Healey?
3: Yeah.
7: You know, after all...
3: Great point. Yeah, that occurred to me.
7: He's the defence secretary who had the longest apprenticeship as shadow, 4 years. I know of no one who has anything especially bad to say about him. He was trying to push everything the right way. So if you are looking... it sounds strange. A new broom to sweep clean, bring back the old guy.
3: Yeah.
7: You could do a hell of a lot worse. Though today's interesting, I don't know whether you want to call it rumour or mischief-making, is Andy Burnham could make Rachel Reeves the Defence Secretary.
3: Right. What are we... Just a final point, Francis. I know Rachel Reeves is... always good fodder, like any chancellor, to be fair, for, you know, the satirists and commentators and the like. But on a serious point, is there anything Rachel Reeves could bring to the NATO party or to the defence party?
7: Well, the way I've been told this rumour mischief-making is it would be partly to keep her in the cabinet, partly to say, you know, she's valued, but actually also then to say all these problems at the MOD are your problems, so you can now clear them up. And so it'll be a very backhanded compliment, if indeed it's a compliment.
3: Yeah, it's like working to pay back
8: all that had gone wrong. Yeah, I like that. I like the idea that more ministers should be involved in that practice, frankly. Francis, lovely to have you on with us. Thank you. Let's speak again. Francis Tewson, defence journalist and analyst. Thank you to him. That is fascinating stuff, isn't it, about our standing in the world. Would that make a difference if Burnham came in and said, yep, I'm going to hit that 5%? But the only way I think he could really do that financially is if he really hit the net zero department and started to just have a reality check and say, look, we all want a cleaner planet. Nobody is saying otherwise. If you look at how we live in this country, I was thinking about this yesterday in my kitchen while I was recycling my potatoes in one of those bins. And I thought, God, this is a bit weird. If I'd done that as a kid, like as a teenager, because I got interested in issues. I said to my mum,

0: It's unrecognisable. And it happened organically and naturally, and most of the stuff, when somebody says, oh, we're going to make buildings that are better insulated, no one disagrees with that. That's a great idea. OK, fine. Nothing wrong with that. Stick a solar panel on the back and get a bit of discount electricity. Yeah, go for it. That's fine. And you do that by instalments and by consent, it's OK. Ed Miliband, unfortunately, is a bit of a nut job. So we're not contending with a bloke that wants to go organically and naturally. We're dealing with a man who somehow is on some evangelical mission to save the planet, as well as the sloth and the lesser spotted green butterfly of Bolivia, and all that goes with it. That's his thing, right? Take some money from that man and give it to the Defence Secretary. Let's get some ships, let's get some planes in there. That would put us as the powerhouse of Europe when it comes to defence. If we put more money in than any other European country, as Francis Chiusa just said, there's a knock-on effect. Countries want to do trade with the big guys, the guys that have got more to give in terms of defence. If that was Burnham's first move, I tell you what, the change that would make in his popularity just on that one policy would be massive. 0344 499 1000. Now, later in the show, I'm going to be telling you how you could get your hands on a massive 26,000 quid in tax-free cash. It's all part of Talk's World Cup celebrations. However, if you'd like some more details now, you can head over to TalkSportWin.com. 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And elsewhere, we're going to give you the voice of doom guesses and possibly a correct answer, possibly a correct answer, after the break. 20 past three, this is Talk.
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7: M23 northbound before junction 8 for the M25. There's a breakdown there causing delays. Queues on the anti-clock M25 away from Swanley at 3 towards Dartford 1B. Two lanes out, there's emergency repairs there as there are anti-clock causing delays to build before 24 at Potter's Bar. And in the West Midlands, the M5 northbound slow going, partially blocked from West Brom junction 1, heading up towards the M6 there at junction 8. I'm Jules Buckley.
1: Just Talk with 28-day matured conversation. Across the UK, have you got the guts for talk? The home of common sense. This is Talk.
0: It is Talk. 0344 499 1000. Alan in Peterborough says, I really don't understand what Burnham is talking about. Local issues are already in the hands of local authorities. Great, yes, good point. Is he saying cities like Manchester and Birmingham should have their own defence force? I think he's trying to create a civil war between the south and the north. Keep it up. Well, also, I mean, I mentioned this a second ago, didn't I? That what about in the southwest? So if you want to go down to Penzance, for example, I don't know, what's the train journey, Finn, from London to Penzance? The train journey from London to Manchester is about 2 hours and 7 minutes. I know that because I've done it so many times, dozens and dozens of times. And some can be a bit longer, but I think that's the shortest one you'll get, 2 hours, 7 minutes. And you stop at Stockport, and that's usually maybe Milton Keynes, but yeah, one stop, very simple. If you wanted to go London to Penzance, then that's a far longer, it's about 5 hours. So are they 5 hours, 20 minutes about? So is that not going to... Surely they are further from London. If that's the geography, the weird, mad geography game Andy Burnham wants to play, you can't just go, oh, yeah, we'll give it to all the money to people with a northern accent. What happens if you get to the northeast? where you would have a north

0: northeast accent. I mean, does that change things? What happens when you get to Liverpool? You've got a northwest accent. I mean, is that... What game is he playing here? And as Alan correctly says, all of those places, Lancashire, for example, you know, there is such a thing as Lancashire County Council, which is flipping huge with a massive budget. And within Lancashire County Council, there's all sorts of local councils, whether it's Blackpool, whether it's Preston, whatever it happens to be. So you've got that. So there's quite a lot of bureaucracy. And the areas of Lancashire that bite into Greater Manchester, then that, of course, would put you within the bureaucracy of Manchester and the mayoral bureaucracy. You've got flipping bureaucrats coming out your what's-its. They're everywhere. And Birmingham goes, let's put some more in there. Look, I know what he's saying. You know, let's have some real teeth into this. But we already have billions and billions of pounds given to local authorities, raised by local authorities. I pay my council tax to my county council and to my local council. And then you get the little pie chart that tells you some of it goes to the police and some of it goes to the fire services, and this much is to clear your bins and this much to turn your street lights. You know, all of that stuff. So we've kind of already got some of it. And if you're going to have a very specific area around the Manchester region, would the people of Maidstone in Kent not be entitled to the same thing? Would that not be a reasonable request? People in Maidstone don't get more in any sense than the people of Makerfield. They're not dining out going, we're all got it, it's brilliant. No, they're not. There's no gold-plated paving slabs around the high streets of Maidstone. And don't even start me on Chatham. Good Lord. Let's go to Jill, who's in Cornwall. Jill, good afternoon to you.
1: How are you, Ian?
0: I'm all right, thank you. Yeah, fire away. What have you got for us?
1: Well, I just, honestly, what a bunch of idiots they all are. I mean, Andy Burnham's hoping to sort of, obviously, create a south-west divide, south-north divide.
0: Yeah.
1: I mean, parts of this country are not as well thought of as other parts. Not as fairly. I mean, we still pay huge sums of money to the local councils for things like our, you know, our tax and everything else. Mm-hmm. Huge amounts of money. I just don't understand what he's trying to do. He's trying to sort of create this sort of divide between one yes. area of the country and the other. And that will, that is something that... Well, I don't think Keir Starmer got it right. I don't think Andy Burnham will get it right. I think it will be another thing that will create problems within yeah. this country.
0: But even if, Jill, I was just going to say, even if there was some merit in, I know we're, yeah. you know, we're probably, you know, we're having some fun with this because it's, you know, a Labour Prime Minister in waiting. But even if he, you know, there was some merit in what he's trying to do. So, OK, Greater Manchester's got a mayor. We want to put that level of mayor, because lots of places have a mayor that's a different kind of mayor, right? You know, it's a sort of civil mayor that doesn't have any of that kind of power stuff with transportation or police or whatever. So even if he was onto something, surely that's not number one on the list.
1: No. Of course it isn't. And the fact that, I mean, that's something else, isn't it? Keir Starmer stands in front of the microphone crying his eyes out because he's useless at the job he was elected to do. And now he's stomping around like as if he is intelligent enough and sensible enough to take control of NATO. I mean, for God, who told him that he could run NATO when he can't even run this country? I mean, we're just heading down a really nasty road where there's going to be problems all over the place.
0: Well, Starmer's from a sort of a class of politician stroke public official where they have there's a sort of weird self-belief, and it was so evident, you know, when he came into power that everybody was sort of expecting this kind of Blair Brown moment where the big plan was going to be unveiled on July the 5th, 2024. And it turns out there was no big plan. There was no central direction of travel or philosophy other than we're not the Conservatives, and that's got to be enough to see us through. And but that belief, sort of central to their thinking, that they know something we don't know. So to Keir Starmer, him being head of NATO is a perfectly reasonable, but, you know, he's been head of the public prosecution department. He's been the Prime Minister. Why shouldn't he be allowed to be head of NATO? The fact that he was certainly not good as Prime Minister, in fact, he was objectively bad, and also rubbish on defence, does not in any way... by what measure would he be a good Director General of NATO?
1: Well, he won't be. You know, I mean, NATO is just a bigger version of what a prime minister was for this country. You know, there's defence, there's so many other things involved in that. And I don't see how he's going to be any better as sort of General Secretary of NATO when he can't even... He couldn't even get this right. You know, I mean, what is it with these politicians that they get it in their heads that they can do a job that everyone knows basically when they do step into it, they can't do it. And now we have a situation where we'll have a prime minister in this country that will cause a sort of south and north divide and divisions all around the country because of, and we'll have someone who thinks, you know, that NATO needs to be run the same. It worries me that that we have people that are so incompetent.
0: I mean, I couldn't, if I was Keir Starmer, I wouldn't have the audacity to apply for a job at NATO, given that my defence secretary has just left, my armed forces minister has just left. I can't meet the required amount needed to sustain a reasonable defence budget. I wouldn't have the gall to pitch up. But I tell you what, it is a tax-free salary of €300,000 a year. And I would imagine the job comes with a fairly hefty amount of security, so you're never short of a cab ride anywhere. You won't be calling Uber anytime soon. So it's probably a good gig.
1: Well, that's what it's all about, isn't it? He's lost his job in one area and now he'll step into another. Yeah. I mean, there are so many people. There are plenty of people within talk that could do the job better than he did.
0: I'm applying. I'm telling you, I'm applying, Jill. I think I quite fancy that gig, you know, being ferried around all over the show, you know, pressing the flesh, making a couple of speeches in places like Sweden. Always sounds rather nice, doesn't it? I could do that, and I'll sound the part. I'd be rubbish at the military stuff, but I'll make it work, because that's all these guys do, right? Listen, Jill, great call. Thank you very much indeed. Jill in Cornwall. And that 300,000, by the way, was when Mark Rutte got the job. So it's that simple. 300,000 quid. Keir Starmer wants the job. Could be more now as well. Man, I'd imagine that's a great gig. What do you do, like, mostly when you get up at 9 o'clock in the morning? Go, I think I'll do some NATO-y stuff. Is that what you do when you wake up out of bed? Let's go in the kitchen and get NATO busy. Are you NATO ready? And you eat your cornflakes and make your NATO notes, and then away you go with your NATO day. And then every now and again somebody turns up, big load of cars show up to take you to the airport for a NATO summit, and you give a speech at the NATO summit. I'm underplaying, obviously, a serious alliance here, but I would imagine the head honcho, the people around them probably do all the work, and the head honcho is the kind of front face of it all. 0344 499 1000. More from you on the way. Loads more to get through. Oh, let me just do the voice of doom. Yeah, let's do the voice of doom. Let's have a listen to the voice we played you 45 minutes ago.
2: Any of the noble aspirations?
0: Who is that? It's a very simple. These are some of the guesses. George Papadopoulos? No. William Pitt the Younger? Yet no. Dame Edna Everidge? Or Barry Humphreys? No. Cyril Smith? That keeps coming up, Cyril Smith. Isn't it the same person guessing Cyril Smith every time? Who was an old Lib Dem, turned out to be a massive paedophile. Edward Kennedy, no. George Bush, no. Ronald Reagan, John McCain, Dwight D. Eisenhower, Colonel Oliver North, Pierre Poilievre, no. Edward Sharp Walsh, no. Mark Carney, John Ashcroft, Andrew Bailey, no, no, no. Calvin Coolidge, Trey Gowdy, no. We haven't got a right answer. It means it rolls over to tomorrow for day 10. Let's hear the voice again, Amy.
2: Any of the noble aspirations?
0: That's the voice. Tomorrow you get another crack at the whip. Just gone 3:30. This is Talk.
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0: It is Talk, 0344 499 1000. Gary in Watford says, listening to Burnham, a lot of his ideas are not in Labour's manifesto, therefore he cannot have a mandate to run this country. Surely there has to be a general election. Well, as long as he keeps to the manifesto, you can add to it, you can't take away from it. So that's broadly how I think it works, Gary, although I'm largely with Gary on the general election point. This remark in Stratford, the whole Andy Burnham thing stinks. Are we meant to just go along with this? We really should have a general election. At the very least, Andy Burnham should face a leadership challenge. I did read this in the last section, and as I often seem to say, I'm happy to read it again, because it's very odd. At least when Gordon Brown took over from Tony Blair, we kind of knew the deal. You know, he was the former Chancellor, kind of number two, if you want to look at it that way. You could sort of mentally make that work, even with the likes of Theresa May, Boris Johnson, Sunak, Truss, all of these people that had been very much... I mean, Liz Truss, you forget about Liz Truss. She might have gone a bit bonkers these days, but apart from those that think she's clearly on the money, so I understand that. But Liz Truss, I think I'm right in saying, held more cabinet positions than literally anyone from 2010. She was always in the cabinet. Always in the cabinet. So never didn't have a position and was seen very much the sort of liberal, slightly left of centre version of conservatism. 0344 499 1000. Thoughts on all of that? 25 to 4. Now, 1 in 10 people think schools, not parents, should be responsible for children's behaviour. We touched on this a little earlier, some believing that schools are responsible for toilet training. They're only small amount, 3%. 3%. It's quite high. 2% think teeth cleaning is the responsible of the school and not the parent. Feeding kids breakfast, 6%, the responsibility of the school and not the parent. Let's speak with Sebastian Milbank, senior researcher at the Centre for Social Justice. I might have this wrong, Sebastian, and maybe we'll never know, but I reckon if you went back 20 years, I don't think you'd see these figures.
7: Yes, I mean, first of all, I should say that the vast majority of people do think it's parents' job to be responsible for the children's behaviour. But sure. I think there is a clear disconnect between what majority of people say and what a significant minority of parents are failing to do. So there's a third of kids turning up to school and reception year not ready, not toilet trained, all the rest of it. You've got a huge rise in violence, even in primary schools, which is unprecedented and extraordinary. So there's something's gone wrong here.
0: But well, you've got 11% of Brits that think that parents are responsible, that parents should be responsible for children's, but the schools rather than parents should be responsible for kids' behaviour. I mean, that sounds like quite a big number, 11%.
7: Yeah, and I think you're seeing clear evidence that too many parents are leaving things that should happen in the home to happen at school. And when that happens, it means children aren't learning. It means other children's learning is disrupted.
0: Yep.
7: And in the most serious case, in terms of behaviour, it can be a safety risk.
0: And that's the problem, isn't it? I mean, I get that, you know, there's a hybrid of, you know, there's a relationship, right, between the school and the parents. And once your kid enters the school system, there is, you know, you are carving out a, you know, they do that bit. They will naturally and should have an element of responsibility when it comes to behaviour in the setting of the classroom. The idea, however, that your kid reaches 4.5, goes to school, and that's where all of their learning begins. I mean, you haven't got to speak to many child psychologists who will tell you that if you haven't got that one in the bud by the time they're about 2.5 or 3, then frankly, you're on a hiding to nothing.
7: No, you're right. And I think you know, we can rightly say that parents need to step up and do their job here. But I think you've also seen a breakdown in trust between parents and schools, and it's not always been the fault of parents. And I think you've also seen parents and families are much more socially isolated than they used to be. You know, that culture of, you know, more parents at home with young children, people watching each other's kids on the streets, you know, how cohorts, people having children at the same time. A lot of that culture has been lost. You're seeing people grow up without expectations, starting families without role models, without peers in the same boat. And I think that has a really deleterious effect.
0: Do we need to kind of recalibrate what a school is, does, and should do? I mean, is that, are we sort of in that place where, I mean, we've got Andy Burnham today talking about a complete reset of how our parliamentary and governing system should work. And that's a worthy debate to have. Do we need to apply something similar to an area as important, so important as schools?
7: I think emphatically not, because it's a terrible misallocation of labour. You cannot have all of these expensive educational resources going on getting kids toilet trained. And this is something that every parent can do. And I think it's also a case where we need to put more resources into parents and families in the first place. You know, make it easy for people to take time off from work when they have young children, have more, you know, do something about the two income trap. You know, at the moment, the way we tax family income, you know, if you've got a single income, you're taxed twice as much potentially as someone on a dual income. And that makes it much harder for parents to look after their kids.
0: Listen, a debate that will rumble on, I'm sure. Sebastian, thank you for your time. Sebastian Milbank, senior researcher at the Centre for Social Justice, who's written a piece on this in The Spectator. It's interesting. It also comes at the same time of that story that white working class kids are at a complete disadvantage. Once in a generation, reforms are needed to fix this sort of apartheid system, not serving the interests of white working class children. What is that all about? I've got a whole load of theories on this. 48% of white working class kids reach a good level of development by the age of 5, compared with 75% of white British kids who are not on free school meals. So there seems to be a correlation with being on free school meals. 36% of white working class pupils achieve a grade 4 or above in English and maths GCSE, compared with 72% of all pupils not on free school meals. So, okay, if you follow and investigate that line, you've got a situation where there is obviously, I don't want to use the word poverty, but if you're on school meals, you can't afford them. If you're on free school meals, because you can't afford school dinners, and that would be the case because you're either not working and you're down on your luck, or your money is so bad, or you've got no desire to work. And if you follow the latter group, and it's never popular to say this, but there's going to be some of those. If you've got no desire to work, then the chances are you've got no desire to educate your kids at home as well. And the importance of education. You go to a country like Sri Lanka, here's a good example. Sri Lanka, and I'm fascinated by this, which in terms of GDP and disposable income has nothing compared to this country. But the one thing they have is a craving for education, and kids are actively, you know, going to school is not a chore. Going to school is great, and it's a relationship, and there's the whole family cultural thing of whatever religion as well. In Sri Lanka, for those who know a little bit about the history of that place, will be aware that there's been, you know, religious clashes are not unusual, but everyone shares one aim, and that's to have good educated kids. So that's there's a cultural thing there. I mentioned the South Asian thing. That seems to be prevalent every time. Whatever way you look at this, there is definitely an element to that, and it's the white working classes. And I think there's been, you know, if you wanted to get into the nitty-gritty of it, I think to go back to the South Asian thing, I think you've got a genuine cultural, automatic interest, desire, and almost booster rockets on your kids' well-being when it comes to education and doing well and working hard and that ethos. Okay, so there's that. Young black kids in this country, I think the game is different because some working class black kids don't fare much better than working class white kids. But certainly, if you look at the issue that a lot of black families have experienced, and that's not just about racism, it's about that sense of being left behind. I'm talking about going back here. Many have tried twice as hard for that very reason, to prove the system wrong, as it were. So you have these different groups with different outcomes, and it's kind of sad, really, because shouldn't we all just want our kids to do well at school, and you encourage them at home, and you read to them at night, and you tell them to do their homework, and you help them wherever you can, and you try and expand their mind through other forms of knowledge, etc. Tom's in Reigate. Tom, what have you got for us? Andy Burnham, what's going on?
8: Good afternoon, Mr. Collins.
0: Afternoon.
8: I'd like to say, I was quite inspired by Mr. Burnham's speech earlier. I thought, you know, it sounds really good. Loads more homes to be built, money for this, money for that. But what strikes me is someone dropped their seat so he could get a vote in Makerfield,
0: yeah,
8: deliberately, to get Starmer out, who's the worst traitor I've ever known to this country in my life.
0: Okay.
8: Good riddance to him. And I hope when he goes to NATO, I hope he is in charge of NATO, then they can put him on a rocket and send him to China. But what I'd like to know is all these things Mr. Young Burnham has promised, even though he's not voted in as Prime Minister yet, where's the money coming from?
0: Well, that's it.
8: Where,
0: I mean, he's talking...
8: Where's the money?
0: Well, that's why he needs 10 years, apparently, in this respect, Tom.
8: Listen, mate, we don't want Labour in for 10 years. This country will be bankrupt in another two. It's not far short of it now. We don't want Conservative...
0: Yeah.
8: And I don't even think we want reform now, mate. I quite like old Nigel Farage, I used to, but he's gone missing on this money issue, mate.
0: Who
8: and
0: do you...
8: Everyone...
0: So who's it...
8: Even,
0: go on.
8: Nigel Farage. Even Piers Morgan's called him out to come on the show. He won't explain his £5 million. Now, Starmer dropped his security. They wouldn't give him the proper security he needed, which I appreciate. You've got to have security.
0: Farage, but, you mean?
8: Yes, he keeps going funny over this... £5 million. None of your. He sent your colleague last week, the young lady that works on your show, 10 o'clock in the morning. She's got that funny name, La Di Da. I can't think of the name now.
0: You're on about Julia.
8: Julia Hartley Brewer.
0: Yeah,
8: that's the one. Lovely, lovely.
0: La Di Da. She'll love that.
8: He told her to mind her own business. Now,
0: he
8: when
0: did.
8: You say that to people, they go. He must have something.
0: Well, then,
8: if
0: it's not unreasonable to say to somebody who's I know he wasn't an MP at the time, but it's not unreasonable to ask if someone's giving you £5 million, what are you? You know, I said this of Boris Johnson's wallpaper when he had his. Do you remember when he had his flat done up for whatever, however many thousands of quid, and it was given by a donor. And I want to know a bit more about that, because if a donor's throwing a few shekels into the pot, then I'd like to think that there's a, you know, a reason why our pounds and dollars, wherever it's come from, is,
8: but it's like Starmer,
0: is coming from.
8: Really?
0: What's the reason for that?
8: Look at that hand, as he's had glasses, suits, everything. I mean, they're worse than if they ever were on the old backhanders. He's had more backhanders than all.
0: Oh, your Tom, your phone line has just got. I think the Secret Services are cutting you off, or somebody like that. I didn't get round to finding out who Tom thought should be the Prime Minister, because he said he was Nigel Farage, but not any longer. Does that mean he's gone Conservative bound, Restore bound, or maybe Tom in Reigate's a Green supporter? I've got a funny feeling it isn't that. We will see. 0344 499 1000. Now, a reminder, you might have spotted this, of course, World Cup 2026, well underway, getting into the 32 stage this week. We are already in that stage. In fact, you know, South Africa walked the plank just last night. Canada? Really? Really? Right here on Talk, however, we are celebrating a massive summer of football in absolute style. How do you fancy getting your hands on a whopping £26,000 tax-free? £26,000 tax-free could be yours. 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It is a life-changing amount of money. £26,000 could be yours. 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
3: 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Travel trouble.
13: There's queues on both sides of the M5 at the moment. So northbound, it's slow from West Brom. It's one up towards the M6. Two lanes out southbound, Thornbury 14 down to the M4. A collision there causing that delay. Big queues for the M25 both ways still this afternoon. Clockwise, the QE2 bridge slow. Queuing back to Romford, there's a broken down lorry being recovered. Long delays and two lanes out to anti-clock towards Dartford 1B. There's emergency repairs. The queue there back to Swanley at Junction 3.
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18: 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I think that's wrong.
3: The Evening Exchange with Peter Cardwell. Weeknights from 7 on Talk. Argument, attitude, opinion. Have you got the guts for Talk? Across the UK, the home of common sense, this is Talk.
0: The Evening Exchange, Peter Cardwell here. I thought, you see, the Evening Exchange reminds me of, do you remember Multicoloured Swap Shop as a kid? And they would do an outside broadcast where you'd turn and they'd go, oh, we're in a park in Gainsborough this week. And kids would turn up and Keith Chegwin would be there. And you'd take your toys with you and you'd swap it for another kid's toy. You know, like swapsies at school. That's all you would do. And I quite like the idea that Peter Cardwell's Evening Exchange has some of that going on, that you could just exchange stuff. Oh, I've got an old food mixer. I'd like to exchange for a treadmill. Maybe there's some mileage in that. I'll discuss that with Peter at some point, but it's always a top show, and it's crammed full of sizzling delights, and it comes on the back of Kevin O'Sullivan, who's going to be here in a couple of moments to tell us what is going on Drive here this afternoon. Stand by for that. Meantime, Darren is in Surrey. Have you got 10 years to spare, Darren? Good afternoon, because Andy Burnham wants your help.
19: I don't know, Ian. I'll probably be dead before then, I reckon. But anyway.
0: I hope not. Unless you're 97 or something now, well, you know, then that would be a
19: No. I've got to know. But, I'm starting to feel that way. It's the way things are going, so I forget you're feeling that way. But I seem to. What did they remind me of a little bit? And there was a few of the details I want to go into with you. But When I first was able to vote, it was with the New Labour, Tony Blair.
0: Yep.
19: And I remember the theme tune, Doreen, things can only get better. Do you remember that?
0: Yeah, of course.
19: And then later on, I remember talking to a colleague of mine, I must have been in my mid-20s, and I said, you know what, I reckon that Labour basically won that election on a theme tune. And and basically, the way he's gone on today, he sort of made me think that he's gonna pick up a lot of support because he's painting this sort of lovely, fluffy utopia.
0: Yeah.
19: But actually not addressing any details that are actually really affecting the country as we stand.
0: Sure.
19: I mean, I would say at the moment, the two major details at the moment, the two major things that we nearly need to sort of change the country is the welfare budget and mass immigration. And if it's like a Venn diagram, you could probably say the bit in the middle just amounts to skint. So there's two things.
0: Well, if he came in and said, right, we're going to, firstly, don't, I mean, all this business about, you know, what role is Ed Miliband going to have in the cabinet? Like, he should have no role in the cabinet at all because he's hopeless. So that would be, and we're going to close down that entire department or at least put, you know, some of it, the bits that are okay, if there is such a thing, we'll put into other departments. So that'll save us a squillion quid. So we'll be able to sort things out there. We're going to do that early doors. We're going to put loads of money into defence. So we've got that thing sorted. And we're going to put it into, and the welfare budget, we're going to take money and put it into where it should be and get control of it. Now, getting it past his backbenchers is the problem.
19: Yeah, no, I mean, the thing is, the Leavers, there was one thing I picked up on in his speech, he was talking about growth, right?
0: Mm-hmm.
19: And he was talking about more business rates, breaks for businesses of the type of, like, pubs and other places where the communities can meet. So I was thinking, what type of business are you talking about? Because actually, the high street has been decimated for a period of time. And let's have a look at the sorts of businesses, small businesses that are thriving in the high street and then start to investigate why that is.
0: Yep.
19: When you've got other people who can't keep a business open. I mean, I was looking after a business for a larger company, and we had to shut it down because the rent and rates went up about 40%.
0: Yep.
19: So, and people lose their jobs. So really, when he talks about growth, I mean, really, get people more money in people's pockets, invigorate the high street, let people go out and spend and support. Don't make it to like one sector. Mm. So it's almost like he's promising something big. It sounds like something big, but actually it's going to be quite small and insignificant. And I think, unfortunately, what I'm really worried about is that people are going to be sucked in by all of this and not actually look at the detail or actually say, well, is it really going to affect us? Is it really going to change things? Is it actually going to make things better?
0: But it does happen with sort of, I wouldn't say Andy Burnham is necessarily the most charismatic. That's the wrong word. I mean, we know he knows how to give a speech, and he sounds like a bloke you'd meet in the pub. So Boris Johnson didn't sound like a bloke you'd meet in the pub, but he sounded like a man you'd like to meet in the pub, even though he was a, you know, posh fella from Eton and all that. And yet, you know, Boris Johnson had that thing, didn't he? People went, yeah, this guy's going to make it better. They didn't really do anything at all. In fact, it made it a whole lot worse in so many other areas. Are we continually going to go down that path of just electing these people because we think, or some people think, they've got an ism or something about them that's somehow, you know, unbelievable and making the same mistake?
19: Well, yeah, I mean,
0: style over substance.
19: Style over substance, that's the thing. And I just, I mean, he even made this little reference, sort of, I'm wearing my clothes, my Manchester, since when's a black t-shirt and a bomber jacket been a Manchester clothes? What's he talking about? Oh, sorry,
0: exactly,
19: Kemi. And then the other one was, what was the other thing that...
0: If he was wearing a Liam Gallagher parka, I might have taken him seriously.
19: I'll tell you what, I think, they try and take a narrative that's two decades old. So, for example, this whole north-south thing. Why have we got this north-south divide? Don't tell me. If you go into some of these big cities surrounding, they're not much different. The only difference between London and Manchester and Liverpool and Birmingham is the population. They've still got large middle-class areas. They've still got rich areas next to areas that are a lot poorer.
0: Yeah.
19: You've still got companies that have gone up there, that people have moved up there, and you've got those sort of jobs, that level of jobs. I don't think it's as much... I don't think it's the same as like where a loaf of bread costs a pound down here and it costs 50p up there. I think those days are gone. Yeah. He tries to make this north-south divide, and it's almost like that gimmick that the Tories come up with, the Tories, Labour in disguise, as I used to call them, of levelling up.
0: Indeed, yes, it's got a bit of that. And, of course, what they also forget, what people like Burnham forget, is some of the most poverty-stricken areas in the whole country, in fact, even out of the whole of Europe, are actually in London, not in Manchester. Listen, I've got to run, Darren, because of time. You've been brilliant. Love it. Thank you, Darren, in Surrey. Kevin O'Sullivan is here. North, hello, south, man. You know, I mean...
20: He's the king of the north and the south and the east now.
0: Apart from the southwest.
20: It was a very good speech, great speech. Burnham bounces, made everybody into a good mood. I thought it was a pile of crap. Just a load of communist, socialist drivel. If we all get together, you know, what's he saying? Imagine if every postcode could grow. Oh, thanks, Andy. What a great statement.
0: Yeah.
20: What we all want to live in bigger postcodes? It's just drivel. It is drivel.
0: Yeah.
20: This guy is going to... I mean, he seems to think it's not where you... It's not how you ruin the country, it's where you ruin the country from. It's important.
3: 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On the hour, headlines.
21: Prospective Prime Minister Andy Burnham says an outpost of Number 10 in Manchester will be the nerve centre for rewiring Britain. He's promised to transfer to regions the power to control things like essential utilities, transports and housing.
22: Ours will be a 10-year mission to raise living standards across the land. To do this, Number 10 North will support the regions on three clear tasks: reform of essential utilities, reindustrialisation, and the regeneration of places.
21: He also promised to build more council houses than at any time since the Second World War. There was no mention of immigration, and the only thing he said about bringing down the welfare bill was that there would be in-work mental health support for young people. Well, the Times' political editor Stephen Swinford says Andy Burnham isn't the first to lay out a 10-year plan.
23: And actually, the challenges that you get into power and the reality of making that change is incredibly difficult. Andy Burnham does not have long. The next election is less than 3 years away, so he really needs to get moving.
21: In other news, the Home Secretary's announced plans designed to speed up asylum claims. Shabana Mahmood wants to train up members of the public to decide whether or not someone has the right to stay. At the moment, it's up to immigration judges. Dame Penelope Keith has been remembered as a joy to work with following her death at the age of 86. She was best known for To the Manor Born and The Good Life. She was made a dame back in 2014.
24: One of the things that pleases me enormously is it's not only for my work, it's for the charities with which I'm associated, one of which is the National Memorial Arboretum, which is a wonderful place.
21: And in sport this afternoon, Manchester City have appointed Enzo Maresca as their new manager, and Jack Draper has pulled out of Wimbledon. That's ahead of his first round match that was due tomorrow, with the return of an arm injury. That's the latest. I'm Tom Crowsdale.
3: 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Across the UK, on DAB+, on the app, on your mobile, and on your side. This is Talk. Turbocharged Talk. Drive with Kevin O'Sullivan.
0: There you are. Good afternoon and welcome to Drive Time right here on Talk. I'm Kevin O'Sullivan and I'll be your host for three thrilling hours of news, views and topical debate, all the way to 7 o'clock. Get on the show, get on the phone and call me on 0344 499 1000, or you can WhatsApp voice note me on the same number, and I promise to play your message out. It is Monday, June the 29th. Here's what's coming up. They say there's no decent comedy around these days, but here's a terrific joke. Pacifist, peacenik, useless weakling Keir Starmer fancies himself as the next NATO chief. Give me a couple of years and I might be able to come up with someone less qualified to attend to international defence. But offhand, I can't think of anyone. Is a two-tier deluded, mad, or in need of urgent psychiatric help? Either way, surely
20: On no account must this incompetent failure be allowed to extend his reign of soppy incompetence beyond British shores. Surely not. 03444991000. In other news, an allegedly barnstorming speech from PM in waiting Andy Burnham as he laid out his plans for a kumbaya, all hold hands, socialist paradise. Naturally, the left-wing, self-styled King of the North wants power taken away from London and the South so that, and I quote, every postcode can grow. What, to a bigger postcode? This tedious professional northerner even wants a number 10 of the North. Presumably on the basis that it's not how you wreck Britain that matters, it's where you wreck Britain from. It's the address from where you do it. So move the number 10 up to the north and ruin the country there. Fantastic. Was it just me, or was his A-Up Majesty's opening address just a load of classic Labour twaddle? Empty cliches, waxing lyrical about a utopia of community, hope and happiness where there isn't any. 03444991000. Also, on today's Electric Show, Shabana Mahmood starts to seriously water down her migrant crisis crackdown to please Soft Borders Burnham. Her bizarre plan to allow in thousands of migrants by legal routes rather misses the point, doesn't it? Solving the problem by simply making illegals legal. No, Shabana, we don't actually need more migrants. The idea is to stop them, not let them in. Do you get it? Does that help you at all? What on earth is going on? These people, these cabinet ministers especially, but Labour, they've got no idea what the people of the country want. We don't want to make them legal. We don't want them here. We want you to stop them. God's sake. 03444991000. Plus, a shock investigation has revealed the sheer scale of migrants deported from Britain who later make their way back to the promised land. The most sickening fundraiser you've ever seen. A plea to donate your hard-earned cash to poor, misunderstood Sikh murderer Vikram Digwa. The scumbag who stabbed poor Henry Novak to death and then tried to pretend he was the victim of racist abuse. They're trying to reach a target of 10,000 quid, these fundraisers. One generous soul has already pledged 100 quid, another 50 for a lying killer. What's that all about? 03444991000. Plus, Hugh Edwards, the former BBC anchor's tone-deaf Substack blog, makes a point of stressing that he's not hiding behind his mental health issues to excuse his paedophile child sex abuse crimes, and then does just that. Hugh's tin-eared posts has enraged child protection campaigners. We'll visit that story later on, and we'll check in on the plight of self-styled British influencer Brooke George, whose mum Tess today makes a heartbreak appeal. Please don't make my girl face a firing squad. Gravesend girl Brooke is in a Dubai jail charged with stabbing to death her British boyfriend with a kitchen knife. And finally, Royal Guru Kinsey Schofield on the King's heartbreak as Horrible Harry apparently cancels bringing Meghan and the kids to Britain on his upcoming UK visit. The pathetic prince still moaning on about the armed police protection that he and his family neither warrant, deserve or will ever get. To promise his dad he'd see his grandchildren for the first time in 4 years and then renege on that promise. What a cruel thing to do. 03444991000. All that and so much more, so don't go anywhere. Stick with me right here, right now on Talk, the home of free speech and common sense. Let's spend Monday afternoon together. Let's go straight over to our international editor, Isabel Oakeshott. Welcome, Isabel.
1: Good afternoon.
20: Well, first of all, Everybody seems to be lost in wonder about Andy, King Andy's first regal address to the nation. Of course, you know now, Isabel, he's soon to not only be King of the North, he'll also be King of the South, the East and the West, the whole country. So he made this speech. Everybody said, oh, it's such an uplifting speech. It's inspirational. I thought it was just head to foot, start to finish, socialist kumbaya drivel. It would just live together and hold hands and sing together. Everything will be wonderful. Our socialist utopia will be achieved. Honestly, honestly. Let's have a quick listen to some of this claptrap. Here he goes. Take it away, Andy.
22: The job of Number 10 North will be to make power flow into the Midlands, into the Southwest, into the East of England, and yes, into London, as I said before, as much as into the North East, Yorkshire and the Humber, and here in the North West. It will be about offering new opportunities to extend devolution in Scotland, Wales and Northern Ireland by taking power deeper down. The people of Dundee and Bangor feel just as distant from Holyrood and the Senedd as they do from Westminster. Number 10 North will be the nerve centre of a rewired Britain.
20: What a load of crap. What is he talking about? I don't care. But I'll tell you, as I said in my monologue, it seems to be that Andy's principle is this, his fundamental founding principle, is it doesn't matter how you wreck the country with socialist drivel, it's where you wreck the country from. And as long as you can have a number 10 of the North, everything is fine and dandy. This devolution stuff that he wants to, turbocharge, to make sort of every road represent itself governmentally. Well, devolution, I'm not a fan of it in the first place. It makes a country increasingly difficult to govern. Wales, Scotland, are they any better as countries since devolution? I'd suggest probably a lot worse, both of them. Devolution has made cities difficult to govern, so he wants more of that. I thought the entire speech was terrifying because in the end, it was just a load of communist cliches. He wants to turn this country into his idea of a socialist paradise, and I think that will be catastrophic.
1: Well, I mean, it's this kind of thinking that brought us the disaster that is HS2. You know, this kind of thinking that we have to be more connected, we have to power more money up beyond the M25. I mean, of course, everybody wants resources to be better distributed. But I think the idea that his job right now is to focus on that, focus on the Great Northern. I mean, this has had so many incarnations over the years, hasn't it? The Northern powerhouse, yes, from the Tories. On and on it goes. It's so dreary, actually.
20: It is. Isn't it so boring?
1: So dreary? I mean, actually, what people want is for the basics in Britain to work. They want the streets to be safe. They want our country to stop being invaded every day of the week or every sunny day of the week in the summer. They want to stop illegal immigration more broadly, not just those that are coming over on the boats. They want an NHS that can be relied upon to provide high quality care in a timely fashion each and every time, instead of just sometimes being able to do a really good job, against all the odds, because it's got some amazing doctors and nurses that work ridiculously hard. They want roads that aren't constantly loused up with potholes and roadworks, traffic cones, forests of traffic cones that sit there for months, if not years, before anything actually gets repaired. And on we could list so many other basic things. I don't think most voters, maybe it's different in Manchester, but I don't think the majority of voters, and that's who Andy Burnham's got to appeal to, are going to have their spirits lifted by his first ever speech as Prime Minister, basically, in all but name, which just focuses on the North and having a number 10 in the North. I tell you what a disaster that will be. I mean, the civil servants are going to absolutely hate having to trek all the way up there. And as for the cabinet ministers, they're not going to enjoy that much either. I've seen this done before. Yeah. Do you remember in the Labour years, for a while, Well, maybe it was the Tories, actually. They were doing these, holding these cabinet meetings. I think it was the Tories.
20: That's right. That's
1: like
20: right.
1: Round the country. I mean, the fact that you and I actually have to struggle a bit to remember it demonstrates just what a stellar success that wasn't. It made no difference whatsoever. They all hated it, you know, trailing around the country as if the cabinet meeting was some episode of Question Time that has to be held in Aberystwyth. it was so pointless, and this is just like a whole other version of that.
20: It's ridiculous. This is the fashion among politicians now, the Westminster elite, as it were, is that they have to do this. It's part of their clique. It's part of their culture. They have to stand up and say, the first thing I want to do with the incredible power you have invested in me is to give it away as much as possible to the regions, to the towns, to the villages, to the streets, to the houses, to get rid of all central power. I'm an opponent of devolution. I don't think it has worked. I think it makes a country very difficult to govern. And the more you devolve, the more difficult it will become. So this does not bode well for me.
1: I'm just not very excited by it. You know, we've had years and years and years of this stuff, and the Tories were the ones that brought in all this mayoral stuff. And, you know, Andy Burnham obviously profited greatly. I don't mean financially, but, you know, it built his career being mayor of Manchester. But I'm just not sure it really, really excites voters.
20: It wasn't an exciting speech. I couldn't agree with you more, Isabel. I mean, if nothing else, I mean, it was upbeat. No, won't it be wonderful when we can all hold hands and sing Kumbaya and have bigger postcodes? Fantastic. So he attempted to raise spirits, which made me even more worried. Because if that's his idea of raising spirits, he needs to get a better speechwriter. I didn't even think that speech was very well written, let alone did I like the content. So we've got a dullard delivering a not particularly well-written speech, repeating tired old socialist dogma. That's it. Oh, and by the way, our move number 10 north. Thank you very much, Andy. Our whole world has changed. It's pathetic.
1: I'm wondering what's happening to Larry the Cat when number 10 moves north. I mean, that's a story that could get me going. You know, if they're going to take Larry up in a little basket, you know, that will increase the spirit.
20: You need a northern cat, Isabel. Andy Cat. How about that?
1: Oh, that's true. Hey, right,
20: Andy Cat. There you go. I've got it.
1: Larry's too posh for an up north cat. I have to have a different name. I think we could have a lot of fun with that. More fun than from the speech, anyway.
20: Yeah, I'm going to interrupt you there because we must get our audience's ideas. Everybody, when Andy sets up his eagerly awaited number 10 of the North, what should the cat be called there? Let me know. What should the number 10 of the North cat be known as? Let me know. 03444991000. I also said, Isabel, at the start of my dazzling monologue, which I would suggest was slightly better written than Andy's speech, and it wasn't that well written, so as is my wont. But, you know, it's just that was mediocrity incarnate. Not well written, no memorable phrases. I mean, this guy, I think, is subpar, to say the least. I said also in my monologue that they complain there's no good comedy around today. And if you're talking about on TV, they're exactly right. TV seems to have cancelled comedy. I'm not sure why. But hilarious joke today. Keir Starmer, you know, that pacifist peacenik weakling, you know, who couldn't defend a jumble sale, has put himself up to be the next chief of NATO. So he wants to take his inability to defend Britain and take it global, take it international.
1: Great.
20: I mean, I, as I said, if you gave me a couple of years, I might be able to come up with someone less qualified to be the chief of NATO than Keir Starmer. But right off the cuff, I can't think of anyone. Just ridiculous. What is wrong with this guy? He cannot run NATO. He couldn't run a whelk store.
1: No, I completely agree. I don't think his application would be taken remotely seriously. I mean, this is somebody who's he's so deluded, isn't he? I mean, is he going to base his application on his storming successes in the Middle East? You know, how he campaigned for peace and eventually sent our one tatty, limping, remaining destroyer, which is probably still on its way there, I don't know.
2: It's probably so sunk.
1: Is that the basis of his application, or is it everything he's done in Ukraine, which is just talk about doing stuff and have the odd meeting with Zelensky and pose for the cameras? Or is it the abject failure to invest in the UK defences that he's going to put forward as part of his application? I don't know. I'm just not sure what bit of his career he thinks suits him to this role.
2: Well, I think we are now looking at a man who, I don't know what his psychological state is officially, but I think we can conclude we're looking at a man who cannot face the spectre of his own epic failure. He has been a disaster as a prime minister, proved himself unqualified to move on to any job, really, unless he goes back into human rights lawyering, which he no doubt will, with his other soon-to-be-dismissed cretin friend Richard Hermer, the useless left-wing attorney general. So he

0: defence properly. And yet he was a guy who stood out there and listed that as one of his achievements. I do wonder what planet he's on, but fortunately it's not going to be planet British Prime Minister for much longer.
1: And if I'm only judged, the President of the United States of America might have quite a big say in who the next General Secretary of NATO is. And I would suggest that Donald Trump is unlikely to back Keir Starmer for that very important job. He's just not qualified. As I say, if nothing else, even if he was competent, constitutionally, he's a sort of pacifist peacenik. So he's entirely the wrong kind of guy to do this job, but he's also very incompetent. So it's a perfect storm of uselessness, of unsuitability for this very important role. Let's go to break, shall we? And when we come back, it's a story that you spotted, so we'll get your thoughts on it. But people raise money for some very strange things. Extraordinary. Possibly the sickest fundraiser, folks, you've ever seen, has appeared on the fundraising site, not GoFundMe. This is a fundraising site called GiveSendGo. And a fundraiser cropped up on this site, raising money, hoping to get 10,000 quid for that Sikh stab wound killer, Vikram Digwa. Saying that he's the victim of far-right agendas and, you know, he's a poor, misunderstood guy. Two lives have been ruined here, and not just Henry Novak, also his. Yeah, the difference being is that Henry Novak, who Vikram Digwa ruthlessly killed for no reason at all, is dead, and Vikram Digwa isn't. So his life hasn't been ruined as much as poor innocent Henry Vic Novak has it. 03444991000. We'll talk about that next. Stay tuned.
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7: Good afternoon. Long delays northwest of Bristol on the M5 southbound. The motorway is down to a single lane just before the M4 as that accident is still being recovered. And there are long queues heading out of Kent on the anti-clockwise M25. The two inside lanes are shut just before the Dartford tunnels for emergency repairs. Clockwise out of Essex, long queues after a lorry broke down on the QE2 bridge earlier on. Southeast London, Bexley High Street's reopened. Long delays in northwest London, of course, with Wimbledon kicking off. I'm Johnny Ratner.
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2: 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Argument, attitude, opinion. Across the UK, this is Talk.
1: Welcome back. I'm still with Isabel Oakeshott. We're going to talk about possibly the most sickening fundraiser you've ever heard of. But first, Isabel, I've received this text from Rob F. He says, talking about me, crikey, your presenter currently on air is a real gloom merchant. Pick it up, fella, for heaven's sake. As if we're supposed to... I mean, I don't want to be downbeat about Andy Burnham. I hope he's a great Prime Minister. I hope he really turns the country around. Do I have even the remotest hope of him doing that? No, I don't. So I don't want to be too gloom-laden. But after hearing that speech, I'm sorry, Rob F., I see no reason for optimism.

0: I really don't. Right, also, Isabel, you like this. A few, you know, we put out a request to the audience to see if they could come up with any new names for the Larry the Cat of the number 10 of the North. Here's one. Andy Cap, that was my one. That I, another one said, call the cat Thatcher. another one would be Pandy, because then it would be Andy Pandy. Barry the Cat.
1: Barry.
0: But this is my absolute favourite. I love this one. And this is from Dave. Afternoon, Kev. The name of the cat has to be Chairman Meow.
1: I love that. That's brilliant.
0: So, everybody, cat names for the Larry the Cat of the North. If he's going to move Downing Street to the North, he's got to have a Northern Downing Street cat. What will it be called? If you can beat Chairman Meow, then you'll fully deserve to win my award of the best name. What will Larry the Cat of the North be called? What will the King of the North be called when he gets there? Ha! Won't be Chairman Meow, might be a few other names. Now, let's move on to something you spotted, which is extraordinary, as I say, possibly the sickest fundraiser ever. It's on a site called Give, Send, Go, a kind of rival to GoFundMe. And it's asking for money to be donated to poor, misunderstood Vikram Digwa, the charming Sikh whose true story apparently has not been told. He was apparently poor Vikram. This is the guy that picked up a knife, his Sikh ceremonial knife, and stabbed 18-year-old student Henry Novak to death for no apparent reason, and then tried to pretend that Henry had subjected him to racial abuse. He'd done no such thing. So this guy is the lowest of the low, a true scumbag. So apparently, though, these people who set this site up say that his story hasn't been told. Vikram Digwar is apparently the victim of far-right agendas. He's also the victim of certain right-wing media outlets that have amplified, I'm quoting here, the rush to a relentless, unfair narrative. This poor, put-upon, vicious murderer, the liar who tried to blame Henry Novak for racial abuse, is being portrayed, and I'm going to quote it again, according to this fundraiser, he's being portrayed in an extreme and disgusting manner that nothing in his character would justify. The plea for cash talks in terms of, quote, the two young lives affected, as in Digwa, who is still alive, and Henry, who is not. Target is £10,000. One person has already donated £100, another £50. I should say, in fairness to Give, Send, Go, I think probably as a result of our inquiries, they'd now taken this down. But it was there for a good few days and people were donating. What the hell's going on?
1: I mean, you said in your opening, your intro to this, probably or possibly the sickest fundraiser ever. I think it's by far the sickest fundraiser I've ever come across. I mean, what's happened here? Somebody has murdered an innocent young man, and they've gone to, rightly, they're being punished for it, and now their friends, their relatives are begging for money, saying that they're the victim. I mean, that is what the job of the lawyer is. You know, the defendant's lawyer is there to present another side of the story, if there is one. But there wasn't another side of the story. You know, they had their opportunity to say, well, this isn't what it seemed. And unfortunately, in many regards, it was actually way worse than it seemed. I don't know, Kev, whether you listened to the full horrific recording of a call that was made by the killer's brother to the police, in which they lied and dissembled and cost Henry vital minutes, vital seconds, you know, by pretending that he wasn't injured. I mean, it just absolutely beggared belief, this case. And I don't know what planet, whoever it is who set this up, I believe it's probably a relative of the killer, Why they think they're going to get any sympathy. And yet there are people, there were anyway before it was taken down, on that website saying, I'm so sorry, our community failed you. I mean,
0: Yeah,
1: what?
0: it's unbelievable. And also the guy who, the person who donated £100 was all they left a message saying it was all about two young lives. This tragic incident that has ruined two young lives. Well, the incident was perpetrated by the murderer, Vikram Digwa. He did this. He's ruined his own life, and it fully deserves to be ruined. The way he treated Henry Novak, it's one of those instances where I think I wish we had a death penalty. So he's ruined his own life. In terms of the other young life ruined, that's poor 18-year-old accountancy student at Southampton University, Henry Novak, who had his whole life ahead of him, who is dead. That's how to ruin a young life. I do not want Vikram Digwar's excuse for a life to be bracketed with or conflated with Henry Novak's life. That two young lives have been affected. Two young lives have been ruined. That is a statement that should not be made. It's ridiculous.
1: Absolutely appalling. And I wonder whether they were turned down by other better known crowdfunding websites as this being totally, totally inappropriate. I think there was more than one person that had donated.
0: It was on about four or five donations. One was £100, one was £50, but a number of people were starting to donate £5 and £10 in the manner of these things.
1: It's just bizarre. You wonder what on earth has happened to our society where people would respond to an appeal like that. I mean, this is one of the most high-profile, shocking, most notorious cases that our country has known in the last decade or whatever. And yet you've got people expressing sympathy for the killer. What kind of warped stuff is that?
0: Absolutely. And as I say, I must stress, we have been spending the whole morning trying to get a response from givesendgo.com. fundraising page. We haven't heard back from them. What we wanted to know is, how much do you vet people who want to set up a page? As I say, when we started putting calls in this morning about the Vikram Digwa fundraiser, we never got an answer, but mysteriously a couple of hours later, the entire page disappeared, replaced by a message saying this page is now unpublished. Right. But I wonder what the vetting system is. How closely do they look at people who want to set up pages? And I wonder what the rules and the law is around this. Because we didn't find out from givesendgo.com because they didn't reply to our requests. If they're out there, we would still like to hear them. But I agree with you on reflection. You're absolutely right. It's not one of the sickest fundraisers I've ever seen. We've seen a few, by the way. There are some people try to raise money for Raoul Moat. Do you remember him?
1: Going back in time, isn't it? Was that a road rage thing?
0: He ended up going on the run, didn't he? And the whole police search, it was in that place, Whitehaven, up in...
1: I do remember the case,
0: Well, Gazza went up there to offer him some help, I seem to remember. Right. Luigi Mangione, he's the healthcare shooter. Do you remember the guy who shot the insurance chief in Manhattan, Luigi Mangione? He's quite good looking. So that elicited a page on GiveSendGo. So you get these really weird people that people want to raise money for. But as you quite rightly say, Isabel, Vikram Digwa raising money for that, I think that's pushing it. I really do. Isabel, great to have you on the show. Thank you very, very much. Good to talk to you. The brilliant international editor of Talk There, Isabel Oakeshott. Next up, we're going to spend the next half an hour doing some migrant stories. The first up is this ridiculous softening of Shabana Mahmood's crackdown laws and the fact she's going to invite thousands of migrants who would have been illegal. She's going to let them in. So I'll give you some legal routes as if that's all we care about. In the end, Shabana, we want to stop them coming. We don't want more of them coming. So I think you've got the wrong end of the stick here. We'll talk about that, and then we'll also talk about a great investigation in the Sun newspaper revealing that so many thousands and thousands of foreigners, failed asylum seekers that we deport, find their way back to the country. Thousands of them. You know, not necessarily tomorrow, but they'll leave it a year, a couple of years, and they're back. Thousands and thousands of them. So we're not even deporting people successfully. So all of that next. Stay tuned.
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2: This is Talk.
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2: This is Talk.
0: Welcome back. Let's talk about the migrant crisis, as we so often do, and it keeps on getting worse. Not much in Andy Burnham's curtain raiser. His opening speech today, what I'll do with the country. He didn't say anything about closing down the borders, did he? Meanwhile, Shabana Mahmood, who at least was trying to crack down on our migrant crisis, is now softening it right up because everybody knows Andy, like all of those socialist mates of hers, isn't very keen on borders, sovereign borders. So looks like it's only going to get worse. Let's go over to the deputy online editor at The Critic, Conservative Council, councillor to his Tom Jones. Welcome, Tom.
17: Thanks for having me on, Kevin.
0: Always a pleasure. Well, let's talk about... first of all, this sort of cropped up over the weekend, just about got announced Friday into Saturday. And it doesn't make any sense at all to me. Shabana Mahmood, they say, to sort of suck up to Andy Burnham, who's all very keen on opening our borders and letting all these poor victims of war and torture into the country. So Shabana Mahmood has vowed to introduce new captured, safe and legal routes for refugees to come to the UK from later this year. This plan involves at least 10,000 migrants who previously probably would have come on small boats. Shabana's method of discouraging them from making these illegal crossings is effectively to say, don't bother breaking the law and getting into these small boats and trying to break into Britain illegally. Just come by these legal routes and we'll just let you in. Thousands and thousands and thousands of you. Once again, I put this on Twitter at the weekend. I said, no, Shabana, I'm not quite sure you're getting this. I'm sorry to disillusion you, but we don't actually need more migrants. What we want to do is to try to stop them, not let them in. Do you think we might be able to get that message across to Shabana? She's not quite understanding the nature of the migrant crisis, is she?
17: It's absolutely baffling, particularly given, you know, the start of her term, when she first came in, we were told she was a hardliner. She was really going to sort out migration. There were a lot of people on the, the soft right who said, you know, Shabana, the real hardliner, she'll really crack down on migration. And one can't help but feel that what Labour have done here is got basically by sticking to Robert Jenrick's immigration reforms from when he was a Home Office minister. They've got migration back down to what they think is a manageable level. They have returned what they think is a semblance of control to the public, which I think is what they think the public have a problem with. Not the numbers, but the sense of control. And now that that control has been re-established, they're simply going to open the floodgates once again. I do take issue with one thing that you said, actually, Kevin, mm-hmm. which is a very rare occurrence. You said that these would be people who would come on small boats. I don't think this will affect the small boats crisis at all. I think the small boats crisis will carry on as it is, and these will be additional numbers, I think.
0: That was kind of me misspeaking, I suppose. But I do think that that is her idea. You know, this is how we get people off the small boats coming here illegally. We just let them come legally. Then we can give you the statistics. Look, we stopped the boats. They're not coming illegally anymore. Yeah, but you're letting them all in legally. Once again, Labour not understanding what people are moaning about. What we're moaning about is not whether in the end, is not whether or not they come legally or by small boats. It's that they come at all. We haven't got room. This country is officially full. And she's proposing a plan that will allow thousands and thousands more migrants into the country. No, Shabana, you've got it wrong. You're not quite understanding it. Honestly, they are so steeped in their be kind claptrap that they just don't get it. While you're on, Tom, Labour has secretly dropped a ban on small boat migrants and other illegal migrants winning British citizenship. This is a U-turn will now mean illegal migrants who win asylum will be able to secure British passports 3 years after they were banned from doing so by the Tories. So we're going back to people who break into our country illegally could have British passports within 3 years. They could be British citizens within 3 years. Another massive softening up of Mahmoud's alleged migrant crackdown. This is no good. This is just going to make it worse, isn't it?
17: It's absolutely crazy, Kevin. And again, this is all about triangulation within the Labour Party. Basically, Shabana Mahmood could not actually get any hardline reforms through her backbenches. And therefore, what she had to do was by the back door say, it's OK, these people will still come in, we'll still take all these people who come in, we'll just make sure that they're processed correctly. You know, you were talking about the small boats and these people will still come in. I think that speaks to the point I was making about Labour being more concerned about maintaining control or being looking like they've got control. They're not bothered about the numbers. They're bothered about the optics of these people landing on small boats. If they came via safe and legal routes, whatever they are, then they would broadly be fine with the numbers of people that we are seeing. But again, it's simply what she can get through the party, and she can't get anything seriously hardlined through the party. And so it's a constant carve-out of back doors and trap doors of getting migrants in, basically, you know, through the back door. And it's only thanks to investigations and people actually looking at the detail that we know this stuff at all.
0: Yeah.
17: Because they've never admit to it.
0: One last quick point, Tom. Here's another Mahmood, sort of baffling Mahmood initiative. She's got this idea I quite like the idea that asylum seekers will be limited to one appeal, because right now the absurd system is they can appeal until the cows come home, ad infinitum, until they finally win their appeal. So she wants to limit them to one appeal. That's so far so good. But that appeal, according to her plan, will not go to a tribunal judge. It will go to a panel of members of the public. Now, there's only one type of person I could think of worse than an immigration tribunal judge to let decide the fate of an asylum seeker, and that is a member of the public. What's this all about?
17: Well, I think basically we know, between you and I, It certainly won't be members of the public.
0: It'll be left-wing members of the public, won't it?
17: It will be left-wing
0: Guardian reading members of the public, yeah.
17: People from refugee NGOs will be asked to staff this, and it will be a new career path for them. And, you know, it's a terrible, terrible system that she's proposing here. She's basically planning to hand them over to immigration appeals, to people with absolutely no legal experience, no legal training. And as we've seen over the last couple of months, these are decisions that are ever more important for public order, because, you know, a lot of these people are very violent. They should not be here. And simply giving up responsibility is not the answer here. I think this is a really dangerous, awful decision, frankly.
0: Yeah, I think the decision should have been, let's get some judges who aren't left of Lenin. I mean, they're just left-wing Guardian reading soppy virtue signalers. You know, so get sensible judges. I mean, because you can't start handing decisions about asylum seekers to people with no legal qualifications, you know, enthusiastic amateurs. You know, it's not a youth club. This is ridiculous. Tom, excellent to have you on. Thank you very much for your time. That's Tom Jones, Deputy Online Editor at The Critic. He's also Conservative Councillor for Scotton and Lower Wensleydale. I've heard of that. That's where the cheese is, isn't it? See? Geographically aware. I've heard of the north as well. That's where the government's going to be from now on. Downing Street. So if he moves Downing Street, you know, the HQ of the government to the north, will the government now be based, or will the Prime Minister's residence be 10 Coronation Street or something like that? 0344 499 1000. Get the cat names coming on in there. Here's another one. Somebody's saying you can't beat Chairman Meow. Well, let's all try. Chairman Meow is so clever, so brilliant. Here's one. Flip-flop. Yeah, that will probably mirror the activities of the cat's boss, the cat's owner, Andy. And Chrissy says, why not just call the cat Prime Minister? Because he'll be a damn sight brighter than the idiot behind the front door. Well said, Chrissy. I fear you might be right. Now, next up, we're going to talk to a top journalist from The Sun about a brilliant investigation in the new issue online, revealing that, you know, we don't deport that many migrants, but The Sun today reveals that even those rare ones that we do deport, thousands of them are sort of often biding their time, but in the end coming back within years. Thousands of them who've been deported return to Britain covertly. It's not very good, is it? We'll talk about that next. Stay tuned.
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22: Good afternoon. There are long delays on the M25 along the Kent stretch. The two inside lanes of four are closed anti-clockwise just before the Dartford tunnels for emergency repair works. In Cambridgeshire, heading towards Peterborough, the A1M is blocked northbound just before the A15, the Yaxley exit, following an accident. And big problems in Staffordshire. The A34 Walsall Road is shut north of Walsall at Great Whirley, following an accident just south of the M6 toll. I'm Johnny Ratner.
23: Fever Tree Ginger Beer. There's no one quite like you, is there? That fiery character. Warming undertones. Mixed, you make a spirited Moscow Mule. 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Straight up or mixed. It's a matter of taste.
2: This is Talk. Converting negative agitation into positive conversation across the nation. Hear it. See it. This is Talk.
0: Right, in the studio, we've got Ricky Freelove. He's creative social news editor at The Sun. Welcome, Ricky. You got a fantastic piece online for The Sun today, revealing, well, the backdrop of this is that 20,000 foreign criminals, it transpires, have avoided deportation. That's special, isn't it? But your story, Ricky, reveals that even the rare illegal migrants that we do kick out come flooding back. Your shock report reveals the sheer scale of the return traffic. Thousands who were previously evicted, some of them bide their time, might be months, might be years, but they come back in the end. It's ridiculous.
1: Yeah, that's right. So some investigations today reveals that nearly 4,300 migrants that have crossed, you know, come into the country one way or another, and they've been returned by the UK government. They have been sent back to their country of origin. Now, we know Albania was the leading country, that a third of all people, of those 4,300, were returned back to Albania. Somehow, they then make the journey back across Europe and cross back into the UK again. Now, the question is, what happens then? We don't really know. Now, I've asked the Home Office, what's happened to those 4,300 people? Now, they'll say, obviously, some of them have been returned, but it's not obviously clear that all of them have been. They obviously work to that end, that anyone that is here illegally will be removed or returned one way or another. But I'm not entirely sure that's true. Now, we know that there will be plenty of people that claim Article 8 on the ECHR, right to a family life. It's basically how quickly can they get to the UK, settle down, and ideally have kids. If they have numerous children here in the UK, they've got something to anchor them down, and they can't really be removed because they've got a right to a family life here.
0: I mean, this is a sort of window into a crisis that's spiralling out of control, because last week official figures revealed that the Home Office has basically lost 50,000 migrants. They don't know who they are, where they are. So your story is just going to make that even worse. As I say, it comes on the back of a story that's emerging today that a record 20,000 foreign criminals have not been deported. Meanwhile, even those we do deport come back. I think it's interesting, the time frame of this, because some of them wait like a year, years before they come back. What do you think is going on there?
1: We don't really know. Now, the Home Office would say that those people have been deported. These figures go back to 2004. So somebody could technically have been deported in 2004, they'd have been banned from entering the UK ever again for 10 years, and then, I guess, legally, they could have returned from 2014 after. But I think we have to also be realistic about this. We are talking about illegal immigration. This is coming specifically in the last few years, since 2017, 2018, when the small boat crossings has really escalated. So I think there has to be a level of, you know, being realistic about the numbers who are waiting and coming back again. But even in the one-in, one-out system, there's been an absolute car crash for Keir Starmer, this flagship policy, this returns policy. You know, in the whole time that that's been running, in that period, it was, I think, 912 people have been returned back to France under that scheme, and we have accepted another 912 through the legal channels. In 1 week alone, on the 12th of June, in 1 week alone, we had 1,912 people arrive. So in the whole time that we've had one in, one out, we wipe it out within 1 week. You know, it is remarkable, the sheer numbers that are coming across. And it clearly just doesn't stack up.
0: And, you know, when you talk about the one-in-one-out scheme, you're absolutely right. In fact, it works out, it's not one-in-one-out, because we're kind of quite behind the eight ball on this. I think we've returned 900 to them, and they've given us about 1,200 or something like that. So we're, proportionally, we're doing badly out of one-in-one-out. But I think the worst thing, or the most shocking thing about the one-in-one-out, one out scheme, to go back to your deportation returnees, as it were, story, is how many of the one in one outers, when sent back to France, come back.
1: Yeah.
0: One of them, pretty much, we established, got was taken back to Paris I mean, literally did a U-turn, made his way to Calais and got on the first available dinghy. It's ridiculous.
1: And this is where the people smuggling sort of method, or however they're doing it, is completely flawed. And I still don't understand exactly how people are managing to do it, because they talk about being destitute and how much money they spend, but clearly it's so well organised for somebody to just get back on another boat and get back across the UK again. Now, it's clearly very, very well organised, and I still don't understand how those channels are working to be able to return people so quickly. But just quickly, going back to your point about the number of foreign national offenders who are subject to deportation. So they've been in prison, they've done their time, or done a third of their time, and then they are still out living in the community. Now, this number has been growing for the last 5 years or so, and as you've said before, there's now 20,000.
0: 20,000 foreigners who came here, many of them illegally, and then abused our courtesy. You can, okay, you can live here. They then go out and break the law seriously. Some of them go to jail, and we don't deport them.
1: Yeah, so, but the numbers of this are astonishing. Now, at the end of 2022, the then Conservative government stopped releasing how many were living in the community and by how many years they've been out living in the community. So, for 2 years after someone has been living in the community, there were 3,300 foreign national offenders who still hadn't been deported after 2 years. 3,700 had still not been deported after 5 years. Now, I heavily, heavily suspect the reason why these numbers stopped in 2022 is because the number of people who are still here after 5 years being subject to deportation is growing and growing and growing and growing. This number that, you know, we know 20,000, those people that have not been deported after 5 years is just going to keep ballooning and ballooning. And I think the government is in such a sticky place, it doesn't know how to get rid of these people. They've now got all these family ties, but they are subject to deportation. They'll say, we will deport them. That is part of the plan, the returns policy. We are going to return people that do not have a right to be in the UK. But clearly, yeah, the numbers suggest they're not.
0: Yeah, in theory, we're going to do that. But it strikes me, I mean, we're just speculating it, but people are getting out of that. Look, the official rule is if you commit a crime and you get sent to jail for less than a year, then you don't necessarily qualify for automatic deportation. If your sentence is more than 12 months, you should be automatically deported when you come out, but then people start putting in claims for their human rights to a family life. They'll be persecuted if you go back. I mean, we let paedophiles stay on that basis. Oh, if you send me back to Syria, I'll be persecuted because they don't like paedophiles there. Well, I've got bad news for you. Paedophiles aren't wildly popular here in Britain either. But I've got two kids. Oh, well, in that case, you can stay. There's a problem, I think, generally with criminals or foreign crooks who qualify for deportation. I think we just don't really get round to doing it, do we? And then you've got those less than a year who serve less than a year, who frankly should be deported, that we don't, because for some reason we say, as long as you don't break our laws, as long as you don't go to prison for too long, you can stay. How crazy is that?
1: Are we also relying on foreign governments to be true to their word and put these people in prison when they get to their native country? Which I also suspect doesn't happen, because they also don't want to put them in prison. So you could effectively be a foreign national offender, commit a crime in the UK and get sent back and never ever go to prison. Which is just, you know, how would the victims feel about that? I don't know, but I suspect it's not very good.
0: It's such a shambles, folks. It's a total shambles. Let me know what you think about this. 20,000 criminals, foreign criminals, I assume most of whom have been to jail here in this country, are still here. We haven't deported them. They've avoided deportation. And thousands that we do deport are making their way back to the country. This is just insane. Andy Burnham, he made that big sort of sunlit upland speech this morning. I didn't hear anything about the migrant crisis. What is he going to do about this? Ricky Freelove, creative social news editor at The Sun. Great story. Thanks for coming in. Next up, we're going to talk to Samara Gill. She's going to go through some of the big stories of the day. Certainly, we need to get to grips with Andy's speech. What is Andy's Britain going to be like? As far as I can work out, it's going to be full of communities holding hands, singing songs, very happy because they'll be living in bigger postcodes. That's great, isn't it? That next. Stay tuned.
2: 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News. 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Headlines.
3: Andy Burnham's laid out his 10-year vision, including a Downing Street outpost in Manchester. The prospective Prime Minister says Number 10 North will give Britain the circuit breaker it needs.
4: By taking power out of the centre and putting it in the hands of the people and places who can use it best. And in so doing, creating a new sense of agency, possibility and hope flowing around the country.
3: He wants to give regions control of essential utilities, transport and housing. But political editor at The Times, Stephen Swinford, says there's no guarantee it would work.
5: A lot of these things he's talking about are relatively untested. There's no guarantee that it will work, that devolution will actually improve growth in those areas, that those people that are elected there will do better than those in Westminster.
3: Mr. Burnham also promised more council houses, but he didn't mention immigration, nor did he talk about bringing down the welfare bill, other than to say there'd be in-work support for young people struggling with their mental health. The Tories say we're in for a summer of chaos as Mr. Burnham works out what he wants to do. In other news, a close aide to Rishi Sunak has pleaded guilty to cheating at gambling by placing bets on when the 2024 general election would be. Craig Williams will be sentenced at a later date. Felicity Kendall has called her The Good Life co-star Dame Penelope Keith a comic genius following her death at the age of 86. Theatres in London's West End will dim their lights for 2 minutes on Wednesday night. A former Crufts winner has been banned from keeping animals for a decade after 77 dogs were found suffering at her home. 74-year-old Linda Cooper from Pontypool admitted 11 animal welfare offences. And Ben Stokes' final match for England's ended in a heavy defeat. They lost by 160 runs to New Zealand in the deciding test at Trent Bridge. That's the latest. I'm Tom Crowsdale.
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0: Welcome back. In just a little while, we are going to be talking about Hugh Edwards. He started his Substack blog. I don't know. I seem to be signed up for it. I did not sign up for Hugh Edwards' blog, but it's being emailed to me, and I'm getting these messages saying I'm following his Substack. So, you know, you're talking to Hugh Edwards' biggest fan here, apparently. But anyway, it did give me the chance to read his weasel words. And the, basically, the whole Substack was, you know, I'm not trying to hide behind my mental health issues. You know, my mental health problems do not excuse my offence. You know, he's talking about his paedophile effects, child sex abuse, you know, collecting all those pictures. You're right, Hugh, that your mental health issues, such as they are, do not excuse your crime. So I'm not trying to excuse it. I'm not trying to say it's anything to do with mental health. And then spends about 800 words essentially saying just that. Forget, it's not my fault, it's because I've got mental health problems. Well, Child Protection campaigners are furious with him today. It's tone deaf, tin-eared. We'll talk about that later. But first up, Samara Gill, our ace reporter, roving reporter, is in the studio. Welcome, Samara.
24: Hello, Kev. Yeah, no, I was just thinking, when I have my down-and-out days, I don't really go to Google and get Class A child porn on my phone, so yeah, I just don't, it's no excuse.
0: I don't do that either.
24: Yeah, I know, it's just like...
0: I don't do that either.
24: So yeah, even when I'm feeling funny. Down in the dumps, and it's just funny, isn't it?
0: The whole thing, we're going to talk about it in a minute, it is worth reading. I don't in any way, there's no excuse for what I did, it's nothing to do with my mental health issues. But let me tell you how mental health issues make you do these things that are so wrong. In other words, he is trying to blame his alleged mental health difficulties. He says he's got mental health difficulties. He's been saying that ever since he got caught. A lot of people do, don't they? We're going to talk about that. You know, mental health, got to take it seriously, but let's face it, a lot of people use it as a shield. You know, if you say, oh, I've got mental health problems, then everybody has to sympathise, like we were supposed to sympathise with Hugh Edwards. I don't think so. We'll talk about that later. Right, first up, let's get from you, Samara. Let's have a listen to King Andy, King of the North, South, East and West now, about to become our Prime Minister on June the 20th, unchallenged, unburdened by any democracy, any democratic purpose, people voting for him? No. Labour Party MP is voting for him? Just waltzing in there. He's the boss. Well, he made his opening speech, if you like, as our new sovereign, King Andy. Here he is.
7: The job of Number 10 North will be to make power flow into the Midlands, into the southwest, into the east of England, and yes, into London, as I said before, as much as into the northeast, Yorkshire and the Humber, and here in the northwest. It will be about offering new opportunities to extend devolution in Scotland, Wales and Northern Ireland by taking power deeper down. The people of Dundee and Bangor feel just as distant from Holyrood and the Senedd as they do from Westminster. Number 10 North will be the nerve centre of a rewired Britain.
0: How exciting. Ooh! Number 10 Coronation Street. Do you think it'd be that? Yeah.
24: I mean, he talks about number 10.
0: What is all this garbage? You know, I don't really care where his number 10 is. I mean, what's this all about?
24: Honestly, it's laughable. He's treating Westminster like it's some sort of McDonald's franchise that he can just sort of, like, put anywhere in the country and make it work. I really think it's deeply idealistic. Christian Calgi from the Daily Mail said a hilarious thing on X. He said, imagine good growth in every postcode and hope in every heart, quoting Burnham. It's like John Lennon's just been appointed Prime Minister. And it's true. It's like, the speech was this sort of, imagine there's no heaven. It's like, what are you saying?
0: Imagine all the postcodes growing even bigger.
24: We could laugh about it if it wasn't such a shambles. It really is.
0: I mean, but actually, if you sort of unpick that speech he made, it was a sort of delirious devolution mania speech. It was just mad about devolving. You know, devolved down to postcodes, down to streets, down to... Well, I'm not a fan of devolution. I don't think it's worked nationally. You know, Wales and Scotland are certainly much worse countries than when they were allowed to govern themselves, because Britain itself becomes more ungovernable the more you offload the power of government. So yeah. He doesn't like central government. He's essentially saying, you know, imagine if whole communities govern themselves, if streets cover themselves, postcodes cover themselves. Well, that makes a country centrally from wherever it is being run ungovernable. His speech relied on the preface that we're supposed to accept that all devolution is great. So politicians these days, all these groovy politicians, it's part of their shtick. They have to say, you know, the first thing I want to let you know is thank you very much for investing this power in me. I now want to give all that power away. I want to give it spread it around the country. Yeah. Kumbaya claptrap that will make this country ungovernable.
24: Yeah, I couldn't agree more. I mean, it's a very sellable idea, you know. When you think about it, you think, oh, that's great. You know, my local councillor could be deciding much more for me and we could have power in every town. But unfortunately, in practice, it is deeply impractical. It doesn't really work. You know, people do just switch off when the word devolution is mentioned because it's such a sort of fandangled term where you don't really even know what one is talking about in that sort of way. And I think that when we talk about the quality of councillors, the quality of mayors that we have at local level, are they even qualified to be making really big decisions? I mean, some are. Some absolutely are. There are some great councillors in this country, some great mayors, but not enough, in my opinion. And I think we need to be very careful with what Andy Burnham is saying here, because it's a radical plan. I was actually not expecting his speech to be so radical today, but it is something else and something that he doesn't have a mandate for.
0: Yeah, he doesn't have a mandate from the people. He doesn't have a mandate from his own MPs. Now, Simon Case, former cabinet secretary in the Telegraph on Saturday, was saying this is actually constitutionally crucial that Andy Burnham calls an election. Because otherwise we've got a democratic crisis. We have a prime minister in number 10 Downing Street, or the number 10 of the North. Great, exciting. You're going to move number 10 to the North. Brilliant. Fantastic. That should sort the country out. Unbelievable. So he'll be in the number 10 of the North or number 10 Downing Street, busily handing over power to streets and villages and towns. Mm. So the whole thing was, it was, as I say, it was a sort of obsessional diatribe of deranged devolution.
24: Absolutely. And all under the banner of maintaining Labour's fiscal rules under Rachel Reeves, which is really odd, which I know he kind of has to do and he's been pushed into. But I'm not quite sure how any of this is able to be executed if he's actually going to maintain the horrible thing that Rachel Reeves has presided over and our terrible economy and the way that we are basically borrowing and borrowing in order to spend and spend. I think there are problems there. I don't know how he's actually going to execute this. And that was the key issue within that speech. It was very hopeful. It was quite positive. But in practice, it needs to be questioned. I mean, he's talking about the greater public control of the essential services, the reindustrialization, house building. He also talks about, he was very strong on going back on what Blair said years ago about sending everyone to university. He wants those to
0: He's got a good point there.
24: I think he does, but his vision of Britain is actually quite bleak and naff, in my opinion. It's it's quite villagey, and it's insane because we're talking about Britain is one of the world's leading economies. We produce some of the greatest minds in the world as well. And he's got this weird vision for Britain as if it's some village town. And I get that he wants less people to go to university. I agree with the whole Mickey Mouse shtick.
0: Yeah.
24: But let's talk about the fact that China and India are laughing because they are educating everyone into the future. And he seems to want everyone to go backwards.
0: Well, he wants this country to be more hokey, more local.
24: Yes.
0: You know, governed, you know, people governing themselves. As this is a sort of principle that these socialists, I mean, it's essentially communism, you know. It's communities living together, working together to create a socialist utopia. Doesn't work, never has worked, but these people will never stop banging the drum. What he believes, the same as all these idiot lefties on the backbenches of the Labour Party, and indeed Starmer and the gang, what they believe is that the only problem with their socialist utopia that they've always dreamed of is there's always been these right-wing people around shackling them, stopping the Marxist vision from coming into full play. Now that we've got rid of the choice, now we've got Andy with his 400 majority, we can bring in the socialist utopia and it will be brilliant. It won't.
24: This was an acute lack of actually ambition for the future within his speech. There was hope, sure.
0: What's he going to do about the migrant crisis? Did he mention it?
24: No, of course not. Of course not. I mean, he spoke about HMO Britain in his speech, on his winning speech when he won down in Makerfield, and how he doesn't want towns and cities to be sort of overrun by illegal migrants and he wants to get rid of all that. But again, there's been no plan put into place. You're completely right. But when he said things like, a regular family should be able to go out to dinner once in a while. Is that really aspirational, Britain? Is that really what we're all working towards? Yeah. I mean, I think about a futuristic Britain, something that we can really, really, you know, a utopia. He's thinking about, you know, families going on holiday once every 5 years, and that's the goal to work towards. I just do not like this version of Burnhamism and Manchesterism that he's trying to sell to the public.
0: Manchesterism. Yeah, that went down well in Liverpool, I can tell you. I'll rewire Britain from a number 10 north. Ridiculous. Keir Starmer, do you think it's a good idea for him to become the chief of NATO, the General Secretary of NATO?
24: Well, he's been great internationally for us, hasn't he?
0: He's been great generally. He's a talented man.
24: I mean, this is someone who said, obviously, he prefers being at Davos to Westminster, one of his famous quotes that we do pull out here and there because...
0: Well, I'm going to go along with him now. I prefer him being anywhere but Westminster. But yeah, I mean, this is more of his conceited... narcissism, isn't it? He thinks he's a talented man. He thinks he's proved how talented he is in the last
24: Statesman.
0: 2 years. And therefore, he qualifies to be the leader of NATO. He wants to take his absolute catastrophic failure to defend one nation, Britain, into a catastrophic failure to defend all of the NATO nations.
24: Well, it's a job that doesn't come up until, I think, 2029. Correct me if I'm wrong. Maybe 2028, if he's lucky. I mean, there's a few years. Mark Rutte, I actually think, is doing a fantastic job. I think everyone will know him as the guy who called Donald Trump daddy, and then Trump and him have been kind of friendly ever since. He has actually managed to make sure that Trump's interest stays within NATO. I don't know why Keir Starmer, when America is the biggest ally of NATO, would be a good pick to be the Secretary General. It makes absolutely no sense to me. This whole thing about him being a statesman is completely wrong. He was never respected on the world stage. Name me one PM or president that looked respectful of him.
0: Certainly not Donald Trump, and Keir Starmer managed to ruin Britain's very important special relationship with America. He's just as useless abroad as he was at home, and I don't say that lightly. It's no mean feat to be as useless as he was at home, but abroad, just as useless. Oh, this is a Trump whisperer. Trump, he alienated Trump like there's no tomorrow. It just useless at everything.
24: Don't you think it was weird also how he brought Lady Victoria to the G7? No one else brought their wife.
0: Well,
24: I think it was
0: their final trip, wasn't it?
24: Final little...
0: Here, darling, it's your last chance for a freebie abroad. Hop aboard Air Force One or RAF One or whatever it's called.
24: It's not a show of strength, is it? I mean, come on.
0: It was pathetic. But a last chance to go abroad at the taxpayers' expense for Queen Vic, or Victoria Sponger, as they call her. She ground us almost as many free clothes as her husband. Right, what do you make of this? The Metropolitan Police have announced that they are set to investigate as many as 4,000 uninvestigated rape gang cases.
24: Wow.
0: This, to me, reveals the enormity of London Mayor Sadiq Khan's delusion, maybe even his lies, when the Tory leader of the London Assembly, Susan Hall, quizzed him about the capital's rape gang problem, and he insisted he had no idea what she was talking about. Now you've got the Metropolitan Police saying we might have to open as many as 4,000 cases. So it's clear that, contrary to what Sadiq Khan tried to pretend, it's not that London doesn't have a rape gang problem. It's got a very bad rape gang problem. And we're told it's still going on today. And we've got a mayor who basically denies it. It's outrageous.
24: I mean, you were one of the first to actually bring a lot of this to light, Kev, when you had John Wedger on your show, who was a former Met copper.
8: Yeah.
24: And he genuinely bought in, I remember, I was your producer at the time, bought in books of names and addresses and explained the interweb of what was going on in London. And I think that... It was shocking. It was really shocking. It's not just girls. It was also boys that were involved. And it spreads far and wide across Mayfair to also really dark areas of London and different... I mean, they're all dark areas, but it's all across London on every class level. And the fact that Sadiq Khan will not confront the issue, doesn't even acknowledge that it exists, is egregious. And I hope that one day he gets hauled in front of some sort of committee to be questioned and actually held accountable for the fact that he turned a blind eye to it for so long. I mean, now that it's written in paper, and that 4,000 cases is just what we know of. He can't deny it anymore, can he?
0: No, he can't. It's a scandal. It really, really is. And, you know, he tried to act like... So we pretty much knew that virtually every other area in the country had suffered from this 10 years, maybe more, this awful scourge of rape gangs. And, you know, vulnerable young white girls being preyed upon, tortured and raped, drugged up by...

0: fathers, 1 in 10 believe that, you know, potty training kids, getting the kids ready, just general raising of children is the job of schools, not parents. This is the mission creep of socialism. Socialists believe the state should bring up children, not mothers and fathers. And it's trickling down, and members of the British public are starting to buy this rubbish.
1: That is really, really concerning. I mean, I think you can obviously tie it to the social media ban. That is Keir Starmer's legacy. And I think that it's a problem. It's a real problem. I think that, unfortunately, this is tied into many different Labour policies. The free school meals, that's also, oh, you're relying on Labour, you're relying on the government. The amount of people, the sheer amount of people and families that have gotten onto benefits under Labour, that's again them trying to gain control. And so that's very concerning, though, that the public actually is now starting to believe that the government should come into their homes and control them. It makes me very worried about a sort of future, even Burnham government, whereby he clearly wants that.
0: He would want that because he's a socialist. You know, this would hark back to not so long ago. They changed the law finally, or the rules, where kids were turning up at school and saying, oh, I think I was born in the wrong body. Yeah, right. Teachers would allow, if it was a boy, you know, spend the day in a dress and put his trousers back on, go back home, and the teachers would keep that secret from the parents. Mm. That's outrageous. It's absolutely outrageous. They did change that law, but for a long time, teachers were not telling parents that their boys... The little boys were turning up to school and wearing dresses, not telling the mums and dads. Because, you know, they're just the parents. It's the state's job to raise children. No, it's not, is it? Let me know what you think. 0344 499 1000. Still getting lots of names for the Downing Street of the North cat coming through. Chairman Meow is still the winner at the moment, I think. I'll read some more out in a minute. Fidel Cat Stro. Keep them coming. Barry was another one. Andy Cat, I like that one. Keep them coming. What would you call the Downing Street of the North Cat? What would you call it? Larry obviously is a southerner. He's not going up there. Right, let's go to break. Next up, we're going to talk to a campaigner for child protection and safety who is furious, along with a lot of other of her colleagues, with Hugh Edwards for this tin-eared, tone-deaf Substack blog he's written about his own mental health problems and how, well, he says they don't excuse his crime, but then he sort of tries to excuse his crime. So he's right. If he's got any mental health issues, I've got my doubts, but he says he has. It doesn't excuse what he did. It's okay. I can be a paedophile because I've got mental health problems. No, Hugh, doesn't go like that, okay? We'll talk about that next, and a big thanks to Samara Gill. Stay where you are.
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6: Good evening. Long delays in West Yorkshire on the M62 westbound. Two lanes remain closed from junction 25 at Brickhouse to 24 Ainley Top, and that's at the scene of an accident. Problems in Cambridgeshire on the A1M northbound just before the Yaxley exit heading towards Peterborough.

0: Edinburgh, the inside lane's closed following an accident, and there are long delays on the M25 heading out of Kent. Two lanes are closed anti-clockwise before the Dartford tunnels for emergency repairs. I'm Johnny Ratner.
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4: Welcome back. Well, Saturday morning, for reasons I still can't work out, in my emails is my full Substack delivery from Hugh Edwards. He started up his own Substack. He says he thinks he has interesting things to say about politics, international politics, because he's a brilliant journalist of some standing. He read the auto cue at the BBC. But, okay, if you want to do that, that's up to him. People can choose whether or not they want to read his thoughts. Where I think he crossed the line was, I started reading this. It was nothing about politics. It was all about his own mental health problems. Remember, he played the mental health card when he first got found out for grooming a kid while he was at the BBC, something that sort of destroyed his career. I no way does my mental health condition, my problems, in no way they excuse my crime, which was a paedophile crime, collecting vile, serious child sex abuse images. This doesn't excuse it. And then he went on to say, but it basically does excuse it. That's what he was saying. Now, child protection charities have called his blog on Substack inappropriate and disrespectful, and one called it showing a staggering lack of awareness. Just as background, in 2024, Edwards admitted to accessing 41 images of children, including seven of the most serious type, and was given a six-month sentence, suspended for 2 years. Let's lead to campaigner and founder of Project 9010. That's a charity, Emma Jane Taylor. Emma, thanks for joining us. First of all, tell us about Project 9010. What exactly is that?
5: Thanks, Kevin. Yeah, so Project 9010 is focused on the hidden in plain sight message that 90% of children being abused are being abused by people they know. 10% is stranger danger, which is still important. Absolutely still important. We must never forget that. But the hidden in plain sight message of the charity is the lead of everything that we do, because it's a conversation no one wants to have. It's not a comfortable conversation to have, but it's the one that we should be having because it's the most prevalent. And here we are again talking about someone who was just blatantly hidden in plain sight for all of us to
4: see.
5: Yeah,
4: he really, he was the ultimate hider in plain sight, wasn't he? The BBC's chief news anchor, the guy who announced the death of the Queen. How far has he fallen? A long, long way. But, so he's written this Substack. For reasons that are beyond me, I seem to be signed up for it. But I won't lie, when it turned up on my emails, I was quite interested, and I did read it. I don't know if you have, but the tenor of it was, and you must know this syndrome, Emma Jane, it's this. It was, no way am I making excuses. In no way am I saying that my mental health condition is any excuse for the crime I committed, but it is an excuse for the crime I committed. You know, you can't really blame me. I've got mental health issues. Now, I'm not trying to undermine the importance of mental health issues, but I do think that people, when they get in trouble, often play the mental health card. Hugh Edwards did big time when he first got found out for grooming that kid. He immediately went off and said, I'm in hospital, I've got mental health issues, you can't write about me because I've got mental health issues. Now he's saying, don't forget, you know, it's not really my fault that I committed this paedophile crime, I've got mental health issues. What did you think of his blog, and what do you think of his excuse that you can't blame him because he's got mental health issues?
5: First of all, he's a registered sex offender. He's on the sex offenders register, and he will be, I think, for 7 years. A convicted sex offender should not be shaping public opinion. He gave up that voice when he got found out. The only reason he's talking about this is because he got found out. I know lots and lots of people with mental health issues. Not one of those, I am pretty confident, would ever go on to harm a child in this way. So this, he's astonishing that he even feels that he's got a voice or any credibility. Like you say, some of the worst crimes, some of the worst images he was sent. He got caught. He's now saying everything that he feels the public want to hear, but we don't want to hear it. He needs to go away. Every time he comes back, he's a reminder to victims who've been abused, to those who've been in those images and have been seen by paedophiles across the road, across the world, that he is there and he is trying to turn his life around. Go away, Hugh. Go away quietly and use your energy and your experience and your knowledge and your mental health difficulties to go and help those like you who have serious issues. You're a paedophile. Use those lessons that you've learned to work with offenders to stop reoffending. Not on a blog. We don't want to know. We don't want to hear about it. You have no credibility today to be discussing subjects like this. And the sooner this Substack gets pulled down, the better. And I'd like to know why there's no legalities about a registered sex offender going online to talk about his mental health.
4: Yeah, that's an interesting point you made there, Emma Jo, because I was thinking about that. I mean, I'm a big free speech proponent, big fan of total freedom of speech. So personally, in the end, my line on Hugh Edwards was, if you want to write something and people want to read it, okay. I don't approve of it, but go ahead and do it. But I'm surprised that Substack don't have any rules about this. I mean, because I might say, if I set up a Substack type outlet, I might say anybody can put anything on here, but maybe not convicted sex offenders. Paedophiles.
5: Paedophiles. If this was the guy next door, everyone would be up in arms, right? Everybody would be up in arms. But he had a profile. He manipulated all of us for years, all of us. And if he hadn't got caught, he'd still be manipulating us. But he did get caught. And I stand here today for the future protection of children, for their safeguarding, for victims, for survivors. Everybody is sick to death of these conversations. Keep going back to the paedophile, to the offender. Make it about the survivor. Make it about the child. Make it about our future. We don't want Hugh here. He just needs to go away. I think it's just horrific that this Substack is up there. I think it's horrific that he wants to be seen. The ego of the man, after what he's done, he'll never understand the damage he's done to a child. Never.
4: The children, I think you're right. Pictures. This is what I was going to ask you, Emma Jane. I mean, I've covered stories in the past about paedophiles. And although they quite often affect a kind of theatrical remorse, what you can always discern with paedophiles is they haven't got it within them to feel sympathy for children. They don't care about children. They can pretend to care about children. And I think that Hugh Edwards' blog proves that he is one of them. He cannot conceive of the enormity of his crime because it's just kids. That's his line.
5: He doesn't, if he had any ounce of empathy or sympathy or, you know, consideration for her child, he would have put the mental card in first before he went to abuse, before he went to manipulate and groom. But instead of which, he waited till after. And that's just crossed the line now too far with me with this Substack. He's a confirmed convicted sex offender, child sexual offender. He didn't even go to prison. I personally should still be in prison as far as I'm concerned.
4: Yeah, I was going to ask you that. The guy walks out with a six-month suspended sentence for having 41 images, many of which were of the most serious kind, and those kind of pictures don't even bear talking about. I mean, they're just horrific. So he deserves to be in jail. Just a last question to you, really. Why is it? I mean, we have this policy in this country that first-time paedophile offenders, basically, if at all possible, don't go to jail. How does that deter them? Why don't we have a policy that first-time paedophile offenders definitely go to jail? Then they might be sort of put off actually pursuing their depraved interests.
5: Kevin, if we understood the enormity of what a paedophile does and the life that they take, the child's life that gets damaged, the lack of development, the brain doesn't develop as it should because you've had your childhood taken from you. So you are struggling through the latter part of your teen years, into your 20s, into your 30s. You get into your 40s, you might start trying to find some way to, you know, manage the difficulties you face with whatever you've been going through. For me, it was disorders and addiction. To get to a point where I found strong enough to have a voice. And that's a whole heap of life. And while that's going on in the background, you have the paedophiles who aren't going to prison. They've got a profile. They're being seen. They're being heard. And behind that, you've got a whole heap of catastrophe with broken lives who are suffering because of people like you and the paedophiles out there who still want to be seen. I mean, this is the just the epitome of that, the hidden in plain sight message. This is exactly where Hugh is before the crimes, during the crimes, and even post the crimes. We're still seeing him, and you don't just get over being a paedophile, right? You don't just get over it.
4: It's not a temporary condition. You're exactly right.
5: It's a forever condition that needs to be rehabbed. It needs to be controlled. He needs to be looked after. Not writing freely on a platform, which is just crippling for so many people watching and reading.
4: It's not something that anybody should showcase, and that's exactly what Hugh Edwards is doing. Emma Jane Taylor, founder of Project 9010, thank you so much for coming on. That was excellent. Emma Jane Taylor there. What do you think about that? Should Hugh Edwards be banned from his Substack? I mean, I'm slightly uncomfortable about that, but I don't sort of mind the idea of banning convicted child sex abusers from all sorts of things. What do you think? 03444991000. Next up, Night News Editor of The Sun, John Lucas, will be in the studio. He has interviewed... Oh, he's going to be down the line, sorry. He has interviewed the mother of Brooke George. She's that influencer, the British influencer, who's being held in prison in Dubai, accused of stabbing her British boyfriend to death, and she faces the firing squad. We'll talk to John next about his excellent interview with Brooke George's mother. Stay where you are.
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4: Welcome back. Let's go straight over to the Night News editor of The Sun, John Lucas. Thanks for joining us, John.
9: Evening. How are you doing?
4: Good. Good to have you on the show. You've interviewed Tess George, who's the mother of Brooke George, who's a sort of Gravesend former John Lewis shop assistant. She got herself in some kind of trouble out in Dubai, had a violent bust-up with a British boyfriend, and allegedly stabbed him to death with a kitchen knife. Obviously, she is claiming this is in self-defence. And her mother, Tess, who's 55, you know, has basically said, please, for God's sake, don't make my girl face a firing squad, because that is what she does face. If she gets charged with this murder, this alleged murder, then her form of execution will be a firing squad. Poor Mrs. George, Tess George, she must be in a right old state about this.
9: Yeah, absolutely. Look, the family are in pieces about this. As Tess herself says, her daughter Brooke, she's only 23, she's very naive. She met this guy on Facebook dating. She went over to Dubai. It was, from her point of view, it's a whirlwind romance. He's taken her to all the high-end luxury restaurants, taken her to the beach clubs. He arranges for her to have this modelling photo shoot on the beach. She's very proud and happy about all this. Goes back home, tells mum, look, I've met a guy who this could be a man I could spend my future with. A couple of weeks later, he flies her out again to Dubai. But according to her account, the experience she has is very, very different. She's left alone in an apartment for a lot of the time. There are other people in the apartment. When they do go out, they're accompanied by this other chap. This is what Brooke has managed to sort of explain to her mum, and this is how her mum's telling it to us. On the last night, she gets very frightened and scared about there's another chap who joins them at a bar, and she's very, very uncomfortable about it. She realises that she only has a one-way ticket. So this chap, William Treby, this 26-year-old man, hadn't booked her a return flight. She's very, very nervous about this. Her family go online, very quickly book a return. She goes back to the apartment to get her passport. During this period, she alleges she was attacked by Mr. Treby. She's used a kitchen knife in self-defense. Mr. Treby's ended up dead. Now, she manages to get to the airport, but she has, according to the family, they were able to see her on FaceTime, and she had very, very badly bruised face. Her eye was closing up. Those injuries were so obvious that the police took her aside and questioned her. And, you know, the events of that night, she disclosed them to them. Now, no one's saying that she, you know, doesn't need to face the scrutiny of the law, but things are very, very different over there. According to the family, and there's this the organisation detained in Dubai, she hasn't had access to a lawyer. She's been asked to sign things in Arabic that she doesn't understand. We understand also that even in her battered and bruised state, she was strip searched in a room only by men. Some of them are filming this process. So it's not the standard of justice in the process that you'd get over here. And, you know, there are very, very serious questions about this chap, Mr. Treby. You know, very sadly, his family are grieving and, you know.
4: Yeah, well, the campaign group detained in Dubai, which looks after the interest of Brits who do get themselves in trouble in the United Arab Emirates. I mean, they've picked up Brooke's story, and they say that she should be treated during this case as a victim of domestic abuse. But I suppose that sort of hangs on whether or not you're sceptical about her story. I mean, I'm not taking any line on what her story is. Who are we to know what's true and what's not? But we all know that people who get accused of murder, they do tend to come up with, you know, a totally justifiable reason why they did that. But whether or not, you know, her story is to be believed, I think she is seriously suffering, because these jails in Dubai are not nice places to be. She's 23 years old. She's pretty naive. She's from Gravesend in Kent. Used to be, not so long ago, a shop assistant in John Lewis. She's now in a hellhole jail in Dubai. On a human level, you have to feel for her and you have to feel for a poor family.
9: Yeah, absolutely. She's in a cell. She's been in a cell for over a week. There's at least 10 other women in this cell. They're all on mattresses on the floor. She has been able to communicate with her family, but it's very disjointed. You can't have a proper back and forth phone call. She hasn't got any money. Other people there are helping her out, fortunately. But she herself doesn't understand the potential punishments that she might face. She obviously, if you have a lawyer, and you're in a very serious situation like that, the lawyer will advise you what you should and shouldn't say, and they will, they can come back to the detectives or the police and say, well, look, haven't you spoken to this guy? Haven't you spoken to that guy? Because we know that there were other people in and around the situation, and we understand that they have said that they will give witness statements. We don't know how the police are treating those individuals.
4: Is it your sense, John? Is it your sense that, you know, as I say, it's not for us to decide who's telling the truth and who's not, but is it your sense that Brooke doesn't feel that anyone is there to listen to her story and to take it seriously?
9: Yeah, well, look, and that is exactly why Tess spoke out in our newspaper, because she feels it's important for someone to be publicly advocating for her daughter with the limited amount of information that they have been able to glean from her at this point. I mean, they haven't even been able to get over there to see her. They've essentially been advised that even if they did manage to get over there, they wouldn't be able to get in to see her at this point. So a lot of this information that Tess has told us is sort of, she's gleaned it from her daughter before, during, and after those events of the night. But what Detaining Dubai is saying is what really needs to happen is she has to have a real English-speaking lawyer in there to communicate with her, and there has to be some sort of bridge back to the family at the same time.
4: Yeah, at the moment she's obviously feeling lonely and friendless. John, listen, great interview, and thank you so much for coming on. Good to talk to you again. That's John Lucas, Night News editor at The Sun, who's interviewed Brooke George's mother, Tess George. Brooke George, 23-year-old, former shop assistant from Gravesend in Kent, now languishing, suffering in a Dubai jail hellhole, accused of murdering a British guy, ostensible boyfriend, with a kitchen knife after he allegedly attacked her. Well, as John was saying, it looks like no one's listening to her story, and she faces the firing squad if she gets charged with this murder. As I say, we don't know what the truth is, but this is a poor, shocking predicament for a young girl from Kent. Let us know what you think. 03444 991000. Next up, it's post-match analysis time. We need to talk about the World Cup. We need to talk about England. How will we do against Congo? All of that still to come. We'll talk about that after these messages. Stay exactly where you are.
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0: Good evening. Long delays on the Surrey stretch of the M25. A van has broken down on the anti-clockwise carriageway just after six. The Godstone exit closing off the two outside lanes, and the two inside lanes are closed heading out of Kent anti-clockwise just before the Dartford tunnels for emergency repairs. In Dorset, the A35 Christchurch bypass remains shut for emergency repairs, and in Cambridgeshire, the A1M northbound has a lane out towards Peterborough following a serious accident just before the A15. I'm Johnny Vatner.
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4: Welcome back, SunSport. 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
4: There you go. Good luck with that. Now, let's go over to Florida. Let's talk to the senior reporter of the US Sun there, Steve Brenner. Welcome, Steve.
15: Kevin, how are you?
4: Good to have you on the show, mate. Well, let's talk a little bit about England. We've got in Atlanta, it's going to be very hot there. I don't know if they've got a cover or AC there, air conditioning, but if not, it'll be hot. Atlanta, we're playing Congo. I don't know much about Congo, but I mean, frankly, we've played a couple of not particularly strong teams so far. How do you think we're going to get on against Congo? What's the feeling there? We've got to raise our game. I mean, taking more than an hour to score against Panama wasn't really up to speed, was it?
15: It wasn't, Kevin, but I think all these tournaments, it's a slow burn, isn't it? I think we've seen even Italia 90, we drew the first couple of games and then everything sort of continued from there on. Congo have got a couple of players that will be recognisable for Premier League fans. Joan Wissa is at Newcastle, Aaron Wan-Bissaka at West Ham, obviously not in the Premier League right now. I think England seem to have a few issues. They don't, not particularly settled in defence, the right back issue with injuries kind of mounting up. But I think if you want to have a positive slant on it, and I think we can be positive, I think our three kind of world-class players in Harry Kane, Jude Bellingham, and I guess Elliot Anderson is getting to that point, have all performed really well. And I think you need your gun players at these key moments. So Bellingham and Kane definitely on form. I think Congo will be awkward. It'll be difficult. They'll probably defend deep just like Ghana did. But as you say, in Atlanta, actually, it's a wonderful stadium under the roof.
4: It is air conditioned, isn't it? I've just been told. So that'll be good for us because it means it won't be a million degrees. But I mean, I suppose, Steve, looking at it optimistically, we had that brilliant second half, didn't we, against Croatia, where I think we showed what we can do. But apart from that 45 minutes or so, we certainly haven't played as well as we could. And I suppose, optimistically, we can hope that come Wednesday we'll begin to break free of the shackles of our earlier nervousness, if you can put it that way.
15: I think if we look back at every World Cup in history, we would be having the same conversation exactly after at this point. I think everyone, the hype machine goes to such overdrive. Do you think that this is going to be it? We're going to be Brazil. Everything's going to happen. It doesn't happen. And, you know, the people just jump on everything. We topped the group. OK, we haven't been brilliant in two of the three games, but we're there. I actually think that Congo should be kind of dealt with relatively easy. I would have hoped. I just think potentially going to Mexico City, playing in altitude would be a much bigger task, to be honest. But we're not there yet, so we can talk about that next time.
4: Yeah, let's just shoot forward a bit. If we do beat Congo, and I think we should, to be honest with you. Is that our next match? Is Mexico in Mexico City?
15: Yeah, it potentially if Mexico get through their last 32 game as well. So that's going to be altitude. England can't spend 2 weeks adjusting to the different climate. It's going to have issues with training, with the way the players recover, and then obviously when the players are then playing in the game, they're going to be short of breath. All those kind of situations. There have been contingency plans, sleeping in oxygen tents, all that kind of thing. But I just think Mexico in their own backyard is going to be very, very difficult.
4: Yeah, their crowd is incredible. Let's quickly talk about some of the other contenders. We've got Brazil tonight, 6 o'clock, in an hour or so. Actually, no, what am I talking about? 4 minutes or so. Brazil are playing Japan. Brazil looking very good, Steve.
15: Yeah, I saw Brazil against Scotland here in Miami last Wednesday. Not an amazingly brilliant Brazilian team, but packed full of talent. Certainly good enough to beat Scotland. And Vinny Jr., I thought Guimarães for Newcastle was great. Ryan came on and did well, who's been playing at Bournemouth. They've got a lot of good players. I don't think it's a brilliant Brazilian team. And they're playing against Japan, who've never won a knockout game at the World Cup, but look very organised, very compact. I think this is going to be a task. And to be honest, I wouldn't be surprised if Japan actually win this afternoon or this evening.
4: Wow.
15: So that's going to be pretty interesting.
4: Morocco are playing the Netherlands tomorrow, 2 a.m. if you want to stay up. But Morocco, I mean, Netherlands are always, you know, contenders. But Morocco look very strong. I think Mexico and Morocco are the two teams to watch, aren't they?
15: Yeah, Morocco went very deep in the last World Cup. Interestingly, the hundreds of thousands of Dutch people have Moroccan heritage, so it's quite a politically charged game for those two nations. Morocco easily, obviously, dealt with, came out of the group with Brazil. So I think that's also going to be a flip of a coin game as well, I think.
4: Can I just swap sports with you for a second? Emma Raducanu has dropped out of Wimbledon because she's got a stress fracture. But that's a really disappointing start to Wimbledon for us Brits, isn't it?
15: Terrible. I was at the US Open in 2021 when Raducanu won the US Open. And I've never covered anything like that. I don't think I ever will. And I don't think she's ever going to reach those heights again. It was a freak couple of weeks. And it's just a sad story, really, of a sportswoman who's supremely talented, but everything just came too fast, too early, and her decline has been quite sad to see. Injuries happen, but
4: yeah, something not going right for her, is it? I mean, she made it to the final of Queens a couple of weeks ago, but you know, lost that final. Well, and that was different. But I mean, there is something about her. It's just like ever since that remarkable win at the US Open, it's been like not just downhill ever since. She's been plummeting downhill ever since.
15: Injuries. I think she's been badly advised. I mean, she had at one point more sort of top level sponsorships than she did. She actually had wins. You know, it was remarkable. Porsche, Evian, Tiffany, Nike. I mean, they really jumped upon the potential of what she could become. But she never actually reached that potential again. So I was lucky I was there to see a freak sporting achievement, which will probably never be achieved again.
4: Yeah, yeah. I mean, we thought, oh, we've got a superstar here for, you know, a generation to come. But she's been something of a disappointment. Also, Steve, Jack Draper, you know, another of Britain's great hopes, he's dropped out as well. So not much for us Brits to look forward to at Wimbledon this year. Who's going to win?
15: Well, I mean, Jannik Sinner just came through. I saw it in five sets. You can't really look away from him. Zverev obviously won the French Open as well, but disappointing. You want that British, and Cameron Norrie's also gone out, I think, this morning.
4: Yeah.
15: You want that British involvement. Bring back Andy Murray.
4: Well, bring back Andy Murray. And in the meantime, England are just going to have to win the World Cup to make up for our Wimbledon disappointment. Great talking to you, Steve. Thanks very much. Steve Brennan there, top reporter for The Sun newspaper. Next up, Rafe Heidel-Mancou. Stay where you are.
3: Talk. News. Update. On the Hour. Headlines.
16: Andy Burnham says he'd move part of the Downing Street operation to Manchester if, as expected, he becomes Prime Minister in a few weeks' time. He says Number 10 North would oversee the transfer of power to the regions, of things like utilities, transport and housing. The Labour Mayor of the North East, Kim McGuinness, says devolution really does work.
17: When powers are devolved, we're able to be more nimble than Whitehall, quicker than the oil tanker that is central government, and get things done for people. And I think that that's a really exciting prospect.
16: But independent peer Claire Fox has told Talk she's not convinced.
18: The idea that what we need is somewhere close to us in order to administer the same kind of politics doesn't work for me.
16: Well, Mr Burnham also said he wants to build more council houses than at any time since the war. The only thing he said about bringing down welfare costs was that employers will have to provide mental health support for young people. The Tories have told us to expect a summer of chaos. In the last few minutes, resident doctors in England have voted to accept the government's latest offer on pay and jobs. It brings to an end strike action started by the British Medical Association back in 2023. Tributes are coming in for Dame Penelope Keith, who's died at the age of 86. She had cancer. Dame Penelope was best known for her roles Into the Manor Born and as Margot in The Good Life.
19: Why don't you just trip me up, throw me bodily down and have done with it?
20: Don't tempt me.
16: A teenager who threatened to bomb his college has been jailed for nearly 4 years. Jordan Strang admitted a number of offences, including possession of explosive substances. The court heard the 18-year-old from Stafford idolised serial killers. In sport, Enzo Maresca has been confirmed as Manchester City's new manager, replacing Pep Guardiola. And Cameron Norrie is the latest British player to crash out of Wimbledon on day one of the tournament. That's the latest. I'm Tom Crowsdale.
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3: 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This is Talk. There's always plenty in the think tank. Kevin O'Sullivan and Drive.
4: Welcome back. Our militant doctors, you know, those doctors who prefer to stand on picket lines than treat patients, those lovely doctors who believe that it's worth taking industrial action while putting patients' lives at risk. Well, they were striking, or at least they were in the process of industrial action, claiming for another 20% pay rise. Well, they've just voted to accept slightly less than that. They have voted to accept a 3.5% pay rise this year, and they will get a backdated pay to April the 26th worth an average of 4.9%. So this pay rise effectively by next April will grow to 6.6%, with a further increase to follow, according to their union, the British Medical Association. That means starting salaries for these doctors, junior doctors, what do they call them now, resident doctors or something, will be just over 40,000, with most senior resident doctors getting £76,500 basic pay. No wonder they're striking. Only £76,500. How do they get by on that? Poor things. Thank God they got a pay rise. This government is going to keep giving them more and more money. So essentially they're going to get 6.6% pay rise by just about this time next year, next April. 6.6%. Unbelievable. This government's West Streeting. You know, once you start saying, yeah, we'll give you 28%. Oh, you want more? OK, we'll give you that. It's Labour. They say, oh, we're good at solving industrial disputes. No, all Labour ever do in industrial disputes is cave in. That doesn't solve them. It sets up a whole slew of different problems. Anyway, let's go to my next guest. I wanted to get him on because I know he has strong views on devolution. So we'll go through some of the big stories of the day with a historian and fellow for the New Culture Forum, Rafe Heidel-Mankou. Welcome, Rafe.
5: Evening, Kevin. Good to be with you.
4: Good to have you on board. As I say, I wanted to get you on because I know that, like me, you're something of a sceptic about devolution. Devolution, which we're told, you know, you can't question that. It's obviously fantastic. You know, the more you share out government, you know, give government to countries like Scotland and Wales, then give it to counties, then give it to cities, then give it to towns, then give it to villages, then give it to streets and houses. In other words, central government ends up having no workable power whatsoever. I think the country becomes dysfunctional. Look at those two great triumphs of devolution, Wales and Scotland. Have they become better countries since we let them govern themselves? No, they've become a lot worse. But you heard Andy Burnham's speech, which was basically one long, crazed, deranged love of devolution. It was delirious devolution on steroids. Let's have a little look.
20: The job of Number 10 North will be to make power flow into the Midlands, into the southwest, into the east of England, and yes, into London, as I said before, as much as into the northeast, Yorkshire and the Humber, and here in the northwest. It will be about offering new opportunities to extend devolution in Scotland, Wales, and Northern Ireland by taking power deeper down. The people of Dundee and Bangor feel just as distant from Holyrood and the Senedd as they do from Westminster. Number 10 North will be the nerve centre of a rewired Britain.
4: As I said earlier, Rafe, as far as Andy's concerned, it's not how you wreck Britain, it's where you wreck Britain from. Number 10 North, marvellous. Devolution, it's this sort of shibboleth that we're all supposed to automatically agree with. Oh, devolution. Yes, that's brilliant, isn't it? It's always good, devolution, isn't it? I don't think it is. I think the more you devolve, the more your country becomes ungovernable. Andy Burnham wants to turn this country into a chronically devolved socialist basket case, it seems to me.
5: Well, you're not far wrong there. I mean, if I had my way, I would reverse devolution. I would close down the Scottish Parliament. I would close down the Welsh Assembly and restore power to Westminster. Who in their right mind thinks it was a good idea to have a separate Scottish Parliament? Look, we almost lost the country over the Scottish independence referendum. Now, again, of course, the SNP are still trying to go down the path of independence when we were, of course, told that once you got devolution, that would forever end the case for national independence. On the contrary, it's only fed it. Remember when the Welsh had their referendum on whether they should have an assembly, I think it was 50.2 versus 49.8, with the slightest majority in favour of having an assembly on a very low turnout. And that has fueled Welsh nationalism, which was higher because of devolution. And of course, we can see the health outcomes, can't we? In the health service in Wales, we just had someone locked up in the SNP in Scotland for rampant corruption. And who amongst us can say that London is a greater city with a devolved London Assembly than it was before? This is complete nonsense. And this whole idea, of course, of having this number 10 of the North is an absolute complete gimmick. Now, there does need to be much more investment in the north of England. I mean, the north of England is a terribly depressed area. We need far more involvement. Rather than HS2, we should have had proper, decent, left to right, east to west rail connections linking up the powerhouses over there. I don't mind civil servants going up to the north of England, but the idea that you can just transplant the top levels of government to the north of England is a nonsense. Everywhere you go in the world, there's one capital city because you need to have the interaction of the heads of department and civil servants. This is the pure example of why Andy Burnham is not mature enough, is not skilled enough or experienced enough to become prime minister. There's a huge gulf between being mayor and prime minister, and we saw that in his speech.
4: Well, and if, like yourself, your good self and me, Rafe, you are not a member of the All Devolution is Magnificent Club, then his entire speech was actually quite terrifying. It was devoted almost entirely to imagine how great it would be if towns governed themselves, if streets governed themselves, postcodes. You know, imagine how marvellous that would be. Well, I imagine, if you do this, Andy, a kind of mosaic of chaos. That you will not be able to govern this country correctly or efficiently with this system. And I don't understand why it is, Rafe, that the fashion now of all leaders of this country, all political, the political elite, is to sort of effectively say, thank you very much for the power you have invested in me. It is a privilege of my life, this power you have invested in me. I'm now going to give it away to as many people as humanly possible. I'm going to find small parish councillors that I will give all power to. They will be more powerful in their parish than I, the Prime Minister, am. I'm going to give power to this street, to this village, to this town. I will have no say in the governing of these areas. It's mad. It's insane. It doesn't work. Why are they all so sort of devoted? Why is it their religion? All devolution is good. No, it's not.
5: Well, because we know, and political scientists and sociologists will tell you, that whether it's quangos or whether it's devolving things down to the local borough or council level, this advantages the left, because it's the left who tends to get involved in these sorts of activities. So by devolving things this way, you're only going to accelerate and accentuate the long march through the institutions, the takeover of the left. And just imagine, if you open up Britain's checkbook, if you open up the great coffers of state, and you allow Tower Hamlets to have more of that money with all the mad mullahs in Bradford and Burnley and elsewhere, or indeed the Green Party crazies in Brighton. You can just imagine the spending sprees they would go on, and you can imagine the lunatic causes they would be undertaking, and of course the open doors they would then have for asylum applications and everything else. It's an absolute blueprint for disaster and bankrupting the state on ridiculous far left schemes.
4: But you agree? I don't want to be, you know, somebody who accused me of being like a real downer earlier in the show. But I listened to Andy Burnham's speech. In fact, I watched it. A lovely black T-shirt on, or was it dark blue? Always an interesting talking point. And was it? I listened to it and I thought, this is so stunningly uninspiring. It was an attempt to be optimistic, burn and bounce, bit of brightness, make us all feel better. Well, I thought it was really, what's the word? I want it poorly written, to be honest with you. It was written in a very dreary style. There were no memorable phrases in it. So I don't think it was very well written. And the message, I didn't think was inspirational at all. I just thought it was one long trail of sort of socialist claptrap, kind of let's all hold hands, kumbaya, sing songs, and our communities will get better. Isn't that marvellous? And by the way, I'll move Downing Street north. I mean, I just thought it was so depressing, so uninspiring, so unimaginative and badly written. If that's the best this guy can do, we're in trouble.
5: Well, I'll agree and disagree with you. Yes, I didn't think it was that well written. I thought his closing, he messed up his closing, had to repeat the line twice. But actually, he, even as a not well written speech, he's got so much more charisma than Keir Starmer. And that's not saying much about Andy Burnham. That's telling you how bland and vapid Starmer was, that the contrast was enough to actually still make him the darling of the left.
4: Yes, you're right.
5: And I just don't, and I think, you know, just remember, after Theresa May was dragging us all down with doom and gloom, Boris Johnson emerged, and the contrast between, you know, grey Theresa May and Boris Johnson was even more marked. And I just think, even though you and I can see the flaws in this speech, not particularly how are you going to pay for all these council houses and all this, the hope that he offered and the fact that he did seem to have some sort of plan was so different from the rudderless tenureship of Keir Starmer, then you can absolutely see why those people who went to the Green Party would come back to Andy Burnham over all this, because he was talking to them. This speech wasn't for mainstream Britain, because he's not Prime Minister yet. This speech was clearly done to appeal to Labour MPs and appeal to the Labour base. And that's what he achieved.
4: Yeah, no, very much so. It was, you know, I'll be the Prime Minister. And the great thing is I got a 400 MPs, a vast majority. And the problem with socialism and Marxism and communism in the past, there's always been all these right wingers in the way, all these Tories and reform people ruining our socialist utopia. Without them and with me, we can bring it all in. And at last, our socialist paradise will unfold. Well, it just won't. Sorry to be depressing, but it ain't gonna happen. Let me ask you this, Rafe, while I've got you. Keir Starmer seems to think he's a good candidate to be the next General Secretary of NATO, the Chief of NATO. He wants to take his utter failure to defend Britain onto an international stage and presumably fail to defend all the NATO nations as well. He genuinely thinks he's good for this job. I mean, he needs help, doesn't he? I can't think of anyone less qualified to be NATO chief than weakling pacifist peacenik Keir Starmer. Can you?
5: Yeah. I mean, the lack of self-awareness here is remarkable. You know, a man who, you know, we couldn't even send a British ship to Cyprus and had to have the French help us out. You know, he's humiliated and embarrassed us on the global stage in terms of our, you know, incapacitated defence. And why does he think that NATO wants a failure? I mean, he was only in power for 2 years. He wants to take over from Mark Rutte, the current Secretary General of NATO. Mark Rutte was Prime Minister of the Netherlands for 14 years. That's an understandable thing to go, right? You don't go from failure to success. I can't see any situation, unless, of course, Vladimir Putin has his way. He probably would love to have Starmer become Secretary General of NATO. That's the only way I can see that happening.
4: So, towards the end of Starmer's terrible regime, his Home Secretary Shabana Mahmood, I think wildly overpraised, hardline, tough as nails Shabana Mahmood, I don't think was very hardline or tough as nails at all. Doesn't want to leave the ECHR. Therefore, she's never going to even get close to solving the migrant crisis. That notwithstanding, she made a few encouraging noises, I suppose, about citizenship. Cracking down generally on the ease with which migrants can get into this country. Well, now that Andy Burnham's coming in, she's busy watering all that down, because Burnham, like so many of his ilk, are not that keen on sovereign borders. So she's watering down her crackdown. And one of the initiatives she wants to bring in is extraordinary. She wants to set up legal routes which will allow thousands, maybe tens of thousands, of migrants to get into the country legally. So these would be, this is her idea, right? I know how to stop these migrants getting into these illegal small boats and then breaking into Britain illegally and making the statistics look bad. I know how to solve that. I'll just tell them, don't bother with the boats. We'll just let you in. You don't need to get on that boat. Britain will just let you in. As I was saying, no, Shabana, this is it's been called a Ukraine-style refugee scheme to allow all these sponsored migrants into the country. And I've been saying, well, no, Shabana, I'm not quite sure you're understanding the crux of the problem here. We don't actually... Thank you for your help, Shabana, but if I could just stress this to you, we don't actually need any more migrants. We need fewer. In fact, we need to stop them. So your plan to let thousands more migrants into the country is not really understanding the nature of the crisis. It's ridiculous, isn't it?
5: It's not any ridiculous. I'd say it's borderline criminal. And anybody who comes in for one of these sorts of schemes and then goes on to commit a crime, I think there should be charges laid against whoever allowed or facilitated this. I mean, there's something deeply sinister here, which shows how either they're completely out of touch with the British public, because it's inexcusable or unimaginable in 2026 that a politician seriously thinks this is going to fly with the British public. It's almost as if there's a conspiracy to deliberately import these people into this country. That's what some people will be forgiven for assuming, because it's impossible. It boggles the mind that anyone thinks the British people want to have more Eritreans, more Somalis, more Sudanese, more Iraqis. And those are the nationalities that they're targeting here. And those are the nationalities that are in the top 10 and top 20 most violent, most sexual assaults, most crime, and on and on and on. And this scheme is modeled on a Canadian scheme which enabled 400,000 people to come to Canada, I believe. And that has been dropped because it's been proven to be so grossly unpopular with the British public. Anybody.

0: you come to Europe? Because it's culture and religion that determine how successfully you will integrate into a society, and we can't have any more of this going on. And you should be close to your homeland so that you can go back eventually to where you came from.
1: Exactly right, Rafe. It goes, as I keep saying, I put this on Twitter, it's like, no, Shabana. You know, the idea is to stop the migrants, not let them in. It's extraordinary how out of touch these Labour elites are with the general public. You know, so her solution to, oh, I've got all these illegal migrants coming in, and that's really annoying people. I know what will please people. I'm going to make all these illegal migrants legal. Then we don't have a crisis. That doesn't really get to the heart of the issue, does it?
0: No, I mean, this is the thing. We need to, well, firstly, we need to say these people coming over here are not asylum seekers. They are not refugees. Genuine asylum seekers don't leave behind their mothers, their daughters, and their sisters to fend for themselves while they come for a new life. The real refugees were the Ukrainians, women, children, the elderly, the infirm. The sorts of people that will come through these schemes are economic scouts. Their families give them money to find a new, better way of life. And once they can get settled status in the UK, they can then bring the rest of their family over. It's a giant Ponzi scheme. We need to call it out. And you just have to wonder what's going on in the minds of people like Shabana Mahmood and others who think this is in any way a marketable policy.
1: Now, all you have to remember about Shabana Mahmood is hardline, tough as nails Shabana, when she was a backbench MP, used to spend her weekends going to Greek islands handing out food parcels to illegal migrants coming from sub-Saharan Africa and the Middle East. Here you are, be kind, be kind. That's our Home Secretary for you. They don't tend to change. Rafe, great to have you on the show. Thank you so much. Rafe Heidelmanku, historian and senior fellow for the New Culture Forum, an opponent of devolution. So am I. I don't think it works. It's all very well to say, oh, it's a village, let's give it power, you know, let's give this street power, this town power. Yeah, but then the central government doesn't have any power. And frankly, it plunges us into a sort of inefficient red tape nightmare. Devolution is the sort of paradise that all politicians these days tend to worship. But it's not a very good system. It doesn't work very well. Next up, though, we're going to change subject. We're going to talk about the royals' extraordinary goings on. Are Harry and Meghan really going to break the king's heart and not bring those kids over after all? They said they were coming. Harry said he was coming with Meghan and the kids, Lily and Lilibet and Archie. Now he says he's probably not going to bring them because of security fears. So poor King Charles hasn't seen his grandchildren for 4 years, and it looks as if he's not going to now at all anyway. What a cruel thing for Harry and Meghan to do. Let's talk about that next. Stay where you are.
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11: Good evening. There are long delays on the Surrey stretch of the M25 this evening, with the two outside lanes of four still closed anti-clockwise just after six at Godstone, where a van has broken down. On the Kent stretch, the two inside lanes are shut anti-clockwise.

0: just south of the Dartford Tunnel. Emergency repairs to the carriageway continue. Long tailbacks to the Darren Finch change. And the A10 is closed heading out of London, just off the M25, following a serious accident. I'm Johnny Vatner.
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3: Welcome back. Let's go straight over to our next guest over there on the west coast of America. She is our brilliant royal guru. She's the host of Kinsey Schofield Unfiltered, and she is Kinsey Schofield, and I hope today she'll be unfiltered for us. How are you doing, Kinsey?
4: I've got whiplash with Harry and Meghan changing their minds every 3 seconds about what their travel plans are.
3: Let's talk about this. I wanted to get you on because, you know, we cover a lot of stories to do with Harry and Meghan. And as we well know, the gruesome twosome, that couple are capable of really behaving in a deplorable manner. They do it time and time again. We all know what we're talking about. But if this turns out to be the truth, they've gone too far this time. This is despicable. So, as of last Friday, you and I have been talking about this for weeks, always sceptically, I must say. You know, Harry was bringing Meghan, Archie and Lilibet back to Britain from the 7th of July to the 11th of July, ostensibly to attend an Invictus Games party, a kind of countdown party to celebrate Invictus Games, which starts in Birmingham, our second city, in a year's time. So to attend that, the backdrop was also that poor King Charles has not seen his beloved grandchildren, Archie and Lilibet, for 4 years. They last came, I think, for the Queen's funeral. And so he would get to see his grandkids. That was the backdrop to it. So last Friday, and I said, frankly, I will believe Meghan setting foot in this country again when I see it. I was always doubtful about this. But the more the stories emerge, oh, yes, they're definitely coming, and there was this sort of tacit confirmation, yes, they will be here. I had to accept, well, maybe I'm wrong, she's going to come back here. Good, Charles will get to see his grandkids. That's nice. I like that. Last Friday, three, four days ago, they suddenly ripped the carpet, the rug, if you like, from under.
4: No. On Friday, yes. they privately sent an itinerary of their trip to the WhatsApp group that the Sussex communication team manages. It was Saturday where Harry leaked to the media that he, in fact, did not get the secure. The meltdown begins on Saturday where Harry tells some outlets, I did not get the security that I expected to get. And that, you know, now I'm reconsidering bringing Meghan and the children, which we all know is just Harry and Meghan trying to manipulate the media and bully King Charles into a corner.
3: Yeah, I think you're absolutely right. See, here's why. What I suspect, and I take no joy in this, I think this was the plan all along. It was to sort of build King Charles up and Britain to the idea that our king is finally going to get to see his grandchildren again, and then to whip that away from the king and the nation by saying, well, you still won't give me that gun guard, police armed protection that I need, that I demand, so you won't give it to me. So, I'm not going to bring Meghan and the kids back now. I think that Harry actually thought that if he could set up this meeting between his kids, Archie and Lilibet, and the king, that the security he demanded, or he's been demanding now for a couple of years, would suddenly fall into place. He'd get that automatic armed police protection he's always demanded and everything would be hunky-dory. But, of course, they've turned round, the authorities here, and said, look, that doesn't make any difference. You're not getting an armed guard. Your British taxpayers are not going to pay for police protection for you, mate. You ran away. You're not a front-line royal. You're not getting it. As soon as he finds that out, he breaks his father's heart by saying, well, you're not going to get to see your grandchildren after all. What a despicably cruel thing to do to the king.
4: Absolutely. I've said from the get-go that I thought that it was a setup and that if Harry didn't get his way, then he gets to continue to villainize his father, which he has been consistently doing between Spare, between the Netflix series, the same man that walked his wife down the aisle for the last 6 years. He's been critical of his father and trying to put the royal family in this really negative light. That was my initial instinct. I don't think Harry is going to bring the kids over. He'll say, you know, my dad is the bad guy. But Tom Sykes from the Daily Beast says that this was all a way for Harry. Harry did think that he could manipulate his father into stepping in and using his influence to get Harry approved for the security that he wants, which is armed protection waiting for him and shadowing him throughout his trip in the UK. And the ultimate objective being that once King Charles steps in and gives him that, then internationally he receives similar response security-wise based on the UK's reaction. And that this is the reason why this blew up Saturday was because there was an entirely bigger plot. And that bigger plot, unfortunately, dissolved when the king refused to step in and use his influence to help Harry with his security.
3: And that's because there's two reasons for that. One, King Charles is a serious man. He knows where his power begins and ends. He has no power to make that decision. He cannot preside over government decisions. The decision on who to give armed police protection to in terms of the royal family is the government's consideration. It is there within their remit, not King Charles. And secondly, King Charles just feels it would be wrong for him to use his influence in that respect to try and persuade.
4: Well, especially after Harry lost a court case. Charles to then swoop in and say, no, we don't like that. That's privilege. That's the type of thing Charles is trying to avoid right now with the Andrew Mountbatten Windsor scandal blowing up to the side. He does not want to look like anyone in his, you know, he's trying to be more transparent about, you know, their finances. This is the last thing he wants, to look like anyone. He is helping anyone have any special privileges. But I do think that there was a bigger strategy at play here, and the kumbaya theme that Harry and Meghan were trying to sell, that Meghan and the kids were going to meet with King Charles. The kids actually haven't seen King Charles since Queen Elizabeth was alive, since her platinum jubilee. Meghan did see King Charles during the Queen's funeral, but it's been a significant amount of time since the kids have seen King Charles in real life. But I don't think that was ever really the objective, because otherwise, why not quietly go off to Scotland and see the king, you know, under the radar, where you're not going, why announce it? Why tease it? Why build this hype around it? Why leak stories? Because the ultimate objective was for Harry to get his way, and he's not. And what we're currently seeing is, in my opinion, a mental breakdown over not getting his way.
3: Also, I think he's so intellectually challenged that he doesn't understand where the power of the king stops. I mean, the king essentially, you know, it's always important to stress this to a lot of your fellow Americans, Kinsey. The king does not rule this country. He has no power. This is a democracy run by the democratically elected government. We have a figurehead who is our constitutional head of state, His Majesty the King. No more than that. He has no power. Harry, yeah, I don't think, understands that. I think Harry thinks his dad can go around telling the government to do this, that and the other. And I actually think that Harry's so stupid that he thought, well, if I tell dad I'm bringing the kids back And then I turn round to him and say, hey, Dad, I've just found out you're not going to give me any gun guards. Therefore, you're not going to see your grandchildren unless you do something about it. I think he thought that that would work, that King would get hold of Ravik, would get hold of the government and say, it's about time you gave my son Harry the armed police protection he demands. The King was never going to do that.
4: I just have to stress that, like, you know, I don't mean this in a cruel way, but the King doesn't miss Prince Harry. The King does not recognize this Prince Harry. You know, the King is not going to bend over backwards because he doesn't even know who this new person is that has developed over the last few years, capable of writing such a hateful book, capable of participating in a docuseries which is accuses the royal family of racism, years of racism, you know, and all of the chaos that they've stirred in the last few years. But I also wonder, and we had this conversation on my podcast, how much the evolving government has negatively affected Harry's plans. Because, you know, he has been communicating with Yvette Cooper. He has been scheming, in my opinion, with the Labour government of ways to come back. That's why Invictus is in Birmingham next year, honestly. And so I do wonder if Keir Starmer's resignation has negatively affected some of Harry's pull.
3: Very good point that, Kinsey, because you're right, Yvette Cooper, the current Foreign Secretary, Keir Starmer's Foreign Secretary, was supposed to be pulling a few strings on Harry's part, trying to get him the security he demands. But she's likely to get sacked. And Andy Burnham's socialist government will probably be less well disposed towards this runaway royal Harry than the current one. So you're right. Maybe it was the changing of the guard at the government that made Harry have second thoughts about their trip to Britain and whether or not to bring Meghan and the kids. But last word, if you will. Meghan, by the way, in the middle of all this, has not missed an opportunity to advertise the fact that, drum roll, there's some lavender honey that will be available on her As Ever online store. That's good to know, isn't it?
4: Well, I thought what was so kind of just disgusting was that this this post popped up within minutes of the Princess of Wales posting that she'd completed the National Three Peaks Challenge. And in that video, the princess is emotional, like, you know, just on the verge of tears, discussing how she's doing this to raise funds for the hospital that saved her life. And then Meghan's like, surprise, buy my stuff. I mean, it's just read the room. You know, she can never let the Princess of Wales have a moment.
3: Yeah, absolutely, Kinsey. Kinsey, I'm so glad I got you on this because I think, you know, we've covered some low points when it comes to Harry and Meghan. But if the King doesn't get to see his grandkids after this build-up, then this is the lowest of the low, the worst they've ever done. It really is horrible. I feel sorry for Charles. Kinsey, thanks so much. Always good to talk to you. That's the brilliant Kinsey Schofield, host of Kinsey Schofield Unfiltered. Hopefully she'll be back on Thursday with more news from Planet Royal. If you want to let me know what you think about this, is Harry really not going to let his poor old dad see his grandkids just so he can have a little hissy fit about this damned armed police protection he demands? He's never going to get it. Doesn't warrant it, doesn't deserve it. Is he really going to break his dad's heart like that? 0344 499 1000. Let's go to break. We're going to take calls and messages for the rest of the show. Got a few more Larry the Northern Cat names. If you've got any more, what will the Downing Street of the North Cat be called? Can't be Larry, because he'll be in the Downing Street of the South. So what will the Downing Street of the North Cat be called? Our best entrance so far is Chairman Meow. That's so good. Fidel Castro, Andy Cat, and so on and so forth. Let me know what you think. Your call's next. Stay tuned.
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3: Welcome back. I've got to go to the phones in just a second. Gonna read a couple of messages first. This is from Brian. Brian says, hi, Kev. Regarding Burnup, that's Burnham, giving power to local villages, what about if that village refuses to house illegal immigrants? Will he overrule them, resulting in chaos? Yeah, he will. Of course he will. He's only going to devolve power to towns, villages and cities if they sort of do the socialist thing. He won't like it if they don't. But this devolution thing, it's like an obsession. His whole speech was, we're going to give power to the regions. Is that it? That's it, is it? That's your vision for the future. More power to the regions. A northern Downing Street. Honestly, the paucity of that vision, the paucity, the feebleness of that promise, that's the best he can do. Devolution. Great! Yeah, God almighty. It's really depressing. Steve says the Downing Street Cat of the North. The Yorkshire one could be named Flat Cat. but don't put him down anyone's trousers like a ferret, says Steve. That's a good warning. Don't put a cat down your trousers like a ferret. In fact, don't put a ferret down your trousers if you want my advice. Not that I've ever tried it, nor do I intend to. Rich from West Bromwich, says the Downing Street of the North cat should be called Mousselini. here's one from Clayton in Dartford, the cat of Downing Street North. Clayton says, not as good as Chairman Meow, but my suggestion is Pol Pot Pussy. It's not bad. It's not bad. Let's go to the phones. Let's talk to Andrew in Halifax. Hi, Andrew.
8: Evening, Kevin.
3: Devolution, what would you like to say about that magnificent political principle?
8: Indeed. Well, the two of the biggest catastrophes that Blair unleashed on the UK during his tenure, in my opinion, were one, ramping up immigration to unprecedented levels, or what were then unprecedented.
3: Agreed.
8: And two was devolution, because what it's done is completely delegitimised the idea, the concept of one United Kingdom. And I'll give you an example of that. How many times, and you will have heard this as a journalist, how many times have some poisonous SNP representative come on in the last 10 years and said Brexit was undemocratic because Scotland was dragged out of the EU by England? No, it wasn't. The United Kingdom was one country. It was a EU member, and one vote in Dundee accounted for exactly the
3: exactly
8: same
3: right. Everybody, that was a single referendum involving
8: absolutely
3: every citizen of England, Ireland, Scotland, and Wales.
8: Yes, and not
3: Northern
8: only is devolution.
3: Yeah,
8: not only is devolution empowered these poisonous separatists, and I do regard Plaid Cymru, the SNP, Sinn Féin, I regard them as utterly toxic. But it's also, as I say, in the eyes of so many, delegitimised the idea of the United Kingdom as a country. So imagine pouring fuel on the fire of that and saying, well, you know, Yorkshire can have its own parliament or the West. What happens then when a national government tries to come in and enact a nationwide policy? They'll turn around and do exactly the same thing.
3: Well,
8: as
3: that's why I think, Andrew, and I sense you agree with me, that devolution is inherently a passport to inefficiency and a kind of a chaos, because the central government has no power to impose its laws, diktats, rules and regulations on smaller areas that are more powerful than the national government. It's ridiculous.
8: Exactly, and it's designed to hobble the prospect of a reform manifesto coming into play before there's even a chance of a general election that they might win.
3: Yeah, did you agree with me? I mean, people go, oh, that was a really good uplifting speech. I thought it was really spectacularly uninspiring, deeply unimaginative, and just one long spiel of delirious devolution. That's all it was. More power to the number 10 of the North, third power to the regions. Yeah. That's all it was. Well, that ain't up to much. That's not very exciting. That's not very different. That's just sort of page 7 of the Communist Socialist Guidebook, isn't it?
8: Well, absolutely. And of course, rather than pontificating on about relocating Downing Street, it would be interesting if, I mean, and you know, yourself Julia Hartley Brewer are welcome any time to take a walk around Piccadilly Gardens in Manchester to see the crime-ridden third world cesspit that that once lovely part of central Manchester has become.
3: I know it. Yeah, well, we've got some, I've got some nice places in London to compare it with, but I absolutely take your point. Andrew, you and me are on the same page on this, refusing to sign up to this kind of diktat that we all have to think all devolution is magnificent. It's not. It's a passport to chaos. Andrew, great call. Thanks for ringing. Call me again. Andrew, in Halifax, let's go to break. Come back. More of your calls in just a moment.
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10: Squishmallow squad, get us underway. Oh, strong header from Maui, straight to Boyle on the wing. Here comes Gordon.
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0: Good evening. There are long delays in Cheshire on the M6. The northbound carriageway of the motorway is partly blocked just south of the M56 at Lym, just before junction 20, as an emergency service incident is being dealt with. The M25 heading out of Kent still has the two inside lanes of 4 closed just before the Dartford tunnels for emergency repairs to the carriageway after a lorry caught fire. The A10 is closed heading out of London off the M25 for investigation work. I'm Johnny Ratner.
2: Talk politics. Talk headlines. Talk money. Talk culture. Talk tech. Across the UK. This is Talk.
3: Welcome back. A few more number 10 of the North Cat names. This is from Steve. He lives in Shoreham-by-Sea. He suggests that the number 10 of the North Cat should be called Careless Whiskers. That's pretty good. Steve from Leon C says the North number 10 cat should be named Blunder Cat. I like Sharon's idea. She says that, you know, given Andy's obsession with devolution, she says, why not call the cat Devo? As in devolution. I like that one, Sharon. Paul from Margate says Larry of the North should be Lowry the Cat. Dave Bolton says, Dave from Forest says, how about Sir Cat Starmer? so lots and lots of good names. So we might have to get a few more in if you send them in. What would you call the Northern Cat of the North? This only came up organically. We didn't sit around saying, let's have a competition to see if people can come up with a name for the cat for the Downing Street of the North. It just sort of came up, but people are very interested in it. And I think, you know, I'm trying to work out who was it said that. Just trying to find the winner who came up with Chairman Meow. I'll find it, but whoever came up with Chairman Meow, That is very good. Oh, here's another one. Mike says, how about Larry the Cat of the North being called Winston Purchill? It's just so ridiculous. That was, and it was Dave who came up with Chairman Meow. Some really good ones, though, but I think you'll agree, Chairman Meow is pretty damn fine. Shall we go back to the phones and let's talk to Martin in Cambridge. Hi, Martin.
11: Good evening, Kevin. What a day. What a load of deranged nonsense. I mean, you can't make this stuff up. I mean, the government always complains about the quangos having too much power and you can't pull the levers of state because they can't do anything. Yeah. Well, that's exactly what they're going to do with the devolved thing.
3: Yeah, but do you know what that was, Martin, in my view? This devolution obsession, it's a sort of code for a kind of an acceptable form of communism. Yeah, it's all about. He's talking about it. Was if communities could just work together to live together in harmony and all this kind of stuff. This is just communism. It's Marxism, you know, in a different name. Devolution. Devolution does not make countries easy to run. It makes them impossible to run.
11: Yes, because it does. I mean, all we're going to do is create a balkanization of our country. Because what's happened is vested interests and people and activist groups and all the rest of it, or take mayoralship. Look at the Tower Hamlets in London. They've become fiefdoms. Yeah. And if you give these areas more and more, you know, devolution and more power at local level, you will have all these groups, all the activists, all rowing in behind these kind of leaders, and we all know what we're talking about, and we can't, it'll totally become ungovernable. It will become a balkanisation of this country. And it's just absolute farce.
3: Absolutely. I totally agree with you, Martin. This idea that all devolution is good, which Andy clearly believes in, it's not. I think the more devolution you have, the worse the country gets. Simple as that. But look, great call, Martin. Thank you very much for ringing. This is from David. He's from Falmouth. Good name for the cat up north, Moggy Thatcher. Conversely, someone else suggested Andy Purnam, and so on and so forth. I better do the competition again. In case you hadn't realised, the 2026 World Cup has officially kicked off. Here at Talk, we are celebrating in style. How do you fancy getting your hands on a massive £26,000 in tax-free cash? Imagine what you could do with all that money. 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
3: Welcome back. Peter Caldwell will be in just a little while to tell you what he's got lined up for your entertainment between 7 and 10 p.m. In the meantime, I will go back to the phones in a second. But first, here's a voice note on Mahmoud's asylum plans from Steve.
15: Hiya, Kev. Steve from Manchester. Great show, mate. Listen, I'm thinking about applying for one of them jobs as one of these adjudicators on these tribunals for asylum seekers, like. I bet it's a cushy number. I'll get a gold-plated pension, brilliant salary, and I've already gone out and bought me rubber stamping pad. So I'm set to go, mate. It just says denied on it constantly. That's it.
3: Steve, in that case, you won't get onto the panel. They say, you know, instead of judges, when there's an appeal from an asylum seeker, they'll only get one appeal, and that appeal will be considered, will be judged upon by members of the public. What they omit to say, members of the public who live in Islington and read The Guardian. That's what they leave out. That's a ridiculous plan. That's almost as ridiculous as a plan to let more than 10,000 migrants in by legal routes. As I keep saying, no, Shabana, the idea is not to let them in, it's to not let them in. We don't want more, we don't need more. Hope this helps. Let's go back to the phones. Let's talk to Mike in London. Hello, Mike.
16: Hi, Kevin. Just thought I'd make two quick points about Burnham's devolution caper.
3: Yeah.
16: God help us. Very quickly, first of all, why would you double down on something that's been such an obvious disaster? I mean, we all remember COVID with sort of Drakeford and Sturgeon vying with each other to impose ever sillier lockdown laws. It's expensive, it's wasteful. But the second point is, I don't understand why devolution is so great, regionalise everything, and yet Burnham and Labour are obsessed with taking us back into the EU, which is the most centralised, undemocratic form of government it's possible to have.
3: It's a very good point. But when people like Andy Burnham talk about devolution, more power to the regions, more power to towns, villages, you know, streets, houses, roads, you know, they imagine that we'll all go, oh, devolution, yes! Devolution's fantastic. Devolution in all its forms is just perfect. Well, I don't think so. I don't think devolving to Scotland and Wales and Northern Ireland was particularly successful. Going further, manically further down that route, I think will be disastrous, Mike.
16: Well, I think that's right. And look at all these local authorities that have got into financial difficulties. And look at the city of my birth, where I've spent most of my life. I can't see that the state of London's any better for devolved mayors. And I'd like somebody to tell me how Wales is better governed now. They've just increased the size of the Welsh Parliament than it has been in the past.
3: Yeah, Scotland and Wales, a lot of water under the bridge since then, of course, but they are demonstrably in a worse state than when they first received devolved powers. So this automatic worshipping of devolution needs to be questioned. Mike, you question it, I question it. I think a lot of other people do. Good call, mate. Thank you very much for ringing. Mike in London. Peter Cardwell's in the studio. It is weird, isn't it, this sort of a politician like Burnham, they've got devolution. We're all supposed to go, oh, devolution, yes, marvellous.
7: No, it doesn't work.
3: I don't think it works.
7: It doesn't work, and it's been really stop-start in Northern Ireland, and I think direct rule worked better. In Scotland, it hasn't worked. In Wales, the NHS is all over the place, and Labour was in power for a quarter of a century.
3: Yeah.
7: We're going to talk about that. We're also going to talk about David Miliband, who may well end up as Foreign Secretary. He wants to increase the number of migrants in this country by five. That is what he has said previously. And Burnham's speech as well. There's loads more as well. We're talking about Israel and the fact that there are all these ludicrous UN reports talking about them deliberately targeting children. Not true. And plenty more besides.
3: OK, you thought one Miliband in the government was bad. You wait until you get two.
7: Getting the Miliband back together.
3: David Miliband, he's really good. No, he isn't. He's worse than his brother. All of that. Stick with Peter. I'll be back tomorrow. See you at 4 p.m.

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1: Andy Burnham says an outpost of Downing Street in Manchester will be the nerve centre of a rewired Britain. He's expected to be Prime Minister in weeks and has promised to shift power out of Whitehall and into the hands of local leaders. But a historian, Rafe Heidel-Mancus, told Talk the so-called Number 10 North is nothing more than a gimmick.
2: Everywhere you go in the world, there's one capital city because you need to have the interaction of the heads of department and civil servants. This is the pure example of why Andy Burnham is not mature enough, is not skilled enough or experienced enough to become Prime Minister.
1: Well, Mr. Burnham's also promised to build more council houses than at any time since the Second World War. The Labour Mayor of South Yorkshire, Oliver Coppard's, told us what he would need to make that happen.
3: Secondments from the civil service to us having more of those people in my organisation, or certainly working closely with us, because at the moment I simply don't have the capacity or indeed the expertise, frankly, within my team to be able to deliver on the objectives that have been set out today.
1: There was no mention of immigration in Mr. Burnham's speech, nor did he talk about bringing the welfare bill down, other than to say there'd be in-work support for young people struggling with their mental health. It's been going on for more than 3 years now, but it looks like strike action by resident doctors in England is coming to an end. The British Medical Association says its members have accepted the government's latest offer on pay and jobs. A teenager who threatened to bomb his college has been jailed for nearly 4 years. 18-year-old Jordan Stang from Stafford admitted a number of offences, including possession of explosive substances. A close aide to Rishi Sunak has pleaded guilty to cheating at gambling by placing bets on when the 2024 general election would be. Craig Williams will be sentenced at a later date. And Dame Penelope Keith has been remembered as a comic genius. She's died at the age of 86. That's the latest. I'm Tom Crowsdale.
0: Talk. News. Update. Across the UK. On DAB+. On your smart speaker. On your smart TV. And on your side. This is Talk. Fully switched on conversation. Peter Cardwell's Evening Exchange.
4: Very good evening. This is the Evening Exchange. I'm Peter Cardwell. Andy Burnham has finally told us a little bit about what he is going to do as Prime Minister, but then, of course, he ran away from reporters without taking even a single question. We'll talk about what he said, why it matters, and how a number 10 of the North could change things, or, in my view, actually, probably not change that very much. I think it's a bit of window dressing. Also, does devolution work? I'd love to hear from the 9 out of 11 different regions where people rejected having an elected mayor. Also, maybe you live in Scotland, Wales or Northern Ireland. Do you think devolution's working for you? I'm not sure it's working in any of those different parts of the United Kingdom, to be brutally honest, although that is verboten when it comes to Northern Ireland. Of course, people say devolution's wonderful. The principle of devolution, people working together, great. The actual execution of it, I'm not so sure. We'll talk as well about immigration, big topic today. Shabana Mahmood saying that if people are sponsored, they can come to this country. It's worked in Denmark to some degree, but will it work here? And also, could David Miliband become the Foreign Secretary? Well, actually, he wants to increase immigration by 5 times the number of illegal immigrants. He says asylum seekers in different areas could we could take 5 times more than we do already, although migrants using the European Convention of Human Rights to stay in Britain will cost the taxpayer £4.9 billion. We know that. Also, maybe you're a parent or a grandparent. Apparently, according to a professor, those who read bedtime stories to their children are unfairly disadvantaging other people's children. Since when were you not allowed to want what's best for your kids? On that note, actually, we're talking about white working class kids being left behind. A big inquiry has talked about that. We'll talk about Israel too, the United Nations, and not the United Nations, but a body affiliated to them, accusing them of targeting Palestinian children. Absolute nonsense, of course. We'll talk about that, and we'll talk about whatever you want to talk about as well, including an interview with Katie Lamb, the Conservative MP who has talked about shoplifting in her constituency and how the police are really not dealing with that properly. Loads to discuss here on Talk. Be sure to give me a shout and let me know what you think. 0344 499 1000 is the number to call. You can text me 87222 with the word talk in your text. You can tweet me at TalkTV, follow me at Peter Cardwell. You can send me a WhatsApp voice note or a WhatsApp text message, or give me a ring, all on the main number 0344 499 1000. So much to discuss between now and 10. Stay with us here in the Evening Exchange. So let's get started with what Andy Burnham has been saying today. He went where else? Manchester, to make his first speech since it became pretty clear he's going to be the next Prime Minister. The nominations aren't in yet and that process doesn't even start for another week and a half or so, but it's unlikely anybody will challenge him. Let's see what Andy Burnham has been saying about what he thinks the job of Number 10 North, as he puts it, should be.
5: The job of Number 10 North will be to make power flow into the Midlands, into the southwest, into the east of England, and yes, into London, as I said before, as much as into the northeast, Yorkshire and the Humber, and here in the northwest. It will be about offering new opportunities to extend devolution in Scotland, Wales, and Northern Ireland by taking power deeper down. The people of Dundee and Bangor feel just as distant from Holyrood and the Senedd as they do from Westminster. Number 10 North will be the nerve centre of a rewired Britain.
4: The nerve centre of a rewired Britain. Sounds like a lot of empty rhetoric to me. We'll see what actually happens. He also spoke about his plan for government.
5: We will create a more streamlined state with a clearer purpose to power up all parts of the country and put a laser-like focus on growth and regeneration, good growth. The change will be driven through the Prime Minister's office in an extended operation based here in Manchester. The job of Number 10 North will be to make power flow into the Midlands, into the southwest, into the east of England, and yes, into London, as I said before, as much as into the northeast, Yorkshire and the Humber, and here in the northwest. It will be about offering new opportunities to extend devolution in Scotland, Wales and Northern Ireland by taking power deeper down. The people of Dundee and Bangor feel just as distant from Holyrood and the Senedd as they do from Westminster. Now get this. Number 10 North will be the nerve centre of a rewired Britain.
4: Sorry, there's a bit of repetition in those clips. Apologies for that. Let's find out what Kemi Badenoch, who is, of course, the leader of the Conservatives, thinks of what Mr. Burnham was saying there.
6: People not having plans is why we are changing prime ministers so often. And if Andy Burnham comes in without a plan, he is going to have another short tenure. Making announcements is not the same thing as having a plan. So I want a swift and steady transition because I want to be able to ask the prime minister what he is doing for or to our country. I'm the leader of the opposition. That's my job. I'm not able to do my job. I was elected constitutionally to do this. I want to be able to do my job, which is hold the government to account, and right now there's not really anyone to hold to account, and the Labour ministers are too busy trying to sort out jobs for themselves. That is not right.
4: Zarina has been in touch and says, I'm becoming very alarmed at the thought of Burnham and co. They appear to be on the precipice of making outlandish decisions and change just when we need stability. Could it be that Starmer's slow and steady approach might have been a better win for the country? We cannot afford drastic changes, can we? And Mick says, this undemocratic government resembles a sixth form locker room with few confirmed dishonourable members who want to rob pensioners' bank accounts to pay for invaders. Break out the water cannon, says Mick. I wonder what you think about this. 0344 499 1000 is the number to call. Charlotte Griffiths is editor-at-large of the Mail on Sunday and joins me now. Good evening, Charlotte.
7: Good evening.
4: Charlotte, there's quite a lot of words in there. I wonder what it actually means. He wants good growth. I mean, who doesn't want good growth? I want bad decline. You know, I want the economy to contract. I don't want growth. We heard this from Liz Truss, growth, growth, growth. We heard it from Rishi Sunak. We heard from Keir Starmer that growth was going to be his number one priority, although there are lots of number one priorities that seem to change every 5 minutes. Regeneration. I mean, who doesn't want things to be regenerated? Did you get any detail from this?
7: No detail at all. And the other word he kept saying was streamlined. Can you think of anything less streamlined than
4: more government
7: and MPs going up and down on a train from London to Manchester, or working from home, or phoning it in and dialing it in on Zoom, or, you know, not turning up to the right Zoom meeting and going slightly missing because you don't know if they're in Manchester or London. And also, he mentioned the Midlands. Now, one person who does live in the Midlands, in Herefordshire, near Shropshire, kind of on the border, is Quentin Letts, the Daily Mail sketch writer. And he was banned from even turning up to this big speech. And there he is in the Midlands, ready to go. And no, he wasn't allowed to turn up. And there were no questions and answers afterwards. And then the other thing that I thought was quite notable that he said something along the lines of, my political direction is not up for negotiation. I just think, hold on a minute, nobody voted for you. You haven't got a mandate. What do you mean it's not up for negotiation? Mm-hmm. You can't make this radical change and announce it with no plan, no detail, and then say it's not up for negotiation and you can't ask any questions and no journalist, you know, unwelcome journalists can't come in the room.
4: Well, it's really interesting you mention that because, of course, we remember some journalists, generally from left-wing publications, were talking about how awful it was when, you know, Rishi Sunak or Boris Johnson wouldn't take a large number of questions. Now we have a situation where Alistair Campbell, high priest of Blairism, is saying that this is a good idea because it lets the speech speak for itself. But the problem is that, number 10 of the North, I just think, is more administration. He told us quite a lot about how the administration would change. He didn't tell us a lot about the substance. And actually, when you think about devolution as well, Fraser Nelson, the Times journalist, pointing out that 9 out of 11 English cities rejected the idea of mayors in the 2012 referendum. So unless things have changed dramatically in 14 years, there are lots of people who actually don't want more devolution, certainly in England.
7: Yeah, I don't think devolution has got us anywhere. You know, look at Birmingham, for example. I mean, it's a slightly different thing, but Birmingham is an absolute basket case. You know, I totally agree with you. I don't think the people actually want devolution. I think what they want to hear, and maybe it's what Burnham's getting at, is that the blob has been slightly dismantled. But I don't think that means putting the blob on trains. I mean, I've actually recently moved from London to Herefordshire, and the train is £175 return. I mean, we can't have this. We can't have civil servants traipsing up and down. It hasn't actually served the BBC very well.
4: Yeah, it's a very good point with Salford, and I'm not sure that's actually providing value for money. There's a lot of money, people going up and down on trains for no apparent reason. Perhaps we can just talk about a couple of other matters that are around today. The doctors' strike, the junior doctors have decided that they will take the deal. Charlotte, is that welcome news?
7: Well, I suppose it at least ends, you know, any threat of a strike. But it was only, it was nearly 50-50. You know, it was just over 50% voted. So that means there's still quite a lot of unhappy doctors out there. We all know what happens when they get their money, is that they, you know, in a year's time, they'll want more.
4: Of course.
7: It's very, very generous. I mean, 10% a year for 3 years. I think they've had. You know, the numbers are getting pretty high.
4: They've done very well. They've had pay rises, which are far bigger than many others that we've seen in other parts of the public sector, to say nothing of the private sector. And as you say, it'll be 5 minutes until they're asking for more.
7: Yeah, I mean, I'd love a 6.6% pay rise. Did everyone else get a 6.6%
4: Me
7: rise?
4: Me too. No, it'd be great. It'd be lovely.
7: No, as you say, you know, every time they get what they want, the BMA just asks for more. It's sad to see it being repeated by, I suppose it was James Murray.
4: Yes, indeed. Well, he's finally got his deal anyway after West Reading Field and Conservatives Field as well. There's clearly quite a lot of going on at the Home Office as well. The public is apparently now to decide asylum appeals as Mahmood pledges to speed up decisions. She has sacked one of her very close civil servants, the principal private secretary there. She's having a massive problem with Mike Tapp, who still has his job as immigration minister, and they're not even on speaking terms, which reminds me actually of when I was in government, there were two senior people, a cabinet minister and a minister in a department who the sort of joke was that they're like Taiwan and China. They didn't officially recognise one another because they absolutely hated each other. Clearly, as the sort of dying days of the Starmer administration continue, there's a lot that people are jostling for a position. And I wonder what you make of the kind of policy idea about deciding asylum appeals and having all sorts of random people from the public doing that other than judges.
7: Yeah, is this? I'm not across the street. Is this the one where she's asking for sponsorship?
4: Yeah, this is members of the public will be trained to decide asylum appeals instead of immigration judges. This is reforms to speed up cases. She's going to set out plans for a new independent body, which is going to prioritise cases in the public interest on high harm offenders, starting from as late from late 2027. She's also said she's going to remove 45,000 field claimants and foreign offenders. So some strong policy here, but she may not even be Home Secretary in a few weeks' time, Charlotte.
7: Extraordinary, at late 2027. Yeah, I did hear earlier on the news she was calling it this new policy over and over again. But the problem is, in late 2027, A, so many more migrants will have come in that time, and B, she probably won't be in the post. So, yeah, not very impressed with Mahmood on this one.
4: And just before you go, Charlotte, I know you're very much the royal whisperer as editor-at-large at the Mail on Sunday. I read your dispatches every Sunday, and they're really superb to refer back to, actually, especially when you're looking at how things develop. The Princess of Wales has really done a superb fundraising, hasn't she, with her Three Peaks Challenge?
7: Yeah, it's extraordinary, this video that she released. She's speaking better than she's ever spoken before.
4: And she's a great communicator. I mean, she really is.
7: Yeah, in the past she hasn't always been, but now she's really grown into the role. But I think it's brilliant. When she used to be quite nervous and she used to stutter a lot, I think people found that really human and they really related to that. And we all know that the opposite end of the spectrum is somebody like Meghan Markle, who just pumps out rhetoric, doesn't really mean anything. It's all a bit word salad, a bit Andy Burnham. But, you know, what Catherine did today was she really spoke from the heart, and she did that Three Peaks Challenge, for the Royal Marsden, and it clearly meant so much to her. And it's a brilliant piece of PR, because for the first time in a couple of years now, the language all in the coverage is all about her health and how well she's doing.
4: Yes.
7: And referring to her constantly as a cancer survivor, cancer
4: yes.
7: sufferer. So I think she's been really clever to sort of find an amazing achievement that also closes that chapter in a way. And she sort of says, all right, from now on, mm-hmm. You'll think of me as a healthy and strong, Princess of Wales, which she is, and we're all very relieved about.
4: Of course. And just remind us of the significance of the Royal Marsh, and that's where she was treated.
7: That's where she was treated, exactly, and where she's gone back to and talked about having chemotherapy before, which was more detail than we've ever had. And, yeah, of course, she's completely committed to the Royal Marsden. It saved her life.
4: Charlotte, great to talk to you as always. Charlotte Griffiths there, editor-at-large of the Mail on Sunday. Thanks for joining us on the programme. We've got a voice note from Mike on number 10 in the north. This is what Mike thinks.
8: Number 10 Downing Street is the home of politics. It should not be changed. If he wants to be the Prime Minister, he needs to move to London. He's just being lazy and wanting to move everything up to him to save him a little trip.
4: I think he'll be in London, but I think we'll see him more in the north of England than perhaps many other prime ministers as well. And lots of people say, disagreeing with this idea. Bill in Fleet says, how do you streamline government by creating more devolved government? He has nothing to give but up north or Manchester. Such a waste of time and money. Elaine says, I'm horrified about the prospect of the SNP given any more power in Scotland. If it was up to me, I would abolish it altogether. It's corrupt, wasteful, dangerous and useless. Leslie says, who on earth said Burnham is charismatic? He's so dull in that speech. And the speech was dead in the water, says Leslie. Amanda in London says, good evening, Peter. Number 10 up north, what a load of utter garbage. We thought Starmer was bad. We haven't seen nothing yet, says Amanda in London. Do you know what? I've said this before. I think Andy Burnham is going to be the Liz Truss of the Labour Party. I think he's untested. I think he doesn't believe anything. I think his ideas... I mean, if this is the big idea, if the big idea is more government and it's going to be elsewhere in the country, why not get the government that's in London working for the whole country? That's what I would argue. I mean, putting essentially another government department in Manchester. I don't know what it achieves, to be honest. Maybe Lee disagrees with me on this. Lee's in Doncaster and has some thoughts. You're very welcome to the programme, Lee, and thanks for giving us a ring on 0344 499 1000. What would you like to say?
9: Thank you, Peter. Good evening.
4: Good evening.
9: Well, I think you've summarised what I want to say anyway. I hear what Andy Burnham said. I was listening to it with interest. He talked a lot and said nothing. That's one of my favourite sayings.
4: Yeah.
9: But it's almost like he wants to create an anarchy where you're going to get different parts of the country setting off against each other. Like Devon and Cornwall, for instance, who can't agree on what an official cream tea is. Jam or...
4: I was down in Cornwall recently, Lee, and I followed the rules. I put my jam on first.
9: I'm afraid I don't know which is which.
4: In Cornwall, it's jam. In Cornwall, it's jam then cream. In Devon, it's cream then jam.
9: Thank you.
4: These things are importantly. These things are important.
9: No, but what I'm getting at is, if I'll give you an example. If you look at, because I have some experience of this, having represented companies over there. If you look at Northern France, look at Lille, which is, if you like, the Birmingham of France. You've got their second city, and you've got lots of different council areas. And one thing that the French all complain about is there are too many administrators.
4: Yeah.
9: In other words, politicians and civil servants, and they want rid of them. So some bright sparks up here in Lille say, well, the thing that's holding this area back is the lack of an effective government.
4: Yeah.
9: What we need is we need something that's going to focus, like Andy Burnham did, on Manchester. We're going to focus on Lille, and we're going to bring about this big change. And all the individual districts, boroughs, you know, parishes, prefectures, whatever you call them, said, yeah, that's a good idea. And we'll put it to the people. And the people said, well, it sounds good, but please, no more politicians.
4: Yeah.
9: And they said, yeah, we'll go ahead with that. So they go ahead and they have something for the greater Lille area, which all sounds very good. And it's going to bring more investment in internationally. You know, it's going to become more of a place that everybody knows about. And then the first thing that happens is all these individual councils say, well, now we have this responsibility to interact and put things towards the greater district of Lille. We're going to need some special people for that. And they'll need secretaries.
4: Yeah.
9: And they'll need offices and transport.
4: Yeah.
9: And they'll need time.
4: This all makes perfect sense. And I don't understand why more government is necessarily what we need. And if you think about some people in this, you know, there are people, multi-member constituencies, for example, in Wales now, in Scotland, and in, well, List people in Scotland and Northern Ireland, you've got five members.

0: very afraid. The smug-looking man is a socialist, which we know doesn't work. He believes in open borders and will not stop immigration. We have not had any say in Burnham, and Burnham and what he's going to do to the UK. We must have an election, says Penny. So much to discuss. Get your messages, calls, texts, tweets, and voice notes coming in. 0344 499 1000. Debate Desk next. Joe Wheeler and Sean Hickey will be with us to go through all the big stories of the day, and I want your views too. Stay with us.
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8: Until the 13th of July from 11 a.m. Meal includes carbonated drink, side and one collectible allocated randomly. While stocks last, drink upgrade fees apply.
1: 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Travel trouble.
9: Good evening. The Surrey stretch of the M25 still seeing long anti-clockwise queues after everybody was temporarily held just after the Godstone exit, junction 6, after a van broke down, which has now been moved off the carriageway. The A10 is closed just north of London off the M25 following an accident. And in Monmouthshire, southeast Wales, the A40 remains closed between Abergavenny and Raglan. Emergency services were dealing with an incident. Power cables are down. I'm Johnny Ratner.
1: No nonsense reaction to the day's biggest talking points across the UK, the home of common sense. This is Talk.
0: Lots of people getting in touch, including Margaret, who's currently in Tunisia. Maybe she's on her holidays. Margaret, I hope you're having a nice time. What the heck is going on with our so-called government? Burnham is being lauded as the second coming. Listening to his speech, all rhetoric, no substance, devolved decisions to local mayors, more wastage and corruption, and more civil servants will be employed. Look at the mess in Wales, Scotland and Northern Ireland. The questions are, if local authorities are going to be making decisions, why do we need all these MPs? More stouts in the trough to feed. Unfortunately, some people are going to believe all this codswallop, especially the champagne socialists. I am in despair for my once great country. Tony from Stratford-upon-Avon, the problem with devolution is that it hands power to local incompetent people who can't resist using their powers. More interference, more waste and more low traffic neighbourhoods. Debbie says, I think they should change the rules to say if you change Prime Minister, you have a general election. They might take their positions more responsibly because it'd all be up for the chop. Well, lots to discuss, including even the content of those messages, it must be said, and thank you to everybody for them. We'll take more calls in a minute or two as well. I'm on the debate desk now with Joe Wheeler, the broadcaster and meteorologist. You've been reasonably busy recently with the crazy weather. Yeah. And Sean Hickey, who's the head of content at Politics. Joe, Sean, lovely to see you back here. Joe, we will get a little weather update from you between now and 8 o'clock because I want to find out when this heat wave is going to end, although things are a little bit better.
10: We'll when's it ending? When's it starting?
0: When's it end? Well, maybe it's ended. We'll get back to that anyway. But when it comes to, we're sort of asking the broader question, about whether you think Andy Burnham's got a good idea and whether devolution is actually working. Let's just hear a little bit more from Andy Burnham, what he said earlier on today.
11: The job of Number 10 North will be to make power flow into the Midlands, into the South West, into the East of England, and yes, into London, as I said before, as much as into the North East, Yorkshire and the Humber, and here in the North West. It will be about offering new opportunities to extend devolution in Scotland, Wales and Northern Ireland by taking power deeper down. The people of Dundee and Bangor feel just as distant from Holyrood and the Senedd as they do from Westminster. Number 10 North will be the nerve centre of a rewired Britain.
0: That is the prospective Prime Minister, Andy Burnham. It's interesting on his own thoughts and his own experience. He obviously doesn't have any defence experience. We're going to be talking about that on the programme tomorrow. Big announcement coming tomorrow, I would expect, from the government. also where he doesn't have foreign affairs experience either, and that's fair enough. A lot of people who become prime minister don't. Remember when

0: Bill Clinton became president of the United States, his local pancake shop was a big chain across America. They said his foreign policy experience was at the International House of Pancakes. I must say I have lots of experience of the International House of Pancakes, as my frame would suggest when I lived in America. It's a wonderful place. But Mark Rutter, who is the Secretary General of NATO, has been talking to Sky News, and he says he's not worried.
1: I know you say you'll look forward to meeting Andy Burnham if and when he's confirmed as Prime Minister. But, you know, he's been mayor of a town, to quote your friend Donald Trump. He's been health secretary and culture secretary. He doesn't have any sort of foreign affairs experience. Does that concern you?
2: Not at all, because but what you see with most prime ministers, when they come in, except for when they have been defense secretary or foreign secretary before, but most of them will come in with, there's a lot of political clout, a lot of political experience. But when it comes to the international stage, you have the best advisors in this country. You have fantastic ambassadors, fantastic security advisors, fantastic senior military advisors in the Defense Department, who will help the Prime Minister to get up and running in a couple of days. So I've no doubt.
0: Mark Rutter there, the Secretary General of NATO, the role apparently that Keir Starmer might want himself. Sean, what do you make of all this?
3: I was just going to say that myself. He's not worried about Burnham, but he should be worried about Keir Starmer.
0: In fairness to Mark Rutter, his period of office comes to the end in 2008, but I'm not sure Starmer is necessarily the most pro-defence Prime Minister, but you may have a different view.
3: Well, I mean, it seems the NATO kind of General Secretary position has just become a kind of schmoozer-in-chief at this point. Like, I don't remember Jens Stoltenberg ever going on Sky News whenever he was in charge. So it just seems like a strange thing that one week he's in the Oval Office showing these, what was it, the little posters that he had for Donald Trump talking about
0: calling him daddy, which wasn't weird at all.
3: It's just an incredibly strange thing for such a powerful office to be doing in the first place. But no, I think he's, I do think he's right on Burnham as well. I think, particularly with an idea like this, it's not, it's quite inoffensive, I think, to propose to people that already, like whether it's councillors, whether it's people in general, in assemblies in Greater Manchester or in London, have more power. Let them practice what they...
0: My concern, Joe, is that he's talking a lot about how government would work. He's not talking about what government would actually do to solve the problems. And in that entire speech, he didn't mention really a lot about the problems that we're facing, the task ahead. He didn't mention immigration once, for example.
4: No, absolutely not. There was a lot of kind of political positioning, but not a lot about policy detail. And most importantly, you know, what it might cost. I mean, as abysmal as I consider Starmer to have been, I'm under no illusion that Andy's probably going to be worse when all is said and done.
0: Why do you think that? Well, I mean, we haven't heard that much from him. I think we should hear more. I think he should do many more interviews. I've obviously asked him for an interview myself through his press people. But why do you think he'd be worse?
4: Because until this morning, really, he didn't set out much in terms of policy. And again, you know, how he was going to pay for it. He is very Manchester-centric, and I'm from Manchester. So, you know, I have every reason to kind of go, hey, there's a thing. The North is being recognised. But this whole devolution thing is just going to create more managerial nightmares than we've currently got. And
0: don't people like local accountability? Don't they be able like to say, that's my person, that's my local mayor, that's my local councillor, I can go to them and say I want to change
4: them? Halcyon days, but where's the money?
0: Yeah.
4: You know, unfortunately, you know, this country faces so many problems. Migration is one of them. And, you know, I believe that within the programme we're talking about...
0: Yeah, we'll talk more about that in a second.
4: You know, we're talking about massive, massive bills there. And unless those are cut, I don't really see where else we're going to go. Interestingly, you know, not rattling the first fence, the markets didn't take too much of a dip after Burnham's speech. And I think that's partly because, from purely a stage look at it, he took quite an optimistic tone, whereas, you know, Starmer has always...
0: Well, Starmer was always very doom and gloom, wasn't he? He was always saying, you know, things are really dreadful. And what you've got to do in politics is offer people confidence and hope. Did Burnham do that today,
3: Sean?
0: I mean,
3: that's the thing. I think a lot of people within Starmer's Labour Party would have looked at today and said, well, actually, there's not a lot new from what Burnham's proposing here. I think he just put a little bit more meat on what Starmer's been proposing since 2024. He has been kind of putting the carrot out there of saying that there would be more devolved powers to regions and local councils and whatever it might be. But he hasn't actually put the meat on the bones of it. And I think with Andy Burnham there, you're talking about somebody that's been quite successful as the mayor of Greater Manchester, an incredibly popular mayor as well for things like the B Network and what.
0: Yeah,
3: you
0: got a sort of North Korean level of vote share.
3: Yeah,
0: the last
3: Kim Jong Burnham. It was insane.
0: Yeah.
3: It was insane. But I mean, you look at things like that and you say, okay, if he's able to take this kind of a relatively small administration in the United Kingdom and turn it around and be an incredibly popular person off of it, and then come down south and say, actually, based off of what I noticed when I was here before in a Labour shadow government, what I did in Manchester and what I want to bring back from Manchester to here, I especially on your point earlier on as well about the how you're going to pay for it, I think if you're moving some of the civil service away from London, you're certainly you're saving on the London wait.
0: Well, this is a big point though, because I remember when the BBC moved to Salford, a lot of people still kept their London allowances to persuade them to go up there, and you couldn't sack them either, but that's often the way of the civil service and the BBC too. The point I find interesting as well is that this might come back to bite him, because the beauty of devolution is that you can always say big bad Westminster. You know, politicians in Northern Ireland have made a career of doing that over the past kind of, you know, 28 years. They always say, you know, the problems are Westminster, not enough money or not enough ideas or whatever, when actually the health service in Northern Ireland, for example, has been on and off in the power of local elected representatives for a generation. When Andy Burnham was mayor of Greater Manchester, he had a £3 billion budget. Mm. Now he's going to have a £1.4 trillion budget. Is he up to the job, do you think, Sean?
3: I think give him a chance. I mean, what did Keir Starmer manage before he was the Prime Minister of the country? He was in the head of the CPS.
0: Yeah, it didn't have
3: it was nowhere near £1.4 billion.
0: Yeah,
3: you know?
0: Exactly.
3: But also on the trillion. Point you were making about... trillion, beg your pardon.
0: Trillion here, trillion there. Sooner or later, it all adds up to real money.
3: Exactly. The point you're making there about Stormont as well, what I would say is that what Burnham's proposing is that somewhere like Northern Ireland would not be entirely beholden to the actions of Stormont. Mm-hmm. If Stormont was to fall and come back and quarrel over whether it's NHS budgets, or it's Irish language street signs, there'd still be local councils that would be able to divvy up the money that they've been given by dear leader Burnham's prime ministership to be able to continue operating in their own way.
0: About 8 months ago, Daryl says in Lincoln here, the Labour government were saying they wanted to centralise more police forces by cutting the number of force areas from 43 down to about 20, making larger forces, and cutting down the number of chief officers, slimming down the admin. They sound as if they want to go the opposite way with local councils. Do they actually have any long-term plan at all? Are they just headless chickens reacting rather than planning? Daryl, I think there's an awful lot in that. I mean, I believe there should be a Police England. I think just as there's a Police Scotland, I think there should be a Police England. I think there are far too many police forces, but you can do things at a local level very, very well. Lorraine says, every day I become more and more concerned about this character. This is a man, in Lorraine's opinion, who used Makerfield for his own political gratification, a man who had a convicted fraudster to run his election campaign. She's referring to Louise Hay there. She's a convicted fraudster. Burnham has not been in Parliament for 12 years. He has no mandate, and yet today stands at a podium, dressed for a pop gig rather than for the most important role in the country, and has the audacity to dictate to us a manifesto of vacuousness that no one has voted for. This is sinister, and people had better buckle up, because he will take us into the abyss. Well, plenty more coming on this. We'll talk about immigration as well. Many problems in the Home Office. I must apologise just for my voice this evening. It's not just as strong as it usually would be. I'm having a little bit of a sore throat and a cold at the moment. It's all the changing weather, which is, of course, Jo Wheeler's fault. We'll come back to her and Sean Hickey in just a second. Stay with us.
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0: Mike has been in touch and says moving to the north and making a number 10 north is going to cost the taxpayer even more money as a second building, more security costs, more travel costs. Westminster has been where politics has been for too many years. Peter, loving all the criticism of the Labour Party for a change instead of Reform UK. Nice to see a bit more balance on Talk TV. I'm not sure many people would accuse us of being too critical of Reform UK, but you're entitled to your opinion. Dawn in Chelmsford says, when I was in local government, I invested time to demonstrate that my department was not overstaffed. I even got extra staff when I presented facts to the council, says Dawn. Another person says, can you imagine giving Reform UK councillors more money? They're an absolute shambles. They don't even know how to run a council. Well, it depends on the council, I suppose, but yes, they, like many other local councillors, are having problems, and there is some problem with a number of Reform UK councils, as there have been with, you know, Birmingham Council, Labour-run councils, Conservative councils. Glenn in Catterick says, we thought we had it bad before, things are going to get a whole lot worse. Burnham will make Starmer look like a messiah, says Glenn. Keep your comments coming in, 0344 499 1000. One thing the government is happy about, and James Murray, who is the Health Secretary, he's only been Health Secretary for a few weeks' time, but he has succeeded where his predecessors have failed, including Westmead, including Conservative administrations as well, and that the junior doctors have accepted a pay deal. Jo, what do you make of this?
4: Unfortunately, I do feel that it's only a matter of time before they start coming back for more. And that's just going to be the way it goes. I mean, there are all sorts of extra things in this, faster pay progression and a plan to cover out-of-pocket expenses like exam fees. And I'm thinking, well, we've just given you more money. Why can't you pay for your own exam fees? Yeah, it seems quite extraordinary. I mean, yeah, things work for now. But again, you know, the bill will keep going up. What they get, so I mean, these doctors can earn thousands more each year for things like working unsociable hours and additional hours.
0: I mean, show me the doctor who doesn't know they're going to have to work unsociable hours.
4: Well,
0: this is crazy. They sign up for it in the first place. They know they're going to have to pay for some exams. We already subsidise their education to a huge degree. Even if they're paying full fees, even if they're paying £9,000 a year, we are substantially subsidising what is a lucrative career and will continue to be a lucrative career and can only get more lucrative as you go up. There are very, very few junior doctors who, once they're in a job, don't have the options anyway to train and to become further up the ranks. My sympathy's limited, Sean. Is yours? Or maybe I'm wrong.
3: I mean, it's been an incredibly unpopular strike in the first place. I think we've talked about this so many times in the past. And I mean, one thing certainly on the beat that we do a union beat at Politics Joe quite mm-hmm. a bit. You remember the days of the RMT when it was Mick Lynch and Eddie Dempsey by his side.
0: Who could forget?
3: This time around, I think it's been incredibly difficult for the union themselves to sell this to the public. Uh-huh. Initially, with a lot of the communications, there was kind of pitting the junior doctors, now resident doctors, of course, from an earlier deal, against other low-paid workers. Mm-hmm. So talking about how junior doctors, when they just left university or were still in university doing placements, were getting paid the same as a barista. Mm-hmm. A barista looking at that might say, well, Is there something wrong with the job that I do?
0: And also, I think there's a lot of sniffiness about people, you know, saying, oh, it's only £14 an hour. There are loads of people who get paid £14 an hour and are very grateful to do so and do great jobs as a result of that. And just because you get your low paid doesn't mean your job isn't as worthy as a junior doctor. And I do feel that there's an arrogance there. There's this idea, COVID lockdowns didn't help. Oh, they're all angels, they're all heroes. Well, some of them are and some of them aren't. Some of them are bone idle and useless.
3: I mean, a doctor does a very, very important job.
0: It's an important
3: society,
0: job, but some of them are rubbish.
3: Well, look, they might be rubbish, but they're far more trained than I am to be a doctor. If they all leave, then if I have to pick up a stethoscope,
0: and we don't want that to happen. But have they had us over a barrel, Joe?
4: I was going to say, my sympathies vacillate. They really, really do, because I want to know at what stage they vanish, because they do vanish. I mean, my personal GP surgery is just completely deserted half the time. You can't find a doctor, you can't make an appointment. Only when they decide they want to see you, do they actually phone up. So we've got junior doctors, half of these work across A&E and GP surgeries. Well, again, if you go to A&E, you're going to be there for hours and hours. Mm. There are people who make that decision not to go to A&E, however bad they're feeling, because they simply just don't want the wait. So, I mean, where are these doctors?
0: Well, in fairness, we want more of them, though. We want to absolutely ask them to come in and serve and do their job. But that, of course, is a controversy that's going to run and run, although they have accepted this, and I'm delighted that's happened. The Health Secretary and the Department of Health are going to be absolutely delighted with that. Let's turn to another government department, the Home Office, because there's all this handbags between Shabana Mahmood and her immigration minister. She's also sacked someone who's her principal private secretary, a really, really important job in the Home Office, runs the private office, the main support office for the Home Secretary. And now we have a couple of new policies as well, Sean.
3: Yeah, the when it was coming to the sorry, are you referring to the
0: well, there's a couple of them. There's the migrant. There's idea from Shabana Mahmood that there could be a sort of sponsorship for people or communities for migrants to come to the UK, more legal and safe routes that she is proposing. What do you think of that?
3: I mean, it's only so far you can go by being inhospitable. I mean, Shabana Mahmood has been quite unpopular within Labour ranks as it's been divided, hasn't it? There's people on the right of the Labour Party, there's people on the left of the Labour Party that are quite opposed to what she's been doing. She's rolled back a lot on what her initial philosophies on the compassion and hospitality of the UK should be. I think in terms of sponsoring communities or helping communities with integration, I think it's a good idea. Places like Scandinavia do things like this already. And while you see a lot of kind of conversation about how integration goes in places like Sweden or Denmark or Norway, it's still quite a positive experience in comparison to how tense things can be in the UK.
0: Although the Danes recently were talking about the call to prayer and the immigration minister saying that he wanted that banned. The Home Office vowing to, this is the story, the Home Office vowing to introduce new capped safe and legal routes for refugees to come to the UK this year. It said it would allow organisations such as universities, community groups and businesses to sponsor refugees who applied to come to the UK. It's based on Canada's asylum system, and Sean's absolutely right in that it has. It's very similar to what has happened in various Scandinavian countries as well. The government says it's going to press ahead with changes to how human rights and modern slavery laws are applied to asylum applications to root out what it described as vexatious claims. Joe, what do you think?
4: I don't understand why we're looking at any type of integration. Or what's the point? Yes, we should be focusing on integration of the people that we've already got, and we should be doing something about the people coming in, because we've got this chaotic situation now where, you know, some schools in the country are speaking like 27 different languages. People attending hospitals, you're given a notice in again, 19 different languages of somebody to call for an interpreter. Our courts have the same issue, that when people are going to court, that, you know, that all these different languages, and we're paying for all of this, instead of turning around and saying, sorry, if you're coming here, you're going to speak English.
0: Well, it's interesting that David Miliband is being touted perhaps as a new foreign secretary, maybe even from the House of Lords. He is someone who previously has said that he would be happy with five times as many asylum seekers in this country.
4: But why? I don't understand what the drive is for that.
0: He worked it out and said that each constituency only takes something like seven asylum seekers if you sort of broaden it all out, and he said they could take five times as many.
4: Yeah, right. Okay, statistics and bloody lies. Sorry, I'm not having that. No.
0: It's interesting as well with some of the figures that we have, because funding healthcare, education and welfare is going to add up to £141,000 for each asylum seeker, according to Home Office figures. This is asylum seekers who invoked the European Convention of Human Rights to stay in the UK last year will cost the taxpayer £4.9 billion over their lifetimes. That's Home Office analysis. I mean, this is just going to fuel anti-immigrant feeling, isn't it, Sean? And it's also going to say to a lot of people who want to support the Conservatives or Reform UK or Restore Britain, who would withdraw from the European Convention on Human Rights.
3: Mm. Well, I mean, outside of the ECHR, I think one of the problems with something like this is that we're talking about a system that lets people into the country but doesn't allow them to work. So I think if there's another
0: question... Well, it does after a year. You can be in the country for a year.
3: Well, in the meantime, though, you're still you're stoking this kind of impression from the public that there's people in the country that aren't working, that are getting benefits, and they're just sitting on their backside
0: not doing anything. They are.
3: But if you give them the opportunity to work and they don't, maybe there's another question of whether you can deport the person or you can keep them here or you can find them work or you can do multiple things with the person that's given all of the means to get on. Whereas if you're hamstringing them from the day that they arrive in the country, it's a different story.
0: Shouldn't the focus be on people who are here and born here and people who
3: Absolutely.
0: Don't have a job here already?
3: Why don't we do both? Okay. Why don't we do both?
0: That's a crazy idea.
4: Have a chat to Andy. I mean,
3: we're talking yeah. earlier on about the pay deal for resident doctors. I mean, you're looking at a country where it's impossible to retain people that are having their medical degrees in the country because the pay is so low in this country, so they move to places like Australia, New Zealand, the Gulf States. We've now gotten to a point where a lot of the people that work in the health system or in the council services or things like that are migrant workers. Now, we have vacancies here already, but there's a lot of times where people just don't want to do them. And that's where migrant workers fill these gaps and plug these gaps.
0: There's got to be the problem, though, and I'm not disputing your analysis there, but the problem, though, is in the middle of what Sean says there. There are people here who don't want to do the jobs. I'm on an industrial estate. About every 3 weeks or so, I go there for a specific reason. And there is a sign that has been up for about 3 or 4 months that says, warehouse supervisor required. And I just thought there must be loads of people who are qualified for that job. It's a good job. It's looking after people. It's contributing to the life of that industrial estate. Warehouse supervisor required. And I just thought, why can't they find someone? There are loads of people who don't have jobs and would be presumably qualified for that job.
4: I would agree with you. I mean, for all that we talk about frustrations, you know, that are in the news on this programme, it is the channel that calls itself Alarm Clock Britain. And, you know, we look at those who choose not to work and claim benefits in the same way that we do with, you know, anybody coming here and claiming from the system when they've never put into it. Going back to the story you're talking about in the beginning, 141,000 per individual over their lifetime. Sorry, that doesn't include their dependents that come with them. You know, it's likely that the cost is far, far higher than that. Yeah. And a lot of this is using Article 8. The most ridiculous things like, you know, oh, my son wouldn't survive with the nuggets that they serve
0: chicken
4: over
0: nuggets.
4: There.
0: Chicken nuggets was an excuse. It sounds absurd. It sounds as if it's not true, but it absolutely is true.
4: Do you know something? When you're looking at these situations here, you simply say, what kind of joke, what kind of April Fool is this?
0: Yes.
4: So, I mean, yes, that cost is just ridiculous and should not be countenanced. But equally well, yeah, we need to do something with people who are born here and who choose not to work, because that is not acceptable.
0: Beck has been in touch and says the leadership contest isn't even open yet, but it's wall to wall about Burnham. Is there nothing else going on in this country? Well, I think Becca, who leads this country, is probably quite a reasonable thing to discuss, but I know what you mean. You're going to get a lot more Burnham coming your way, Becca, let me tell you. Mark in Coventry says, if Burnham wants to devote all this power to local mayors and areas, surely we don't need all these MPs in Westminster. Why don't we sack the lot of them? All of this means if local people are not happy with how things are going, Westminster will just turn around and say, nothing to do with me, Gov. I mean, you've illustrated my point from earlier, Mark. There's always someone else to blame in a devolution system. Very few people actually take responsibility and accountability. Alex says Andy Burnham is the perfect definition of a paper tiger. Huey says, good evening, Peter. As one who has now suffered nearly 20 years of the SNP, I can tell you now that having Andy Burnham as Prime Minister will be for the entire UK the same as having the SNP ruining the country up here. I'm so depressed. I'm actually stopping tuning in to all news media. Well, I hope you continue with us, Huey, certainly. Fern in Glasgow says, everything's all right, don't worry, we're all going to be fine, don't worry about Burnham's lack of knowledge in foreign policy, mastermind Lamy will keep him on the right path, says Vernon in Glasgow, reminding us of our civic duty as citizens of this country to go on YouTube after this programme. Anytime after 10 o'clock is fine. After this programme, go on YouTube and put into the search box David Lamy Mastermind, and you will not be disappointed. We are trying to find the source of this, but there appears to be something going round at the moment in a usually reliable Twitter account, but we just haven't second sourced it yet. So I'm just saying to you, this is basically a rumour. Andy Burnham reportedly no plans to live in number 10 and is going to remain at his home in Manchester. It would make him the first Prime Minister since Harold Wilson not to live at number 10. This often happens where you have people saying we're not moving house. Victoria Starmer, Lady Starmer, for example, said that she didn't want to move house, didn't want to move to number 10, because it is a sort of gilded cage. How that's actually possible and advisable, certainly from a security point of view. We remember the firebombing of the Starmer's home, an absolutely dreadful, dreadful thing, and a very, very serious news story. I mean, I just wonder if that's something, Sean, you think is reasonable to say or actually practical?
3: No, not at all. I mean, there are certain countries in the world where there isn't a set residence for the Prime Minister of the country.
0: Yeah.
3: But if there is a house there, you should be living in it. The entire system operates around the security and the advisory infrastructure that you have around number 10.
0: Quick word from Joe.
4: I don't think Andy's quite got his head around this. If you're going to be Prime Minister, number 10 is where it's at, even if you are as fond of Manchester as he obviously is.
0: Okay, lots more to come on the debate desk in just a second from Joe and from Sean. Stay with us.
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12: Squishmallow squad, get us underway. Oh, strong header from Maui, straight to Boyle on the wing. Here comes Gordon. It's a goal!
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16: Major problems in East London, just off the North Circular at Chingford. Hall Lane is shut following an accident. The A10 in North London is shut just south of the M25 for accident investigation work. Routes around Waltham Cross over the border in Hertfordshire really slow and through Enfield. And in South East London at Welling, the A207 Belgrove Road is closed following a serious crash. No Elizabeth Line between Whitechapel and Shenfield. There's an incident at Harrod Wood and still no Gatwick Express down to East Croydon. I'm Johnny Ratner.
11: Just Talk with 28-day matured conversation across the UK. Have you got the guts for talk? The home of common sense. This is Talk.
0: Thank you to everybody who's been in touch, including on Twitter, where Stu says the idea of Burnham to have a number 10 of the North is the familiarity of Brussels and Strasbourg costs a fortune and achieves very little. That's the fact that the European Parliament, 1 week of the month is in Strasbourg, 3 weeks of the month is in Brussels. And they move everything back and forth. They move a load of documents and things. There's a special train to do it. It costs a huge amount of money. Every conversation starts when I was running Manchester, says Stu. They should have a cat at the number 10 of the North and it should be called Winston. That was actually one of the original ideas for Larry the Cat to change his name to Winston. You can read all about it actually in a very good book that was recently published. Yeah, coming out in paperback on the 17th of September. Burnham says Jason was just talking more waffle and the word salad that means nothing but attractive to the thick and women voters. No accountability or questioning allowed. Another speech from the left wing playbook. I'm not sure everyone would necessarily agree with that. Before we get into all sorts of matters, particularly when it comes to whether reading to your children creates inequality. Joe, what is going on with the weather and what's going to happen soon?
4: Is it going
0: to get a little bit cooler? It has already.
4: It's supposed to have done. I mean, currently in the southeast, and I live on the east coast, 37.3 on Friday with high humidity was absolutely horrendous.
0: Crazy.
4: I know. And yes, we're all sitting there waiting for the end of the heat wave. And cooler and fresher it has become, but not dramatically so. Mm. And, you know, looking at the charts further ahead, that high pressure is never very far away. And suddenly social media starts blowing up with all these, weather enthusiasts kind of going, the high pressure's coming back, the temperature's arriving.
0: So it's going to be another heat wave.
4: It's on the cards.
0: Oh,
4: it's certainly very much on the cards, and this one could last longer and be more severe.
0: Well,
4: it's the same kind of omega block that we had.
0: Okay.
4: And so, I would just keep the house cool.
0: Keep an eye on that. Well, get rid of the omega block by having fish oils, the omega 6 and 3. If that doesn't work, I don't know what will. Just a couple of minutes to talk about a professor at the University of Warwick in England. He apparently also holds the distinction of being Mrs. Bouquet's husband's son. The actor who played Mrs. Bouquet's husband was Clive Swift, and this is the son, apparently, Adam Swift, saying that bedtime stories activities do indeed foster and produce desired familial relationship goods, but he wouldn't want to ban them. He says the parents engaged in bedtime stories activities should at least feel kind of bad about it sometimes. I don't think parents reading their children bedtime stories should constantly have in their minds the way that they are unfairly disadvantaging other people's children, but I think they should have that thought occasionally. Joe, go.
4: You don't really want to set me loose on this one. First of all, what's the professor of to be saying kinda bad? Yes, that is outrageous. Sorry, I mean, my English teacher would have shot me for that. Mm. What do you mean disadvantaging kids? I mean, in these days where a lot of people put them in front of screens all the time, you are always giving your children something. It's physical contact, it's, you know, communication and reading them stories. I mean, absolutely, of course you should. And disadvantaging other people's kids, I don't care. I'm sorry, I will read to my kids. Well, I won't, because they can read
0: themselves. Surely you're disadvantaging your own children by not reading
3: by not
0: to
3: reading
0: them, Sean.
3: To
0: what
3: them,
0: do you
3: exactly,
0: think of this?
3: Yeah, don't, if you're not bringing them to the park, if you're not putting them into an extracurricular activity, it's not the fault of the parent that's doing those things, you know.
0: Yeah.
3: I mean, yeah, on your point of the feeling kind of bad about it, it is probably a hang-up from his own childhood. Then
0: my English teacher told me off for using a lot. You shouldn't ever use a lot, apparently.
4: Oh, nice. That was a rule.
3: Nice, nice. What's wrong with nice?
4: It's just insipid.
0: Okay. Yes. Okay, well, we don't want that. What was your favourite bedtime story as a child, Sean?
3: What was it? I think it was probably Hansel and Gretel.
0: That's a bit dark.
3: Yeah. I don't know. I can't remember what I used to...
0: What about you, Joe?
4: Mine's The Little Match Girl, Hans Christian Andersen, which is equally dark.
3: Yeah.
4: And you know, all of these have been sanitised now for children.
0: Yes, they have.
4: The woodcutter no longer chops off her feet because she was wanting those red shoes. I know.
3: Well, do we know what happens at the end of The Little Mermaid as well?
0: What happens at the end of The Little Mermaid?
3: I think your viewers should probably go and
4: well, it's
3: go
4: not
3: and
4: like
3: Google
4: it's going to be a spoiler on a Disney film.
3: I think there's a saw taken to a tail at one point.
0: Oh, right.
4: Oh,
0: yeah. Goodness.
4: That's a bit
0: okay.
4: Harsh.
0: My favourite bedtime story was the much less violent, the very hungry caterpillar. But made me think about eating, which has not long term been a good plan. Listen, thank you. I love the very hungry caterpillar. It's great, and I don't want to give away the end, but he does turn into a butterfly. Joe Wainer, broadcaster and meteorologist. Thank you very much indeed for joining us. Sean Hickey, head of content at Politics. Joe, great to talk to you, and thank you to everybody who has been in touch. We will talk more in just a second about white working class kids being left behind, according to an inquiry. The education secretary has welcomed it, and I wonder if that actually comes into bedtime stories as well. Do you read bedtime stories to your kids, or is that just all something of the past? Whatever your view is on that, and Andy Burnham as well, and migration, asylum seekers and migrants being put to work, whatever you want to talk about, number 10 in Manchester and number 10 of the North, whatever your view is on all the big stories of the day, please do get in touch. 0344 499 1000 is the number to call. There's so much to talk about, and I'd love to talk about it with you. Plenty of time between now and 10 o'clock in order to do so. Stay with us here on Talk.
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18: From the Sky News Centre at 8. The man presumed to be the next Prime Minister is pledging to rewire the British state by transferring power from Whitehall. Andy Burnham says he plans to use his experience as Greater Manchester Mayor to give regions the ability to control essential utilities, transport and housing. But Tory leader Kemi Badenoch says that's the wrong diagnosis.
19: You can devolve, but if you devolve to people who don't know what they're doing or to people who just want to look after themselves rather than the public, then it's not going to make any difference. That's what MPs are for, to represent their constituencies.
18: Long-running strikes by resident doctors in England, formerly known as junior doctors, have ended. The British Medical Association says 53% of its members have voted to accept the government's latest offer. A 34-year-old man's been remanded in custody, accused of attempting to murder a number of pedestrians in West London. Somalia-born Ahmed Tamir is alleged to have accelerated after crossing a red traffic light in Ealing Broadway on Saturday. Dame Penelope Keith is being remembered as a comic genius by her Good Life co-star Felicity Kendall. The award-winning actress, who played snobbish suburbanite Margot Ledbetter, has died at the age of 86. She'd been living with cancer. Writer and broadcaster Giles Brandreth was a personal friend of Dame Penelope.
20: She had all the English virtues, and she only played the vices when she was being a character on television. But it was a character we all loved. She somehow, as the impossible Margot, found her way into the hearts of millions of people. It's very sad news, but she lived a long life, really, and a good life.
18: In sports, it's been a bad first day for home players at Wimbledon, with British men's number one Cameron Norrie losing in five sets against Michael Zheng. That was after Harriet Dart, Felix Gill and Max Basing all lost, and Jack Draper joined Emma Raducanu in pulling out due to injury. And Enzo Maresca has been confirmed as the new manager of Manchester City. He's signed a 3-year deal. And that's the latest.
1: Across the UK, on DAB+, on your smart speaker, on your smart TV, the home of common sense. This is Talk. Full thrust, fact and foresight. The Evening Exchange with Peter Cardwell.
0: Very good evening. This is Talk. Thank you very much for your comments that are coming in thick and fast. 03444991000. We'll talk in a second about white working class kids being left behind, according to a new inquiry. We'll also talk about whether parents who read bedtime stories to their children are unfairly disadvantaging other children. This woke academic is talking about that. Load of old nonsense, if you ask me. We'll also talk about Israel and the fact that genocide is something that, of course, the left has come up with, the pro-Palestinian left. Has come up with. Well, it turns out a lot of journalists aren't being killed. A lot of them are Hamas terrorists and have been killed in the Gaza war, and I will shed absolutely no tears for them. We'll also talk about the fact that within that the UN is demonising Israel again. We'll talk to Edmund Fitton Brown, the former ambassador to Yemen from the UK. Lots on migration as well, and the number 10 of the North, because that's what Andy Burnham wants to do. He wants to change migration policy. He also wants to have much more devolution. I mean, do you feel if you're in Scotland or Wales or Northern Ireland or maybe even in Manchester that you feel devolution has really worked, that it's good to have more local representatives? Does that make better government? Do you feel better governed as a result? Loads to talk about this evening. 0344 499 1000. You can text me at 7222 with the word talk in your text. You can tweet me at TalkTV. Follow me at Peter Cardwell. You can send me a WhatsApp voice note. You can send me a WhatsApp text message or give me a ring on 0344 499 1000. And stay with us here on the Evening Exchange. And thank you as well to everybody who has expressed concerns about my cold. It is just a cold. It's nothing more than that. I'm still at work, and even though I'm sounding a little bit more nasal than usual, I do appreciate all your comments. Andy Burnham has been talking about a number 10 of the North, what he wants to do as Prime Minister. Let's have a little look at what he's been saying today.
21: The job of Number 10 North will be to make power flow into the Midlands, into the South West, into the East of England, and yes, into London, as I said before, as much as into the North East, Yorkshire and the Humber, and here in the North West. It will be about offering new opportunities to extend devolution in Scotland, Wales and Northern Ireland by taking power deeper down. The people of Dundee and Bangor feel just as distant from Holyrood and the Senedd as they do from Westminster. Number 10 North will be the nerve centre of a rewired Britain.
0: The nerve centre of a rewired Britain. Well, it's interesting that apparently, and there's no confirmation of this, but it has been reported this evening by a usually quite reliable news Twitter account that Andy Burnham wants to live in Manchester rather than Number 10. I think that's basically impractical in the security situation for any Prime Minister. It'll be interesting to see whether that happens or not. I expect it probably won't. He'll say, well, I wanted to, but I was told by the security services that I couldn't. I think it's very difficult to secure a residential house rather than Number 10, which is an absolute fortress. But speaking of security, actually, Mark Rutte, who is the Secretary General of NATO, has been speaking to Sky News this evening about whether he's worried about Andy Burnham's lack of defence and foreign policy experience. Let's hear from him. He spoke to Sky News a little bit earlier on this evening.
22: I know you say you'll look forward to meeting Andy Burnham if and when he's confirmed as Prime Minister. But, you know, he's been mayor of a town, to quote your friend Donald Trump. He's been health secretary and culture secretary. He doesn't have any sort of foreign affairs experience. Does that concern you?
2: Not at all, because but what you see with most prime ministers, when they come in, except for when they have been defense secretary or foreign secretary before, but most of them will come in with, there's a lot of political clout, a lot of political experience. But when it comes to the international stage, you have the best advisors in this country. You have fantastic ambassadors, fantastic security advisors, fantastic senior military advisors in the defense department, who will help the prime minister to get up and running in a couple of days. So I've no doubt.
0: Mark Rutte there, the Secretary General of NATO. And interestingly, Keir Starmer apparently has expressed interest in becoming the new Secretary General of NATO. We'll hear a lot more about defence tomorrow, and we'll talk about it on this programme too. But let's talk now about white working class children who have been failed by England's school system. This is a big inquiry, an inquiry into white working class educational outcomes, which has determined that once in a generation changes are needed to tackle why children from the white working classes are the lowest performing large demographic in England's school system. Bridget Phillipson, who's the education secretary, says schools white working class children need help in schools and beyond. It's been found that they're half as likely as their less disadvantaged peers to get GCSEs in maths and English. It was commissioned by the Department for Education based on statistics for white students who receive free school meals, a standard metric for deprivation. It found that in 2025, 36% of this cohort in England got a grade 4 or above in English and maths GCSE, compared with 72% for all pupils who did not receive free school meals. I mean, that is absolutely dreadful. That is a horrendous indictment, not just of the education system, but of their parents as well. Estelle Morris, who was Labour Education Secretary and judged to be quite a good one under Tony Blair, a guy called Hamid Patel, who's the Chief Executive of Star Academies, said the report identified issues that could not be explained away by low aspiration or lack of effort. Let's get an expert view on this from our next guest, who's Dr. Lisa McKenzie, who's an author and academic. Lisa, good to talk to you again. What do you make of this? Is this actually groundbreaking, or perhaps just they've now come to the realisation of what you've been talking about for some years?
5: The first time I was asked on news media to talk about this was 2011. And I have been on various different news programmes, documentaries, talking about this almost every single year since 2011 because of some report that has come out. So there's nothing new about
0: this. So there's plenty of these reports gathering dust on shelves then without things actually being done about it. The Education Secretary has welcomed it, but what action do you think? Well, first of all, actually, we'll get to action in a second. Diagnose the problem for me first. What is the issue here? Why is it specifically white working class children?
5: Because in the UK, we are extremely regionally unequal. So we've got different parts of the country that have various different disadvantages. And in particular, the areas where white working class people live, the ex-red wall, the deindustrialised communities, they have the greatest disadvantages, actually, regarding health outcomes, education outcomes, jobs. And that's because they were deindustrialised 30, 40 years ago. And since then, there's been very little investment in these areas. And that includes education as well. There's also been not a light shining on these areas. And instead, what has happened is in places, in inner cities, particularly London, the schools that were very bad in the 1980s and 1990s have really raised their game. And that's the areas where ethnic minority working class people live. Mm. So what we've got is this...
0: We were talking actually to Catherine Burble saying of the Michaela School last week, actually, and that is a shining example. I mean, that's one of the best schools in the country.
5: Yes.
0: Where you have often ethnic minority kids from pretty tough backgrounds who do really, really well academically.
5: They've got a good school.
0: Yeah.
5: But they've got a really good school. And they've got teachers that are really committed to them. And let's also not forget as well the opportunities that London can open up for you. So, yes, there is very poor people in London, there are working class people in London, but there are also lots of opportunities in London as well. So there's lots of things that you can see that you might want to be. For example, you might want to be a journalist. You might want to be a politician. You might want to be in the arts and culture industry. And if you live in London, you can see that around you.
0: Yeah.
5: Your schools can open you up to that.
0: As one very wise person once said to me, you can't be what you can't see.
5: No, you can't. So if you live in Sunderland, Mansfield, Ashfield, even Makerfield, that's in the news at the moment, if you live in those areas, these are areas that have been deindustrialised and forgotten about. And I know it's very easy to call them left behind, but I think there's been purposefully leaving out. So there's been political focus on some areas, and then a purposeful political focus, you know, not on other areas as well. So that's the problem that we've now got. It's been going on for a long, long time now. And this report, it is welcome. And I'm really glad that we're talking about it again. But what I don't want to be doing is talking about it again next year.
0: I know what you mean. Lisa, it's interesting you mentioned there have been some areas that have been perhaps not deliberately left behind, but actually overlooked, perhaps for other reasons. I just wonder if you could elaborate on that a little bit.
5: Well, what I would say is, this is a difficult conversation to have, but I do think we need to have it. So over the last perhaps 15, 20 years, we've had a focus on ethnic minority.
0: Thank you.
5: Ethnic minority groups, ethnic minority children, because at some points they have been falling behind. There's been lots and lots of focus on that. But what there hasn't been is any focus on white working class kids. And I think that's what's happened. It's been a political choice. Politically, we've chosen, you know, to make sure that these groups are actually doing all right. And then at the same time, there's been political choices to perhaps ignore these places.
0: Mm. So you're talking about failure on so many different levels, really, yeah. Here. So how do we fix it? Because there'll be a lot of people who just say, look, you throw a load of money at it. And that sometimes does fix things, sometimes it doesn't. We know there isn't a lot of money to throw at this. There could be if we raise taxes yet further. What can we do to fix it, do you think?
5: Well, I don't think you do need to throw lots of money at this, actually. I don't think you do. I think what we've got to do is actually make sure that the schools are doing their job. We've got schools. Every area has got a school. So what we've got to do is just make sure that those schools are doing their job. Make sure that the teachers are interested and care. But also, one of the biggest problems that we've got is, imagine that we raise the scores up in these areas and all the kids leave with great GCSE results, great A-level results, but they're then leaving school into an area where there is little to no work.
0: Yes.
5: So then what? Do all those people have to move to London? You know, does social mobility only mean moving to London? So what we've got to do is start to look at the regional inequality. And we have. I mean, it's an old saying, but we've got to do some levelling up.
0: So do you think what Andy Burnham is talking about today with further devolution and number 10 of the North, I mean, he's talking about government administration. He says he will focus on good growth, although we heard that from Keir Starmer and look where we are. I mean, are you encouraged by what he's saying there when it comes to these opportunities that could, in theory, be afforded to the people who really need them, the white working class kids identified in this report?
5: I like his words. I like the words that he said. Do I have a lot of faith that he's going to be able to do that? I don't have a lot of faith that he's going to be able to do that, because when he walks in Westminster, the focus will yet again change, as it always does. Whenever politicians walk into Westminster, their priority then becomes Westminster. He said he's going to apply the Makerfield test to his politics, but I'm not sure how that test will work in Westminster. Is he going to not fund things in London and the South East to fund things in the North and the Midlands? Do we have the same problems again?
0: Yeah, well, you're right. I mean, to govern is to choose, and he's going to make some serious decisions, particularly when it comes to the money that isn't there, despite the highest level of taxation since the Second World War as a proportion of what the country makes. I wonder what you make of this bizarre story from Professor Adam Swift, who has said that reading to children unfairly disadvantages them, and that children should be thinking about how they are unfairly advantaging their children and therefore disadvantaging other children.
5: I don't know what that means. So what does he mean, reading to your children?
0: So he has said, let me find the exact quote here. This is a professor at the University of Warwick here, who says, he did an interview with ABC Radio last week, and he said that since bedtime stories activities do indeed foster and produce desired familial relationship goods, he said that parents who engage in bedtime story activities should feel bad. I don't think parents reading their children bedtime stories should constantly have in their mind the way they are unfairly disadvantaging other people's children, but I think they should have that thought occasionally. What do you think?
5: Yeah. Well, I'm working class. I'm from a working class community. I'm sat in a working class community in the coal fields of Nottinghamshire right now. And I'm really not bothered what a professor at Warwick thinks about this. What I would like to do is bedtime stories and sitting with children and reading stories and telling stories is a really important part of parenting.
0: Yes.
5: I'd like to focus on that. And not whether, you know, not really worry about the people who are doing it already. I'd like to start to think about how we get everybody to do that.
0: Mm-hmm.
5: And can I just say as well, is even though working class parents might be very tired, they might be working lots of different jobs, stressed, etc., they might not sit down and read books. My mum never read me a book. She wasn't a great reader. But she told me lots of stories.
0: Yes.
5: So you know, there's lots of ways that different people engage in communication with their children. And just because it's not the average way, the middle class way, doesn't mean it's not happening at all.
0: Yeah, I totally agree with you. And stories can fire up something that so few children actually get a proper chance to develop when they're looking at screens. This bizarre concept of having an imagination. Which is something I certainly had as a kid. Then I started reading books, then I started writing, then I became a journalist, and here I am now. And a lot of that was because I had an imagination as a kid, which was fostered by my parents and teachers. Lisa, really interesting to talk to you. Lisa McKenzie there, Dr. Lisa McKenzie, an author and academic. Real common sense spoken by her. And Stuart says, university people know nothing about real life. I think perhaps talking more about Professor Adam Swift than Lisa herself, who's an author and academic, and she certainly knows what she's talking about. Penny says, parents don't read to their children now like we used to. They're too busy on their phones and tablets. Also, are ethnic minorities being put before them? Well, that's essentially what Lisa was saying. The priorities need to be thought about there. On this matter as well, Stuart says, whoever that professor is, he or she is obviously not that clever. Talking not about the person we've just spoken to a second ago, just to be very clear, but the professor at the University of Warwick, Adam Swift. And Stuart says, would this professor tell parents of children good at sport not to give them a football? Children need good role models, and parents are often the first, male or female. If the parents display good expressive reading, then the child will try to emulate this. This bark of a professor would have no students without any good readers around. I thought these people are supposed to be clever. Very good point, Stuart. Peter from Shrewsbury says, these junior doctors, they don't deserve the title of resident doctors. Yes, I will always call them junior doctors. They don't care about patients, they clearly only care about themselves, says Peter. We were all subjected to austerity measures, having years of pay freezes, but we haven't demanded real-time pay increases. The first pay rise they received was so generous, it was clear to see they wouldn't be clear to see they would be back for more. The rest of the taxpayers haven't made these demands. Just shut up and get with your job or resign, you horrible, greedy parasites, says Peter. We'll take some more calls in just a second. Stay with us, and if you want to get your voice on the air between now and 10 o'clock, plenty of time for calls. 0344 499 1000. Stay with us.
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16: Good evening. Major problems heading out of Buckinghamshire into Bedfordshire tonight on the M1. The southbound carriageway of the motorway remains closed from junction 14 to 13. That's the Milton Keynes Bedford stretch at the scene of an accident. In southeast London, the A207, the Belgrove Road at Welling, remains shut following an accident. And in Monmouthshire, the A40 is closed between Abergavenny and Raglan after power cables came down, also affecting trains between Newport and Hereford. I'm Johnny Batner.
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0: talk, argument, attitude, opinion. Across the UK, this is Talk.
1: Well, thank you so much to everybody who's been in touch, including Samantha in Scunthorpe, who's given me a ring on 03444991000. Samantha, what's on your mind this evening?
2: Hi, Peter.
1: Hi there.
2: I don't know if you've still got your guests with you, because I've just been into Morrison's, but,
1: I don't, I'm afraid, but we can pass on your sentiments, or you can react to it. By all means, go ahead.
2: Yeah, I didn't know. It's fine. The chat was talking about, you know, allowing migrants to work. So
1: yeah, that was Sean who was on a little bit earlier on the debate desk. Yeah.
2: Right. Yeah. Well. Yeah. I mean, I don't agree with that actually, because I think, you know, that just, anyway, never mind. I don't agree with that. But when it comes to allowing them to work, then I think, you know, it depends what they're going to do, doesn't it? Because you could end up in a position where, you know, they earn, but they don't earn enough, so then they have to have benefits to top it up. Along with that can come other things that you might qualify for. And the whole cost keeps going up, doesn't it? You know,
1: there's also the point that, you know, would you, about getting those jobs ahead of British people, like ahead of people who are in the queue. But then, of course, there are lots of people who are born here who choose not to work and are very happy to live on benefits.
2: Yeah, well, I mean, that's a whole other thing, isn't it? Something needs doing about that, but they're just allowed, really, to do it, aren't they? But, I don't agree with allowing them to work. And I think, you know, it depends what work they're doing, if they were, and how much they'd be being paid, you know. And
1: they're sitting in hotels doing nothing on that or in other accommodation. I mean, they shouldn't be here in the first place. But if you are processing, it comes down, doesn't it, Samantha, to this whole thing about processing, if you actually decide whether someone is legitimately here or not.
2: Yeah, and that's what I would rather them do. You know, get on with that, do that, and then, you know, make a decision, really, rather than the time it takes at the moment. But yeah, no, I just thought I'd make that point.
1: No, that's a really good point, Samantha, and thanks very much for it, and appreciate your call, Samantha in Scunthorpe there. Leslie in Hartley says, I'm amazed at this Professor Swift. Of course parents want the best for their children, but act in the child's best interest, not to disadvantage other children. Who are these people, says Leslie. That's a very good point from Leslie in Hartley there. Rebecca in Somerset says, Cardi P, regarding bedtime reading, such a precious thing for parents and children, but we went a step further. Bedtime prayers, highly recommend. Great show as always, says Rebecca in Somerset. I had bedtime prayers, a very religious upbringing. I'm not religious anymore, but there we are. Serena says, get everybody reading. It's essential for all learning. She also says, in the white working class, parenting classes might help. Schools are working hard, often against poor behaviour, compounded by unsupportive parents. Sorry, this is perhaps a controversial thing to say, but we have a collective responsibility. You can be as controversial as you like on this programme, because we are the home of common sense, and if you want to say things, as long as they're within the law, we will broadcast them. Mark in Lincolnshire has some views on Andy Burnham as well. He was up north today in Manchester talking about what he wanted to do. Mark, you're very welcome to the programme. What would you like to say?
3: Hi there, Peter.
1: Hi.
3: I mean, not really that much to say on Burnham, to be honest. I mean, I think, you know, I have obviously listened to the show through the day, like the station through the day. And it's just what I expected, really. You know, a lot of people wetting themselves about Andy Burnham coming in and all the rest of it. The reality is, there's nothing you can do about this. He will end up doing what he will end up doing, whether we like it or not. We can scream and shout about it all we like. He's still going to just do what he's going to do for the next 2.5 to 3 years.
1: I think a lot of this conversation, Mark, about an early election or a snap election, I just think that's not going to happen.
3: I think, I mean, from what he said earlier, that doesn't appear to be the case.
1: Mm-hmm.
3: You know, because he was referencing 2 years and what have you. So it doesn't sound like that's where he's thinking.
1: Well, he said he wanted a decade to do certain things, but you're absolutely right. I mean, he's not coming in to say, right, let's have an election. Reform UK are well ahead in the polls and have been for many months. Therefore, you know, he's going to put himself out of a job. He doesn't want to be the shortest serving Labour Prime Minister ever. He's very happy for that to be Keir Starmer.
3: Well, exactly. I think what's more important to myself, you've got a bit of a cold, Peter.
1: I have a bit of a cold, yes. Do you know what? Producer James has just given me some of his personal stash of Lemsip, and I've just had a blackcurrant Lemsip, which was a bit of a revelation. I've always gone for the lemon ones before, but it was certainly something that has helped. But yes, I'm struggling slightly with a cold, but I'll not moan too much about it. I've only mentioned it 5 or 6 times this evening.

0: The blackcurrant one's really nice anyway.
1: It is, isn't it? Yeah.
0: What's of interest to me, far more than Burnham, is why nobody seems to be talking about the British Nationality Act. That's something I find very interesting, because I've been doing some research on this over the weekend. And what this essentially will do is it basically lets people from the Commonwealth have a very easy route to essentially visas to the country. It doesn't give them citizenship, but it does give them easy access to visas. And as we know, there are quite a few Commonwealth countries that have a high propensity of visa people, you know, student visas, work visas, that they just don't go home. So this is basically something that's hiding in the background there.
1: We have been talking about it a little bit tonight in terms of this refugee sponsorship route into the UK as well. Do you think it's right that communities and individuals can sponsor individual refugees to come to this country? That's what's proposed by the Home Secretary.
0: No, I don't. I think it's wide open for abuse. I think what you'll probably end up finding is you'll essentially get a situation where, you know, you could have a Muslim community group or something. There's somebody sponsors loads and loads of people from, I don't know, Pakistan or somewhere to come because they're going to put them up or whatever it is they're going to do. Because this is something that in particular, the Muslim community are very good at doing with themselves. They're very good at fundraising between themselves within a local
1: community. And I just think, Mark, I think there's a lot in that. And I also think that this idea that these local people will essentially, or ordinary people who aren't trained in the law, will make a decision as to whether asylum seekers stay. I mean, to me, that should just be a judicial process. That should be within the law. Is it right, legally or not, that this person stays in the country? It shouldn't be up to people who are trained.
0: Well, there's been this whole thing about what was it, on asylum claims, wasn't it, or something? And putting, you know, people, essentially juries to decide.
1: Yeah, no, that's exactly what I'm talking about, yeah.
0: But the thing with this is, do you think for a second they're going to put people like you or I on those juries?
1: I would say that's a very unlikely thing. Mark, some really interesting thoughts there. Thank you for them. That's Mark in Lincolnshire. Joanna in Salisbury says, hi, Cardi B on migrants working. How about local councils not pay them, but they earn what they're getting, picking up litter and all the jobs councils can't afford to pay for? Then they wouldn't have time or the energy to work illegally and hang around outside schools. Very interesting thought there from Joanna. And there's, you know, so much litter to be picked up. There's so many times when just basic things would make where we live so much better. Again, that industrial estate I was at today, for example, we were talking about the warehouse operative and them not being able to get someone for that job. Full of litter, loads of litter alongside the roads. They tried to spruce it up. It's in West London. Lots of sort of sparkly new homes that have been put up, apartments I'm sure that people have been paying huge amounts of money for, and just when you go around the roads, I was walking around the roads and just full of litter. It's absolutely horrendous. Nigel is in London and has some thoughts on Andy Burnham. Nigel, what do you make of this number 10 of the North? You're very welcome to the programme.
2: Well, good morning. Maybe you should call it number 10A of the North, because number 10 is not going to move from London. But Peter, you're known as a man who worked at number 10. It's not Andy Burnham, three people and a computer. There's about 200 plus people who work inside
1: that
2: building.
1: Yeah, more like 400 in the whole of Downing Street. Yeah, I mean, it's a question of how big this office is going to be and whether more administration and more government is going to make any difference.
2: Well, the thing is, there's a number of points which Andy Burnham has failed perhaps to address. First of all, where's the building going to be? Who's going to secure it? Who's going to police it? Who's going to pay?
1: It's all
2: going to
1: cost a lot of money, Nigel. It's going to cost a lot of money.
2: Are you going to have a number 9 next to number 10 as a main briefing room, which you and I know quite well?
1: Yeah, indeed. You know, it's very interesting you mentioned that, actually, about the number 9 briefing room. This very expensive £9 million for this briefing room that Keir Starmer barely used as Prime Minister.
2: Of course, and he likes to stand next to his flag, which, of course, he doesn't like, Mr. Starmer. But I think what's interesting for me, it's never going to work. Are we going to have all the MPs going to Manchester once a week for a cabinet meeting, first-class rail tickets and coming home, and with their close protection teams as well? That's my point about Mr. Burnham and number 10. The other points are the steel industry. Is he going to suddenly reignite coal-fired power stations to make steel and upset Ed Miliband? Of course he's not. And, of course, he talks about devolution and more power to the councils. Well, the council's a bust. We've got Birmingham Council bust. loads of councils across the country are getting bust. Who's going to fund them if they've got no money?
1: Well, it's a very good point. Listen, thanks for that, Nigel. Cautionary views on this number 10 of the North and where Andy Burnham is coming from. A lot just not in his speech today, just a lot of sort of big words and a bit of waffle, if you ask me. I'd love to know what the grand vision is, and maybe we have some view of that, but if it's just more administration and more government, well, that's not something that is going to either save any money or make life better for people. I also have a major, major problem with devolution in general. I don't think it works, and I don't think it has made our country, any of the awesome foursome of the UK, better governed overall. Look, in Northern Ireland, for example, devolution was a good idea at the time. Belfast Agreement, I fully supported and still fully support to get local accountability. Fine, but has Northern Ireland been governed well? Well, I don't think so. I think there's a lot more that could be done. We're going to talk about Israel in a second. There's a number of stories around, particularly about the United Nations saying that Israel is deliberately, or a United Nations report affiliated to it, not the view of the United Nations, saying that individual children are being targeted in Gaza. I mean, that's just not true. Also, what's not true is what we've been told for a very long time about journalists being targeted. Again, not true. Genocide, just nonsense. But also the United Nations as an institution targeting Gaza. We also have had the Archbishop of Canterbury in the Middle East as well, and it's been pretty controversial who she's met and why. Stay with us here on Talk. We'll hear from the former ambassador to Yemen, Edmund Fitton Brown, who also worked in a senior role at the UN, in just a second. Stay with us.
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1: Thanks to everybody who's been in touch. Just been having a quick look at my Twitter there over the break, and one person said the UK is head first in the gutter and on its knees, and yet this lot on Talk are talking about whether to put cream on the scone first or the jam. I don't think the British people can be helped. Well, the fact is that we can talk about lots of things. We're talking about lots of serious issues, but I was asked a direct question. Cornwall, it is jam first then cream. Devon, cream first then jam. I was in Cornwall last week and I did the right thing. Amy says the idea of Starmer becoming the next NATO Secretary General is ludicrous. This is the man who has had just two members of his government resign over our defence spending, and he wants a job telling other countries how much they should be spending. Well, we'll hear a lot more from the Prime Minister tomorrow on defence, and it'll be very interesting to hear that. We'll debate it on this programme. One person who knows about defence and knows about Israel and the United Nations as well is one of my favourite guests, Edmund Fitton Brown, who's a former ambassador to Yemen. Edmund, you've written a really good article, typically well thought out and concise, about the United Nations and their unhealthy obsession with Israel. I want to get into that in just a second. But first, I wonder if you could just tell me your thoughts on the Archbishop of Canterbury, because Sarah Mullally has been in Israel and the Palestinian territories. It's been pretty controversial. She went to the Nova exhibition. I meant to go this weekend, but I still haven't been able to go. I'm hopefully going this weekend. The Nova exhibition, which is going around Britain. It's in London at the moment. She's been in the Middle East, the Holy Land, as I'm sure many Christians would call it, and has been meeting some pretty suspect people. Tell us your views on this.
11: Yeah, it's difficult for her. I mean, I have some sympathy for her because she's doing this for the first time, and she's trying to avoid creating a row. Unfortunately, often avoiding creating a row ends up meaning that you duck the real issues. And as people have commented, some of the people that she's talking to are actually Islamic extremists. They're profoundly hostile to Christian interests. And of course, the way that the situation of Christians in the Holy Land has gone in recent years has been largely a factor of Muslim oppression rather than Israeli oppression.
1: Of course, there's been a lot talking about the Israeli oppression incorrectly. We'll get to that in just a second, but Lambeth Palace has got in touch with us. A spokeswoman sent us this message to say, at the invitation of the Anglican Church in the region, the Archbishop of Canterbury was visiting Palestine and Israel to pray, worship and meet with Palestinian Christians. The Archbishop has made repeatedly clear that she opposes all forms of anti-Semitism. She's also met British Jewish leaders and communities to assure them of her and the wider church's support at a time of heightened vulnerability and rising anti-Semitism. From one large institution to another, the United Nations' toxic obsession with Israel. Just tell us a bit about this and why you decided to write about this, Edmund.
11: Yeah, I mean, there was a specific reason to write about it, which was this: the finding by this commission of inquiry that has been set up by the UN Human Rights Body, which accused Israel last year of genocide and has just issued a report accusing Israel of genocidal targeting of Palestinian children. And I could not be silent in response to this, because if you read this report, it is completely devoid of evidence. There's no evidence. It's all anecdotal. It's accusations being made by people who've already made up their mind on what they think. And so I think it's an absolutely disgraceful piece of reporting and a blood libel, frankly. Defamatory and completely inaccurate.
1: Emphasizing the anti-Semitic trope of Jews murdering babies, and that is something that has been around for centuries. Why do you think the United Nations allows these reports to be written when they are so fact-free?
11: Well, there is this interesting thing about the structure of the UN. So you end up with agencies like the Human Rights Agency, and they then appoint what they call independent experts. And of course, I understand that system because I've been an independent expert myself with the UN, but working in an area, counterterrorism sanctions, that was pretty forensic and pretty objective. Whereas, of course, in these very politicized and emotionally charged areas, all the wrong people are actually applying to become experts. They're coming in with a pre-existing hostility to Israel, and then they're just trying to make the facts fit their narrative.
1: Is there an anti-Israeli bias institutionally at the United Nations, do you think?
11: There is, definitely. I mean, I think the current Secretary General, Guterres, is himself partly guilty of this, because he himself is an old Portuguese socialist who was a big friend of the Palestinian Liberation Organization back in the day. So he's no friend of Israel. But of course, where the bias gets is at its worst is actually in the General Assembly of the United Nations, where every country has an equal voice, and there's no attempt to distinguish between larger or more serious countries, as opposed to some of the shower that are part of the General Assembly. And you get voting blocks, like Muslim voting blocks, Arab voting blocks, developing world voting blocks, which are just uniformly hostile to Israel. And also they're vulnerable to being bribed and coerced by troublemakers like Russia and China. So you end up with this horrible imbalance in the General Assembly. And then, of course, as I said, you get these agencies, worst of all being the refugee agency, which I talked about before. But the Human Rights Council is absolutely dreadful for this. And once these experts, so-called, issue a report like this one, unfortunately, the leadership of the UN just wash their hands of it. They say, well, we're not saying we agree with it, but it's not our job to correct experts because they're independent.
1: Yeah, and UNRWA, as you mentioned there, the United Nations Relief and Works Agency for Palestinian Refugees in the Near East. I mean, some of their staff have been accused of being directly involved in the 7th of October. They've sacked various people. In fact, they sacked more people recently as a result. And there was a spokesman for UNRWA who was on my programme on one occasion. The interview didn't go particularly well for him, it must be said, as I had many, many accusations for him, none of which I think he answered correctly. But nonetheless, I wonder if this can change in any way? Because if there is this institutional bias, will it simply continue, especially when we have, you know, there is proper reporting to be done by international bodies. There is properly, we do want the truth when it comes to the Middle East, when it comes to Israel and Gaza.
11: We definitely do. We need to get to that somehow. One hope that I have is that the Americans will remain reasonably serious about pressing for UN reform. We talked about UNRWA, and the Americans, in fact, have got investigations going into more than 100 UNRWA staff that they're concerned about because of their ties to Hamas, possible ties to October the 7th. What Ambassador Waltz is doing, that's the US permanent representative to the UN, who used to be the US National Security Advisor, is that he's holding the budgetary card. He's withholding US dues to the UN, and the US is the biggest contributor to the UN budget. And he's saying, you know, we're not going to pay you unless you make changes that are to our liking. He is getting their attention, and there are some stirrings of reform. But unfortunately, I just think this is such a big task in an organization that's gone so far wrong and is so badly led.
1: I don't want to be too introverted when it comes to journalists, but we've been told on so many occasions that journalists have been targeted in the Palestinian territories and the Gaza war. We've been told that for such a long time that the truth couldn't come out properly because of reporting restrictions in Israel. Isn't Israel awful because they haven't been letting people in? A lot of the information that has come out about a famine that didn't happen, for example, about starvation that didn't happen, and about journalists being killed that didn't happen. The Committee to Protect Journalists now has undertaken a review of its documentation of journalists killed in the Israel-Gaza war since 2023. I mean, that is a huge development, announcing a full review of the journalist death toll in Gaza after Hamas and Islamic Jihad embarrass it by publishing obituaries identifying their own dead as terrorists disguised as journalists. There have been 20 names removed so far, and their review is due next month as well. Just another aspect of this. I mean, even the absurd term journicide, like genocide, was coined because so many journalists, in inverted commas, were targeted. I just, you know, this is yet another piece of Islamist propaganda that that the world has swallowed so readily.
11: Yeah, I mean, I'm so glad that you're highlighting this, Peter, because you are better placed than anyone to do so. Because, of course, you know, some people who should know better have swallowed what you've said there. You know, that, you know, they've talked about, as you say, genocide and all that. And they talk as if the Israelis have been murdering journalists. What they ought to be talking about is that a terrorist group, and in fact more than one terrorist group, because Lebanese Hezbollah does this as well, actually has their own fighters and their own terrorists masquerading as journalists. In order, and really, you would think that most journalists' reaction to that would be to say that that is undermining the profession and is you know, an insult to journalists who do the job properly. So I'm really glad that you are highlighting it. Of course, it is, you know, one of the things that sometimes saves us is the stupidity of our enemies. The fact they can't resist bragging about their martyrs has undermined the narrative, if enough people will pay attention to that.
1: You got your job at the United Nations because of your lifelong interest and expertise in security and counter-terror. I just wonder, when you see Keir Starmer saying that he wants to be Secretary General of NATO, what's your reaction?
11: I mean, you know, I don't dislike Keir Starmer. I think he's probably an honourable man, probably did his best. Maybe even, you know, in a few years' time, people might look back and say, well, he was some kind of safe pair of hands. But he's made some terrible mistakes during his 2 years as Prime Minister. And I think the thing that disqualifies him absolutely from the NATO position is that he was partly brought down by the loss of confidence in his leadership, in his own defence secretary and senior military team.
1: Yeah. Edmund, always worth chatting to you. Thank you for joining us on the programme this evening. That's Edmund Fitton-Brown there. He's the former ambassador to Yemen from the UK. Thank you to the texter who says, good evening, Peter. Good evening. Having been to Israel, I understand why they have to keep on so that the 7th of October never happens again. The Jewish people have suffered enough from time beginning. They continually keep being targeted as committing genocide, but it's happening to them constantly. They're having genocide committed against them. It's sickening and has to stop, but I fear it never will, says Penny. Fanny, I hope you feel better soon. Nothing worse than a summer cold and this heat. Thank you. I'll survive, Fanny, but I appreciate that nonetheless. Neil says, great show as ever. You have to admire Starmer. Secretary General of NATO gives him a much bigger cohort of troops to prosecute pro bono, of course. He's a genius, says Neil. Stuart's been in touch on parents reading to children. A professor said this. What absolute tosh. Parents who do not read properly can't read themselves. The professor needs to actually go and do a physical study of two families, one which watches TV all day and another one. Well-brought-up backgrounds and not-so-well-brought-up backgrounds should be used. The professor just needs to wind his neck in. Or does he spend all of his time doing these rubbish studies to get cash or cash funds for his own studies? He must need to study because he's not that clever. I think if someone becomes a professor, hopefully they're clever. Debbie says, sponsoring refugees equals sponsoring potential terrorists. It is ridiculous. And another person's been in touch on text saying, migrants being able to work as these people have no history. How can they have a job when risks have not been established? Having a job gives them a reason to stay that in court would be deemed preferential to conditions in their home country. Stipulated and monitored volunteering hours would perhaps be a better option. Well, thank you for that. Lots more calls, text, tweets and voice notes coming your way in just a second. Stay with us here on Talk.
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12: Good evening. Long delays in Buckinghamshire, south of Milton Keynes for the M1. The motorway is blocked once again southbound just after junction 14 at the scene of an accident. On the M11, heading towards London, the southbound slip road onto the anti-clockwise M25 is closed for emergency repairs. And in southeast London, the Belgrove Road at Welling remains shut following a serious accident between Deepdene Road and Ruskin Drive. I'm Johnny Vatner.
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3: Argument, attitude, opinion. 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Across the UK, the home of common sense, this is Talk.
1: We were talking to Jo Wheeler a little bit earlier on about the fact that she, as a weather forecaster, believes another heat wave is on the way. 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
1: We're going to be talking to the Conservative MP, Katie Lamb, in a few minutes' time, and she's posted an extraordinary video. She's been talking in Westminster about a shop in her constituency. She actually did a shift there to understand what was going on, and she visited the store, I think it was last Friday, not as in a few days ago, but the previous Friday, to watch the morning shift, and there's just so much shoplifting that is happening there. And she said the only time the police have visited that shop was to tell them to take down photos they put up of shoplifters due to GDPR issues. Their human rights may be infringed and their privacy may be infringed if you put posters and photographs up of shoplifters. I say do it as much as you can to try to actually target them. The process to report shoplifting being slow and repetitive. We'll talk a little bit about that with her in just a few minutes' time, but I want to go to the phones now, and Matt is in Cheshire and has some thoughts on Burnham. Matt, I know you have never been a huge fan of Keir Starmer. Do you have any faith in his probable successor?
16: Good evening, Peter.
1: Good evening, Matt. I think your chuckle has perhaps answered the question.
16: Take a wild guess.
1: yes.
16: After his speech this morning, anybody using the words hope or change should be discounted from political office immediately. It's like a political jambalaya bingo of a festival of cliches and sort of sickening, sort of boring, fake hope. And he was in the party that began the decline in the North, and his councils that he represents and his mayoralty has led to lots of the decline in the area that he represents.
1: I mean, he would say there's quite a lot of growth in the Manchester City region. Is your criticism warranted with that in mind?
16: I mean, I say it again and again and again. Building a few skyscrapers in central Manchester does not represent growth in the declining towns of Greater Manchester. He literally does nothing whatsoever. And it was just such a benign door. It sounded like something. They basically can't get over Barack Obama's speech, the Shepherd Fairey poster of hope from about 25 years ago.
1: I remember that poster, actually, because and I remember the Barack Obama saying, yes, we can. And the thing was, the interesting thing with Barack Obama's first campaign was, yes, we can, and, you know, vote for hope and all the rest of it. And then, of course, the second campaign in 2012 was, change takes time. You know, he had 4 years, and then he was saying, well, actually, it just takes a bit longer. And I wonder if Andy Burnham can change things, or whether the change he talks about, to me, it just sounds like a lot more office jobs. It sounds like a lot more administration, actually. And larger government doesn't necessarily mean better government, Matt.
16: I can see a porter cabin somewhere in Manchester with number 10B written on it.
1: Yes, and a cat in the corner.
16: They're just like, what are you doing? What is it? What do you think 30 years of neglect of the North West, the North East and the Midlands were all suddenly going to jump back into your lap because you're offering us what? More devolution? Evolution has evidently failed throughout the United Kingdom. And, you know, it's just, they just don't get it, Peter.
1: You're not sounding very levelled up to me, Matt.
16: It's just, well, we got £20 million from Boris Johnson, and it's being spent at the moment. We got it in 2022. Our council is spending it at this moment right now.
1: What are they doing?
16: And they're just doing little bits in the town centre. And they started doing it just before the local election started. Isn't that convenient?
1: It's funny though, with the timing there. It's a very interesting coincidence there, Matt, isn't it?
16: 2 years they had that money before, and they chose to start spending it just before the local election started.
1: Matt, I've said it before and I'll say it again, just because you're cynical doesn't necessarily mean you're wrong. Matt, thank you for that, really appreciate that. And thank you to Elisa, who sent the message to say, fab interview with Edmund once again, always providing well thought out analysis full of fact. However, I have to disagree with him on saying that Starmer is probably an honourable man. He brought the whole country down into misery. On sponsorship for child for so-called refugees, it should include them being sponsored, Peter says, to live anywhere as they anywhere they like, as long as it's not the UK. Andrea in Essex has a view on this Home Office plan. Andrea, you're very welcome to the programme. What would you like to say?
17: Oh, hello there, Peter. Well, unbelievably, I might be about to pay a compliment to one of our politicians in the Labour Party, believe it or not.
1: That's okay. Just take your time, and you know, we'll get through it together.
17: Okay. So it's Siobhan and Mahmood.
1: Okay.
17: So you watch these blooming lefties and the Labour government saying, well, they have to come on the small boats because there aren't any safe and legal routes. It's their only choice. It's not their fault. It's our fault because we haven't got any safe and legal routes. And that's how they defend the boat migrants all the time. So I'm wondering if she's actually being quite bright in some ways, because they won't be able to use that excuse anymore.
1: The thing is that there are safe and legal routes, and there are so many people in the migration industry, and it is an industry, that lies about this. There were, until recently, 9 safe and legal routes. Yeah, they're from places like...
17: I didn't know that.
1: Yeah, no, there have been. Ukraine, for example, Hong Kong.
17: Of course.
1: There are lots of different ways that people can get here safely and legally.
17: I think people called that more temporary resettlement, didn't they?
1: Yeah, that's fair enough.
17: It's just a play on words.
1: Yeah.
17: But you think
1: she might be onto something, Andrea?
17: Well, I just wonder. You know, I doubt it because, you know, either way, she's letting a load more people in, isn't she, for goodness sake? Like, we need them. But I just think that it might be a way of tripping up her own Labour government, you know, in fact, you know, taking that thunder away from them to a greater extent than maybe there is now.
1: Yes, I mean, very interesting point there. But do you think overall she's been a good Home Secretary so far, Andrea?
17: Absolute rubbish. Every single last one of them, absolute rubbish. And earlier on, they were asking for a name of the number 10 North Cat. I'd call it catastrophe.
1: Catastrophe. Andrea, thank you for that. Andrea in Essex there. And Michael says, call the cat Pet Lynch. I like that very much. That's very good. Although people don't know who Pet Lynch is anymore. We had a young producer who was wearing a kind of leopard print kind of number, a jacket with leopard print. And I said, oh, that's very Pet Lynch. You know, just absolute, kind of look blank look there, certainly. And I do fear the legend that is Bette Lynch or Bette Gilroy has been just a generation just don't know who she is, which is very sad. Anyway, lots more to discuss. We'll talk about shoplifting with Katie Lamb in just a second. She's a very interesting Conservative MP, tipped as a future leader of the party, actually. And she'll be joining us, telling us about what has happened there and also her reaction to Andy Burnham. We'll ask her about that as well. And in terms of what he said today, I want your reaction to 0344 499 1000. Plenty of calls in the next hour. Stay with us.
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18: From the Sky News Centre at 9, there's been criticism of Andy Burnham's plans to rewire Britain after the likely Prime Minister promised to devolve power from Whitehall. Essential services like water, energy and transport would all be handled regionally. Tory leader Kemi Badenoch's worried it would give control to people who don't know what they're doing. And Reform UK's Nigel Farage says it doesn't necessarily improve anything.
19: Devolution isn't going to deal with the ballooning national debt, isn't going to deal with the boats crossing the English Channel. This is not what most people are talking about. And what would bring that home, he says he needs 10 years to lift Britain up. Well, I think the public are looking for much faster answers.
18: Resident doctors in England have accepted the government's latest offer. It ends the threat of further strikes, although their colleagues in Northern Ireland are just over halfway through a walkout over pay. A stalker who created a fake Tinder profile of an ex-girlfriend to lure men to her home and sexually assault her has been jailed for 8 years. 36-year-old Assad Hussein from Cheshire falsely claimed that the woman had a rape fantasy. British American Tobacco is cutting its global workforce by 5,500. It's focusing on expanding the use of AI. In sport, well, it's been a bruising first day for home players at Wimbledon, with no Brits winning so far. Cameron Norrie is among those to suffer an early exit, going down in 5 sets to Michael Zhang. He admits he was underprepared.
20: If I could have had a few more matches kind of leading in, I think I can win this match. There's so many small moments in the match that he did really well to go on his side. So, yeah, credit to him.
18: Enzo Maresca has been confirmed as Manchester City's new manager on a 3-year contract. Brazil have survived a scare to beat Japan in the last 32 of the World Cup. And England's cricketers have lost the Test series with New Zealand 2-1. The tourists won the deciding match at Trent Bridge by 160 runs. That's the latest.
3: 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This is Talk. The evening. Evening Exchange with Peter Cardwell.
1: Thank you so much for your company. It's just gone 9 o'clock, and whether you've been watching for the last couple of hours or you're just joining us, you're very, very welcome. We're going to speak to Katie Lamb in a minute. She's a Conservative MP who has been spending time at a shop, seeing shoplifting happening firsthand and realising how rubbish the police are at it. We'll talk to her about that. We'll also talk to her a little bit about Andy Burnham, about what he's been doing and saying today. A big speech. He says he wants a number 10 of the North, he says, but will it just be as what Matt said a few minutes ago, one of our callers said it'll be a porta cabin in an industrial estate. We will find out, I'm sure, if he becomes Prime Minister, which looks very, very likely. This hour as well, we'll also be talking about immigration, we'll be talking about all sorts of matters, and indeed, we'll talk about the thousands of deported migrants back in Britain within years of being kicked out. The country has been branded a national joke. Lots to discuss on all of this. 0344 499 1000 makes you part of the conversation. Lift the phone and let me know your thoughts. Plenty of time for conversation on the phones between now and 10 o'clock. You can text me 87222 with the word talk in your text. You can tweet me at TalkTV. Follow me at Peter Cardwell on socials. It's Cardwell Peter, confusingly, on Instagram. You can also send us a voice note. You can send one of those through on 0344 499 1000. That's the number for calls and WhatsApp text messages as well. Loads to discuss between now and 10 o'clock. Stay with us here on Talk. Well, Katie Lamb is a Conservative MP for Weald of Kent and joins me now. Katie, there was a video that was put up of you speaking in Parliament. I think it might have been Westminster Hall. You're very welcome to the programme, by the way, about shoplifting. And you did a shift in one of your in one of the shops in your constituency, as I remember watching. Maybe you could just tell us a little bit about why you decided to do that and what you found when you did.
0: Yes, of course. So there is a fantastic local shop called Shop Around the Clock in a village called St Michael's, which is just near Tenterden in my constituency. And Sookie, who runs that shop, who's one of the owners and who runs that shop, got in touch with us and said that he was completely plagued by shoplifters. And he invited us to come and have a look, to come and see some of his CCTV. I actually did that initial visit about a year ago, and then I just wanted to get a bit more of a feel for exactly what it was like at the moment for people who are running these shops, running small businesses. And so I went in and I did a whole morning shift with him, which I really enjoyed. And he taught me through some of the problems that he had had with thieves over the years and the response or not of police. And then he also got me to file his police report for his most recent theft, which had been on the Tuesday of that week.
1: So just talk me through that shift. Talk me through what you learned. And, you know, if people came up to you and you said, if it's not on the shelves, we don't have it. You know, what else did you kind of learn from that? And specifically, were there shoplifters there when you were in the shop itself? Was there shoplifting that occurred when you were there?
0: No. So that, well, not that we could tell at the time.
1: Sure.
0: There's, in particular, at the beginning and the end of the day, especially either side of the school day, you know, there's a real rush, and so you can't really have eyes all over the shop the whole time. But Sookie reviews the footage at the end of the day or the week and checks back and sees if there's anything that he missed.
1: How much is Sookie losing? Did he talk figures in terms of how much financially it's impacting his business?
0: So he can't always tell for sure, but several people will rob him in a week. And he owns the store and he owns all of the inventory. So it's very easy, I think, to see shoplifting as, if not a victimless crime, you know, not a crime that has a direct personal victim. But he buys all of this inventory himself. I mean, it is like going into his house and opening his fridge and taking out the food that he owns. He's... Over the course of the year, it's easily thousands of pounds.
1: Mm-hmm. And what sort of response have the police had? Because there was a very interesting point in your speech there in Westminster about the police response and when they actually came to the shop. Tell us about that.
0: Well, one of the things that people bring up with me is particularly frustrating and infuriating is this idea. Sometimes people describe it as a narco-tyranny. You know, the idea that if you're a good person, you're a normal person, you're a law-abiding person just trying to live your life, that the state is really oppressive on you. But if you are a rule breaker, if you're a criminal, if you just don't care, then the state lets you get away with it. And what's happened to Suki, I think, is a perfect example of that, where he's being robbed all of the time. He is recording all of these thefts, all of this shoplifting, and the police don't come out, except he also posts pictures of some of the people who most frequently steal from his shop. And then the police say that this is a violation of GDPR, and their advice to him is to take them down. So,
1: I mean, that's outrageous that they are not solving the problem. Can they solve the problem? Is it within their power to solve the problem? Because I cover this a lot, and I think your point is absolutely right about a question I often ask, which is, where is the reward for doing the right thing? There are lots of people in our society who are rewarded for doing the wrong thing, and there are lots of people like Suki, great, you know, very good person in this community, running a business that needs to happen, who's not getting any reward from that, in fact is being penalised. But I just wonder whether it's within the police powers, or whether people like you in Westminster need to give them more powers to deal with this.
0: Well, we know from, I think there was a report from the think tank Policy Exchange, that the police are spending 60,000, is it, hours a year on non-crime hate incidents. We know that there's a huge amount of police time that goes on bureaucracy. Some of that is policy, but some of that is, frankly, internal decisions that are made within the police and in bodies like the College of Policing. Of course, the police are absolutely in a position to stop shoplifting, to prosecute. Lots of shop owners, I know, and shopkeepers are giving the police full details, license plate. Often, particularly in small villages like the ones in my constituency, people know who these people are.
1: Yep.
0: You know, they can identify them by name. They can tell the police where they live, and they have it all on camera. And yet, these people continue to get away with it. And you know, it's easy to think each time, oh, well, it's only a this or a that, or it might only be a fiver, or it's a tenner, or it's 20 quid. But the sum total of that is that effectively people can just take what they want. And then for the rest of us who are paying the retail price, we feel like mugs, because we all play by the rules and try to do the right thing. And then exactly as you say, people who then try to do good things get crushed. I don't know if you saw last week or the week before, there was an environmental activist who's cleaned up his local river because the Environment Agency wouldn't do anything about it. And they're now threatening to prosecute him because he didn't have the right permit. And, you know, look, go after the people who are dumping the waste in the river in the first place. Don't go after this guy.
1: Well, it's often the way, and these crazy stories certainly get emphasised, and certainly there are so many local authorities who don't do the right thing, and agencies as well. Katie, I just wonder, when it comes to shoplifting, I mean, we've had also some crazy stories of people who've tried to intervene to stop shoplifters. We've had people being told and threatened with their job, with someone who lost their job at Waitrose, for example, was offered a job at Iceland because it was such a controversy. We spoke about that a few weeks ago. What are people in your constituency, and specifically Suki, what does he do when he sees this? He obviously reports it and so on, but is he afraid to intervene?
0: So it depends. I've actually been to every corner shop in my constituency to ask them this question, and the response really depends on who they are, what the corporate policy is. You know, Suki owns and runs his own shop.
1: Yep.
0: So he's in a position to decide what to do. And if he feels that, you know, it's safe to do so, then he will pursue people. He will say, that's not yours, or you're going to need to pay for that. But there are lots of places where, you know, particularly where the people who are working behind the till might be women, particularly where they might be younger, and increasingly so if they are working shifts on their own, which is something I know that lots of people who work in shops have told me that they worry about, where it just wouldn't be safe for them to do anything about that.
1: Very, very interesting stuff. We're going to continue talking about this, and if there are things that occur in your constituency that you think we should be covering, I'd love to hear more from you on that, Katie. I wonder if I could ask you just about Andy Burnham, who's going to be the next Prime Minister if all falls into place for him. He's talked about further devolution, and I know your party leader, Kemi Badenoch, says that further devolution isn't going to solve the problem. I just wonder what your impression of Andy Burnham's speech today was.
0: Well, the main thing that surprises me, or I think is cheeky, to put it charitably, is Andy Burnham is now trying to pitch himself as, you know, this outside establishment, non-establishment figure. He's coming in, he's going to shake it up. He's a breath of fresh air. He's coming from Manchester. He's coming from a different part of government. This man was an MP for a very long time. He was first elected to Parliament in 2001. You know, some people say to me, oh, you know, what do you think of Andy Burnham? He used to be in Parliament. And I say, well, I don't know, because I, at the time, was in primary school.
1: Yes.
0: This guy could not be more of an establishment Labour figure. He was a Gordon Brown cabinet minister.
1: He's a special advisor. He went to Cambridge. I mean, there's nothing wrong with either of those things, but nonetheless, they do make you a pretty establishment-y kind of person.
0: And for him specifically, I mean, you know, the watershed is, have you actually been elected to Parliament before? Because that means that you've been making decisions and you've been making them in your own name. And he was an MP for a very long time. He was a minister for a long time. He was a cabinet minister. So it's difficult to take seriously the idea that this man, who I think has already stood for leadership of the Labour Party twice and failed to be elected, is going to be a brand new dawn for the Labour Party. Mm. He is an establishment party man through and through.
1: Speaking of people who could be establishment people and have been in government before, David Miliband is being touted as perhaps the new Foreign Secretary, maybe even from the House of Lords. He has said previously that he believes this country could take five times the number of asylum seekers that it has. I know you have a big focus on Home Affairs, and I just wonder what you think of David Miliband as Foreign Secretary, and indeed what the government wants to do today, talking about sponsorship programmes for refugees, for asylum seekers to come to this country. What do you make of that?
0: I think it is at best naive and at worst deeply dishonest and undemocratic when the British people, who are very generous and very tolerant and have over many, many years always done their very best for people all around the world who might be suffering, to say basically that there's just no limit on the number of people who can come here. You know, we are already seeing very high levels of people both claiming and being granted asylum in the UK. It is hard to absorb even that number of people, both, you know, economically and in terms of infrastructure, and also culturally and in terms of integration and assimilation and making sure that people understand the culture that it is that they're moving into. The idea that this number can just always go up and up and up, it will simply never be enough for these people.
1: It's a very good point. And just finally, before you go, the junior doctors in England have accepted a pay deal. That news broke just a couple of hours ago. Should we give the Labour government credit for doing the deal?
0: I haven't seen the details of the deal itself. But, I mean, this is a deal that in opposition they said was incredibly easy. You know, they just had to come to the table, I think was the phrase
1: That
0: was used. And yet they've been fighting with them for 2 years. The strikes have continued. Everything that we have seen tells us that conceding only really tends to encourage more negotiation and more striking. So I think the proof of the pudding will be in whether or not those strikes actually stop.
1: If you pay the Dane, you don't get rid of the Dane. Yeah, indeed. I think that's probably going to happen. Katie, very interesting to talk to you. Do join us again on the programme. It's Katie Lamb, MP, Conservative for the Weald of Kent. Really interesting on the, particularly on the shoplift element there. Just tell us your thoughts and experiences. It'd be really interesting to hear from you on that. There's plenty of time for calls between now and the end of the programme. 0344 499 1000. Ernie says, I think there should at least be a leadership challenge to someone who has been brought into a sitting government. If not, it opens the door to all sorts of shenanigans. People have been saying for a long time, even before Labour got in by default, that something like this was on the cards and that Starmer was just a caretaker manager. He was led deliberately to upset genuine Labour voters, so a knight in shining armour could ride in and save us all. It stinks, says Ernie. I think that's maybe a wee bit too conspiratorial, but I do think we do need to question Burnham's motives. I think we need to question what he's actually going to do, and indeed where he's going to live, because he's reportedly no plans to live in number 10 and will remain at his home in Manchester. I don't think that can happen. Bobby says, what a creep Starmer is. He's a failure as Prime Minister. Now he wants a top NATO job. He wants to be Secretary. Secretary General of NATO. I would have thought he would have done the decent thing and retired to keep bees, like Sherlock Holmes, says Bobby. Leslie says, if Burnham wants to devolve powers from London, then there's no need for Parliament, so MPs can stay in their constituencies. No need for second home allowances for them either. Another person says, love the show. Thank you very much indeed. Do you think Keir Starmer should have resigned sooner? And what are your thoughts on Andy Burnham running for the number 10 job? Starmer has been, I just don't think he should have run to be Prime Minister in the first place. I think he was overpromoted as shadow Brexit secretary, quite frankly. I remember going to see him speak in Parliament. This was years ago when he was shadow Brexit secretary. I was a special advisor at the time. I saw him speak and I just thought, this guy is not a public speaker. This guy isn't, maybe he's in command of the detail, I don't know, but there's no charisma. There's just sort of nothing there, and absolutely nothing in the years since that has in any way made me think anything differently. And in terms of Andy Burnham, I'm a bit more charisma, bit more of a public speaker, but does he know what he wants to do? Because one of Starmer's main problems was he didn't know what he wanted to do, he didn't have a plan, and he was reacting all the time. Government can happen to you. I know this from being in government for 3.5 years. It can just happen. You can react to events, you can do things, you can make decisions based on what has happened. But unless you are laser focused on your strategy, on what you want to do, on the fact that you don't have enough time to do it, Burnham, I think, will probably have 3 years. I think he'll probably draw that out as long as he can before the next election. He's going to be fighting an election in essentially for a year of that. Obviously, the campaign will only be a few weeks, but people will say, when are you going to call an election? What are you going to try and do? Blah, blah, blah. So he's really got 2 years. So is he sitting down saying, where do I want to be in 2 years' time? How am I going to work back from that? What needs to happen after a year and a half? What needs to happen after a year? What needs to happen in 6 months? What do we need to do right now to start this? The classic example of this was rape gangs. You had, you know, Jess Phillips, Keir Starmer saying he supported her actions on this, that he wanted major action to happen. Jess Phillips did not do anything in regard to dealing with rape gangs, changing things, getting an inquiry, or properly getting legislation in to change things. She sat there, she was in the Home Office, she talked a lot about it, she talked a very good game, she talked a very good game in opposition, but in terms of stuff that actually changed tangible outcomes for people who had been dealt with, people who had experienced that horrendous cancer in our society, very little actually changed in the last 2 years, apart from the fact that this inquiry that Labour didn't want to happen. Unless you have a plan on day one, unless you know what you want to do at the very start, and then you say to the civil service, who want direction all the time, you say, this is what we're doing, go and do it. I will support you through this plan. Here is the plan, unless you have a plan. Starmer didn't have a plan. Does Burnham have a plan? I listened to a lot of what he said today. I'm not sure he has one. So I hope that answers your question. Angie says, good evening, Cardi P. What an absolute joke our government are. We have a Prime Minister who stood his ground until Andy Burnham decided he needed more than a mayoral role, more than a mayorship. Our political system is broken. We have a man who thinks he's the King of the North, suddenly being catapulted into the major role in our country. No election, no polls, no public opinion. It's a coup, it's a plan, and it's dangerous in Angie's view. We will get more on this from our callers. If you want to be one of them, if you want to be on the air between now and 10 o'clock, please do give me a ring. 0344 499 1000. Stay with us.
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12: Big problems continue on the M1 in Buckinghamshire. The motorway remains blocked southbound between junction 14 to 13, a few miles south of Milton Keynes. A serious accident that took place just prior to 8 p.m. continues to be investigated. Heading towards London, the M11 is crawling where the southbound slip road onto the anti-clockwise M25 is shut for emergency repairs. And in Monmouthshire, the A40 is closed between Abergavenny and Raglan for an ongoing investigation.
4: I'm literally crying.
5: Same, but my bladder can't take these laughs. I may have to leave.
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1: Well, whether you should read bedtime stories to your children, sorry, it's not even a debate, you absolutely should read bedtime stories to your children. This loony academic, Professor Adam Swift, says that people should feel guilty about it because you're disadvantaging other children. Apparently, you shouldn't try to help your children. Maybe you should just leave them there and not potty train them. Maybe you should not feed them anything other than crap food. I mean, it's just absolute nonsense. Of course, every...

0: whatsoever, because it's a heck of a lot of work, let me tell you. I also know a very good friend of mine who's an academic in Manchester, and he earns a heck of a lot less money than my friend who's a plumber. So who's the real smarty pants is my question. Brian says, good evening, Peter. Regarding the Home Secretary's idiotic idea of sponsored immigration, when this turns bad, and it will, she should be held personally responsible for any murders, rapes or terrorist attacks from just one of these individuals. We are talking more about that in just a few minutes, Brian, because Henry Bolton, the immigration expert, is going to join us to talk about that. On Andy Burnham as well, lots of people in touch about this. Will more devolution work? Whether he is a Prime Minister will even work by itself. So let's hear just a little bit about what Andy Burnham, King of the self-styled King of the North, has been saying about how things will work when he's Prime Minister. He had a big speech today.
1: The job of Number 10 North will be to make power flow into the Midlands, into the southwest, into the east of England, and yes, into London, as I said before, as much as into the northeast, Yorkshire and the Humber, and here in the northwest. It will be about offering new opportunities to extend devolution in Scotland, Wales, and Northern Ireland by taking power deeper down. The people of Dundee and Bangor feel just as distant from Holyrood and the Senedd as they do from Westminster. Number 10 North will be the nerve centre of a rewired Britain.
0: All good words, but what does it actually mean? And also, when it comes to more devolution, there were 11 different areas in 2012 that were asked, do you want more devolution? Do you want a locally elected mayor? 9 of them said no. Ruby is in Salford. Ruby, you'll know all about Andy Burnham and what he was like as mayor of Greater Manchester. What do you make of what he said today, Ruby?
2: Hello, Peter.
0: Hello. How are you doing? You all right?
2: Yeah, I'm all right, thank you. How are you?
0: Yeah, very well, thank you.
2: Right, great. Andy Burnham is a Trojan horse. The only reason Labour got in was because everyone was sick to death of the Conservatives. And the only reason Andy Burnham has got a sniff of the barman's apron is because everybody hates Keir Starmer. He is a good man. I've met him because he used to work for an architectural firm in Manchester, and I've had meetings with him about planning permission, etc., etc. And yeah, he's a decent bloke, and he's well groomed. Very, very well groomed. The only grooming he'd like to speak about is men's grooming. So he doesn't speak about any other kind.
0: Yeah, indeed. And a lot of people say that there's actually a lot for him to do when it comes to rape gangs and when it comes to grooming.
2: Well,
0: Ruby, whether you think he has any legitimacy as Prime Minister, because a lot of people calling for a snap election. I don't think it's going to happen, but why would it? It's not within his interest for it to happen. But do you think there's legitimacy there?
2: Sorry, I interrupted you. The thing is, you see, look, we've got no say anyway, because it's going to be the politicians going to vote, aren't they?
0: Yeah, you know, that's right.
2: We've got no say. Mm-hmm. So what will be, they'll do what they like anyway. They'll tell you one thing and then do a complete different thing. I mean, I hope he you know, has a good crack of the whip. I'm doubtful. I mean, like I say, he's a Trojan horse, and he's just as left.
0: When you say he's a Trojan horse, do you think there's stuff we don't know about him? There's a sinister agenda there?
2: No, I don't think he's sinister. I mean, his eyebrows are quite sinister, but I don't think he's sinister.
0: Yeah.
2: I think he hasn't got a sinister bone in his body. I mean, I think he's from Lee.
0: He is from Lee. Yeah, he was originally MP for Lee. Anyway, his kids went to school in Makerfield.
2: Right. And the thing is, you know, well, anything's better than what's just gone.
0: Okay. But so things can only get better.
2: You see, because that's what we said when, you know, be careful what you wish for.
0: Well, it's a very good point, and I think the Labour Party may do well to listen to you, Ruby. Thank you for that. I really appreciate that. Julian Hitchin says, Andy Burnham's Here I Am speech, being so vocal about the North with respect to our family north of Watford, what on earth is he doing, setting aside and burning every voter south of Watford, methinks? What an idiot, says Julian Hitchin. I have some very good friends live in Hitchin. They're very good people, and Hitchin's a great place. I think, is it the White Hart is the name of the pub? Very nice pub. Teresa says, good evening, Peter. Good evening, Teresa. I really don't understand how someone can

0: just walk into the most important job in the country after just being elected as a politician. We really don't know anything about this man. Sorry, I think we need to have an election and let people decide. Great show, miss you at the weekends, says Teresa. Well, thank you. Well, Alex Phillips obviously doing a great job at the weekends. I kind of miss the weekends, to be brutally honest. I really enjoyed that show, and it was a really nice time slot to have, but I'm really enjoying this one. And there's more of me as well, 5 nights a week, and I will be here 5 nights a week. I'm not going anywhere, no plans for holidays until the end of the summer, so there's plenty of politics and plenty of other issues to go through and to talk through as well, including with Kevin in Dorset, who's given me a ring on 0344 499 1000. Kevin, you're very welcome to the programme. What would you like to say?
1: Hi there. It was reference to the bit where Andy Burnham was talking about breaking up the country.
0: Well, he wants devolution. He wants to make sure that people have more of a say.
1: And I think the reason we have to be careful with this is because if he gets his way and he has devolution, you're then, people were saying, well, then we're going to have different county councils making their own decisions, not following government. Well, actually, what will then happen is it will leave the door wide open for, as what the lady just said about the Trojan horse, for Shira Law to be brought into our counties without any say in it whatsoever. The government will have no power to do anything about it, but actually, that's what's already happening. It just hasn't been formalised.
0: It's a really interesting point, and of course, there is far too many Sharia courts in this country. There shouldn't be any of them. And correct. It's a very interesting point that you make there. And I think that certainly when it came to Maccabi Tel Aviv and that disgraceful decision in regard to the football team as well, there was a local element to that. There are no-go areas, and that's something I worry about. And I mean, that I think we have local councils, and that's fine. But when you have all these different bodies, especially when it comes to advising the police and so on, and community representatives to the police, I mean, the point is the police should be totally independent. I'm not saying don't listen to the community. I'm not saying don't respond to their needs, but they should not be controlled by any of these bodies. So that's a very, very interesting point you make there, Kevin.
1: Yeah, and it's we've already seen the Shira police, for want of a better word, on horseback.
0: Yeah, that is something we've reported there as well, and we do need to worry about that. And I don't want creeping Islamization in this country any more than you do, Kevin. In fact, thank you very, very much for your thoughts on that. Really appreciate that, and all the callers who have been in touch. We're going to get to more calls between now and 10 o'clock. Petri Hoskin will be here between 10 and 1, as she is every Monday, Tuesday, and Wednesday. So we'll have a chat with her as well. And thanks to Nat, who has been in touch from Tel Aviv on this parenting story about reading to your kids. It's a weird fact that apparently Professor Adam Swift, who has said that parents should feel guilty when they read to their children, is the son of Clive Swift, who was the actor who played Richard in Richard Bucket or Bouquet in Keeping Up Appearances. And Clive Swift died reasonably recently, and Nat says, I love Clive Swift. Do we have to tarnish his memory like this? And that reminds me of Mrs. Bouquet saying, mind the pedestrian, dear, anytime he was driving on the road. It was a pretty good series. I think it got a little bit repetitive towards the end, but Dame Patricia Routledge was superb. And of course, another dame sadly left us today, Penelope Keith, who was To the Manor Born and lots of other things as well. I saw her in theatre once. She was absolutely superb. She has died today, I think aged 86. Alex in Cardiff says, I'll come to that in a second. Fran in West Sussex says, reading to our children was a pleasure and encouraged by school. We still don't let them have iPads at bed. Good for you, Fran. On another note, I can't believe if this country is skint, we are going to make more civil servants, and even worse, as a taxpayer, we will need to pick up the extortionate cost of the government having their house in London and the travel between the north and London. I do wonder, are there local civil servants who can do this, who can go to this number 10 of the north, or will there be people from London with their London waiting, civil servants get paid more money in London because London's more expensive than the rest of the country, being sent up to Manchester? Maybe they'll be put up in hotels for the first time. I really do think it will cost a lot of money, and I'm not sure there's going to be any tangible benefit. Also, Michelle says, I'm actually sick of hearing about Andy Burnham already. Michelle, get used to it, seriously. It's gonna, you're going to have a lot more over the next 3 years, I would imagine. I'm not just saying this because I dislike Andy. I see he is nothing more than a better, more convincing liar that has been parachuted in by the state to try to save Labour. And people are falling for it, says Michelle. The guy is an animated puppet, nothing more. He will continue the agenda. His blathering speech said nothing. It's all lies and manipulative pantomime. Our people, our children are being killed daily, and all mainstream media are talking about is slimy Burnham, says Michelle. Alex Cardiff has sent a lovely message, says, bless you, Peter, I can't bear seeing you suffer with your cold. I'm off to pray for you. Only just over half an hour, go on, you will make it. Do you know what, I don't actually feel any discomfort at all. It's all absolutely fine. I just have a cold, you know. Let's not worry too much about that. And I'm sure if I was genuinely ill, I wouldn't be at work. But yeah, you can just hear it in my voice, I suppose, and especially if you're listening on the radio. But thank you to everybody who's been so nice about it, because you are a very kind bunch. Right then, lots to discuss, not least on migration and what the Home Secretary wants to do about that. We'll speak to Henry Bolton about that in just a second, and I want your views too. Plenty of time between now and 10 o'clock. 0344 499 1000.
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0: Well, thank you to everybody who has been in touch. We'll get to more of your calls, texts, tweets and voice notes in just a second. But there are quite a number of stories about migration around. Thousands of migrants who'd been deported from the UK were later found back in Britain just years later, according to a Sun investigation by a very good new recruit for them called Ricky Freelove, who was on Drive a little bit earlier on. Ricky used to be our news editor and has headed off to the Sun. He's betrayed us all, but we'll forgive him. Nearly 4,300 individuals who had previously been kicked out of the country were back in the UK between 2021 and 2025. He's revealed that with his investigative reporting. We also know that funding healthcare, education and welfare is going to add up to £141,000 each for each asylum seeker, and that is figures from the Home Office itself. These are people who invoke the European Convention of Human Rights to stay in the UK, costing the taxpayer £4.9 billion over their lifetime, to say nothing of their dependents. And the Home Office as well, another story, Shabana Mahmood, the Home Secretary, vowing to introduce new capped, safe and legal routes for refugees to come to the UK from later this year. Well, to discuss all these stories, I'm joined by the border control expert, Henry Bolton. Henry, perhaps we could start with these safe and legal routes. Any person I ever speak to who is on the other side of the migration debate to you and me will always say there must be more safe and legal routes. The fact is they have existed. I've had people deny they even exist in the first place. They absolutely do exist. Should we have more of them? Is Shabana Mahmood's plan the right one?
7: We do have them. They do exist. People do enter through them. And no, we most certainly should not have more. There are also some specific concerns about this particular program. So, for example, the sponsorship element of it. So the idea is that families and various groups, ill-defined, but sort of so-called vetted groups, are allowed to sponsor refugees coming into the UK from places like Eritrea, Sudan, Somalia, these sort of places, Myanmar. So we don't know who these people are, but bear in mind that we have got a historical problem with false businesses sponsoring visas, false academic institutions sponsoring visas, legitimate businesses and academic institutions sponsoring visas that have then been misused by the immigrant. So there's a long history and a deep history of misuse of, if you like, the outsourcing of sponsoring of visas for refugees and immigrants generally. Then you've got the fact that you've got you're going to end up with any appeals under the Home Secretary's new sort of ideas, the appeals to asylum extraditions or deportations are going to be heard now by civilians. Now, they're talking about civilians with some sort of legal background, and they might have some sort of status sort of similar to magistrates.
0: I mean, shouldn't that just be a judicial process, Henry? I'm really worried about this, actually. I'm worried about the wrong type of people making the wrong type of decisions, and it not being looked at completely impartially, as it's supposed to be. It doesn't always happen, but completely impartially, based on what the law is.
7: Yeah, and this is what concerns me. This is the state outsourcing immigration decisions, effectively. And that has to be a concern to everybody in this country, even the immigrant community in this country, because it places everybody at risk. None of the vetting aspects of it are clear. None of the support aspects of it. These people are going to want health care, welfare and all the rest of it. And none of that seems to be transparent, or maybe it's not even been thought through yet. So I think this is a really problematic proposal. And the other thing is, we've already got more than enough people in the United Kingdom that we can't cope with. The economy is struggling, largely because...
0: Well, no, you're wrong, according to David Miliband, who may be the next foreign secretary. He's been foreign secretary before. He has argued previously as head of the International Rescue Committee, not Thunderbirds, just to be absolutely clear, that we should have five times more asylum seekers in this country, that we could absorb them.
7: Look, he's talking out of his backside. He's not living normal life like ordinary people in places like Bolton or all over the country. Come on, we all know. Most of us who live a normal, real life in this country feel the weight of this. We all know that we're paying taxes that are going towards paying for these people, as you've just said in the top of the piece. So, no, I'm quite happy to come on with Dave Miliband or anybody else and discuss this with them. But the thing is, they never will. Because then they will spout forth, and they will never actually be confronted with the other side of it. They'll always evade that. The fact of the matter is that we've got far too many people here. We know they're committing crimes. We know they're committing serious crimes such as rape and assault, including on very, very young children, as we've heard one horrendous case recently with the death of a two-year-old. We know that there are terrorist offences being committed by these people. We know that we can't vet them all. We know that, and almost by definition. If they're coming from some of these more unstable places, you can't access the documentation, you can't access the background and so on. So we are opening up, honestly, I think, a national security threat and public safety and security threat, because it's not just that there are some of these people who are going to cause a problem. It is that there are tens, hundreds of thousands of immigrants coming into this country, and we've no idea who they are. And now we're looking at outsourcing the checks and balances on it as well to non-qualified civilians. So, no, I think the whole thing is outrageous, and I think this government has totally lost the plot. But it doesn't surprise me, because it's ideologically driven. That's where our problem is. And when it comes to the cost that you talked about at the beginning, the cost of 141,000 per migrant. Well,
0: yeah.
7: Yeah, but that's just the surface of it. Of course, it's a very difficult calculation. There's a lot of sort of unknown unknowns in that. But it doesn't, for example, include dependents. Because when somebody is given leave to remain in the United Kingdom, they can bring their dependents over. Now, we know that, for example, if a Muslim man has married more than one woman abroad, he can bring them in. And he can bring their children in.
0: And they would actually, because they're legally married, not in the UK but elsewhere, would be entitled to various benefits that a wife would be entitled to, even though polygamy is not law in this country, it's not legal
7: absolutely
0: in this country.
7: Correct. So absolutely correct. So this is a figure of £141,000 for one person, when actually very many of those individual persons are going to be bringing a whole number of people with them on their ticket, if you see what I mean.
0: Yeah.
7: If you look at Denmark, Denmark gets around this in the main part, because Denmark has passed domestic law that actually defines, because most of the people that we're talking about in that calculation are people who have been allowed to stay in the United Kingdom under Article 8 of the European Convention on Human Rights, which allows right to settled family life. So, you know, you can claim you've got a job, you can claim your kids are at school, you can claim your wife has got a job, or whatever, all sorts of ways of arguing that case. In Denmark, there is domestic law that very much narrows the definition of settled family life. So, you know, for example, they've just passed legislation back in May that says the only person that you can claim you're settled with in somewhere is your wife or spouse. Mm-hmm. So that's it. It talks about integration. If you've not picked up the language, if you're not paying your taxes, then you haven't got settled life in Denmark. So they've tightened that down, and because it's tight in domestic law, that is the domestic decision or definition of settled life or family, you know, your family life, because they've defined that, now these people can't apply all the various imaginative sort of defences to deportation that they do in the United Kingdom under Article 8. It's just that we've not defined it.
0: Yeah,
7: that's a political decision.
0: Yeah, it's a very, very interesting point. And we were actually talking previously about Denmark and the immigration minister and the call to prayer. That's something we talked about a few days ago. Listen, thank you for your thoughts, Henry. That's Henry Bolton there, international security and borders expert. Really interesting to speak to him. And thanks to Carol in Liverpool, who's pointed out that Annie Burnham was not born in Lee. He was born in Aintree. So thank you for that. He was, of course, the MP for Lee, I think, between 2001 and 2015, 16, whatever it was, he became mayor of Greater Manchester. So thank you for that, Carol. Appreciate that, and I'm glad you're watching the programme. Thank you to Leslie as well. He says, which of the celebrity lefty lovies who spout refugees welcome are going to sponsor these migrants? Yeah, very interesting point. I'm not sure how many of them are going to be living in Vanessa Redgrave's house. Brian says, I wonder if any Labour MP is going to sponsor an immigrant and put them up in their home. Yeah. Another person says, Burnham will not call a general election. Makerfield voted to get Starmer out. Now he's gone. Burnham could lose a seat in a general election. It's absolutely true. And many, many other Labour MPs, including the ones supporting Andy Burnham and making him Prime Minister, could lose their seats too. I just don't think it'll happen. I'm often wrong. I get things wrong. I'm not, you know, when it comes to political predictions, things are very difficult. But I think there will be a general election that will not happen until 2029. I think Andy Burnham will, if he becomes Prime Minister, which is almost certain, I think there's absolutely no incentive for him whatsoever to not hold on as long as he possibly can. Legally, he can hold on until July 2029. It just wouldn't surprise me if he does that, or thereabouts anyway. Another person says, when a politician starts talking about hope, I think that sounds like a cross your fingers and pray for a miracle. The country is completely doomed. Hope, just laughable people are pinning their hopes on this bloke. I do think you're right with that. I do think Andy Burnham is going to be very much the Liz Truss of the Labour Party. I don't think he's going to be the Messiah. I don't think he's going to change things dramatically. Maybe I'm just too cynical. Maybe I'm too long on the tooth. Maybe I need to give him a chance. But I would just be very surprised. He lost the leadership of the Labour Party. He went for it twice previously. He wasn't a particularly good health secretary. I think, you know, it's reasonably easy to be a good Metro Mayor because everything that goes well you can take credit for, and everything that goes badly you can blame Westminster. Call me too cynical, but as I often say in this programme, just because you're cynical doesn't necessarily mean you're wrong. We will follow every development of Andy Burnham in the evenings on the Evening Exchange between 7 and 10, 5 nights a week. I want all your views on what he does, what he doesn't do, what he says he'll do. Tell me all your thoughts on that, and indeed how Britain is governed more generally, and anything else you want to talk about. Give me a shout, 0344 499 1000. We'll have a quick chat with Petri in the next section as well to find out what's happening on her programme between 10 and 1, but we'll talk to you too, so do give me a ring, 0344 499 1000.
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13: Good evening. Long delays continue down the M1 through Buckinghamshire between junction 14 to 13 just south of Milton Keynes. The inside lane stays closed for recovery work after traffic was held for over an hour following an accident involving a number of vehicles. On the M11 heading towards London, the slip road onto the anti-clockwise M25 still closed for emergency repairs, and on the M25 through Hertfordshire, one lane shut anti-clockwise just before Potter's Bar for emergency repairs. I'm Johnny Vanner.
14: Oh, how relaxing was that yoga session? 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
12: Turn on, tune in, speak out. A double dose of reality across the UK, the home of common sense. This is Talk.
0: Bob's been in touch and says, as far as Scotland goes, devolution has been another disaster. Burnham is a chancer, far too full of himself, overdoing this Manchester stuff. Nice to have Kitty Lamb on, a very likeable human being. I've actually never interviewed her before. I don't know Kitty Lamb, but I know her reputation, and I was very interested to hear what she had to say there. Bob has also said, could Burnham become an MP without even making a speech in Parliament? It's possible. It is absolutely possible. He'll want to make his maiden speech before he becomes Prime Minister. It's almost certain that he will become Prime Minister, and it'll be very, very interesting to see when he does that, because the pressure will be on to do it before he becomes Prime Minister, but it's not outside the realms of possibility that his maiden speech as a new MP will not be made in the next couple of weeks. We'll see what he actually does. Let's speak to Karen in East Sussex, who has some thoughts on devolution and where power lies. Karen, you're very welcome to the programme. What would you like to say?
16: Well, I'd like to say that it's not for one man to wake up and decide he wants to redraw how Britain's governed, and mm-hmm. to put it forward like a decree isn't devolution. You know, real devolution on this sort of scale, the scale that he's talking, it isn't a speech. It needs legislation through Parliament, funding settlements from the Treasury, and formal agreements with the local areas that are meant to be taking on those powers. I mean, are they up to it? Can they do it? And all of this is like bread and circuses, like a grand new...
0: You think it's meaningless?
16: Yeah, it absolutely is bread and circuses, because it distracts from the real issue that got us here. The people didn't turn on Starmer over the wiring of Whitehall. They turned on him over immigration.
0: Very good point. And that was a word, yeah. Karen. Immigration was a word that Annie Burnham did not utter once today.
16: He didn't. And that's the disillusionment that's driving all of this. And it's being ignored again while we're handed a constitutional reshuffle instead of an answer. And nobody, no MPs have been listening to the Tory party today, are coming out and saying it. And at the same time, we've got the King through a press release now telling us that he's going to be defender of faith rather than faiths. Well, the King, I'd like to tell a few people, the King can't do that. It's written into the Constitution, into the Act of Settlement of 1701. The King swore his coronation oath to be defender of the faith. Now,
0: he's also head of the Church of England.
16: Yeah, he's
0: the Supreme Governor of the Church of England, for goodness sake.
16: It's in the Act of 1544, 1559, the Settlement
0: Act. You know your Reformation, Karen.
16: I do. I'm a historian. I've had my work in the BBC recently, covered on the anniversary of Anne Boleyn's death.
0: Wow.
16: But this is the thing, right? What's very important here, because we're having constitutional changes, press releases from the king and from the palace, well, from the palace, cannot change the king's role. That comes from parliament. It's written into the constitution. But faith, because this is important, faith for Christians is a very specific thing. It means faith that you believe that God, for his love of mankind, sent his only son and sacrificed his only son. That is what faith is. Mm-hmm. You are saved by faith and saved by grace. Mm-hmm. And the first commandment in Exodus tells us that you will have no other gods before the Lord God. And it says specifically, when Charles is publishing his thing in his Christmas speech, talking of synagogues and talking of mosques and all these other things and people, and that everybody's got the light, well, the Christian faith is very specific on this, because it says, Christ says, I am the light.
0: Yeah, well, it's really interesting you mention that, Karen.
16: You can only go to his father through him.
0: And this is a point, Karen, if you just final thing before you go. I mean, the point of almost any faith is, and any religion, is essentially saying, this is the right one, everybody else is wrong.
16: Well, no, we're a Christian country. It's not as simple. That's to oversimplify.
0: Well, it perhaps is an oversimplification, but if you have faith, you're saying, this is what I believe to be correct. Therefore, other faiths are wrong.
16: No, because faith is not belief. This is a really important thing. It is not belief, and it is not different religions, in actual fact. I mean, Christ told his disciples, who'd given everything up to follow him, that they had no faith. Well, we all know that he believed in him. So it's a different thing altogether, but we are a Christian country. That is our settlement,
0: okay.
16: And the king cannot change that without an act of parliament. So why are the MPs not challenging him?
0: Very interesting point. Karen, listen, thank you very much for that. I've learned an awful lot from that call. Marie is in Barry in Wales, and I want to speak to Marie just before the end of the programme. Hello?
17: Hello?
0: I think you've still got the telly on or the radio on behind you.
17: I'll tell you what, you go and sort that.
0: I'll bring you back in 1 minute, sort that out, and I'll just read these couple of messages, and then I promise you I'll go back to Marie. Leslie says, will Burnham have time to completely destroy the country with his plans in 3 years? Ernie says, I read somewhere online today that the billions being spent on asylum seekers being paid from out of the overseas aid money, so that doesn't affect the inflation or GDP, and that's why the government isn't really bothered about it. I don't know if that's right. It is right. It is correct. But if that means genuine people who need that overseas aid are missing out, do you know where the money is coming from for them to pay the illegal migrants? No, you're right, Ernie. It is correct that the money, a lot of it is coming out of overseas development aid funds, and that is going into Home Office coffers. So you're right with that. Marie has switched off the TV or the radio. You're very welcome to the programme, Marie.
17: I have switched off the TV. I'm right here.
0: Okay, I don't obviously encourage switching off this programme, but when you're on the air, there's a slight delay, so it's always very important to do that. What would you like to say on Burnham, Marie?
17: I would like to say his idea of this devolution thing and moving number 10 is totally ridiculous. I live in Wales. I'm in my 50s now. When I was in my 20s, I was all for the devolution of Wales.
0: Yeah.
17: Not so much now.
0: Do you think devolution has made Wales better governed?
17: No. I think this country has, the whole of the UK is always going to have the north-south divide.
0: Yeah.
17: But trying to, what Andy Burnham is trying to do is create that thing again.
0: You think he's actually trying to make people more divided because of this?
17: The 14th century did it.
0: Interesting stuff.
17: There was a revolt
0: in
17: the 15th century. They were right, it's never going to work.
0: Yeah. Marie, I just wonder, I mean, what I often find happens with devolution is that the devolved institutions often blame Westminster and say there's not enough money or they haven't been given enough power or whatever. That to me seems to have happened quite a lot in Wales.
17: Of course. You know, the north is likened to South Wales with the pits and the mining and stuff like that. But it's happened historically over hundreds of years.
0: Yes.
17: But by creating another divide, when we've already got so much division in the country anyway.
0: Yes.
17: You can't. You're just bringing it in again.
0: Yeah, Marie, really, really good points there. Thank you very much. Great call, Dan. And lots of history in the last few minutes as well about the Reformation, the Peasant Revolt, and all the rest of it playing into today too. Lovely to see Patrick Hoskin, who is here on the other side of the news. Hello.
18: Hello.
0: Hello.
18: Yeah, devolution. Didn't we try that with the NHS and it didn't work?
0: Yeah, I mean, there are actually four NHSs. There's in Northern Ireland, it's not even called the NHS, it's called the HSC. And the HSE. And there are different outcomes. I mean, Wales has been a disaster.
18: But we gave all the trusts all their own money, didn't we? And, well, and it...
0: And it was Andrew Lansley, I remember.
18: And now we've got this Russian roulette of what people spend. Like, some trusts will spend 2 pence on a syringe and others will spend 25 pence on a syringe.
0: Yeah, indeed.
18: So I don't know. I mean, look, devolution, but I suppose you've got to give it a
0: on
18: go.
0: The syringes.
18: It works in Germany.
0: Well, on the syringes, very good point. What's coming up in your programme?
18: Coming up, we're going to be talking about Andy Burnham. In fact, that's the talkback. You know, do you feel optimistic? Because there's one thing about his speech this morning, it was that the tone was so incredibly different to the dirge that we're used to from Keir Starmer and from Rachel Reeves, right? It's all negative, all this. So I was quite pleased with that. He's a great communicator, but can he deliver? We heard a lot of blah and not an awful lot of where
0: wasn't
18: the money
0: a huge amount of substance there, was there?
18: No, there wasn't. No. But to be fair, he's not Prime Minister yet. And so he had to walk a tightrope today of not being too smug about it. He's not Prime Minister yet, so not behaving like a Prime Minister, but behaving like a candidate for Prime Minister. So I did think he had to tread that quite carefully. But we're going to be looking at that anyway.
0: Great stuff. Petri's here after the news. And thank you to the person who says that historian was on fire. She knows her history and her Christianity. Please give her a regular slot. She's welcome to ring anytime. It's Karen in Bournemouth. Petri's here in a second. I'll be back tomorrow at 7. See you then.
12: 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On the hour, headlines.
19: From the Sky News Centre at 10, Andy Burnham's confirmed there'll be a Prime Minister's office in Manchester if he takes over.
20: It will only be based here. The job of Number 10 North will be to make power flow into the Midlands, into the southwest, into the east of England, as much as into the northeast. Number 10 North will be the nerve centre of a rewired Britain.
19: The Labour leadership favourite wants to transfer power out of Whitehall to give regions the ability to control essential utilities, transport and housing. Tory leader Kemi Badenoch is warning the UK faces a summer of chaos. Resident doctors in England, formerly known as junior doctors, have voted to accept a pay deal, which ends long-running strike action. They'll see an average pay rise of 6.6% by next April. The number of people killed in the earthquakes in Venezuela has risen to more than 1,700. Earlier, an official from the UN said the organisation was getting ready for the possibility of up to 10,000 deaths. Actress Dame Penelope Keith has died. She rose to prominence in the 1970s, playing snobbish suburbanite Margot Ledbetter in BBC sitcom The Good Life.
21: Door, please, Jerry. It's Barbara. I feel so terribly sorry for and all this.
22: Who's Barbara?
21: Oh, Tom Good's wife, a lovely girl. Oh, yes, lovely, but pathetic.
19: Felicity Kendall, who played Barbara, says Dame Penelope was a joy to know and work with. Brazil have beaten Japan 2-1 to take their place in the last 16 of the World Cup. Gabriel Martinelli scored the winner in the 95th minute. And there's just one game ongoing on day one at Wimbledon, with Novak Djokovic being made to fight hard against China's Wu Yibing on centre court. British players have suffered a total wipeout, with all 10 who completed their matches being knocked out. Cameron Norrie, Harriet Dart and Fran Jones were among those to lose. And that's the latest.
12: Double talk, fast talk, wise talk, every day.
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26: The home of common sense. 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It's about having your say. It's not about offending.
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18: Hello there, this is Petri here with you on Talk until 1 o'clock. And coming up at midnight, it is your chance to talk back. So that's what I want you to do about Andy Burnham. Now, look, he's not Prime Minister yet, but he is Prime Minister, right? He's Prime Minister in waiting. He could be our Prime Minister by the 20th of July. So that is going to be who is going to be running this country. I'd love to hear from you if you're in Manchester, to hear more about Andy Burnham and what he achieved up north, the King of the North. But also, are you optimistic about what you've heard about him so far, or do you not believe a word? We always hear prime ministers in waiting, whether they just be on the opposition benches or wherever they are, making lots of promises, using lots of words. But it's the delivery, isn't it? Not the delivery of the words, but the delivery of what they say they're going to do. Do you believe that Andy Burnham can do some of the things that he was talking about this morning? I thought it was a very good speech, and I thought that he had to be careful, but he couldn't really come up with policy decisions or money or anything like that, because he's not Prime Minister yet. But some of the things he was saying is that a massive build of council houses, that 1.5 million people were waiting for council homes, and 1.5 million council homes have gone off the books. And I've always said that the only truly affordable home for many people is social housing. All this nonsense from Keir Starmer about we're going to build all these affordable homes, they're not affordable, right? We know that. They're not really affordable. Not to everybody anyway. So council house building is great, terrific. Didn't mention how that's going to be paid for. I think that's going to hurt somebody and probably people like me a lot. And also anybody who lives in the southeast, because he wants to do this land value tax, which will mean that we have to pay more because our homes are worth more, not if we're earning more, just because the properties are on land, because it's in London, that's worth more. So there will be some unfairness, I think. But perhaps many of you who live outside of London think that you've been living with this unfairness for decades. And it is time to shift the money out of the south and into the north. Not just play at it, but literally just shift it. Make people like me pay more so you don't have to pay as much. And maybe you think that's the way it should go. Also, he mentioned to buy British. Now, he has achieved this in Manchester, but he's saying to buy British, even if it's more expensive. So it could cost us more, but they will be looking at the social contracts that are handed out. In other words, they would have to fulfil certain social obligations, I would imagine, like giving jobs to young people or training programmes to young people. Things like that would come hand in hand with a Buy British policy. And the other thing that I was most interested in was him saying no whip. That MPs will be allowed to vote according to their conscience. And again, I think that the whip is a terrible idea. I don't think that MPs should be told how to vote on a certain issue. I think that we employ them to vote according to what we would want them to do in our areas. So if he does get rid of the whip, I can't see that happening. But if he does do that, that would be an interesting change in the way the governments are run. So there's quite a lot to talk about, a number 10 in the north, all of those things. Do you believe any of this? Do you think that he can deliver on any of this? He wants 10 years. Are you prepared to give him that time to get these things done? Give me a call, 0344 499 1000. Of course, charge at national rate, but we do call you back. And you can text the word talk and your message to 87222. too. If you didn't hear much of his speech this morning, we will have clips of it going on later on as well. So we're not going to leave anybody behind with that. Right, coming up for the rest of the programme, the fabulous Vincent Moss will be joining us to go through the papers. Beverly Lyons is going to join us to talk about Dame Penelope Keith, who died today at the age of 86. She was a national treasure, wasn't she? I absolutely loved The Man Aborn and, of course, The Good Life as well. We're going to be talking about Russia and Ukraine because Putin has now admitted that Ukraine is putting pressure on Russia with its drone strikes on fuel depots, etc. So will that make any difference? And the big question is how he will respond if Crimea is cut off. The Ukrainians are doing an incredible job at reducing anything getting into the annexed Crimea. So we're going to be talking about that as well. Could we be closer to peace in the region because of this 40 days that Ukraine has promised in its bombing and drone bombing of inside of Russia? But before all of that, this morning Andy Burnham made his first major policy speech since launching his bid to become Prime Minister. He used his first major address since returning to Westminster to set out his future plans. Burnham said he would take power out of the centre with an expansion of the PM's office to Manchester in what he called Number 10 North. The newly appointed Makerfield MP is expected to succeed Keir Starmer next month. Joining me now to discuss this further is David Wooding, former newspaper editor and political commentator. Good to see you, David. Thank you.
2: Good evening, Patrick.
18: Good to see you. Thank you for joining me. First of all, what did you make of his speech this morning?
2: Well, it was pretty broad brush to begin with. I mean, the main things he spoke about were decentralisation, putting a lot of power into the north, and this Number 10 office in Manchester. That went down really well, but it would do because he was making the speech in Manchester with all his fans from when he was a mayor of Manchester. So undoubtedly that was popular. Be interesting to know what people in the south think. There's 55% of the English population is in the south. So maybe that will be popular with some people, not so popular with others.
18: I'm just wondering how it can work practically. How that works, because there's some reports that he's not planning to live at Number 10, that he's planning to live in Manchester. That can't happen, surely.
2: Well, it's going to be very difficult. I mean, there are idealistic dreams. I mean, I'm from the north of England, and I remember, you know, my father saying, why is Wembley Stadium in London? It should be up in the north, you know, and things like that. So these sort of policies do go down well with northerners. And as somebody who's lived half his life in the south, I can see both sides of that argument. But at the end of the day, is it practical to have the Prime Minister, all the Whitehall machinery in London? The only other option is to do what they have in other countries like Australia and you know, Brazil, where the main town, Brasilia, for instance, the purpose-built capital in the centre of the country. But again, you know, at the end of the day, you have to administer the country from somewhere. The other issue, of course, is devolution. I mean, devolution, has it worked in Scotland and Wales? Scotland is in mountains of debt. Wales is poorer than it was. The British people, or the English people, have never actually voted for English devolution. Do you remember John Prescott, when he was Deputy Prime Minister in the Blair years, held referendums on whether to have regional assemblies? And they were all kicked out by the electorate. They don't want it. They see it as another layer of costly civil service administration, more politicians, more mistakes, more money. That's what people think. Perhaps an English parliament might have been more popular. Remember that, where after the devolution, when Scotland and Wales got all those powers and were voting down laws which affected England. Yes, it will go down well in some parts to devolve, but I see it as more civil servants, more politicians, more layers, more money. That's the danger of it.
18: Yeah, I mean, that's what it sounded like to me, David, when he was saying that with his housing dreams, with the council house growth that he wants to see, that he would need more staff and more people in the devolved areas in order to do that. And we have seen this before with the Labour government, where the state grows and grows and grows and grows and grows in terms of the people that they employ, which is a great trick to get the unemployment rate down, but it also increases a burden of costs onto taxpayers.
2: Absolutely. And already, Petri, the north of England has more people working in the public sector than the private sector, because it's just public service heavy up there. And so all this is going to do is add to that. Yeah. And the other point you make about, is he, I know he's got a home in his constituency. Is he really going to spend his time living up there? Once he gets down here and his chief of staff, James Pennell, who lives in London, his major civil servants, they're not all going to want to move up to Manchester. And why Manchester? Here's another question. What do the people of Leeds think, and Birmingham and Liverpool, great major cities in their own rights? Do they think that, will they feel jealous that Manchester's being hailed as the official second city?
18: Yeah, and like you said, hailed by no one but Andy Burnham as well.
2: Just, who was the mayor of that city, yes.
18: Yeah, exactly. I mean, that is an interesting point, isn't it? And I was talking to Peter Cardwell just at the end of his show there and saying, well, we tried a form of devolution with all the NHS trusts, didn't we? And said, right, you've got your own budget, you spend that. And what we've seen, of course, is an absolute chaos of pricing and costs. You know, one NHS will pay 2p for a syringe, another will pay 20p. So it's kind of like that you lose that collective bargaining to begin with. And a lot of decisions will still have to come from central government anyway.
2: Yeah, and what does this do? The other unanswered questions, Petri, were defence. We can't devolve defence. We can't devolve foreign affairs or energy, immigration, the NHS itself. You know, I know that's sort of devolved a little bit, but all these things, taxes, these have all got to be done centrally, and you can't sort of do that sitting in an office in Manchester. Is he going to devolve tax? Are we going to find if you live in London, you pay more tax than if you live in West Yorkshire? I don't know.
18: Well, I think that would be Andy Burnham's dream, from what I hear about his land value tax. I mean, that seems to be by accident of where you live, and not by how much you earn, not by how much you're raking in, but by the land that your property is on, that you could be paying an extra £1,000 a year, capped at the moment, I believe, to that sort of level, from what we've been hearing, so that people in the north, because the land is cheaper up there, don't have to pay anything. And the policies like that are not going to go down well.
2: No, absolutely. I do wonder whether Andy Burnham is a little bit overawed with his own success, or his own perceived success in Manchester. We keep hearing this phrase Manchesterism now, not Burnhamism, yeah. And thinks that he can transfer that to running the country. I mean, Boris Johnson was mayor of London, and he came to be prime minister, and that didn't work out too well.
18: Yeah.
2: So does he think that because he was a success in Manchester, that if he does the same things for the country, it will work? I'm not sure that's going to happen as much. And, you know, he's not running a bus network or regeneration in the in the city centre. It's something far more complicated than that.
18: I mean, when you talk about defence, he was also talking about buying British. And look, many of us will think that that's a good idea. The trouble is that often buying British makes things much more expensive. But that doesn't seem to matter. That seems to be, look, we need to buy British and to have the contracts that are given out pass a social test. I would imagine that would be employing young people or making sure their taxes are paid in the UK and not overseas, etc., etc. On the whole, do you think it's worth paying more, not that we can afford it, if it stays within British shores, or would that be popular?
2: Well, I think that's a personal choice, really. I like to buy British goods, and I like to support local shops who are independent retailers, to help their businesses. I think that's a thing that a lot of us do privately, and we decide. But some people can't afford to shop British, buy British only. And you can't blame them for buying cheap products. If the government is going to say, we're going to buy British when we have procurement contracts, then yes, that would help to induce growth and protect jobs in our own countries. That's a different issue. But I think at the end of the day, money is tight for the state as well as it is for ourselves. And he's going to have to decide whether he wants to fork out lots of money for those syringes in the NHS you were talking to Peter about before to get British ones, or whether it's better in the long run for the NHS to get cheaper syringes from abroad, if that means he can carry out more operations and reduce those waiting lists, which at the end of the day is what our taxpayers and voters want.
18: Yeah, it's going to be a juggle for him, isn't it? Because being mayor, he sort of got all the nice jobs to do, really. And there's a lot of dirty work to be done in Westminster. The other thing that I thought was interesting that he said, David, was the whip. You know, he doesn't believe that MPs should be whipped into voting a certain way on an issue. Now, I completely actually agree with that, but it is a very useful tool, isn't it? Particularly since he adopts a huge majority.
2: Well, Keir Starmer did use the whip, and look what happened there. he failed to win his MPs to back the welfare cuts. As a result, it was a humiliating U-turn. And there's been several U-turns where his backbenchers have told him they will rebel. So what is Andy Burnham saying if he will not ask them to obey the whip? So he won't know which way, if there's no whip system, he's not going to know which way the voting is going to go. So that's going to make management of his political agenda very difficult.
18: Very difficult.
2: I suspect what he means, and it was all a very nice, friendly, warm, look, I'm here, I'm a great guy type of speech. A little bit dreamy as well in parts, you know. It felt like one of the John Lennon pop songs to me. Now, imagine a country where we have growth.
18: It was a bit, yeah.
2: And there's hope in everyone's heart. There was all these sort of phrases there. It was all very, very dreamy and misty-eyed. But if we imagine MPs would be thinking, if we didn't have the whips, it would be just wonderful. Nobody would be bullying us to vote against our principles. But then, of course, how would he get anything through Parliament? So I think what he probably means is he's not going to have any nasty bullying by the whips, but they will be using arm twisting methods in different ways.
18: Yeah.
2: I can't believe he will cancel the whips.
18: I just can't see that he would do that.
2: I remember when they tried to ban the lobby system for your viewers and listeners who don't know what that is. That is where political journalists meet with the head of comms in Downing Street twice a day, once in Number 10 and once in the House of Commons in the afternoon, and they fire questions at him and find out what's going on in the government's agenda. Well, there was a stage where they were talking about scrapping the lobby system, which meant we couldn't have this twice daily meeting to find out what's going on in government. It caused such mayhem because journalists were getting their stories from other sources, and it was much easier for them to be able to quash the stories that were not true or to give guidance and steers by meeting us every day. So
18: they try these new things just for the sake of it, really.
2: Yeah, absolutely.
18: The other thing, of course, is that Andy Burnham made clear, because he's not Prime Minister yet, that he wasn't going to be giving out any ideas of who would be in his cabinet. And he said, don't believe the rumours. Now, of course, the rumours are around Ed Miliband becoming Chancellor, which everybody and their goat seems to think is a bad idea. But it will be telling, won't it, which direction he's really going to take the country when we see the people he places around him. What do you think he's like? He's got to mix it up, hasn't he?
2: Yeah, that's the big question everybody wants to know. I'm not sure whether he's even settled on what he wants now. Ed Miliband is really pushing hard for this job. And I think there's probably a 50-50% chance that he could get it. The danger, the good side of Ed Miliband is that he worked in the Treasury for many years. He was there with Ed Balls, who's now a TV presenter like you, and he's more popular than when he was in politics too. And they worked as Gordon Brown's two special advisors, and they are steeped in the economy and the fiscal rules and how the Treasury works. So it would be. He would be useful in that sense, in that he knows the Treasury orthodoxy, and he would know how to outfox the officials when the need arises. But on the other hand, he's also an eco-zealot. He's to the left, And economists believe that he would drive the country to the wall because it would spook the markets effectively.
18: Well, it would be a big. We know that there would, with him and Burnham.
2: Yes.
18: That would be the issue for me, is that the pair of them together are very socialist in their beliefs and very much into taxing people in order to spend that money. So it would feel to me like he would need more balance, actually, than Ed Miliband would provide him.
2: Now, one name that's been floating around, which I like, is Pat McFadden,
18: yeah.
2: The Work and Pension Secretary. Now, he was in the Blair cabinet, and he is a very, very centre-ground, serious, intelligent and experienced politician. He's also from the sensible centre, and he would... Actually, he knows that he has to cut benefits. He came in after Liz Kendall was moved out of the DWP because of after the rebellion, effectively, which was not entirely her fault. And he was put in there. And he's got a bit of an iron grip on that department now. And he's

0: where if she used a hard-headed, robust style in the Treasury, she would be able to stop all the demands for more money from all the different departments. So yeah, that might be a move.
1: But also, she doesn't mind being unpopular in that role.
0: No.
1: So I'd probably leave her.
0: Talking about being unpopular, Andy Burnham won't like being unpopular. He has been very, very popular in Manchester, still is. But I think once he's been in number 10 or number 10 in Manchester, wherever he has it, for a short while, he'll start to see what it's like being in Prime Minister. And his
1: the front pages are already lined up, aren't they, David? They're already lined up. You know, we build them up and knock them down. And he hasn't got very long to prove it. He wants 10 years. He's got about 10 weeks, in my view.
0: Well, I said in my column in The Sun this morning, I did a column about him, and I was likening him to a football star because he played football. That's when he and James Purnell, his chief of staff, became friends playing in the Labour football team. And he was a goal hanger. He used to hang around the goal, let everybody else do the work, and then he'd stick it in the back of the net and claim all the glory, which is a slight analogy for his political career. But he is like a football manager in that he's coming in to take over a struggling club, and there isn't much time for him to get results.
1: No.
0: The owners, i.e. the voters, will not hang around long if he doesn't turn this one round.
1: Oh, no. We've got
0: Manchester, where Manchester United have been going through that over the last few years, sacking managers. He'll understand that.
1: Yeah, he really will. He hasn't got a long honeymoon period. You might think he has. David, it's always such a pleasure to talk to you. Thank you very much indeed for joining me. David Wooding there, former newspaper editor and political commentator. So, are you optimistic about Andy Burnham? What about devolution? 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
2: See it. Hear it. Talk it. Across the UK. Talk Energy. The home of common sense. This is Talk.
1: Hello there. This is Talk and it is Petri here with you. And coming up at midnight, Andy Burnham. What do we think? So, I mean, look, he's not even Prime Minister yet. But he's come up with some big ideas, and at least it seems he has some. I mean, I think that was the problem with Keir Starmer, is we never really knew what he was about, what he really wanted, what he really thought about, did we? We just kind of like, bleh. And actually, I managed to listen to Andy Burnham without throwing anything at the television today, which is extraordinary, because if it's Keir Starmer, whose delivery is just so appalling, I mean, I'm sorry, I have met the guy, but yeah, briefly, and that was enough, but I just couldn't listen to him, and I can't listen to Rachel Reeves. But Andy Burnham, lovely northern accent, lots of energy, lots of, you know, this is what we're going to do to get it all going again. And it was hopeful, right? But hope isn't policy. So I'm hoping that we do hear more from, of course we will, when he becomes Prime Minister in about 3 weeks' time. But what do you think? Is he the answer to our problems? Is he going to be the saviour of the UK? Is he going to win you over? And what in those decisions that he was making today, or those statements that he made today, really grabbed your attention. I think if he can deliver council houses to that

0: number. Brilliant. I'm all for that. I think that is a brilliant start. If he can buy British without it breaking the bank, brilliant. I'm all for that as well. So I don't know about devolution. I don't know if it's working. If you live in any of the devolved states, give me a call and let me know what you think. Does devolution work? Because he wants to spread that around the country. Look, it does work in other countries. It does. In Germany, for example, they've got devolved states, but for other reasons. So there's no concentration of power in any one place. But it does work for them. So give me a call. I really want to hear from you on this. 0344 499 1000. Well, the 2026 World Cup is well and truly underway. Right here on Talk, we're celebrating a massive summer of football in absolute style. 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So if your bank balance could do with a serious boost this summer, here is everything you need to know.
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0: Hello there, this is Talk and it's Petrie here all with you. Just a reminder that coming up at the top of the hour, we have Vincent Moss coming into the studio to go through the papers. Now though, the war in Ukraine has turned into a fierce battle of long-range drone strikes. Ukraine is repeatedly hitting oil refineries deep inside Russia, which has triggered real fuel shortages across the country and in occupied Crimea. Crimea is a really interesting point we'll come to in just a moment. In a TV interview, Russia's president, Vladimir Putin, admitted there is a fuel shortage, but insisted it isn't critical. He also flatly rejected a Ukrainian proposal for both sides to stop these long-range attacks, claiming that Kyiv is just trying to save its troops. Putin says Russia will keep fighting until it completely controls the four Ukrainian regions it claims. As for peace talks, he says negotiations with the US are on hold until tensions in the Middle East cool down. Ukraine has called the strikes fair payback as President Zelensky vows to continue weakening Russia's economy until Putin agrees to real peace. And it is having a real effect on Russian people. What Zelensky wants to do over the next 40 days, he is going to be carrying out these bombardments, is to take the war home to Russians so that they feel it. And boy, they are feeling it. Well, joining me now to discuss this is Dr. Stephen Hall, who's an author and lecturer in Russian and post-Soviet politics at the University of Bath. Good to speak to you again. It's been a while.
9: Good to speak to you. It's been a while, Petra.
0: Yeah. Let's have a look at the... I mean, for Putin to even acknowledge that there is an issue with fuel, I thought was quite interesting.
9: Well, certainly it is interesting, but at the same time, he did just say, sort it out, without saying how to sort it out.
0: Yeah.
9: As in, the expectation is that they will be able to sort it out. I mean, there's now fuel shortages apparently in 83 of Russia's regions, and some of those include the illegally held territories in Ukraine. So this is certainly, I would say, a polycrisis in regards to what Putin has experienced before. In the past, there have been crises, multiple crises, but they've always come in one what fits and busts. Now it seems to be continuous, and his answer, yes, was to admit it. I think, don't think he can really say that it doesn't isn't happening, but it was to say, sort it out.
0: But it's all very well saying that, isn't it? Because there is an issue that I mean, look, he's an authoritarian. There isn't, you know, he doesn't care really what the people think. But Russian people are feeling it now, and they haven't felt it in the same way as Ukrainians have felt it up until fairly recently, except for the numbers that have been killed and the young men and women not returning home. But this ultimately must have some impact on Putin if the country is in uproar about the way the war is going. Look, it's lasted a lot longer than Putin ever thought it would.
9: Oh, absolutely. I mean, Putin claimed in 2014 that if he wanted to, he could take Kiev in 2 weeks. So this certainly has been a lot longer than Putin was expecting, and I think Russians were expecting. And it is certainly bringing it home, as it has been over the past year, I would argue, not just in terms of the oil, but most Russians now know of someone who has died in the war, or at least are aware that this is happening. And certainly the issue over petrol, over oil, is going to be problematic. I mean, even if you don't drive, you're likely to want to take a taxi at some point, and that becomes also very difficult. So yes, Russia is a personist autocracy, but even the autocrat has to be aware of certain things. What he's tried to do is, yet again, what I would argue is the good czar, the bad boyers, is to tell his underlings to sort it out, and then he can turn around when they fail to sort it out and say, I tried my hardest, but yet again, the system is corrupt, and, you know, you need to, I can bring stability, keep on voting for me in the upcoming parliamentary elections.
0: The people, though, that are closest to him must be starting to think, what is the benefit of this? Where is this going to end up? How is this going to end? There is by no means a certainty now that Russia will get what it wants. And if it does get what it wants, it's a few years away from getting it, it would appear. Will there not be some very dangerous for their lives chatter going on about Putin's longevity?
9: Well, there may well be. I mean, unfortunately, I'm not a fly on the wall in the Kremlin or in the inner circle. So I can't say. I imagine that we've seen with what happened with Yevgeny Prigozhin and the Wagner Group, that the next person who makes that attempt knows to go all the way this time. I forget the name of the armed soldier, Lunin, I think, who said that the army is about to start at stage a coup. He was arrested and put into detention for 11 days, and they found Nazi memorabilia in his house after raiding it, and so he's gone as well. And this was, you know, a video where he said, I would like to talk to you, Vladimir Vladimirovich. Please allow me to come and visit Moscow. Again, highlighting that if you're going to stage a coup, go the whole way. So certainly they may well be thinking about it, the inner circle, but they're also well aware that they are also to blame for this war. Putin has made it very clear that they are involved in the situation, and therefore, even if they were to remove Putin, are they necessarily going to stay in power? No one knows. No one knows what's going to come next. So they're all going to be, if they are, discussing possible repercussions and who's going to sit on which seat and all of these sorts of things. And they have to wait for someone to be brave enough to raise their head above the parapet, because they know, having seen what Putin has done with Prigozhin, how it possibly could end. This is all hypothetical. I have absolutely no idea
0: who it's
9: coming. But, you know, certainly they are probably discussing that this war has lasted a lot longer than they were expecting. But they need to know if their skin is going to be saved at the end of it.
0: The other interesting, and I said that in my talk up there, talking about Crimea, because the Ukrainians seem to be doing a very, very clever and astute job on one of the main routes, the main road that would carry supplies to Crimea. They're making sure that that is, if not impassable, incredibly dangerous past time to get down that road to deliver anything to Crimea. And Crimea is increasingly under an enormous amount of pressure for supplies, not just of fuel, but of everything that they need, because they're basically just off an island, peninsula. So this is concerning, though, isn't it? Because this was Vladimir Putin's prize, taking Crimea, building that bridge, making it Russian. That was his big achievement. Already rumours that he is getting so frustrated with Ukraine over their strangling Crimea that he's talking about nuclear weapons. Would probably be short-range, smaller nuclear weapons. But nonetheless, he's getting really frustrated, isn't he?
9: He is getting frustrated. I mean, Crimea is, you said, the pet project of Putin's presidency. I'm still not certain about nuclear weapons. I mean, in fairness, the Kremlin claims they're going to use nuclear weapons pretty much every week. So, especially Dmitry Medvedev. So it's hard to say whether Putin is seriously considering that. We've seen that the Oreshnik missile, which was supposed to be the saviour of the Russian military, it was tested again and it managed to take out a shed, but not much else. So this is certainly being problematic. But I think certainly, yes, Putin is going to be worried about what's happening with Crimea and the difficulties that are going on. I mean, he did also allude to it that we will make sure that Crimea is supplied, and that will be by trains, which the Ukrainians have managed to target. It will be by roads. The Ukrainians have targeted that as well. And by ship, the Ukrainians have certainly targeted those. So it is going to be very difficult for what the Kremlin can actually achieve in the short term. What is interesting, and I saw, you know, that you're showing pictures of Donald Trump, is that Donald has also started talking for the first time about Ukraine actually winning this war.
0: Yeah.
9: Now, that may change by tomorrow, because obviously things change in Donald's world very quickly. But for now, it is certainly a change in the American administration as well. So certainly, I think Putin is worried about this. He started talking about the spirit of Anchorage again. Putin also knocked that on the head, that yes, there weren't any agreements, but we did discuss certain things. So I think he's trying desperately to find a way into Donald Trump's good books, trying to find an alternative in terms of the very difficult situation he's put himself into regarding the full-scale invasion of Ukraine.
0: It's also just looking at Ukraine. Of course, Vladimir Putin has benefited hugely, not just in the lifting of sanctions for his oil with the war in Iran, but he's also benefited for the lack of supply that Ukraine has been able to get from countries like America, for example, or at least certainly in the mid future, those supplies are dwindled because of America's own need for them. Putin, I would have imagined, would have tried to make headway with that, with all of those things against Ukraine, but they're very slow, making very slow progress.
9: Well, they are making very slow progress. You know, the Russian military has advanced at the speed of, well, I'd say a snail, but that's too fast. It has certainly been a very slow war for the Russian army. And yes, Ukraine has certainly suffered. I mean, it suffered since even before 2022 with the full-scale invasion. The West failed to supply Ukraine with sufficient weaponry. Don't get me wrong, the West has done an amazing job, but it could have done so much more. And certainly since Iran, yes, the price of oil went up and sanctions were lifted against Russia briefly, but the Iran war possibly has solved itself, or the Donald has done something. And we'll see whether that leads to a change in regards to Russia's ability to sell lots of oil. Yes, Ukraine does have problems in terms of getting munitions from America, but Ukraine has also been very ingenious in terms of developing its own weapon systems because of Donald Trump's intransigence, I would argue. So, yes, it has been problematic for Ukraine, but I would argue it's certainly problematic for Russia as well. The Russian army is not moving quickly at all. And it's very hard to see how Putin would be able to get the Russian army to move quickly, having failed to achieve that in 5 years. Even they're talking about mobilization in Russia, at least on the sly. That, I can't imagine, is going to improve the situation. In fact, it will almost certainly make it worse. Putin calling for a mobilization would again highlight to Russian society that this war is not going well.
0: Yeah, I mean, and the other smart thing that Ukraine is doing, and I think Ukraine, in attacking the supply to Crimea, are sending Putin a personal message as well, that this was his big jewel in the crown. But the other thing is in stopping the supplies getting to those soldiers as well, that are the Russian soldiers that are fighting on the front lines, that they are going to be weakened by a lack of food, a lack of supply, a lack of weaponry as well. So Ukraine and the development of these weapons that you talk about, which they're now a world leader in, and suddenly they've got cards, as the Donald would say.
9: Well, absolutely. I think that, yes, certainly there are three things. You know, Ukraine is hitting Crimea, the jewel in the crown for Vladimir Putin. So that's always going to be personal. They may eventually hit the bridge. That would be catastrophic for Putin. It's also affecting the military because the supplies aren't making it into Russian-held territory. And because Ukraine is hitting inside Russia, a lot of the anti-air systems that were protecting the Russian front line are being moved back into Russia.
0: Yeah.
9: It's also affecting the legitimacy of the, well, what is a personist autocracy, and there is one person on top of that hierarchy, and that will also affect his legitimacy as well. We've seen this in terms of what the upcoming parliamentary elections for United Russia, that they have moved away from the more hardline people within the Kremlin to talk about Sergei Shoigu, the mayor of Moscow, who said nothing about the special military operation or the war to you and I. Sergei Lavrov, who, yes, has been like a horse's face, but nevertheless hasn't said an awful lot in regards to the war, unless he needs to. So again, they're trying to move away from this. They're trying to keep the domestic side. But on the other hand, we've seen Putin talking consistently. Most of his facts were wrong when he spoke to Pavel Zarubin, the journalist he spoke to yesterday or the day before. But in terms of where the Russian army is advancing, it's plausible that they may decide that Putin is trying to talk about how there's a stab in the back, the same justification that a certain gentleman of Austrian heritage gave in Germany back in the interwar period. So this may be something that he's going to try and play, that it's the domestic front that's actually failed. But who knows? I mean, the Kremlin will always try and find a narrative or multiple narratives and see which one sticks.
0: It is fascinating, though. Thank you. Very good to talk to you. Thank you very much indeed. Dr. Stephen Hall, author and lecturer in Russian and post-Soviet politics at the University of Bath. A quick break, and we come back to talk about a lost national treasure.
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10: 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Oh, strong header from Maui. 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Here comes Gordon. It's a goal!
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2: This is Talk. Converting negative agitation into positive conversation across the nation. Hear it. See it. This is Talk.
0: Hello, this is Talk and it is Petri here with you. And I'm sure you've seen this news today, but we wanted to pay tribute to actress Dame Penelope Keith, who died today at the age of 86. And she was known for her roles in the classic sitcoms The Good Life and To the Manor Born, which I love both of them. Her family said in a statement today that she died peacefully whilst living with cancer at her home in Surrey. Tributes have been paid by her friends and admirers, with Felicity Kendall, her co-star on The Good Life, remembering her as a comic genius who was a joy to work with. Dame Penelope was well known for playing snobbish suburban neighbour Margot Ledbetter in The Good Life. I mean, I just remember that whole Christmas episode where she was buying it from Harrods. It just had me crying with laughter. As well as the widowed aristocrat Aubrey Forbes Hamilton in To the Manor Born. And if you needed a reminder, here's Penelope Keith and Felicity Kendall in The Good Life. This is Margot's muddy moment.
14: Now that is a miracle.
15: So much as sniggers, I'm going straight back indoors.
14: Well, if that's the best you can do, we'll be here till Christmas.
15: Well, thank you very much, Tom. Goodbye.
16: No, Margot. Oh, Tom, for goodness sake, that's the most ungrateful thing I've ever heard. I mean, Margot's doing her best. She's the odd one out here. It's not her fault if she's all weak and feeble.
15: Weak and feeble, am I?
0: And I'm sorry if you were listening to that on radio, but it was a very funny sketch. That's when Margot was dressed up with a sou'wester and a hat and everything and kept falling over in the mud. But absolutely brilliant, a legend of comedy. You can just see her there. She's just absolutely brilliant. Well, here to discuss this with me further is Beverly Lyons, entertainment journalist. Bev, good to see you. How are you doing? All right.
17: Great to see you. And what a comedy genius, as you've just said. I mean, you know, The thing is, Penelope Keith was not born an aristo at all. You know, her father was in the army and actually left her mother and her at a young age to sort of fend for themselves. And she lived in Surrey for really all of her life. And she was told at the time, you know, she was way too tall when she tried to apply for drama school to actually be accepted, because she was 5'10", which in those days was way too tall for a female in acting. But she did eventually get in to another acting school. And she described herself as a plain Jane. And in actual fact, the whole Good Life thing, incidentally, came from a cigarette advert that she was in, and the writer saw her and thought she'd be great as Margot. But of course, they only gave her one line in the pilot episode, which meant, you know, she said she didn't notice. A lot of actors today would go, what, one line?
0: Yeah.
17: But, you know, she was so grateful for that part.
0: And yeah, her part grew, didn't it, as the series grew? Because in the beginning, you would often hear her voice off camera, but she was very rarely seen until obviously people started to fall in love with her, and then she just became, I think, one of the key character, actually.
17: Absolutely, because she had this way of pronouncing words and of just acting that part. As the aristo that everybody, you know, loved to hate but didn't really hate, because she just managed to gain everybody's favour. She was the thinking man's crumpet, I suppose you could say. I seem to recall, I think my father had a wee thing for her, and I'm sure that many others did in that era. This, of course, came at a time when there were three channels on the telly.
0: Yeah.
17: And, you know, her role in To the Manor Born got 24 million views at its peak as well. She was also cut out, sadly, from a Carry On film. I don't know if you know that, Carry On Doctor, where she was described as a plain nurse, an everyday nurse. But you can see the outtakes on YouTube. There is that available. But she did lots for charity as well. She got her damehood, as we know, later on in life. But she was really, her training ground was also the Royal Shakespeare Company, of course, as well. And, of course, quite a lot of people who were in To the Manor Born and The Good Life came from that background. So they really had great acting chops behind them, but just had a way with things as well. And I think she was, for as much as she got a damehood, I think that we sort of undervalued her. You know, we look at lots of actors these days and we hail them with such reverence, but
0: yeah, we didn't in those days, did we? And she was big news, of course, on the West End stage. I mean, she was a theatre actor. She worked a lot of shows.
17: Yeah, she was in Blythe Spirit and all that kind of thing as well. So, and again, a lot of comedic roles. Did play the odd sad role, but never took the tragedy to a peak, as some may. Because she knew that she had these great comedic features that everybody loved, and that was good.
0: I thought her performances were so, because with Margot, she was a character that we could see her flaws, her weaknesses, but she played it to comedy effect. But actually, she was quite a sad, lonely woman, right, who was just trying to become something more. But she played it so well that it was that pathos. It was there was a sadness to her that I think made people fall in love with her. And that takes some brilliant acting to do that, because she was all gobby and mouthy and, you know, and horrible to Felicity Kendall all the time. But actually, we could see behind that, and she let us see that, and I think that's where the genius was in her performances.
17: Yeah, she took that part on totally, and of course she won Olivier Awards, she won BAFTA Awards, she was in The Donkey's Years again, productions that not everybody may know her for, of course, because the two most loved were of course Margot and then of course Forbes Hamilton, Audrey Forbes Hamilton. But she was an actor to the highest degree, but equally not carried away with that status, and very much a woman of the people. And I think that's why everybody and their mother has been paying tribute to her today, to Perkins, of course, saying that she led the way as a comic genius.
0: She really was brilliant. And she married a former police officer that she met outside of a theatre that she was working in. He was on duty. And then he resigned from policing and became her manager, and they adopted two boys.
17: Yeah, that shows just how down to earth she really was.
0: Yeah, I mean, and yet, like I said, she was this national treasure. And I don't think there's been many actors like her, and I think we did take her for granted. But the theatres in the West End are dimming their lights on Wednesday evening for 2 minutes, I believe.
17: Yeah, because of her background, obviously, because she's got so much behind her with the Royal Shakespeare, as we said. And, you know, she was in Executive Stress as a publishing, in a publishing house. She was in No Job for a Lady as a Labour MP. She was in Law and Disorder as a barrister. I mean, such was the depth of her roles. And as I say, Lady Bracknell as well, and the importance of being earnest. She could play anything and everything, because she was a thesp, but without being a lovey.
0: Yeah, yeah, and it's because Felicity Kendall, of course, is still working as well. She's 80, I think, and she's still working in the West End at the moment. You know, these actors really, we need to treasure them, I think. They are
17: just
0: so extraordinary.
17: It's the early days of telly, as we say, in the 70s, and still going strong today. And, of course, she did do a thing about saving country houses as well.
0: Oh, she did some documentaries, didn't she? Yeah.
17: That was this year, sort of last year going into this year. So I'm sure that will be re-aired as well. I think that's Channel 4. So we will see that. But everybody's been paying tribute to her. obviously we are doing it on Talk as well, but Talking Pictures, telly,
18: yeah,
17: as well. Giles Brandreth, of course, too. So he just said she was a friend, she was a lady, she gave to charitable causes, and of course she had a good life.
18: Very nicely done. Beverly, thank you very much indeed. Beverly Lyons there discussing the good life that Dame Penelope Keith had. She died today, aged 86. Right, coming up, we've got Vincent Moss. He's going to be here in the studio to go through the stories of the day and, of course, the stories of tomorrow.
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20: From the Sky News Centre at 11, there's been criticism of Andy Burnham's plans to rewire Britain after the likely Prime Minister promised to devolve power from Whitehall. Essential services like water, energy and transport would be handled regionally. Tory leader Kemi Badenoch's concerned it would give control to people who don't know what they're doing. Reform UK's Nigel Farage says it doesn't necessarily improve anything.
21: Devolution isn't going to deal with the ballooning national debt, isn't going to deal with the boats crossing the English Channel. This is not what most people are talking about. And what will bring that home, he says he needs 10 years to lift Britain up. Well, I think the public are looking for much faster answers.
20: Resident doctors in England have accepted the government's latest offer. It ends the threat of further walkouts, although their colleagues in Northern Ireland are just over halfway through a strike over pay. The number of people killed in the earthquakes in Venezuela has risen to more than 1,700. Earlier, an official from the UN said the organisation was getting ready for the possibility of up to 10,000 deaths. A former Tory MP has pleaded guilty to placing a bet on the date of the 2024 general election. 41-year-old Craig Williams was Rishi Sunak's closest parliamentary aide. To sport now, and some of the biggest stars in tennis have had a tough first day at Wimbledon. Lewis Mason reports.
22: Novak Djokovic was made to fight hard for a place in round two at Wimbledon, but eventually he beat China's Wu Yibing in four sets on centre court. It was a similar story for defending men's champion Jannik Sinner, who needed five sets to get past Miomir Kecmanovic. Women's top seed Aryna Sabalenka progressed with ease, beating qualifier Teodora Kostovic. It's been a bad day for Brits, though, with the 10 players who finished their matches all losing. Cameron Norrie, Harriet Dart and Fran Jones were among those to suffer an early exit.
20: And finally, in football, Brazil have survived a scare to get a 2-1 victory over Japan in the last 32 of the World Cup. That's the latest. I'm Chris Milligan.
19: 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Radio that can't keep its mouth shut. Nightlife with Petrie Hosken.
18: Hello there. Good evening to you. It is Petrie here with you. And don't forget, coming up at 12 o'clock, in an hour's time, it is your chance to talk back. And what I want to talk to you about is undoubtedly our new Prime Minister. A slight caveat there, but undoubtedly our new Prime Minister, Andy Burnham, who made his first speech since becoming MP for Makerfield today, this morning. And I wonder if what you make of what he had to say. I mean, I thought it was a tricky speech for him because ostensibly he is only there really to talk about being MP for Makerfield, but of course he wasn't. He was there as a prospective, almost certain Prime Minister. So it was difficult for him to do that without sounding like he was already Prime Minister, which he isn't, but looks set to be in about 3 weeks' time. So what he had to say was important, and all of the press were hanging off his every single word. I don't know if you saw any of it or heard anything about it, but look, I can tell you bits about it. It was very upbeat. It was very hopeful. It was very different to what we're used to from Dua Keir Starmer. That's without a shadow of a doubt. But we know that about Andy Burnham, right? He's a charmer. He's good at the public speaking. He can sell a story. So the question is really, was there any substance to the story he was selling? No, not really. Because in a sense, he couldn't give us substance because he's not yet Prime Minister. So he was trying to sort of tread this path, which I think was tricky, and I'm not sure he achieved what he set out to achieve by doing so. But nonetheless, you've got an idea of the man. He wants to increase the council housing stock. Now, that's significant because we hear all the time about affordable housing, don't we? The Labour government said, we're going to build 1.5 million affordable homes. Well, they're way off target, and they're not affordable. I've long said the only truly affordable homes for many, many people in this country is social housing. So when they talk about affordable homes, it's a lie. It's not true. It doesn't work. So with Andy Burnham, he's cut that and said, no, it's not about affordable homes. It's about council homes. But he didn't tell us how he's going to pay for it. He wants to build 1.5 million council homes. And he said that this was an imperative, this was necessary for the country. And I agree with him, I think that it is. But we want to know how they're going to be paid for. But it's a good start, right? That's great. He says he wants 10 years in order to achieve this. Well, Keir Starmer said that. He got, what, less than three to do anything? So we don't have the patience to wait around anymore. So but he wants 10 years to achieve all these things. He also talked about buying British, which he's managed to achieve in Manchester. However, it does make things more expensive. So is he really going to stick to buy British if he's got other constraints on the budget? He talked about a number 10 of the North and further devolution. But does devolution work? And Scotland, as we know, a proportion of Scotland is fed up with devolution. They want to separate completely from the from Britain. They want to be Scotland. They want to go. They want another independence referendum. So they're annoyed by talk of further devolution. The number 10 of the North, I mean, how is that going to work? There were reports earlier on X, we haven't been able to stand it up, that Andy Burnham's saying he doesn't even want to live at number 10. That he wants to live in Manchester. Well, that's naive, isn't it? Because Parliament is in London. You know, he's going to have meetings. He's going to have to see people. He's not going to be able to go up and down on the train. And if he does go up and down on the train, what kind of cost is that going to have for all these people? It's like Brussels and whatever. You know, all the time, switching, going to different places. Does it work? Is it going to end up costing us more? But look, these are the barriers that are in his way, the affordability of what he's talking about. But are you optimistic in the direction he wants to take the country? Are you pessimistic about the direction he wants to take the country? Or do you not believe a word? We've heard all this before, haven't we? So give me a call, 0344 499 1000. Those calls are charged at the national rate. We do call you back. And text the word talk and your message to 87222. Well, joining me now to go through the papers and to discuss this story is Vincent. Hello there.
1: Hi, Petrie. Very well, thank you.
18: Hey, it's good to see you. Now, listen, it is... I should give you your full title, really, shouldn't I? Vincent Moss, former political editor. What did you make of Andy Burnham this morning? Did you see it?
1: Yes, it did. I think it was the right speech at the right time. We all want to hear a bit more hope. Everybody wants to hear a message of change. He said all of those things. He hit all the right notes. Very positive, upbeat message. The sort of thing you probably could have done more of hearing from Rachel Reeves, the Chancellor, when she came in and delivered a very downbeat message. And Andy Burnham's gone the other way. And it's exactly what many people will want to hear. Even talk about potentially helping people out with the cost of living crisis, although he didn't say how. As you say, loads more council homes. Didn't say how they're going to be funded. Will that mean more borrowing? What will that mean for taxes? So an awful lot of positive things in there, but without a clear route map of how he plans to get there.
18: Like I said, it was tricky for him today, not giving him excuses, but just looking at the facts of the situation, is that he's not yet Prime Minister. So for him, if he'd stood there and said, right, I've got all these policies, a lot of people would have gone, oh, you're a bit cocky, aren't you? You're a bit arrogant. I mean, he's definitely got the job, but still, it's not been signed off yet. So he kind of had to hold back a bit. bit, didn't he? I mean, it's probably an excuse because he hasn't got a clue what he's going to do and how he's going to do it. But nonetheless, it was a tricky moment for him.
1: Oh, very much so, because he couldn't look arrogant because he's unlikely to become Prime Minister. He's not even Labour leader yet, so he's unlikely to become Prime Minister until about July the 20th, the day after the World Cup final. So who knows what that will mean for England winning or losing if they get that far. And I think the real problem he also has is while he's been granted some access to information about government, he won't know what the books are showing really and where
18: That's
1: the direction
18: true.
1: Of travel is. So he needs to sort of skill up and learn all of that fairly quickly, and then he'll be in a better position to make more decisions and better decisions. That said, I don't think there's any secret money tree around in Whitehall that's going to give him a huge undiscovered pot of money that's going to fund a lot of the things he's talked about. And that will be the real challenge. He's spoken in a very upbeat way, talked about a lot of things that would please a lot of people, steered clear of immigration, which is quite interesting. It was only a 30-minute speech, but big issue, and managed to sort of skirt around that. But he's going to have to explain how he's going to fund a lot of these things. Very positive things, things like reforming business rates to boost hospitality, and lots of other things people wanted to hear, but he didn't really explain how he's going to fund it. He'll say that's for another day, but he's going to have to answer those questions fairly soon. And he didn't take any questions today.
18: No, he didn't take any questions, which actually Kemi Badenoch, who'd done a speech earlier on, just before him actually, made a point about that. She said, you know, Reform don't take questions, you know, the Labour don't take questions, but I'll always take questions. And she does, actually, and she does always try to answer them, it seems.
1: I would say as a journalist, we obviously want to ask questions.
18: Of course.
1: But I do think on this occasion, it goes counterintuitively, perhaps, for me to say this, he did the right thing, because if he'd taken media questions, he'd have been
18: a barrage of questions about
1: who's going to be a Chancellor. Will it be Ed Miliband? Will it be Pat McFadden? Who else will it be? And instead of the headlines being about his speech and the contents of his speech, it would have been about Andy Burden refuses to say who's going to get the top jobs in his cabinet, which in itself would have looked presumptive and taken the headlines away from where he wanted them to be. So while it's greatly frustrating for all those London-based journalists who travelled up to Manchester to hear him speak, from his point of view, it probably made sense, because otherwise I think the whole coverage might have been dominated about...
18: Oh, utterly. It would have said Andy Burnham unprepared for number 10.
1: Yes.
18: But it was interesting when, obviously, he did allude to his cabinet and said, look, that's for later, you know, don't believe all the rumours that you're hearing. But it's not just rumours, is it? There are people hustling for positions. There are people trying to keep jobs that they quite like or get new jobs that they would prefer. And we know the horse trading that's going on. We know that there's been some quite significant horse trading to get Wes Streeting not to throw his hat into a ring and therefore avoiding any kind of contest. And it looks like Andy's going to just go straight into that top job. But that's going to be the most telling part of all of this. I'm more interested in who his cabinet is going to be than I am about any of his policies at this point.
1: Well, very much so, because at the end of the day, he'll need money to deliver on these promises, and the Chancellor's a key appointment. The Chancellor, Rachel Reeves, apparently refused to fund the defence plan in the way that the defence ministers wanted it funded, John Healey, the defence secretary, before he quit over that, and his deputy, Al Khans, who also quit over that. So it's a critical appointment. We know that the markets and the money markets are very worried by the prospect of Ed Miliband with his commitment to net zero and what that could mean for government borrowing costs. So that's an appointment that, while popular in parts of the Labour Party, would very much spook the markets. A very difficult choice in there. And as you rightly say, we know the former health secretary, who was one of the first to quit, Wes Streeting, looks like he's been promised a top job. So what will that be? So everybody's looking for a job. All Labour politicians and politicians of all parties all think they can do the job better than whoever's doing it at the time.
18: Yeah.
1: So they'll all be going for jobs. And some of those appointments won't matter too much. But one in particular, everybody's focused on, and Andy Burnham won't give a clue who it is yet. And that's the Chancellor's job. And we're all desperate to find out who that will be, because that's a very significant appointment.
18: And that'll tell us which direction he's going to go into as well, if he's going to try and, he did allude in his speech to the fact that he has to have a mixed bag. I mean, I don't think that's the word to use, but basically he has to draw from all sides of the party and into his cabinet, that it's been too fractious under Keir Starmer, that, you know, Keir Starmer was unable to please anybody on the right or the left, and it's all been broken up. But in order to achieve that mixed bag, some of his mates, his friends, surely will have to be left out of the cabinet.
1: Well, there's about 24, 25 jobs potentially, and you can always put people in the cabinet without paying them. There's been unpaid positions. So I'm sure he'll want to make sure all his allies and those supported him in his leadership campaign get rewarded. He's close to people like Lou Hague and Lisa Nandy and Annalise Midgley.
18: Lou Hague went out in, you know, and under a cloud of I think it was fraud to do with mobile phones. You had the Red Queen.
1: Lou Hague is the one with the red hair, you mean?
18: No, she's the one that dies. Oh, God, what's her name? She went out because she didn't pay her cat.
1: Oh, Angela Rayner, with the property tax issues. Yeah.
18: I mean, and if he brings those people back in, will that leave a sour taste in people's mouths?
1: Well, I think an awful lot of politicians have had to leave cabinet for one reason or another under the Conservatives and other parties, and I think people's memories are reasonably short on this. He will have to bring people in from the left, but he'll also have to bring in Wes Streeting and Pat McFadden, who's seen as one of your earlier guests, I think Dave Wooding was talking about, very centrist, very sensible centrist candidate, a sort of Blairite who's sort of been around a long time, worked with Gordon Brown as well, Tony Blair, and seen as a sort of popular person in terms of being able to control the purse strings reasonably well. So there's an awful lot of a balancing act, as there always is with these things, to be done. But traditionally, prime ministers, especially in the Labour Party, and chancellors have never got on very well. I mean, we famously think of Tony Blair and Gordon Brown.
18: Yeah.
1: So he'll be looking for a good relationship with his chancellor. He'll also have to think about the optics. There's been a fair bit of noise, of course, that Labour has yet again looks as though it's not going to be picking a female leader, which it hasn't done in its history. So he'll be thinking about the four great offices of state. And making sure there's a balance there as well. Now, he's got Yvette Cooper at Foreign Secretary, Shabana Mahmood at Home Secretary. He'll want to make sure probably at least two, if not three, given he's a man, of those top four jobs probably go to women. So that's another thing he's going to have to balance as well.
18: That is a real balance, isn't it? I mean, I think Shabana Mahmood will probably stay where she is, but I think Yvette Cooper will be heft out.
1: I think everything's up for grabs, potentially, and I think a lot of the speculation, including what we're doing right now, we just don't know, and we don't know what deals he's done, and there's only probably about four or five people who really do know about those top jobs.
18: James Purnell, of course, being one of them.
1: Exactly, and he's bringing back James Purnell, one of his old mates from the noughties, you know, former big Blairite character, and seen as very much, again, on that wing of the party. So he's got some awfully sort of left-wing chums, if you like, and some sort of right-wing people he's already giving jobs to or lining up for jobs. So it's going to be a very interesting next 12 months or so. And we're starting to get to that period where we've got Labour conference in September. But you're then into sort of the 2 or 3 years before the next election. So, and of course, there'll be perennial pressure on him to hold an election, which he won't want to do because he'll lose an awful lot of MPs, because people will say, well, you weren't elected, I think you should go to the country.
18: Oh, there will be a big pressure, except that I don't think that neither Reform nor the Tories want an election right now. Neither of them are ready.
1: No, that's right. I mean, the Conservatives are worried they'd lose a lot of seats, and Labour, with its 400 MPs, predictions are, if it goes to the country now, could lose 200 of those. So while Andy Burnham was elected for the MP for Makerfield, he's not stood on, he didn't sort of campaign with the party and get elected on that manifesto, although he has said significantly when it comes to spending and tax commitments, he'll stick by the Labour 2024 election manifesto.
18: Well, he had to, didn't he?
1: Yes.
18: He had to, because the markets would have been horribly spooked if they thought that he was going to be tax and spend.
1: That's right, yes.
18: Or borrow and spend. So that's what we're talking about at midnight. Do you have faith that Andy Burnham could be the man to save the country, to take us in a direction that you think we should be going into, or do you not believe a word of it? 0344 499 1000.
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0: Hello, this is Talk and it's Petri, and with me is Vincent Moss, former political editor. The Times, quite a full front page. Let's kick off with Sir Keir Starmer will unveil an additional $15 billion for defence today, that being Tuesday, amid significant concerns about how long-term projects intended to transform the armed forces will be funded. Now, it's a $2 billion increase on what John Healey and Al Khan's quit over. Some will say it's simply not enough.
1: That's right. I mean, it's more than was originally planned in this defence investment plan, the DIP, as it's being called. So more money, but still long-term doubts, as the Times reports, on how things will be funded. And there have been some sort of various leaks and press releases about this ahead of the actual announcement, talking about, for example, announcing that the Type 45 destroyers are going to will be coming out, but it doesn't say, there were no details about their cost or when they would be built. So there's a lot of sort of talk about more investment, but without much detail, and a fear that a lot of the funding is at the back end of this parliament, so it's further down the line. And again, no real talk, as far as we know, about when Britain will live up to this commitment to lift defence spending to higher the higher levels demanded by Trump. I think we're about at 2.4% at the moment, and obviously the pressure is to get that above 3.5%. So a lot of unanswered questions. I mean, we know we're going to be looking more at using drones and developing
0: and
1: things like that.
0: The new technology, which is cheaper.
1: Very much so.
0: It is so much cheaper. But there was some talk earlier on today about some of the leaks that came out that said, look, cheap doesn't mean we've got to get, you know, tin pot Timu type destroyers. You know, we've got to still have decent kit. So, you know, just because some of the stuff is cheaper, it doesn't mean that everything's going to be cheaper. And especially if Andy Burnham wants to buy British.
1: Well, exactly. And the military chief seems to say it's not an either or. I mean, you can have loads of drones, but you still need somewhere to launch them from, and you're going to need ships of some sort. So, but the big challenge for the MOD, and it has been for decades really, is it's seen as a very inefficient department when it comes to procurement and when it comes to buying and projects overrunning and costs being overspent. And that's the challenge for the MOD. And I think, again, another big appointment for the very likely Prime Minister Andy Burnham is who's going to be, I mean, at the moment it's Dan Jarvis, I'm sure we want to keep him there, but what's going to happen to the MOD and who's he going to appoint perhaps alongside Dan Jarvis to really sort of invigorate and go through the defence spending with a fine tooth comb to ensure we finally get value for money on our defence spending?
0: Yeah, I mean, one of the things that needs to happen is that the serving men and women are treated better, that they get a pay bump, that they get, you know, because they're the ones that have to use this equipment, where everybody just concentrates on the equipment all the time. And you've got to think about the personnel, the people, recruitment, retention, you know, giving them decent housing to live in, giving them decent living standards, giving them a decent wage. I mean, what these men and women go through on our behalf is absolutely extraordinary.
1: Well, very much so.
0: They've got to pay attention to that.
1: That's right. And John Healey did try to improve military housing, military accommodation, and that work is underway. But again, it's a huge military housing estate, and a lot of it is subpar and needs improving. So,
0: has done for decades.
1: It has.
0: It's all prefab. A lot of it is prefab. It's falling apart. It's damp. And we're expecting our armed forces to die for us. And we're not even prepared to give them a dry, clean home to live in. That's where a lot of that money
1: very much
0: go.
1: So. And the care they need when they leave, some of them
0: absolutely.
1: Who have psychological problems after they leave the military, and all that sort of post-service care and the rest of it. So, another big potential spending commitment that Andy Burnham is going to have to, and he's talked about sort of, as people were hoping he would do perhaps, cutting the welfare bill, but that's going to be a big challenge for him as well, because it's all very well promising money on the one side of the balance sheet, but he's going to have to find savings elsewhere to fund that.
0: The thing is, though, that when he says cutting the welfare bill, what he actually means is not cutting the welfare bill, but getting people out off welfare into work, which is all very well and good. And that would organically reduce the welfare bill, but it isn't cutting the welfare bill. And I don't think he's got the
18: cojones to do it.
1: No, and not least because that's a front-loaded spend, because
18: absolutely,
1: you have to spend an awful lot of money to get people into
18: exactly
1: work, and you don't see the savings till a lot further down the line.
18: You don't see the savings till a lot further down the line. So he isn't going to cut welfare. He's going to try and organically reduce it, which is a very, very different promise, and we need that money now.
1: Well, that's right, and people forget that when there was a welfare rebellion that was very difficult for Keir Starmer and Rachel Reeves, that was just about cutting the rate of increase in the welfare spending. It wasn't really even about cutting welfare spending.
18: It was about making it more difficult going forward
1: For
18: people rather than cutting what we've got at the moment. Right, so Burnham, the next headline is Burnham pleads for 10 years to rewire the UK.

0: being improved. But the change was so incrementally slow that people weren't really seeing that change. The same with cost of living crisis. We know that fuel bills are going to rise again July the 1st, and then after that they may come down a bit. But people are being promised change, and the changes that are happening, and Labour will point to many of them, are just happening way too slowly to have the impact that any political party yeah. needs to get re-elected at the moment.
1: And the other thing is, of course, we are so used to the prices going up, but when do we ever see them come back down? So when Andy Burnham talks about the cost of living crisis, he's talking about more handouts, not helping to reduce the cost to everybody. So again, that is really boring, because it's like, well, yeah, okay, we keep hearing you're going to change the cost of living, but you don't. The prices never, I can't remember when prices went up and then came back down again to the same place they were. Ever.
0: No, and inflation looks as though it's going to remain reasonably high for the rest yeah. of the year. We know that fuel bills are going up on July the 1st because the price cap's effectively going up a little bit, 13% I think it is. So there's all sorts of prices going up, and people aren't really seeing the movement the other direction, and wage rises are just, again, not keeping pace with that. No. So most people are still, have been effectively in a cost of living crisis for 15 or 20 years, effectively.
1: Yeah, and we never see it. We never see it come back down again. This is quite an interesting story. One in the AI, good headline, for tech after Ford rehires what they're calling greybeards. This is after the American car manufacturer has pivoted back to human beings with experience after an experiment in using artificial intelligence backfired. It's rehired 350 veteran technicians, nicknamed the Greybeards, to train younger workers and the AI tools. So they've asked them to come back to train AI to replace them. I tell you what I'd tell them to do with that. Stuff it.
0: Well, I guess so. But if you've retired or just been made redundant or something, and you've got another 5 years potentially, are you going to take it? You probably will take it. Yeah, but it is a kind of turkeys voting for Christmas, because obviously once you've trained the AI to do your job, you are de facto redundant. But then what's the alternative? I suppose you can't really, if you're not going to train the AI, somebody else is. And also the AI isn't asking these days, it seems to me. So the AI, if it wants to, for example, to learn to be a TV presenter or a journalist or a written journalist, all it does is copies, often without people's permission, without people's permission, and then it learns all the skills, and then there it is. Now, luckily at the moment, it's still not great at doing that, and anybody who's read an AI book or listened to some AI music will have a lot of criticisms of it. So at the moment, it's not there, thankfully, and the more we encourage people to make sure that AI is trained on stuff with people's consent and that people get paid for it, the better it will be in the long run for all of us, I think.
1: I tell you what, though, so a lot of my friends do they're voiceover artists, and it's completely changed now. You kind of got your own microphone at home, and you scroll through these websites and pick up these jobs, and it will take you a couple of minutes, and you do this job, you might get £10 for it. It's very low paid now. But if you do enough of them, you might get £30 or you might get £40. If you do enough of them during the day, then you can make a reasonable living. Most of the adverts now for voiceovers is to train AI to do voiceovers.
0: It's terrible. And not only that, but you can train the AI to sound like somebody famous. So you could say, I want my advert for chocolate to sound like Robert De Niro.
1: I know.
0: Or something, or Meryl Streep, or something like that. You could get a really famous person to do it. So it's really, really difficult and pretty unfair. And that's why you're getting a lot of famous people now with distinctive voices or distinctive faces trying to protect their intellectual property, because they don't want their famous voice being cloned or used for free without their consent, and that's what's happening.
1: It is. That's exactly what's happening. But I feel so sorry. And people I know who are copywriters as well, completely out of work now.
0: Yeah.
1: They're not getting any work at all.
0: Terrible. Whole industries are being wiped out.
1: Whole industries, yeah. Because of AI. The Daily Telegraph got a fabulous photograph there just before we go to the break. Naomi Osaka continued her string of Grand Slam fashion statements today, and she's in a white sort of kimono with a lace skirt for her walk-on. She's a Japanese player, but to her walk-on outfit, and she's really stirring things up at Wimbledon with these walk-on outfits. She was wearing something very dramatic the other day with a net hat. I think it's brilliant. I'm not a big fan of tennis, but I think it's absolutely brilliant. But People are going, well, she's showing off, this is terrible, this is not what we expect from Wimbledon.
0: She is showing off, it's fabulous. And the way

0: she's holding her tennis racket. She looks like a warrior.
1: Samurai warrior.
0: So she does, absolutely. And of course, some of the men have done this in the past. Roger Federer used to come on to court with very sort of stylish men's jackets and men's blazers. And I'm all for it. I bet you that some of the crusty grey beards at Wimbledon are not too content about it. They had this famous all-white code. I'm sure when they came up with that all-white dress code, they weren't imagining people coming on in kimono.
1: In a kimono. I mean, she looks absolutely stunning. And like you said, that she does look like some kind of warrior in that outfit. But fashion queen of Wimbledon. And why not?
0: Absolutely. She's only on court three. She's not going to win. So she's raising her profile, doubtless increasing her sponsorship money. And why not make a fashion statement? It's a good place for fashion, and all the royal box are there dressed up in their finery.
1: Exactly.
0: And nice to see some of the players making an effort as well.
1: Yeah, I just think it's fantastic. Anything that shakes up the old guard is all right by me.
0: Yes.
1: We'll come back to the Telegraph in just a moment, but first a very quick break.
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7: I do think it's patting people on the head in a rather patronising way.
2: This is Talk.
1: Hello, this is Talk, and it is Petri, and with me, Vincent Moss, former political editor. It's interesting, the junior doctors pay to hit £100,000. Medics call off strike after agreeing a deal that raises their salaries 35% in the past 4 years. I mean, come on, that's all right, isn't it?
0: It's astonishing, and everybody else will be very envious of those salary increases. 35% over 4 years is massive, and
1: it's huge.
0: Takes their average salary, so not to over 100,000, and their starting salaries will go up to 41,000. And of course, there's lots of extra payments that resident doctors, as they're now called, can earn, and the pensions are very good too. So they are on a stratospheric series of pay rises, although they will tell you, the resident doctors and their negotiators, is not enough, and they're still below in real terms where they were in 2008. So they may come back again, as many organisations and unions do, if they've been successful year after year. But it's a lot of money, it's a huge increase, 35% in 4 years, and has caused some resentment among other elements of the healthcare community, because they would like similar wage rises, and they're probably unlikely to get them.
1: Wouldn't we all?
0: We would.
1: Yeah, 35% over 4 years is an extraordinary lift in wages. And so Stuart Andrew, the Shadow Health Secretary, said many will be relieved that these strikes are over, but at what cost? This is the second consecutive year that Labour has had to make major concessions to end these strikes, and the BMA is already planning further industrial action, because I think they originally asked for 38%.
0: That's right, and it will go on. I mean, the BMA quoted in this Telegraph article as saying, this is by no means the end of road for pay restoration. Even with our progress in the last few years, we're still nearly a fifth behind 2008 levels of pay. So this is a continuing crusade to restore resident doctors pay to 2008 pay levels in real terms as they see it. But of course, the measure they've used to establish what that figure is disputed by the government.
1: Yes.
0: And they use, because there's different measures of inflation you can use over that period, people negotiating pay rises will always use a higher method of like RPI as opposed to CPI, and I think that's what may have happened in this case. But it certainly means that it's going to be an issue that's going to come back year after year after year, I suspect.
1: Well, and this is also because Labour want to prove that they're making changes and good changes to the NHS, which they can't do if everyone's on strike all the time. The other story says Burnham sets out a 1970s vision for Britain. Now, Andy Burnham has laid out a radical vision to return Britain to the 70s with state intervention in the markets and mass social housing programme. In his first speech since returning to Westminster, Prime Minister in Waiting said from the mid-80s onwards, the economy had not worked for ordinary people. I don't think it worked that well for ordinary people in the 70s either.
0: No, it didn't.
1: And there's a heck of a lot of poverty around.
0: Well, that's right. It's a bit alarmist. I mean, I think when it talks about state intervention, what the only particular area perhaps is alluding to is perhaps taking Thames Water, which is sort of an absolutely doomed basket case of a company, under some kind of more increasing, taking under state control. Yeah. And we've already seen the railways, which are falling back into state control as the franchises come up for renewal. So there's a bit of that going on. And the water industry is certainly an area that needs looking at because of the terrible state that large parts of it are in. So,
1: but it's also about security. It's also about the security of, for the country. And he did allude to that in his speech, didn't he, in saying that, you know, that taking back some of these things and making sure that we have secure water, that we have, you know, secure defence, that we have all of those things is a really important part of the job of government.
0: Yes, exactly, and certainly one of Labour's more popular policies was the effective renationalisation of the railways, which always came out very well in polling, and I suspect you'd probably find the same with taking a stronger grip on the water industry, and that will be an area that I think, depending on the cost, because the suggestion is it could be a very expensive thing to do, that sort of getting a grip of Thames Water, which is
1: well, we could just take it back, we could don't have to buy it, it's in
0: exactly.
1: debt.
0: Exactly, yes. If you take it back, it's one thing, but obviously if you try and buy out the company, you that would be tens of billions.
1: Yeah, it tends to be. There would be an issue with the debt, I suppose. We'd have may have to take the debt on, but we'd not buy certainty. We could just say, look, we'd just take it. This is an interesting nib at the bottom here. Asylum seekers will be forced to pay back £10,000 of their hotel accommodation and benefit bills under new rules announced by Shabana Mahmood. The migrants will be barred from settling permanently unless they pay off the £10,000 charge once they start work.
0: Yeah, that's a fascinating story. And if it wasn't such a busy news day, I'm sure it would be a much bigger story. The idea that if migrants are going to be charged for their accommodation costs, would have to pay it back under a sort of similar system to the student loan scheme, which is what the Telegraph is suggesting, would be a huge deterrent to coming to this country if you thought you were going to be landed with a very big bill for your accommodation and other costs. It's an idea that, again...
1: They should certainly pay back their legal fees.
0: Yes. And
1: any legal fees.
0: And it would be extremely... as Labour faces this sort of challenge from the right and Reform and Nigel Farage and others, I would have thought it'd be an idea that would prove extremely popular. Now, quite how workable it would be, like many of these ideas when you go suing people for money, is hard to know. But
1: the way the student loan works is they don't have a say in it.
0: Yes, exactly. It would be taken out of your pay packet.
1: Yeah.
0: I mean, that assumes that you'd have traditional employment where you're in a position where they
1: True.
0: Could do that.
1: Yeah.
0: But it's an idea that sounds, I would imagine, would be largely, could prove very popular.
1: Yeah, I think that would prove very popular. There was also another policy, wasn't it, she wanted to do, which is to have the people panels who are not judges, who decide on immigration status of migrants who are looking for refugee status, whatever, that these will be people panels rather than judges that come up with the final verdict.
0: That sounds a lot more hard to implement to me, I would have thought, because how would you know? I mean, How would you know it was fair?
1: Because everyone's going to go,
0: Exactly.
1: No.
0: Or from the other side of the coin, some people may say yes. And you want impartial people doing it. So that sounded a trickier to implement idea than perhaps this one where you could just take money straight out of people's pay packets.
1: Yeah. Let's have a look at the Daily Star. And they've got a cutout of an Andy Burnham mask. Can't be bothered to stand to be PM. Here's your free Andy Burnham mask. It will get you straight into number 10 without anyone voting for you. So this is obviously a jibe at Andy Burnham, who hasn't been voted by anybody apart from the good people of Makerfield.
0: No, that's right. And the Daily Star, famously, who brought you the lettuce that outlived Liz Truss, has got a bit of form when it comes to taking the mickey out of prime ministers or future prime ministers. So it's an interesting idea, cut out and keep Andy Burnham masked, but can't see anybody cutting it out and wearing it, can you?
1: No, not really. Not with those eyebrows they've put on there. No. Does anyone for PM? Nobody chose him either. The I paper, Burnham pledges growth, housing and number 10 of the North in his vision for a rewired Britain. And as you said earlier, Vincent, this is well played by him, because he got everything he wanted on the front pages, and none of the, you know, Andy Burnham isn't ready for number 10 or, you know, any of that stuff. So he's definitely managing to get the right communications through.
0: Yeah, very much so. I mean, the one idea we haven't perhaps talked about is this idea of a number 10 of the North, and people are deriding that a bit. What does it mean? How would it work? How would he see his defence chiefs and all his cabinet ministers if he was in the North? It seems to have been trimmed a bit. He'll spend one day a week at least in the North, and that sounds a lot more doable than creating a number 10 in the North, which sounds like a bit of a fragmentation of central government. When you do need your cabinet together, you do need your senior civil servants all in one place. So I'm not entirely sure how that would work. It'd be interesting to see what his plans are for that. It says people are working on it already. But again, if you're going to have a number 10 in the North, why not have a number 10 in Devon and Cornwall? Why not have one in East Anglia?
1: Exactly. It just reminds me of when the BBC decided that they were going to devolve and have all of these programmes in Manchester. And everybody got their notification that they were going to be moving to Manchester, or if you were selected. And so many people just said no. And they got their train fares and their taxis, in some cases a taxi, all the way to Manchester. I mean, the costs to the BBC were massive, because they had the breakfast show up there. And they couldn't get any politicians, because all the politicians were in London. Or visiting celebrities would be flying into Heathrow, not Manchester Airport. But they still made it work by spending millions and millions of licence fee payers' money on getting people up and down the M6.
0: That's right, and that would be the risk with this, is you'd have senior civil servants perpetually doubtless in first class on the train, costing
1: absolutely
0: a fortune, going up and down all
1: and
0: the time.
1: Not working.
0: And not being able to get a Wi-Fi signal, and leaving their briefcases full of sensitive documents on the train and all the rest of it. So, yeah, it sounds like a great idea in principle, but probably very hard to implement. Then again, though, the previous prime ministers have enjoyed spending weekends at the country home Chequers, the official PM's retreat. So it's not uncommon for prime ministers to spend one or two or three days away from Downing Street. A lot of prime ministers were off at Friday lunchtime, perhaps, and didn't return until Monday morning.
1: That's a good point. I'd be interested to see if Mr. Socialist, Andy Burnham, actually uses all of these perks, like Chequers. I mean, it was reported on X earlier that he doesn't even want to live at number 10. Well,
0: number 10 at the end of the day,
1: it's only a small flat.
0: It's a flat, and it's got a garden that is very overlooked by everybody else.
1: Yeah.
0: And it's in the middle of nowhere, really. And if he's got
1: a
0: big house in Manchester, the security's there, although they can always move the security. So I think, but if he doesn't want to use his country houses, he'll find there's an awful lot of his fellow cabinet ministers that are very keen
1: jumping
0: to use them. So there won't be any shortage of people looking to use the
1: I just think it's just always interesting to see the cut of somebody's cloth, you know, when they get these grace and favour, like Angela Rayner and Rachel Reeves sharing. Is it not Dorney? Is it Dorney Wood?
0: Dorney Wood. There's other grace and favour homes. Chevening and all sorts of places.
1: Yeah.
0: So there'll be people who, especially in the summer, will not mind enjoying a
1: country
0: place.
1: We only need one
0: place
1: of those country places. The rest of them should be sold off.
0: Also,
1: we
0: but
1: don't
0: then again,
1: them.
0: Bear in mind, he's a big football fan, Andy Burnham, and he'll probably want to be near his beloved Everton Football Club, and all his friends and family will be based in and around the Manchester area. So he's got good reasons for being there. Leaving aside the obvious political reasons, it'll be very popular with his base.
1: It will be very popular with his base, but I just can't see how it's going to work. I really don't know how that's going to happen. Like I said, it just reminds me of the chaos of the BBC when they did that, and it's still ongoing, by the way. It costs a fortune to get people up there to work there. It's Coming Homes, the Daily Mirror. Burnham's housing ambition. Ambitious Andy Burnham promised the biggest council house building drive since the post-war era as he unveiled his blueprint for power. Again, well, we need to know how it's all going to be paid for.
0: Exactly. And also, the Labour government's already behind with its house building plans.
1: Massively so behind. We don't have the people.
0: Yeah, we don't have the people, we don't have the materials, don't have the skill sets to build some of these homes. And it, obviously, a lot of people are objecting to homes being built because the neighbours don't like homes near them. So there's all sorts of problems with house building. Might be a bit easier in Manchester, and he's got a lot of skyscrapers going up in Manchester, but in other parts of the country, whether it's rural or cities, it's not easy to get homes built. And that's leaving aside the funding. Although it's a quite a clever headline, it's Coming Homes, because it's got the kind of double entendre with the kind of football slogan, I suppose.
1: Yeah, I guess so. Right, let's take a very quick break before we carry on with the rest of the papers. And Vincent and I'll be back in just a moment.
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6: 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This is Talk.
7: Hello there, this is Talk and it is Petri here. With me is Vincent Moss, former political editor, and we're going through the papers. Unsurprisingly, it's all about Andy Burnham because of his big speech earlier on this morning. But Burnham wants, this is the Daily Mail, Burnham wants to rewire Britain from Manchester base. Would-be PM plans to run the country from a number 10 in the north. And will keep his Wigan property as his main residence, not Downing Street. Does that mean we pay for it?
8: I think
7: as
8: it means
7: second home.
8: I think it means there'll be police and security around it, but I don't think
7: that costs a fortune.
8: It's expensive protecting prime ministers these days. It won't be cheap.
7: Because number 10 will still have to be protected in the same way.
8: Yes,
7: because of number 11 and the Chancellor.
8: And it, yes, and
7: so it would be double the policing costs.
8: Yes, and well, they may. I mean, that may not even matter for him in some ways because there'll have to be a security assessment of wherever he wants to live. And sometimes prime ministers are told that they can't stay where they want to stay because their homes aren't safe enough for various reasons. So that'll have to happen. But I think that the Mail is very much trying to make people believe the idea that the country will be run from Manchester, which I think is just not tenable because all the senior people are still going to be based in London. He's going to need to talk to them on a confidential basis very, very often, if not on a daily basis. So whether he likes it or not, Andy Burnham will have to be in London for at least 4 days a week, and if not 5 days a week. So I'm sure he can go to Manchester at the weekends, but it's not viable, really, in terms of the access he'll need to senior people, senior military chiefs and people briefing on terrorist threats and the like.
7: I mean, can you imagine the Prime Minister of the country getting on the 6:56 to Manchester from Paddington, wherever the train goes from? I mean, that would cost us a fortune. Not the train fare I'm talking about, but the security, the protocols, all of that. He's got to get more realistic. It's all very well for him to want to jump around in a pair of trainers and a T-shirt, but if he's going to be Prime Minister, it's not the same.
8: It's not, and also, as we all know with the trains, especially potentially that line out of, I think, Euston to Manchester,
7: not very reliable. Not very reliable.
8: So he can't be relying on the trains. I mean, does that bring into play that he might need to be taking helicopters and private jets, which comes with its own criticism in terms of
7: Ed Miliband, a limousine like that. Being driven
8: exactly.
7: up there?
8: And that's a long way to go, because, again, you've got traffic issues. So there's a lot of rather boring transport security issues that will probably make it very hard to do, and they'll probably be a civil servant roundabout now in briefings to him saying, well, look, future Prime Minister, I'm afraid that you just won't be able to
7: do this. But he's made a big deal out of it now. He said he wants number 10 North would be the nerve centre of his government. I just think it's going to end up costing us so much money in security and transport for him that it's just not doable.
8: Well, it looks as though they're rowing back a little bit because the Mail quotes friends of the ex-Manchester mayor, it says, saying he plans to spend a day or two a week in his former northern fiefdom when his schedule allows. So that's a
7: real row back, isn't it?
8: Yeah,
7: it's not exactly the nerve centre, is it? Not really. Crikey. Kemi Badenoch, I mentioned, this is the Daily Express. Kemi Badenoch was talking earlier on today as well, just before Andy Burnham did, and said that Britain is facing a summer of no plan chaos. We always suffer no planned chaos in the summer when they all go on holiday, where nothing happens.
8: We do, but it might be different this time because Andy Burnham is going to want to show activity and hit the ground running. And normally, as you rightly say, around about mid-July till September, politics gets a bit quieter in this country as people tend to go on holiday, politicians and other people. But Andy Burnham's going to want to look busy, although Kemi Badenoch is saying that Mr Burnham's devolution drive, which is very much at the heart of what he was saying about devolving power to the regions, isn't going to fix the government's inability to get stuff done. So she's certainly not wowed by the idea of devolution solving all the problems. As we all know, devolution is fine, potentially. George Osborne was a big fan of it for the Conservatives, but it's not really about devolving power, it's about giving areas more money. That's what they really
7: want. That's what they really want. Yeah, they need more money and more staff if everything's going to be devolved. And that costs, at the end of the day, us more money.
8: Yes.
7: It's not a cheap way of governing.
8: Exactly. And if you're in London, the South East, one of the things you might be worried about is the shift of money and finance from London and the South East, always seen as the more prosperous part of the UK, to other less prosperous areas. And that could mean potentially higher council tax bills and higher bills for people in the South. Because Andy wants to level up the country, to use a phrase so favoured by
7: Boris.
8: Yeah,
7: but it's not as if everybody in the South is rich. There's
8: a huge amount
7: of poverty in this.
8: Some of the poorest areas are in inner London wards and Hackney and places like that. And, of course, as I was...
7: Shepherd's Bush,
8: and the South West. Yeah. Devon and Cornwall and places like that have some very high indices of poverty compared to just as bad as parts of the North and the Midlands.
7: Yeah, but everybody thinks that anything down south of the Watford Gap is
8: all lovely.
7: It's all rich, which is not... I promise you that. The Guardian, Burnham puts number 10 North at the heart of his bid to rewire Britain, and maternity care not fit for purpose. A powerful maternity commissioner will be appointed to push through transformation of childbirth care in England after a review concludes the system is not fit for purpose. There's been growing concerns, hasn't there, about the state of maternity in this country. I mean, the risk of death now is just so high, it's ridiculous, just having a baby.
8: Yeah, really shocking, and that all follows this inquiry last week into the Nottingham maternity scandal, and it's tipped that Donna Ockenden, who's the author of that inquiry, might be the person who is this new maternity
7: commissioner, wouldn't it?
8: Yeah.
7: The Independent, Burnham's North Star to light up Labour. PM in waiting sought to lift spirits in his party with a speech promising a new direction for Britain. So we'll wait and see how that plays out. Sparks fly over and is radical rewiring. Burnham bid to transform Britain. Badenoch warns the power blackout unless the PM in waiting takes the helm before the long summer break. Well, I think that he'll have to, won't he?
8: Yes, but an interesting tactic by the Conservatives, just trying to put the pressure on Burnham to start announcing things a lot quicker than he wanted to announce them. I think that he wanted a longer run-in, probably didn't want to take over till September, give himself time to come up with some policies, look at the books. But there's an awful lot of pressure for him to be
7: talking about his plans. Well, you don't get to choose when, do you? If you've pulled the trigger, then the bullet goes where the bullet goes. The Sun newspaper, Sun investigation, a total of 83 asylum seekers are to be moved into £250,000 homes in an estate dubbed Migrant Street. 21 smart new build houses have been earmarked for the families, but one local in Stoke Heath in Shropshire said it's bang out of order. It doesn't feel fair that these people will be living in shiny new homes free of charge, which hard-working folk could never afford. And these are the sort of images that will do no good at all.
8: No, and one of the problems of Labour successfully closing a lot of the migrant hotels is that those people are being moved into communities and houses and houses of multiple
7: occupations. Where else are they going to go? They weren't going to be put into the street. If they're not in a hotel, they're going to go into a house.
8: And this is the kind of natural outcome, really, of what happens when you close the migrant hotels.
7: So this will be even more unpopular. There's no way that this will be accepted.
8: Yeah, there will doubtless be somebody who can produce a sum saying that it is a cheaper way of housing people than the huge sums that were paid to some of the private companies to put people in 2-3-star hotels.
7: But it's about fairness, isn't it?
8: Yes, exactly.
7: It's about how it looks.
8: Yes, and people will be saying they've just come over in a small boat and they're now living
7: in a quarter of a million pound house in a really nice little estate. Yeah, that's not going to go down. That's not going to go down well at all. That would be exactly what people don't want to see. I just wanted to save this really until the you know last couple of minutes. But Penelope Keith died at the age of 86, best known for The Good Life and To the Manor Born. Are you a fan?
8: Huge fan. I mean, I remember watching it with my mother and father, and they were huge fans as well. I mean, the days of people, 20, 25 million people watching these shows, everybody watched it. And
7: everybody watched it. Everybody talked about it.
8: It was just like the funniest thing ever. Not just her, but everybody else in it.
7: Felicity Kendall
8: and Paul Eddington, just great actors, brilliant. Great script, hugely funny, fantastic show, and way ahead of its time. Who'd think people were... Felicity Kendall and Richard Pryor's Green Campaigners digging up their gardens every week. It was fantastic telly.
7: It really was, and I particularly did love Margot. Because I was saying to our entertainment reporter earlier, is that she played this monster with a heart, and it was... It was so subtle, that little bit of pathos, that little bit of sympathy that you felt for her. It was just, you should have disliked her because she was just mean. But actually, you could see underneath that meanness to this very soft,
8: yeah, and a bit
7: sad,
8: of vulnerability there.
7: Vulnerable, it was, that's
8: and,
7: the
8: and
7: word.
8: A brilliant actress, and two of the great shows, To the Manor Born and
7: The
8: Good Life, fantastic shows, and really have stood the test of time, which not all of those shows of that era did as well. And you can watch parts of The Good Life now, and it's very, very funny. And for younger viewers, younger listeners who haven't seen it, I very much commend going online and trying to find something.
7: Yeah,
8: they
7: really
8: are great.
7: They are great, and like you said, the Felicity Kendall, who is still working. She's in the
8: Amazing.
7: West End at the moment.
8: Yes.
7: At the age of 80. Still working. I mean, extraordinary. And Penelope Keith was doing documentaries and things. So she did a lot of adverts as well.
8: Yes.
7: She did very well out of adverts. But she was just, I think, just so special an actor. But also not fame hungry. Not out there trying to... She just worked.
8: Yeah, brilliant, and a real sad loss, and has made quite a few of the front pages, hasn't she? So would
7: she has made a lot of the front pages. Died at the age of 86 in Surrey, where she lived for the last 50 years with her husband, who was a former police officer.
8: And that's exactly where you'd expect Penelope Keith to live, isn't it?
7: Exactly where she should live. It's got to be in Surrey. Vincent Moss, thank you very much indeed. Thank you for coming in. Former political editor there. That was your papers for Tuesday, the 30th of June. But stay where you are now, because coming up, we're going to be talking about Andy Burnham and some of the promises that he's made. And is he the answer to all of our problems?
6: Talk. News. Update. On the Hour. Headlines.
0: From the Sky News Centre at midnight, the Prime Minister says a long-awaited plan for future-proofing the armed forces will keep Britain safe and secure. The delayed defence investment plans due to be published today after wrangles over spending. New Defence Secretary Dan Jarvis is understood to have secured an extra £1 billion, but is still believed to be £14 billion short of what senior military figures say is required. General Sir John McCall's a former NATO commander.
4: We haven't been properly recruited within the armed forces since 2010. And so if the government is looking for money, they should not look within the people area. To do so would prejudice what is the most effective element of the armed forces, which is our people.
0: Asylum seekers will have to pay up to £10,000 towards the cost of their accommodation once they start earning. That's according to new plans announced by the Home Secretary. Shabana Mahmood says they must pay off the full amount before they can be eligible for settled status. A number 10 North will be the nerve centre of a rewired Britain. That's what Prime Ministerial hopeful Andy Burnham's pledging under a huge devolution of power outside London. Resident doctors in England, formerly known as junior doctors, have voted to accept a deal which ends a long-running strike action. They'll see an average pay rise of 6.6% by next April. To sport, Novak Djokovic started his quest for a record 25th Grand Slam title with a hard-fought four-set victory against China's Wu Yibing on day one at Wimbledon. He says he had to dig deep for victory.
9: Playing on this surface, these kind of matches are decided in few points, few shots. And Thankfully, I have experience of the last 20 plus years of playing in this on this court.
0: It was a similar story for defending men's champion Jannik Sinner, who needed five sets to get past Miomir Kecmanovic. And finally, Manchester City have confirmed their appointment of Enzo Maresca as their new manager. The former Chelsea head coach has signed a three-year deal. That's the latest. I'm Chris Milligan.
6: 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Talk Back with Petri Hoskin.
7: Hello there, and a very good morning to you. It is Petri here with you, and this is your Talk Back Hour. So this is your opportunity to get your voices heard, your opinions, your stories, your views. And it's all over to you. It's just you and me in this hour. There are no guests, there's no clutter, there's nothing else going on. It's just you and me. And what I wanted to talk about is Andy Burnham. He did his big speech today, a tricky one for him because he's not Prime Minister yet, but of course everybody's expecting him to set out his stall, and set out his stall he kind of did. He didn't say how anything was going to be paid for, because I don't suppose he knows yet. He didn't set out who his cabinet is going to be, because he's not Prime Minister yet. So while he did speak with enthusiasm and hope, and, you know, talking about growth in every postcode in the country and how he was going to change, it was going to be a sea change, a complete change in the way that the country was going to be run, while sticking to the fiscal rules and while sticking to the manifesto. But he did say some things about council homes, and I think it's right for a Labour minister to talk about council homes. It's the one party you would hope that would talk about building more social housing. Whereas what we've heard before now from Angela Rayner, who was housing minister at the time, was affordable homes. Well, that doesn't mean anything, does it? So he's talking about building 1.5 million council homes. He's talking about devolving more to the different regions of the country. And also the job of number 10 of the North. In his speech today, Andy Burnham outlined his vision for devolved powers to the regions, including the heart of government, number 10 itself.
10: The job of number 10 North will be to make power flow into the Midlands, into the Southwest, into the east of England, and yes, into London, as I said before, as much as into the northeast, Yorkshire and the Humber, and here in the northwest. It will be about offering new opportunities to extend devolution in Scotland, Wales, and Northern Ireland by taking power deeper down. The people of Dundee and Bangor feel just as distant from Holyrood and the Senedd as they do from Westminster. Number 10 North will be the nerve centre of a rewired Britain.
7: Number 10 North. How is that going to work? I mean, you heard Vincent and I talking just a moment ago, just the security alone of him travelling up and down the motorway or on the trains or whatever, the bill will be astronomical. Having to provide the same amount of security at number 10 and number 11 as is currently there, but doubling that to secure him in Wigan. So, is this just wishful thinking? Is this just him going, well, I like the North, I want to be up in the North, and there should be some devolvement? But is it wishful thinking when everybody he needs to talk to is going to be in London, which is the seat of Parliament? You know, it's not because people prefer to be in London, that's just the seat of government. That's where it is, that's where it always was. Whether it'll always be there, I don't know, but it currently is. So I want to know from you, have we heard all this before? You know, breaking the red wall and all of that. Have we heard this before? Levelling up, making sure the country is fairer, making sure that money flows. We have. We have heard it all before, over decades, and it doesn't seem to have happened. Is Andy Burnham the man to make it happen? Is he going to be the one that's going to do you? Are you optimistic about what you've heard? of Andy Burnham so far. He will be Prime Minister in about 3 weeks' time. Or are you just going, no, I don't believe a word of it? I do not believe a word of it. What about these Britain-only buying British contracts, British-only contracts that we just buy British? But what if it's more expensive to buy British, which it probably will be? Is he going to really spend money on buying British, or is he going to, at the end of the day, look at the budget and go, well, actually, if I buy those syringes from China, then I can afford more in pensions? One thing that will change, and I was reading this earlier on today, is the triple lock. Andy Burnham is not a fan of the triple locked pension. He wants that to change. So that seems to be one of the big changes, is that pensioners will lose their triple lock. That seems to be something that he's talked about in the past. Whether, I mean, he may change his mind, he may U-turn, who knows. But certainly he's going to be looking at the triple lock. So there are things that will change under a Burnham premiership. Do you trust it'll take the country in the right direction? More council homes, more a bigger state, really, because if you're going to devolve, you're going to need more people working for those devolved powers. You're going to need more money for those devolved powers. So are you confident that this is the right direction to be taking the country into? Council houses, number 10 of the North, buying British, contracts to pass social tests. So not just if they're the cheapest or the best, but also if they can provide socially as well. So I'd be interested to know what you think about this, whether you think that this is the answer, this is the direction we need to go in. And there's at least nothing else. We won't have to listen to Keir Starmer droning on and on and on and on anymore. So give me a call. Let me know what you think about this. 0344 499 1000. Those calls charged at the national rate, but we do call you back. And text, if you will, the word talk and your message to 87222. John is in West Lothian. Good morning, John.
11: Very good morning to you.
7: How are you this morning?
11: I am excited and depressed.
7: Ah, in equal measure, or?
11: Well, I mean, let's be honest. I mean, what this man has said is that he wants to go for greater devolution, which I think most of us would probably accept. But does he actually understand what it is that he means? Because Scottish devolution, Welsh devolution has not worked at all. And the more he wants to, you know, give devolution to English areas, mayorals or whatever it is he wants to call them, it means that the Barnett formula in Scotland will go up and up and up. And Scotland is an absolute disaster. And, you know, we're talking about, to run the Scottish Parliament, we're talking about £150-odd million pounds a year.
7: And that's the point, isn't it? With devolution, I mean, Scotland and Wales are the biggest, Ireland to a degree, Northern Ireland to a degree. It is the cost of those parliaments. They are absolutely eye-watering. And if you devolve power, you need people to run that power. And that is where all the extra expense, even if they're smaller versions, they're not free. And no, they're going to be really expensive for the country.
11: Yeah, they're not, because we have, you know, if you look at 129 MSPs, we've got 57 MPs, we've got 32 local authorities, and 226 local councillors, you know, on average, throughout Scotland. To run a country that's only got 5.5 million people.
7: Yeah, that's crazy, right?
11: It's absolutely scandalous. So everything goes in overheads, and it's like the civil service. The more they try to do these, the more they employ civil servants, who are non-productive people. Why not cut back on all of this and put the money into businesses, to support businesses that actually create money, actually create revenue for the government, and therefore we cannot go on supporting the benefit situation as we have.
7: No, and it's really interesting, isn't it? Because I remember, where was I working? It must have been 20-odd years ago, talking about these ridiculous jobs, that these civil service jobs or these, you know, state-funded jobs that were coming up all the time, like local councils wanting a clown. Do you remember these jobs?
12: Yeah.
7: And it was just a way, it was a Labour government, and it was just a way of you know, in decreasing the number of people on unemployment. So they just give them all these state-supported jobs. And it was crazy. It was madness. It was all these absolutely ridiculous jobs being advertised, big salaries. And I can see that happening again. I mean, devolution is expensive.
11: Yeah, it is, because, I mean, Scotland's got more quangos and, you know, and advisors to the government than almost any equivalent thing anywhere in the world, probably. And it is absolutely ludicrous because, I mean, I'm involved to a certain extent with trying to save a local health centre. And you know, when you look at what the health situation is in Scotland, it's absolutely diabolical. They're spending more and more people on the top level and nothing in the front line people yeah. that are actually providing the service. And this is unfortunately the way that government is going. And I think Andy Burnham is one of those people that actually, you know, professes this. He is actually one of the leaders of this type of government control. Government knows best, and it's going to be absolutely disastrous for the whole country.
7: Yeah, especially the speed that he wants to put it through. And also, Scotland's not impressed by more devolved power. They want independence, right? That's what the SNP is after. So yes, they're not impressed by the idea of more devolution either.
11: Yes, but what Scotland, to the SNP, may well be, to a certain extent, on the basis that the more money that goes to local authorities in England, the Barnett formula will increase in Scotland, which gives them more money to waste.
7: But the Barnett formula is already massively in favour of Scotland.
11: Yes, and it's. I mean, I'm a proud Scot, and, you know, I'm a very old Scot now. But, you know, I think it's absolutely ludicrous. We could do away with it altogether by having people in Westminster that actually is professional people, that understands local communities, that understands businesses.
7: But that's what our MPs are meant to be, right? We've got 640 of the blighters. They're meant to be bringing that knowledge into Westminster.
11: But they're not...
7: No.
11: You know, Petra, let's be honest. How many of them have actually had a proper job? Have actually understand what the local community is about? It's gone beyond what it was set up to be, which, you know, I can remember years and years ago where we had prime ministers and politicians that actually understood and fought for the communities on an independent basis. And it's not like that anymore.
7: So if we're going to devolve these powers, then are we going to start getting rid of MPs? No. So we'll have another layer of government.
11: Exactly. We're going to increase costs with no benefits.
7: I mean, what do you think about the number 10 of the North?
11: Oh, it's absolutely ludicrous. Absolutely ludicrous. That's, you know, I mean, that's him playing to his local constituency in order to get re-elected in a few years' time. It's got nothing to do with running the country.
7: I mean, you can't... I do understand that politics is very London-centric, but that, like, I refer back to my earlier point. That is what local MPs are meant to do. So
11: yes.
7: Either they're not doing their job and they need to be fired, or we need to rethink the system entirely rather than start devolving powers, which increases costs, or moving number 10 to Manchester.
11: Yes, but come on, let's go back to where the Prime Minister came from before, decades. There's been very few Prime Ministers have actually come from London. They've come from all over the country. And did they have to do what Burnham is actually proposing? No, they didn't. They had to go back to their constituencies, you know, for the odd weekend or deal with their constituency problems. They didn't have to set up another office elsewhere. He's playing to his survival.
7: Yeah, it's performative, quite a bit of it, isn't it? Because, you know, the idea of building 1.5 million council homes, I think, is a good idea. But how the heck is he going to pay for that?
11: Yeah, but, you know, Starmer said he was going to build 1 million.
7: That was affordable homes. So it's a slight difference in tone.
11: Yeah, well, is it just terminology? Or, you know, I understand exactly what you're saying. Yes, we do need them. They absolutely do need them. You know, the people need social housing.
7: Yeah.
11: Because,
7: it'll bring rents down. It creates a secure a starting point for people.
11: It will give people long-term stability and all the rest of it that goes with that. But this idea that he's got, that he can just do this, and asking for 10 years, what he's saying is, hey, country, you will elect me for the next 2 terms, irrespective, because I'm going to do this.
7: Yeah.
11: And he's not.
7: That is a bit arrogant, isn't it?
11: Well, he's totally arrogant. I just think that he's living on this idea that, you know, this publicity that he's king of the north and all the rest of it.
7: Yeah.
11: And an awful lot of people in Manchester, and I lived in that area for 16 years and down in the north of England. And, you know, he's not that well thought of. He is living on somebody else's hard work.
7: Yeah, that's what a lot of people have told me, the way that the Manchester mayoralty worked, is that he would just say he wanted something, other people did the work, and then he stole the glory for it. I've heard that all the councillors around Manchester have worked incredibly hard, and Andy Burnham's taken all the credit. That's what I've been told.
11: Yeah, and he just wants to be, you know, it's an ego trip for him. I'm sorry, but, you know, a lot of politicians are. They're on an ego trip. It's a personal thing. It's not about the people that actually they should be working for.
7: Fascinating. Always good to talk to you, John. Thank you.
11: Sorry about that.
7: No, it's such a pleasure to talk to you. I love chatting to you. Thank you very much indeed. John in West Lothian. Devolution hasn't worked in Scotland. What makes us think it's going to... And it will be expensive. There's no question about that. Just in logistics alone. Going to take a quick break, but I'll be back to talk to Sheldon in just a moment.
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6: 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Talk tech. Across the UK. This is Talk.
7: Hello, this is Talk and it's Petri and this is Talk Back. And you are doing just that. The question I'm asking you really is about Andy Burnham. Are you optimistic now that you've heard his hopeful speech? Or don't you believe a word? He's another one that's asking for 10 years in order to put everything back together. I don't think I've got 10 years patience in me. I really don't. He wants to bring in council houses. He was talking about removing the whip system. not in any great detail, and I just don't think he's going to do that. Number 10 of the North, how's that going to work? And to buy British, even if it's more expensive. I think he'll change his mind on that when he opens the books. But it was a hopeful message, and quite a lot of what he said I absolutely support. I support the idea of any contract that is given to a company that the country is paying for, that there is a social test that they must pass. I think that any contract must go to a company that is at least paying tax of some description in this country, that will employ locally in this country, that will, you know, all of those things. I like that message. I like those messages, but they will cost us more if we do it that way. Number 10 of the North, I can't see how that's going to work. I just don't see how that's even feasible, but, you know, maybe it's hope over substance at the moment. Right, we've been to Scotland. Let's go to Wales and to Swansea and Sheldon. Hello, Sheldon. I haven't spoken to you for a while.
20: Well, good evening, Petri. How are you?
7: I'm very well. How are you?
20: I'm good, my darling.
7: Good.
20: Regarding Mr. Burnham's next 10 years, as you mentioned just a moment ago, you haven't got the patience. I may not have the time. But that's just me.
7: I may not have the time. Any of us may not have the time.
20: Let's get to the point that of Mr. Burnham being a prime minister. And let's try and explain what a prime minister is. A prime minister is the most overpaid MP in Parliament.
7: Yeah.
20: He doesn't have the power that people think he has. Because there are...
7: Well, we've seen that with Keir Starmer, haven't we?
20: Oh, yes, indeed we have, and many before him. And what we've got to understand is there's a thing called the British establishment. And the thing that Mr. Burnham hasn't come up against yet is that very thing.
7: The blob, as it's known.
20: Indeed, the blob, yes. I think the biggest blob he's going to come up against, and I do agree with you that many of his policies are very humane, and I like them very much. Because being an old socialist of sorts, I like them.
7: Mm.
20: However, I think there's a thing called the Treasury, if I remember rightly. And there's another group of people, I think, called the Cabinet. Now, these are usually sycophants who are looking for £170,000 a year, just a minor increase in their salary, in order to tell him anything they believe until they go around the Cabinet table and then get their knives out to stab him in the back.
7: Yeah, well, if he doesn't move quickly, that's exactly what they'll do.
20: Exactly. And then we have another problem. We now have one of the most inept parliaments in living British history. And this is not just to do with the Labour Party's majority at the moment. I mean the whole of Parliament.
7: Yeah.
20: These people, majority of them, are PPE graduates, have no influence at all, have no work experience at all, have no natural instincts outside of their own £69,000 a year, and don't know how to support or help anybody in normal life whatsoever.
7: No, they don't seem to be interested in the grunt work, do they? The hard work.

0: is that there's another group of people, Shelton, that is worthy of mention, and that is the taxpayer, who's already at the highest burden of taxation in this country. And Andy Burnham is going to come back to us for more. And the triple lock will go on pensions. Now, well, I guarantee that will go.
1: I think one of the biggest problems he will have, as the winter fuel issue was a huge problem, it was almost a Margaret Thatcher moment.
0: It was a real punch in the face, wasn't it?
1: It was, yes. I think the triple lock is going to be another Margaret Thatcher moment. And I don't think he'll get it through. Whether he wants to remain in Manchester 3 days a week and in Westminster 4 days a week is a complete farce, because I don't know where we are going to get the money to support his security 4 days a week. I have no idea.
0: He'd have to blooming well sit down and explain to me why it's worth him wanting to live up there, because that is going to cost millions. We will have to protect him as the Prime Minister on his journey up to Manchester and back again. And that is a cavalcade. That's the outriders. That's, you know, if he goes by road. If it's train, can you imagine the train security?
1: It would be amazing. And I think he's forgotten something, that the mother of all parliaments resides in Westminster.
0: Whether you like it or not. I mean, my studio is here. I can't say to talk. Well, I'd rather do it near my house, please.
1: No, you certainly can't. I think that his ambitions and his sympathies are probably okay. I think he's probably, as they all say, a nice guy.
0: Yeah.
1: But does he still retain a degree of naivety?
0: Well, yeah, because he sounded a bit like a sociology student today,
1: correct.
0: I thought,
1: which was
0: a lot of very nice ideas. And look, I completely support, and I've always said it, the only truly affordable housing is decent social housing. And that needs to be brought back.
1: Yeah.
0: That needs to be brought. And I'm not a socialist. People think I'm just a humanist. I just think that I can see that makes logical sense, right?
1: Of course.
0: But a lot of what he's talking about, like the buying British, I can see where that would be appealing. But we don't have the money. You know, if you want to buy a British-made washing machine, it'll be £100-200 more expensive than a foreign-made one.
1: Well, we do have another problem. If you want to buy a British-made television, you can't get one. And if you buy a Philips one, it's made in Germany.
0: Yeah.
1: And if you buy a Sony one, it's made in the correct place in the last 10 years.
0: Yeah, well, exactly that, because a lot of these companies have sort of moved and devolved and they're not paying tax in this country. So
1: no.
0: I understand the social contract. I understand that, you know, if we're paying billions out of our taxpayers' money, then we should get some return on that in terms of them paying tax in this country, but that will cost us more because they would level up the cost of whatever it is to cover that.
1: As far as my optimism is concerned, I'd love to say I was loaded with it, but I have an awful sinking feeling that I still don't think this government will, even with Mr. Burnham, will last the full course.
0: Interesting. I mean, they can't get rid of another leader. They just can't. I mean, it's just turning into the farce of the Tories, isn't it?
1: Well,
0: I think they'll stick with Burnham until the next election. But whether he'll win it or not is entirely down to what he does between now and then.
1: I don't want it to happen, but I think we have a Tory habit.
0: Yeah.
1: I think that I got a problem with the people of this country as well, with the voters, and I will admit this. I mean, I'm one of them, so I'm no better or worse than either of them. But I think the British public have lost their complete interest in politics altogether.
0: Mm.
1: And I think they are impetuous, they are blameful, they're spiteful, and they want instant gratification. And if they don't get it, you're out.
0: I think you've really hit the nail on the head there. It's the instant gratification that we're used to in every other walk of our life. And we want to see change, and we want to see it now. And not all change is possible to do that quickly.
1: Of course it's not.
0: It really isn't. But just quickly, Sheldon, on devolution. Yeah. We were talking there just a moment ago.

0: It's John in West Lothian about devolution. He said it just doesn't work in Scotland. Has devolution worked in Wales? I mean, the Senate must cost millions as well, hundreds of millions to run.
1: I'm glad you brought this up, because they've expanded the amount of representatives we have now in the Senate. And we have a new leader, Hireann Ap Iorwerth. And I'm sure Hireann has got all the right ideas. He may be Plaid Cymru, he may not be anything else, but Plaid Cymru, and I'm Welsh, so I can't argue with that, probably, because I can't see anything that happened under Labour in
0: no, it was a disaster, wasn't it?
1: But I believe that we didn't need any more representation because the cost is too high. Mm. And I believe something else has happened in Wales. I believe that because we are so limited in the amount of serious taxation we can raise, that we don't have the ability to change things in our country, Wales that is, for the better. I worry for it.
0: So with devolution, you think it should be the right to set your own tax
1: levels? I think so. I think that's the only way it would work in Wales.
0: Wow. Yeah, because otherwise, all devolved powers just blame Westminster anyway.
1: All the time.
0: Yeah.
1: As they would say.
0: Oh, not got enough money.
1: They'd go back to the Barnett formula all the time. And what would happen at the end of the day was that all the devolved areas would slowly decline, as we've seen in the Welsh Health Service and in areas of transport here and other areas, and especially in education, where Wales used to excel.
0: Yeah.
1: It excelled in education. And now they've got the worst record for people, little children leaving school who can't read, little children who were not numerate. It's an absolute disgrace and worry.
0: And yet they are being taught to speak Welsh.
1: Being taught to speak Welsh, I think, is their right, to be honest with you. That's another issue. But the biggest problem they have, they don't have the quality of education outside of that that they deserve.
0: Yeah, I certainly know that when I was living in Monmouth, the NHS, although free prescriptions, et cetera, there were real issues around Abergavenny Hospital and places like that. You know, really very, very scary places. Sheldon, how's Faye? Just want to ask you before you go.
1: She's right here. Say hello to her.
0: Hello. How are you?
2: How are you?
0: Oh, bless you. Are you feeling well?
2: Not too well, yeah. I feel a bit tired all the time, but I can't do anything about that.
0: Well, I'm glad that you're sitting there and enjoying chatting to Sheldon. So you take care of yourself.
2: I'm still laughing. I'm still smiling.
0: Bless your heart. You're both absolutely adorable. Lovely to speak to you, Sheldon.
2: You're my darling.
0: Yeah, lovely to speak to you, Faye. You take care of yourself and look after Sheldon as well. So Sheldon and Faye there in Swansea. So we've gone to Scotland and we've gone to Wales. See, we've devolved in this programme. And we'll come back in just a moment and talk to somebody in Harrow.
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4: Lotto from the National Lottery now gives you two chances to win with every ticket. So it could be you, and it could be you. You, and then the same you, again. 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
0: Hello there, you're on Talk at the moment and you're with Petri, and this is your Talk Back Hour. And we're discussing Andy Burnham because he will be Prime Minister, probably by the 20th of July. So it's just 3 weeks to go. He wants a number 10 of the North. He wants us to buy British, even if it is more expensive. These are some of the things that they did in Manchester. He wants to build 1.5 million council houses. He talked a little bit about water companies and things like that, but nothing about the global world. I suppose I'm going to say nothing about what's happening in the world today and what's happening with fuel and what's up. But I suppose that's the nitty-gritty that he'll have to get into when he is Prime Minister. It would have been a little bit presumptive, if you like, if he'd started talking real policies today, maybe, or yesterday. But anyway, I'm just wondering how any of this is going to work. And Herbie joins me now from Harrow. Hello, Herbie. I haven't spoken to you
16: Hello,
0: for a while either.
16: Good morning. Good morning.
0: Good morning. Good to speak to you again.
16: Yes. Well, it's a lovely evening again, so, you know, something to do.
0: Why not? Thank you.
16: Petri. The EU with the Parliament in Brussels and in Strasbourg every other week or whatever it is, costing an absolute utter fortune.
0: And hundreds of millions. Yeah.
16: What a mess it is as well. He's basing it on the EU, because that's what I think he'd like to get us back into, because this is what they do. They go from Brussels to Strasbourg, from Strasbourg back to Brussels, at an normal expense to the people that are paying into the Brussels EU pot.
0: That is the true gravy train. Right there.
16: Oh, absolutely, absolutely. Petri, all these promises that he wants to do or ideas he wants to do, where is the money coming from? You and me.
0: I was going to say, you know exactly where it's coming from.
16: You and me. You know, all
0: he is going to crucify the South.
16: Well, of course he is. Of course he is. But Petri, these front benchers are all millionaires. They're not short of a few, Bob. And, you know, while we're struggling, they're still making more money. You know, that's why they don't want to leave the gravy train. You know, they're in the trough with super glue, so they don't come out of it. You know, it's absolutely ridiculous. He's got no idea of what's going to happen and where he's going and how he's going to do it.
0: I mean, even the basics of there being a number 10 in the North, just talking about the security bill alone, it would be astronomical, because they still have to secure number 10 Downing Street because of what it is, but also the Chancellor will be in number 11, right? So that has to be as much security as there is there. They can't cut that back just because Andy Burnham chooses not to live there. And so then he's got his place in Wigan that is going to have to be secured to the same level as Downing Street, plus his journeys to and from. You know, if it's by train.
16: Carbon footprint?
0: Yeah.
16: Come on.
0: Train, driving, helicopter. I mean, if we have a socialist prime minister flying up and down in a helicopter, no, we're not going to stand for that, right? The cost of those journeys is just going to be, in security terms alone, astronomical.
16: Will be, as he spoke to Ed Miliband about all this.
0: Well, Ed Miliband may well be his chancellor by then.
16: But he would still want to know what's going on with all this carbon footprint he's going to be producing. Yeah, come on, Petri, the man has got no idea yet again. He's going to kill us all off again. You know, these people do not realise money doesn't grow on the tree. I haven't seen that magic money tree anywhere.
0: No,
16: I've been looking for it for a long time. I'll keep looking for it. I've got my sack ready, but I can't find the damn thing.
0: Well, when you find it, let me know. Share, Herbie. But it's unbelievable, isn't it? That, I mean, look, it's all very well to throw these things out there. We'd all like a free unicorn, right? We'd all like to see more council homes. Yeah. I think that that would be an astonishingly brilliant thing for this country. Even not as a socialist, I think that is a good idea. And I, you know, a lot of the things that he's talking about, buying British, brilliant. But what happens when you get into procurement? And I keep using these syringes because it was just something that I read once. But, you know, you can buy a British syringe for 25 pence or you can buy a Chinese-made syringe for 2 pence.
16: Yeah.
0: You know, I'm sorry, but if you look at the budget,
16: we're going to do it.
0: You can't do it because that would be stupid. And a lot of people go, yeah, but it's buying British. But at what cost to everything else? That's just going to deplete all the money.
16: Well, Petrie, you know, people will always go for the cheapest. And if its quality is just as good, we've got to face facts. We've lost our industrial manufacturing a long, long, long time ago.
0: But he does want to bring that back. He does want to bring that back. And look, he succeeded quite well in Manchester. He did give to local firms. It did support jobs. You know, a lot of what he did in that small area of the country, he did well. You know, the people who did the work did well. But can that be translated into the whole of the country?
16: No. Petrie, the problem is AI's coming in.
0: Yeah.
16: You order things to tonight and it's here tomorrow morning. You know, Amazon have taken over by supplying the world. And, you know, unfortunately, the high streets are going to suffer, which they are. They're depleting, they're disappearing. And it's our fault because this is the way we want to shop. So, you know, we've got to blame ourselves for being selfish and stupid, if you like, by not supporting local issues. And at the end of the day, we're always going to pay the price. As I said regarding the farmers, when you stop farming and you need to import, they're going to say how much you're prepared to pay. If you don't pay enough, you're not going to get it. We're being held to ransom again. Why don't people see this? The knock-on effect is astronomical, and we will always suffer and pay the price for it.
0: Well, that's a very good casing point in the water companies that are mostly owned by non-British companies, right?
16: Yes.
0: So we don't even own our own water. And we've seen the lack of investment in reservoirs, for example, which we're going to desperately need, probably 10 new reservoirs across the country. And they are expensive to build. But, of course, they don't want to build it because they want to give their profits to their shareholders. Well, they want to give not even their profits to shareholders. They want to give all the money to shareholders.
16: Well, yeah, but Petra, they filled in reservoirs before now for the housing estates. Mm. And, of course, you know, short-sightedness yet again. See, we don't look at the future. We're only looking at tomorrow, not 5, 6, 10 years ahead. We're always looking at tomorrow. What will tomorrow happen? We are stupid in our own way by not looking at the future in advance enough.
0: But this is why Burnham and Starmer actually asked for 10 years. He said, I need 10 years to deliver what I want to deliver. And Andy Burnham's saying the same thing. I don't think he's got 10 years. I don't think we'll put up with it.
16: No, what, 10 years to destroy the country and us, make us all mad? I don't think so. I don't think so, Petrie. No,
0: more government. He's talking about more and more government.
16: Well, he's talking about more and more expense that we've got to pay up, in other words.
0: Yeah.
16: You know, that's the facts of life. You know, when they keep hemorrhaging money from my pockets, as you know, I don't know if you do know, I remember I hung upside down at Trafalgar Square in 2008 regarding that money hemorrhaging from my pockets. Exactly what it meant, Petrie.
0: Yeah.
16: Exactly what it meant.
0: They're going to keep coming back to us. This next budget is going to be brutal.
16: Well, yeah, well, you know, you might as well get paid on a Friday. You might as well go to the office and let them go into your pockets and take the money out of your pocket again. Because that's what it'll be, won't it? Well, you won't have much left to keep because you'll be taxed to the hill and we're going to be paying for mismanagement, inefficiency, because it don't come out of their back pocket. It is not their money, Petrie. This is the whole thing.
0: It's always, you can always spend somebody else's money a lot easier than spending your own, and that's exactly what they do. Do you think then that this is going to be a typical sort of Labour tax and spend, borrow and spend government then with Andy Burnham?
16: Well, it's going to be a very, very interesting appointment because he's come in, as you say, he's come in on the back of winning at Manchester there, and he wasn't really elected by the people. He wasn't voted by the people.
0: Or the party.
16: It's only Manchester. It's only Manchester that supported him, not the country as a whole.
0: Yeah.
16: You know, it's a sham, as far as I'm concerned, the whole thing. You know, if the government, because he's talking about maybe a coalition with the Greens, the Liberals, and whoever else he can get, then that means he hasn't got a future. He cannot foresee what he's going to. If he can't run the party as it should be, then he shouldn't be there fighting to be Prime Minister.
0: Yeah, completely agree. Herbie, such a pleasure to talk to you. I've been talking to you for years now, and I absolutely love you. Thank you very much indeed. I've spoken to Herbie on many other radio stations. Right, I've got to take a quick break, but I will get back to you in just a moment.
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14: Just Talk with 28-day matured conversation. Across the UK, have you got the guts for talk? The home of common sense. This is Talk.
0: Hello there. Good morning. This is Talk, and it is Petrie here with Talkback until the top of the hour. Couple of messages I want to read, and then we'll get back to the phones. This is from Anne in Teesside. Said regional devolution will just put an extra layer of bureaucracy with more higher-paid bureaucrats in place. We need fewer layers of administration, not more. I hate big government. I absolutely can't bear it. We do need fewer of them telling us what to do all the time. I'm sick and tired of it. Just leave us alone. This one from Andrew in Salisbury says, the only thing missing from Andy Burnham's speech today was a dog collar and a pulpit. The only thing I liked that he mentioned was building council houses, but I wouldn't hold my breath waiting for them. And his idea of a number 10 of the North is stupid. From Downing Street to Coronation Street is a pipe dream. Thank you, Andrew. Very good. Tristan is in Southend. Hello, Tristan. How are you?
1: My lovely. I'm all right, thank you. It's been a while. I hope you can hear me.
0: It has. I have. How are you doing? All right. Southend must be lovely in this heat, though.
1: Oh, no. Well, it's cool tonight, and it's a welcome break from all that heat. It was too much. It was unbearable.
0: Were you in the sea at all?
1: I'm right next to it, but I wouldn't go in it.
0: I know Southend. Well, listen, as long as you're, at least you get the cool breeze from the sea, though.
1: Absolutely, that's nice. Yeah, so Andy Burnham.
0: Yep.
1: A lot of this pledges today, it will never come true. It's a lot of hocus pocus in it. It's pipe dreams, really, and aspiration rather than policy. But the one... Well, I don't know how many council houses it was, but the fact he wants to do the biggest programme since World War II.
0: I think he mentioned 1.5 million, because he said we'd lost 1.5 million through the Thatcher selling houses and councils not keeping up with building.
1: Yeah.
0: So I think it was about 1.5 million.
1: Yeah, I tell you, I'm so happy with that. If he even gets it off the ground and starts to work, I will vote for him for as long as he is Prime Minister. That has been the worst thing that has happened to this country ever, all that sell-off of the council housing. Here in Southend, to rent a room is about £800. That's just for a room. Yeah, you even have people sharing a room to afford somewhere to live now, and like friends rather than couples. Because local housing reference rent here for benefits is £405 a week.
0: What?
1: So I know, it's madness, isn't it?
0: All this nonsense about affordable housing, which is what Angela Rayner was talking
1: affordable.
0: About. It's never affordable. I mean, it's ridiculous. So trying to get a mortgage, all of that. No, it's got to be social housing. And it's a really good basis for people to feel secure. You know, they're talking about the birth rate dropping. Well, why would you want to have kids if you're living in private rented and you're moving around all the time, or you're not secure, or you're not... No, it's got... If we want birth rates to go up, if we want productivity to go up, the very basic thing that should be on offer is social housing.
1: Absolutely.
0: Set a fair rent, you know, that's reasonable, so it's not costing the country anything. And then people feel secure and happy to... take risks with jobs, maybe. Do you know what I mean? It's just...
1: That's it, yeah. With lower rates, people can afford to spend more into the economy rather than paying it to some corporation, because most of these private properties now, they're not built up by small landlords.
0: Yeah.
1: They're built up by pension funds and hedge funds and all the rest of it. So they're not like going to the small landlords like they used to. Companies just step in and buy hundreds of them.
0: Yeah.
1: And then rent them out at an extortionate rate.
0: And a huge profit.
1: Yeah, I know there was that Renters' Rights Act brought in saying that they couldn't discriminate against housing benefit tenants. But what the estate agents do in Southend now is they say you've got to have a minimum income to rent the property, which is always set way above benefit levels. They've got completely around it through the back door. They're not selling.
0: Yeah, of course they have.
1: Yeah, absolutely right. So that was worth nothing.
0: I mean, and also, it's illegal not to discriminate against somebody who's older going for a job.
1: Yeah.
0: But you know that they do it anyway. They just use a different excuse.
1: Yeah.
0: So it's got to be social housing. It's got to be, the stock has got to be replaced.
1: Mm-hmm.
0: And that will be good for the country. I mean,
1: exactly.
0: I'm pragmatic. I'm not socialist. I'm pragmatic. And just looking at, you know, the way... my son and his girlfriend, the £2,000 a month.
1: Mm-hmm.
0: That's before bills. That's before... It's a one-bedroom flat in a rough part of town. It's before council tax. It's before everything.
1: Yeah. Mm-hmm.
0: So they haven't got money to put back into the economy. So if they were able to be in social housing, then they could spend more. Then they could do more. Then they would be feeling comfortable enough to get married and have children.
1: Yeah.
0: All of those things that are being stolen from young people at the moment because of the cost of living.
1: Yeah, I tell you what's making me really angry. I've been listening to Twitter tonight because I'm blind. I have to use it by listening to it. And all it is Tory MPs and Reform MPs and supporters saying it's going to kill us. hospital homes. I'm sorry, people have had aspiration for the last 35 years.
0: Yeah.
1: You still cannot afford a house, no matter how much aspiration you have.
0: No.
1: And that's in most parts
0: of the country now. You can't work your way into being able to afford a house these days, not as a solo person. It's not all very well saying, oh, get a better job. It's like, well, yeah, but wages are stifled. AI is nicking all the jobs. Mm. I'm on my own. I can't afford a mortgage. I can't cross all those barriers. That's nonsense. This whole trickle-down theory is absolute rubbish. We've got to start build from the bottom up. That's the only way
1: that
0: we can rebuild this country. Oh, Tristan, it's lovely to talk to you. You look after yourself in this heat, won't you?
1: And you, take
0: care. All right, darling, take care. Lots of stuff. Another Tristan now. Tristan Knight. This is Tristan in Bedford. How are you in Bedford?
2: Not too bad, Petrie.
0: Coping with the weather? Cooler today, wasn't it?
2: It was. Last week was pretty much a nightmare, to be honest with you.
0: But it was pretty bad, wasn't it? Although my banana trees have had 5 babies in the last couple of weeks, so... I'm building a jungle. Anyway, what do you think about what Burnham was saying today?
2: I didn't hear any. I mean, I know you said about he will probably come later on with policy.
0: Policies will have to come later, yeah.
2: Yeah, I mean, I was hoping to hear something about energy or immigration, but obviously nothing about that. But
0: nothing,
2: to be honest with you,
0: it.
2: Everything he said about it just made me think I just need to earn more money.
0: Yeah. Well, you don't want to earn more money with a Burnham government because they'll be taxing you on it. So that's the last thing you want to do.
2: I mean, this is the thing. I don't know. My mind just absolutely boggles. I mean, I've got an ISA, and I'm wondering, you know, is that going to be safe after what I heard last week?
0: Well, from Rachel Reeves is going after ISIS, isn't she again?
2: Yeah, and I mean, I do have a private pension. I have life insurance, you know, and I don't know, they're just so cloak and dagger. I just don't know what they're going to come up with next, to be honest.
0: I mean, that's
2: with you.
0: The thing, whichever way you slice this pie, it seems that we get a smaller piece of it.
2: I just, the thing is they keep saying these things, but I keep coming to the same thing, is how are you going to pay for it?
0: Exactly.
2: Because the thing is, all money just keeps going on immigration. We keep getting taxed to the hilt for immigration, and we keep getting taxed to the hilt on net zero, and they just keep doing the same thing, and we just keep paying, and then more and more people keep coming in, which means they need to be paid for, obviously, apparently. And they're not making any decision on any deportations, any decision on energy. We just carry on paying for everything. And the thing is, they're getting rid of the farmers as much as they possibly can with solar panels and wind farms and everything like that. And then we keep paying constraint payments on that. So I don't know where they're going to get any income coming in. It's just outgoing.
0: It does. It all looks like outgoing, doesn't it? And the only way that they can get any more money in is in taxing working people more. And they are crippling us because then we don't have enough money to spend. We don't support the local economies. We don't support businesses. We don't, you know, we can't do anything. There's fewer, like I was just saying a moment ago to Tristan, the other one, the birth rate is down. How can you expect anybody to do anything if they've got no money to do anything with?
2: So, no, the thing is rent. I mean, I can't believe how much rent I was paying in 2020 in a 3-bedroom house. Now the rent I'm paying is the same amount I'm paying in a 2-bedroom house, a nice house, admittedly, in a nice area, you know. But that's what I'm paying. I'm paying for living in a nice area, so I have to pay more money. And the thing is, my energy bills just keep going up and up and up.
0: Yeah, mine do as well. Time. I've just been, my lot have just got in touch with me saying we're going to chuck another 30 quid a month on your payments. And I go, oh, why not? Just, you know, have the lot.
2: Yeah.
0: I don't care anymore.
2: It just seems unstoppable.
0: Yeah,
2: and they
0: I agree.
2: Don't seem to be dealing with absolutely anything at all.
0: No, and as for growth, forget it. There's no growth in this country at all. Tristan, great to talk to you. Thank you very much indeed. And thank you for all your text messages and for your calls. Sorry to those of you I didn't get to, but it was quite a busy hour. However, I am back tonight at 10, so we'll do it again then.
3: Yeah. may use a lot of the speculation on Guimaraes to offer him a new contract, and we might get an all-or-nothing situation where Guimaraes either signs a new deal or leaves. But if Tonali is sold to Tottenham, and some say Man City could enter that race as well, it could shut the door to any Bruno Guimaraes exit anywhere. And I think the players at Newcastle exploring a move, they realise this, that Tonali and Guimaraes are almost up against each other. Tino Livramento, Lewis Hall, the same thing, because Newcastle needs some money, but they've got the Anthony Gordon fee, and they're certainly not looking for a mass exodus. So it's a fascinating window where Newcastle are going to have another big sale. But then after that, the door may be shut to others leaving. And also, to give you a little bit of hope, don't think this is all about ending PSR or not having Champions League football. My expectation is once some more money comes in, Eddie Howe will also be backed in the market, and hopefully I'll be able to bring you some details about incomings as well.
5: Yeah, some good news. You say fascinating. I say nervy, I think, Ben. Thank you very much indeed, Ben. Thank you very much for your time. Ben Jacobs there, Talk Sports reporter out in San Jose, ahead of the US men's